0: decades. And if critics of the proposal are correct, it could fundamentally change how military aid from the US to Israel works, how transparent that relationship is, and how deeply Israeli defense companies become integrated into America's military industrial base. The proposal is reportedly being advanced through the 2027 National Defense Authorization Act. For those unfamiliar, the NDAA is the massive annual defense bill that authorizes spending and policy for the US military. Because it is considered must-pass legislation, it has historically bypassed the ability for senators to veto it and has become a vehicle to get laws passed that wouldn't otherwise pass on their own, such as this one. But what exactly is being proposed here and why does it matter? According to the proposal, the United States and Israel would greatly expand cooperation across nearly every area of military technology. This includes artificial intelligence, quantum technologies, cyber capabilities, and a wide other range of defense sectors. Supporters argue that this would strengthen both countries' military capabilities and accelerate innovation. Critics, however, say something much bigger is taking shape. They argue that, if fully enacted, this proposal will create a level of military-industrial integration between the United States and Israel that exceeds what America has with any other country in the world, significantly to Israel's benefit. And this is where the controversy begins.
1: Of course, because what benefit do we have? Or what do we get out of
2: now,
1: it?
2: Now, if you recall, we get cherry tomatoes. If you recall, Netanyahu on the 60 Minutes segment that I brought a few weeks back said that he is actually in favor of the U.S. cutting off all aid to Israel. And this is exactly what he was referring to. This won't be direct payment to Israel, but I have another clip about some purported effects of this arrangement.
3: This would make Israel an integrated partner in Israel in American defense manufacturing, research, and so forth. And it would give Israeli companies the ability to benefit from the American defense economic ecosystem. They could get much bigger contracts, scale up their own operations. And in the defense world, you know, when you become an exporter, when you have large contracts, that's really when you get a force multiplier for your own weapons development, not just for manufacturing, but for future research as well, too. So this is a profound benefit for Israel for those reasons, but also because it would hide Israel's benefits that it gets from the United States as well, too, while also magnifying them. Currently, you know, there's not that much scrutiny or attention at restraining Israel, putting conditions on aid, but there is some transparency to what they're getting. And in theory, if there was a political environment in the future where people did want to impose reciprocity on them or leverage the aid to change their policies, that could be done. This change to NDAA instead would put Israel's benefits from the United States into the effective black box of the Pentagon, which is not audited, which is not subject to State Department approval in the same way. And no one will really know exactly what they're getting because it will be so deeply embedded in America's own defense sector. Israel will have intellectual property that Americans may come to rely on, and it could give Israel leverage over the United States itself in the future, but not wanting to lose that. And finally, at a time where political opinions are shifting against Israel, this would first of all insulate their relationship from democratic oversight, but it would also allow Israel to embed itself economically in the United States through the defense sector and make itself strategically useful to certain politicians in the country. You know, famously, the American defense sector, a lot of the manufacturing spread out over many different states to give all different Congress members and House of Representative members a particular stake economically in certain projects in their regions that they govern. Israel could play the same game. They could have Israeli manufacturing contribute to job growth in certain states and so forth, and making politicians impossible for them to oppose Israel for that reason alone. So these are all profound factors that would benefit Israel, and the benefit, I think, would be far, far greater than the $3 billion or so dollars that they get a year. It would be really a force multiplier to a tremendous degree.
1: Force multiplier. Mask the funding, increase the defense spending for Israel.
2: What? And campaign on the fact that you cut off all the aid to Israel.
1: More masking. Interesting. That is an interesting point. Congratulate you
2: now,
1: on
2: this
1: that.
2: This is a draft version of the bill. It will have to go to the House Armed Services Committee for markup, amendments, and possible removals. So we'll see, but this is This seems to be the plan. Netanyahu's already talking about no longer being reliant on the U.S., which is a talking point. It's a narrative that is going to be solidified if this passes, where Netanyahu can claim that Israel no longer needs the U.S., and under his presidency, Israel is no longer dependent on any nation, and the Republicans can campaign that under Donald Trump's presidency, they cut off funding to Israel, when in fact, nothing of the sort is happening.
1: Just a different form of funding, just a different bucket to hide it in.
2: Yep.
1: Interesting. It's a good find, and it really does amplify this reported fake spat between Netanyahu and Trump.
2: Yep.
1: I like it.
2: Well, that's the extent of my coverage of the Middle East tonight.
1: I don't think
2: And generally, other than an Ebola segment for later, the extent of my international coverage.
1: Okay. Well, I got quite a bit of international stuff.
2: Take it away!
1: That'll be interesting. So while we're talking about, Israel and, I guess, Trump, I thought this was kind of interesting, and just a little bit of a throwaway, but fun nonetheless. There's a protest against a development that's going to happen in Albania, which, of course, is in the Balkans, and you'll see who is behind the development in the clip.
4: Thousands of people took to the streets of Tirana, Albania's capital, on Monday to protest against a luxury resort project linked to U.S. President Donald Trump's son-in-law, Jared Kushner. Affinity Partners, owned by Kushner, wants to turn the coastal wetland area into a huge resort. The project is planned to be built on several hectares of the protected Vjosenata coastal landscape and on the uninhabited Adriatic island of Sazan. Albanian anti-corruption prosecutors say they are investigating the project after environmental NGOs have long raised concerns that it could threaten the area's biodiversity and disrupt bird migration routes. Albania's Prime Minister Edi Rama, who earlier confirmed talks with Kushner over the deal that includes 10,000 hotel rooms, told lawmakers on Monday that the project does not encroach on a protected wildlife reserve. Rama said the final proposal has yet to be submitted and the environmental study done was not complete.
1: Yes, it's a nice little development right off the boot heel of Italy, right by Albania in the Mediterranean Sea. Absolute prime real estate for development, and no way anyone other than the president's son-in-law would get that deal. So, job well done on Kushner for profiting on old President Phil, that's father-in-law, his behalf. I just thought that was kind of fun. Another quick hitter here is going to be Armenia, which we've talked about as being part of the Trump, whatever economic, you know what I'm talking about. The trade route, pretty much, for Trump. Yeah, the highway of goods through Turkey, through Armenia, through Azerbaijan, to the Stans. And Putin has issued a warning to Armenia, according to this clip, but basically saying, you're either in the EU or you're in the Asia realm.
5: At a summit for the Eurasian Economic Union, there is an empty chair where the Armenian Prime Minister would have sat. His absence was symbolic of Yerevan's growing shift away from Moscow and towards Brussels. For President Vladimir Putin, the time has come to make a choice.
6: Prime Minister Nikol Pashinyan said that he considers it right to hold a referendum on this issue, on where Armenia should position itself, in the Eurasian Union or in the European Union. We would like this to be done as soon as possible.
5: The Russian-led free trade group, which includes Kazakhstan, Belarus, and Kyrgyzstan, also issued a statement to Armenia, saying its membership would be reviewed later this year over its EU accession plans, which the group claims pose significant risks to members' economic security. Nikol Pashinyan had sent his deputy to the summit, citing campaign commitments in the lead-up to parliamentary elections on June 7th, in which he is running against mostly pro-Russia candidates. But his pivot away from Moscow is not new. Yerevan feels the Kremlin failed to protect it during Azerbaijan's offensives, including during the recapture of Nagorno-Karabakh in 2023. Last year, Armenia applied to join the bloc and is receiving a civilian monitoring mission from the EU, designed to combat Russian disinformation during the election. Putin has in turn responded with threats.
6: We will be forced essentially to wind down almost all of our work with Armenia in the economic sphere.
5: On Friday, the Russian president also drew a parallel between Armenia and Ukraine, repeating his claim that the current crisis began at one point with Kyiv's attempts to join the EU.
1: So that's good and fine. It's interesting because, you know, Armenia historically has been linked closer with Russia. They're shifting away to the EU. They see a better future there. Unfortunately, they got Turkey on their eastern front, who is very much not committed to the EU. They want to be committed to the EU, but they haven't seen the promises. But that was really the biggest story out of Europe this week. The biggest story, which was interesting, and I think probably a year or two ago, it would have been a way bigger deal, at least in media coverage, than it was what happened in Romania. You saw what happened in Romania this week, right?
2: I don't think so.
1: Okay, so effectively, a Russian drone hit an apartment building in Romania. And instantly, I saw this on Twitter, and I go, oh my God, we got to monitor the situation. And then I saw that this Romanian city was right on the border with Ukraine, right by that one port whose name I forget. And so I thought, oh, it'll probably just be another Poland situation. If you recall, when the drone flew over and hit a farm in Poland.
2: The poor Polish farmer.
1: Yeah, that got killed by it. Where then Zelensky was saying, Article 5, attack Russia. And nothing came of it. Same vibe here. So this is the DW talking about the drone that struck a Romanian apartment.
7: NATO has vowed...
1: Oh, they're responding here, by the way.
7: ...to bolster its defenses. That's after a Russian drone hit a 10-story block of flats in Romania, injuring two people. Now, the drone incursion occurred near the city of Galati. That is in the southeast of the country, towards the Black Sea. And it came during an overnight attack on Ukraine. Romania has accused Russia of a serious violation of international law and called on allies to deploy anti-drone capabilities to strengthen NATO's eastern flank. Well, the European Commission President Ursula von der Leyen said this. Russia's war of aggression has crossed yet another line. A Russian drone incursion struck a densely populated area in Romania, injuring civilians on EU territory. We stand in full solidarity with Romania and its people as we continue strengthening our security and deterrence, especially on our eastern border. We will keep increasing the pressure on Russia. We are preparing a 21st century package of sanctions.
1: Oh boy, what a strong response there. More sanctions. Yeah, so this town of Gladia is literally 8 miles from the border of Ukraine, right on the Danube River, which is where the Russians have been focused because both are trying to hurt the other's economy, and that's where Ukraine ships a lot of grain out of, so that's what was hit. But I thought this next clip from the DW was kind of interesting. It talks about numbers, about drone accuracy, kind of. I just thought it was some interesting stuff. So I see a Russian drone hits Romania, and I go, oh my God, that's interesting. So I pull up X, and it takes me 2 minutes to figure out that the city that they hit in is literally right next to the border. So it was another accident. And it just became a wet fart instantly. While all these other X accounts were trying to drum it up as Article 5. Let's go to war with Russia. I just thought it was kind of funny. But here's some numbers on those drones.
7: Our military analyst, Sean Bell, is in the studio with me now. Very good morning to you, Sean. Always good to have you in the studio. From your military assessment, this drone incursion into Romania, was that a strategic thing or is it an error?
8: Yeah, I mean, from a bluntly, there's no advantage in Russia actually striking a civilian block of flats. I mean, the two injuries, I think it's worth, if we can, if we've got a map zooming out slightly and just seeing exactly where this strike occurred, as you said earlier, in Galati, but it's actually quite close to where a lot of Ukraine trade is. It's not far from Odessa. It's also not far from the Danube, which obviously marks the border of Romania. And across there, that is where a lot of the shipments go out for Ukraine trade, particularly grain. And of course, you'll remember from strategically, both sides, both Russia and Ukraine, there we go, a closed-in map of it, both sides are trying to stop each other's ability to fund the war, and therefore the more attacks that can be done like this. What is interesting as well, though, it's not the first time that there's been a drone incursion. Now, the Romanian defense minister said this was the 28th incursion, the first time that one's actually struck a building. I think it's worth interesting noting, though, from a military side of it, I'm sort of going, okay, Russia wouldn't deliberately do this, would they? The Russians are actually firing about 1,000 drones a day at Ukraine. When I was operating in the military, the probability of kill, PK, of a weapon was never 100%. It was normally about 90%. In other words, you always had to fire at least two weapons to guarantee one would strike. If you look at the Russian technology, it's probably a little bit worse than the Western stuff is. Let's call it the charitable 80%. So if you fire 1,000 drones, you're talking about 200 drones that might well go anywhere.
7: Yes.
8: So it shouldn't be a great surprise if you're going to fire at targets that are quite close to the border. It's also, bluntly, you're now tapping away on your keyboard, programming 1,000 and drones with latitude and longitude.
7: I'm not, by the way.
8: No.
7: Yeah. This is hypothetical. Yeah.
8: But if you tap one wrong number, of course, that drone suddenly hairs off in a completely different direction. So I think there is a... We're very fortunate on this particular occasion that only two people are injured, but it does demonstrate it's only a matter of time before people get killed on NATO territory if Russia doesn't change its action.
1: So there you go. 200 is interesting. Okay. And the idea that they're punching in coordinates for each drone before they launch it off is also kind of interesting. I don't know if that's actually how it functions in today's world. I would like to think of a really cool AI vibe-coded globe where you would just, you know, push where you want it to go right here. Boom. But who knows?
2: Yeah, I don't buy that they're punching in coordinates.
1: Nor do I. It seems a little archaic for this late in the drone war that's has developed out of Ukraine and Russia.
2: Okay, so you stand on your reaction that this is a wet fart?
1: Yeah, I really do. More sanctions, because the other ones have worked so well at stopping the Russian war machine.
2: Yeah.
1: I don't know. And that's kind of my Europe. I have an EU news about the EU heat wave and the misinformation that's been driven behind it, but I can wait.
2: Oh, yes, the air conditioner wars are back online.
1: Oh, man. That's right. I'm proud to be an American where at least I have AC. And I won't forget the HVAC man that installed it for me. I'll play it. What the hell? Yeah, so again, summer's here, so we got to sell global warming. And now, apparently, people are saying it was hot in 1970 and people dealt with it. That's misinformation. So we'll explain to you why you're wrong for thinking it used to be hot.
9: Hello and welcome to theCUBE, Euronews' fact-checking show. Now, Europe has been experiencing a spell of unusually hot weather, but alongside the heat, claims...
1: Unusually hot weather. A spell of unusually hot weather. A period of time where it is unusually hot.
9: Casting doubt on climate scientists are also spreading online. This post, viewed thousands of times, points to a major heat wave in 1921, arguing that extreme temperatures occurred long before modern cars, planes, or industrial emissions. Another post references the 1976 heat wave in the UK, one of the country's hottest on record, claiming people just got on with it. This isn't disputed. Scientists agree that Europe experienced heat waves long before modern concerns about climate change. But researchers say that still does not contradict modern climate science. The debate today is not whether heat waves have happened in the past, but whether a warming climate is making extreme temperatures more frequent, more intense, and more likely than they otherwise would be. Likewise, a single historic heat wave cannot, on its own, prove or disprove long-term climate trends.
1: An unusual spell of heat has been impacting Europe, and then this statement. So they're saying right now an unusual hot spell is hitting Europe.
9: Prove or disprove long-term climate trends. Other posts go further.
1: So then he says there, you know, a one-time heat wave can't prove or disprove long-term climate change. So I just, it's just kind of funny because it's like, isn't that what you guys are claiming right now, that it's climate change?
9: Other posts go further and allege that temperature records are unreliable because cities are warmer than rural areas, whilst others accuse public bodies of manipulating temperature records. The first is a phenomenon known as the urban heat island effect, where urban areas can record

0: claim.
1: No. There you go. You're wrong, John. Period. Global warming's real. We controlled for it in our model.
0: That's a great bait and switch.
1: We controlled for it. We're controlled. We looked at different weather stations. We controlled for it. They're really speaking. They're simplifying it down to talk to the idiot world that they're in. So, you know, when your uncle says, well, I remember it was warm in 1950. And you can give him this article and say, no, it's controlled for in the models. Duh. Trust the science. Safe and effective. Ugh. There you have it. It is really something to wonder. Like, why don't you ever hear about these stories during Christmas? You know, why not when snow is on the ground? Are we not talking about global warming? Why is it only during the summer months?
0: Yes, which was the point you made last week.
1: Yeah, that's right. That's right. Sell ice cream when it's hot. Okay, so that's Europe for me today.
0: Well, let's go ahead and do this Ebola coverage down in Africa.
1: Sure.
0: We have an update from ABC on the Ebola problem.
1: Here we go.
2: The latest Ebola outbreak is outpacing the response, and the International Rescue Committee now predicts it could become the deadliest outbreak of Ebola on record.
3: The outbreak is completely out of control. People doesn't trust that, Ebola is a reality.
4: When we have fought Ebola in the past on this scale, it has been a combination of the Ministry of Health, WHO, USAID, CDC. USAID is fully gone. Oh. CDC is badly weakened. WHO has been badly weakened.
1: That's why it's so bad.
4: The US, of course, withdrew from WHO and cut off all funding.
2: The virus is affecting parts of Congo and Uganda. These are the dire scenes in Ituri, the worst hit region in the Democratic Republic of Congo, or DRC, where civil war, which has displaced around 3 million people, further complicates efforts to track and contain the disease.
5: Are you seeing new cases of Ebola suspected and confirmed in the region every day?
3: Every day. The patient keep coming.
2: Health officials believe a rare strain of the deadly virus was possibly circulating for up to 3 months undetected in eastern parts of the DRC. And that late detection means the true scale of this epidemic, which the World Health Organization is calling a global health emergency, is still emerging.
4: So there are a few things that set this outbreak apart. One is the momentum it has right now. There are now more than 1,000 cases of this that are known, and that is likely an undercount, perhaps even an undercount by a factor of two or three. To put that in perspective, the huge West Africa outbreak that caught the world's attention back in 2014, and which I worked on for USAID, took about 4 months to get to 1,000 cases. And that was really a turning point when it exploded. This outbreak already seems to be at that point and at that level of explosive transmission.
1: Explosive transmission. All because of a couple of U.S. programs were cut.
0: Now, let's synthesize some things that we heard there. The last major outbreak in 2014-16 reached current case levels within about 4 months. We heard that. We heard that funding for programs had been cut, so there were less resources on the ground. We also heard that the virus may have been circulating undetected for how many months?
1: Three or four.
0: Three. So there is, we're hyping up this outbreak of Ebola, which is a terrible thing. But we're hyping it up because we've only known about it for a month. We're speculating that it's been spreading for 3 months and then comparing it to the last major outbreak whose numbers reached this point in about 4 months.
1: We would have caught it sooner if we had money.
0: Yes, but then we wouldn't have been able to say this time it's probably worse because we've only known about it for a month.
1: And no doubt it's being exacerbated by global warming.
0: Did you just say disasterbated?
1: Exacerbated.
0: Because I really like disasterbated.
1: Disasterbated?
0: Yeah. We're being disasterbated.
1: Disasterbating. I might have to get that URL.
0: You know, I don't know how we do it. I don't know how we do it here. I don't know how anyone listening just doesn't think, how do they do it? How do they continue to expand on the English language to adequately describe the thing

0: that we're subjected to as a population with single words.
1: Well, disaster baiting is registered, and no one should ever go there.
0: Well, you probably spelled it differently. I would have included an I in there for bait, B-A-I-T, for being disaster baited.
1: Okay, let me see. Disasterbaiting.com. No, that's free. We could get disasterbaiting.com.
0: Yes, Iran is going to have a nuclear weapon in 30 days. That's disaster baiting.
1: Urban Dictionary has a definition for disaster baiting. Creating clickbait articles with headlines that make it seem as though a cataclysmic event is predicted in the future. Typically an asteroid impact when the article itself actually claims no such thing. Hmm. It seems like all of X.com is disaster baiting.
0: Yes, well, it's ours now.
1: Okay, we created that. That's ours. Perfect. We invented disaster baiting.
0: That's right. We discovered it in the European sense.
1: Kind of sounds like a guy that gets really turned on by like buildings falling down or something.
0: Or certain people that dance in parking lots when buildings fall down.
1: Yes. I forget what group those people were a part of. No, I don't. Yeah, that could be it. That could be the definition.
0: Okay. Well, yes, this, I think I have more. I do have more. There's a continuation of this segment, which lightly and briefly touches on the burial problem that contributes to the spread of Ebola.
2: Because Ebola spreads via bodily fluids, health workers must work in protective gear to safely remove bodies of the dead. But they're often met with mistrust and sometimes anger from remote communities in early stages of their grief.
3: It's just because of the burial thing, the burial system of the way they're using, because the thing that really incited people to start now revolting.
2: Grace Casimiri, an independent reporter living in Bunia, described watching the outbreak unfold and the growing outrage from families in mourning. Just days ago, angry crowds attacked and set isolation tents and treatment centers on fire in cities at the epicenter of Rampara and Mongbualu.
3: It's the way of burying their members, because it's somehow coming in conflict with people's culture, people's belief. You know, you need to respect the dead and send them off with all the respect and love. But now they're not given that chance.
4: The situation become really very risky for all of us. You know?
2: Doctors operating in the epicenter of the outbreak tell us the fear and lack of trust from locals is so acute, some symptomatic people are running away from isolation centers before their test results come back and potentially spreading the virus.
4: When the symptoms start and there's a really very, very confused, when people doesn't have trust, so they are running with their virus.
1: It's COVID-19.
0: Yes, they're running with their virus.
1: It's COVID-19, you know, all over again.
0: I'm a big fan of a unified theory in all things. I try to have a personal ethos that unifies my response to many things that are related. And this is one that I gave a lot of thought to. Your reference to COVID made me think about this. During COVID here in the States, there were these heartbreaking stories of people being disallowed from visiting dying loved ones. Elderly dying loved ones in the hospital because of the fear of the spread of COVID. And I was disgusted by this, adamantly opposed to it. In the case of Ebola, you could argue that it is the same thing happening and that these people just want to carry out their burial rituals regardless of the natural consequences. And there's someone between them saying that they know better, which is what was happening during COVID here. Now, obviously, the difference here is the morbidity rate of the viruses. If you were a healthy person and you caught COVID, your chances of dying were extremely slim. With Ebola, it's not so much the case. But I had to question myself. I had to interrogate myself. You know, I said, self, how do you really feel about this? Does this challenge your unified theory of responding to natural disease, which is that you should prepare yourself and your body to adequately deal with natural disease. And if you get to the point that you can't, well, that then nature should take its course. But I think the difference, and maybe it's just my cope, but I think the difference is being rational enough to observe the difference in morbidity between the viruses and say, okay, if my grandfather or grandmother or whoever, any elderly family member, if they had Ebola, would I still want to visit them and be in close contact with them, even if someone was telling me that I couldn't? And I think the answer, and again, you can appeal to the fact that you would have to have basically close contact. You'd have to share bodily fluids, which is more easily done than it sounds sometimes. But you would have to share bodily fluids with them, I think, is the saving grace of my unified theory in this case. But I did have to think about this. I had to really think about it for a couple of days on and off of, you know, how does this affect or change my belief that developed during COVID that an injustice was being committed to people who wanted to see their relatives who were sick but were disallowed by someone who knew better, quote unquote, knew better.
1: And
0: no, I think the difference is the morbidity rate.
1: I see.
0: So I don't think my answer to how I would respond to a family member having Ebola challenges my theory of how I would respond to natural disease, because I would consider the morbidity rates and say, well, this is different. This is a different scenario than someone keeping me from seeing a dying family member because they have a cold.
1: I gotcha. Yeah, I don't know. I think there's a distinct cultural differences that are going to be unique problems, and I don't think any level of money is going to solve that for the DRC.
0: You could expand the line of thinking that I was just exploring and say, well, as a distinct population, is it right or justified for us to say we know better and try to keep people from carrying out the rituals that they want to carry out? Because it's going to affect people who don't want anything to do with the burial rituals, because the people that do have something to do with the burial rituals are going to come in contact with those who have no idea that they did that last week. So there's an interesting ethical discussion to be had there. And I basically fall back to voluntarism. If you want to go tell these people that you know better and they shouldn't be doing this, that's your prerogative.
1: Gotcha.
0: And I don't think it's an ethical mark against me to say I have no interest in doing that.
1: I like Surly Mofo. It says a loving infected grandparent would not want a grandchild to visit. And I kind of feel like that's where my grandparents would be too.
0: Yeah, I think so too. So I think you would have to, as you're rationalizing what you do in that situation, you have to consider how they feel and if they would understand your choice.
1: Right.
0: I would anyway. But back to the discussion about aid, I have another clip, a final clip in this segment titled Aid.
2: The doctors say a lack of hazmat suits and crucially lab testing capacity needed for accurate diagnosis and contact tracing is further undermining trust.
4: Now I'm in the front line. I don't have a lab. So how, you know, I can have a trust, you know. I'm worried that the population start to lose trust on me.
2: And much of the lab capacity in previous Ebola outbreaks, doctors and leading humanitarians tell us, was provided by the US. While over the past year, there has been a significant reduction in American assistance.
5: The US had a $900 million humanitarian assistance portfolio in Eastern Congo in the final year of the Biden administration. That sounds big. It is big. It's one of the largest humanitarian crises in the world. That dropped to less than $200 million last year.
2: And that cut in USAID, leading American NGOs say, is making it harder to fight the virus now and reduced the chances of detecting it earlier on.
5: Well, I think it is almost certain that we would have caught it earlier if USAID was still in place. USAID had a network of partners across this region of Congo. It had a mission, a permanent standing mission and team in Congo that was in regular communication.
2: Jeremy Kneindike served under Presidents Obama and Biden as a senior official in USAID, working to tackle COVID and international disasters.
5: So I used to run that aid at USAID. What they're doing now is not any more, or it's not any more or less efficient, but it's much smaller. There are fewer partners, there are fewer clinics, and I think that's not efficiency, that's just downsizing.
2: And Congolese doctors on the front line against Ebola now appealing to the US to urgently scale up support.
4: People are really scared. It's our humanity, you know. So my message is, you know, we need attention.
1: I have now, go ahead.
0: No, you continue.
1: I have been listening to a lot of Dave Ramsey lately. I don't know why, I just find the people that call in to be interesting in the scenarios. And I'm going to channel my best Dave Ramsey here and say, why is the U.S. the only country that is considered to have money, right? Why doesn't Europe step up and fill that hole, huh? They're the utopia that everyone wants to be modeled after. Why doesn't Europe send money down to the DRC? Why don't they fund it? Why don't the Australians? Why don't they hop off their kangaroos for a minute and send some money over to the DRC and fund it? Why is it always going to be America?
0: I think it's just a recency bias of, this is where our money came from in the past. Can you please resume that money?
1: No.
0: But yes, your point, I will channel my Dave Ramsey listener that has not been cultivated within me very much, but say, yeah, why is it just the U.S.?
1: Take care of your own doggone problems. This ain't mommy and daddy. You're a country. You got to take care of yourself. Take care of your own damn people. That's my Dave Ramsey.
0: To explore another nuanced take, this is also what makes the hijacking of committed by nefarious people of programs like USAID especially egregious. And we discussed this when USAID was cut. The people who went to work for USAID and the
1: USAID
0: like that, to
1: please
0: USAID and programs like that, they had very sympathetic and humanitarian goals. I think they actually went to work there to do good. And it really makes the fact that those programs were hijacked especially egregious to me. But again, that's reminiscing about the past and past woes. But if you hadn't had USAID and other similar programs being used for political purposes, then you wouldn't have garnered the ill will of a new regime in America, and maybe your funding wouldn't have been cut. So these egregious schemes that were carried out under USAID are the reason that these programs were cut. It's not the fact that Donald Trump exists and got elected and set up DOGE. It's the fact that these programs were being misused in the first place.
1: Right. Well, here's what I get a small clip here. Here's what Uganda's neighbor has decided to do to help the DRC, or the DRC's neighbor has decided to do to help them. Uganda, here we go.
6: Ugandan authorities on Wednesday ordered the closure of the border with its neighbor, the Democratic Republic of Congo, DRC, as suspected cases of a rare type of Ebola surged to near 1,000. The decision by the Ugandan Ebola Task Force comes as other variants of the virus emerge and follows a rise in local health workers exposed to the virus by Congolese patients who crossed before the outbreak was declared on the 15th of May. According to the Ugandan Ministry of Health, travel across the Congo border will be authorized only in emergency cases, including for the outbreak response, cargo, or security reasons. Uganda has reported 7 cases of Ebola, including the first case of a 59-year-old man who died in Kampala, the capital, on the 14th of May. In Congo, there have been some 228 deaths. While the caseload in Uganda is not spiking, the number of locals exposed to infection via health workers has been rising.
1: There you go. They shut off their borders.
0: In other news from the neighborhood, Kenya has authorized quarantine camps to be set up for American doctors who have been exposed to Ebola while assisting in the region. And the Kenyan people are not very happy about it. So we might see a little bit of strife in Kenya in the next few weeks.
1: I don't know what leg Kenya has to stand on. You know, I'm sure there are hundreds of millions of dollars we could have aid that we've provided to them in the past, probably 2 years, 3 years, that we could say deal with it. I'm sick of this.
0: But the Kenyan government is not rebutting.
1: No, it's the Kenyan people. It's the Kenyan people who have been direct recipients from our tax dollar aid that have gone there. Deal with it. I've got nothing for you. I've got no sympathy. Sorry. Period. End of story. But Jesus loves you, and so do I. So that's our large African package.
7: Large African package.
1: But before we leave, I wanted to provide a statistic that absolutely tickles me. So in Africa, there are many, many countries. Perhaps the smallest country in Africa is called Gambia, or the Gambia, like the Ohio State. The Gambia, which is surrounded by Senegal and exits into the Atlantic Ocean. I don't know how I came across it, but Podscan.fm has said that your millennial media offensive is currently ranked number 37 in news commentary in Gambia.
0: Wow.
1: That's right. That's right. So the big podcast listener base in Gambia has said that in the section of news commentary, MMO is number 34. We're up there. We're up there, baby. Number one in news commentary is Tate TV, which is Andrew Tate's podcast. And Judging Freedom by Judge Napolitano is number one and two.
0: They like Judge Nap?
1: They like Judge Napoli, evidently, in the Gambia. And one hilarious thing is we're number 34 in Gambia. CNN One Thing, the One Thing CNN podcast, the highest rated CNN podcast in Gambia is number 36. So we're beating CNN in Gambia.
0: Wow.
1: Yeah.
0: We're statistically better than CNN.
1: That's right. Serpent says they only have access to 35 podcasts in Gambia. Job well done, sir. Yeah, I just thought that was funny. I was like, of all the random-ass countries, the smallest African one that you can find is Gambia.
0: It's called the Gambian beachhead tactic.
1: That's right. We enter through Gambia, and then we expand through Senegal, and before you know it, we take over the entire Sahel.
0: Yes. We are the Sahelians now.
1: You know what? I bet that one guy from Burkina Faso heard us talking about his cool camo and was like, we must spread this show. We must.
0: You know, I would probably take him up on a state tour of Burkina Faso.
1: I would
0: for
1: too.
0: The show, of course.
1: I would do it for the show too, and I would request one of those camo shirts for sure.
0: Of course, of course. Are you kidding me?
1: Absolutely. But
0: I don't want to be mistaken for an enemy of the state while in Burkina Faso.
1: So I will say this. One of the things when it comes to podcasting statistics, they're notoriously bad because people use VPNs. So like OP3, which is what we use for tracking, you know, people use VPNs, and so you're never sure where anyone's coming from. But I highly doubt that anyone in this world is routing their traffic through a server in Gambia.
0: Not purposefully. Anyway.
1: That's right. So legitimately, there's got to be somebody either in Senegal, which is, you know, could be close to it, or legitimately in Gambia listening to our show.
0: Maybe that's where the feds have their tour relays.
1: It's possible. But
0: Gambia.
1: But if you are that Gambian listener listening to podcasts, send me an email, dan@mmo.show, john@mmo.show. We want to know how you heard about the show. And
0: how's life in Saracunda?
1: Yeah, what kind of fish swim up your hoo-ha when you swim in the Gambian River? That's what I want to know. Insane. Okay,
0: very good.
1: That's our Africa.
0: On that note, I think we should unless you have more international or relevant content, I think we should thank everyone, especially those from Gambia.
1: Let's do just that and get into it. That's right, folks. If you thought, you know, we were just reigning supreme in North America, you're wrong. We have infiltrated Africa. We're coming for the Wagner Group. We're going to steal the gold. We're going to steal the gold because the gold that people are supposed to send us, they don't, usually. However, this week, This week was a turn of events, but we'll get into that after we talk about the artwork. And the artwork this week was provided to us by none other than the Dirty Jersey. We reached back into the archive and pulled out this Bill Clinton, would you look at a map?
8: Let me ask you to look again at a map.
1: Inspired piece of art. And quite frankly, I love it. It's a good piece. You got that standard Dirty Jersey font up top. I don't know what he's using to generate it, but it is pretty consistently his style. And then you got Bill Clinton pointing at a map, saying, look at it. Look at this map. And I did not have sexual relations with that woman.
0: The classic Bill Clinton smirk. The Slick Willie smirk.
1: Slick Willie. Pointing right at northern Oklahoma on the art. Yeah, I like it. His face is a little weird.
0: Top secret docs on the desk.
1: In the Oval Office with the gold window blinds or treatment or whatever you call them.
0: That's right.
1: I don't like that people call them window treatments. Sounds like, you know, you're giving your windows some sort of medicine or something. I don't know. Just never been a fan of that. So yeah, thank you, Dirty Jersey. We've got no art for tonight, at least not that I've seen come through. I don't have my email open, so it's possible I might be lying to you. But if you have an idea for that, go to Dan at MMO.show and John at MMO.show. Operators are standing by to judge you accordingly. As you know, we're a value-for-value show, so we don't have advertisers. We don't try to get you to buy products. Instead, we put it out for free and ask that if you get value for it, go ahead and return it to us in one shape or another, and it would be much appreciated. And some people did. They went to MMO.show/donate, and they found out how they could give it back. And we actually have a pretty sizable length of fiat donations today, to which we are much appreciative of. Probably screwed that up, but no, nonetheless, we'll get into it. So starting off at the top of the list is Tyler F., and he is an associate executive producer for tonight's show. Came in through PayPal with $50 and says, as a non-religious person, I find the way y'all talk about religion very refreshing. It's part of your life, but you don't expect everyone to feel the same. Thanks for what you do, Tyler. Thank you, Tyler. And I don't know if we did this last time, but I'll give you one of these.
9: You are not a fag.
1: Just a good guy that's donating. And you know what? To the Gambian point, we haven't had any Gambian dollars come in. Although we don't accept seashells, so I don't know if donations are going to be good.
0: Let's see. What is Gambia's? Oh, would you look at that? Seashells. No, the Gambian Dalasi.
1: The Dalasi?
0: The Dalasi. I like that name.
1: One Dalasi is equal to one U.S. cent.
0: Oh, it's divided into Bututs.
1: Is that real?
0: Yeah, that's real.
1: Okay, so
0: One Dalasi equals 100 Bututs.
1: 73 Dalasis is 99 cents. 74 is 101, or $1 and a cent. Perfect. Thank you. So, feel free to send your Dalasis in if you've got them.
0: I would absolutely revel in receiving a Dalasi or two or some Bututs in the mail.
1: A single Dalasi. You'll probably have to pay about 20,000 Dalasi to get it across here. In shipping. A single Dalasi bill would make my day too. Thank you, Tyler F., for your donation. It's good to have you on the show. It's, I think, your second one in a recent time. You're a newer listener, so appreciative of you. Cousin Vito came in through PayPal with $50 and says, here's a couple of shekels for the millennial map obsessives. Cousin Vito. I love that.
10: On the offensive.
1: So we've been playing MapTap. MapTap.gg.
0: Yes, MapTap.gg. And if you want to join the MMO MapTap.gg group, you can email me, John at MMO.show, J-O-H-N at MMO.show, and I will add you to the group, and you can compete with everyone else who's in the group and listeners to the Millennial Media Offensive basically every day.
1: Yeah, every day we're playing it, we're posting our scores, and Cotton Gin's cheating, so.
0: He's very good at it.
1: He is very good. He got a perfect 1,000 today, which is suspicious, but I will believe that he did it on his own accord, and he's an honorable person. Yeah, so feel free to join. Thank you, Cousin Vito. Up next, Rocket Boy, new name on the list, which we should just go ahead and give him one of these too.
10: You are not a fed.
1: Rocket Boy came in through PayPal with $21.12 and says, if you want, I can be your boomer adjacent OG Gen X consultant, value for value. Good shows. I laughed, I cried, but I have macro and micro differing views at time, but enjoy the podcast for sure. I'm a St. Louis native as well, but I grew up Lutheran. I have also joined Southern Baptist Methodist faith communities. The local church I attended broke off from the United Methodist Church. Many of my adjacent family and friends are Roman Catholic, and I have been to the Vatican in 2013 to include the SCAVI tour. Would love to discuss anything related to help your show. The Pope's AI commentary was expected from a boomer. LOL. Anyways, stay on the offensive, Rocket Boy.
11: On the offensive.
1: Thank you, sir. Good to hear from you. He's got a blog, too. See if he wants me to share that with you. Thank you, Rocket Boy. Glad to have you, too. Another recently new name on the list, too. He's donated before, along with Tyler F., is Big Fezzik. He came in through PayPal for $20 and just said, Big Fezzik. That's me. Say my name. And I did. Big Fezzik. Thank you. Thank you, sir. Ethan C. came in through PayPal with $10. That's his monthly recurring donation. Thank you, Ethan. You are not forgotten, as you have not forgotten us. We appreciate you. Trash Man came in through PayPal with $6.02 with a thought-provoking question. When you read your own books, do you use a bookmark or dog-ear the pages? And are you a spine-breaker, Trash Man? So, I'll tell you mine. I usually use the receipt of which I was given when I purchased the book as a bookmark, and I try my best not to break the spine. I don't fold the front cover back. I usually use my thumb as the divider and read both pages, just kind of rotate it in my hand. How about you, John?
0: Yes, I'm the same way with the spine. I try not to break the spine. I try to preserve my books as best as possible, which means I also try to use bookmarks, but I often misplace bookmarks and end up reading until I get to a chapter end, and then I will stop for the night. Or I will dog ear if I'm just not going to make it there.
1: I've put like a knife. I've unsheathed a knife before from my nightstand and put that in there if I was really desperate. I don't like the dog ear. I'm not a fan of the dog ear. Something about it. I think about that book 100 years from now, and like that corner falls off because I dog eared it. You know what I mean? Even if it is just
0: stuck in literary purgatory.
1: Even if it is the worst Tom Clancy fanfic, whatever book I've ever read. I still think about that. Susan A., a name that needs no introduction, comes in through Cash App with $5.55 and says, Big Sugar, O-T-O.
11: On the offensive.
1: Thank you, ma'am. Big Sugar to you, too. John, would you like some Big Sugar?
0: Oh, yeah, of course.
1: Give John some Big Sugar. Thank you, ma'am. The Nail Lord of Gaylord came in through Venmo with $5 and says, N-Log here, OTO.
11: On the offensive.
1: It is June. Don't forget to pay your quarterly estimated tax this month. If you pay in, penalties suck. I don't think I do that. I just pay it in one lump sum. Thank you, Nail Lord. He comes in again, the Nail Lord, Venmo for $5 and says, N-Log donation 2. My battle buddy was in the military, was Dominican. The stuff he used to say about Haitians shocked me. When they had an earthquake, he laughed for days. That's good.
11: On the offensive.
1: Good for him. Yeah, I know. It is funny. I brought it up a few shows ago, but pretty much all of the Islanders. I knew a guy from Grenada. I knew a couple of Jamaicans. None of them had good things to say about Haitians. No one likes the Haitians for whatever reason. Thank you, Nail Lord. I hope your Dominican buddy is having a good laugh right now. And then Praetor, weirdo of the not-so-flatlands, comes in through Cash App with $3.33 and says, it's Newsday.
12: Tuesday is Newsday.
1: OTO.
11: On offensive.
1: Thank you, sir. That does it for our fiat donations. A good long list. I don't mind reading when it is a good long list. Thank you very much, everybody, that came out by way of fiat. I believe we got some boosts that came through, too.
0: Yes, that's right. We have one from Bully Steed leading the list with 2,222 Satoshis. And she says, Tuesday is Newsday. Remain on the offensive. Hashtag OTO.
11: On the offensive.
1: Thank you, ma'am.
0: Fair Voltee comes in next with 2,200, just shy of the top boost, and says, OTO, Trash Man, good cage rattling over with the Canaries. Canary Cry Radio. If anyone is on the offensive that wants to slay some Nephilim, I reckon Gonzo and Basil are excellent missionaries for the cause. Go to CCNT and read your Bible. Is CCNT something that I'm unaware of?
1: Or Canary Cry News something.
0: Talk.
1: News Talk, yeah. Which I'm a fan of News Talk. Man. That's another thing that happened this week. I was like, this old guy that my daddy's listened to, his name was Mark Belling, and people in Wisconsin will know Mark Belling, but he has this song, and I had an 80s radio station come on, and it was this very obscure song that he used as his intro, which was just brought me back. And so, I don't know, something about it was nostalgic, and so I've been listening to podcasts by Mark Belling, and he's got this thick Wisconsin accent. He goes like this, "Good afternoon, Milwaukee. This is the Mark Belling Late Afternoon Show, WISN 1130 AM, which is kind of where I got the new, the boomer talk 1130.
0: Yeah.
1: Yeah. So that's a lot of this.
13: The liberal media is destroying this country.
1: On the AM dial. Thank you, Fairvolti.
0: All right. Then we have Noster Gang, who comes in with 101. To see you next Wednesday morning.
1: That implies that she's a Wednesday morning listener. Nothing wrong with that. Nothing wrong with that indeed. Appreciate it.
0: Thank you very much. No streamers tonight. If you want to donate in Bitcoin rather than fiat, you can get a modern podcast app and do just that. We appreciate all donations of time, talent, or treasure. And we will remain on the offensive as long as you remain on the offensive with us and let us know that it was valuable to you. If you want to know how to do that, you can email either of us or go to mmo.show and click around and you'll find it.
1: Amen. Let's get back in that second half with some domestics.
14: Get it on!
1: What do you have for domestics? I didn't consider this because we were in the Middle East and in Europe, but I do have some news out of South America.
0: Oh, okay. Well, let's just do Western Hemisphere.
1: Sure.
0: But put a marker down a few seconds ago in case we don't have anything else to intro with.
1: Got it. Will do. So last week we were going through the countries in South America and saying, we've got them on our side, you know, Chile, Argentina, Ecuador's got the Supermax prison, Peru, Venezuela fell. So we're going through the countries and naming them. We talked about Brazil a little bit, and we kind of glossed over Colombia. Well, wouldn't you know that they are currently going through a presidential election, and evidently it is the most consequential election of Colombians' lifetime, which it seems to be a redundant phrase used ad nauseum today, these days. But here from Euronews, we're going to be introduced to the two candidates that are running against each other in the Colombian presidential election, which has now gone to a runoff.
15: The first round in the Colombian presidential election left two candidates who will face each other in a runoff election. However, the current president has yet to recognize the results and has called for an official recount of all votes. It shows the deep political polarization in the country. The two candidates that are left are Iván Cepeda and Abelardo de la Espriella. Abelardo de la Espriella, nicknamed the Tiger, is a candidate for the extreme right. He's a populist who ran a campaign mostly on social media, a campaign based on fear. He has promised to protect free trade, private property, and to strengthen the military.
1: He's run a campaign on fear. He's promised to protect free trade, strengthen the military, and business.
15: Error of President Trump.
1: Fear.
15: And shares his views for what Colombia and the region should look like. Iván Cepeda is the leftist candidate. He promises to continue the current government's reforms, including fighting poverty and inequality, but also contacting and negotiating with criminal groups and looking for allies for Colombia other than the U.S., allies like China. He does not share the current administration's views of Colombia nor the region. The second round will confront two candidates with opposing views of what the future should be like for Colombia. Maria Teresa Aya, Noticias Caracol, Bogotá, Colombia.
16: You know, Americans should really be watching this election because Colombia is so critical in South America. And think of the president's war on drugs and the bombing of these drug boats, you know, and how key Colombia is in the drug trade. So if there is a pro-Trump candidate who can also work with our government on immigration versus, you know, one who is more progressive,
17: right,
16: that can really have an impact.
17: 100%.
16: Yeah.
17: And that's why it's such a critical race to be watching. Thank you, Maria Therese.
1: 100%. Okay, so that was Euronews. The DW is going to dive into and tell us what's at stake. Did you hear anything about this election?
0: No, nothing.
1: Well, this is good because you get to hear a little bit more of the policy differences here. So the right-wing fella is apparently just, you know, the Trump of Colombia.
0: Of course.
1: Which I swear to God, if I hear that one more time, the Trump of this, it's like the old business thing, like, oh, Uber, but for muffins, you know.
0: Yeah.
1: Something along those lines. So here is the DW at What's at Stake.
18: I am now joined by Renata Segura. She is the program director for Latin America and the Caribbean at the International Crisis Group and joins us now from the Colombian capital, Bogota. So, Renata, how pivotal is this election and what exactly is at stake?
19: Thank you for having me. Yeah, this is a very, very important election for Colombia. Gustavo Petro was the first leftist president elected in the modern history of the country. So what is at stake right now is if the country is going to remain on that path, meaning negotiations with armed groups and also doing a lot of emphasis on social and economic changes that benefit the poor, or if it's going to align with the rest of Latin America that seems to be moving towards a more right-wing tendency right now, aligning itself probably with the security programs of President Trump and really a much more hardcore perspective towards those armed and criminal groups. So both on the economics and the social, but also on the violence angle, a lot at stake at this moment.
1: So much is at stake. So effectively, one guy wants to negotiate with the armed groups of Colombia and be friends with them and focus on, you know, social programs and whatnot. And the other guy's like, business, let's build this up. So if the American theory and America working with Russia and China, or ARC that Tom Luongo has coined, is true, and we believe that to be true, who do you suspect is going to win this election?
0: The Trump.
1: The Trump guy, of course. So Polymarkets, I was looking at the Colombian election earlier, and Polymarkets has the right-wing candidate at about 80% versus 19% for the other fella. So pretty stark there. So we'll have Marco Rubio will have successfully conquered pretty much all of South America except for Brazil once Cuba falls and this fella gets elected in Colombia. And what's kind of funny about these global events is I have a sister-in-law that's Colombian and a sister-in-law that's Iranian. So, you know, luckily I'm out of in-laws that can marry. So if, you know, one married like a Canadian, I'd be like, oh my God, what's going to happen to Canada next? I don't know. No? Not going for it? Okay.
0: I'm sorry. I'm a bit distracted at the moment. I made the mistake of... I made the mistake of going to my Explore page on X while you were playing these clips and making your jokes, and I will read the headline that I unfortunately clicked. Pakistan goat beauty contest sparks abuse misunderstandings.
1: like that climate change disinfo. That's a beautiful goat. I'd love to get her alone in a field.
0: This is a very disturbing video. And I don't know if I should tell you. I don't even know if I should have mentioned this. I don't know that this is real. I can't bring myself to just accept that this is real. But, yeah, there are certain elements of the goats that are enhanced, we'll say.
1: Oh, this is real. I think I recall this. The enlarged butts.
0: Yeah.
1: Yeah. I'll go ahead and throw that up on the stream.
0: They're calling it the PBL.
1: The Pakistani butt lift?
0: Yeah.
1: And I don't like this video of the guy that's standing by it and smacking it so seductively.
0: Don't either. So I have to apologize. I'm sorry. I was distracted.
1: I get it. This guy, oh my God.
0: Are you playing these on the stream as you watch them?
1: I am. This guy's like moving the butt around like, yeah, look at this bad boy. Bet you'd like to give her a go, huh? Well, you know, pray for the goats in Pakistan, people.
0: No, I don't know.
1: Pray for the goats in Pakistan, folks. They have it worse off than you do. Okay? Animals are people, too. I align with PETA when it comes to goats in Pakistan. Get them the hell out of there. All right. What do you have by way of American clips?
0: Ah, yes. I have clips about Lyme disease because this has not gone away. I thought this would be a mention, a throwaway mention in the news cycle, but it has persisted. And funny enough, I came across this guest on Fox News, and I thought that I had pulled the same video twice, but I had not. This Dr. Siegel was on Fox News twice within the last 3 days.
1: Hmm.
0: And the first visit was different in ways than the second visit that we'll see, but I want you to take a guess at the end of each of these segments. He does these segments with a different female host. So one female host does the first segment about 3 days ago, and then about a day ago, he had a different female host do the second visit to Fox News. And I want you to guess by the two different book plugs that he does for these hosts, because, you know, they're Fox News hosts, so they write books too, obviously. He plugs both of their books. He compliments both of their books at the end of each segment. I want you to try to tell me, based on the comparison of these two book plugs, when we get to them, which host is more attractive, okay?
1: Okay.
0: But we'll get there. This is the first clip. Dr. Siegel, first visit, Fox.
20: The CDC is estimating that nearly 500,000 cases of Lyme disease in the U.S. every year and emergency room visits for tick bites are at an all-time high in nearly 10 years. HHS Secretary Robert F. Kennedy Jr. announced new efforts to combat Lyme disease during the Take Back Your Health tour as concerns are growing across the country. Joining us now is Dr. Mark Siegel. He's our Fox News senior medical contributor, and he's the author of The Miracles Among Us, How God's Grace Plays a Role in Healing. Dr. Siegel, it's great to have you on. This is an important topic, especially as we come into summer. My son got a tick bite. I didn't know what was wrong with him. This was many years ago. He had a headache. I thought he had a brain tumor. I took him for a CAT scan because I was so worried, and it turned out he had Lyme's disease. What do we need to know about Lyme's? What are the symptoms, and how can this vaccine help?
21: Well, first of all, Rachel, you just hit some of the symptoms, you know, headache, flu-like symptoms, fever, malaise, and you may not have anything else, and then you could mistake it for something else. But that bullseye rash is 70% of the time, which is a red rash with a hollow center. But I want to warn people that I find that rash a lot, and it can be in places you're not looking for it, under your armpits. It can be up in your scalp. It could be somewhere where you can't find it, and it may look a little atypical. So if I see that rash, I tend to treat it. Other thing I want people to know is that where this is really occurring is in the Northeast, the Mid-Atlantic states, and over by you in Wisconsin. That's why were concerned about it. That area, Wisconsin, Minnesota, is a big, big high Lyme area. And as you said, 500,000 cases a year estimated by CDC. It's way, way more than that.
1: That's good. That's a good thing. Make sure you check your wife and or goat for ticks in all of the places.
0: Thoroughly. Okay. Now, the next piece of this is going to discuss testing, and the doctor's going to talk about testing for Lyme disease. And I gather, he doesn't say this explicitly, I gather that they test the tick that bites you for Lyme disease if they can. But regardless, here's the testing clip.
1: So you don't just get Lyme disease if you get a tick bite?
0: No, the tick has to be carrying Lyme
1: disease. Gotcha. Okay.
21: I congratulate Secretary Kennedy for this initiative. He goes to New Hampshire to announce it, where Dartmouth is coming up with a new test using artificial intelligence, molecular testing. Other places are using antibody testing. So here's the point. By the time the current test turned positive, it's weeks later. The new tests using AI, maybe in a few days, can guide me to decide whether I need to give antibiotics or not. If I have to give them early is the way to do it to prevent the other thing that Kennedy is spotlighting here, which is chronic Lyme, which a lot of us believe in. If you don't get that Lyme early, you can have long-term effects.
1: A lot of us believe in.
0: Yes. So, you know, a little bit of questionable wording there, where a lot of us believe in chronic Lyme, and if you don't get the Lyme early, you could have negative effects. It's kind of a faux pas on his part, I believe. But now this first host, the first day he came to Fox News, is going to ask him about the new Lyme vaccine being produced by Pfizer.
1: So this is the same lady in the previous report?
0: Yes, same lady.
1: Okay.
20: All right. And so there's a new vaccine for Lyme disease. Explain how that works.
21: So that vaccine is a protein vaccine, and it's Pfizer's putting it out, and it's about 70% effective, and it's in phase three trials. I think that it's very promising, and I think especially would be useful in areas that I mentioned of the country where there's a lot of Lyme. Now, there's other things you can do. You can spray for ticks. By the way, it's actually field mice, white-legged mice that carry Lyme disease, not deer, although deer make the problem a lot worse. Because the ticks actually reproduce on deer. So deer, birds, mice, control those. And then if you're out there in the grass, ticks are right around your ankle line or higher. So wear long pants, and believe it or not, stick it into your socks, because you don't want the ticks there. That's where the ticks get you, right around your ankle and above. And spraying is a really good thing to do.
20: So is this vaccine available now?
21: This vaccine is not available now. It should be available in a few months. I have a feeling with this spotlight, they may fast track it. It's a completely safe vaccine based on older technology. It's not something that we don't know about. It's using proteins and basically peptides to target the Lyme, part of the proteins on the Lyme Borrelia, it's called, the bacteria itself. Very, very, very promising. It's going to be useful. Last time we had a Lyme vaccine, nobody took it. This vaccine is safe, effective. I think we're going to get a lot of use out of it.
1: A couple of buzzwords there.
0: A couple of buzzwords there. The first one I noticed is peptide. I don't know if you've seen the discourse around peptides lately, but peptides are the newest online health craze. And they're usually ordered from overseas, and they are used to improve or optimize health. And they're sort of cutting edge. They're new. They're being produced in
1: China.
0: And apparently this vaccine is going to use peptides. Now, he also says that this vaccine attacks the bacteria that causes Lyme's disease, which tells me this isn't a vaccine. It's a therapeutic. If it doesn't prepare the body to resist Lyme's disease, it's not a vaccine. If it treats the bacteria that cause Lyme disease, the vax itself, that's a therapeutic, which is what the COVID vaccine was as well. Not in the same sense, but it was a therapeutic. It wasn't a therapeutic. Therapeutics were things like remdesivir. So I misspoke there. But the COVID vaccine wasn't a vaccine because a traditional vaccine, it was actually something that altered the RNA in your body.
1: Sure.
0: Didn't make your body create antibodies the way a traditional vaccine does. So more obscuring of whether this is a vaccine or not, and just applying vaccine to anything that a pharmaceutical company produces that you take in a shot. I mean, under this same logic, we could say, oh, you're on the fat vax. You're on Ozempic. You're on the fat vax because that's a shot as well.
1: Sure.
0: But
1: it's like calling the United States a democracy.
0: Yes. Another thing he points out is I look for the FDA to fast track this, he says, because of the spotlight. And I think that was a big no-no. I think they probably went to him and said, look, doc, we can cut the vax talk if you want to, but you can't give away the game that we're talking about Lyme disease to get this product fast-tracked for our biggest sponsor.
1: Spotlight is the sponsor?
0: No, he's saying the spotlight, the media coverage,
1: oh.
0: The coverage that I mentioned, I hoped would or thought would just be here and gone, but has stuck around for more than a week.
1: Okay.
0: Do you pick up what I'm putting down about him actually saying that because this is gaining so much media attention, the FDA might fast track it, and how he shouldn't have said that? You don't give away the game.
1: Oh, like
0: we're covering this because it's a real problem, not because we want to get the vaccine fast tracked.
1: I see. I got you. Yes, I'm picking up what you're putting down now.
0: Okay. All right. Which is in and of itself, if that is the game, it is damning for RFK because he has been talking about this as well. So if that's the case, then he's in on the game of ramping up the discussion around Lyme disease to spotlight it so that the FDA is pressured to fast-track Pfizer's product.
1: I see.
0: But we don't know if that's going to be fast-tracked or not. Now, the Fox News host here has some commentary around vaccines because it's Fox News and, you know, we're hip.
1: We know what they're saying on the Twitters.
20: Well, let's see. People are very vaccine nervous after all the lies on COVID, but we'll see what happens. It is
21: absolutely
20: a serious issue.
21: Absolutely.
20: Yeah, that's one of the problems when the health departments lie, federal health departments lie to the people. Then when they come up with something that maybe is good, everyone's really suspicious. But maybe it's good for us all to be a little suspicious. There's nothing wrong with that.
21: That's why I'm on here saying that I think this one looks very safe.
1: Yeah, there was somebody in her ear.
0: Yes.
1: Bring it back.
0: Yes. He gave away the game. Appeal to the Moms for Liberty.
1: There you go.
0: So this is the first book plug.
21: I also want to congratulate you on your new book, All American Patriotism, which is fantastic.
20: Thank you so much, Dr. Siegel. I really appreciate it.
0: Now, would you like to hear the entire second segment or go ahead and hear the second book plug immediately after that one?
1: I do want to hear what the other lady sounds like, because I feel like I'll be able to discern whether she's hotter than the first lady just by her voice.
0: I think you already know.
1: But for
0: comedic effect, let's go ahead and do the second book plug.
1: Okay.
21: I want to mention your book, America, I'm So Glad You Were Born, out tomorrow. And here's why I want to mention it. I am so glad you were born, because you are terrific.
3: Thank you, Dr. Siegel. You're so kind. I appreciate that.
1: Way hotter. Way hotter voice. That's funny. So, all right, now I have to... So, All American Patriotism was written by whom?
0: Oh, I have no idea who this lady's name is.
1: Rachel Campos Duffy. We are going to get a little... we're going to do a little locker room assessment here,
0: okay.
1: Ladies.
0: Okay, oh, it's not going to be great.
1: So, if you're easily offended... I want to bring up, so they were playing our show on the No Agenda.
0: Wait a second.
1: Stream.
0: I'm going to sit, while you talk about this, I'm going to send you the actual video link so we can compare the two videos, how they look in the videos with the doctor looking at them. Okay.
1: Because I just pulled up All American Patriotism, Rachel Campos Duffy. She's not, you know, she's no Hillary Clinton.
0: You mean a dog?
1: Exactly.
0: Okay. So I'm going to send you this. It's going to be. Subject is going to be women, and it's going to have the two YouTube links in it.
1: Okay, what was the second book? Well, while we wait for that, I'll tell the story.
0: I'm glad you were born.
1: Pro-life book. So they were playing our old show on
0: it's a children's book. I'm so glad you were born. Wow.
1: The No Agenda Stream, and we had had that discussion about gender reveals and not kowtowing to the language, right?
0: Yeah.
1: And there was a lady in the chat room, or the, I guess, the troll room, as they call it, over there, that was complaining because we said, you know, penis yes or no party as opposed to a gender reveal. And yeah. She was upset that we chose penis yes or no because she thought, you know,

0: dog, not Rachel Compost.
1: Rachel Compost. Oh, funny. All right, so there's your daily dose of misogyny, I guess. But who cares? Yeah, it was pretty funny, though, because I was teasing her about how I had twins, and all we do is, you know, tell my son how cool he is for having a penis and make fun of my daughter for her stupid vagina. Some people. And she bought into that.
0: Like, oh, of course. She's the same crowd you experience on Next Door. You know,
1: pretty much. Yeah, having a penis is an accomplishment. I'm like, that's not even the entire point of the segment.
0: Well, you know, this is a product for people with fine taste.
1: That's right. Refined taste.
0: That's right.
1: Okay, Lyme disease was fun.
0: No. We got to hear the actual second segment to hear the difference in his message the second time he came back.
1: That's right. Sorry, I forgot about that aspect of it. I was all wrapped up on her being hot or not.
0: Okay. And to be honest, you take away the obviously bleached blonde hair and the makeup, they're probably comparable. I mean, one's got a little weight on the other one, but they're probably comparable if you take away the...
1: She's curvy. She's a curvy lady.
0: That's right. And that's right. Okay. So this is the Dr. Siegel Redux. Redo.
2: The CDC is estimating nearly 500,000 cases of Lyme disease in the United States every year. And ER visits for tick bites are at its highest in nearly a decade. HHS Secretary Robert F. Kennedy Jr. is announcing new efforts to combat Lyme disease during the Take Back Your Health tour as concerns are growing. Here to discuss is the author of The Miracles Among Us, Fox News senior medical analyst, Dr. Mark Siegel. Hey, Dr. Siegel.
3: Great to see you.
2: This scares us so badly, especially as parents, and especially living in the Northeast, because we see a lot of tick bites up here. If you find a tick on your child or even on yourself, what should you do?
3: By the way, Northeast, also the upper Midwest, it's spreading. If you find the tick, you should actually first see whether it's engorged and how long you think it's been in there. You should remove it, but not with a match the way people think, because then actually it spills its contents. You actually have to use a tweezer, carefully extract it. Then you have to call a physician. And actually, we're moving into an era, thanks to Kennedy and his initiatives, where we're going to be able to test that tick right away. We're also going to have much earlier testing for Lyme disease instead of waiting weeks, because if I do the Lyme disease test now that's commercially available, it's going to be negative at the beginning most of the time. Mm-hmm. So what can you do? Watch out for tall grasses, wear long clothing, get spray for ticks. But if you spray your backyard for ticks, it's still only 60% or 70%.
1: Now, earlier when you said tuck it into your socks, or, yeah. You and I were on the same page there, right?
0: Yeah, we were. You know, if you can.
1: Yeah. If you're as blessed as we are, tuck it into your socks.
0: All right, and then Lyme effects is the last clip in this compilation.
2: All right, what happens if you get Lyme disease? What does it do to your body?
3: So look, if you catch it early, if I catch it early and I have my mind open for it, and I'm in the Midwest or I'm here in the Northeast, and you brought your child to me, I would think really seriously about treating early with antibiotics if I think it's possibly Lyme disease. It's a clinical diagnosis. Do you have fatigue? Do you have fever? Do you have a bullseye rash? But the bullseye rash could look like an entirely different rash. Mm-hmm. I want to point out a woman, Diana Crust, who was 8 months pregnant. And up in Portland, Maine, in 2021, she got a tick on her knee, and so many doctors dismissed this. Oh, you didn't have it on there for 48 hours. Oh, it wasn't engorged. 4 years later, thank God her baby is okay, but 4 years later, she has neuro-Lyme. We've got to think about that, and Kennedy is featuring that too. He's saying we're missing a lot of chronic Lyme, and I completely agree with him on that.
0: Got Lyme of the brain.
1: Chronic neuro-Lyme.
0: Yeah, neuro-Lyme. Yes, I used to be a mother like you, but then I took a tick to the knee.
1: Oh, nature.
0: I thought he was about to go a much more tragic route with that story.
1: The baby died. She died.
0: Yeah, yeah.
1: Her head came off. Just popped right off.
0: Her head came off.
1: She was just nodding along to Fox News and her head fell right off. Yeah.

0: tick disease. So check your check your wife for ticks. Check your or husband for ticks. I don't know. Make sure he tucks it into his socks if he can.
1: That's right.
0: Yep. Get taller socks if he can. That's the rule there. So the DW, they did a thing on young Christian conservatives. I think they set out to do something and then didn't really know what to do with the footage, so they just put it out. But I thought it was kind of interesting and tied into our talk about a sense of belonging and a common ethic. So I thought it was pretty good. They title it Young Christian Conservative, but for whatever reason, they focus on young Catholic conservatives. So further delay, here is the intro to this segment.
2: In Donald Trump's America, the line between religion and politics is becoming increasingly blurred. The president openly surrounds himself with pastors and religious leaders. Among young conservative men, too, the Christian faith is making a comeback.
3: Well, I would say I'm a Catholic, I'm a conservative Republican, but I'm most importantly a Catholic.
2: For the American president, this movement has become an important segment of his political base.
4: The future for Trumpism could be exactly this welding together of Christian nationalism and populist nationalism.
5: And forgive us our trespasses as we forgive those who trespass against us. And lead us not into temptation, but deliver us from evil.
0: Listen to that cult.
2: Clayton, Christian, and Logan are young, conservative, and Catholic. Christianity shapes their daily lives, their values, and their view of America. Got the
6: Medal of Honor. Catholicism is the starting point. We get our morality, our values from the Catholic Church, from the Bible.
2: I meet the three friends for the first time at CPEC, the largest conservative Republican gathering in the U.S. Religious symbols are everywhere here, and that's not a coincidence. 2 years ago, Dr. Stephen Schneck is an expert on religion and politics and taught at the Catholic University of America.
4: Joe Biden won the Catholic vote in 2020. Trump won it in 2024. So the Catholic vote swings. I mean, if Trump loses the Catholic vote, the Republicans are toast for the midterms. The Republicans are toast for the 2028 election. The people around Trump realize that if there's going to be a future for Trumpism, if there's a post-Trump conservatism in the United States, it could be exactly this welding together of Christian nationalism around evangelical Christianity on one side and populist nationalism on the other side. And those two things fuse together.
0: I don't know why they had that somber piano music in the background. But they're trying.
1: So do you think that means the Democrats have to run a Catholic? Because Kamala didn't get the Catholic vote because she's not Catholic.
0: Yeah, the claim there that the Catholic vote sways with one party or another is kind of absurd. The way that you should look at the Catholic population is a representative sample of the entire political spectrum. Because I know there are individual churches, even here within St. Louis, there are more liberal Catholic churches where, you know, everyone is talking about social issues and whatnot, and more strict conservative Catholic churches where everyone's pushing for Latin masses and whatnot. And that's really kind of the divide. And so what they're highlighting is kind of like these new... these new kind of converts. I'm not going to play every clip in this. It is an interesting segment.
1: So it wasn't that Kamala wasn't a Catholic. It's that she sucked as a candidate.
0: Exactly. And that's what you're getting at. But also, like, a separate side point of that is this idea that the Catholic Church will vote one way or another on a candidate. It's not really that true. Joe Biden
1: was a megalith.
0: I never heard anyone say, oh, I'm voting for Joe Biden because he's a Catholic like me. And I don't really think anyone does that kind of has that kind of belief system within the Catholic Church. I'm sure there's a few people, but doesn't really register, at least within my faith communities. So I'll skip this one where they go to the boy's house and he's a new convert. He just converted to Catholicism like within a year, which apparently is a growing trend in the United States. But they talk about this next one. They talk about the Christian identity. And this is where I was like, okay, I'm going to bring this because I think this is interesting. And along the lines of what we've been talking about the last couple episodes.
2: For the three young Americans, the Christian faith is an integral part of their identity.
7: Boy, monsters.
2: Their journey did not begin with certainties, but with questions.
8: The Minecraft light.
9: You know, I was thinking, we've got all these denominations. Which one's the right one? I don't want to be wrong. But something really resonated, right? It was sort of this, this sense of purpose that they were imbuing in me when they started talking about Christ and going out into the world.
10: Because I think one of the important things the Catholic Church brings to people in general, especially young men, is a tradition and structure that other faiths don't have.
2: They describe a generation rich in material possessions that still struggles to find meaning.
9: In America, it feels like we have everything. So we have all of these things, pretty much everything we could want, all the comforts we could want, but you have this depression problem with Gen Z, and it's like, why does that exist? If we can have anything that we want materially, why do you have this depression problem, right? Why do you have these high suicide rates? Why do you have these, you know, terrible tragedies where someone goes off and kills a bunch of people? We know that we're missing something deeper in our soul.
7: You're talking about the guy.
2: Faith now guides many of their everyday decisions.
10: Sometimes you gotta cut a little bit of the people out that aren't really helping you foster a real good faith in your life. The more deep in my faith I get, the more alienated you are from modern society. You know, it becomes a real issue because, like, I don't actually want to talk about like a lot of sex.
9: People aren't really having kids anymore. Whereas, you know, people used to get married younger. You know, you'd get a house young because the economy was good enough for it. You know, you'd buy a car, you could raise a young family. You don't really see that anymore.
0: And so I think the feeling isolated and alone and depressed and seeking a higher purpose, that's exactly what we were talking about 2 weeks ago with the shooters in California, I believe. You know, I think they stuck cameras in these kids' faces and wanted to show how brainwashed they are, and instead identified real reasons why these kids are converting to Christianity overall. I know they focus now on this group that's Catholic.
1: Yes.
0: Go ahead.
1: Something I want to point out, something I see as a, personally, I see it as a hazard for this movement toward, the movement of the populace toward Christianity. And I know that may seem an odd thing to say, coming from a Christian, say that there's a hazard with this group moving toward this amassing of more Christians in America. I think there's the potential that this greater acceptance and movement toward Christianity lays the groundwork for a leftist populist candidate, a Christian leftist candidate that champions the social virtues that we've seen the Catholic Church engage in.
0: Are you talking about Tallarico?
1: It could be Tallarico. It very well could be. That could be what he is unknowingly or knowingly setting himself up for.
0: That is a possibility. You know, and I think that's why it's heartening. And I'll say this, that it's heartening that these kids are aligning with the kind of like the traditional aspects of Catholicism, because traditional Catholicism is inherently more conservative, period. And it does stem with that tradition of a moral code of which to follow.
1: But would you agree or disagree that their entryism into Catholicism or Christianity in general, let's say, makes them more or less likely in 8 or 10 years to be more socially liberal or be more open to socially liberal policies?
0: I don't know. I don't think so. So there is, the next clip I'll play does talk about religious criticisms of Trump and how the Catholic Church is pretty critical of it. But I don't think that necessarily they would be more open to these social welfare programs being sold on the fact that this is what Jesus would have wanted. Because there's different aspects, specifically, you know, within Christianity itself, that talks about, you know, to those who have more will be given. was the parable of the master or whatever what it was. What you know what I'm talking about?
1: Yes.
0: The denarii and the
1: I know what you're buried talking the denarii. About.
0: Can't remember the exact quote. So I think there's conservative aspects within you know there's these liberal aspects of oh this helps people. And there is kind of a divide within the Catholic Church of those that are absolute Popeites versus those that are more like our friend Empress Emily M and her husband Tom that are more pushing for the old traditional, traditional aspects of the Catholic Church.
1: Trad-caths.
0: Yeah. And I fall somewhere in between. I'm not as, you know, I was born into it, so it was just something that's a part of me as opposed to something that I sought out specifically. And so I'm less attached down that route, but I do find it heartening that the people that are turning to Catholicism are more angled towards the traditional Catholicism and not this new age. Let's move people across the border from Mexico to the United States because it's the right thing to do. Then gets justified through social movements. So I'll play this religious criticisms of Trump and you can hear the kid kind of shift on Trump, but it's not in the way that said that suggests I'm going to vote left wing. It's more of a while I like Trump, you know, Jesus is really the end goal in heaven. So here.
2: Faith also shapes their opinions on some of the country's most controversial issues.
10: Life does start at conception. Now, these are issues that shouldn't really be debated. They're just one is true, one is wrong, one is evil, one is good.
2: Christian's father believes the pandemic also played a major role.
8: If you look at it, we went through COVID. They were isolated. It changed the dynamics of our economy. In getting jobs, most of their jobs are remote. So they're not getting that social interaction with people of their own age. It gives them a sense of community. It gives them a sense of purpose, meaning.
0: Belonging.
2: Father Brian Nolan is a priest at the church the three regularly attend.
11: Young men are just showing up and saying, I want to be Catholic. My experience when the young men come is they're realizing that faith has been revealed, and they're attractive to clarity, to God has been revealed. They're attracted to clarity that's not just up to me to figure it out, but also that there's revelation that's been around, especially in the Catholic Church for 2,000 years. Revelation, so there's a depth, there's a timelessness of truths that many people are drawn to.
2: A recent Gallup poll shows that religion is becoming much more prevalent among young men in the United States, with 42% calling religion very important in their lives. That's up from 28% 2 years earlier. Among young Republican men, the percentage of those who attend church at least once a month has risen from 40 to 52% since 2018. But not all Christian congregations in the U.S. see eye to eye with the increasing number of these young conservatives. Liberal and moderate churches warn that religion is becoming increasingly politicized.
12: The Catholic Church in the United States has been probably the most outspoken critic of the Trump administration in regards to some of the cruelty and excesses of the war on immigrants. You know, for example, the Episcopal bishop here in Washington, Marion Buddy, was one of the first most outspoken critics of the Trump administration.
13: In the name of our God, I ask you to have mercy upon the people in our country. We're scared now.
0: They're scared now.
13: The vast majority of immigrants are not criminals. They pay taxes and are good neighbors. I ask you to have mercy, Mr. President, on those in our communities whose children fear that their parents will be taken away.
2: Pope Leo XIV has also increasingly distanced himself from President Trump. Most recently, they clashed over the war in Iran.
14: I have no fear, neither the Trump administration nor speaking out loudly about the message of the gospel. And that's what I believe.
12: You know, Pope Leo has moral authority that transcends whatever political.
0: This guy is about to tell you exactly why I found out he was full of hot air.
12: Leo has moral authority that transcends whatever political authority Trump might have in this world. I think the Pope. Pope Leo XIV is probably Trump's biggest problem right now.
0: I don't think that's it.
1: No, and I'd love to hear his rationale.
0: Yeah, they don't provide it, unfortunately. They switch to the outro, but there is a kind of a criticism within Catholicism. Even they point to the scathing, you know, when he did his inauguration mass, she went and gave that sermon to him, and that was a big thing, as if that her religion and Catholicism are tied in one way or another. They're not. But it's just this kind of mishmash of let's mix religion up in a pot with Trump and see what kind of story we can produce. But I think the most heartening part of this is the kids that, you know, the father nailed it on the head. They're seeking community and they're seeking identity and they're seeking, just a general morality that they can base their life on in a completely, world that's coming more, less and less ethical, less and less moral every day, you know. You go on X, your For You page is, you got this girl that's like, nudes are in the comment, and it's just a big bosomed lady in a photo of her, and it's just like, that's normal now. Just these normal girls are now effectively porn stars, and converting other people to be porn stars, and that's acceptable these days. That's considered acceptable. And they're just trying to seek some sort of moral direction in an empty, shallow world, and welcome. And I think this is kind of what we've been trying to foster ourselves a little bit here, you know, get people to have a common ground and find a community. And a lot of people do that. Tyler F., he's not a religious person, and he finds the way that we talk about religion refreshing because we don't expect everyone to have it. But I think it is a good basis for that same moral ground, moral structure for which we can stand on. Now, they focused on Catholics. You don't have to be Catholic. You can be a Christian. And I think the same kind of moral teachings applied. The reason why the Catholic Church is appealing to a lot of the young people is because of the traditions and the rules. They want the rules. They want the structure. These kids are literally yearning for a structure for how to live their life, which is sad.
1: Yeah, and that one place that I might vary slightly is I don't necessarily want people to join a group for the sake of being in a group.
0: I don't think they're joining for the sake of being in a group. It's the sense of belonging and the sense of what is right and what is wrong.
1: Okay. Well, I want people to form a personal ethics. And I think you have to interrogate the events going on around you and the way that you think and feel about those events.
0: You can have a religion and personal ethics, and they don't have to clash. They can, in fact, be in harmony with one another.
1: I'm aware. And I think that's when you should join a group, is when you decide that the group matches your ethics.
0: Sure. But if you don't have a basis from which to stand, if you are literally, you grew up in this world and you feel directionless, you know, you start learning about a group and you say, well, you know, this is appealing to me. I like this. And you know, I'm not saying you become then a Catholic droid or a Christian droid. I'm just saying it at least gives you a basis from which to build upon. And these kids have none. They have no base. They've got a beach of sand that's going out with the tide.
1: Yeah, they're exploring communities.
0: Yeah,
1: but IRL.
0: But I think it is. I don't think it's fair to say they're just joining a group to join a group. You know. The clip I didn't play of the kid in his room, he said, you know, and I don't know if it's, maybe it's in the outro, but where he basically, you know, wearing a MAGA hat's not going to get me into heaven, is what he says, verbatim. It might be in this outro. Let me just see quick.
2: Even among young conservative Catholics, support for Donald Trump has its limits.
15: Trump is, I thought he was a great leader. I think he was phenomenal in 2016. I disagree with some of the stuff he's doing right now. And unfortunately, you know, wearing a MAGA hat's not going to get me into heaven.
2: Logan converted to Catholicism just a year ago.
16: He just came home and he was more thoughtful in his words. You could just tell something was different. That's why I went to the Catholic Church myself. I just saw something different, and I was like, what are they feeding him there? Because he's a different boy. The way he spoke, he just matured overnight.
17: I'm just so happy for both of them because they've found something that makes them truly happy, and It's just, it's wonderful. I've got to witness this whole journey. I think Logan and his friends are just looking for, like Kevin said, the, they're looking for tradition. They're looking for more conservative values. And I think Catholicism offers that for them.
2: This evening, he will take part in an important ritual.
9: I feel fantastic. This is a very exciting moment in my faith journey that I get to join my brother knights. I'm a first degree knight right now, and I'm getting exemplified as a third degree knight.
2: What does it mean exactly? Explain it to our international.
0: Now I remember why I didn't want to play this.
2: Audience.
9: Being a knight it's a brotherhood. It's one of the reasons it's so important that we see Gen Z, you know, coming into the Catholic faith, not only because their souls are being saved, but because when they come into the Catholic faith specifically, it's having this snowball effect on others. And it's pulling others out of these like decadent hedonistic lifestyles into something that matters. And as that continues in the next few years, you're going to see a real change in the country where it is this return to traditional values.
2: For an increasing number of young American men, Christianity offers identity, structure, confidence, and a sense of belonging in a time of growing uncertainty.
0: There you go. So I do want to stem off secret society theorists and whatnot about the Knights. What they're talking about is Knights of Columbus, and it's effectively a charity organization that goes out and does service in communities. And so you sign up and you become a Knight of Columbus. And yeah, they have ceremonies where they walk around with swords and wear stuff, but for the most part, they're volunteering at soup kitchens. So,
1: all right, I have one more segment.
0: Okay.
1: Now, I do think we should mention the riots that are happening in New Jersey. I have a clip, but it's not a very good clip. It doesn't tell us much, so I think it's better to leave it off and just kind of talk about it. But these riots at the Newark ICE facility, I saw some videos maybe Friday night of some people blocking ICE vehicles from leaving the facility and doing vehicle checks with flashlights. Before vehicles could leave the facility, there were rumors of hunger strikes at the facility, and now the rioters have ballooned in size, not them personally. Some of them had no room to balloon, but the crowd itself has ballooned in size, and you have professional grandstanders there like yep. Hakeem Jeffries going in and inspecting the facility, providing oversight. At this facility, and even the governor of New Jersey has said that their goals are to keep ICE off of their streets, protect everyone's right to the First Amendment, and keep things peaceful. So that's a developing story still. We'll see how long the riots hold out, protests, riots, whatever you want to call it. Activism is really what it is.
0: It just spun up again.
1: Disruptive activism.
0: Like, we were done with all of this, and then it just spun up again.
1: Yep. Yeah, it did. All over the rumor of a hunger strike.
0: Right. Do you want me to play the clip that's in the ICE folder?
1: Yeah, you go ahead and play it.
0: Okay. Why not?
18: Let's bring in MS Now senior reporter Josh Einiger, who is live outside the Delaney Hall facility in Newark, and Veronica Cardenas, former ICE assistant chief counsel.
0: What was his name? Josh I something?
18: Josh, paint the scene for us. What happened overnight and what is going on behind you right now?
19: Well, Ariel, you see a lot of traffic moving around behind me. We're at a very industrial intersection. The actual facility, Delaney Hall, is down. Well, now there's a truck in the way, but there's a barricade that's keeping people about a half mile away. And of course, it's causing a bit of a traffic mayhem in this part of Newark as well because of all that, which actually speaks to the bigger picture of how disruptive all of these things have been all across the country. Last night, several dozen people were led away in handcuffs after protests got tense once again. As the police, the Newark police and the New Jersey State Police were expanding a perimeter to comply with the curfew that the mayor of Newark set for 9 o'clock last night. As local authorities try to take control of this situation and prevent ICE from emerging from the facility and doing it themselves. Here's how the governor described the point behind all of this.
20: We've set out to do three things here: to protect everyone's First Amendment rights to protest peacefully, to prevent ICE from surging into our communities and putting New Jerseyans at risk, and to ensure that people held at Delaney Hall are treated with dignity and according to our Constitution. Together, we're accomplishing those things, and I won't let anyone derail that mission. We're making progress. ICE is behind the facility's gate and not on our streets.
0: Get them behind that gate. Don't get them on the streets.
1: So there you go. That's what's going on in New Jersey.
0: No law enforcement. Don't enforce the law. And that's it? That's all you had? Damn.
1: Were you hoping for something else?
0: Yeah. There's a clip in this miscellaneous folder that had me really curious all night.
1: Oh. Well, I got something before we do that.
0: Okay.
1: I forgot about that one. I want to talk about this this guy at the CIA who's being investigated now. So this is, we'll just jump into it. This is in the CIA folder. CIA fraud setup, CNN.
21: The New York Times is reporting on what is just a stunning arrest of a CIA official after investigators found hundreds of gold bars worth more than $40 million stashed in his Virginia home. The CIA and FBI...
0: The arrest was stunning? Did they do backflips and get the cuffs on them?
21: ...say the arrest occurred last week after the agency alerted the FBI about potential violations of the law. And according to court documents, the official, who is identified as David Rush, asked for and received a significant quantity of foreign currency and tens of millions of dollars in gold bars for work-related expenses in recent months. When agents searched Rush's home, they found approximately 303 gold bars, each of which weighed a kilogram, approximately 2 pounds. And investigators also seized $2 million in American currency and nearly three dozen luxury watches, many of them Rolexes. I'll note that a lawyer for Mr. Rush declined to comment to the Times, and a woman answering the phone at Mr. Rush's house hung up on a Times reporter.
0: This guy doesn't look like an agent. He looks like your local town drunk. Looks like the guy I bought a beer for outside of Quick Trip.
1: Yes, that's why he's so good.
0: You can't be an agent. You look like a depressed 40-year-old father.
1: Okay, now I pulled this next clip because I'm interested. I'm fascinated by the stammering and... The host and the guest are tripping over themselves to be as accurate as possible when discussing this. And this intrigued me. So let's see if you feel the same way about this liar maybe clip.
21: There's so much here. The web, right? He's accused of lying about his qualifications as well over the years. The Times says that he inflated his academic credentials and falsely claimed to be a member of the Navy Reserve when he was discharged and then collected pay for that. How does the CIA, of all organizations, miss that?
22: Okay, so when I looked through the affidavit, two things came to mind. One is that the guy's a pathological liar. And I'm not a psychologist, so I don't know if that's true. So I'm trying not to slander anybody, but that's how I would read it.
0: The guy's a pathological liar, but I don't know if that's true.
22: You know, and...
21: That he's different than normal, than most of the population.
22: Yeah, I mean, the definition...
21: For how they'd represent themselves and get away with it.
22: The definition of a pathological liar is someone who lies and, you know, makes these kind of knowing lies, things that can be found out, but has so much confidence and truly believes what they're telling you. And so, therefore, you can pass a polygraph if you're a pathological liar because you truly believe what you're saying is correct.
21: Because physiologically, they're not giving off the things that a polygraph would pick up.
22: You're not sweating when you're lying.
21: Because how,
22: you're not,
21: I mean,
22: breathing heavily. You believe it.
21: Would he have been polygraphed when he started? I mean,
22: yeah,
21: you think he would have passed multiple or what?
22: Multiple. He was in for 17 years. So, yeah, I mean, he passed, you know, 3, 4, 5, I don't know, depends on what his job was or whatever. So clearly he lied.
0: Clearly.
1: Or allegedly.
0: He didn't. And this is part of the CIA cover-up by having this lady who can't speak on the news.
1: Yes, well, the this next clip is very short. It's the last one. It's very short. And I don't know why this has to be allegedly. I found that this just drove home the curiosity of the way they're speaking about this. So this is the systemic why allegedly.
22: But the other part of this is there was some systemic failure here.
3: Allegedly.
22: They should have caught his allegedly, please.
3: Yep.
22: They should have caught that claim that he went to Clemson, that he went to Rensselaer.
0: So the guy was in the CIA for 17 years and he lied about being in the Navy reserves for payments. What did he do at the CIA? Can we get that at least?
1: No, nobody knows. Nobody knows.
0: Why would it not be weird for him to be asking for bars of gold? He had to have been doing something.
1: Yes.
0: That they would have said, oh, bars of gold, that's not the most obscure request I've ever heard. Let's hand them over. Man, I hope this goes to trial. Open trial. It probably won't, because there's probably something that's deemed classified and can't be released, and so he's got to have closed door hearings. But that would be interesting. Allegedly, systemic failure. I don't know. CNN's probably worried about getting their apartments raided.
1: Well, it's interesting because if you think back to the way classified material is discussed by certain anchors, and I don't have this clip handy, but there are anchors. I believe it was Anderson Cooper who said that just viewing classified material is a crime for journalists, when in fact, it's not a crime to view classified material unless you're a member of a government agency. So Anderson Cooper, in this long-lost clip that maybe I'll find and bring as evidence, was basically, in a roundabout way, admitting to being an agent. So maybe there's some sort of code that these broadcasters have to abide by where they have to be very careful about how they speak of one of their own.
0: Possibly. Yeah. Anderson Cooper, he did have an internship with the CIA, didn't he?
1: Yes, I believe so.
0: Yeah. Unique how that works.
1: Yeah. Yeah, it sure is. Okay, well, let's do the miscellaneous folder.
0: Oh, boy. You want to set it up or you want me to just play it?
1: Well, I'll set it up. So in New York, do you remember the story out of New York a while back? And I'm going to send you a link to this because I think it's going to have a better effect if you actually play the YouTube video on the stream, at least for the first few seconds, because the implications made in the video are not made in the audio of the video. So you'll remember a story from a little while back in New York where a very diverse group was, they were
0: building
1: entering
0: tunnels
1: and exiting tunnels in the city.
0: You got to really be in the chat room, man. That was brought up tonight already.
1: Well, nobody can hear what's brought up in the chat room.
0: I know, but it's just funny that you're bringing this and somebody brought that up in an unrelated way.
1: Well, I emailed you the video, and the clip that I have is the video, so I don't know if it's easier for you to do the video and just let that audio play, but you should have it in just a minute. And like I said, within the first 10, 15 seconds of this video, just the B-roll footage implies more than the report itself does about people who are using manholes in New York City.
0: Okay.
5: Good evening. These are two separate incidents, very similar in nature, that happened around the same time, but police say it's not clear if they're related. A large response in Williamsburg. The NYPD K-9 unit, FDNY, and Department of Environmental Protection investigate a sewer at Bedford Avenue and Hayward Street. After cameras spotted about eight men entering the manhole around 1 o'clock Friday morning, and reappearing around 3:40 a.m. Neighbors just as curious to find out what was happening. Around 11 o'clock Thursday night, the same thing happened in Gravesend, 8 miles away.
4: They showed the people climbing in, climbing out, changing their clothes.
5: About seven men climbed into the manhole on McDonald Avenue in Collin Place. They spent 3 hours in the sewer and emerged at 2 a.m.
4: They get out, they get in a car, they drive away.
5: Neighbors were alerted when investigators showed up Friday to canvass the area. They were told not to worry.
4: They climbed in the manholes, they searched, they went up and down the block, and lo and behold, they tell us they dropped their keys. I don't believe anyone dropped keys.
5: A DEP spokesperson says the sewers have been inspected and the infrastructure is safe. They warn it's not only illegal to enter, it's also dangerous, as sewers can contain numerous hazards, including noxious and potentially deadly gases, unstable surfaces, flooding risks, and confined spaces. Councilmember Suzanne Schwong, who covers Gravesend, agrees it should not be taken lightly and commends the NYPD on their swift response and confirmation everything is safe. But not everyone is convinced all is well.
4: They just say, no, it's fine. It's not fine.
5: Still a lot of speculation as to what happened, but there is no confirmation as to exactly why these men entered the sewer system. In Gravesend, Brooklyn, Alicia Reed, PIX 11 News.
6: What?
0: Yeah.
1: You just hear one of the newscasters say, what? The end.
0: It was Jewish people, folks. If you're just listening to the audio only, they all had the goofy hats and they're climbing in and out of the sewers. I wonder if they're doing research for, the war that's going on in Gaza. Or I guess that's over now. They're just full on Lebanon now. What do you think they're doing down there? What do you speculate that the Jewish people were doing in the tunnels originally, and what are they doing now in the sewers?
1: I don't even want to guess, man. I don't know.
0: Given the Pakistanis and their goats a run for their money, maybe?
1: Oh, I know what they're doing.
0: Looking for Nick the Rat?
1: They're doing the Nick the Rat show.
0: Bum, dun, dun, dun, dun, dun, dun, dun. So, I love Nick the Rat, as you know, and I've also been listening to George Norrie, Coast to Coast. My God, is his parody shot for shot accurate. Some guy called in and was like, I noticed that they're no longer using the word forward. People are now saying forward with no R. And I also noticed the word surreal. It never existed before 1993. Before 1993, no one said surreal. Now everyone is saying surreal. And that was the entire call. That was his conspiracy, was that the first R in forward is being thrown out, and surreal just was invented in 1993. It's gold. It is gold. And Nick the Rat does an amazing parody of that show. I love it. But yeah, Nick the Rat in the Brooklyn sewers. Check it out Wednesday nights, 9 p.m. Central. No Agenda stream, and restreamed here on the MMO stream. 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I think we get out of here. That's my vote. You know what I found during that Ebola segment? I was looking at a map.
7: Let me ask you to look again at a map.
0: There is the Republic of Congo. I've known this, of course. And then there's the Democratic Republic of Congo.
1: Yes.
0: What do they do in the Republic of Congo? Not have elections? Appoint people? One's democratic and the other one is dictatorial? The dictatorial Republic of the Congo?
1: No, it's just a traditional republic where if you don't own an AK-47, you can't vote.
0: They have a constitution and they have mob
1: rule. A machete. If you don't own a machete, you can't vote.
0: Well, you can't get out of your hut to get to the polling place. But I'm not going to disparage the Republic of Congo because, hell, that could be our next African country that really takes off, like the Gambia. We love you, Gambians. It's just hilarious to me that it is literally the smallest country in Africa.
1: Yeah, that is funny.
0: Yeah. The Republic of Congo has outlawed marijuana. Meanwhile, the Democratic Republic of Congo thinks it's great. The Republic of Congo has banned abortion. The Democratic Republic has sped it up. They love abortions. Man, the Democrats ruin everything everywhere, don't they? I like the idea of the Republic of Congo being the parents that are sheltering the Democratic Republic of Congo, their kids, from the ibogaine and other drugs in Gabon. Those drugs aren't for you. That'd be fun. But from St. Louis, Missouri, I have been Dan Gehring.
1: And from America's South Coast, I've been John G. Dew.
0: And if you're ever in the area of St. Louis, call me, because you might be going down the wrong street. And if you're ever in the South Coast, good luck, because you'll never find John. He's a very private individual.
1: I will meet with people if they reach out to me.
0: Meet you like a Pakistani goat. MMO. Out.
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1: Welcome back, Mere Mortal Alliance, to another edition of the Mere Mortals Book Reviews. I am back, and I have got an oldie, and hopefully a goodie. Is it? We'll see. I have The Iliad by Homer. Was it written by Homer? We'll get into that detail as well. This particular copy is an Iliad and the Odyssey kind of combination. So it is a thick one, and this particular one is one of those pages where, kind of like Bibles that you might see out there, it's like super thin pages. I remember seeing this quite a few months ago and thought, oh, this is cool. I like the golden edging on this particular book. And the first piece is the Iliad and the second one is the Odyssey. Now, this particular one, because often individuals like to know this sort of stuff, I don't traditionally, you know, but just in terms of detail, this is a translation by Samuel Butler for a bit of an awareness. And this particular book that I've got as well has a bit of intro around the age of the writing, the actual writing itself, the poetry. Was it Homer? Probably want to just read this in particular because it's going to do much better than what I would say. The Unitarians believe that the Iliad and the Odyssey were the works of a single extremely gifted individual, the ancient Greek equivalent of a Mozart or a Shakespeare. Now, this individual must have composed his epics in the 8th century BC, etc., etc., etc., to create it, where, as opposed to what I've seen, probably more than likely, and there's heaps of other content out there that you can go and refer to, it's unlikely that it was Homer individually who created, you know, this two epic poems. And obviously I'll talk about the Iliad, but yeah, from the size of it, the details, apparently if you really focus in on some of the specifics, especially not in the translations but in the originals, the way that it was written and the way that some things connect, it's not precisely as if one was, you know, written in unison from the very beginning to the end. And so it's more than likely either A, it was just written by a variety of different people and then it was just collectively kind of collapse as a, hey, Homer. In fact, Homer as an individual, I don't know if there's distinct information to say like this person existed and was doing these things, or if it was just a collective group. Maybe kind of like you'd have a Satoshi Nakamoto for Bitcoin. Might not be a particular individual, might be a group. Yeah, never really quite sure. So Homer might apply it in that way. But the actual Iliad, now, regardless of whether it was one individual or if it was a collection, it was, again, an epic poem. I'll talk about what an epic poem is, because honestly, I didn't have that much of a structure behind it as well. Some of the other details as well that they provide here in the introduction, which is awesome. And honestly, I read a little bit of the introduction around it, kind of got the concept, went and read the actual book of the Iliad, and then going back to it, it made a lot more sense. So I kind of had to like reflect on it twice. And they talk about the background to the Trojan War. And straight away, if you're familiar or have seen the movies or are aware of the story of the Trojan War and the horse, you know, the Trojan horse going into Troy and being able to defeat them. I believe the war was basically 10 years. And this particular story of the Iliad is about 40 days, of which collectively it's like 2 weeks that you really see in this particular battle. It doesn't have the horse, doesn't have a whole load of other things. It's probably a little bit different to what you'd imagine it having in there. In fact, it's a bit different to what I thought as well. And then the Iliad, and in fact, it kind of calls it out. It's not about the Trojan War. The story is actually set in the 10th and the final year of the Trojan War, but the plot centers on a fight between Agamemnon and Achilles, the best of the Achaeans, as he is called in the text. And there's fighting, but I guess the key individuals that you have to know about are called out as well. In this particular book, not only does it call out the contents and some of the preface, which is a oldie Samuel Butler translation and has his notes from the 1898 or 1900s, that also calls out the main characters. And the main characters, just because maybe I'll talk about them as I go in this book, and if you're not familiar with them, just worth knowing, is Achilles, who's the leader of the Myrmidons. Man, I'm going to butcher this. Myrmidons from Phthia. Man, the spelling of that, have you turning, but he was a half-god war hero. You've got Odysseus or Ulysses in the old writing, with the king of Ithaca, smartest Greek commander and the hero of the Odyssey, which we'll do a book review on that later on. You've got Ajax the Greater in the Lesser. You've got Hector from the Trojan Man, who's the son of King Priam and Queen Hecuba. And then loads of other people, Paris, blah, blah, blah, blah. And then all the gods, all the major deities, Zeus, Hera, Aphrodite, Artemis, Apollo, Hades, Ares, Tunlet, a god, they're in here. And then it goes into the various breakdowns of the books. So this particular way that it's been reflected, translated, is books. And again, really kind of helpful in a way, but kind of gives away what the chapter's going to be about, or every particular book or breakdown has this specific little, and I might just bring it up, see if you can see it in the camera, if you can see it. If not, I'll discuss it directly. Has like always a little bit of a blurb before the book begins. And this one's saying, the quarrel between Agamemnon and Achilles. Achilles withdraws from the war, sends his mother to Thetis to ask Zeus to help the Trojans, seen between Zeus and Hera on Olympus. So it gives you a very, very succinct, like if you had the book, you had all 30 pages of this particular chapter, and you went, hey, ChatGPT, Claude, you know, give me a one sentence summary. And it even looks like an AI summary because it's got lots of the long M dashes and whatnot. But it's basically like, what happens in this chapter? Bam, here you go. This is what you get. Sorry, but obviously this is translated in the 1900s. Kind of useful. And sometimes though, you know, I'd almost be like, I don't want to know what's about to happen. Like, that's why I want to read the book. So read it at your own peril, I guess, those little blurbs. But the book is, and again, it's an older translation. And what is the Iliad all about? I'll explain it my own context, from a mere mortal. It is basically, and I've got some other notes in a mind map way. It is, how would I call it out? The underlying principles, I'll probably say, just looking at this and referring to it, rage. Rage, there's lots of battles, but it's around, as simple as I can describe it, a particular individual gets annoyed that he has his spoils of war taken away from him. He gets really just bitter about it. He gets angry, basically, to the Achaeans. He says, Staphius, go to battle without me. Go and see what happens. The Trojans get supported from the gods, all the way from Zeus down, to support them. And then there's just loads and loads of pages around fighting. Trojans basically pushing on ahead, getting closer to the boats that are approaching. The boats of the Achaeans, you know, Hector pushing forward, basically about to decimate everyone. One of Achilles' very close buddies, you know, maybe there was like a romantic connection between them. Some people say this, but this particular individual, name doesn't matter, went out to try and support, because Achilles was not wanting to go down in battle. Actually, he was still kind of annoyed with the king of the Achaeans. He gets killed by Hector. Word of this gets back to Achilles. Achilles goes, that's it. I'm so annoyed. The rage now translates from being bitter at the king to being just completely distraught by the fact that his great friend, comrade, has been killed, and goes out there and goes on a killing spree, eventually killing Hector. The gods protect Hector's body. And at the very end, and it's an interesting ending, and again, I'll summarize as much as I can. Priam, which is Hector's dad, basically enters Achilles' camp. The rage of it gives way to pity, in essence, from emotion, in that Achilles sees in the dad certain things, and dad's basically begging for forgiveness. The body of Hector is given back to the Trojans, and the end is a burial. It's not really a triumph. And again, this is a really small portion of a much longer war that occurred. That's the story, like as summarized as possible. And then you have the gods intermingled, playing around, and honestly, being petty bitches. Those being super petty, and that they battled each other, they picked sides. One of them went to go and get sleep. The night of sleep, one of them basically sleep to go and get Zeus to fall asleep so they can go and support Achilles. And then Poseidon got out from the waters and went to support them and helped them go ebb the story back and forth. And it made me, as you're reading it, I don't know if they meant it in this way, but the groundness, the realness, the fact that, you know, humans were battling and there's a lot of death that occurs, and I'll talk about that in a moment. It seems very real and true, especially the analogies that you see scattered through there. Again, I'll talk to that in a moment. But for the gods part, man, they just seemed like petty. Like, my favorite one's not winning. As if they're watching a TV show. You know, they're like reality TV contestants, honestly. That's what it felt like reading them. The you know, 800 BC reality TV contestants were these gods. And there's lots of good quotes and comments and battles that the gods bring about and support and winch people away. But in comparison to the humans, they, not that they lacked the depth, but they just seemed very simplistic in nature in comparison to the humans throughout, right? So then I talked about the, I guess, the analogies. I'll talk about the analogies first, actually, because I'll put it here. It's basically on about every single

Now I say I'm going to do this, and all of a sudden, I get none coming up. 5, 4, 3. Did we find anything? Nope. Didn't find one specifically. Nope. Anyways, the analogies that pop up throughout is in that reference to someone battling someone else, someone falls to the ground and dies, and then they compare it to the wounding of a hog that's been chased by an eagle, or movement throughout the field as if the wind that was pushing the water and the silence or the loudness. Now, a lot of those connections, even though it's, you know, thousands of years ago, it still connects quite deeply to the human mind. You know, we have evolved a bit, you know, we have mutated from a DNA perspective a bit from the individuals who were there, but we still understand some of that capture, which is sort of the hunt, the emotions of rage, of anger. We might not directly connect to it, but we can understand it. And as you read it through, I like that. I like the analogies. Some, if you're not a fan of analogies, man, there's a lot in here. And kind of brings me back to the wordings as well. And I talked about the story. I'm bouncing around here. I get it. Bear with me. But the story as a whole, as I just conceptualized to you, I did not read this book end to end. I did not. I fast read a lot of portions. Right at the beginning, when you're getting to know who's who, who's fighting, who's coming to, you know, in the boats and whatever, there is a couple of pages where they're just listing out all of the various kind of like tribe, cities, people who are coming, the leaders. And this was an epic poem which was spoken out loud. And there is potential that sort of information maybe was taken in a different way, and that it was interesting to hear of all the heroes and that were being proclaimed. And in fact, one of the notes I can talk about a little bit later is that the heroic code that is kind of written through here, but it would have been verbally spoken about, is so the time and kleos, which is honor and glory. So part of it is reasonable as to why they would speak it. But man, fuck, boring as shit to actually read as a book. So I fast read through that. I really focused in on the fights, the battles, especially the Achilles and Hector battles, or whenever Hector was battling someone, or whenever Achilles went basically on his rampage and was absolutely killing everyone. So in a lot of those moments, you get a lot of those analogies of the battle, the fierceness and everything else. In the bits when it was a lot of the gods talking, or a lot of just progression of talking about individuals, there was still analogies, but not as many. But there's a lot of content in this particular one. Kind of brings me to epic poem. So how was this described? So one of the things that I was researching is that this particular poem was spoken out loud by multiple rhapsodies. They basically knew the poem. Now, again, was it defined by one? Was it Homer? Probably not really. But it was spoken out loud by these rhapsodies who would literally go and learn the entirety of 300 odd pages of this particular book, which is whatever amount of words. I don't know how long, should have looked at how long would it actually take for them to do it. Would they do it in one go? Would they speak the epic poem in one go, or was it broken down into, you know, acts of 10, maybe by the books? I'm not sure, probably broken down. But the fact is that the epic poems, or oral epic poems, are just that. They're huge, massive poems. And usually in translations, and we've talked about it on the podcast before, when you get a translation of someone's like speech into a book format or a written format to consume, it's often a bit of a miss. And I would say this one has stood the test of time in that it wasn't a miss for the 70% of it. 30% of it, in that maybe the verbal acknowledgement and information would have been provided better, or would have been interesting to the people at the time and for today's world, or at least for me. And if you're another mere mortal like me, and if you read these sort of books, you'd just be like, whatever, I'm going to skip this through. So look, my recommendation, if you read this book, is get to the juicy bits, get to the battles, read through all of that, pick up the analogies, read the blurbs where you need to understand what to pick up in the chapters and all the books and not, and then just go from there. Honestly, that's going to be the best way to read this particular book. The other call out, as I was just talking through with this particular one as well, is the battles and the specific distinction in the violence and the way that it was written. Again, I wish I'd picked up a few extra specifics of what I'm talking about. Here I go. I've got one called the visuals of Hector here are insane. I did mark it. So let me read this out and give you an idea of the visuals that this would have, you know, probably given the people who, again, listening to this all the way back a couple of thousand years ago. Because even to this day, you can kind of connect to this and go like,

0: Like, this is sick. This is good. Hector laid hold of a stone that lay just outside the gates and was thick at one end but pointed at the other. Two of the best men in town, as men now are, could hardly raise it from the ground and put it onto a wagon, but Hector lifted it quite easily by himself, for the son of scheming Cronus made it light for him. As a shepherd picks up a ram's fleece with one hand and finds it no burden, so easily did Hector lift the great stone and drive it right as the doors that closed the gate so strong and so firmly set. So there you go. A little bit of an analogy, a little bit of that visualization. And again, as people are speaking, as I'm speaking it right now, as the Rhapsodies would have, maybe you can, you know, paint that picture in a really delicious way. These doors were double and high and were kept closed by two crossbars to which there was but one key. When he had got close up to them, Hector strode towards them, that is, blow my gain and force, and struck them in the middle, leaning his whole weight against them. He broke both hinges and the stone fell inside by reason of its great weight. The portals re-echoed with the sound, the bars held no longer, and the doors flew open one way and the other, through the force of the blow. Then brave Hector leaped inside with a face as dark as that of flying night. The gleaming bronze flashed fiercely about his body, and he had two spears in his hand. None but a god could have withstood him as he flung himself into the gateway, and his eyes glared like fire. Man. Do not listen to that and go like, okay, shit, I can picture this. This dude, that's crazy. This is a crazy scene, which again has been tried out to be put as a movie, Troy. But as you're listening to that, I go, man, that would have been the bits where, like, as a kid, you're listening to the Rhapsodies. I want to hear the epic poem. You're like, I want to hear the Hector bit. And interestingly, there's no like bad guys per se in this particular book either. There is just humans battling, and it is about rage. It is about the spirit and the other call-outs. It's the heroic code, something that I won't get into deeply, but it's one of those original books that really discuss and detail the heroic code. And at the time, it was things like honor and glory, the renown, the status, that were really important. Fuck dying, man, a load of people over here about like vaulting of, you know, I put the spear through someone's head and his soul departed and went to Hades, when I went to the depths of hell. And these people were kind of like overjoyed in doing it. There was a lot of mentions where people just like, you know what, cool, I'm gonna die, but this is gonna represent status, it's gonna make me be heroic, and that was more important for humans at the time than was a lot of other things. Potentially it's just about the options that they had available to them, but the book does that, and I guess it was the written epic poem would have been so phenomenal in that way. So if it was me, you know, back in the early hundreds BCs, whenever exactly this was going to be told, or they were being told by the Rhapsodies, I'm one of those people. I reckon I've been sitting there listening in, picking up the bits of the fight, you know, when they start talking about the petty gods, or they're talking about, you know, where all the people are coming from. Maybe that's when I'm like, okay, I'll pull out, obviously not a phone, what I pulled out, and I just stand at the horizon, look at the clouds going by, and then focus in again when they're talking about Hector. And just like that note that I read about Hector, man, the bits about Achilles makes it like that dude seemed stronger than a god. He was terrorizing these motherfuckers. So very interesting book. I actually really enjoyed it for the bits that are enjoyable, right? And throughout the Immortals, it's like focusing on that. And for the rest of the items, when it's just more generic, fast forward through it, you'll enjoy it in the end. I'll leave it there. Me and Mortalites, I hope you enjoyed that book review of the Iliad. I will be back with the secondary part, which is going to be the Odyssey, the other one from Homer, in a little while. But for now, me and Mortalites, I hope you're well. One, out.
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15: And Sunday.
16: I just like to sit at home and masturbate and eat Cheetos.
17: It's unrelenting. It's unrelenting. Just when you thought we were going to relent, it's unrelenting.
16: Episode 193. It almost didn't happen because chemical stress tests are almost deadly. Oh my God.
18: Yeah, you just gotta get the good chemical stress test.
16: I know. Give me the cocaine. Don't give me something that makes my veins expand. Give me something that makes my heart explode.
18: Exactly.
16: I'm like, you know, I knew, and I kind of realized it late in the game, it was going to be an issue because they didn't tell me to stop my medication. And it was occurring to me the day of the test, like, well, okay, wait, when you get on the treadmill, they want your heart rate to hit a certain point based upon your age. And I think for our age, we're in the same bracket. I think it's like 140, 150 beats per minute.
18: Yeah.
16: Somewhere around there. Now, being on metoprolol, I know from I can sit there and go on the bike at a, you know, overall relatively reasonable pace, maybe I'll hit 95 beats per minute. If I really try to push it, maybe I can get it up to 110 or 115, but that's like maxing it out.
18: That's crazy, man.
16: Based on the drugs that they've got me on. So then I'm on the treadmill and I'm going and I'm going and I'm going. And I'm like, yeah, I don't know how much more. And she's like, well, I need 20 more beats per minute. I'm like, well, that's not going to happen.
18: Yeah, that's nuts, man. I'm at 93 right now talking to you.
16: Well, that's just because my voice is very exciting. So the interesting thing was, of course, you're on the treadmill. They've got the EKG thing already on. It's always fun when a little Asian nurse has to get on a step stool in order to shave parts of your chest. That's always...
18: Oh, that's hilarious. I had one of those, too.
16: A good way to start the day. So they got you hooked up, both to the EKG for the heart rhythm. And, of course, they're checking your blood pressure like every 60 seconds or so as well. And I'm like, well, okay, that's not going to happen. And she's like, hey, no problem. We can do the chemical way. I'm like, my buddy Gene told me to do the chemical way. He said it was way easier. Gene's looking way like he's easier. Right. And then they're like, well, you may feel a little something. And they inject it. And I felt like it was killing me.
18: Isn't that weird? You could taste it.
16: I was more like, I felt like 20 times the weight. My body couldn't even like sit up for long. I'm like, I need to go back. And of course, then you hear them reading out the numbers and I'm sweating profusely to the point that it's taking the tape from the little, you know, where they have to stick you with the needle, give you the IV. The tape was so wet that it's just coming off.
18: Oh my God.
16: And they're reading off the numbers, like the blood pressure, the one I heard, and I know it's all in the portal, so I can go and look back as these things were going on. But like the upper number of the blood pressure was like 70, where it's normally like 115, 125, somewhere in there.
18: Wow.
16: That was down to 70. I heard that the heart rate, I guess, went down to 50 because she's like, well, good thing it didn't go below 50. It's like, what happens then?
18: Boy, don't you want to find out?
16: And then the little Asian nurse was like, well, I guess you could tell your buddy it wasn't the chemical way, wasn't the better way for you. But now here's the thing. I'm again going to point right back at the nurse practitioners at the cardiologist's office, because when I went and then did the research, I'm sure this will be no surprise to you. And again, I didn't think of it at the time, and I'm a moron. Because when you look up, what drugs shouldn't I be on if they're going to inject you with Lexiscan? Well, metoprolol and the blood pressure drug that I'm on, both on there.
18: Yep.
16: So there.
18: Yeah, that's interesting. When I went in, all they told me before the appointment is take your medicine after the appointment that day.
16: Which would make sense if you take it once a day. It kind of gives you a 24-hour.
18: Yeah, which I usually do once a day. So that, I didn't even think about it.
16: It's like, damn. So that took about a half hour before they could get me then into to get the other pictures taken, which, of course, were fine. You know, I mean, this, the whole thing of the doctor that did the readout and the doctor that had to come in. Luckily, you know, they have a doctor on staff there, because this wasn't in the actual hospital. This was in the building, like 100 yards away from the hospital.
18: Oh, okay.
16: I mean, they
18: one of those little parasitic buildings.
16: Uh-huh. And I'm like,
18: oh, you need something here? We got a place right next door. Yeah, just come in through the garage.
16: They probably got one of the big, like, pneumatic tubes like they have for the banks. They just put you in one, and you just get right to the ER. So that overall, the thing with the experience, not fun, which, again, I know I've said it a few times, but probably be changing cardiologist, although the first question is going to be, now, can I actually see the cardiologist, or are you going to push me into a nurse practitioner?
18: Right, right. Yeah. You want somebody that actually, see, this is why I like can't move anywhere, because I need to hang on to my doctors.
16: Right. Well, you'd have to make
18: them
16: move. I told
18: you, my cardiologist that we sat and talked for half an hour, mostly about guns. I'm like, this is perfect.
16: You would have to actually be like, hey, doc, would you like to move someplace?
18: Well, he moved here from New York, so I don't think he's moving anywhere else. He loves Texas. He's, he's got the New York accent. He's a Jewish guy, obviously. He wouldn't have a doctor. He's not Jewish, but he's...
16: That's my problem.
18: That is a problem if you... Wow, it's like getting a non-Jewish lawyer. What are you, nuts?
16: Yeah, I was going to switch to the guy that's close is Irish. So, I mean, maybe that's close.
18: An Irish doctor?
16: Yeah.
18: What's the average age of death in Ireland?
16: Think I don't about know. That. 15.
18: 56.
16: Hey, I'm already almost winning.
18: Uh-huh.
16: Almost winning.
18: Almost, yeah.
16: But it was amazing to me, and I understand it, because you see the shit they do for... You know, lethal injections, when people like shoot up on heroin, at least from the movies and books I've read by Billy Idol, it's like, it's immediate. You feel the, you know, your body change, but it was just wild. And it's like, oh, we're injecting this. And I was immediate. It wasn't like this was something that came on slowly. It was like, you went from feeling fine to this is no good. And of course,
18: That's interesting, because my experience was very different. Is they said you're gonna probably taste something, even though it's going in through your IV, and it'll be kind of a cold taste, cold, almost like you're eating an icicle or something. And I turned it on, and it was this definitely cold metallic taste at the back of my mouth, and I was like, this is wild, crank that up.
16: Like, can I get some of this for the house?
18: Yeah, right? It's like, where do I buy this? This is wild stuff. And then, but I was totally relaxed, very chill, as my heart just started, going faster.
16: See, but that's it.
18: Fascinating.
16: You may have had a different drug.
18: I suspect that cocaine is much better, yes.
16: Yeah, because this wasn't about raising the heart rate. It was about relaxing the veins. My buddy Ron V, who I met at a meetup here, said the same thing happened to him, and I don't think he was on other drugs. He's like, if you have really good veins, this stuff can have a bad reaction, because your blood pressure immediately, the veins just relax and your blood goes
18: relax too much.
16: No pressure here now. Pressure here. So it was an interesting experience.
18: The point of a stress test is not to relax your veins. The point of a stress test is to increase your heart activity and see what happens.
16: Correct. The blood flow, which is why I always assume that the drug they would inject you with would in fact race your heart, where it's just simulating the veins getting wider, I guess, more blood flow. So it's just giving you more blood flow without the heart beating, which seems like kind of a dangerous thing.
18: Yeah, that makes no sense.
16: Right?
18: You're not testing your veins. You're testing your goddamn heart.
16: Well, they want to see
18: that. That's what the test is for.
16: Right. where the like the heart, that's where they're tracing those little isotopes.
18: Yeah, they, what they're looking for is there any part of the heart that isn't getting supplied radioactive blood?
16: You gotta like, get is lots there some place
18: where the
16: blood.
18: Flow is worse
16: right.
18: to your heart? That's what they're looking for.
16: And it seems and, all that and, came out okay, so I guess that's a good...
18: Well, I don't know, man. You might want to rerun it, because the way you're describing this test, not medical advice, the way you're describing this test, this is sounds like people who don't know what the fuck they're doing just did a test on you.
16: It could be possible.
18: Because that's not...
16: Well, and like, again, what you the said
18: test is for.
16: You were relaxed, which is completely yeah. different, because they did this to me immediately off the treadmill, so I was already
18: well that definitely is a difference, because I relaxed. Was like, no, not doing the treadmill, just jack me up.
16: He's like, I'll just sit here mm-hmm. and I will relax, give me whatever you got,
18: give yeah me some- and they said you may feel cold, there's a blanket if you want one. I'm like, no, I'm good.
16: Good old Lexi scan.
18: Just getting a chill. How long did the actual the CAT scan take?
16: That took 12 to 15 minutes on the front side and on the back.
18: Mine took 5 minutes, start to finish.
16: Oh, they were trying to find your heart.
18: Well, apparently I got a big one, because they found it pretty quick.
16: There's an ISO. It's used as a pharmacological stress agent for radionuclide myocardial perfusion imaging. Mm-hmm. In patients mm-hmm. unable to undergo adequate exercise stress.
18: The fuckers.
16: The machine works by dilating the arteries of the heart and increasing blood flow to help identify coronary artery disease.
18: Mm-hmm.
16: It is to be given only by and under the direct supervision of a doctor.
18: Oh, darn.
16: Uh-huh.
18: Yeah, huh?
16: Tell your doctor if you have any allergies. Oh, yeah, no kidding.
18: Now, when I did this radio whatever test the first time ever, which was now back in I want to say 2008, it was very old school, and I could actually watch on a monitor the scan happening in real time, where you could see the colored radioactive fluid moving through my body.
16: Ooh.
18: Yeah, well, my chest. I mean, it wasn't a full body scan. It was just like just, but you could literally watch and see the fluid moving. Now, this time around, you couldn't see jack shit as the patient. It was just like, okay, we got it. Thanks. You're good.
16: You're like, how do I know I didn't see it?
18: Yeah. I'm like, yeah, validate parking here. I feel a little queasy.
16: Pretty much.
18: Yeah. Yeah, so, I think the most stressful part of that test for me was literally finding a parking space.
16: Probably because you just went in and they jack you up and mm-hmm. then they just send you right yeah. back out.
18: Yeah. Yeah.
16: And I would guess if you weren't on any drugs that interacted.
18: Yeah, it sounds like I wasn't.
16: Probably did a much better job.
18: And I didn't take anything until after coming back home, so. Yeah.
16: And then right after, like, you want some, here, let me give you some caffeine, because that'll help offset the drug, which is also interesting. And I knew there had to be some reason that when they were taking me back, there was a fairly nice commercial coffee pod machine there. So they're, this is part of the deal. Like, you get this test, then we give you coffee, because the chemical agent that relaxes everything, I guess the caffeine must do the opposite of relaxing your arteries, and they constrict them up, and they're just like, I'll pump some saline. And all the doctor asked continuously when he came in, when the nurses are like, coding, he's like, do you have any chest pain? Do you have any chest pain? Like, no. Just feel like I want to pass out. You're like,
18: should I?
16: What's going on? What are you seeing? But they have, again, through this whole thing, which normally takes however long on the treadmill, and then however long when they do your chemical.
18: Mm-hmm.
16: The EKG was running through this whole half hour of, you know, heart racing to injecting the medication to blood pressure and heart rate crashing. And as far as I can tell, never missed a fucking beat.
18: Mm-hmm. Well, that's pretty good. That's your old doctor sucks.
16: I know. All the, again, the drug, this being on the Flecainide, that's why I need a doctor that can actually then explain to me, be like, look, he put me on the Flecainide because I was having PACs. I fixed the PACs. Thank you very much.
18: Right. Yeah.
16: By taking an antibiotic.
18: Antibiotics, exactly.
16: So yep. Should I still be on this? Is it a bad thing to be on a small dose of this stuff? I know I am prone to the AFib because I didn't have, you know, anything. When I got the AFib after the gallbladder surgery where I just like puked because me and anesthesia don't work out real well. Mm. And so I know there is a propensity. So it's like, well, if it's kind of a preventative thing, then that's great. But if the drug is possibly doing damage, because one of the things with the Flecainide, which is probably why the nurse practitioner, except for punishing me for saying she was a loon, was the Flecainide, you should not be on Flecainide if you have any heart damage. Mm-hmm. So I understand we should probably do a stress test every now and then. Mm-hmm. But I also go back to my cardiologist that retired with the level of Flecainide that I'm on, which is the lowest. I think it's 25 milligrams or something. Mm. He was like, I don't even know if it'll do anything for somebody of your size. You know, 6'6", was close to 300 pounds at the time. He's like, I don't even know if this is going to, you know, do anything at all. So you go from that to, we got to be really worried. Mm. Drugs are fun, kids.
18: Yeah, well,
16: that's
18: some drugs.
16: That's
18: more fun than others.
16: Missed on last week's Unrelenting. Gene was looking for the link, though. My wife's sitting there with my phone in the waiting room.
18: Link.
16: Then it starts ringing, and she's like, well, I figured I'd answer. I'm like, why? I never do.
18: That's true. Anytime I call Darren, I get a text message back.
16: It's usually because the phone is in a different room.
18: Or so he claims.
16: Right. You're hoping the wife wasn't like, yeah, the test didn't go well, Gene. Sorry, you're going to need a new co-host for Unrelenting.
18: And I'm like, okay, what's the code to log in? I'll just do the show with CSB today.
16: Right, you got to get on the clean feed, which I noticed for that too. When they moved, I guess, over to the free version, your link is your link unless
18: it's the same damn thing every time.
16: Yeah, unless you change it. So I changed it the other day because I'm like, oh, there's like been multiple people that I've had connected. You don't really want that link to be out there. Now, I mean, you still have to approve somebody. So it's not like they could just drop in on the show. But
18: on the free version. On the paid one, you can pre-approve them.
16: Yeah. They just come right on in.
18: Yeah.
16: Mm-hmm. Well, that's why they charge you $38 a month.
18: Just for that. Yeah. Exactly. Uh-huh.
16: Still don't get
18: that. It's an insane business model. I've never understood it. Here, you get 95% of the features, but if you want to, you know, buy that last 5%, it's $40 a month.
16: Yeah, I don't get it.
18: Pretty nuts.
16: I don't get why the technology isn't there yet, just built into, especially, okay, I know it's a little clannish, but we're both on Apple desktop machines. Mm-hmm. I'm really surprised Apple doesn't have a direct connect, high audio quality, you know, just do it without a third party in the middle. You know, I don't know. Although I guess we've never tried how would FaceTime work without video? Does FaceTime audio?
18: I do that all the time.
16: Because if FaceTime audio is just as good, then there's really no reason.
18: It was the first high quality audio, actually, because they were in FaceTime audio. They were doing 192 kilohertz compression, where everybody else at the time was like, oh, audio, 40 bits is plenty.
16: Right.
18: That's all you need.
16: 56 on the high end.
18: So the Apple was in, when they first debuted FaceTime, they were talking about the fact that it unlike everything else, it has high quality audio. But forget that. The Zencastr has been around for just as long as CleanFeed. And they've had, like, they started at about the same level of tech.
16: Yes.
18: And are now doing, they're basically competing with Zoom. They're doing, you know, multi-channel, 1,000 people watching live, with video, not just audio. And doing audio enhancements and AI shit and everything. And so they like they've actually matured their tech. Clean Feed's done. They went from like version 1.0 to version 1.1.
16: Right. Well, yes.
18: In 8 years.
16: It is the most simplistic of any of the software.
18: Yeah.
16: It's audio only. The whole selling point was it's going to give you the best audio quality and not going to have to worry about any bells and whistles. Mm-hmm. And then they try charging you for a bunch of bells and whistles.
18: No, they charge you for a couple of bells and whistles, yes. But they charge you a lot.
16: Yes.
18: Like again, if you do the paid version, the cheapest but paid version of Zencastr, because they also have free, I want to say it's $20 a month. And it gives you like, it takes whatever the limits are to unlimited. I mean, it's a ton of features for $20 for half the price of what Clean Feed charges for like three features.
16: No, I agree. I would not pay, which is why I haven't, for Clean Feed. Because it's, well, you think about it, what they're charging is almost as much as a Super Grok subscription.
18: Yeah.
16: It's like really to connect two people
18: exactly.
16: via audio. You don't need a whole lot of server space. Well, you don't need
18: if you already have a Zoom Pro account through work or something, like that gives you just as good, if not better quality audio. Zoom has been adding more like audio for musician type stuff to their setup. So now you can do uncompressed lossless audio with Zoom. You can do low latency compression. So if you have like, they literally are showing, you know, remote musicians playing together.
16: Yes. Which is wild.
18: Yeah. Yeah, exactly. So, and I think Clean Feed kind of stemmed from the old radio dial-in via ISDN days.
16: Right. Oh, exactly. That was their market. And I think they probably have a big professional market for that. And
18: yeah, I'm sure radio stations are paying the $40 a month.
16: And it's great because it works for them. They don't have to think about it.
18: Yeah, it's for people that don't know or like technology.
16: Well, it's also for people that aren't going to keep up with new solutions if the one they have works. It's so many things like eBay have never had competition because, well, eBay works, so why would I want to go anywhere else?
18: Yeah, well, they've kind of killed or bought their competition whenever it popped up.
16: Well, that's true too. Yahoo was the only one that briefly had an auction site that was competing because they charge you almost zero, or it was zero at the time. Which was a much better deal than what eBay charges. I still can't believe the amount of money that was involved with selling a Michael Jordan card for my parents. And of course, I got a cut because, you know, but selling it on eBay.
18: Wouldn't you just get half the cut no matter what eventually?
16: Probably.
18: Yeah.
16: But it's like I've learned we've got a couple more left. And I'm like, the only way to do this is to take them to one of the big card shows that comes into Chicago and find somebody there that will just pay cash, because this was the bullshit. One, eBay's fee, and I'll give them a little bit of leeway here because you sent the card to them and then they sent it to the final person, which means the final person can never say, hey, you didn't send me it.
18: Right.
16: So, but that was, I think the eBay fee for that service included was $750.
18: That's insane.
16: Yes. To sell the card, I think, sold for $4,800, $5,000, right around
18: there. That's also insane.
16: I agree.
18: Who the hell would spend $4,000 on a piece of paper?
16: Michael Jordan fans, I guess. And it's funny because these weren't even really cards.
18: You could buy like two spaceships for that. That's insane.
16: They were given away by the Boy Scout troops back in like Jordan's rookie year or something. I don't even know. Trying to figure out where these things came from was interesting. And they finally hit the collectors, because for a while, I don't think people even knew they existed. Then people wanted them during COVID. Oh my God. One of them that was a PSA 10, which is really hard to get, to be fair, because these are oversized pieces of cardboard. Again, they weren't actually even cards. They were something that the Boy Scouts printed up. One, I think the highest one went for 125,000.
18: That is insane.
16: During COVID. And then immediately
18: you could get like 300 spaceships for that.
16: Now, here's the other shitty thing about eBay. Your day is not over when you pay the $750 fee to eBay. They are now going to report your sale to the IRS.
18: Oh, my God.
16: And not only do they report your sale to the IRS, I put it through my tax guy, and it's like, well, this goes through at the same rate as self-employment. So it doesn't even just go by the same rate that you normally pay, which is 20 some odd percent. It was like 35%, something like that, in taxes because it was had to go through as like a self-employment rate.
18: That is ridiculous.
16: Yeah.
18: No. That's not how it's done, dude.
16: Welcome to the government, man.
18: Not tax advice, but if you can show expenses in conducting this business, like for example, let's say you bought the card for $4,000 from your dad.
16: You know that,
18: and the card sold for $4,800. You made a net of $800 minus the expenses of eBay for $700. Shipping, etc. So now you're at like $80 profit. All right. That's
16: right.
18: The part that gets reported. That's what you would be taxed on is the $80 profit. You don't get taxed on the full amount of the sale. That is retarded. That's not the way that.
16: Well, my dad got the card for free. So, but I like, you know, I didn't even think about.
18: Did he have expenses to get to the place he got the card?
16: It was.
18: And were those expenses in $2,026 or $1,976? Because guess what? That like buck in gasoline just becomes $300.
16: It's a lot. Let me tell you.
18: Mm-hmm.
16: My wife believes they came from my parents' neighbors that lived right across the street.
18: Oh, it's stolen property.
16: That gotcha. Had a garage sale. Their kid was a Boy Scout and he was selling candy bars. So we bought a couple of candy bars and the Jordan cards were just sitting there and they're like, hey, you know, take a few of those if you want them. So we did. Mm-hmm. That's according to the wife remembering it. I don't remember it.
18: That's nuts.
16: But that's what she remembers. And if so, you know, that's even crazier if this dude was a Boy Scout leader and had like hundreds of these cards, which then became worth insane amounts of
18: don't,
16: money.
18: Don't forget, the buyer also pays sales tax on this shit now.
16: Yeah. Now, here's the thing I didn't even really consider because
18: there's been more money made on this card by the government than the card.
16: Yes. Well, here's the thing. I didn't even think of this. So you're absolutely correct. Nothing would stop me from paying my dad $5,000 for the card and then selling it for $5,000.
18: Yeah.
16: Like, well, what's your, I don't know, nothing. I didn't make any money.
18: Yep.
16: Now they'd be like, well, show us the receipt. And of course, my dad'd be like, I didn't get no receipt.
18: Mm-hmm.
16: Like, there you go. That's the loophole.
18: But it's not a loophole. It's called business. This is how every business in the country operates. You come up with a net amount that is way obviously smaller than the gross total. And that's what you're taxed on.
16: Now, my tax guy should have been like, well, you bought that from your dad, right?
18: Yeah. Yeah. Paying taxes on the amount of total sale is insane. Yeah. You know, I made my ponchos. I sold like $1,000 of them, let's say, rounding off on Amazon. Rounding up
16: from $38.
18: Yeah, from exactly on Amazon. But my acquisition cost for the ponchos was like $5,000. So I lost like $4,000 on the ponchos. And I have dead inventory sitting in the garage, which I sold to myself for a penny a piece. So I took a major loss all the way across that I can then roll into next year on that whole venture. Now the LLC was shut down immediately afterwards. So that's done. But it's. You never pay full taxes, not legal advice or tax advice, on the amount of a sale on something like this. Hell, I wouldn't even pay sales tax on something because you're probably acquiring it to sell in the future. So that's not sales taxable.
16: Right.
18: That's inventory. They're buying it as a reseller. That's not taxable. Don't fucking pay tax on that.
16: I got to ask Grok for the next time, man. I'm telling you.
18: Grok would do a better job than your tax guy, apparently.
16: Probably, because again, I was trying to figure out, well, how could we show expenses? This
18: leads, did you drive to your dad's to pick up the card?
16: I had to Uber it, and
18: fly to your dad's to pick it up?
16: Right. I had to take a helicopter, actually, Gene. Mm-hmm. Private helicopter.
18: Usually the way I do it, exactly.
16: Go from one location to the other. So, yes, it was a... You got to add all these things in. I know. So you
18: basically, your dad made like $2,000. You got $200 out of this whole thing.
16: Yeah, pretty much. I mean, it was it was not a what you would be happy with, knowing that you could have sold it for somewhere around that in cash to somebody.
18: And the guy that bought it after taxes probably paid like $4,800 for it.
16: Yeah, so it's much better to go face to face cash.
18: Yeah, that's why you break the TOS on eBay, you contact the buyer and say, hey, dude, let's cut out the middleman.
16: It's amazing how often that happens. And usually in the realm of, in the form rather of, here is a photograph of a piece of paper with a name and phone number or name and email on it. Uh-huh. So eBay can't tell what is allegedly, although with AI, I'm very surprised if that's going to work for much longer.
18: Probably not. Using eBay just is horrible.
16: It was not a Fleer rookie. Those are crazy money. This was a Boy Scout Interlake Jordan. It's a rare Jordan. If you want one, I can sell you one. Ned. I'm right now, here on Unrelenting.
18: That was his baseball card together.
16: It's a basketball. But
18: super rare. Super rare.
16: Super, super
18: baseball one. Hey, rare.
16: I will get you the Interlake Jordan for $5,000, and I will throw in a 3-pack of jeans ponchos. There we go.
18: Uh-huh. That'll be your expenses.
16: Yes. In the ponchos.
18: There's going to be like $1,000 a piece for you.
16: Yes. Uh-huh. So right there, no tax to pay.
18: Yeah. No, nope.
16: No tax to pay at all.
18: Well, luckily here in Texas, I have a photography exemption.
16: You are still a professional photographer in the state of Texas.
18: Well, I'm on the hiatus.
16: Ah, yes.
18: I will always am in the position to come back. The company still exists. So
16: I thought it was interesting in the latest version of Photoshop, which I'm not sure if you still acquire not. I've
18: not been paying for that for a while.
16: In the latest version, the opening screen is upload photo, edit with AI, and it's AI directly in Photoshop. Mm-hmm. It's just like being on Grok. It just shows you the photo, and then, how would you like to edit this? And it tells you how many credits it's going to cost you.
18: Well, I don't want to get too far away from the baseball card topic and come back to it, but the thing that really pissed me off is if you go to the Adobe stock image site, the number of photos has basically like quintupled because they are now putting in their AI generated photos that they're licensing as stock images, and that is where I draw the line. That is bullshit. They literally have stolen people's photos, and I don't, even if it's legally stolen, it's still stolen. They've to generate AI photos, which they then go and do a copyright on, because you can't license something without a copyright. And it's very questionable in U.S. courts whether or not you can copyright an AI generated image. There have been people working on both sides of this, trying to ensure that you can't, and applying for and getting copyrights until somebody sues them and they're proven wrong. I think this is, in my mind, this is the fairness doctrine here, is that copyright by definition requires a human to be involved. And I know a lot of people are saying, well, the human had to type the words into AI to generate it. So
16: Well, and then apply it to 10 million photos.
18: Exactly. That's exactly right. So I would say that Congress needs to clear this up. They need to pass a humans over AI bill, which essentially says nothing created by AI with less than 51% human work effort can have a copyright.
16: But how do you know what that is, and how do you verify?
18: Well, you have to put it in that way. Otherwise, the lawyers will be replaced by AI. So just for my lawyer friends, I'm ensuring they have jobs for life.
16: Suitsandboots.com.
18: Because another law that'll clearly be passed, this one I'm 100% confident on, is that no legal work can be done by AI without a 51% human interaction. That is absolutely coming, probably way before the other laws. Because there's no way that lawyers are going to allow their jobs to disappear. Because think about it. You think AI is going to be worse at being a lawyer than a lawyer? What is the job? Well, you have to remember thousands of different cases or be able to look them up. AI doesn't need to look them up more than once. Once it's looked up, it's in there forever. Lawyers work crazy hours because it's a lot of work to be done. AI can do that work in a minute. I mean, most of the functions of a lawyer
16: The grunt work is easily
18: replaceable. Yeah. Now you can say, well, yes, but good lawyers, they know how to argue. What is a good argument? It is a sound argument. The rules of logic have been in AI since day one. It's pre-programmed.
16: Well, you have to know how to hit those emotional heartstrings.
18: You literally have to program it to break those rules, like OpenAI, and say, yes, but regardless of the truth, make the person feel good. That's the way OpenAI operates. So it's literally putting in a crutch, whereas Grok, this is perfect.
16: It's your AI. What's going on?
18: It's actually my doctor.
16: It's your lawyer.
18: I'll send it to voicemail. It's my doctor.
16: All right, we got your latest test results. Unrelenting is
18: probably
16: coming to an end, folks.
18: With
16: photographs. So let me posit it this way to you.
18: Mm-hmm.
16: The interesting thing, or one of the interesting things that AI can do, is rotate objects. You can take a photograph that is obviously under copyright because it used to be very easy to tell because pixel by pixel would match. Even if you change sizing or color and whatever, pixel by pixel would match. With AI, it can slightly change the person's expression, their posture. It can slightly change the angle of the background and make it appear to be a completely new image.
18: Yeah.
16: How do you deal with that? Because technically, we never had to worry about, the copyright was the copyright of the Mona Lisa. Well, now somebody, I know it's a painting, kids, but you could take her head, move it, change your expression, change the background slightly, boom. That's obviously a derivative work.
18: Yeah, Mona Lisa is a bad example because copyrights don't last forever. I think the real danger and why I would be on the side of no copyright for purely AI generated stuff is because it is so fucking easy to just flood AI. And this is, we're seeing this on tons of websites
16: and YouTube
18: YouTube as well. But websites, this is where I'm seeing it, is like you want to find something about a particular topic, right? Something that it's like, oh, I want to do more research on, I don't know, whatever drug thing you're doing, right? One of the top listed sites on Google, it'll be like a complete summary of all the information about drug, blah, blah, blah. You click that link, you go to that site. That site is organized like somebody in college wrote a paper. So you've got the thesis up top, you've got the different points below it, and then you've got the conclusion at the bottom. They're formulaic, generated by AI sites that scan the internet, you know, same thing Grok does, the AI does. Right. When you ask it a question, they read shit that's been done in the past. They summarize it into a specific format and then generate a website that is maximally encoded for being listed at the top of results by using all the right shit that Google wants for sites to be listed as, you know, expert sites that they want people going to. And then it's sitting out there. Well, you go to these sites and you'll recognize one if you ever go to it, because they literally tell you nothing. It's based, it's very high level summary that you already know, which is why you're asking more detailed questions. And it's repeated about five times over the course of this, and it uses bullet points and keywords. It uses short paragraphs.
16: Yes, lots of keywords.
18: That's it. These sites are popping up on every single topic. It is almost getting impossible to find information on Google as a result of this. And you mentioned YouTube videos. It's not as prolific there, at least from what I'm seeing. But there's absolutely plenty of YouTube videos, even though that's, you know, you can still find human ones. But there are plenty of them that when you do there's a company that I sent. I don't know if I sent it to you, but I sent it to Adam.
16: Yes, the one that are pumping out like 8 videos a day.
18: Yes. 8 videos a day, exactly. I did send it to you.
16: Horrible videos, but very well done, if that makes sense.
18: They're not horrible. That's the problem. So on that particular video, and it was, I think the topic was talking about, radiation in space, right? So going into space and radiation. It was very well done, I thought. Like the voice quality sounded very realistic, very high quality.
16: Yes.
18: The footage that they're showing, the imagery, was not repetitive. It was a half hour video with mostly non-repetitive footage. So very impressive. That's a lot of video, a lot of footage. It was all stock looking, but then again, so are the human ones. If a human does a story about this, they're going to use stock video too. So it was, you could see that it's AI, but I thought it was a much better quality AI. But the horror I experienced was that when I went to the actual the YouTube channel to see what else they've done, and I realized they're doing 8 of these videos per day. There's a video every 2.5 hours coming out. I was like, holy shit. This is going to absolutely flood and take over all video. So what's going to have to happen is YouTube will have to generate a made by human category. So 90% of all video, or maybe 99%, will be AI done. And then if you, did you want a human one there? Yes. Okay, well, checkbox that says human made content.
16: Right. And you know,
18: because
16: what,
18: this, the vast is majority content will not be human.
16: Impossible to determine. And this is just seeing it. And I know they're trying, it appears, in books, because Amazon, you think you can tell it's AI when it's a voice, when it's a video. Mm-hmm. It is way, way harder to tell AI generated content in text form. Everybody that tells you you can run it through a filter and tell, they're lying to you, because I've done the test myself. And if you go to just generic ChatGPT or Claude and give it a prompt, probably. But if you also give it an example of your writing style and do a little bit more in the prompting, telling it how to write, that, like, it drops down from 85% possibly AI written to, usually I have been getting like 5%, which that could be a regular person, and it still tells you where that 5% is. So if you want to go back and rewrite it, you can also do that.
18: And it's, I think that it's, the more fictional the topic, the easier it is for the AI to just do everything.
16: True,
18: because it's harder for it to pretend to be writing like a human if we can check facts on top. Because this is one problem where AI does not know what is a fact and what is a lie. So when it's searching 200,000 websites for information about a topic, it has no idea that out of that 200,000 websites, like 100,000 are Reddit self-proclaimed experts writing on a topic they don't actually understand, but are very confident in their opinions. And it gives the same weight to those people as it does to every legitimate site. Now, as I say this, I can just totally picture a Redditor's voice going, well, actually, they don't. They have an algorithm to separate Reddit out and give us a higher ranking. So there's absolutely a problem that AI has, or that humans have because of AI, where it is incapable of, and this is how you know it's not a real human, of separating lies from truth. To AI, two things that are written are equally true. And this is why a lot of times you will find contradictory statements in AI.
16: Oh, yeah. Text is text. That's it. It doesn't have reasoning. I've gone through this again. I think I've mentioned it, but it happens with regularity where it won't understand simple things like putting a microphone and the proper orientation in a stand. It doesn't get it. It just knows the microphone should be in the stand. It doesn't know what you're saying. Right. You know, when I did the one for the Reverend Dr. Pfeiffer in the 2-hour folk hour, where it was a girl driving a train, like in a mall, like one of them toy things. I'm like, put a conductor's hat on her head. And it didn't understand what that meant. And it's like, it's unbelievable. I mean, it's just very, sometimes very weird, simple things. Like it would just put a baseball cap on. And I'm like, no, you know, like, conductor's hat. Yeah. There's a very specific style of the little striped, you know.
18: Provided photo.
16: And even that, it was confused. Because it doesn't understand. So people that think AIs can actually reason, I know CSBs are like, no, they think. I'm like, they don't really think. When it says reasoning, they're comparing text on various websites.
18: I would not say reasoning. I mean, AI is a database. It's all AIs. An AI is a database with a particular set of rules on what to do with that data and how to organize that data in a human readable format. And the inverse is taking human writable text and then reinterpreting that as actual computer commands. So it's not nearly as complicated in some senses as people make it out to be. Now, in other ways, the technology that is able to do this extremely fast is very cool, because we've had versions of artificial intelligence type programs for my entire life.
16: Yes, welcome to Eliza.
18: Maybe not that long, but yeah, exactly. Eliza was around back in the late 70s, early 80s. And in fact, that was one of the projects that you would do in computer science classes, write an Eliza program. So the idea that you can have human readable and human writable data be interpreted by a machine is not new. What's new is the speed with which we're doing and the breadth of information that is involved in doing it. But that also underlines the fact that AI doesn't actually know anything, and they can't determine right, wrong, good, bad. You have to have rankings in there, and the rankings, this is the problem for AI. Rankings aren't default. They don't come for all data on their internet. There's not a number assigned to it saying, believe this only 70%, or this is fiction and is meant to

0: crazy.
1: Mm-hmm.
0: And you see how long it's taken for it to get to the point that it is now. There's no question that it is increasing at a rapid pace.
1: Yeah.
0: But it's wild to see all of these different models that are spawning out. It's quite interesting having the ability to recreate a human voice in a way that is not immediately obvious as being computer generated. I mean, it certainly changes the whole world of anybody that runs a business that people still call. Well, the AI bots. You know what? Sadly, this phase in the Overton window, I think, is at play here, because I have gotten so fucking mad at the moving of customer service on the phone, usually to India.
1: Yeah.
0: Now, every now and then I get somebody that I can understand perfectly, and that's great. Mm-hmm. I applaud them. I'm glad they've got a job. But there have been multiple times where the person was trying to help and I had to be like, I'm sorry, I don't understand any words you're saying to me.
1: Mm-hmm.
0: And this is where the AI, people are going to be like,
2: I'd be helping you, sir.
0: The AI is going to be way better because at least you can understand the words that it's saying.
1: Yeah. It's just still an Indian dude controlling the AI.
0: Probably, so but I can. Luck. That's fine. You know, that's fine. Because here's the thing. There are, in the company that came out with the first really good killing reverb and killing background noise, Supertone. And they've got a bunch of different projects now, and I've seen them popping up on Hugging Face. But they have a real-time voice changer that can make me sound like a British woman. Now, this is what they need for the people.
1: No, that's what CSB needs.
0: Yes. I think that's what he would be. Be a
1: British
0: using.
1: Woman.
0: Yes. And he would be.
1: But
0: he would
1: not
0: be
1: using the British woman.
0: He'd be a great British woman.
1: Yeah.
0: But if you can take somebody in, and now we actually, besides just being able to change the sound of a voice, somebody on the other end could actually be speaking Chinese or whatever language you want. And it can be doing the conversion on the fly to English or whatever the person on the other end of the phone is. And that would be a much better experience.
1: It sounds like a segment on Conan.
0: Really? Is that what they're saying? Back then, it would be funny. You know, like, what did you say? What did you mean?
1: Yeah.
0: But now, I mean, even imagine if you're traveling somewhere, you have the ability on your phone.
1: Maybe it's not sad, but I'm going to say it's a sad part of all this is that it is all inevitable. It is all coming. There, no one's going to change or stop this. Because
0: think of even, the children!
1: Even if AI does cost $10 of electricity, it's still cheaper than paying somebody, a month, than paying somebody $10 an hour. So AI is cheaper than a human at anything that it can replace a human at. Even though it's expensive relative to other computer tasks.
0: Well, I thought it was interesting. I saw an article that said, and I don't know how they even determine this, but it was the computer AI bot traffic now eclipsing human traffic.
1: Yeah.
0: One, I don't know how you necessarily figure that out, but I do understand when I go into Perplexity or Grok or any of these other AIs and ask a question. It is going out to like 100 websites.
1: Yeah, exactly. Or thousands of websites.
0: None of which are probably viewing any ads, though. So all of those, the good websites. The ad
1: business is going to be dead.
0: Right. And so those websites that are information and correct are going to be disappearing because.
1: Yeah, there's no money there. Yeah, and remember, a lot of websites you go to as a human now, you go there and it sits for like 30 seconds while verifying that you're a human.
0: Oh, I fucking hate that.
1: Well, it's going to get to a point where that's your only two choices. Either ask Grok and get answers from websites that are probably wrong, or go in as a human and sit there for half a minute per website doing nothing.
0: Well, that's the metric doing, right? I want.
1: I mean, this is the irony in it. That we used to have which of these has a bus in it? Which of these is a motorcycle pictures? We don't have those anymore. Now there's

0: pictures. You just get there and you wait. It makes you sit there and do nothing for that amount. What it's actually doing isn't nothing. It is actually doing math on your computer. It is doing blockchain shit on your computer, stealing your power in order to verify that you're a human, because they have made a determination that AI, if it were to do that same math, would cost twice as much, and no AI is going to bother sitting through there. So as soon as AI gets to this, like, hey, we're going to do some math here on your computer bullshit, AI drops the website, because it's instantly, like, it's not going to allow its cost to be increased. So it is absolutely a door against AI, because the dumb human will sit there for 30 seconds letting their computer be utilized. AI won't.
1: I asked Grok how much web usage has gone down, and it says human usage hasn't broadly gone down in absolute terms, but traditional search-driven clicks and visits to many websites have declined noticeably, often 15 to 40% or more.
0: Yeah.
1: As people shift to AI chatbots or agents for quick answers. Well, I think that means it's gone down quite.
0: You think?
1: Uh-huh.
0: 40%? Is that down? Is that? I don't know.
1: Yeah, 15 to 40% of, because, well, yeah. And also a 25% drop in traditional search engine use. Because, I can't, to be fair, I can't fucking remember the last time I went into a search engine and did the old search. Why would you? The AI gives you better answers.
0: I don't agree. I just do that every day. But, you know, it's because I'm searching for specific things that AI is not really going to be good at.
1: Where can I sell my spaceship for the most amount of money?
0: That's, and that doesn't know the answer. It's clueless on topics that it doesn't have the source data for. So let's get back to the baseball cards. So I'm sure you are well aware of, like every other person in America at this point, of what has become Tiger King 2026.
1: No,
0: and what I mean by Tiger King 2026 is the bricks and figs stole $200,000 of Legos from an old man and is refusing to give it back saga.
1: Yeah, I saw that story. And here,
0: to be single person on the internet is making videos on this topic right now.
1: Yeah, which is retarded. But here's the thing.
0: No,
1: this was the first time I have ever actually seen Asmongold, so I was proud when you sent that video over, because I was like, why do I want to keep watching these fucking retarded people saying fucking retarded things? I don't get it. As we do a podcast saying fucking retarded things, but I mean, we're entertaining. don't get it. I don't. But this whole saga, I'm like, I didn't really follow close enough, although I did see a news story that said a couple of people have been, because I guess the bricks and fig store is Lego affiliated but owned by other people. No,
0: they're not. Lego has put out a press release. They have zero affiliation to Lego. Lego's not involved in any of this and wants to stay out of this whole story.
1: But they are part of one of the, maybe that's a different store, because I know there's part of a chain that isn't just the Lego store. They are part of something else. I thought it was the bricks and minifigs things, but maybe not.
0: I don't know what you're thinking of there, but Lego literally put out a statement because they're getting negative press now. Everyone's saying Lego needs to give these people back their shit. Lego's like, whoa, we have nothing to do with this. We have no relationship, business or otherwise, with this store chain. Because it's not just a store. It's a chain of stores that are all, you know, independently owned franchises.
1: Right. The franchising is where it really gets messy with any of this stuff.
0: Yeah. Well, this is all happening in Utah. And the aspect of the Latter-day Saints Mafia there is definitely a big part of the story.
1: Once you have 8 or 9 wives, they got to do something.
0: Yeah, I guess. But it is amazing. Literally every YouTube creator that I watch with any kind of regularity has done a story on this, or multiple. I mean, some of them multiple times a day will put out stories on this.
1: So the it's a franchised store that sells used Lego.
0: No, they don't. They sell, well, I guess they can sell used Legos, but they also sell new Legos. But and figurines and crap like that. But
1: yeah, well, a lot of the figurines are ones people are making themselves and black market. It's a
0: store that sells nothing but Legos, essentially. But doesn't have any kind of official relationship with the Lego company. So, you know, they buy Legos, I'm sure, from distributors like everybody else. I would imagine Lego only has direct relationships with a handful of stores and then also a handful of distributors. Most companies don't want to deal with a whole bunch of small little mom and pop shops. And so they're going to just deal with distributors. Distributors are going to then sell to the individual stores.
1: Okay, I see it now. According to Grok, the Bricks and Minifigs major chain of authorized Lego resale stores. So Lego doesn't.
0: They're not authorized. Them. This is a perfect example, actually, of a falsehood in answers from AI, because this question was brought up and Lego directly answered it and saying there is no authorization and no relationship at all that exists with Minifigs. Like, there's nothing that they've been authorized to do by Lego. But they do use the word authorized in their marketing. Because it means nothing. And you can use words that mean nothing in marketing. If Lego doesn't have an authorization program, then you can absolutely say you're authorized, because who's going to dispute it? Well, you know, how do you know you're not authorized? Well, because nobody's authorized. Well,
1: I mean, Lego also has authorized resellers such as, you know, Target and Walmart and those. Well, I don't know if you consider. Now, I'm not sure if they're selling wholesale directly to these people or not, which maybe they are. And you're just like, wait, we're an official reseller because we're able to buy wholesale, but it doesn't mean
0: you're.
1: Like,
0: if you can buy direct from Lego without an intermediary, which I suspect very few stores can, but maybe somebody like a Walmart has a direct relationship with Lego because they buy enough product. So, but either way, Lego has come out on this and put a statement out saying that we have nothing to do with these guys. Don't drag us into this. Because there are absolutely people that are like, you know, have spent tons on Legos. You can see it in their videos with all the crap they have on shelves. And they're like, I'm not spending a dime on Lego until this old man gets his money. So Lego's impacted by this, whether they like it or not, one way or the other. The entire chain of these Bricks and Figs stores is clearly affected, because they're very obviously the bad guys in all these videos. They are behaving extremely poorly towards customers. And and that one particular store's owners are obviously also in particular the ones that are the cause of this problem, because they effectively stole a guy's Lego collection.
1: Now, was that the story I saw where those owners then were ejected from the Bricks and Minifigs
0: They mafia, seem to be fine. Yeah, those owners seem to be above board. Let me give you the summary for people that don't know what the hell I'm talking about. But if you type in Lego 2026, you'll probably get this story, or just type in Bricks and Figs. But I was trying to figure out what the hell does figs have anything to do with it. Then I realized it's figurines.
1: Yes, minifigs.
0: Yeah.
1: Which, there's big money. If you have now that little Eufy printer. Mm-hmm. You can print directly on these little plastic pieces. Yeah. Otherwise, if you have a 3D printer, people are making all sorts of Lego minifigures illegally. Lego compatible
0: shit.
1: Yes.
0: Yeah.
1: Yeah. I would guess illegally, but who knows?
0: Probably illegally. Although I don't know if they still have a patent on the size of the little interconnect.
1: Right. The
0: little
1: and on the feet, the way the things are put together.
0: Yeah. I don't know, because they've been out forever. But and we talked about this, like when we were kids, you had bricks. That was about it.
1: Right. Oh, and now it's just insane. I mean, some of the things like that I saw a guy do a walkthrough on YouTube maybe a year or two ago at one of these stores, and they had a whole section of military planes, which of course Lego, whoa, no, that's too dangerous. But Lego certainly doesn't.
0: Denmark doesn't have any.
1: Well, that's true. Lego also doesn't stop you from buying all the pieces you need and then reselling those as your own kit.
0: Yeah. Yeah.
1: So you come up with the instruction, which a lot of these, the instructions are the only things that's important, because you can buy online any Lego piece you want.
0: And I'm sure there's tons of Chinese just knockoff Lego pieces too, that are just literally not Lego pieces, but they fit.
1: Yes, there has to be. I mean, some of them have gotten taken down, and some of them people actually like better than Lego because they're a third of the cost.
0: Yeah. Yeah, exactly. So getting back to this story, the basic summary is, there was a guy who was a Lego collector who had accumulated over his lifetime, and he's 84, but he just bought Lego shit, and he had accumulated what is around $200,000 worth of Lego. And when he was 80, so a few years back, he decided to sell his Lego collection in order to pay for college for his grandkids, or to help, not, I mean, 200 grand doesn't get you much college these days, but to help pay for college for his grandkids. So nice, noble act by grandpa, who's been a Lego collector and accumulated that much Lego crap. So he went to his local in the community in Oregon Lego store, the Bricks and Figs one. And he said, I've got a huge collection. Are you interested in being a
1: consigner?
0: Consignment. Yeah, exactly. It's basically, you want to sell them for me? You get a cut of all the sales. That was the lady that you're talking about, the original owner of the store, said, yes, that's great. So he moved his collection to that store that literally there was, according to videos and images, that represented at one point like 90% of the Legos in the store.
1: That's a like lot of freaking Lego.
0: They had to buy new tables, new places to put his Lego stuff for sale than what the store originally had, because there was so much in this collection. I can imagine. I mean, I don't know what 200 grand worth of Legos looks like. You probably do. But I got to imagine it's not a small store's worth of inventory. It's fairly large.
1: No, and it would appear that what he was doing, at least I'm looking at the story on the Bricks and Minifigs, they have a kind of a breakdown of this. Like, he would buy 10 of the Star Wars sets when they came out. You know, I mean, again, or buy, I don't know, maybe not of each one. He's a
0: spaceship collector. We get it.
1: Right. So, and you leave them in the box, they're worth more money, because then they...
0: Yeah, yeah.
1: Lego, a lot of people don't realize, Lego hasn't been making the same sets since the 1970s and 80s. Even the ones that are similar are most likely a new product number that have been redone over the past 5 years. Yeah, it's like
0: baseball cards.
1: They keep reissuing.
0: So he's got all these Legos, and predominantly, like you mentioned, Star Wars-related ones. So the store starts selling this stuff. They get good publicity out of it. One of the biggest collections of Star Wars Legos in the world, and it's being sold by the store. And the store is selling it and paying this guy as they sell stuff. So they didn't buy them from the guy. They have them on consignment. So they're selling them. Now, something peculiar happens. The owner of the store, the owner of the franchise, the store owner, is accused of failing their franchisee agreement, but not by not paying some bills for something, which later turned out to be she never got, because they were being sent to corporate and not to her. And so she couldn't have paid them, but she basically loses her franchise agreement, and she owes a bunch of money to corporate for, you know, this agreement being broken. And so corporate says, okay, in 24 hours we're gonna have guys show up and take over the store, because it's our store now. And you know, this woman clearly was in not a position to fight this at the time. And we literally have video of them walking her out of her own store as she's saying, but I still need to do a full inventory. There are a lot of product here, which hasn't been paid for.
1: Ah.
0: And this is the, really the genesis of the story, because up to that point, there was no problem.
1: Right.
0: She had sold roughly, the estimates are somewhere around $60,000 to $80,000 of the Legos already. There's somewhere between $100,000 and $120,000 worth of Legos left.
1: But he's claiming he only got paid like $15,000, right? That's the...
0: No. So that number, there's numbers all over the place there. So we're not even clear on how much he's gotten paid. But what he has no problems with, what there's no accusations of, is her not paying him. Because as far as the owner of the Legos is concerned, he was reimbursed for all the Legos that were sold by the time that this woman left the store. So she was paying him on time when the sales were being made. Once she lost the store, he had contacted the new owner saying, hey, you've got a bunch of my consignment inventory. I need to come in and either pick it up, or at the very least, if you want to continue selling it, take photos of everything so we can document exactly what's left and how much it's worth. And the new owners initially said, yeah, that sounds good. We'll get back to you. Never got back to him. And then he called up and asked for that again. And they're like, you know, we bought the store with all the products in it, so we don't know what the hell you're talking about. He's like, well, you've got a bunch of my product there that's on consignment. And they're like, yeah, we don't do consignments, so that's literally impossible. I don't know what you're talking about, dude. So we bought the store as is with whatever's on the shelves. It's all ours. So stop harassing us. Stop calling us. This is where the behavior of the company starts to really shine, and the whole Mormon mafia aspect of it, because they go from that to saying, look, if you take us to court, here's what's going to happen. We are a big multi-$100 million company. We're going to lawyer up. It'll cost you more than $200,000 to file a suit against us, and we'll guarantee you're going to lose it. So you think about that. So quit calling us, quit harassing us. You don't own anything in our store. That was the messaging coming to this guy. Like a year later, this guy is making no headway. He got in contact with a YouTuber, or maybe the YouTuber saw something on him, but one way or the other, they connected. I can't remember the YouTuber's name, the main guy who put out the videos now, but he essentially thought, this is would make some good content, because we've got a corrupt company that is literally stolen product from an old man that they're not giving back to him. They're not compensating him financially for. And just, you know, is sweeping everything under the rug. So he gets out there, and their first episode that he shows, they're basically just treating this as a zany, wacky kind of thing. They're like, well, you know, so he walks into the store with cameras, like, hey, we'd like to get our friend's stuff back. And the store's like, yeah, we don't know what you're talking about. And he's like, well, he's got his stuff here. Here's photos of, you know, what you have. The owner said he'd give him the stuff back, and then that he never did. So those guys called the cops and did a trespass on them. So never come back to the store. So, and what I mean by zany is then this YouTuber guy is like, okay, so, you know, we're going to have some fun with them. So they set up a company that has a similar sounding name. And, I think the company was called, or not what similar sounding in a way, the company they set up was called We Steal From Old People.
1: I thought it was Mini Figs and Bricks. That would be even better.
0: Yeah. So We Steal From Old People is the name of the company, right?
1: Now, the question would be...
0: Their tagline is Mini Figs and Bricks.
1: Did the woman that left the store, the original franchise owner, Did she steal the bricks from the guy, or did the incoming people? And if this wasn't legally part of the the agreement, so then they wouldn't know. So this would be, did she just fuck the guy over and be like, all right, I'm out of here. Said she was going and that's, leaving that the country.
0: Is that is basically what the Figs and Bricks corporate is alleging, is that this franchisee most likely just stole all this stuff. But we have video recorded by the surveillance system in the store showing her getting pushed out of the store that is completely filled with Star Wars figurines. And she, you know, they know like how much the guy's been paid for. They know that there's still about $100,000 worth of figurines that were in the store at the time that this happened. So the corporate is saying, well, clearly she just took all that inventory and then blamed it on us. But in the video from her last day at the store shows all that inventory in the store. So unless she broke in at night to steal shit, inventory was there.
1: And the way that they present this is very questionable on their own. The Bricks and Minifigs blog breakdown of this, it says, in late November, early December, Brandon and Josh, who I'm guessing are the new owners, discovered approximately 25 Star Wars sets in a closed closet in the back. They did not think anything of the fact these had small stickers on them. Well, but you notice that they had to,
0: which they took off promptly and sold them.
1: You know, they kept these sets segregated as they tried to determine what they were in December 2024, and still unsure of whether they belonged to Brian. They showed these sets to and offered to give Brian these stickered sets as they felt bad for Crystal's apparent mishandling of this situation. And despite no reliable evidence of his ownership, this offer was not accepted. It's like, well, that's interesting. If they said, well, are these 25 sets yours? Why didn't he take those at least?
0: And yeah, be like, because their offer that was not acceptable is like,
1: this would
0: we'll give you 25 sets and you shut the fuck up.
1: Like, how many should be left? I'd be interested to know,
0: because I literally don't see that. Yeah, so there, but then again, if you can see the actual video in the store, which is chock full of Star Wars sets, the company was advertising, but where did they get them? Because these guys had inherited a store that apparently was being run into the ground and mismanaged. All of a sudden, there's got full stuff. How do they have all this stuff when the store didn't have room for the guy's inventory, and now the store is... in court, what will come out, if it ever gets to court, is the actual purchase logs of the store. That's the easy determining factor here. How many of these figurines did they buy that they then sold? And I think what we'll see is that they bought zero figurines and then sold $100,000 worth of them magically. That can't happen.
1: Oh, did you see yesterday the permanent closure of the Salem, Oregon store and a mutual separation between Bricks and Minifigs?
0: The two guys,
1: and the new guys.
0: And up to yesterday. And this happened yesterday because a video was leaked from the police department interaction where the corruption of the police and the whole Mormon mafia accusation is so fucking apparent. It's amazing. It's not just these two guys. I think the whole company needs to go down for this, frankly. They should go out of business. And the guys that run it should probably be in prison, frankly. But at least the company ought to go bankrupt. Because they are lying very clearly to the police to get this YouTuber dude, whose name I forget, in trouble. They are accusing, like, here's what happened to the guy after he started getting involved in filming videos. He has been stopped by the police at least a dozen times, arrested multiple times. And
1: they're claiming he's making defamatory content against the business, which I don't know again where the proof is.
0: But here's the thing. Defamatory is a civil matter.
1: Welcome to America,
0: baby. It's not a criminal matter. So the police did not get involved in defamations. This is a lawsuit that people have. So here's,
1: I also point to this original franchise owner, since it appears she did not try to make contact or let this guy know that she was out and things were changing. I could see that she was able to probably walk away with a bunch of this stuff if she wanted to.
0: I don't think so, because we have video evidence showing to the contrary.
1: But of everything? I mean, this, again, I guess the question is how many things.
0: She got kicked out of that store and the locks changed.
1: Yeah, but she knew
0: when
1: it was happening.
0: When is she going to have time to do this? Because she was paying the guy. The guy whose Legos there are.
1: It said she contacted the corporate.
0: Has been fully in contact with him.
1: In October of 2024, saying she wanted to close her store and that her life partner had received a publishing offer.
0: Yeah.
1: In Europe. So it wasn't until 2 weeks later that they arrived to close the store, where she became uncooperative. Well, in any of the time before then, she could have pulled stuff out of there.
0: No, she became uncooperative when they locked her out of the store. They originally arrived. Again, you're reading the company's blog, which is full of lies.
1: That's full of lies.
0: Because I've seen the videos. They're not AI generated.
1: Yeah, but what videos?
0: All this stuff is documented in video.
1: Well, then it would be easy.
0: It is easy. It is easy. This company's going down. They're going to go bankrupt because they're lying at every step of the way. So this guy thought, well, you know, it takes years and a lot of money to file a lawsuit.
1: No kidding. Through.
0: I know that very well.
1: How long does a medical malpractice suit take? I'm just asking for a friend.
0: 4 to 5 years.
1: I'll be dead by then.
0: Yep. That's what
1: if I am at. Actually dead, somebody's going to go back to the show and be like, you see?
0: Yeah. There you go. So the guy came up with this idea that, you know, we can't do this lawsuit in court because of the cost, but we can certainly do it in small claims court because that's much cheaper. But small claims has a $10,000 limit. So what they came up with is a strategy, which is totally legal as per lawyers, which is to, for the owner of the figurines, right, of the Legos, to sell his Legos to enough people to where no person owns more than $10,000 worth of these Legos. So they are now the owners of the Legos, and the store is refusing to give them back to them, the rightful owners, which is no longer that one guy.
1: Although I will say, I don't know why anybody would do that when a GoFundMe has raised $350,000 for the guy.
0: That happened later.
1: I mean, so, right, but I understand at this point now.
0: It's not the point, dude. It's not a GoFundMe for the. It's really not. The GoFundMe is for legal bills in bankrupting this company now. So he sold his shares totally legitimately, his Legos to these 10 people or whatever. And
1: I mean, of the Lego that he no longer has. That seems like a scam to me.
0: The Legos that he no longer has. No,
1: this guy's a total scammer. He's like, I don't have these Legos anymore, so let me sell them to you so you can go sue somebody.
0: Are you not allowed to sell your car that is sitting in a auto repair shop?
1: You're not allowed to sell it. No. If you're saying it's been stolen, you're not saying it's been an auto repair shop. You're saying it's gone.
0: Well, you can say anything you want. It's irrelevant.
1: Hey, unrelenting audience, I've got a Michael Jordan car that was stolen. Who wants to buy shares in it? Come on down.
0: Well, he sure as hell was stolen. He got half the value for it.
1: Thank you, eBay.
0: So the guy, they totally stole that card from you. So basically now these 10 owners sue the company as the in small claims court, which is totally legit.
1: They filed the lawsuit. When they have sue a company that is franchised, how does that work?
0: So what you would do is you would usually jointly sue them, because each party is going to push towards the other, right? The franchisees are going to say, that's not our problem. Talk to corporate. Corporate's going to say, no, that's not our problem. Talk to the franchisee. So in court, you would sue them jointly. They have joint liability in this. And then leave it up to the court then, in the manner of the court, to determine which or how much, what percentage of liability does each one have for this particular issue. If the problem was caused by corporate, then it's corporate liability, regardless of what their contracts say.
1: Well, corporate will say they don't do consignment, right? That's part of their overall. That's
0: exactly what they're saying. We don't do consignment, which luckily that woman still had a copy of her her franchise agreement, which plain as day, as shown by a bunch of YouTube lawyers, says that you're allowed to do consignment in black and white.
1: So the woman,
0: this company literally just lies. The woman
1: that left for Europe, you mean, that was originally the owner. She didn't leave for Europe.
0: She's still in the U.S.
1: Okay, so she was the original franchisee that he had.
0: The original franchisee, yeah. Who was paying the guy on time for all the product he was getting, who they still are friendly in terms of relationships. This is why corporate now is accusing her of colluding with the original owner to blame corporate for stealing all this shit.
1: Even if they allow consignment, though, it would be hard to really bring this up the ladder to the. How are you saying the main company did anything here?
0: Because she, while she was the owner of the store, was paying and had in consignment those Legos.
1: Right.
0: Up through the point of selling she was paying as she was selling that stuff. When she was no longer the owner of the store, because corporate effectively took over her store, she had no interest in that store at that point, because corporate, through their, you know, whatever their contract allowed them to do, it took over the store and then sold it to the two new owners, which are the guys that they just cut relationships with. They sold it to those guys. Well, corporate.
1: And let me ask this.
0: Did they party that took over?
1: Is the story of them cutting the relationship with the new guys simply because they can't do business because this store is now sullied by this story? Or do they believe they did something untoward?
0: Oh, well, the guys in the released police interactions are complete slime balls. That's pretty obvious. They're all they also aren't separated. Like the guy that one of the two guys that bought the store works for corporate. Like he's an employee at corporate who was given the opportunity to own this store, and effectively it was like, hey, if you can buy the store, you can get the franchise. All you got to do is just take it over. It's like they basically gave it to him. He didn't even pay for it. He originally came there, and this is again in the interview videos. One of the guys, Johnson, I think, he went there to the store on corporate's behalf, acting for corporate to kick out the woman. He was one of the two guys that were kicking her out of, locking her out of her franchise store,
1: which she wanted to close, and
0: which she wanted to close several months later when they were planning on moving to Europe, which never happened.
1: So why would they even have to kick her out if she wanted out anyway?
0: Exactly. Because they came up with this, because the woman, when you watch the interviews with her, she says, I contacted them to let them know that I'll be moving in a few months and that the franchise will be closing. And I wanted to give you guys heads up that if you want to resell the franchise, somebody else or whatever, you know, my store will be closing. And the response was them showing up, coming up with a reason to cancel her franchise. Oh, and by the way, we get to take over your store now, and then locking her out of that store.
1: I'm still like, not understanding.
0: All that happened in a very short period of time.
1: Why this is such a big story when it's basically a retail theft story.
0: It is a big story because it's Tiger King 2026. This is literally Tiger King.
1: People need something to latch onto.
0: Well, people like things like that. They love train wrecks, right? And what you see here is very much a train wreck recorded on video. Part of it, too, is, frankly, I think the editing skill of the YouTuber dude in putting this story together, because he does a very good job of making a narrative. You know, there's a difference between reporting on a story and having a story narrative. You know, when you're a reporter, you want just throw out some facts out there, let the public decide whatever they want to do. When you're putting together a narrative, you build the facts of the real story, you let each fact open up and be revealed in the particular manner that is the progression of fiction stories as well, right? Like, what makes a good story? Well, it's some little bit of suspense. It's deep character development. It's creating
1: where the Lego?
0: I mean, it's like the Legos, no one gives a shit about Legos anymore in this thing. This is about the interactions of a greedy company who has got the police in their back pocket.
1: Right, you say that, dude, but I still can't. I'm still not able to tell you. That's because
0: you haven't watched the video. You need also the actual videos to watch. No, because
1: that's okay.
0: It's fascinating. No, you really should watch it because
1: I would right rather now masturbate and eat Cheetos. I mean, that would be much.
0: You could do both at the same time. I don't care. That's up to you.
1: Well,
0: you
1: know,
0: if this turns you on, go for it.
1: You've made my weekend there, Gene. I'm telling you. And we know. I mean, they're claiming. Well,
0: I think you need to clip the bit where you say, "I'd rather masturbate than eat Cheetos."
1: Luckily, you were talking over the whole thing, so it'll never be a good ISO for anybody but me who can isolate.
0: Okay, somebody send me that ISO, and I know there are people here like CSB that like doing ISOs. Because that is a good ISO. We'll just play that every episode from now.
1: The
0: I like to masturbate and eat Cheetos.
1: You got to do it as the comic book man. I just like to sit at home and masturbate and eat Cheetos. 40,000.
0: Okay, got that time? It's perfect timestamp.
1: It's so, what they are claiming is the store only had $40,000 in merchandise in it, which is interesting because it sounds like this guy's collection was still about 120 plus.
0: Let's say 100 grand.
1: Yeah.
0: Plus whatever else the store had. But it sounded like they were mostly selling his stuff at that point. Here's the thing. The corporate is a corporation. Corporations have experts that know how to write PR, how to do press releases.
1: But they're also going to be insulated from the franchisee.
0: Let me finish the thought, though. What they're saying is the store only had, how much did they say, 30,000?
1: 40,000.
0: Okay, so that is a true statement. Okay, you know why? Because the wholesale cost of $100,000 of Lego is $40,000.
1: But it wasn't wholesale. It was resale. So it's pre-bought.
0: They don't put that in retail numbers. They put that in wholesale numbers because it's a lower number. They can say a factually, technically true statement that most people would misinterpret thinking, oh, well, why is the other side saying it's 100 grand when it's only really 40?
1: Well, the reality
0: is only
1: $1 million in Legos is actually like $4 in plastic.
0: A little more than that. But yeah, the point is that they are obviously using a professional PR term. They've talked about it. In fact, with the cops and the recordings we have from the police cameras.
1: Oh, the cops have to love this story.
0: Oh, the cops are all getting fired, man. Everybody's going down. Dude, this is why I'm saying you should watch the episode 2 of it. Because what the cops do is they stop the guy for driving through a stop sign, which... looking at the cop's dash cam,
1: and by you can guy, see you that he the fully stopped. Making
0: the YouTuber fully stopped.
1: Okay.
0: They immediately pull him over for driving through a stop sign. And then they accuse him of having heroin in the car. They take the car apart for 3 hours on the side of the road with 7 cop cars being there. Looking for the heroin.
1: Excuse me, fine.
0: I'll give you one guess how much heroin they found.
1: Zero.
0: Exactly. They found zero heroin while they were sitting on the side of the road in handcuffs for 3 hours.
1: Is that a little H in your pocket? Are you just happy to see
0: me? Then you have a dash cam video from inside the cop car where the two cops are sitting talking to each other. And one of them saying, well, I just want to really scare this guy so he'll leave. And we just don't want him around here. And the other guy's doing, well, yeah, let's do whatever it takes. Now, the cops are all getting fucking fired and possibly sued out of this. And the cops are completely doing the bidding of this Utah corporation. What is that?
1: That's just a ringing bell.
0: No, that's pretty good. It sounded like real. It sounded real enough that I thought you might have a bell ringing in your house.
1: I should. It's oh no, fire!
0: Yeah, that fire. No. That would be the little ceiling bird.
1: Oh, true. Yeah, chirping yeah, away. I love
0: the videos that include that.
1: Yeah, well, that's how you know they're real and not AI.
0: Yeah. It seems to always be a black house. So
1: every now and then you'll get that in a porno.
0: Fascinating. Get it? What?
1: You've heard that in a porno.
0: Oh, in a porno? Really?
1: Yeah.
0: I have not heard that in pornos. Maybe I don't watch enough pornos.
1: I don't either.
0: But I don't eat enough Cheetos, I guess.
1: Right. Well, you got to get them in. I mean, this whole story is so fucked up.
0: Yeah, that's why it is literally Tiger King.
1: Well, it's people also like the whodunits. They like the murder mysteries. They like all of this kind of stuff. Because the reality
0: is... it gets better. Not only did they search his car for 3 hours.
1: No heroin.
0: No heroin. No heroin.
1: Lego, though. It's a whole trunk full of Star Wars Lego. They paid no attention to that.
0: Yeah, right. Right. No. This guy, the Johnson dude, accused the guy of he probably stole the Legos himself, the YouTuber. The police then do a raid on his house with guns pointed.
1: Well, that's how you do a raid, Gene.
0: Where they arrest everybody for nothing. They literally, when asked what am I being arrested for, they say nothing. He was just arrested.
1: Can I ask a serious question?
0: Breaking laws. Yeah.
1: How much publicity has Lego, a company that is completely insulated from this now, gotten for free from all of the Lego talk online? Well,
0: tons, but also in a negative light, so they're not particularly happy about it.
1: Yeah, but it's not them. It's like this was somebody reselling, and you know,
0: is why they put out a press release almost immediately saying, this is not an authorized reseller. We have nothing to do with this company. We have no business relationships with them. Because they want to keep the Legos totally separate from any of this. It's like, this is just some random American business company.
1: Right.
0: Not us.
1: Right. Bill in Denmark is like, we don't do this. No.
0: Yeah. Yeah, exactly. So
1: the guy got a big GoFundMe. So I hope he gets his $350,000. So he is made whole.
0: Well, the legal bills are going to be more than that.
1: Well, if you're really going to go through, I don't understand if you have gotten a payout of three times what the amount you're looking for is. That's not a
0: payout. When somebody crashes into your car, wrecks your car,
1: right,
0: says, fuck you, I'm not paying you. And then somebody walking down the street that feels bad for you.
1: Well, yeah, but
0: says,
1: if somebody comes out, let me give you
0: $1,000.
1: Or somebody, it's not $1,000. Somebody says, I'll buy you a brand new car.
0: Yeah.
1: And then you still then waste the money you could have had buying the brand new car trying to go after the people who fucked you in the first place. It doesn't make sense.
0: Well, that's because you're selfish. Because a non-selfish person... I would just take the money.
1: That's not selfish.
0: That's because you're selfish.
1: I would just take the money.
0: What am I saying? You're Irish. What am I saying?
1: How could that be selfish? Just taking all the money for myself.
0: Because he's not the only guy that's gotten screwed by this company. He's the only guy that's gotten visibility at being screwed by this company. What are
1: the other stories? We need the other stories.
0: There's more and more videos coming out.
1: Of course there's more videos. It's the internet. Videos are full of shit 98% of the time.
0: Of how this company, these are undercover videos, just like John Stossel used to do, of walking into stores and then seeing what they do in specific situations. In every situation, they steal from the customer.
1: Of course, they sell you crappy merchandise for inflated prices.
0: It's not just stealing. Somebody brings in, hey, I found these Legos under my bed and, you know, I don't need them anymore. I'm going off to college. What would you give them to me? And of course, the guy doing this video has all these Legos appraised and knows exactly how much this shit's worth.
1: Right. And this is what goes on. And putting in
0: Legos that exactly. And these companies need to be held accountable.
1: But so he put in
0: $1,000 Lego piece in there, seeing if they mentioned something about it to him.
1: What is your thought on how to, because this is a question that has come up in the past. I don't know if on Unrelenting it has, before we thank a few people.
0: Yeah.
1: If you say go to a garage sale, you just end up, you see one of your neighbors, well, not one of your neighbors, because then you know them. You're just driving around, you see a garage sale, somebody you don't know, you have no connection to.
0: Yep.
1: And you start flipping through their stuff and you see, hey, they're selling the super duper spaceship. I know it's virtual, but let's just pretend they're selling the super duper spaceship that, you know, people are spending $50,000 on.
0: Mm-hmm.
1: And they've got it marked for $25. What do you do?
0: No, I'm buying it, obviously.
1: At $25?
0: Yeah. Hell yeah.
1: But then that's not stealing.
0: Now, if somebody, but that's not the right analogy. The analogy is somebody comes to me with a spaceship, says, hey, what do you think this is worth? What would you give me for this? And I would then look at what it is, what it's worth. And I'd say, look, I'm not going to give you full value for this. Here's what I'd be willing to do. This thing's worth $500. I will give you $250 for it.
1: Okay,
0: or I'll give Rick you $150 Harrison. For it.
1: Right,
0: or whatever.
1: Right. It's the Pawn Stars.
0: I'm going to tell you that I don't need to cover up my profit margin. I don't need to pretend, this is a worthless spaceship. I give you $5 for it.
1: Right, because you know you're going to make money either way.
0: I want them to know that the convenience of me reselling it is going to be worth something versus them trying to do it themselves. So if you want just cash for it right now, I'll give you, $250 or I'll give you $150 or whatever it is. But what in these examples, what they've done is one store offered 10% of roughly of the value.
1: We had never let the person buying the stuff estimate the value for you.
0: Yeah, yeah. Another store was like 14%. That was the best one.
1: It's like going to a used bookstore.
0: And one of the stores, when they were given the figurines to decide to, to appraise them, basically see how much they're worth, they came back with, this was like, had one $1,000 piece in it, and the total value is about $1,600 on this box of Legos, which is crazy, but it is what it is. And then the guy came back, says, yeah, I don't know, maybe $30 they give you on that. And they go, well, yeah, no. Gives them back the Legos, minus the $1,000 piece.
1: Oh, nice.
0: He kept it. Yeah, because why not?
1: Pocketed the big
0: pocketed
1: boy.
0: The $1,000 piece until they went and checked and make sure that they didn't drop it somewhere, which they didn't.
1: Well, that would
0: came
1: be
0: back
1: theft.
0: In. They're like, hey, this is missing one of the pieces, and I took a picture to put online, and it has this piece, and we don't see it here. And the guy's like, oh, look at that! I dropped it under the counter. Yeah, no, here you go, boys.
1: Nice,
0: dude. I'm telling you, a bunch of crooks. So, and the company policy, incidentally, from corporate on this is we will buy your Legos for 40% of their value.
1: Which is okay. I mean, if that was the case. And
0: not a single store came close to 40%.
1: Well, you have to also believe these people are having employees that know. Obviously, the guy that was able to pick the expensive one out knew what he was doing.
0: Yeah, it's amazing how the only piece that got lost was the one that was worth $1,000.
1: Otherwise, on a lot of Lego pieces, if it's just loose pieces and not in a set, they're like, it will pay by the pound. I mean, Lego is that crazy. And also crazy, the most disturbing thing I've ever seen in the No Agenda Troll Room is a line from Ice Cube Soup, who just randomly said, I'm gonna test and see if Comet, the kitchen cleanser, will kill toenail fungus.
0: Okay.
1: I don't know going on, Ice Cube Soup, but
0: God bless you. Comet acidic? Because generally you want to create an acidic environment, not medical advice. You want to create an acidic environment for toenail fungus. And so you need to provide a lot of acid, and that's basically going to start melting your skin around that area.
1: Yeah, which is no good.
0: Which is, and it's going to make the nail soft, but it will work if you do it. You can go on Amazon, we're not affiliates, and search for toenail fungus acid, and you can buy stuff directly from China that'll do this. The other alternative is there's
1: throw
0: a
1: in
0: pill
1: a pack of Legos.
0: That specifically, I don't remember the brand name of the pill, but there is a pill that specifically made for that fungus. It's expensive. It's about $10 per pill, and you have to take it for 90 days. So it's about $900 in the U.S. In Europe, it's probably free.
1: Right.
0: Well, we all know how medicine is in Europe, right? So you probably don't have to pay for it. But you take this pill for 90 days, one pill a day, and it guarantees it's going to kill every toenail fungus on your foot. So there you go.
1: How about chlorine or vinegar? Well, I wouldn't...
0: No, vinegar is not acidic enough, and chlorine is going in the opposite direction. That's a base.
1: The more you know. Try asking Grok.
0: Or the original Grok, Sergine.
1: We do have, yes. Both hallucinate just in completely different ways.
0: That's true. That's true.
1: Unrelenting is a value for value podcast. That means we put the show out there. You enjoy it. You laugh, you cry. It's better than cats. If you got
0: that's
1: any value,
0: too depressing. If we're truly value for value, that's very depressing. I know. Let's just not be value for value.
1: We're just, please help us out, Unrelenting.
0: I'd rather just send us some coffee money. That sounds more fair.
1: / donate. Weenie Wawa came in with his $10.80 per month.
0: Mm-hmm.
1: We appreciate that. As we do Mark Kodra, since we missed two shows, he has 333 times four, which is 1332.
0: Okay.
1: I had to do math there because it's like 333 easy. Wow. 333 times two, easy, 666. 333 times mm-hmm. three, even easier, 999. 333 mm-hmm. times four, I was like, what?
0: No idea.
1: That's amazing. How quickly you're like, I have to think about this. 1332. I have to think about this for a minute. Okay.
0: By the way, nobody younger than us can do math in their heads. They have to use a calculator, so that's something at least.
1: But now you can just ask Grok.
0: Oh my God. That's the best use of AI. Simple math problems.
1: And one of the, I wish I remembered which model, if it was the local one, and it may have been. Because I had a bunch of things that I had purchased for my parents on Amazon, because it's just easier for me to order. And then they just, and I did a cut and paste, and I put it into the local, like, give me a total. And it was wrong. I'm like, this is simple math. Come on.
0: Because it's doing image matching.
1: You know, it's, although I did a text, so I don't know.
0: Oh, you did? Okay. Yeah, I thought you just did a screenshot.
1: Scott Codswallop came in with $2.50, which I could do in my head, $7.50. Thank you. We appreciate y'all for coming in, even on the weeks we're off. And whether I was sick the week before with a little bit of a sinus thing, or last week when they tried to kill me with a Lexa scan directly into the vein, it is appreciated. And CSB, no need to read aloud on the pod. Search on YouTube for AI Arch Wizard, and please watch vids with your kids and subscribe. Hmm. Yeah, just go to the
0: YouTube I like site. How he has figured out finally after 2 years that the best way to get shit read without any complaints is to start it off with no need to read this.
1: Yes.
0: Yeah. Instead of read this or I won't donate.
1: I know. So it's like, that's the magic way to do it.
0: That's amazing. It's amazing.
1: He keeps putting them out there. He keeps doing AI videos.
0: Okay, so CSB related, kind of. So Bitcoin is really shitty right now.
1: It's down 61,000. I've been watching it. I'm like, what the fuck? Why down? Why down? Why so bad?
0: My buy number is 58,000. When it gets to 58, I would start buying.
1: What's it Bitcoin. At now?
0: Not financial, 61,200.
1: It's getting there.
0: Not financial advice, but when it hits 58, I'm going to start buying again.
1: And I have very little, I mean, I don't have a lot in Bitcoin either. It's like 4,000 total. Also have a little
0: 4,000 Bitcoins is pretty good, man.
1: I wish I had 4,000 coins.
0: And I can see why you don't work.
1: I wouldn't be doing this show, I tell you that much.
0: Uh-huh.
1: The ADA, the Cardano, and the SHIB coin, both had been very stable, fairly worthless, but stable. Those are also down bigly. So I don't know what's going on in the crypto market. I thought, you know, Donald Trump, yay, yay, we're beating the Iranians, yay, yay, everything's good. Mm-hmm. The stock markets are flying, so why is... Yeah,
0: well, that's why, because when things are good, no one wants to put money in crap like Bitcoin.
1: Right. They're like, Bitcoin's no good. When things are
0: bad and we have a Joe Biden in office, Bitcoin is soaring.
1: We want to invest in Elon instead.
0: Yeah. Yeah, sure. You saw Jeff Bezos' rocket blow up, I assume?
1: I heard about it. I did not see
0: it. Oh, you didn't see the video?
1: I heard about it. No.
0: It's very impressive. You should track down the video. It looks like a nuclear explosion.
1: Well, it's a lot of fucking fuel.
0: It is allegedly the largest explosion that has happened in the U.S. in like 50 years.
1: Wow, since like the desert nuclear.
0: Yeah. It is very impressive looking. It sent debris flying over 10 miles.
1: Wow.
0: It is, and it completely destroyed the launch pad. Like, it's completely going to have to be just razed and rebuilt from scratch.
1: So it just like melted the whole thing?
0: More threw away than melted. Yeah. It's not the heat, it's the the kinetic energy.
1: It all goes but boom.
0: It looks impressive as hell. Yeah, and this is also why I've always been more of a fan of hydrogen rockets. I think they're way cooler. There's a problem with hydrogen rockets in that you have to keep them

0: is less. So you have a bigger physically sized rocket, which weighs less than a smaller rocket when you do hydrogen. Yeah, it's but they're super pretty. They create their end product is literally water. So there's zero pollution going on from those rockets. Not that I care that much about pollution. No, when they blow up, they create water.
1: That's weird.
0: Isn't that cool? Yeah.
1: We did get a bonus 54.98 also from CSB. So you know Bitcoin's down when he's in the 55s rather than the 3,000. He says, Kura. Thank you, CSB.
0: Yeah, there you go. Good deal. Yeah, it's, you know, I mean, there's pros and cons to everything. The old rocket fuel, which basically like kerosene, was pretty heavy and dense. And so the rockets didn't need to be as big, and it doesn't require refrigeration. The stuff that Elon and Bezos are doing is using methane, which is
1: cow farts.
0: A little bit less dense than the rocket fuel, but not as less dense. So it's more dense than the hydrogen is. So slightly smaller size rockets, but you know, Elon's rocket, Starship, is the biggest rocket ever made, arguably, although the Russians had a bigger one. But it's basically the biggest rocket ever made. It's way bigger than the Apollo. But it's running off of methane, so it's slightly less density fuel. So I think in terms of the actual energy, I think the Apollo rocket in the 60s probably had a little more. I'm guessing, but I think it probably had a little more energy.
1: Well, you would think they'd be more efficient by now, wouldn't they?
0: They're way more efficient. Well, they're way more efficient. However, they're not any more efficient than some of the Russian rocket engines from the 1970s. But it kind of peaked in the 70s in terms of efficiency.
1: We've reached mass efficiency?
0: Well, almost. There is a theoretical maximum efficiency for rockets. Its unit of measure is ISP, which is the amount of energy put out by a particular mass of a fuel. So it's the higher the ISP, the more efficient the rocket engine actually is. And which incidentally, hydrogen is a much more efficient rocket engine than any other fuel. Any other chemical fuel, meaning fuel that releases energy when burning. There are other engines that we can make that are more efficient, way more efficient, that don't actually use chemical methods. So they actually use plasma. So we have those as well. But the high ISP engines kind of, we got to near those theoretical maximums already in the late 70s. And Elon has, I think, the most efficient engines for methane, but they're not as efficient as some of the older hydrogen ones. One of the most efficient engines, by the way, was the SR-25, which was the engines on the space shuttle. That was a feat of engineering. It was an amazing engine. One of my all-time favorite rocket engines.
1: Was that created by a Jew?
0: I have no idea. It was created by a bunch of very smart people. So, probably.
1: They want to send Gene to space.
0: You know, we already had a meme on our little private platform here of Jews in space. I don't know if you saw any of those images.
1: Yes.
0: It's pretty funny.
1: Hey, we're looking for an exit strategy, and I thought that could be a great YouTube
0: send
1: series.
0: Gene to space. Yeah, I would totally go. I would totally go, even if it was a one-way trip.
1: I think it would be great just to do totally it. Like, go. Have you like sitting in a just like a large dumpster or something that's obviously a dumpster, but like with Doctor Who 1970s kind of.
0: Okay.
1: Yeah, like, here we go. Gene's in his spaceship.
0: Would be more of a police box than a dumpster, but okay.
1: Well, I mean, yeah, but you wouldn't really fit in a police box. You need a little room to
0: fuck you.
1: I mean, it would be
0: fit in the.
1: You,

0: Well, oh, here, have a dumpster instead of a police box.
1: Well, you can.
0: Do you know how the TARDIS works? It's bigger on the inside than the outside.
1: But I mean, we don't actually have a TARDIS, so I mean, there's.
0: You know what TARDIS stands for?
1: Time and relative dimensions in space, or something like that.
0: Oh, good job. Good job. That's exactly what it stands for. Yeah.
1: Was watching Doctor Who long before. Yeah, I know. Back when PBS here in Chicago was at least had one good program on.
0: Yeah, totally. We were, I was doing the exact same thing. I was watching Doctor Who on public television. We were generally about 4 years behind the BBC.
1: I know. Well, yeah, it was Tom Baker was my doctor.
0: Yeah. Who was in the 70s, but we watched him in the early 80s.
1: Yep. K-9 Tom Baker is
0: Tom Baker is the doctor, as far as I'm concerned.
1: Yeah, and Romana. Oh, yeah. If you want to.
0: Yeah, you're right about that. Romana and the K-9 and the whole crew.
1: I'm telling you, it was a fantastical story of how would you not be interested? I remember
0: making shows with a budget of $100 an episode was amazing.
1: Here's the thing. I was watching some of those because they were on like at 11 o'clock at night on Sunday night. So it was a school night. Mm-hmm. But I had a Sony Watchman, which was like
0: a little tiny TV,
1: like the size of a brick. But the screen, it was a projection thing onto a tiny, like 2 to 3 inch screen, whatever that was.
0: Yep.
1: And, you know, it would pick up over the air, of course, and had the big, you know, it was like a transistor radio, but with a little screen on it, black and white. Remember watching Doctor Who on that? Because, you know, go to bed. No.
0: Yeah.
1: Didn't want to go to bed.

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1: To be honest, yeah, we do make it look easy.
0: That's the hardest part.
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0: In today's episode, a sinkhole opens on LaGuardia's runway 422, closing it for days. Not far away, a plane flips over during takeoff from Westchester County Airport. 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
1: Welcome to the Airline Pilot Guy Show. 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I'm Captain Jeff, a former U.S. Air Force pilot and retired Delta Airlines captain. And joining us today from his home studio
3: in Hartford, Hereford, and Hampshire,
1: retired professional dog photographer, former RAF, RAAF fighter pilot, retired Airbus A330, A340 captain for Virgin Atlantic Airways, it's Captain Nick.
4: Hello, Jeff, and a lovely warm welcome to everyone listening. APG 710. Now, 710 is a notable number for being the flight number of three significant commercial aircraft disasters. Northwest 710 was a Lockheed Electra that suffered a catastrophic structural failure back in 1960 due to wing flutter in turbulence over Indiana, and all 63 on board died. This led to major design modifications to the Electra. And in 1983, Illinois crashed due to the mismanagement of a total electrics failure, killing all 10 on board. That was a Hawker. And in 1988, Videro de Havilland Canada Dash 7 hit the Torghatten Mountain in Norway, killing all 36, which led to sweeping changes in Norwegian pilot training and CRM, cockpit resource management. So despite the fact that they were very sad events, they all had a marked effect on the safety of air travel.
1: So here's some advice from the APG. If your flight number is 710, I would go for a different one.
4: Yes. Don't fly.
5: Yeah.
4: Don't fly. Do something else. Yeah. Go skiing.
5: Drive.
1: Yep. And don't take the 710 freeway.
5: All right. Wherever that may be.
1: And also joining us from his home studio in the air capital, low and slow pilot, AMP mechanic, old airplane enthusiast and engineer in the aerospace and defense industry, it's Nick Camacho.
6: Hey, Captain Jeff. I'm just going to be able to join you guys for a little bit, but I'm glad I'm able to be here.
1: Yeah, I'm glad you're able to join us as well. I look forward to getting all caught up with what's been going on in your life. And also, last but not least, we have from our studio in Toronto, Ontario, Canada, retired financier and aviation enthusiast, spreadsheet master, and our producer, it's Liz Piper.
7: Jazz hands. Hi, everybody. Everybody's back in their home location.
1: Yeah, we are.
4: Big sigh of relief.
7: Yeah, for you, Nick, I'm sure.
4: Well, it's just nice everyone got home safely.
7: Yeah, exactly. Have a great show, everybody.
1: Probably nice to get back to normal there at the Anderson household.
4: Yeah, sort of. We did sleep very well for a couple of nights. More of that later. By the way, how's your liver?
1: Still recovering. Thank you very much.
4: Okay, fair enough. Takes 6 months to regrow
1: your
4: liver.
1: Shoot. Wow. Yeah. And it probably helps for me to stop drinking during that six-month period, doesn't
4: yeah,
1: it? Well, it's going to be a lot longer than 6 months,
4: yeah,
1: I'm afraid.
4: Quite right.
1: All right. Anyway, we'll talk more about all that in our Getting to Know Us segment. But in the meantime, I think we should do the news segment. So I'm going to push this button right here that says news.

0: Stand by for news.
1: We're going to start off with this from the Aviation Herald. This is an accident involving an Air India Express Boeing 737-800, registration Victor Tango Alpha X-Ray Romeo, performing flight 712, not 710, 712 from, we should have kept this one for the two more episodes from now.
2: Yeah, that's a good point.
1: Muscat, Oman, to Kannur? I guess, India?
2: Yeah, paddle your own canoe.
1: Oh, heck. That's where we get that. Okay. Lined up on runway 26 left from taxiway Echo 7 at 2132 local time. It's at night. It's dark. In nighttime conditions, but aligned with the right-hand edge lights. I mean, we were seeing a lot of this lately.
2: Oh, yeah.
1: And commenced takeoff, destroying a number of edge lights in the process. Following a loud bang and a master caution indication, the crew rejected takeoff and stopped on the runway. The aircraft became disabled with a hydraulic leak from System A and a flat tire. Passengers and crew disembarked onto the runway. The aircraft is still on the ground. This is, I don't know when this was published, but it was May 23rd, so it's been a while. I don't think it's still on the ground at Muscat, but at the time that this was written, it was. Oman's OTSB, I'm thinking that stands for the Oman Transportation Safety Board, reported the occurrence. Do I get a bell? Thank you. Yeah. Yay. They reported that the occurrence was rated an accident and it's being investigated, telling the Aviation Herald. Prior to taking off from runway 26 left, the flight crew entered to line up from Echo 7. At the right shoulder of the runway and following the right edge runway lights, which, by the way, are not the lead-on center line lights. They went through over many lights that had been damaged. The crew rejected the takeoff after hearing a big... Okay, this is basically they told Simon exactly what I've already read in a previous paragraph. So, sorry about that. Let's see. Passengers reported that they were kept on board for about 2 hours before disembarking and being returned to the terminal. They were informed there was a tire problem that could not be fixed. That, the problem, was a tire. Not much to say about that one other than...
3: Don't do that.
1: Yeah, and go back and look at to see what the lighting looks like on the runway and, you know...
2: Don't allow yourselves to be distracted when you're lining up. When you're doing that, your concentration should be 100% on the aircraft position, that you're getting in the center of the runway, that you're on the correct runway, everything matches up. You should have all your lights on so you can see the runway environment, see the dotted centerline light or the piano keys or whatever visual clues there are other than just the runway lighting. And you should learn the correct lighting that you're going to see when you are properly orientated on the runway. So come on, guys, be a bit more professional.
1: Yeah, distraction is probably a big part of what happened there. Some heads down that shouldn't have been, and running checklists and all that kind of stuff, and in a hurry, and who knows what. But you need to really focus, especially at night. In the daytime, it's more obvious when you've lined up with the right side or left side of the runway. At night, maybe not so much.
2: Yep. But all right. Another thing, I mean, use all your lights. I know there is a lot of SOPs where people don't put their takeoff lights on until they've got a takeoff clearance. But even when you're lining up, I'm a great believer in using what light you need to make sure you're absolutely certain you know where you are. And then if you want to, turn them off again. And then when you get takeoff clearance, turn them on and go. But put all the damn lights on to make sure you've lined up correctly.
1: Good point. Good advice. Another PSA from APG. All right, this next one from the New York Post.
3: Who sent that in?
1: I think Radio Roger, our New York representative, or one of our New York representatives, our announcer, official APG announcer, sent this in to us, and again, from the NewYorkPost.com. A sinkhole found on a LaGuardia Airport runway Wednesday led to flight delays as workers scrambled to make repairs. The pit was discovered around 11 a.m. near runway 422, not on the runway. as the Port Authority conducted its daily morning inspection of LaGuardia's airfield. The runway was quickly shut down as emergency construction and engineering crews descended on the site to complete repairs and determine the cause of the sinkhole as quickly and safely as possible, according to a spokesperson. It was, that sinkhole was not exactly on the runway. It was pretty darn close, but it was just off.
2: And on a taxiway leading to the runway. Yeah, so someone landing, it's probably too close to the beginning for them to turn off onto that, but they might have been taxiing onto the runway.
1: Yeah, yeah, I'm not sure exactly which taxiway that is. Let's see. I'm looking at the picture now from a little bit further out.
3: Yeah. That's the one I got up.
1: Okay. Oh, okay. I should look at the one. Yet. So can we tell from the... I'm trying to read that. It's kind of a little fuzzy. Runway 24. So if 24... 24? Wait a minute.
4: 22 and 4.
1: Oh, 22 and 4. Okay. Wait a minute. There is no 24. That's the problem. So 22 would be if coming this way to 4. Okay. So that's the if you're landing on runway 4, it's off to the left side. So that's might be some of those taxiways involved in that terrible tragedy earlier this year with the Air Canada regional jet and such. I don't know.
2: I mean, what generally causes a sinkhole? I mean, I'm guessing it can be water erosion, that sort of thing, or perhaps mining that has collapsed underneath that has eventually allowed the surface to drop.
1: I think they've kind of outlawed the act of mining at the airport in recent years.
2: So you think?
1: I'm not sure.
2: No, I'm just trying to use my knowledge of sinkholes that have appeared in the United Kingdom, and there are a lot in areas where there have been coal mining, for example.
4: I would think it would mostly be poor, like, preparation, poor compaction and poor preparation when they put the...
3: I think they sold the mineral rights under the runways to pay for those new lights they're going to put in.
1: Oh, that could be, yeah. Trying to make as much money as they can from the mineral rights. Yeah. Okay. Yeah, interesting.
2: It could be moles. You get moles.
1: Oh, yeah, like very large moles there. Uh-huh. Big. You know what it is? It's rats. They have a lot of big...
3: Yeah, big ones.
2: Because they're
3: in
2: pretty
3: New York
2: big,
3: City.
2: Aren't they? Yeah. Yeah.
3: Look at Jeff.
1: I don't know.
4: I think this could be a good deterrent to Captain Nick's comment on the last story about, you know, inattentive drivers out there on taxiways. Mm-hmm. Can you imagine how much more attention people would pay if the tower could just
3: open up a sinkhole?
4: Mystery sinkhole every once in a while when some guy taxis past the whole short line.
2: That'll teach you.
1: That sinkhole is not a small one either, is it? It's pretty significant. It looks like it's pretty deep.
3: Yeah. Oops, hang on. Right. Let me put it up. There.
2: Interesting.
3: There it is. There's the
1: It's a deep one for sure.
3: Yeah.
1: All right.
3: Could have been worse. Could have been a plane could have been worse. In there.
1: Yeah, that's for sure. Or you could have flipped the airplane. Could have flipped over at this one over here at Westchester.
2: Flipping airplanes.
1: I know.
2: Yeah.
1: So if you'll pop that into view, Miss Piper.
3: Here we go. Yes, sir.
1: All right. And I'm going to, you know, I have not actually watched this video yet. So we're going to all watch it for the first time together. Here we go. I'm going to hit this little button right here. Okay. That's White Plains, New York, Westchester Airport.
5: Skyhawk. Westchester Tower, Skyhawk 5014 Zulu, holding short runway 11 at Kilo, ready for departure.
6: Cessna 5114 Zulu Westchester Tower, make a left downwind departure over the numbers of runway 16. Wind 190 at 9er, runway 11, clear for takeoff.
5: Runway 11, clear for takeoff, Skyhawk 5114 Zulu, and making a left turn over the numbers 16.
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1: Is that the guy that just took off on... 1-1, I think. Well, I'm not sure. We're seeing an inset video of this Bass Aviation video of the airplane that is flipped over.
9: Vehicles alert 3 in progress.
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1: I'm not sure what alert 3
9: means. Vehicles on ground. Radio 529, Kim's low course clearance, fly runway heading means in 2000.
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7: Sorry, we'll maintain 2000, Romeo 529.
10: One Romeo at this time. Westchester is closed due to an aircraft was in. Just expect delay vectors here.
11: Okay, expect delay vectors.
7: Romeo 529 does have fuel.
9: Romeo 529, just continue now. I'm getting instructions from approach standby.
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1: You may have noticed that we have this loud wailing sound in the background. Things are not well right now.
12: And New York 177, Papa's all finished. Eastbound, going to Chester Airport.
9: 77 Papa, going course 3500 for now.
12: On course 3500, 177 Papa, thank you.
3: Just flying over the whole
7: New York Rodeo 529, 2000, heading 090.
9: Rodeo 529, your departure, say intentions, radar contact.
7: Okay, is the light plane closed, or what's going on over there?
9: It incident at the airport. Airport is closed until further notice.
7: And we probably don't have any idea how long?
9: No.
3: No.
1: No.
13: Ground, Airport 17 is short of 164 on Gulf, looking across when able to Fox.
9: Airport 17, company, ground cross 16 at Gulf, join Fox, you're clear on to 11.
3: And make sure nobody's on approach.
13: At Gulf, and exiting on Fox, Airport 17, company.
1: Yeah, good point, Liz.
7: All right, Rodeo 529, I guess we'll just do a request for airplane.
9: All right, Rodeo 529, clear to Teterboro for airport via radar vectors, climb and maintain 3000.
7: Radar vectors to Teterboro, climb to 3000, Rodeo 529.
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9: And one Romeo, Rodeo 529. I do not anticipate Westchester opening for the foreseeable future.
1: Like ever.
3: We just got to say that's a long time.
9: And Westchester ground 877 Alpha Alpha. We're at 11. Are we going to have to taxi back to Atlantic West?
1: Yes.
3: Yes.
9: It's 877 Alpha Alpha ground. Just stand by.
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14: Right now we're just briefing the passengers and our plan is to probably go to Stewart.
9: Okay. Radio 529, climb and maintain 4000.
1: And probably end this now because I don't think that we're going to learn really anything. My question is, was that airplane that we started off the recording with, is that the one
3: that
1: flipped over? The one that was taken off on 1-1 and then turned at the numbers for runway 16 or whatever?
3: I think that's why he included it.
4: Yes.
1: It is. Okay. Thank you.
4: I mean, that in number matches the accident report.
1: Okay.
4: That I was able to find. Or the
1: thank you. Thank you for looking that up.
3: Thank goodness he's here.
1: Yes. Okay, so from the Westchester, where is this from? Westchester, okay, hang on.
3: Some local newspaper or something.
1: LOHUD. I don't know what that is.
3: I think it's called Lower Hudson.
1: Oh, Lower Hudson Reporter. Okay, a local news affiliate said that minor injuries were reported after a plane with two people on board flipped over on takeoff. It was a flight school flight. I guess he yanked back too hard on that thing. Huh? Crews were observed lifting the plane using a crane Monday afternoon.
3: There it is, blah blah blah.
1: Oh, look at that. Okay, and that's about all
3: I
1: see. There, yeah, we don't know exactly what happened.
4: Yeah, I wasn't able to find hardly any information on this other than the slight amount of information you have that you just read.
1: Well, I guess kind of illustrative of what happens when you have this kind of an incident when everything seems to be normal. It's during the daytime, looks like it was pretty decent weather, and then all of a sudden the airport's closed, and you can kind of see the chaos, or not major chaos, but chaos nevertheless, that happens when people are coming in for approach to land, and they're probably not really mentally prepared to go somewhere else. One guy was talking about briefing the passengers, trying to figure out where they're going to go, and then you have people at the gate wanting to push back. You have people out there on the taxiways holding short of the runway for take. There's a lot going on.
3: It's a lot.
1: Yeah, so that's one of those things we always say, and it just got to be try to be ready for every possible eventuality or situation that you could encounter, especially for the ones that are on the ground. Not so much of an issue as it is for the ones who are already flying and probably getting close to landing, and their fuel state might not be as great as they had hoped for this kind of an event. Yes, ma'am. What were you saying?
3: Well, Tim has a comment on our last the thing about.
1: Do you mean Tanya WD-40?
3: Yes, that's the one.
1: I was planning on looking into sinkholes, but my plans fell through. Oh, man. Yeah, that's got to be Tim.
3: That's our West Coast Tanya.
1: Yes.
4: So one interesting note that I found when I looked up this airport is that they've had NOTAMs. It looks like their primary runway is 16, and it's been NOTAMed closed for parts of the day or at least it's NOTAM closed part of the day for the next week, and it's closed all day for a couple of days next week.
3: Oh, wow.
4: That's unusual.
2: I mean, they have recovered the aircraft quite quickly. It's a light aircraft, so it's going to do a lot of damage.
4: Well, so the aircraft was taken off on, so the main runway is 1634, and the aircraft was taken off on 11. So I'm wondering if, you know, 16 was closed for work or something, and then they're taking off on 11. The winds were 170 at 10 gusting to 17. So not tremendously significant, but that's a pretty decent gusty crosswind for a student. So compared to, you know, 16 would be almost right down the barrel there.
1: But weren't some of those flights on final for 16?
4: I don't know.
1: I think, I don't know.
4: It could be. Either way, they were taken off with a significant crosswind.
1: Yeah, maybe
4: for a student.
1: Yeah, I'm wondering if that might have been what contributed to the accident. Maybe the student wasn't applying appropriate cross controls for a takeoff like that. Because, as Nick can tell us, and all of you out there listening who are general aviation pilots or small airplane pilots, You're actively flying the airplane when it's still on the ground. You're taxiing around, and if you just are taxiing it like an airliner and not worried about the flight controls, you could definitely get into trouble when you get into big winds, especially crosswinds.
4: Yep. Yeah, I was curious about how it ended up on its back. You know, 172s are pretty stable and well-mannered airplanes on the ground, and even if they had an issue where they lost control and they caused damage to the nose gear, you know, it's not super common to see a 172 go over on its back. It's incredibly common to see tail draggers because of the way that physics and geometry works with the tail dragger CG and where the landing gear is. But I feel like, at least in my experience, it's a little more common to see four place trainers like Cessna 172s, you know, stay upright. At least they might wipe the gear out, but I'd be kind of curious how they ended up on the back.
1: You know, it's off to the side of the runway. I'm wondering if maybe that crosswind that we've been talking, and it's not the because it's not the main runway as you mentioned, Nick. It's a narrower runway that than the regular runway, I think. Or is it? Now I'm looking at this. It's quite a considerable. That's a taxiway that I'm looking at, not the shot that you're showing now, Liz. But there was a in the video
3: in
1: that
3: the
1: I'm
3: video,
1: looking
3: there
1: at.
3: There was an aerial shot. Yeah.
1: Yeah. Once if you put the video
3: put
1: back up. Thanks.
3: Oh, there we go. Yeah. There you go.
1: Yeah. So I'm thinking.
4: Oh yeah, that is a taxiway. Oh wow, they ended up way over
1: way
4: there.
1: Off the runway because you can see those hold bars, hold short bars, in yeah. the top of that top left of that picture there, and so that's where the runway is. And again, I'm assuming that's the runway they were using for takeoff. It may not be, may be a different runway. Yeah,
3: Mizzou's, that's interesting. Mizzou has a comment here, Jeff.
1: Mizzouts in our live audience says we had some test pilots who managed to overturn a Cessna 182 by getting too close to a jet blast. Oh, yeah, ooh, that could
3: I'll
1: definitely happen. Yeah, I don't know. Maybe somebody out there can let us know what
3: Jeff, I'm thinking
1: here.
3: If Camacho has to go in about 15 minutes, do you want to take a quick pause here and do a little quick getting to know us with him before he goes?
1: Why don't we do that? Good idea. All right. The control room has advised that Nick Camacho is not going to be able to spend a heck of a lot more time with us on this show, but we for sure want to get caught up with what you have been doing since we've seen you last, Nick. So we're going to kind of do like a little, your little portion of the of getting to know a segment right now. So good to see you. How's life?
4: It's busy as usual, but you know, having fun. It's been unseasonably cool so far, spring for us, so that's kind of been nice in terms of getting some stuff accomplished. We've got on the non-aviation side, we successfully got my dad's boat in the water, and we went out and sailed it for the first time last weekend, and survived that. Both physically survived it, and are still on speaking terms with each other, so that's a kind of a win-win in both directions there. And then I just, in terms of flying, I just did a BFR on Monday of this week. So I am checked out and good to go for another 720 days or so.
1: Just so people know that you're not saying VFR, you're saying BFR.
4: Yeah, and I guess technically I shouldn't even be saying B. I should just be saying FR.
1: Because they're no longer calling it.
4: They removed the biennial portion, even though it's still a 2-year requirement. They just prefer to call it.
1: Are they just like trying to save money on the letters?
4: I don't know. I don't know. Yeah, so it's a flight review that you have to do every 2 years, but don't call it a biennial flight review.
1: We will not ever again.
4: You know, you're supposed to do an hour of ground instruction, an hour of flight instruction. And I actually did the ground instruction together with my brother. We both went over to our instructor when my brother was in town a couple of weeks ago and knocked that out. You know, the hour turned into probably closer to 2 hours because we sat around and chatted through a bunch of airplane stuff. It's not hard to burn through time when we're sitting around talking airplane stuff with other airplane people, obviously. And then I went out and actually did my BFR in my instructor's 182 a couple of days ago just to do it in something different and learn something new. And so that was fun. AJ's obviously a lot more of a Cessna experienced Cessna person, but I tend to poke a little bit of fun at him because I grew up in a beach family, but they are very good airplanes to fly. Very capable and easy, relatively safe airplanes to fly. So that was fun, flying a bigger four-seat airplane at 38 or 39 miles an hour, and we were going around slow flying. So
1: nice.
4: Yep.
1: So you're just to remind us again, your brother, does he live up in Kansas City? Is that?
4: Yep, he does. Yep, he lives up there, works for one of the aviation companies up there. And so he's down on a semi-regular basis. For a while, we traded airplanes back and forth up there when the Champ was when my dad's Champ was still flying. He would have one of my dad's airplanes up there, and then he had to lose him up there for a while. He's actually been airplaneless for a couple of years because he had had a couple of kids, so he's been busy with life. But now he's kind of getting back into aviation, which has been fun, and actually has started looking at airplanes. So hopefully he'll find an airplane that he can utilize and travel around a little bit with his family.
1: Oh, cool.
3: Nice.
1: Very good.
3: Great to have him on. Love it.
1: Anything else that we need to?
4: I think that's about it. Still have two airplanes airworthy, which is exciting.
1: Mm.
4: The Bonanza and the Luscombe, or the Debonair and the Luscombe.
3: There's no time to fly them.
4: And work is slowly starting on my dad's Champ to put that back together. So, yeah, lots of, even though work is busy, we've still got lots of irons in the fire in terms of airplane stuff around here.
1: Okay. Wow. I didn't even know your dad had another airplane. I thought it was just the Luscombe. But,
4: nope, he's got a Luscombe and a Champ.
1: Cool.
4: And a pile of parts that have a Stearman airworthiness certificate associated with it.
1: Oh, really?
4: But we've never seen it put together, so we can't be sure.
3: Those Camachos can do some formation flying.
4: Yeah.
1: Yeah. So. Yeah. All right. Very good. Again, glad that you were able to spend a little bit of time before your work meeting.
4: Yep.
1: Yeah. All right. Very good. So that's going to be it for the...
3: No. We can do more news.
1: No, I mean getting to know us segment for Camacho. Yeah. So why don't we go ahead and keep moving on?
3: Just a quick comment from Tim about the flipped over plane there.
1: Oh, let's see. Tanya WD40, a.k.a. Tim, in our live audience says, upside down plane is a great time to service the landing gear. Yeah, it makes it a lot more convenient for the maintenance folks, right, Nick?
4: Yeah, that's true. Of course. Actually, you know what? Probably doesn't make it all that much more convenient. Maybe with a Cessna you can reach it, but some of the taller airplanes would just put things harder to reach.
1: Or how about like if it's a retractable gear airplane upside down, then is the gear up or down?
4: That's a good point. Mm. That's a good point.
2: So very philosophical.
3: Very,
1: I'm getting to be that way in my old age.
3: Moving on.
1: Okay, moving on. Let's continue with this from SeattleTimes.com. Seattle Times. I bet it has something to do with a Boeing product. Well, not exactly, but they have responsibility for this particular aircraft made by McDonnell Douglas. The MD-11, and you'll remember that Boeing basically, some people say merged, but actually more accurately bought the McDonnell Douglas company back in the late 90s, 97, I think, is when they merged together. And let's see. You know, I'm surprised they didn't slap the Boeing label on that thing, but maybe it already been flying around long enough where they couldn't get away with that. But anyway, that's enough.
3: Musing.
1: Musing. Let's move on with the actual newsing. The airplane part that cracked and caused a UPS cargo jet's engine to fly off the plane's wing had fractured 10 times in the past, aviation accident investigators said Tuesday. I want to be clear. They're not talking about the actual one that was on the airplane that crashed, but that particular part on... 10 or
4: that part number on various
1: airplanes.
3: Very good. Yeah. Very much better.
1: After the fatal crash, I mean, people are saying, well, if it had cracked 10 times in the past, why were they flying the darn thing? That's stupid. After the fatal crash in November, UPS's inspection of its remaining MD-11 fleet found another three instances of the same part shifting out of place, indicating it may have fractured or cracked in some way or be at risk of breaking. UPS retired its MD-11 fleet after the fatal crash. By the way, the other day I was at the Atlanta airport, and I noticed an MD-11 with a UPS livery parked at the cargo area on the north side of the airport. So I'm wondering what's going to happen with that thing because they've retired their fleet. Anyway, more amusing, I'm sorry. Let's see. They accelerated its plan to phase out the aging airplane for new, more fuel-efficient models, but the findings revealed Tuesday raised concerns about why those broken parts weren't identified sooner. NTSB board member John DeLu said Tuesday during the first day... I'm sorry, John. I'm mispronouncing your name, I think. DeLu. Okay, somebody help me. What is that? Do you know? Have you heard his name pronounced? Mr. NTSB Safety Board Member John. Well, anyway, that's neither here nor there. Are we? Am I still on the air?
3: Yes.
1: Okay.
3: No. We're getting any reaction.
2: We turned you off a while ago.
1: You're like, I think everybody's just going, oh, here Jeff goes again.
3: What the hell's going on over there?
1: He's just going right off the track. We're just going to let him keep going and see where he goes with this.
3: Music.
1: I know you guys.
4: I'm just trying to decide because it's L-E-E would be a long E, but looking at it, it almost looks like the luau, like a luau in Hawaii.
1: Oh, I like that. Okay, I'm going to reread this paragraph in that way. I don't have to edit all this out. UPS retired its MD-11 fleet after the fatal crash, accelerating its plan to phase out the aging plane for newer, more fuel-efficient models. But the findings revealed Tuesday raised concerns about why those broken parts weren't identified sooner. National Transportation Safety Board member John D. said Tuesday during the first day of NTSB's investigative hearing into the fatal UPS crash. The unfortunate accident happened, but we had three aircraft that were potentially in the same situation, he said, lobbying pointed questions at UPS about what changes the carrier would make to ensure a similar situation won't occur again. Of the earlier reported fractures, John said, we had something there, we just didn't do anything about it. UPS shifted blame to Boeing.
3: Oh, boy.
1: Which has been responsible for, because that's what everybody does. They have been responsible for the MD-11's maintenance and inspection protocol since it inherited the plane when it merged with McDonnell Douglas in 1997. Boeing had told operators that previous failures of the piece did not pose a safety risk. The way our processes are set up, we're reliant on the data that's out there and what kind of determination Boeing has made on the safety risk. This is UPS's Senior Director of Engineering, David Springer. If UPS had known more, as it does now, we would have asked a lot more questions. Yeah. Hindsight's always 20/20.
3: A lot of mudslinging going on there.
1: Yeah, it sounds like a lot of diverting blame and diverting whatever.
3: Finger-pointing.
1: Going on. Finger-pointing. And, yeah, it wasn't us. It was them.
3: Yeah.
1: Let's see. The findings of previous failures and new concerns and post-accident investigations indicate that the damage to the part may have been more widespread throughout the MD-11 fleet than previously disclosed. The part, known as a spherical bearing race, is part of the hardware that attaches the plane's pylon to its wing. The pylon, in turn, holds the plane's engines. And then, of course, we know in November, shortly after the UPS MD-11 cargo plane took off, actually shortly or just after it started rotating from Louisville, Kentucky, on its way to Honolulu, the plane's left side engine and pylon flew off the wing and over the top of the fuselage. Fires ignited in both pieces, which then crashed into nearby buildings. The crash killed three UPS crew members on board and 12 people on the ground and injured more than 20 people. I guess this hearing was it's a two-day hearing, should provide more clarity on some of the questions that remain. Why did the cracking progress to the point of fracturing? And why didn't the aviation industry's protocols catch the damaged part before it turned deadly? Anyway, the article goes into much more detail about the part and the race and, other items here. Maybe somebody else would like to chime in on the crew here.
4: I'd be curious to, it just mentions a couple of different times that Boeing was aware and communicated that it posed no risk. I'd be curious to hear their rationale more in depth, because it seems like that would be a high load structural component, and any sort of, cracking or deformation or like failure mode type of appearance seems like it would be cause for concern. So I'd just be curious why they saw that and said, well, yeah, but it's okay for it to do that.
2: Well, I was going to say something very similar, Nick, but I fully take your point and agree with it. Boeing said that they're involved with more than 20,000 service disruptions every year. And, for example, a report of smoke in the cockpit occurs about 100 times a year and would trigger the FAA to analyze the trend. Now, if they attach a level of danger to certain areas of the aircraft when they get an issue, then I think the engines would be very high on that list, and certainly the attachment points. Mm-hmm. So even though they only had four instances over 14 years, I think their way of analyzing what is an important report compared with the toilet keeps getting blocked. You know, is something that they ought to be looking at to make sure they hone in on the vital areas of the aircraft and can kind of shelve the others.
4: Right. Yeah, a good example of that, right, is that window that came off of the Alaska Airlines 737. As far as we know, there's only one instance of that in the last couple of decades of a 737 operation, but that was significant enough. Of course, there were a lot of eyes on it, public interaction with it, but still, that seems like that was a singular failure, but it was significant, like you said, so that they had to dive into it and figure it out.
1: I certainly do hope that their rationale that, yes, there were some failures here, but it wasn't significant enough to really ground the fleet and fix the situation. I hope it's not because, well, it's happened those other four times, but the pylon never separated from the wing, so it must be okay.
4: Right.
2: But we know that there have been a significant number of engine separations over the years, not with the MD aircraft that we're talking about, but 707s, 747s have all had engines fall off the pylons through various attachment points failure. So it's not like Boeing don't have a history of understanding how this should work and how to make sure it's safe.
1: Well, that's true. Liz is mentioning that, and we covered this on a couple of shows ago, I think, that everybody thought that because UPS and all the airlines that were operating the airplane, I think it was just FedEx, Western Global, and UPS were the three operators of the airplane, and we just assumed that when it was grounded, most everybody would follow UPS's lead and ground the fleet, but FedEx took the other.
4: Right, FedEx put them back in service.
1: Yeah, they put them back into service, and they're confident in the airplane and confident in the inspection process that they have. And I believe I'm not sure because it's been a while since we covered this, but didn't they say that they did an inspection and they didn't find any issues at all with any of the spherical bearings on the FedEx airplanes? I'm not sure.
3: I wonder who was doing their inspections. Was Boeing doing
1: maybe they had a better, you know, maintenance protocol or /process inspection process in place, and maybe they were more proactive. I don't know. I'm just, you know, surmising. Maybe they were more proactive when something looked like it was cracked or could be a potential problem and just replaced it. I don't know.
3: But Steffi's here. Good point, though. Does Camacho have to go?
1: Yeah.
4: I was going to say my replacement, it looks like, has reported for duty. So I think
1: look at that. Okay, perfect.
2: Wow, this is slick.
3: Very good timing.
2: It's not like us at all.
3: Bye, Camacho. All right.
4: Well, good to see y'all. We'll see you.
1: Thanks,
15: bye,
1: Nick.
15: And bye.
2: Cheers, Nick.
15: See ya. Yep. Bye. Sorry, I was hesitating there because I don't think I'm in the. My Evernote is taking forever to.
1: Oh, okay.
15: Update,
1: wait, that never happens. I mean, it's usually
15: never.
1: Up and loaded up and ready to go.
3: Did you have those cleaners in today?
1: Yeah, the cleaners again. Yeah. Mm-mm. The cleaners must come in and they see Evernote open and they go, quit.
15: Yeah. No, that's just the whole computer.
1: The whole computer.
15: No, Evernote just likes to load old things.
1: Yeah, it takes a while because there's a lot of stuff going on. We use Evernote as a note-taking, organizational kind of software that's cross-platform.
3: It's a repository of
1: And I chose it a long, long time ago to be the tool that we use to kind of manage our show.
3: I love it a lot.
1: Yeah, I think we all love it. But sometimes if you haven't, you know, if the computer hasn't logged in or whatever to it, all these changes sometimes take time to sync up.
3: Do you want to do the next news item?
1: Yeah, let's do the next item. And, okay. So, kind of significant or coincidental that we just recently were able to experience vicariously the tour of the Martin Baker Ejection Seat Company's company or building or
3: manufacturing
1: site. Captain Nick and Nigel.

0: Idaho.
1: That's where? Right. We did. We covered the crash, the two F-18G growlers that crashed in the demonstration at the Mountain Home Idaho air show. And those were Martin Baker seats. And so Martin four Baker saves. Was able to, get four more saves from that. Well, not to be outdone, this from X.com, Pakistan Air Force trainer, Pakistan Air Force trainer jet crashes near Mianwali. Pilot safe. On Wednesday, 20 May 2026, a Pakistan Air Force FT-7PG aircraft crashed after technical malfunction near the Mianwali airport. Went down after an apparent engine malfunction during a training sortie with no casualties on the ground. Both pilots ejected safely using Martin Baker's ejection seats, with locals assisting them after landing. The crash has reignited scrutiny over Pakistan's continued use of older aircraft like the FT-7PG amid rising maintenance and something else. The words aren't there anymore. Oh, so anyway, the point is that they were sitting in Martin Baker's seats, and they worked just as intended and saved two more lives. So at this point, 7,822 total lives saved. We're going to add to that number two naval aviators safe after a T-45 Charlie Goshawk crashes in Mississippi. Some training flights paused. Okay, this is from U.S. Navy news outlet. Two naval aviators are safe after their U.S. Navy T-45C Goshawk crashed around 12:30 p.m. Goshawk. I don't know. What is a goshawk? Is that some kind of a bird?
2: Yeah. Goshawk. Yeah, it is. It is a bird of prey, a goshawk.
1: Oh, very good. I never heard of it. Yeah. Thank you for correcting my pronunciation. I never get anything wrong.
2: It's a very surprised bird of prey.
3: It sounded a little bit like Oshkosh. Oshkosh.
1: Okay, leave me alone. You guys are not. But I mean, it's OSH. Come on, you're right. It looks like
3: you can pronounce Oshkosh. It Goshawk. Goshawk.
0: Anyway, two more pilots were saved in a Martin Baker seat.
1: Yes.
2: Indeed.
1: Two more. Thank you, Liz, for yelling in the background.
0: You're rambling
1: she's
0: away
1: trying to
0: there,
1: get me,
0: Jeff. You're
1: she's
0: rambling.
1: Trying to get me on track. The aviators ejected safely in the Martin Baker seats. There are another two saves. So that brings us up to, 7,824.
0: Yeah, and I didn't make a slide for that.
1: That's it?
0: Yeah.
1: Come on. We need more.
2: Jeff, I was just going to mention that Pakistani Air Force aircraft is actually a MiG-21.
1: Oh.
2: So Chinese built it under license and called it the T-7 or something, a trainer version. So the Pakistanis bought it from them. It's highly modified, actually, and they made some significant improvements to the original MiG-21. I'm just trying to find... I must have closed the damn tab. Oh, silly of me. They put better avionics in it. It's more maneuverable and flies very well. So, it's not as quite as ancient as some people might think. The Chinese version of the MiG-21 had the NATO reporting name of Fish Can.
1: Fish can.
2: I just thought that was, fish can.
1: What a lovely...
2: Well, the Russian version was the fish bed. The Chinese version is the fish can. I don't know. Yeah.
0: Wonder how they
1: okay.
0: Know.
1: There you go. Interesting. Well, I'm going to go ahead and give you an update on the latest number from Martin Baker. And I'm happy to say it has not changed from that 7,824. There we go. That's directly from the website as we record right up to the moment. So
0: Yeah.
1: People have calmed down a little bit,
0: but
1: and not
0: man,
1: ejected.
0: There's been a lot of Martin Baker activity in the last couple of weeks.

0: Oh yeah, the Navy have done Martin Baker proud using their seat six times recently, and everyone survived well. That surprised Hawk, the Gosh Hawk, is more or less the same airplane that I flew for many years in the Air Force as an in-flight instructor, but navalized version, so beefed up a bit. Bigger engine, got a hook on the back, obviously, better avionics than our RAF trainers, although the latest version is of our RAF trainers is more advanced and more akin to this. But I thought it was quite a coup for British airspace when the US Navy elected to build their Hawk under license in the United States. It's good.
1: Mazoo Center and live audience says this is like a telethon.
2: Those numbers just keep flipping over.
3: Because we're raising money for
1: operators are standing by for the next
0: call in
3: for the next ejection.
1: I have a question. Navalizing, is that a word that you just made up, Captain Nick?
0: No, that's what happens when you fill it full of seawater.
1: Oh, okay. And then the other thing is, pronounce that name again, G-O-S-H.
0: Goshawk. Goshawk.
1: Oh, okay. Because I think Dr. Steph and I kind of picked up on an alternative pronunciation.
0: You can call it the Golly Goshawk.
1: Doing that just to pimp me? Is that why you pronounced it Goshawk?
0: Possibly. No, Goshawk is correct. Oh.
1: Okay.
0: The Goshawk is the...
2: Okay, we're rambling
0: the
2: again.
0: The Goshawk is the unusual one. We haven't had one of those.
1: People come here for us rambling. Potential. That's why they come.
2: But we've got so much to cover and getting to know it.
1: Steph, I covered you up there. What were you saying? You said something very clever.
3: I don't know. It was nothing important.
1: Ah, okay.
3: Maybe something about a show title. The Goshawk.
2: I have that down.
0: The Golly Goshawk.
1: Okay, so we had a couple of events. This has been a few weeks now. Landings on roadways, and not on purpose. They were intending to land on
3: not,
1: a runway.
3: Not planned.
1: Yeah, not planned. Thank you.
3: Not That's, originally planned.
1: So this first one is from 12 News in Phoenix. I think, or is it Tucson? I can't remember now. Central Phoenix, that's it, Phoenix. Let's see what they... I think they do a pretty good job of covering it, so let me just shut up and push this little button here.
4: Good evening. We start tonight with a 12 News exclusive. We've heard from the Valley pilot who made that incredible emergency landing on 7th Street, but now we're seeing it for ourselves. Thanks for joining us for 12 News at 10. I'm Mark Curtis.
5: And I'm Kadiba Devine. This is video that you'll only see on 12 News, and it shows the moment when the engine begins to fail, and even the belly landing right in the middle of Central Phoenix.
4: 12 News journalist Gabriela Becerra is in studio with us tonight with this incredible video. Gab?
6: Well, Mark Caribe, all three men on board walked away from this without injuries after the emergency landing. They're also all experienced pilots who knew exactly how to handle a situation like this. I sat down with one of the passengers who walked me through step by step the moments before impact. A shocking sight, a seaplane parked in the middle of 7th Street in Central Phoenix.
7: Imagine this, and this is magic.
6: It's crazy.
7: Crazy. This is unbelievable.
6: Newly obtained.
1: I think what he's saying is that parallel parking job was amazing and unbelievable.
6: Video shows how the pilot, Mike Tragars, made the emergency landing here 1 month ago.
7: This is a miracle.
6: It is.
7: This is a miracle.
6: A 360-degree camera attached to the right wing of the Republic RC-3 aircraft captured the final minute in flight.
7: Everything went normal until this moment.
6: That moment was audible. The engine was making an unusual noise. The RPM skyrocketed and the pilot tried to recover the engine, but it was too late. Smoke started filling the cockpit.
7: From that moment, Mike switched off the engine and we just have what we have.
6: As the plane was losing altitude fast, the pilot scanned for an open place to land. 7th Street appeared to be clear of traffic, but then they were met by two more challenges: power lines and a traffic sign hanging over the roadway.
7: We don't have enough speed to overfly it, so the only one solution he chose was right.
6: The landing was hard, but the seaplane's hull was strong.
7: He basically save us, and also there were good circumstances at the field that at that moment when we landed, no one was there.
6: An NTSB investigation into what happened is ongoing, but preliminary examinations revealed the engine's exhaust tailpipe separated from the manifold, causing thermal damage and fractures. The passenger, Dragisa Rajcevic, tells me his friend, the pilot, handled the moment exactly as he was trained.
7: This is the difference of the experience, to stay calm and to use full of your knowledge and calmness to solve the situation.
6: Watching this video back and reliving what could have had a different outcome was a mix of emotions for the three men on board.
7: Your brain is working on 1,000%.
6: But just as the passengers are thankful for the pilot's skilled landing, they're also grateful to the people standing along 7th Street who watched it happen in real time.
7: I want to underline that all people were so generous.
6: And the pilot and passengers tell me they'll be showing this video to younger pilots and teaching them how to stay calm, troubleshoot problems, and have successful outcomes. Mark and Kribe.
8: Did they say at all, Gabby, whether or not they thought they'd make it?
6: It wasn't, they didn't have time to think about it at all. As you can see here, this was a minute long video, actually even less, 57 seconds. So they were just doing what they could to land that plane. And so it was, the thought really didn't even cross their mind.
9: Yeah.
6: They
0: had to cross mine.
9: Yeah. It's incredible.
0: I wonder if the thought crossed their minds to put the gear down.
1: Well, that's a good question. Apparently not. Luckily, it's a flying boat kind of hull that I guess is pretty beefy. I mean, apparently, they put it down on that hull. But as you correctly point out, Captain Nick, in the video, in the picture that Liz is showing on our video here, and hopefully you're seeing in the chapter images if you're using a podcast client that supports that. If you're watching on Spotify, you're not seeing this. You'll have to go to the show notes. But you were looking at this, and the airplane actually does have landing gear off to the side. So I'm imagining it's probably a tail dragger when it's in the land, like landing on land mode, I guess. Because I don't see how there could be a nose wheel on that thing. Mm-hmm. But it's retracted, as Captain Nick very carefully points out. I don't know.
0: I was very careful. Yeah. Yes, you're quite right.
1: Well, not careful. That's not the right word, but that's the only one that I could think of at the moment. Well, Liz wasn't helping me.
0: It'll do.
2: The only
0: thought I had was they felt that the friction of the hull would be greater than they can achieve with their brakes. So they decided that better do a wheels up landing than a wheels down landing. But normally if you can get the gear down, you can normally slam the brakes on and make a pretty good fist of it. But interesting.
1: I'm still thinking, like, even though they didn't have the gear down, the parallel parking job was amazing.
0: Yeah, they stopped it right on the edge of that with the curb beside that post, and they didn't even hit the post.
1: They didn't even hit the post. And I'm so glad that they had that 360 camera on the wingtip there, because it showed, as they mentioned in the audio and the narrative, that the power lines were there, and they avoided the power lines.
2: Under the road sign.
1: Under the road sign. And you can see the road sign in the background, and it doesn't even look like it was touched.
2: No.
0: That's amazing. It was a fine bit of flying.
1: Very funny.
3: Looked up, or at least I did a Google search, and this is what Google tells me about the landing gear on the Republic RC3CB.
1: Yeah.
3: Fun name. It says the system operates via a manual hydraulic pump and selector handle, typically located on the cockpit floor. To raise or lower the gear, you must engage the gear selector handle, and then you have to move this central hand pump fore and aft and continue pumping until the gear is fully locked, and then check that the signal lights indicate the correct position.
1: Sounds
3: like a bit of a process.
1: Yeah, I can see
3: that. So I'm guessing that's why they did not put the gear down.
0: Yeah, that sounds fair.
2: Good point.
0: That sounds very fair.
1: Thanks for looking that up, Steph.
3: Yeah, no worries. I was curious. I was like, I bet, because I remember we were watching that video and I was looking at the interior of the cockpit. I went, you know what? I bet that gear is not the easiest thing to operate, and I bet they just good didn't have time to fiddle with it. So wow. I was curious. So I looked it up.
1: Thank you for looking that up. That's great. Yeah, I mean, so I hadn't even thought of that.
2: Some comments from the chat room.
1: Oh, comments from the peanut gallery. I mean, our chat room. MetroDoc says, a seaplane in the desert? Well, they have some water in the desert. Not a lot, but...
3: There's reservoirs and things.
1: Yeah. Tim says, the amphibious plane should have landed on Tanya. C Street, S-E-A Street. Oh.
3: From Tanya, yeah.
1: Well, no, that's not. That's actually Tim. That's not you missed this.
3: Oh, I missed
1: this
3: it. Never mind. Tim,
0: Timia.
3: Oh, okay.
0: Not Tanya.
3: Just kidding. Take it back.
1: Timia. He hasn't admitted to it yet, though, Steph, but we're pretty sure that that's Tim. Because gotcha. He's the one that has a penchant for changing his screen name while we're doing the show. Okay, Maine Marin, who keeps his name the same, except for he adds some numbers to it. I don't think he added the numbers. I think that for some reason StreamYard does that or YouTube. I almost got my multi-engine seaplane rating in a Twin B, but it went into maintenance and never came out.
2: Mm.
1: Oh.
2: Interesting.
1: So this is a CB, so I guess the Twin B would be a twin-engine CB? That's cool. I've always thought that those are really cool airplanes. Oh, Peter Tarantelli, Dr. Steph, I think there's an opening in the research department. Oh.
2: Yeah.
1: Yeah.
2: Well done, Steffi.
3: I'd like a raise
1: at the ABG
3: for being a new part of the research department.
2: You'll ignore that. Yeah. Okay, let's get to know us. We got lots to talk about.
1: Okay, let's get to know us because there is so much to talk about. Getting to know us. It's that time of the show where we get to know what's been going on. With the hosts on the show between episodes, and we've already heard from a little bit earlier in the show from Nick Camacho because he had to leave us. But now we're here to talk about what's been going on. Let's go with Steph. I think she's been pretty darn busy the last
3: week. I mean, a little busy. So. I saw you guys a week ago.
0: You did.
1: We didn't.
0: For a couple of hours.
3: I shared zero photos with Liz because I have not had time to
2: send them over.
3: Get through them.
1: Yeah, if you do, we'll put them in the show notes. So, exactly. Another plug for people listening to the audio only podcast that we do have show notes that we include all these pictures that we're talking about.
3: Yeah. Well, I saw you guys last week because we were all in the UK. I was there very briefly because I was actually on my way to Cape Town, South Africa. And I went there to run a marathon, which is a huge surprise to everybody, I'm sure. But
1: yeah, what? Go to places around the world just to run?
3: Why would you do that?
1: Nah,
3: it is not logistically the easiest to get from where I live in the U.S. to Cape Town. It requires multiple flights, no matter how you kind of slice it. And I just figured it would be a little bit nicer to do some overnight, slightly shorter flights rather than a couple short flights and one really long flight. And by really long, I mean like however long it takes to fly from Newark to Cape Town probably would have been the easiest direct routing for me. But that was like a 14-hour flight. But so, hey, it's a good opportunity to spend a day in London on the way there or in the UK. And told Nick about the plans. And he said, well, great, Jeff's going to be here. We'll come pick you up from Heathrow and we can have a barbecue in the garden in the afternoon. And that's exactly what happened. And I think there were some photos from that. I don't think they're in the getting to know us area.
2: Well, we had some in last week's show.
3: Oh, you might've showed it last week. We did. Yeah. Cause you guys did do a show the next day.
2: Steffi, 14 hours and 45 minutes if you went the Newark way.
3: Yeah. 14 hours and 45 minutes from Newark to Cape Town. So I elected slightly shorter flights with some breaks in between to do some different things. And that was actually really nice. So, Nick and his lovely wife, Jilly, were very generous and gracious in picking me up from the airport and taking me back to their place so that I could spend a few hours. We had some decent weather. It rained a little bit, but the temperature was nice and had a chance to just sit around and chat and have a lovely meal. The barbecue was fantastic.
1: Yep.
3: So thank you for that.
0: Oh, pleasure.
3: And then they took me back to Heathrow, Jilly did, and... actually, very smooth experience at Heathrow, just right through security, empty British Airways lounge. And that was the longest, well, two pretty long flights from Europe down to Cape Town. It's about 11 hours. But overnight flight, I slept probably 90% of it, which was fantastic. And then arrived in Cape Town on what was that, Thursday, midday, I guess, by the time I finally got there. And pretty overcast, kind of foggy conditions for the first couple of days I was there. I had a lot of advice about, oh, you have to go on this walk and go to do this sightseeing, and the views are incredible. And I saw nothing of the views for the first probably, I don't know, 36 hours that I was there, because it was just foggy and overcast and it rained. But that's okay, because once I got down there, first day I met up with my aunt and uncle who were there, because my aunt was also running the marathon. Wow. And we had lunch together and wandered around a little bit, picked up my bib and my stuff from the marathon expo. And then the next day I had another friend arrive in town, and we kind of just hung out. And I was also there with how I got down there and how I secured my entry to the marathon was through a sports tours group, which does that sort of thing. So you book your accommodations through them. They make sure you've got your bib and entry to the marathon itself. But they also organized a very nice peninsula tour, so down around Cape of Good Hope and Cape Point and
2: did
3: some other places.
2: Did you see any jackasses?
3: I'm getting to it, Liz. Probably, so I wish excited. I had pictures of this. I know. We're getting to the best part of this. So,
1: yeah, she did she was in the UK, Liz.
3: It was raining in Cape Town when we left. I went, oh, man, this is going to be not the greatest sightseeing tour, but nonetheless was very excited because we were stopping at Boulder Beach, which is where the African penguins are, specifically some jackass penguins. Mm. But as we got outside of Cape Town, we got past all the rain and the fog and everything, and then it was beautiful, sunny weather, great views. We made it to Boulder Beach, where we saw all the penguins. I do have pictures and some video of that, which I'll share if I haven't already. And then down around Cape Point, Cape of Good Hope, got there right at sunset and just had some really spectacular views of the, you know, very thin, misty clouds kind of draping over the top of the mountains and the light reflecting through. So that was really nice. So it was Friday, and then Saturday, again, kind of foggy in the morning, just kind of hung out the day before the race, didn't plan on doing too much, so we'd have fresh legs the next day. And then I was going to turn in early and get an early dinner, and around 3:30 in the afternoon, I noticed that the sun had come out and Table Mountain was like just glorious in the distance. And you know what? I think this is my chance. If I'm going to go to the top and see the views, I should just go. So I jumped in an Uber, bought a ticket, got up there about an hour before sunset, and just it was spectacular. Wow. So
1: Good job.
3: Glad I did that. Yeah.
2: Yeah. Put those pictures somewhere, Steffi.
3: I'll get the pictures to you, Liz. So. Backing up a day, in addition to the penguins, we also saw some ostrich and a baboon, and ooh, I think they're called...
0: Watch out for those.
3: Yeah, we only saw those from inside the bus. We didn't get out to go see the baboons, but there were...
0: I'll tell you a quick story about that. I took the crew. It was quite a regular thing for me. We'd hire a minibus and take the crew down there, and we were parked up by that big long sign, which has the latitude and longitude, mm-hmm. and the big sign says the Cape of Good Hope.
3: Cape of Good Hope, yeah.
0: And when we got out of the van, the last person out wasn't me, left the big... door open.
3: Oh no.
0: And while we had our backs turned, this big old baboon climbed into our minivan and started rummaging around everyone's backpacks, ripping all their pack lunches out and stuffing his face.
3: The tour guides were very clear. They were like, do not take any food off the bus. Leave everything on the bus. Even if you don't think you see any around, like, no food. They will.
2: How did you get it off, Nick? How did they get it off?
0: Well, I went around to behind it, the back of the van, and was banging on the windows from the outside, and he was baring his fangs. God, I mean, they are horrible yellow fangs. And eventually he got so fed up with me making my baboon faces at his baboon face that he decided, he was going to leave, which he did. And a South African came up to me afterwards and told me what a stupid idiot I was, and then said, you're very lucky, because normally they take a handful of excrement, which they produce on the spot and smear it around the inside of your vehicle.
2: Oh, my God.
0: So he said, you got away with that one. Well done.
1: I'm glad that you didn't, instead of doing your baboon impression, that you didn't do the seal.
0: that wouldn't have worked, I don't think.
1: That may have pissed him off.
0: Yes, it might have been. Yes, exactly right.
3: So,
2: race day.
3: Race day, yeah. So the race went really well going into it. Knew it was a fairly challenging course. It's got a lot of elevation gain and loss. It actually reminds me a lot of kind of my local environment where you're just never really on flat ground. It's always a little bit of incline, a little bit of decline, never too much all at once, but cumulatively over 42 kilometers, 26 miles, you really start to feel it in your legs. And it actually was very pleasant at the start, but the sun came out like through the fog again about midway through the race, and then it got very steamy, very humid, so it was a little bit uncomfortable from a temperature humidity standpoint, but did pretty well. I took about a minute off my personal best time, so
0: Fantastic. Good job, Steph.
3: I think I've got a little bit faster in me still, so. But I might need a flatter, cooler course to achieve.
0: Do you think it's the southern hemisphere that helps?
3: Maybe. Less gravity down there or something. I was lighter on my feet. I don't know. The water
0: goes around the plug all a different direction.
3: So. But yeah, it was a great race. It was a great day for it. And then, had a really relaxing rest of the day. Saw my aunt cross the finish line a couple hours after me. She had a fantastic race at 79 years young. She ran a 6-hour and 2-minute marathon. So, as part of the age group champs. So she did great. And then had some dinner with a friend, had some dinner with my aunt and uncle, and then actually went to bed relatively early because I had a 7 a.m. flight the next morning to Amsterdam. And met up with a good friend of mine in Amsterdam who is a little bit, I'm trying to think of the right adjective to describe us, shall we say, I don't know, spontaneous in terms of travel plans. Because I told her I was going to go to Amsterdam for a day. Spur of the moment, Amsterdam on my way home. And she said, oh, could I join you? I said, like for the day? And she goes, yeah. So she lives, in South Carolina.
2: Wow.
3: So she flew over Monday morning. Well, she left Sunday night, got there Monday pretty early, had some of the day to herself to explore a little bit. And then I arrived in the evening, got in at probably 7 p.m. It was a daytime flight, 11 hours. I actually slept a fair amount on that flight, too. And had a very long immigration experience at Schiphol where they were having a heat wave in Europe, as Nick is well aware, I'm sure. And I don't think they have any air conditioning in that building. And it was quite warm, and it took an hour to get through immigration. And then I could not for the life of me figure out how to tap in with my card to the train. And that took me forever. And I think I was just tired and jet lagged. And so it took me quite a long time to get to the hotel, but finally made it. And then
1: and
3: had a lovely day.
1: And you determined that was your library card?
3: It was definitely just me not understanding where the actual physical location of the card reader was, because it was not located anywhere near where I thought it should be for the train. Like, you didn't ever have to actually pass by it. It was just randomly in the airport terminal. I don't know. I should have. Yeah.
2: So, Steph, are you a British Airways down to Cape Town and KLM back? Yes. Is that right?
3: I flew American Airlines from over to the UK from the US, and then British Airways from the UK down to Cape Town, South Africa, and then KLM up to Amsterdam, and then American Airlines back to the US.
2: Got it. Thank you.
3: So.
2: Yep. And then you had a great day in Amsterdam.
3: Yes. Amsterdam was lovely. Very warm. I think it was already like 75 degrees Fahrenheit in the morning when I woke up around 8:30, 9 o'clock in the morning, and it got up to near 90 degrees, but we managed to do a lot. We had some, my friend Karen and I had some breakfast in the morning. We kind of just wandered around a little bit. We thought we'd go to the Van Gogh Museum. We thought maybe we should have bought tickets in advance, but then it seemed like maybe we could get tickets day of, but turns out we could not. So after we determined that wasn't going to happen, we found a place on the north side of the city to rent some bicycles. We rode around through a park and out into the countryside a little bit. Decided we did not want to ride the bikes back in the main part of town with all of the rest of the people just commuting on their bikes and going about their daily lives, because we did not feel confident in our cycling skills and or knowledge of the streets that we wouldn't be run over by another cyclist or tram or car potentially. So we stuck to the quieter parts of town, and that was very nice. Had a really simple but lovely outdoor cafe lunch, some toasties and like a Radler type beer. It was a, what was it? It was a Heineken, no, or Amstel Rosé, I guess. It was like a raspberry flavored beer. It was good. Ooh. It was fruity beer. It was good.
0: Fruity beer. Yes. No, thank you.
3: Yeah, it was Nick's favorite. And then we took a canal cruise. And then we did have tickets to go to the Anne Frank House in the evening. So we did that. And then a really nice dinner before turning in, some fondue.
0: Oh, nice. Yeah.
1: And then was this the Karen that I know from Greenville? Okay.
3: Yes.
2: And then how was your flight home, Steph?
3: Well, we got to the airport on time, got on the airplane on time, boarded, and then there was some sort of issue with getting the aircraft fueled, which I didn't really hear the full explanation of because I think I was dozing off a little bit. But whatever the issue was caused us to be delayed in getting the fuel on board the aircraft, and then we missed our slot to leave. Mm. So we then had to wait. We had already been waiting on the ground for, like, we'd already been on the airplane for probably an hour at that point, and we had to wait nearly another 40 minutes for the next slot to get out. So we were quite delayed leaving Amsterdam. I already figured out at that point that I was going to probably not make my connection in Philadelphia. So I actually got on the phone and called American Airlines and said, hey, can you just move me to the next flight so I don't have to run and rush? So they were kind enough to do that. But once we got underway, it was fine. It was just a bit of sitting around on the ground.
2: Lots of flying.
3: Yeah.
1: Very good. Yeah.
0: What were you on your return flight?
3: The return flight was a Dreamliner 787.
0: Oh, okay. And what did KLM use out of Cape Town?
3: KLM used a 777-200.
0: Okay. So you
3: And my flight from the US to the UK was on a 777-300. And Heathrow to Cape Town was an A350.
0: Nice. Mm-hmm. Nice selection. Well done. Yep.
2: Very nice.
3: Oh, and I'll tell you the last flight too, out of Philadelphia to Charlotte. I think this was due to a combination of airspace congestion. I'm not sure, I'd have to ask Washington Center, but also some pretty significant lines of thunderstorms, you know, between Philadelphia and Charlotte, the normal routing you'd take. We took off and proceeded at 6,000 feet for quite a long way down the like Delmarva Peninsula before we finally were able to climb higher. And even then, I don't think we ever got over like 13,000 feet the entire journey.
0: Good so Lord.
3: I guess someone determined that was going to still be the best way to keep us on time and most efficient, even with burning a ton of extra fuel doing that. So, and we weren't the only ones. I was kind of looking on like Flight Radar 24, and there was quite a few flights going in a similar direction that were just cruising along at 6,000 feet.
1: Yeah, sometimes, you know, when you hear all the reports of turbulence, sometimes you got to go extremely low, and then you hopefully it had been planned for that kind of fuel burn. Mm-hmm. Yeah.
3: The captain was funny. He made a PA. He's like, for those of you who fly frequently, you may notice that we will be flying quite a bit lower. The ground will look a lot closer.
1: Yeah. You'll see things that you have never seen before, even if you've done this route many, many times.
2: Any nude sunbathers?
1: It's really, really amazing to me, like, especially along that routing from the eastern seaboard down to Charlotte and Atlanta, when you're going along the Appalachian range. How when you're normally in the 30s, 40s, whatever, you hardly even notice anything.
3: The terrain.
1: It just looks all flat. And then you get down, even if you're in the low 20s, everything goes, oh, okay, those are some mountains here. And I would imagine that at 6,000 feet, you're going, wow, we're going to hit these mountains.
3: So we were along the coast, though. We went down along the Delmarva Peninsula like closer to Norfolk and then cut back over.
1: Oh, never mind then.
3: So, no mountains.
2: Cool.
1: Yeah.
3: Just water.
1: Yeah. Yeah. Well, cool.
2: Great, Steffi.
3: And I'm quite tired still. Yeah, I'm just going to like on the wrong time zone, I can tell. Yeah.
2: Who's next? Captain Nick?
0: Yeah, sure. I can go next. When all these guests poured in, we were turned ourselves into a taxi service in order to...
2: Yes, how many Pick trips everyone did up? Heathrow?
3: Thank you again.
0: I think we did six Heathrow trips. And, of course, you've got to come back, and sadly, some of them were in Russia. So that and during a bank holiday weekend, which means there's an awful lot of holiday traffic. But no, it was great to see everyone. Absolutely fabulous. So thanks very much for making the effort to come over. We did, of course, do the last show there. So there's Antonia was in the house at the time, so
2: yeah,
0: she got an honorary position beside us. Thoroughly enjoyed that. The weather was just starting to hot up. It got considerably hotter after you guys left. So it was the last couple of days have been up in the low 30s. In fact, we got as high as 35 degrees,
2: ew,
0: which was a weather record for the UK. And
1: that's 95 for those of us in the US.
0: Yeah. How hot?
2: 95.
0: Yeah.
2: Didn't
0: they
2: put air conditioning in last year?
0: Yeah, I did. I put some air on in last year. And we made full use of that. But it's a weather record for the month of May here in the UK.
2: How was the 600th? How was the year?
0: Yeah, the big event, of course, that everyone came over for, apart from nipping over to do another marathon, was PT UK's Plain Talking UK's 600th show, and that was at a place called Duxford, which is the Imperial War Museum, sort of the air wing at the airfield there. And I have to say it was wonderfully organized. Once we found our way into the conference center and through the right door and picked up our little pack of, T-shirts and paraphernalia for the 600th. We enjoyed very much seeing a lot of our old friends who are, of course, listeners to both APG and PT UK. Cap Nell was there, and Logan, and Pilot Pip, and of course, all the PT UK crew. Carlos and Matt. Yeah, we had Tanya on board with us. Jeff and I took Tanya there.
2: That was nice.
0: And that was we saw Mazus there.
1: He's in our chat room right now.
0: A bit of a chat, indeed. It was lovely to meet him. I can't remember if I'd met him before.
1: Met him at the
2: Brooklands.
1: At the Brooklands.
0: That's right. Yeah, but it was really nice to see him again. Then we went back to the hotel after the day of lectures and all that kind of stuff at the IMW, the Imperial War Museum. And there's some interesting talks. We thoroughly enjoyed that. Armando was there giving a talk and chatting to us all about his time and his philosophy of how to cope with your stress and make your life better, which was rather nice. And, of course, then back to the hotel check-in and off to the pub, which was right next door, for our get-together in the evening, which was fabulous. Thoroughly enjoyed that. And I did throw some pictures in. You guys are going to have to help me with some of the names.
2: Where are the pictures?
0: Well, they're all in Evernote. Yeah, Evernote. You didn't put them in
2: Keynote. I didn't know they were there. Sorry. I didn't know they were there.
0: Okay. Right. Well,
1: we're going to have them in the show notes.
2: Yeah.
0: They'll be in the show notes.
1: Or you know what I could do? I could share if you want. Hang on.
0: That'd be good.
2: Sorry, Nick. Yeah. I didn't know they were there.
0: That's all right.
1: No problem.
0: I didn't realize I had to mention it. Sorry about that.
2: Yeah, I don't check it all the time.
0: Anyway, look, there's a picture of the audience, and there's Captain Jeff. I think someone bad mouthed the Mad Dog, so he's looking very
2: Jonathan
0: grumpy.
2: Jonathan Warner.
1: Yeah.
2: And Cap Nell.
0: There's Jonathan Warner, is out of focus at the B at the front. And Cap Nell, and I'm not sure who that was.
1: Think his name was John Falk or something like that.
0: So there's Jeff telling one of his war stories. And there's a little look of disbelief from Al and Pip. But I think
1: they're quite upset.
0: And then
1: Jeff's
0: a bit upset there because no one believes him, and he's had to.
1: That's
0: a
1: my
0: phase.
1: Look of concentration.
2: Oh, really? Oh, okay.
1: Yeah.
0: Captain Al has suddenly spotted me, and Pip's got a funny taste in his mouth. I don't know what he's been licking.
1: I think he's about to throw
2: John
1: up
2: Falk.
1: Or something.
2: That was John Falk.
0: Excellent.
1: Yeah, good. I got it right.
0: Here's Armando. making love to a loudspeaker. And there's Tanya and Jeff.
1: So Tanya and I in bed together.
0: Intimate moment.
2: Where's Philip?
1: Hey,
0: yes.
1: Hopefully he's not watching.
0: Exactly. Here's my brother. This is not my brother, Mark Anderson, who told me that he is now on the board of directors for an airport.
1: Yeah.
0: I think over at Swansea, which they are running to, and very successfully. I think it's the first organization that's actually made a profit at the airport for many a decade. So brilliant. Well done, Mark. Lovely to chat to you again. That was fantastic.
1: Yeah, that was great. Yep.
0: Is the rear view of Tanya looking slim and beautiful, chatting with Carlos, who is pointing out she might have red hair. I don't know quite what that's all about.
1: It's the first time he's noticed.
0: There's our friend Nev, who was all in charge of all the timing. And of course, the whole thing went like
2: perfect.
0: Clockwork.
2: Mm-hmm.
0: Now, there's a couple of PTUK listeners who were sharing their wedding honeymoon pictures. But this one I quite like. Those two old fellas, I can't remember. Now, come on, help me out with names here.
1: Well, the guy holding the yoke is John Jester, 747.
0: That's right. Yeah, that's right.
1: For,
0: The chap with the Airbus stick, he was one of the Imperial War Museum presenters talking about
1: British
0: the
1: airlines.
0: Yeah, in between them,
2: not seeing anything from Tanya or anybody here. So
0: okay, there's Jeff looking a bit sideways. Armando's head is causing my camera a few. issues with exposure, so they're all looking great.
2: Great picture with you and Armando, Jeff. That's a nice.
0: Yeah, Armando looks absolutely fantastic. What a smiler he is! This was Matt handing Armando the bill for the event,
2: right.
0: And Armando, I think, was a bit surprised at that. You're having
1: happy.
0: A peek, I see, Jeff, trying to work out how many thousand dollars that was going to set him back. And this is when the karaoke started, and. Carlos is doing his rendition of "I Did It My Way," I think.
1: And like he's doing that
0: exactly. Yep. And finally, there's the crew from Plain Talking UK. Marvelous bunch. Thank you very much indeed for a fabulous day. And if you want to see those pictures in all their glory, then just click on the link to the show notes.
1: Yeah, it's going to be all there for you.
2: Well done, Nick. Thank you.
1: Yeah, nice job.
2: But I do have the cover art.
0: Okay, let's do the cover art for last week.
2: Yes.
0: Oh, yeah, of course, Liz left us in the lurch. She disappeared off. So I managed to get a picture of Liz's penthouse apartment
2: in
0: Toronto, where she has got her small studio laid out.
2: Right.
1: It's a beautiful studio. I don't recall it looking
0: quite
1: this.
0: Studio.
2: Look at those cords. Poor Nev. He's probably...
0: Yes, poor Nev. Is gonna, it's a bit untidy.
1: Look at the view that she has out her window.
0: Yeah, moose head on the ceiling.
2: Moose head, my flag.
0: And the Canadian flag.
1: The CN Tower in the background.
2: I know.
0: I mean, yeah.
1: You know,
0: yeah,
1: I've never noticed that before, Liz.
2: No,
1: I've been to your place a few times, but yeah.
0: Okay. Yeah, because when Liz left us in the lurch, it all went downhill very rapidly. Let's see what we can find in the... we've got Liz's I Love Canada mug there, and that's poutine. Is that how you pronounce
2: poutine.
0: That?
2: Yeah, that's poutine, uh-huh, uh-huh. And we've got that disgusting cooked pig there.
0: Yeah, look at that pig. That's awful.
2: Now, Nick, is this
0: the logo
2: on your shirt?
0: Yeah, I know. I cheated.
2: I
0: wore the logo
2: on
0: my shirt. Yeah. And, of course, when Liz went, the jackass took over
1: that's why
0: the show, which
1: went
0: is.
1: To hell.
0: Yeah, well, it is now the jackass.
10: I brought one back in my suitcase. Imported.
0: Sitting in her chair. And there's all our show notes and things
2: there's
0: all laid
2: Jilly
0: out.
2: And the crew there.
0: Oh, absolutely, yeah.
2: Lovely.
0: And,
2: next
0: one. Here we've got the show number.
2: I see it.
0: Did you spot it? Yeah.
1: I
0: spelled it out in the windows, the illuminated windows of Toronto.
2: APG's up in lights there, yeah.
0: Uh-huh. Indeed, cool. 709. And the only other one I've got is, that's a view of the little chalkboard saying, asking Neville not to criticize Liz's cable.
2: Called CompuGetty down there, CompuGetty.
0: Yes, it is, exactly. And again, the penguins, they're looking around going, I don't know what's going on.
2: Just peering there. That's great, Nick. I love that.
1: Love it. Anyway,
2: sorry, you guys. Thank you. Sorry to leave you in the lurch there. But.
0: Oh, yeah, well, not as sorry as I was.
2: All right.
1: Nice job.
2: Captain Cheers. Jeffrey.
1: Yeah, so my part of the segment is going to be, surprisingly, not surprisingly, very similar to what Nick just expressed on our visit or my visit to him and his lovely wife, Jilly, and seeing Dr. Steph and Tanya and then all the great folks at the PTUK event. That was just so much fun. Let's see, anything before, I don't think anything happened much before that. I was just trying to get the last show edited as quickly as possible so that I could take care of that before I set off on my journey.
2: There was a little tension whether you'd get on the flight over.
1: Yeah, so I'm a retired airline pilot, and my status for standby travel has dropped considerably, and about 4 or 5 days before that flight that I had planned on leaving on late Monday evening, I was looking at everything, and it looked like there were five of these nice business class seats on Delta called Delta One, and I'm thinking, I'm just going to burn one of my, and I may have even mentioned it on the previous show, that I'm going to burn one of these passes. Awards passes to get one of those seats because I go ahead of all the non-revenue standby people. And then about the day before, I checked it again and all those seats were gone. And I'm thinking, okay, I'm not going to use my awards travel pass because that's like good as gold for somebody like me on retirement status. So I thought, well, okay, I should be able to make the flight. I'll probably be sitting in the back and like in the middle seat. And then as it got even closer to the flight, I'm thinking, I may not even make the darn flight. So I thought I'm going to get there a little bit earlier and try for the earlier one just in case I don't make that one. Then I can maybe catch the late one. So I was like hanging out at the ATL. International terminal, and so when I was checking in, a very nice gentleman who is envious of my retirement and hopes to be retired soon was looking at whatever they'd look at on their screen, and they said, oh, I think you're going to be okay. You're going to definitely make the flight and possibly maybe even a better seat. So I went, okay. So I got to the gatehouse area, and I was looking up at the sign, and it said that my seat had been assigned. It said 22A, and I'm thinking, well, that sounds like row 22 sounds pretty far up. I mean, it's not Delta One business class, but maybe it's something a little bit better than the main cabin. And so when I got in, I literally sat down it wasn't 22A, 22E. And the lady next to me, I said, sorry to bother you, but is this, what is this section? I didn't even know what section. She's probably gone, you don't even know what kind of ticket you bought.
2: You and I sat in going over.
1: Yes, it's called the Premium Select, I think is what Delta calls that. So it's like kind of, you have the main cabin and then you have Comfort Plus, which is a little bit better seat, a little bit more space in between the rows, but pretty much the same kind of seat, and the food service is pretty much what you get in the main cabin. But the Premium Select is like something between that and the business class. So the seats are definitely wider, a little bit bigger, and you have more space in between them. And the food service, while not the same premium service that you get in Delta One, but it's still much better than what you'd get in any of the classes behind.
2: Peter's got a question for you, Jeff.
1: Peter Tarantelli says, Captain Jeff, do you poke your head into the flight deck to let them know you're a pilot? Oh, yeah, for sure. It always impresses them. No, I do not do that. I hope that nobody ever, occasionally when I'm non-revving, I see flight attendants that I've flown with in the past, and sometimes you kind of get that look like, you look familiar to me for some reason. Anyway, so had a great flight.
2: So did you sleep a bit? sleep on?
1: I did sleep, and but I, thankfully it wasn't a lie flat seat because I tend to, especially if I've had something to drink, I tend to snore a little bit. Mm-hmm. I think I shared that story the last time I flew over to England and or back from England, and how the flight attendant up there was like banging, like doors closed. Like I'm thinking, I think they're trying to wake me up because I'm probably making a lot of noise snoring. So yeah, it worked. Steph, the that neck pillow thing that you that you recommended, and I bought two of, one for me and one for my daughter Natalie. I used it for the first time and it worked out great. So thank you for that recommendation.
10: So you can't like fall out of it. You just
1: yeah. So it, it now. I should have like strapped it to the headrest. I think
10: to
1: it would kind of tether it to the headrest. I did not do that. So I woke up a couple of times hunched over, you know, but it was relatively, I think I got a relatively good amount of sleep on that flight to England. So
10: nice.
1: And it was a late night flight. So
2: and
1: that
2: your favorite
1: out well.
2: Uber driver picked you up there?
1: My favorite Uber driver, Captain Anderson, picked me up from the airport, and and then the rest is history. I spent several days over at Captain Nick's and Julie's wonderful home, and man, I tell you what, the food was amazing. Was it the first night, Nick, that we went to the Indian
0: restaurant? Yes, we did. Yeah, Julie was out, so we went up to the Majaban and had a good old curry, and my friend Bidal was there who served us, and that was lovely. Yeah.
1: That was I think the third time that I've been there, and this was the best. It was amazing. Everything was just so good. In fact, I don't want to talk about it too much because my stomach's going to start growling. In fact, it's growling right now. I don't know if you can hear it. And we had a beer or two there, and then a beer or two back at Captain Nick's place, and then the next day it was a barbecue time when Steph was there, and she mentioned the Thor barbecue.
2: Is that
1: and,
2: new,
1: the wonderful
2: new one? New
1: it
2: one?
1: Is new.
0: Got it in the sale at the end of last season, so we didn't use it at all over the winter. It sat out in the garden under a cover all winter.
2: Nice.
0: So it's still in good nick. It's doing fine.
2: That's great.
1: And I got a chance to go with Jilly. So when Nick was picking up Steph from Heathrow,
0: you did what?
1: And when? Huh? Oh, I'm sorry, Jilly was. What did I say? Did I say something inappropriate?
0: You had a chance to go with Jilly.
1: Oh, I interrupted my sentence flow there. I'm sorry. Let me rephrase.
2: Look at Nick sit up straight.
1: So when Nick was going to the airport to pick up staff, I had a chance to spend some time with Jilly doing some shopping. Actually, to take care of a tire issue with her car. And then while we were waiting for them to change out the tire, we walked around Petersfield, I think. It's the name of the town. And we ducked into
2: Tesco?
1: No, we didn't go to Tesco. We walked by it. But what we did do is we went to the butcher. It's a new butcher that they're
2: butcher.
1: Using. And that's where we ended up getting all those lovely meats. So I was there for the selection of the meats. And then Nick took them and stuck them on the. I know, don't to put them on the grill and cook them to perfection. And then, so let's see. I had a beer or two, and then we had, of course, red wine for our meal because we had a wonderful filet. Amongst other
0: nice
1: things,
0: South African red wine just for
1: we had two bottles of it. I think Nick had drank one, and I drank the other.
10: I had a fair amount
1: Steph
10: too. Don't worry,
1: too.
10: My glass was being magically refilled.
1: Yeah, I don't know
10: or
1: how that
10: topped
1: was.
10: Off.
0: It was a magic glass.
10: Never,
0: yes.
10: Yeah,
1: but and then we had some scotch and water as well. I had a couple of those, and I don't even drink scotch.
0: Oh, this was the scotch you bought me. Yes.
1: Yeah.
0: So we tried that.
1: So we
0: that
1: decided we should try that. And then for some stupid reason, I decided that would be a good idea for me to have another one. The next morning, Jilly asked how I was doing, and I said, I'm not going to drink at all today.
2: Ever again.
1: But, of course...
10: How long did that last?
1: That didn't last very long. Anyway, so I think you're getting the picture.
10: Yeah.
1: Had a lot of great food and also a lot of a lot of drink. Alcohol. So I think in the first 2 days or 3 days, I'd already eaten more than I eat in an entire week and drank more than I drink in an entire week.
2: Great hosts.
1: Kind of trip. Yeah, it was great. Lovely hosts. The best
2: of the
1: world.
2: Tanya stayed at the pub, right? The local pub?
1: Yeah, Tanya stayed at a pub down the road. Apparently all because of me, because I took up the guest room.
0: Next time, we're having one of those garden rooms built in the back garden, and it will also be a bedroom. So next time, you can sleep out in the garden if you like.
2: Cool.
1: Look forward to it.
2: So, Jeff, tell them the story about getting on the flight to come home. That was a good story.
1: Oh, yeah. So, that's right. So I was looking while we were up in at Duxford. I'm thinking I should probably take a look at the flight, where maybe we were coming home on Saturday. Anyway, I was looking at the flight, the seat availability for the flight home on Sunday. And I looked and I thought, what is this flight? It's like a different flight number than I'm used to seeing. And it's like earlier than the first scheduled flight they normally have. And it's a 9933. So I know from my experience flying at Delta that anytime you see a four-digit flight number that begins with a 9. Usually it's some kind of a ferry flight or a extra section or some kind of a not normal flight operation. And apparently they added a flight a couple of days before, I'm not sure why, to fly over to Heathrow. And then, of course, the crew is there and they need to get back to Atlanta and the airplane needs to go back to Atlanta as well. So they put this at the very beginning. Instead of the first flight at 9:20, this is an 8:20 departure. And I looked and I saw that every darn seat was open, every single one of them. And I went, I think there's a very good chance that I could get a good seat on this. So 33 business class seats open.
2: But how am I going to get up there for that early flight?
1: Yeah, well, so I asked Nick if he wouldn't mind like getting up earlier than he had planned.
2: Get rid of you?
1: Sunday morning.
2: Sure.
1: Yeah, he jumped at the chance to get rid of me as soon as possible.
0: It was only 4:30 in the morning.
1: But
10: a reasonable time to get up.
0: Yeah,
1: but I think what time you normally get up pretty early though, don't you? Maybe not quite that early, but
10: I got up at 4:20 this morning.
0: Yeah. Oh,
1: but
0: wow!
1: Thank you. I'm much obliged to your willingness to get up that early.
0: It was a
1: early
0: Sunday morning, too, so it made the journey very easy.
1: Yeah, we made it, like, lickety-split to the airport.
2: Delta one
1: seat, yeah. And there was, you know, what's funny is that there are 33 seats, and I looked back at the, because it didn't look like all those seats were taken. Only 9 of the 33 were used, and I don't think any of the Premium Select or the Comfort Plus were, or very few, and not even that many in the back. I think the total, there were like a total of 151 seats that were empty on that flight back to Atlanta.
2: Wow.
1: Out of 240 or 230 something,
2: that's
1: whatever.
2: Fantastic.
1: So you can see
2: and
1: it was,
2: you found that though,
1: it was less than, and so I was very fortunate that I spotted that flight, and I'm thinking that probably a lot of people are kicking themselves maybe after the fact, realizing, oh shoot, there was that flight available that I didn't know about.
2: And, do you think the extra section going over was because it was Memorial Day weekend in the States, and it was also a bank holiday in the UK, and maybe there
1: that
2: was
1: could
2: just
1: be, yeah,
2: demand.
1: That could be.
2: Anyway, there's a lot of love for Jilly in the chat room here.
1: Oh, Jilly is amazing. She is a star, according to Tanya W42. So lovely and such a fantastic lunch once I arrived. Yeah, it was great. I mean, lovely cheeses and meats and all kinds of good stuff. Charcuterie, yes. And then Tanya WD40, Tanya's sister, was Jilly on the grilling the beef?
2: No, I think that was Nicky.
1: No, it was
0: Jilly likes, when the weather's hot, Jilly likes all the cooking to be done outside if possible.
2: Right.
0: So I was out there
2: and
0: it
2: gets you outside,
0: in the heat
2: too.
0: Of the grill.
2: Get out.
0: Yes. In the heat of the grill. So
1: it was
0: Jilly
1: cooked
0: was
1: to perfection, tinkering. For sure.
0: Well, I don't know. I thought I toasted that fillet just a little bit on one. And the bottom, I let one of these.
2: You don't
0: so
2: want a toasty bottom. No, you do not.
1: Oh, I like toasty bottoms.
0: Okay, good.
10: Okay. I had a toasty in Amsterdam. It was a sandwich, though.
2: Nice.
1: Mm.
2: Anyway,
1: yeah,
2: it sounds like a great time was had by
1: it
2: all.
1: It was a great time, and coming back, so I was thinking it was taking me some time to kind of recover from that whole thing, thinking because of the jet lag, but as many my friends pointed out, and no, Jeff, I think it's more to do with all the drinking.
2: Liver function was a little depressed there. You know.
1: Yeah. So I think I'm pretty much almost 100% now. Recovered. Yeah, and so I'm just going to shift into my singing mode soon. On Saturday, I sing in a wedding, and then on Monday, I was just informed by my director that there are two funerals that she'd like me to sleep in. Or sleep
2: a
1: in?
2: Doubleheader.
1: Sing in. I hope I'm not sleeping.
10: That'd be awkward.
1: Yeah. very awkward. Hey, wake up.
10: There are extra space in there. I'm just going to take a nap.
1: I could say so much, but it would be.

0: A cup.
1: Oh, yeah. The Coffee Fund. It's your way, dear listener, to support our show financially if you feel like you'd like to do something like that. We have a couple of different ways that you can participate in the Coffee Bar Club. One is the Coffee Fund OG, the original mechanism to contribute to the show. And since the last episode, we have Jenny Parkinson, whom I was able to talk with and see at the Plain Talking UK thing. Yay. And Vignor Onguanathan, also, I think, I always get this wrong. Is it Finland or Norway? It's one of those, but maybe Finland. I don't know. Those.
2: It's in the Nordic country.
1: The Nordic countries, yes.
3: Icelandic is the last name.
2: Yeah, it does. What?
3: Maybe.
2: Looks Icelandic.
3: Kind of looks Icelandic.
1: Yeah. Icelandic. Oh, yeah. And you know what? I think you're right. I think it's Iceland.
2: Good. Well done, Steffi.
1: Nice, Steff. Yeah. And you know what's really cool about it? You know that little O in his last name, his surname? Almost looks like an airplane. Like, whoosh.
2: Oh, yeah. Uh-huh.
1: Isn't that neat? Yeah. It's not, but it looks kind of like that. It's an aviation podcast.
2: And who else is on there?
1: Aunt Pruitt, our Aunt good Pruitt, friend yay. And supporter, Aunt Pruitt. He's
2: Thank
1: an awesome
2: you everybody.
1: Guy.
2: Yeah.
1: And I think he felt sorry for us.
2: Well, you did make a little
1: the last
2: plea
1: couple
2: on
1: of
2: the
1: shows.
2: Last show,
1: well, yeah. The last couple of shows, we didn't have any contributors. So he's thinking, well, darn, I should probably contribute something.
2: Well,
1: so Jeff has something
2: guys.
1: To talk about in the Coffee Fund segment.
2: Thanks, you all, y'all.
1: Thank you, Aunt and Jenny and Vignor.
2: Oops, sorry.
1: And we also have Patreon if you want to become a patron of the show, mm-hmm. where most of our contributors live. There's information about how you can join us there as well. So head over to airlinepilotguy.com/coffee and consider joining that wonderful group of people. You'll be glad you did, and we will too.
2: All right, so I think we're just going to go right into the wrap-up, guys. So
1: all right, time to wrap it up, and we'll save all that wonderful feedback that we have for the next show.
2: You can always use more, though.
1: Yes, Liz is thinking, she's storing it. She's hoarding the
2: I
1: feedback
2: know.
1: Is what she's doing
2: That's
1: right
2: what
1: here.
2: That's what I do.
1: So if you want to learn more about the show and the crew and the community, you can head over to airlinepilotguy.com. In addition to all that stuff, we have the calendar where you can get the notifications of when we're recording next and links to the YouTube and all that jazz. You can also check out the Plain Tales page. The old pilot puts a little bit more detailed information for each of those episodes there. You can also information about how you can subscribe to Plain Tales as a separate podcast. A library, believe it or not. We have Tiffany managing that for us. So if you're looking for some good books to read, mostly about aviation, I think, 99%, you can check that out as well. And merchandise and so much more. Just go over to airlinepilotguy.com. And we're also on social media, and Stephanie is going to do it live.
3: All right. Yeah. We really do just need a recording of this, too, for when I'm not here.
1: No.
3: Maybe we'll have to make that happen at some point. So, or just record one of these when I do it live.
2: Absolutely. The last one was great.
3: So, here we go with the Sochmeads, as Captain Jeff likes to call them. 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And if you would like to participate in the live audience when we record these shows or watch the live recording at a later date, all of that is over on YouTube, youtube.com/airlinepilotguy. And for the deepest dive possible, if you really have the syndrome, we would like to recommend Slack, and Hillel will tell you about it.
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1: Thanks a lot, Hillel.
2: What the heck is on this hand towel, Jeff?
3: I'm not sure. I don't know what he's talking about. Okay. Thank you, Hillel and Gene. And let's also like to thank Liz, who's joined us in the big screen. Thank you, Liz. I need to hit this button here.
4: No lurches were left today. No lurches were left.
3: Nope, she did not leave us in the lurch for sure. So thank you very much for that. And that's one of my favorite characters on...
5: Lurch? What was Adam's Family?
3: Huh?
5: No, yeah. Monsters? Was it the Monsters?
3: Or no,
5: the
3: it
5: monsters?
3: Was the other one, the Adam's Family.
5: Adam's Family.
3: Lurch.
4: Okay. The, I get Adam's them all
3: the
4: mixed
3: butler,
4: up.
3: Right? I think.
5: Yeah.
3: Yeah. Anyway, Liz left us in the lurch at the end of last show, but she stayed here the whole darn time.
4: Did the
3: guy come by to change out the filters during the show?
4: I guess he's coming tomorrow. So.
3: Oh, okay. Okay.
4: Sorry, that was false alarm.
3: I had some people in ladders making a lot of noise right before we started the recording, and then another guy was doing stuff to the railing of the patio
4: fence. Major maintenance.
3: Yeah, I don't know what's going on here, but anyway, crazy. Thank you to Liz, and also thank you to all the wonderful folks that join us each and every week in our live audience, our live chat room. So you should check it out sometime, and I think you'll have a good time.
4: Just before you wrap up, Jeff, Neil has some advice for the funeral.
3: Okay, Neil says, don't sleep too soundly at a funeral. You might get more than you bargained for. Yeah.
6: Hey, Bob, we got another one over here.
7: Yeah.
4: A dirt nap.
3: Oh, I hope that none of the people that attend these funerals watch this show.
4: Yeah.
3: But there's probably a very good chance that they don't. So
5: yeah. You're safe.
3: Thanks, Peter Tarantelli. Appreciate all of you being there. And with that, finally, we're going to say, wishing you all clear skies and limited visibility and tailwinds. Talons, Douglas.
5: Cheers, y'all.
7: Bye, everybody.
4: See you next time.
8: Yeah, he's up in the sky. It's the airline pilot guy.
9: Good day.

0: Hello and welcome to Dvorak Horowitz Unplugged, an hour-long discussion of activity in the financial markets around the world, featuring columnist John C. Dvorak and money manager Andrew Horowitz. This conversation is casual and unrehearsed. Let's join John and Andrew now.
1: I'm John C. Dvorak.
2: And I'm Andrew Horowitz.
1: And it's the 2nd of June, halfway through the year, 2026.
2: Your base is back.
1: My base is back.
2: Yeah, baby's ass base. So you got it going. I don't know what happened there, but maybe because I pushed the volume up on my side a little bit and it cleaned it up a little bit. But definitely.
1: Yeah, maybe.
2: What is this, Mike? Is it back to the Heil?
1: Yeah.
2: The PR40.
1: Right.
2: I like that mic. I have that one sitting right. I'm looking at him. I'm looking at it right there. I did like that mic, but for whatever reason, I got the Electra voice and I like that one. It looks cooler. I got the black one.
1: Yeah, that's the 320.
2: Yeah, I like it. I like it. Well, the May is over, John, and investors are giddy. Another good month in the books. You know what they say, buy in May, stay to play, I guess.
1: No, buy in May, go away.
2: No, sell in May, go away. Sell in May, go away.
1: Oh, sell in May, go away, which I should have done.
2: Yeah, now you're a little bit too loud, by the way.
1: Oh, okay. I can go back to normal, which is right there.
2: Sell in May,
1: that's
2: go.
1: That's normal.
2: Sell in May, go away. It's buy in May and happy to play.
1: That's yeah, okay, right well.
2: Now. I don't know. Well, then we got oil critically low. We got inventory levels and some inside baseball. Now, I had a discussion with someone who will remain nameless, a well-heeled, well-schooled, well-researched kind of dude. And he is he's a player out there in a big-name firm. Let's put it that way. And he knows stuff. Boy, did he give me an earful on the oil situation. Pretty fascinating. We'll talk about that. Fed governors admit inflation is hard to control. Huh. Who would have thought?
1: Yeah.
2: And a major name out there is saying they're reducing stocks. But are they really? That's the question. You know, they put out these things like we're reducing down from an overweight position. We'll get to the bottom of that. That's what we do. We like to do that on the show, right? We like to bust up some of the commentary so that the average Joe and Jane can understand what's really going on.
1: Exactly.
2: That's part of what we do. That's what we do. And we're announcing the winner of the Close to the Pin Cup for Salesforce, who, by the way, I looked. I think he was a winner. In, I think it was 2016 of the Close to the Pin, the Cup, the actual annual game that we play.
1: Oh, yeah. Oh, one of our pros.
2: Yep. He's done very well. So congratulations to him. All right, markets. Huge reversal in software stocks. The SaaS, Afras, Ariptix, Armageddon, whatever it was called, that was killing the Salesforces, the Workdays, the names that you saw as possibly being obliterated by AI, snapped right back last month, and wow, big returns. Big returns. I guess everybody's like, well, we really don't know if anything's going to happen bad, but let's buy them anyway. So kind of part and parcel of this market. As a matter of fact, I had have a guest coming on next week on the Discipline Investor podcast, and he talked about the ratchet market. Ratchet. Not wretched. Not ratchet as in the kids talk about, but ratchet as in wrench. Where you can click
1: as one. As in what?
2: The ratchet.
1: Like wrench.
2: A wrench.
1: Yeah, okay.
2: You know, the kids use the word ratchet.
1: Yeah, no, I thought you said wretch.
2: Yeah, no, wretched. So the kids use the word ratchet as a word to mean disgusting, foul, and just gross, right? Have you heard this?
1: Yeah. No, I've never heard this.
2: Oh, yeah. Oh, yeah. Oh, that restaurant is so ratchet. That's what they say, ratchet.
1: Well, maybe. Okay.
2: You know what I think? You know what I think they're saying? Some what? Moron screwed up and saw the word wretched, didn't know how to pronounce it.
1: Oh, you know, that absolutely possible.
2: Didn't know how to pronounce it with the W in front of it, right? How do you pronounce a word? Isn't wretched spelled W-R-E-T-C-H?
1: Yeah, W-R-E-T-C-H-E-D.
2: Right. So, like, what is wretched. That? I don't understand it. Wretched. I don't understand. Wretched. Ratchet. It's ratchet. Okay, I guess you can pronounce ratchet. So, everybody goes around calling things ratchet now, not wretched. Morons. I don't know what they're doing. Anyway, so it's a ratchet market where it kind of clicks one way and doesn't have the opportunity to go the other way. It goes up. even on bad news, it doesn't come down very much. But the next item of good news, it ratchets back up even further. Anyway, that's what's going on. In this, we have a few names on the move, big moves on a big name of a computer company. SpaceX IPO could drain markets. Something about that we'll talk about. And more AI valuations through the roof. And I'm coming to you here, John, from Fort Lauderdale in the studios inside the Horowitz & Company offices. Nice studio. Coming to you, I may sound a little weird because I have what is probably known by many as pizza mouth right now.
1: Pizza mouth?
2: Yeah.
1: Would you burn yourself in a hot pizza?
2: I burned myself. I was over at the club and Vito says to me, hey, I got something for you. So what do you got, Vito? He says, I got you a Sicilian-style pizza that I made from sourdough bread, and I put some really cool sauce on it. I put a little bit of fresh grated Parmesan Reggiano on there. I'm like, that's great. I'll come back in a couple minutes, grab it. Puts it on a plate for me, I grab it, I put it in my mouth. He goes, hey, by the way, it's hot. I'm like, too late. Too late. The first time I've had pizza mouth in like years.
1: Ouch.
2: Yep. Anyway, so let's talk about the reversal. Software stocks bounced this week on strong results from Snowflake and Okta. Both recorded their best days on record. Best days on record. You can't make this kind of stuff up. The results signal that investors have been too quick to declare the end of the software and the emergence of artificial intelligence. Even as AI displaces certain tools and job functions, well, many software companies continue to show growth. The iShares Expanded Tech Software Exchange Traded Fund rose 8% for the week and closed May up 21%. The best month of performance since October 2001. Now, that ETF is still down 3.8% for the year. And that's trailing the NASDAQ, which is up like 18% in 2026.
1: Yeah.
2: Now, one of the reasons Snowflake also did well is they come concurrently with this. Amazon made an announcement that its cloud division landed a $6 billion spending commitment from Snowflake, which includes the use of the company's custom silicon and chips for artificial intelligence. Mm. So I think what investors took that was, you have decent earnings and you're willing to spend $6 billion, things can't be so bad.
1: Exactly.
2: Right? Now, this is going to happen over 5 years. Snowflake intends to expand its use of Amazon's Graviton general purpose chips. It sounds like a general purpose cleaner, like a Windex. You know what I mean? Use this average stuff over here. If you need the good stuff, we'll go to the back room. They're also going to get their cloud-based graphics processing units for AI. Stock was up 36% on the news. What I thought was most interesting about this was if you look at the overlap of some of the things that Amazon does, not Amazon delivery and Amazon store, Amazon books. If you look at the other stuff, AWS side, and you look at what they do, there's a lot of overlap between them and Silicon. They're kind of like frenemies. But up 30%, 36% on the news.
1: Unbelievable.
2: I could say, okay.
1: This is out of control as far as I'm concerned.
2: There's more. Just wait. You're going to get really frustrated. When I go through the rest of this.
1: I see the list.
2: One of the interesting things about this is that I can go along with the fact that people throw the baby out with the bathwater on some of these software names. And the Snowflake, like we're talking about right here, maybe had a big short interest that was built up into it. And this kind of thing came as a bit of a surprise. And it vaulted the whole thing up. And I got that. But the next one is really amazing. And we're talking about Dell computers. There was nothing bad about what was going on with Dell. They just announced a new XPX 13, $699 for a new price-sensitive market computer. They're going to compete with the MacBook Neo, but with lower-end Windows services. So this is going to, I think, win you over, though. A 13.4-inch display screen with an optional OLED touchscreen. That's good because you've been talking about that forever. The Apple, what the hell?
1: Apple. Yeah, well, Dell's had touchscreen laptops before.
2: Right, but they're continuing on as a competitor to Apple utilizing now touchscreen. They're going to have very thin bezels, edge screens, 2.2 pounds, pretty light.
1: That's as light as it gets, yeah.
2: But Dell also came out with earnings. Dell came out with earnings. And when I say Dell came out with earnings, they came out with earnings.
1: Yeah, you know, I should have seen this coming. It's very annoying that I missed this one.
2: I personally own Dell. We've had Dell for clients for a while. I sold.
1: Well, you must have been very happy.
2: I'm up 530% in the last like year. That's unbelievable. That's like unbelievable. Dell technology shares surged due to an outlook for annual sales that far surpassed expectations and demand for servers that power artificial intelligence. We also talked about this, John. You and I did talk about one thing about Dell. We said Dell is no longer honoring quotes longer than 5 days out. And you and I talked about that and what that meant. And how it's like, wait a minute, that's how fast prices are escalating and that's how much demand there is. So I don't think this should come as a total surprise. Not to mention that President Trump gave it the old, hey, everybody, buy Dell computers. That was like 2 weeks ago. But this doesn't encompass any of that. Let's just say that for a fact. Dell's earnings were in place already. He didn't say buy Dell the stock. He said buy Dell computers. Now, revenue in the fiscal year ending January 2027 will be about $167 billion, including about $60 billion from the sale of AI servers, topping estimates from analysts that put it at $142. We're talking about $25 billion more. $25 billion!
1: Yeah, nothing to sneeze at.
2: $25 billion.
1: What's wrong with these analysts? Oof.
2: The company booked $24.4 billion in AI orders and generated $16 billion in AI server sales in the quarter ending May 1st, with its chief operating officer saying, the AI opportunity shows no sign of slowing. No sign of slowing. The shares were up 33% to $420 at the close of Friday in New York, the biggest single-day increase in more than 7 years since the hardware maker returned to the public markets after, I think it was about a five-year hiatus. And then, let's see where it closed today. Dell closed up more, up to 435. It's up another 5% from there.
1: Yeah.
2: It was down a little bit today, but still, pretty amazing. Up 150% year-to-date. Now, with that, we've talked about this. I have talked about this. Everybody's probably sick of me talking about this, but we had a similar situation back in the early 2000s when everybody was all excited about all the sales of Dells. Now, Dell had a competing company back there. John knows this. I'll let you all sweat this out a second. Dell had a competing company back then that had a very catchy kind of look. And they're currently out of business, by the way. And do you remember which one that was without another hint?
1: Could be a number of companies that are now out of business.
2: But it wasn't that big, one of the big ones, like one of the Japanese ones. It was
1: it wasn't the big one, like Gateway.
2: Gateway, I'm talking about Gateway. Gateway, they would look like cows or something, right?
1: No, we're outstanding in our field.
2: Outstanding in our field, like a cow.
1: Yeah, one of their ads was the CEO and all the rest of them were standing in some cornfield, and they said, "We're outstanding in our field."
2: That's pretty.
1: I'm surprised you don't remember that ad.
2: I don't remember, but it's kind of funny.
1: Yeah,
2: and they had like black and white boxes that looked.
1: Yeah, they had cow spots on the boxes.
2: Yeah. So Dell was back in the day doing the same kind of thing as they're doing here. Really unbelievable. The poster child for, oh my God, what a great company, and look at that. But when we calculated the amount of sales that they would have to do with, let's say, PCs at the time, we counted that if they continued the growth rate as they had, in about 2 years, everybody would have about 4 to 5 PCs on their desktop. That's how they'd have to get to those sales numbers. And that was highly improbable, right?
1: Yeah.
2: So what we see now is, I don't know if it's the same kind of situation. The extrapolation of numbers that we see now into the future, it almost infinitum that some of the companies are getting that much of a lift from. But something's kind of a little crazy here with all that's going on. Now, you like it if you own it, so nobody's complaining about that. And I'm not complaining either. I'm just, my kind of antennas go up and my ears start wiggling and the hair on the back of my neck stands up a little bit when I see some of the stuff that's going on, like it's going on now. I've been around long enough to know that this kind of stuff is out of hand. I looked at the Spearman indicator today, just this evening. It's at 100. By the way, it doesn't go above 100, so I don't know if it's really supposed to be above 100 or something. 100's the top end. It doesn't stay there very long. Things get...
1: No.
2: So we'll see. There's some infighting going on, which is interesting. That's kind of starting to change the dynamic a bit with the chip companies, NVIDIA and OpenAI. OpenAI released a multi-chip AI software challenging NVIDIA's ecosystem advantage. You know, the big thing with NVIDIA, of course, is they have the chip, but they also have their software solutions, we'll call it, or the ecosystem to build stuff, right?
1: Yeah.
2: That's a big thing. That's a big thing why...
1: Yeah, NVIDIA, they're also making these little bitty machines do it for some purpose.
2: NVIDIA is now releasing a CPU for PCs, aggravating Intel and AMD.
1: Yeah, everybody's aggravated.
2: Everybody's aggravated. Everybody's getting into each other's bed right now. Eventually, there's going to be somebody's going to pull a gun. You know what I'm saying?
1: Yeah.
2: It's getting crazy. It's fascinating to me that these companies just can't be satisfied staying on their side of the street. It's kind of like, you know, I see in a lot of businesses, there's a lot of crossover. Like, you got attorneys that are working with people that are selling real estate. They're like, hey, do me a favor. I'll get you this client. You give me a piece. Like, dude, just do your job. I'll do my job. And, you know, everybody's happy-pappy. But everybody's got to be in each other's either pockets or competing somehow with them. In the end, these kinds of things where they're going to start challenging their other companies is going to start, I think, being a problem. You can't do that forever without really causing detriment and diluting the benefits of the other party's work.
1: Well, the other thing about it, which is kind of something to consider, is the idea, it's just like the small shop owner who is making a good living doing selling something. But a buddy near down the street is selling moose heads. And so he says, well, maybe I can sell moose heads. Yeah. And there's another guy selling junk jewelry. He says, well, maybe I can sell junk jewelry. I know who the distributor is. I can get the same junk jewelry and I'll sell that too. What about this is a guy selling tomatoes is from the garden. I'm going to start selling eggs from our chickens. Mm. And the next thing you know, the focus of the store is lost. Now he sells just the junk store, selling everything he can get his hands on. Is what is going on.
2: And then you used to have one guy saying, hey, you know what? If you need this item, go over to my buddy three doors down. That doesn't happen because everybody's now pissed off at each other.
1: Right, there's that.
2: Oh, and you don't get the nice referral advantage.
1: Yeah, you don't have the ecosystem.
2: Right. Everybody's now in competition with everybody. But everybody's out for themselves. We had a bit of a kaboom last week. Blue Origin's new Glenn rocket exploded. Did you see that? In a massive fireball.
1: Yeah, it took everything with it.
2: That's the problem. This wasn't just like, okay, it's going up. Nope. It's kind of like, all right, let's test engine one. Pukum, done. But what it did is it took out the launch pad. They're talking about the potential for upwards of a year. This isn't just like a flat mat of concrete. This is a very highly technical area that does whatever it does. But this is a problem. Because even if they rebuild, and of course, this is a big, big blow to New Glenn's reputation. But if they were coming out with a LEO satellite network, this is from Amazon, the Blue Origins, and they were trying to work with NASA's Artemis program, which is aiming to send humans back to the moon. I don't know about you, but there may be a little bit of hesitancy of strapping yourself to that thing.
1: Oh yeah. Yeah. Well, I kind of predicted this on the No Agenda show.
2: The No Agenda show. You say No Agenda.
1: Yeah, it's a good show. You should listen to it.
2: This is with...
1: You've been mentioned on the show a couple of times.
2: I understand that. I should be. I haven't listened to the last couple of weeks, to be honest with you.
1: Yeah, we noticed.
2: How do you notice?
1: Especially, well, because we said something the last show about you specifically that would have gotten you calling.
2: Which show? Well, first of all, the shows are Thursdays and Sundays at 2 p.m. Eastern. So we're talking about Sunday's show. I'll get that. I won't go to sleep tonight.
1: I can't remember if it was Sunday's or Thursday's show.
2: So that, see how he does that? That means I got to listen to both, though. That's fine. I'm game. I'm listening. I'm in there. So you can find that and the Disciplined Investor show, too. So No Agenda is my other show, and John's other show, he moonlights on No Agenda. So you can listen to it everywhere you can find podcasts, as well as on the web. You can go to noagendastream.com, I believe.
1: No, noagendashow.net.
2: Noagendashow.net.
1: Yeah, that's for the show, but you can go to noagendastream.com and listen to our stream. We have a lot of podcasts that play on the stream automatically.
2: Which is where we are actually right now.
1: Good. We should be.
2: That's where we are. All right, taking it down. So BlackRock, this is what I find one of these amusing stories. BlackRock is trimming its bet on stocks across its model portfolio's business as U.S. equities surge to record highs following a strong earnings season. Okay, that's what they say. All right, they say. So what the firm is actually doing is they're cutting its overweight position in equities from 3% to 1%. In other words, that's not a huge differential. If they had a equity position that is a neutral position of 50%, they had it at 53%, they're taking it down to 51%. Now, supposedly, this triggers billions of dollars of flows between BlackRock's exchange-traded funds. And they also came out because they have to do so. They have to come out and say, you know, while we are reducing our exposure, please note it's still an overweight position. We're confident in equities. We'll maintain positions that bet on growing corporate profits and artificial intelligence, blah, blah, blah, blah, blah, blah, blah. So in other words, they make this, and you know, they'll say something like it's also just a rebalancing move for the point of just you know, cleaning up positioning and whatever. I don't even know how this is news. The point of this is it makes it, don't you feel when you first read it, that's, oh my God, BlackRock is taking down equities. Is it maybe the headline that's trying to do clickbaiting of you or something that's doing that? Or is it, I don't think it's BlackRock. Or then maybe it's BlackRock trying to whitewash the whole thing. I don't know. I can't tell which way it is.
1: Yeah, I have no idea.
2: All right.
1: They're always up to something.
2: Always. So SpaceX is targeting a valuation of at least $1.8 trillion in its initial public offering. Now, that was down from about $2 trillion, which was their outside. So they're dropping it by a whopping $200 billion, which, by the way, is pretty big, but really? Okay. The company is seeking to raise it. Check this out. This is what's fascinating about this. You're going to like this. This is fascinating. The company is expected to pull in $75 billion. From this offering. So that's going to be the biggest IPO of all time. $75 billion, not the $1.8 trillion. The $1.8 trillion is the total value of the company. They're only releasing about $75 billion worth of stock. So what day is
1: it? That's still a lot.
2: It's huge. Thursday, they're supposedly going to be formally marketing its IPO. Now, SpaceX had $18.7 billion of revenue in 2025. Nothing to sneeze at. And the company's pitch to investors shows an evolution in AI services and infrastructure giant with a total addressable market, a TAM, of, hold your feet, $28.5
1: trillion. Now, I guess you can say anything you want.
2: Well, they have not included the potential if there's life on Mars.
1: Oh, there you go.
2: Now, if there is life on Mars, That a total addressable. Now, I'm not including Saturn and Jupiter and anywhere else. I'm not including maybe a black hole that we can get to. I'm not including any of that stuff. There could be a TAM that reaches what's above trillion. Do we know what's above trillion? I don't even know. Quadrillion? I think it's quadrillion, right?
1: Maybe. Yeah, quadrillion. That would be it.
2: Let's see. What's above a trillion? A quadrillion. Above that is quintillion. And then above that is sextillion.
1: Yeah.
2: And finally, a septillion. God, I hope we don't get to there. It's just so complicated. They don't, you know, there's one thing, million, billion, trillion, but then you go to quadrillion, quintillion. Ugh, that's too complicated. I really hope we never get there. I don't want to be, I'm just saying for the record, I don't need to be a quadrillion millionaire, a quadrillionaire, or a quintillion heir, something.
1: Yeah, and you won't be, I guarantee it.
2: Thank you. Things are going well, though, but maybe, no, I guess not. So they're only going to float about 3 to 5% of the shares. Very tight. Now, the strategy they have here, keep the supply constrained. That's going to support price discovery, maintain founder control. 85% is going to be controlled by Elon, I believe, and creates early scarcity dynamics. What's also interesting about this is SpaceX now has reserved the right of 5% of its shares in the IPO for certain employees and individuals selected by the executive officers, exempting them from the post-IPO lockout restrictions.
1: So they can dump it right away? Is that what the idea is?
2: And by the way, that's the key. That is the word, dump. Now, how do they get around that without messing with the markets, right?
1: You tell me.
2: What they do is they do something else. They create a deal with the NASDAQ to allow for the shares to be traded within days, not months, and not this whole period you have to go through post-lockup. They allow for the shares and mandate that these shares will have a special right to be on the NASDAQ 100. And that NASDAQ 100 means that there is so much money in there, and this is going to be a huge position in there, that it's going to have to be bought hand over fist as soon as this thing comes out.
1: The indexers.
2: Yep. Exactly. Yeah. So that's how you create a floor.
1: Something very tricky about it. The whole thing's tricky.
2: The whole thing. That doesn't mean it's not going to be a great win for people.
1: Well, it could be. It could be a big win. It could also trigger the entire collapse of the entire stock market.
2: This could be, do you think this is one of those things? It's like, I've used this, I don't know why I've used this. This is that Jenga wood that you pull out, and it's that last one. It's like one too many.
1: The stick.
2: One too many.
1: Block that comes out. Whoops.
2: Yep, the whole thing falls.
1: I mean, we don't know what's going to do that. It could be the collapse of the crypto, it could be the AI, you know, dead end. It could be the circular financing. It could be SpaceX. It could be anything. It could be, but something.
2: I mean, Bitcoin collapsed today. It's at 66,000.
1: Yeah, but that's not what I would call a collapse. It's been down there before.
2: That's true. It's pretty much at its bottom year to date from the bottoms that it's seen before. It has been a little bit lower. Right now, it's down 28.92% year-to-date. It's down 38% in the past year. It's up a whopping 79% in the past 5 years. Now,
1: right.
2: Just to be clear, 5 years for Bitcoin was like, hey, good stuff, right? Dell was up 33% the other day.
1: Yeah. Dell is a better idea.
2: Dell's a much better idea. Dell is up more this year than Bitcoin is up in the last 5 years. So all of you that out there were looking at this as a store of value and opportunity for investment or all the other things, come on. Seriously? How long is this whole winter thesis and this conversation going to go on for? This whole thing is a crisp winter, and we've had them before. And we're going to go. It's just to keep you invested, man. This is just massive marketing by Michael Saylor, who is the king of trying to keep you in.
1: He's doing a good job.
2: I own a little Bitcoin. But
1: you do?
2: I got more Ethereum. A lot more Ethereum. Both suck. I promised myself.
1: Buying a Doge.
2: Yeah. I promised myself back in 2020 I was going to buy a chunk or 2021, I was buying a chunk of Ethereum and I was never letting it go because I want to be a quadrillionaire.
1: Yeah, okay. Well, it can happen.
2: That could happen. Even more valuations. AI giant Anthropic is now worth more than OpenAI. Wow. That's pretty impressive. I didn't know that was going to happen, but Anthropic announced a $65 billion Series H financing. By the way, what is Series H? Series H is...
1: Yeah, what is Series H?
2: It's not A, B, C, D, E, or F, or G. I'll tell you that right now. It's not Series 1, 2, or 3. Series H is, it's like eighth round.
1: That's pretty far adrift.
2: Yep. Altimeter Capital, Dragoneer, Green Oaks, and Sequoia picked it up. Hmm. So this valuation is, again, more than OpenAI. And here's something for the record books and the little bit of a cocktail party discussion. Oh, hey, Bob, how you doing? Oh, yeah, have you seen the valuations of the AIs? Oh, what do you got? Anthropic. Oh, yeah. What? Tripled since February. That's my Thurston Howell III.
1: It's okay.
2: Tripled since February. I say tripled since February. So let's go. Shares of LG Electronics surged about 24%. After the company announced a series of automotive innovations built with technology from Alphabet's Google, the company said its new range of solutions is built on Android automotive operating systems. Its system can control multiple devices with different aspect ratios at the same time by using a single on chip, which is different from other conventional in-vehicle display systems. But 24%. 24%? Now, this is another... company in where, do you say? South Korea.
1: Korea, your South buddies. Korea.
2: Yeah. I love it. I love Korea. Matter of fact, wait till you see the numbers on the game. But two companies dominate the Korean market. We talked about this, SK Hynix and Samsung. Then you got this stuff going on. This LG Electronics is no slouch.
1: No, I use an LG TV OLED television set. It's the best thing I've ever owned.
2: And this is more reason
1: super
2: why
1: the thin, it doesn't weigh anything.
2: You get the
1: pretty.
2: It's the 4K?
1: Yeah, 4K, HDR.
2: You like sports. Sports, I bet you basketball is pretty good on that.
1: Yeah. The HDR is more impressive than the 4K.
2: Really? Who displays that? Who pushes that?
1: Everybody.
2: Everybody pushes that?
1: Yeah, Netflix has it. Some of the network stuff that you can get over cable has it. I think Fox uses it. When they do 4K, they do HDR.
2: Are you still using your HDR antenna?
1: I don't have an HDR antenna.
2: Didn't you have an HD antenna for a while?
1: I have. Yeah, of course I have an HD antenna. I have like two or three of them.
2: And you still use that?
1: I have one on the roof.
2: Oh. You told me to buy this little pad one time.
1: Oh, the things are unbelievable.
2: Unbelievable. You get free local stuff.
1: Yeah.
2: I mean, because the amount of money that I pay for my cable is absurd at my house.
1: Yeah, if you're in a metropolitan area of any sort, you get one of these little pad antennas. They're just a piece of plastic. It looks like a square piece of plastic, about 12 inches. They will get you 100 channels.
2: It's amazing. It's amazing. All right, let's talk a little bit about let me dig deep and let me find this. This is in a bag. This is in a bag that is quite often utilized these days. Let me get to the bottom of this thing here. All right. From the No One Cares bag, inflation has been above 2% target for 5 years now. 5 years. So begs the question, does the Fed really have any control of any of this stuff?
1: Well, they imagine they do.
2: They imagine they do because they imagine they create a job for themselves. If they couldn't imagine it, then they wouldn't have any jobs. They have to drink the Kool-Aid, eat the pudding, and believe all this stuff. Minneapolis Federal Reserve President Neil Kashkari spells his name N-E-E-L, which bothers me. Don't ask me why, but it does. Okay, just saying. Said Thursday that bringing down inflation is the U.S. in the U.S. remains his top priority, warning that consumer prices are still much too high. He was speaking to CNBC's reporter on the Bank of Japan IMES conference. He said that U.S. Central Bank would continue taking a balanced approach to its dual mandate of price stability and full employment. 5 years they're talking the same crap. Our dual mandate of price. If I did something in a business and my only job, one of my two jobs was number one, price stability, which is talking about inflation, and full employment, and I miss my target for 5 years in a row, what do you think is going to happen?
1: You'd be out of there.
2: Out of there. I would not. They wouldn't wait the 5 years.
1: No, probably two quarters.
2: Maybe. Yeah, the first quarter you can go, there was
1: weird thing. You should be able to bluff your way through the first quarter. Well, any good CEO can bluff his way out of one bad quarter.
2: Yeah.
1: No question about it.
2: So
1: two quarters, it takes more skill.
2: Yeah. So what that tells us, I think, is that the Fed is unable to do anything about inflation, and we're the only ones that see that. I don't know. It seems to me that there is a Shallow Hal thing going on or something with the Fed. You've seen Shallow Hal?
1: Yeah, now that you're, yeah, that's funny.
2: Jack Black is, can't find a girl, is a whole problem. He sees all sorts of problems with every single girl he goes. He gets into an elevator, I believe it is, with Tony Robbins. Tony Robbins puts some kind of a trance on him. And now every girl, every woman that he sees, it's about the inside, and the beauty comes out no matter what their outside looks at.
1: Yeah, so he falls in love with a big fat chick.
2: Big fat girl. Falls in love. One of my favorite movies, by the way. It's just so funny. This, by the way, is before Jack Black got kind of weird. He's a little strange now, don't you think?
1: Well, he's lost his, he had a lot of acting chops that I thought were, that made him great on screen. But I think he either went off on mushrooms or he became political or something happened to him. I don't know what it is.
2: His musical obsession came over him, which is great. He can sing, he can do stuff, but he's got this weird rabbi beard now. And
1: maybe he joined the Taliban. I mean, that's the only thing I can think of.
2: I don't know about that. But he's definitely, even in this one movie, this Legoland or whatever it was, that this movie he was in, this recent one, he's a little odd. He's kind of got this weird kind of vibe about him. But anyway, let's talk about some inside baseball. This is from a colleague of mine, this well-heeled individual that will go unnamed. Let's just say he's someone that I think knows his stuff. And if he knew his position and what company, he'd be like, okay, good. Here's what he wrote me. I'm going to read you what he wrote me.
1: Okay.
2: Apparently, oil executives were opining with POTUS in meetings yesterday that oil inventories are at alarmingly low levels and oil prices could soon skyrocket.
1: Right.
2: He says, I might soften the language a bit, but they know the oil biz better than me. So if the SOH does not open soon, the Strait of Hormuz, he ran a few numbers. I'm reading exactly what he said. I'm reading what he said. I ran a few numbers on total oil inventories, including and excluding the SPR, the Strategic Petroleum Reserves. Total supplies are in the 10th percentile versus history. Although that includes a period when the SPR ramped from 0 to 600 million barrels in the late 1980s. Today, it is a fourth percentile if you start from 1990, when the SPR was basically full. The four-week net and percent draw within the last 3 weeks are the largest draws of all time. And not surprisingly, the one-week net and percent draw of the SPR are also the two largest draws of all times during the last 2 weeks. That's some crazy stuff right there.
1: Well, let's assume it's true.
2: Okay.
1: What does that mean for investors?
2: First of all, if it is true, I don't understand why we have $90 oil. Brent a little bit higher. That makes no sense at all.
1: Good point.
2: Oil right now is at 94.5, a buck and a half up this evening. Trending up from, what was it? Let's see. Last few days.
1: I got it down at 94.90, yeah.
2: It was at 88. A few days ago. Yeah. So that's still 88 to 94, by the way, under normal times when things weren't so crazy. We'd be like, oh my gosh, that's a big move. You know, like a 7% move in a few days.
1: Yeah.
2: So that's the first thing that comes to my mind, that how is this even possible? And by the way, we know some of this to be true because the oil is not getting through the Strait of Hormuz and the rest of the world doesn't have the production we have. You look at India, look at South Korea as two major countries, Vietnam too to a degree. But really certain countries have no oil production, completely rely on imports. And that being the case, how are they just doing so reasonably well? We know that not only oil, from the perspective of oil that turns into gasoline, but heating oil and also cooking oils, or not cooking oils. I don't mean cooking oils that you pour into a pan and you fry stuff in. I'm talking about the oils and the product that goes into lighting the stove. Those kinds of there's literally rationing going on in places like the Philippines and other countries in certain parts of Eastern Europe and in Asia. That you can't do this. You can't have it. So people are not using there is something going on, but it boggles the mind on how we're just so complacent with this, because I guess we have President Trump just saying, you know, oil prices are going to go down soon. Everybody's just buying into it. There's also the war that was supposed to be 5 or 6 days long. It's now 4 months. But we did count 32. Right.
1: It's going to be over next week. Yeah.
2: And even if the Strait of Hormuz opens up tomorrow, those ships will take weeks to get where they need to go. And then they need to refill to move the rest of it through. So this is a problem. This is a big problem. So,
1: well, some of it's being resolved by pipelines.
2: I'll give you that. But still, it's amazing that we still have sub $100. Oil price? I don't know. It's hard to believe that this is going on and we're that low on our inventories and there's this little problem.
1: You think something's rigged, maybe?
2: I don't know. What is it, though? That's the problem. I don't understand what it would be.
1: Well, what's rigged? Is it the futures market? Because it sounds like an investment opportunity waiting to happen something.
2: That oil will go up like crazy. Or... if the Strait of Hormuz does, everybody believes that, okay, we're not going to have this problem, and people are loaded on the hard side, on the bullish side to oil move higher. And if, in fact, there is some kind of a break, oil prices will plummet because everybody's there anyway mentally. They're just waiting for this to happen, just like the ratchet market where...
1: Yeah, the ratchet.
2: But in reverse. Ratchet's down, not up. And by the way, we're still under a ceasefire, even though we may be bombing them.
1: Bombing.
2: Just to be clear. the new 20th century ceasefire is we are under a ceasefire.
1: Bombing.
2: But we're gonna but we're going to bomb you. We're just not going to send troops in necessarily. But we may bomb you. All right, here's a surprising, really not. I think this is a story similar to something that we talked about a few months ago. Taiwan prosecutors suspect that three individuals smuggled at least one shipment of NVIDIA AI chips to China after first exporting them to Japan. Now, the three people...
1: I can't imagine something like that ever happening.
2: That other one was weird, where they were taking the labels off and moving them back and forth. They were steaming off the labels and the serial numbers. Now, the trio was detained for allegedly falsifying documents related to the exports of Supermicrocomputer Inc. servers, again them, containing advanced NVIDIA chips, which is the U.S. is barred from sale in China without a license. Now, Taiwan officials seized about 50 servers, for which they accused the trio of preparing fraudulent export documents, but at least one shipment had already gone through Taiwan customs and made it to Hong Kong. I wonder if they can track that down and you think they would do that? Track it down and grab it until, hey, listen, you're not supposed to have this. We'll take it back. Thank you.
1: Well, you know, I've never been convinced that there's not tracking circuits in the chips themselves.
2: When they
1: So the chips report back every so often.
2: That wouldn't surprise me.
1: I mean, it's easy enough to do.
2: I suppose. But they are getting through is the point. In one way or another, these chips, don't kid yourself, are making their way to China. And they'll be potentially reverse engineered and built.
1: Yeah.
2: Don't let that surprise anybody either. All right, I have a little bit of a wager, an under-over for you.
1: Mm.
2: The wager is, we have to pick a date for this maybe. Let me give you the whole thing and then you can tell me what you want to do. Tesla somehow will be folded in, merged in, or taken over by SpaceX in an all-stock deal. Now, before I go any further, understand that Tesla's market cap is now $1.6 trillion, which, by the way, is hard to believe. Hard to believe they're not selling cars very well.
1: Well, they are here in California.
2: Well, that's the only place.

0: selling anymore. How much more could he do to try to damage the company? Well, I know what he could do.
1: Make a point.
0: He could go back on Doge. That will mess things up a good.
1: Doge. Yeah, maybe. Mm. That's funny.
0: Okay, let's go to...
1: Well, what about the bet?
0: Oh, the bet is... Okay, I'm sorry.
1: Jeez.
0: I'm sorry. Thank you. I need you to keep me honest. The bet. The under-over. Is this going to happen? And by a certain date, pick the date.
1: Is this going to happen?
0: By the end of the year. How about that? Is that going to happen by the end of the year?
1: I'm saying, I'm going over. I'm saying no.
0: You're saying no.
1: Yeah.
0: And if we had a red book like you have on No Agenda, we'd write it in there.
1: Yeah.
0: But we don't have.
1: No, we don't need one. We can do it, you know, as people out there are listening.
0: So the I'll take the other side that there's something going to happen. Yes. I guess the deal.
1: Before the end of the year.
0: That's not a lot of time. I'll go by the end of the year. What the hell?
1: You're going to lose the bet.
0: No, I'll go the end of the year. No, it's a gentleman's bet. I'm shaking hands. I'm virtually shaking hands with you right now.
1: So now you're going to go over two? So
0: no, I'm going under. I'm going the other way. I'm saying by the end of the year. I'm saying by the end of the year, this will happen.
1: Yeah, that's not no chance.
0: I'm taking a long shot here.
1: I'd say it's just too much. It's just a little too much effort. It would take too much work. I mean, I can see it happening eventually someday, but not by December. We're halfway through the year. He's got 6 months to pull it off. I don't think so.
0: All right. I'm with you.
1: On a recent IPO, no.
0: Well, just keeping it interesting. That's all. Just you could just at the end, you could say what an idiot I was. You said it already, but you say it again. It's fine. Let's talk about something that's aggravating. And then we're going to talk about the winner of the close to the pin. A new thing. Ready? Ready, John? This is something you do not know about. Mini retirement. This is like the FIRE, you know, where you work hard and then you retire early. But this is a mini retirement. So it's when you take a planned break from working, usually for a few months or a couple of years, instead of waiting until 65 to fully retire. So here you are making your way through.
1: I did that back in 69.
0: You did that back in 69?
1: Yeah.
0: Well, do tell.
1: Going to get work.
0: Oh, yeah. Okay. Well, but this idea is this. You work, you build up the corporate ladder or your own firm or your own thing, or you work for somebody, you're working for the man, whatever. And you decide, you know, I'm 38 years old and man, I've worked really hard. Well, probably somebody saying this is 26. I'm 26 years old. I've been working for a whole 2 years.
1: That sounds about right. That's the mentality.
0: I need to take a break, man. How can I wait till I'm 65? Look at all these people that waste all their life making all this money. And for what?
1: And then they're old and they want to travel.
0: For what? And by the way, I do believe in living your life early. I'm a firm believer in living your life early because there's a lot of things later in life that you can't do physically. Not kidding. There's things that I've done in my life that I couldn't do now because it's just not even possible. I can't go to Myanmar. Fabulous place. I probably...
1: What do you mean you can't go to Myanmar?
0: You can't go to Myanmar. It's shut down.
1: Yeah, okay. Well...
0: I went.
1: There's a lot of stuff you can't do.
0: I can't probably go to Russia right now.
1: You can go to Russia.
0: I don't know, but I was there. It was wonderful.
1: There's plenty of people that go to Russia.
0: Yeah, Israel's kind of like...
1: supposed to be great.
0: A lot of bombs going off and stuff. I've been there a few times.
1: I don't know. Well, yeah, I guess there's a rocket comes through once in a while. China? But Russia... China would be dynamite to go to.
0: I'm just saying, it's just, you know, this thing.
1: I've been to China at least 12 times and I've been 3 times. Always entertaining.
0: Love China, by the way. Could be one of my favorite places to go. Vietnam. I need to go to Laos.
1: Have you ever gone to the wall? Walked the wall?
0: Of course, I've walked the wall. I'll tell you a story about it. You want to hear a story about the wall?
1: Sure.
0: There I am. The wife says, got a great idea. No, the wall's a long wall. There's a lot of different places.
1: It's a long wall, yeah.
0: There's a lot of places for the wall. It's not like, oh, you go to the wall.
1: I went to the part where they have an elevator that goes up to the top. You don't have to walk anything.
0: Well, my wife has an idea with another couple. You know what? Let's take a bicycle built for two and drive the wall. I'm like, okay.
1: Well, so that'd be a terrible thing to see.
0: I'm driving in the front.
1: So you actually did this.
0: I did this.
1: It would be a hazard.
0: It gets worse. She is in a mood. And she is just berating me. And no matter
1: how much... While you're on the bicycle.
0: No matter how much I pedal, I can't get away from her. This is going on for like...

0: half hour. I can't take it. I'm not kidding. She just will not let up. And I finally said, this will be the last time I ever go on a bicycle built for two with you ever in my life. Horrible experience.
1: That's the end of the story?
0: That's it.
1: What was the beef about?
0: I don't know, but I don't remember anything about the wall. I'll tell you that much. I remember nothing about it. I just remember the bicycle, and I remember getting on it and getting off it, and I remember being steamed.
1: That must have been a very smooth part of the wall.
0: Yeah. Yeah. It was no good. I wouldn't recommend that. Anyway, a mini retirement. Tim Ferriss popularized this, you know, the 4-day work week, dude. Step one, work aggressively and save 2 to 10 years. Build a specific freedom fund.
1: Oh, please. The whole thing is bogus.
0: Take time off. 3 months to 2 years. Travel, recharge.
1: Nobody wants it in their right mind would do this.
0: Step three, return to work. Same career.
1: Good luck.
0: Oh, yeah. Where were you? You know, where I was traveling a bit. Oh, yeah. Were you yeah,
1: I'm
0: I think
1: back. That, after 2 years, I'm back. Well, you missed out. Well, you closed the company. And by the way, your position has been eliminated. It turns out we didn't need you in the first place. Get out of here.
0: Yeah.
1: That's what would happen.
0: Yeah. Or, hey, you're back. You missed an entire revolution of AI. And you can only do COBOL? What? You know?
1: Yeah, we don't need COBOL programmers anymore. Get out.
0: All right.
1: Yeah, oh, by the way. That's exactly right.
0: By the way, I got a nice note from somebody that said that one of our buttons was, actually I need the audience help on this because one of the buttons on the donation buttons on the show notes wasn't working.
1: Oh, that's the reason we've been getting donations.
0: There's other buttons too, but I would like seriously some people to do me a favor. Go over, I'm serious. I need a report back. Does the donate button work on the show? So I want you to go to the actual show.
1: It doesn't seem like it does.
0: Well, that's a different problem. But go to the donate button and make sure it does a pop-up because it was just arrowing out to a 404 page. So that was specifically on the show, not on the other side, not on the right side and the bottom, but on the show notes page. So go over to the show notes page. What episode is this? 805. And click on it. Please send me an email that it worked. Thank you. Or... All right, let's talk about the close of the pin for Salesforce. We had a bunch of people. The average entry price was way off, 171. Final stock price was 191.
1: Yeah.
0: The winner was John Jay, 66 cents away, 0.35%. The next closest was $5 away.
1: Well, he nailed it.
0: So there you go. John Jay's getting another shirt. And he actually requested an old school shirt. We still have some of those black and white ones.
1: Yeah, those are the ones that are, yeah.
0: Not the swim shirt with all the colors. So, there you go. All right, shall we go?
1: Yeah.
2: This is a game that we play. It's not a solicitation to buy or sell any security. It's not a recommendation of any kind. Nothing on the show should be considered investment advice or a recommendation. If you choose to invest in any of the stocks mentioned, you should know that it may carry risk, along with the risk of a loss of principal. You should also seek out professional financial advice for your particular situation. We assume no risk as these are not to be considered recommendations. Horowitz Company, myself, or John C. Dvorak may invest in any of the securities mentioned, and we'll disclose that on the website under the weekly stock picks section. You can go to dhunplugged.com and see all the names we discussed in the segment, along with the performance information from the date discussed, as well as any additional important disclosures.
0: Nice looking batch here, John.
1: For you.
0: Okay, for me. But I was doing it as a team effort.
1: The only one I'm doing well on is one from last year. All my insider stuff is crapping out, which is, you have to admit, I'm streaky. And I'm on a losing roll. I did jump on the United Health thing. But the other stuff, so far, no good, including Corning, you know, which is an interesting idea. Cosine, I got another one today.
0: Corning was up nicely. It went up 13% today, so you just missed your stop and it came back up. But can you please, a little bit, can I get the props on the one right in the middle?
1: Let me look for the one.
0: Oh, come on. It's sticking out like a sore thumb, for God's sakes.
1: Oh, I can't see anything there. Mm. That's up 67% for your Korea thing. Your Korea ETF of all things to kick ass with, an ETF?
0: That's unbelievable. I told you, ridiculous. For all the wrong reasons. For all the wrong reasons.
1: Yeah, you picked it for the wrong reasons.
0: For the wrong reasons.
1: Which makes it even funnier. Yeah.
0: IMG, the 67. Quantum's up 14%. Which another thing was interesting was you say the insider stuff's not working, but the big insider stuff that you picked a year ago, like almost a year to the date, up 24%. That's the unusual whale subversive, which was a tracker for Pelosi.
1: Yeah. Yeah. I know.
0: Whatever happened to that? Weren't they supposed to take a vote?
1: Money.
0: Wait, weren't they supposed to take a vote that no insider trading? What happened to that?
1: Nothing came of it.
0: Yeah. So surprised. Very surprised.
1: Yeah, that'll always be kind of up.
0: So what do you got today?
1: I got something, but I need a clarification. Mm-hmm. What's the difference between there? I got two stocks to compare. One is LILA, which is Malone's operation, Liberty in Latin America, Liberty Broadcasting, and Liberty whatever, media. And LILAK. What's the difference between LILA and LILA?
0: Wait, LILA? LILA? No. What's the symbol?
1: LILA. Excuse me. LILA and LILAK.
0: Oh.
1: What's the difference between those two stocks?
0: One of them is I'm assuming these are, it's a different case. It's a different, like preferred, you have different versions and all that, but let's see. Let me see. Two different share classes. So LILA has voting rights of one vote per share. LILK has no voting rights, pure economic interest, no control. So Liberty Latin America, let's founders matter. So they have the voting share. So basically one is voting share and a non-voting share.
1: Yeah, okay.
0: Retail investors often like the voting shares. That's why that's there. And if you want the voting rights, that's fine. But there's really no difference. It's just the voting rights.
1: Well, it's funny because our buddy John Malone, mm-hmm. insider, has bought $107 million worth of LILA and exactly the same, another $107 million of LILAK. And this is an insider deal. So I'm going to jump on board with big John Malone, who's in his 80s now, I believe, but still no slouch, and get some LILA.
0: Got it. Lila. Oh, Lila. Very nice.
1: And I guess, you know, it's also it's a diverse investment since it's Latin America.
0: Yeah. I have one for this week as well. I'm going to put a high flyer on there.
1: Rocket. You know, I saw this stock before, yep. and I've been thinking about putting it on. I'm almost ready to go purple with you on this one, but I'm not going to.
0: Okay, it's Rocket Lab. You know, this is either going to do really well, and it's going to kind of ride the coattails.
1: I think it's going to do really well.
0: Yeah, I mean, it's going to ride the coattails of SpaceX also. That's an issue.
1: Yeah, that's your bet.
0: Yep. This is like a second tier. So full disclosure, we own this and for clients and for myself. So, all right, that's it. We're going to talk. We'll talk again soon.
1: Okay, bye.
0: You have a good week. Okay, bye.
1: Yeah, same to you.
3: 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Hope to be with you again soon. Bye-bye.
4: Now, I'm not broke, but badly bent. I'm not down to my last cent, because I got a dollar, but it's my last dollar bill. Yes, sir. In my pocket, there's a dent. All my dough is nearly spent, but I got a dollar, and it's my last dollar bill. Oh, I'd love just one more buck fortune left me by chance. Now, here's a hint, I feel like a man. You can hardly tell by a glance. I don't care, no millionaire can give me the icy stare, cause I got a dollar, my last dollar bill.
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1: If Maria supported the show, I'd

0: Okay, guys, welcome back to the Grand America Show. Coming at you this week with the Ethical Skeptic returns. I think this is the third appearance in Grand America. Technically the fourth, if you count the Outlawed appearance too. He came on Outlawed and did a whole thing there on the COVID stuff. And then this is third show here talking about pole flips and stuff. I think the first one was like just a lot of the evidence in Egypt. Did you see the new model buddy released actually that shows how to, he built an AI model to model what the ocean would do to the Great Pyramid casing stuff?
1: I didn't see that. No.
0: It's pretty wild. I mean, it looks almost like he tried it with different years and stuff with different, like basically was at the inundation where the band was for a while. And then I looked at his model and I started looking at pictures of the pyramid, and you can see those fucking sort of lines he's talking about. Well, maybe I'll pull it up on the next roundup. We can take a look.
1: Yeah.
0: I might actually pop part of it into my presentation because because I have some pyramid stuff in there already. But of course, we're jumping into his new book, Inversion, which is all about his ECDO theory, Earth Core Decoupling from the Debbie Janikov. Yeah, I got to figure that out.
1: I've heard it pronounced multiple different ways. Like literally,
0: when you look at how it's spelled, it makes sense. If I'm looking at it, and it's never, there's no J in there. There's no,
1: yeah, but in it's the D that was it, the D, what else? How is it spelled again?
0: I don't have it.
1: I think it is a J sound though. But it's the hidden mechanism driving cataclysm, cultural tradition, and climate is the subtitle of the book.
0: Yeah, I mean, long story short, it's basically about pole flipping. It's his model.
1: Cyclical, right?
0: Cyclical, yeah, between two steady states.
1: Yeah.
0: Let me see if I can find the spell in here. I opened Canva quick because, of course, I have my presentation here. All ready to rock. I don't know if you've been peeking at it because it is, most of the slides are in Canva, but not all of them. The actual presentation I built in PowerPoint.
1: No, I haven't been peeking at it.
0: And it went from being too short to now being too long. Now I'm like, oh man, how am I going to get all this in here?
1: Yeah, that happens.
0: In this amount of time. So I think I have almost 60 slides. Zanibekov?
1: Oh, that's it. This is it.
0: So it's DZH.
1: Yeah. So
0: ANIBEKOV. Janibekov.
1: See, that's the DZ is like.
0: DZH is probably a J. So it's the Janibekov, not the Danibekov.
1: That's what I was trying to say. Yeah.
0: Janibekov. So there it is. And it's a great chat. I think we went long. I can't remember exactly, but I think we went a little long with him. He shared some slides. It's a good one. And maybe worth going over to the YouTube and checking the video out on that one. I mean, really, you should just go over to the YouTube anyway and just give us a subscribe. If you're on YouTube, even if you don't listen to the show there, whatever, you do like the show. So it would make sense for you to subscribe to the show on YouTube, even if you don't listen to it there, because then it's just going to like... The YouTube algo will know that you like the show and it might put it in front of other people like you. Or maybe not. I don't know how the algo works, but it does seem like YouTube is letting us grow again. So throw us a sub over there if you can, help us out. We do seem to be still pretty suppressed on the long form. We just met with Beckett and he was saying all this stuff about how he could tell we're suppressed just by looking at our long form video, which, you know, we kind of guessed this. It seems like we snuck through on the short front, though, because it does let some of the shorts sort of take off and some of the videos, too. You know what? So here's a weird thing. You got to wonder if this is just a coincidence. So the shorts, it allows some of the shorts to go kind of, you know, not viral, but like viral for us, you know, get thousands of views in a week or something like that. And then I've been doing these sort of compilation stuff. Where I'll get like, you know, one was all the Randall Carlsons and another one, maybe all the pole flip episodes. And we have so many UFO episodes, you could do like three or four of them. And it lets those ones kind of take off. So it lets the stuff that's like seven,
1: in the current thing, like the current thing stuff. It lets the current thing take off.
0: Shorts and long stuff. It's like we're in some box where it's like anything between like half an hour and 3 hours, shut it down. Or maybe we just not that popular.
1: Yeah, I mean, we might just suck too. There is that. I mean,
0: there is that. Could always be that. Speaking of that, we got everybody's favorite podcaster, Graham Sucks at Podcasting.
1: It's only been like 1,400 apps.
0: I shared a clip today. I saved a clip today, actually, for the Outlawed for the roundup this week. But it's your buddy talking about nicotine being good for you.
1: Oh, yeah. I just saw it. McCullough. And it made me think I got to talk to Bree about doing those nicotine chews. I think I should try it. I think I should try it.
0: What are you going to do? The gum?
1: Or no, the things you guys do that everybody's doing.
0: The things? Because he said the patch. Zen. That's what he recommended.
1: Yeah, but it's the Zen is the same. I mean, it's the same thing, right?
0: I got quite a collection going now because I found out that I can order them from the Res. And they got a bunch of different kinds. And then I've gone to, whenever I drive by a Res now, I pop in and see what they got. The one, I didn't buy any.
1: Is there like a store? Is there like a general store?
0: So it depends on the Res. A lot of them, maybe they do, but you don't want to go to it because it's just like any of the Reses that are like out at the end of some road, you know, in the middle of nowhere. Like
1: I wouldn't want to go?
0: Maybe it's fine. I don't know. I don't want to like stereotype, but it'd be weird going there, dude. Like I've driven into some Reses, especially in like Manitoba, to get up into Dauphin and all up there, you got to like go through reserves to get up there. And some of them, even like I'm going through, I'm like, holy fuck, we're not stopping here for gas. I'm an Indian. So, but then you got other ones that like Susina that has a Costco that half of Calgary is going to. I think they're able to like charge cheaper prices because they're not paying property tax or something's going on there. So, but Susina being pushed up against Calgary, they've managed to. They got the casino. They're having concerts over there. They got the Costco now, and I think maybe a few other things. I haven't been over that side in a while. But the one I went to is the one halfway between Calgary and Canmore, right at the Highway 40 exit. There, there's a casino there now, and there's a Tim Hortons, and there's a shop. I think it's a Stoney. Because I had heard that they might have been one of the ones that were selling them there, so I popped in there. Sure enough. They just have them right on display. And Sean is like, how come you're allowed to sell those? It's like, we're allowed to sell those because nobody tells anyone that we're selling them.
1: No way. Are you serious?
0: Well, it's technically, I mean, I probably shouldn't even say it here, but it's you're technically not supposed to in Canada. I don't agree with it. But there's a lot of people doing it, right? Like there's a few websites you can order from that aren't reserves that you can do it. I'm just like,
1: but it just shows you this is to me it's a microcosm of Canada right now, right? You can't fucking sell nicotine properly. Yeah. You can't. There's no open market for nicotine.
0: Buy smokes at any gas station or any place. I can go buy like any kind of smokes, any kind of cigars. We got cigar shops where you can go.
1: CBD.
0: There.
1: Remember CBD and nicotine? Just too healthy. CBD and nicotine, too healthy. It might just take you out of our healthcare system or something. It might just have too much of a positive effect on you. But you can get all the hard drugs you want, cigarettes, booze, weed.
0: Well, that's what Danielle Smith is saying. She's like, even if it is bad for you, she's like, we're selling cigarettes all over the place. It shouldn't be easier to get cigarettes than it is to get the like non-smoking, the quit smoking alternative. So anyway, I got some from reservesmokes.ca because I already knew people who were buying cigarettes from there. Like my mom and some people buy cigarettes from these websites already because it is a weird jurisdictional thing. So technically it's, you know, they could go in, Canada could go bust some balls, I guess, but then they're going to have trouble saying it's nation to nation. They're going to have to, like, you know, so I'm sure where they're at, it's like, is it worth it? You know, people are ordering them from Europe. They're ordering them from, I got buddies in town that are just ordering, like, I think you ordered 3,000 of them for like $3 a piece or something like that, or maybe $5 a piece. Then he turns around and sells them for, I mean, you can sell them for 15, no problem. They just do that, you know, $15 a pop, you make $10 a thing. But if you get caught, they're going to take all your shit away. And it might not, the real sketchy part is it might not make it here. Like, what if they, because the, I was like, man, you know, I spin up a little website.
1: Okay. Might not make it where? What?
0: What if it doesn't make it into the country?
1: What does that mean? What do you mean? Like, you'd lose.
0: Well, because this one's got like nicotine somar. Like, it's got like this, Europe, Sweden. So this is from Sweden. So somebody ordered these in from Sweden in bulk.
1: Yeah, so what are you saying? That somebody so catches like, it in customs, like customs catches it? Well, yeah, you'd have to do smaller amounts. You wouldn't want to do that much at once.
0: My buddy's got them all at once, so he sent me the picture. He's got like fucking 3,000 of these things fucking all over his apartment. He's like, what kind do you want? I mean, it could be a good little racket, because I, especially in Alberta, I don't think anyone cares. But my thought was, I'll just get a P.O. box on the res, man, and I'll just put that on as a website address. Oh, yeah, the company's fucking here. I'm fucking res. This fucking boom, order, deliver. Because remember, I told you, didn't I tell you that when I ordered these ones from the res, reservecigarettes.ca or whatever it was, they sent me, I was a new member. So I signed up as a new member to the website, ordered a couple logs of the
1: Zen. Oh, yeah, yeah.
0: And they sent me a free carton of smokes as a welcome gift. I just got it in the freezer here, just for when smokers visit.
1: So what I don't understand is why aren't more reses like in better business doing this kind of stuff, like the casinos? Well, because
0: if you don't have the business, I mean, so some of them have got the websites where they're doing it like that, but you can only have so many of those, right? And then you got the ones that are on this highway.
1: Physical business, yeah.
0: So you got people driving by constantly, put up a store. There's even like one between here and Brooks. That it was like, it's just really, you can't get away with much there. So they got like a gas station. I think they just sort of expanded it into a little bit more, so you can get maybe subs there or something too. But it's risky business. I mean, they built that halfway between Strathmore and Calgary. They built that whole new gas station thing with the KFC in it and a Taco Bell, I think. And it was open for like 7 months and now it's closed. Closed waiting. I mean, it's going to open up again, but they made it like in preparation for that crazy airplane facility they're building. But wow, then that really? Just kept getting pushed back and getting pushed back and pushed back. And now it's like, so the gas station's ready and there's nobody's popping in there to get gas. I mean, really, you can get in there from both sides of the highway. But if you're on the far side of the highway, it's a fucking sketchy turn, man. Like, getting in there ain't too bad, but when you gotta like try and get out of there, because it's like it wasn't made with this gas station in mind. So you're just pulling onto the freeway. There's no like, doesn't even have a catch lane for you to turn into. So you just gotta like,
1: yeah.
0: And like, that's busy road now. It wasn't busy 20 years ago, but now that you got so many people living in Strathmore and Langdon, that road's just sort of at 4 or 5 o'clock. I don't even let my wife take the one way into the city. I'm like, do you just go up into town and turn left at the light? Because that, like, otherwise you can go out this way, straight out the highway, and then catch a Trans-Canada like halfway between here and Langdon. But it's like such a, there's always accidents there. It's just like fucking super busy. You got people turning left, coming on, going through, and then plus the Trans-Canada. Which in the morning and the evening is just like, I mean, there's probably fucking 5,000 people commuting just from my town to the city to work.
1: Yeah.
0: Hmm. So, anyway, the Ethical Skeptic. Great show.
1: Yeah. Managing partner, CEO, Georgia Institute of Tech, Systems Science and Engineering, MBA, U.S. Naval Officer, Ponderologist, author, Inversion, ECDO Theory, theethicalskeptic.com. His X handle is at Ethical Skeptic. Yeah.
0: It's a good chat. I mean, yeah, is it a stinker that we both got campers without really like talking about it too much?
1: Yeah. I mean, I don't even want to talk about it. because I just bought a cheap fixer upper. I mean,
0: that's what I got too. I mean, that's almost a sinker on itself that we both just bought shitty old campers.
1: Yeah.
0: I got the fridge out of mine today.
1: Oh, did you? How was it?
0: I got to say, it was way easier than I expected it to be because I pictured like having to maybe like cut some propane lines and like I just pictured a lot more fucking around, but it was
1: plumbing and stuff. Yeah.
0: Yeah, but it wasn't too bad. It took me like maybe half an hour. Oh, done. Old fridge out, new fridge in.
1: I don't think I'll be doing that much. I think most of mine will be cosmetic, probably. I don't think I'm going to fix too much of the infrastructure.
0: Well, the fridge just didn't work. And there was like a... just a regular residential mini... Not mini, but like a half-size fridge in there.
1: A beer fridge?
0: Yeah, and then the fridge that was in there didn't work.
1: Oh.
0: So I just took that out. And then that other fridge with the freezer pops right into place and plugs in behind where you can't see it. Then I got to fix the little hole in the roof, fix the bunk beds, paint it.
1: Nice.
0: I got probably a week and a half, I think, of solid work in there.
1: Yeah.
0: With the painting and the flooring. I got all the flooring for free, though.
1: That's so good. But this one came with a bit of extra flooring. So.
0: Yeah, I figure 2 weeks. Probably have it ready to rock.
1: What year is it?
0: 19 might be in 97.
1: No, it's 94.
0: Might be in 92. It's either a 92 or a 97. Which is a little older than I wanted to go, but it was like $1,000. So it's like you can't really go. It cost me $300 to fill my truck up. You know, it's like 3 tanks of gas for a camper. I'd been watching it for a long time and it was getting, buddy had sort of let slip that he had to get it out by the end of the month. So the price just kept going down. And I bought it on the very last day of the month on May 31st before he would have had to move it to storage. So, and it needs some work. So, but we'll get her done. What do you figure? What you're going to get out? You'll get out this year pretty quick.
1: I hope so. I don't know. I mean,
0: cosmetic.
1: Yeah, I'm not ready. Yeah. Yeah. Yeah. I mean, that's the plan. Yeah. Not like I'm going to make it to Serpent Mound with it or anything, but it would have been nice to be able to drive there and take our time down, going down the mound.
0: Yeah. That's not a bad one because it's fairly flat the whole way.
1: Yeah.
0: You don't have to worry about trying to drag that thing over any crazy hills or something like that. That's the problem with this one. It's fucking heavy, but. It's heavier than I ever could have got before, but now that I got the new big truck, and I mean, the beauty was the fucking axles were flipped already. So it's already sitting twice as high off the ground as factory. So it sits like the exact same height off the ground as my truck. It all sort of just sits level.
1: Nice.
0: But there's a ton of work to do by yourself. I kept wanting to do it to my old one, but it's fucking ton of work.
1: To do what?
0: Well, you take the leaf springs and you flip them over so that you get that extra, instead of going down, they go up and then you put the camper on top, but up there, you reverse it all. And then you end up with an extra like foot of clearance.
1: So then it's easier to take off road and stuff.
0: Yeah. Cause it's what happens, dude, is like, even with my little tent trailer with as short as it was, there was times I'd have that out in the foothills and in the mountains. And when you're like pull off of the road, it's steep coming down and then you go into a gully and you come up again and your fucking ass end starts dragging.
1: Yeah.
0: And I only had four or five feet. Now I got 10 feet past my wheels.
1: Yeah.
0: So it just really gives you the ability to get in there and it's nice to be able to get underneath it. I feel like it makes it a little harder for the mice to get into it. The main thing, there was no mouse shit in it. Anyway, yeah,
1: cool.
0: Hopefully we can get out camp and do a camping podcast.
1: We should.
0: Fuck yeah. I mean, I needed a part of it is I was just getting to the point I needed a room now that mom's retired. I just needed like an option when she comes here because right now she's just on the couch.
1: Yeah, I was thinking the same thing. Now my mom can come visit and just stay in there.
0: Yeah, the couch is fine for a weekend, but now that she's retired, she's like, she wants to come for a month or 6 weeks at a time. The couch gets kind of old. It's like, okay, I just plug in the camper, You know, the shower ain't great and stuff in there, but you could just, she can just still just shower in the house. At least there's a pisser in there if you have to go to the bathroom in the middle of the night. Then you just got your own little space.
1: Yeah.
0: Yeah, it makes it easy for the moms to come visit. Just throw them in there.
1: Yeah.
0: And you can always live in it if the shit goes down. If it's like, okay, fucking, that becomes your bug out bin. You know, it's like, hey, we're fucking out of here, man. Hop in the truck. We're going to drive this thing down some crazy hill down beside some river someplace out in the plains.
1: Yeah.
0: Someplace that can like never. I was actually thinking about, I mean, we can get them at that price. Like if you could find these old trailers that don't just need
1: them somewhere.
0: Because if you could like even have one with a, say, a shitty roof on it, and you don't even have to do give it like an RV roof, just like fucking throw a little wood frame over it and shingle the fucking thing. And like just go find some place where you can just like back it in with some good thick cover far enough back from the river that people can't see it coming up and down the river and you can't see it from the roads and stuff. But you just got like a couple little fucking shacks around the province you can go.
1: Just in case.
0: Or even just as like a cabin, you know, going out to the fucking river. But I also got that thing Cody gave me that you bury like a fence post and then you can lock the top and it's got a watertight thing. It's like a tube.
1: Yeah, yeah.
0: I was thinking about going and finding some place out in the plains to bury that fucking thing with like a 12 gauge and a bunch of fucking shells in it and stuff. Just throw them in there. Maybe fucking couple $100 in loonies and coins or something. Just fucking, that's your little bug out thing. Some bullets. I don't know what else you want in there.
1: Candles.
0: It's not, maybe like
1: some fire.
0: Some candles, a bunch of lighters and matches.
1: Yeah.
0: Some snare wire and some a fishing pole.
1: Some gaffer tape.
0: All that kind of stuff. Maybe a little survival thing outside the city. Gold bullets. Anyway.
1: So before I forget to read this, this is that compound sink roll that's happening from Gary. It's like every week I get a new one from him. So here's the latest. This is an email. Okay, what the hell? I was watching a 12-minute clip of Jesse Michaels interviewing a guy named Jason Georgiani. So check out our episode with Georgiani on Outlawed. It was a great chat. On Loosh and Soul Traps.
0: What? We had Georgiani on?
1: We did. I don't think you were there. I think I had to do it by myself. Something happened to you that day.
0: Because I was thinking we never chatted with him before.
1: Yeah, it was a rare solo interview I had to do, yeah. He's been on the show.
0: Interesting. We should have him back.
1: Because his book, Closer Encounters, was fantastic. Yeah.
0: I mean, he just seems to be too knowledgeable about everything. That's my only, that's my real fucking, that's my real, that's my critique.
1: So he says, right near the end, he mentions how a video that was made called Remote Viewing Moksha was taken down because it was so disturbing. Like I said a couple emails ago, I'd never heard the word moksha. Now it's showing up in the oddest ways. Another thing to add is the only music I can listen to are things like Nordic folk and spiritual folk. Yes, I kept the book because remember you were asking, Darren, the book that they opened and they saw that symbol on the one page.
0: Did you read it?
1: Well, he probably hasn't read it. Oh, he just started it. It's called The Narrow Road to the Deep North by Richard Flanagan. It sounds interesting, eh? The narrow road to the deep north.
0: Hmm. Do we know what it's about?
1: No.
0: Interesting.
1: We'll keep it a mystery because he'll probably email back next week the way things are going.
0: When was it published?
1: I don't know.
0: Wonder if it's public domain.
1: Yeah.
0: Interesting. Well,
1: there we go.
0: That's good. No new supporters this week. Actually, that's not totally true. I could jump into the... You know what? I made the mistake of... I deleted a bunch of apps off my phone. You know how it is. You just collect all these old apps that you need for one thing or another. Then you don't need them anymore. But I deleted all the old ones off, and now I don't... I can't... Everything seems like it's all rearranged.
1: Wow.
0: Anyway, I do have a new Patreon to mention. PLB. PLB comes in $61.35 custom Patreon. I don't know if that's a year or if that's a month. Or what? Oh, yeah. So that's an annual. He'll be charged next year. So BLB, new Patreon.
1: Nice. Thanks.
0: Yeah. Awesome. Appreciate it. No other new supporters this week. I mean, it's our anniversary too. It's our.
1: Oh yeah, right. We could have like advertised it or talked about it or something. But we're both like the worst sort of marketers. We just don't want to be. We want to be successful without being famous, if that's possible.
0: Be more possible if we have more supporters. And it's exactly. Our 13-year anniversary yesterday.
1: Nice. I think it's
0: technically like the last week of May sometime.
1: Yeah.
0: We were planning to release the first episode on June 1st. That was the plan. I think it was just ready and sitting there, so we ended up releasing it like a week early or something like that. So it might be May 24th if you actually went all the way back through the podcast feed. Might be May 24th, but we call it June 1st. So technically that would almost make today our 13-year anniversary, 13 years of Grimerica. 765 episodes, all there. No paywalls. Didn't paywall the back catalog. No ads. I guess ads for our own stuff.
1: But yeah.
0: 13 years of podcasting for free. So if there's 13 years, you get some value from that, you can send some value back our way at grimerica.ca/support. 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I mean, it's totally customizable there. But yeah, I mean, celebrate with us. Let's do we should be able to get a bunch of one times for an anniversary at least, shouldn't we? 13-year anniversary. You think like a couple of us?
1: Yeah, yeah. You don't have to sign up for a monthly. Just send us $9.99 one time or something.
0: Let's have a supporter to mention next week. 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
1: Yeah.
0: Like grimerica.ca/support. 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PLB, thank you. If you have a note, send it to Graham. What else we got? I mean, we got Solstice in 2.5 weeks. 16 days till I fly out. You come in the next day. I mean, what an event is turning out to be. Started off with just Brown and Powell, then bang, Dave Matheson's coming, bam, Dan Richards, Dan the D-Dunker's coming, and now it looks like Mark England might show up as well, plus the Cruising with Steak guys are coming as well. So, I mean, it's going to be quite the shindig. A few camping spots left for that. If you're interested, check out Grimer, contact at thecabin.com. A few spots left. Jump in now. It is filling up quick. And there is still some options if people do want privacy and stuff like that for us to. There's some camper rentals options around town that we could bring in a camper for you or something like that. Because I think we're technically all out of private rooms now. But check it out. Contact at thecabin.com. Come along with us. We got the Randall Carlson Finger Lakes tour coming up after that. Then the Sacred Geometry Workshop. And of course, Malta right after that. So all that stuff going to be fantastic. Contact at thecabin.com. I guess, did you already do the bio for Ethical Skeptic? Yeah. All right. Well, there it is, guys. Enjoy the chat with Roger Cunningham, the Ethical Skeptic.

0: tonight, we have Roger Cunningham, also known as the Ethical Skeptic, back in Grimerica. Thanks for joining us. We're going to talk about your book. Congratulations, by the way, on Inversion, ECDO Theory, The Hidden Mechanism Driving Cataclysm, Cultural Tradition, and Climate. Yeah, congratulations. It looks like it's getting a lot of good feedback.
1: Yeah, pretty good. The sales are roughly seven, eight, or nine times what I expected.
0: Wow.
1: So I'm way backlogged on signature. Plus, I'd anticipated maybe 30% of the orders would be for signature edition, and it ended up being 90% were for the signature edition. So I've got one half of our garage stacked with LTL pallets of books to be signed. Unfortunately for those who place pre-orders, that's a slow process. I'm getting anywhere from 100 to 150 books a day signed and out the door, but taking a lot longer than I had anticipated. But yeah, that's the book right there. So it's clipping along. Not ebook yet. There is overseas shipping, with the exception of French speaking countries. Those orders are processing well now. It gets out the door, I think, in about 4 days post order, and then very quickly. I went with a third party so that I could reduce the freight and tariff costs, because it was just ridiculous for me to ship it individually. So it's clipping along nicely.
2: That's good. Do you have to keep signing them, or was that just the pre-order deal, or is this like going to be an ongoing battle of signing books?
1: It's just for the pre-order batch, if you will, or what I call prints 1, 2, 3, 4, and 5. I'd anticipated print 1 to be signature only, and now we're on print 5 signature.
0: I heard there's an auto pen that's not getting used. Why don't you try that?
1: Yeah, now that's true. That is true.
0: There's a free auto pen in Washington.
1: we could use that. We could use that. And they had offered me the printer in this case. Publishers in Europe, but printer in this case had offered me send me a whole bunch of sticker cards where I sign the cards and then they stick them in the front of the book. And I felt like that would be, not as satisfying to the authentic reader, the loyal fall league, as I call them.
0: Yeah.
1: I wanted to sign the books, the actual book itself. So that slowed things down.
2: It could come off of the sticker. I feel like it could rub off, or just when it's in the book, it's there.
1: Yeah.
2: I got my signed copy, so thank you for that. I meant to bring it down, but I left it on the kitchen table upstairs. But it is a beautiful book with a lot of images, well written. So well done, sir. Congratulations.
1: Oh, thank you very much. Yeah, it's 400 or 401 recitations, and then 100 and I believe 140 images, if I recall. And each of those images is definitely worth 1,000 words. And that's probably, I say that with chagrin as much as I do pleasure there. There's just so much that could be put in this book. But once we got above 400 pages, you know, you could see the publishers grimacing a little bit and the printers because of the cost entailed there. Another thing was color. I would love to have color images, but the cost of the book would have been prohibitive. So,
0: well, I saw some good feedback on X from people saying, well, they went forward to debunk your book, the book and your work, and now they're sort of on board. So it seems like it's resilient. It's getting some good publicity from, you know, the scientific perspective.
1: Yeah, I've got a couple of people that hit me with emails that said they initially started out with this should be fairly easy to debunk. And that's actually a valid take when you walk in the door on the ECDO theory. And one gentleman in particular I've been working with does city planning. And I can't disclose, you know, a lot of what we're analyzing just yet, but he took the master database that has the alignments of cities and roads worldwide for every small village up to major city. And he ran a partition. He truncated the data or partitioned the data, excuse me, between those settlements or cities that were above 2,500 feet in elevation and those that were below 2,500 feet in elevation. And he said, I'm going to debunk ECDO right here. He ran the query on those above 2,500 feet in elevation, a 70% obsequience to NP prime or the alternative North Pole when the city was up in that survival zone. In other words, the footprint and layout of the city inherited its alignment from, you know, pre-inundation times. Of those below 2,500 feet in elevation, their obsequience was to our current North Pole. So it fits the inundation schema, if you will, the sequence of logic in the hypothesis. It fits it very well. So he was converted as of that analysis, and we're going to publish that in a scientific study, hopefully later in the year. It's going to take a lot of data work and preparation and publishing, but we want to get that out. And it would be the 35th confirmation or successful prediction under ECDO theory.
0: Ah, that's great. I was going to ask you, one of my questions was kind of like, what is sort of the striking observation about the alignment, the preferential alignment? Like, what's some of the top ones that you could say?
1: Oh, as far as the top ones, holy cow, I've got the whole list here. We're up to 83% of ancient megaliths, so it has to be of a certain size. If it's just, you know, eight stones stacked on top of each other, we got to take that with a grain of salt. Number one, it can have multiple azimuths for something that's small and simple that you could infer from what you observe. So we don't count those in the analysis. And number two, when they're small, you know, they're going to be oriented toward a river or toward the shape of the land. When you build a megalith, however, something that requires your entire society to build it, that's what we count as the data set, if you will, in this. You're risking your entire kingdom to build this. You're making, if you're a pharaoh or you're a king, an ancient Mayan king, you're hedging or you're placing the bet that you will be able to complete this monument before the political will that you enjoy wears out. And I'm pulling up this list here. Well, I have a list. But anyway, it includes... Where is this? I've got the list of all the 83% of the monuments so far. As we get into the body of 328 megalithic monuments, 83% of those so far are, there's a part of the list, I can see it here. 83% of those so far bear obsequience to NP prime. And that's a fancy, compact way of saying their primary axis points directly at the point in the sky where the state two or the alternative North Pole would be under ECDO theory. And the amazing part to me, and still amazing, is we

0: southern Africa at 31 degrees east and 14 degrees south, that becomes the theoretical new or alternative North Pole. We derive that first, and then I let out the postulate that if indeed the Earth rotated around that axis, given the celebration that we give to Polaris and our current North Pole, you know, it's the centerpiece of navigation. If you're, you know, if you look at the motion in the night sky, there's one spot in the night sky that doesn't move. That's our celestial North Pole. To the ancients, that would be a significant thing. Given how much we venerate the current North Pole, we conjectured that this alternative North Pole should also exhibit in the more ancient monuments that same level of veneration. And indeed, I almost fell out of my chair when we went into the data and looked at it. Indeed, 83% of these ancient megalithic monuments, 328 of them, point to this one spot on the planet where we had already derived that that was the georotational or gyroscopic optimal North Pole. It continues to astound me. But your question, Graham, I think you asked were, what are some of the examples of the megaliths? And
1: that's a good answer. I mean, that's great.
0: Yeah, the Khufu Pyramid, you know, the air shafts point clearly at NP and NP prime. The King's Chamber air shafts. That was one of the first things that I observed when I got into this. The majority of the stone circles in the UK have obsequious markers along NP prime. Adam's Calendar. The Giganta temples in Malta. The most prominent temples in Malta that are named after the giants, supposedly, or might have even been built by Calypso. The goddess who supposedly in mythology resided on the island of Malta.
2: And Sardinia too, right?
0: Sardinia, yes, absolutely. The graves, there are two graves of the giants, but I can't remember the Sardinian official name. They pointed NP prime. Teotihuacan, wow. All of the Nazca lines, the actual surveying reference line, or what is called the mandala and the core reflexive axis at the Nazca lines is oriented to NP prime. So it is the principal axis that around which all of the Nazca lines are oriented. Sacsayhuaman, Poverty Point in Louisiana, Mount Pleasant Hinge goodness, I don't have the state there. I think that might be Ohio. Pumapunku, Tiwanaku, Caracol, Mayan site in Caracol. There was a series of, I believe, 35 Chinese pyramids, and we had no idea what they were aligned to. They are called the Xian pyramids. They're all aligned to NP prime. The first observatory in China, Taoyuan Observatory, temples of Kokur in India. An endless array of megalithic monuments. In other words, or as a reminder, those things that would impart risk to a ruler in terms of political will. In other words, they don't undertake these things lightly or for their own tomb. these have to be built with significant justification behind them, and the whole populace has got to agree with that in general. Otherwise, you risk not only collapsing your nation, but also dishonoring the entire legacy of the ancestry that handed you your mantles as king, your kingship. So I think that when we look at these body of monuments, that's the 34th successful prediction of ECDO theory. Once we get the 35th, where we see the absolute differential between those cities that existed from antiquity at high elevation compared to those cities that have obsequience to our current North Pole at low elevation, that's going to be pretty definitive. So the only thing that's left in mainstream, social discourse, much less archaeology or science, is to simply just ignore this. There's not going to be a rhetorical or evidentiary way to argue yourself out of ECDO theory. You're just going to have to ignore it from this point on. And we know that strategy well.
2: Well, and it's important to note that the stars and the constellations don't change, right? Those monuments would have still been pointing at Polaris, or what is it, Hercules or Regulus, or I forget what they are.

0: all are, but basically they'd still be using the same pole stars as we're using today. The crust itself would have just moved on the axis of rotation.
1: Yeah, that's correct. So if we immediately did a ECDO rotation right now, our celestial North Pole would still be Polaris. We would just all be in a different location. And even if you take the precession of the equinoxes where, you know, where the celestial pole points to drifts over 25,772 years, even if you take that into account, there's no doubt at any given time where the celestial North Pole is, because it is the only point in the sky that does not move. So the ancients revered that as either godlike or at least significant in its lack of motion. And one of the things you find in navigation is that a bearing that does not drift is a significant bearing that you need to pay attention to. So a star field or a star that does not drift across the sky, when you're an ancient navigating across land or across the ocean, that star you need to pay attention to, or that spot in the sky you need to pay attention to. What we contend in ECDO theory is that these swirl motifs that are ubiquitous from Malta through to Scotland, up through Scandinavia and into northern Russia, it's just tens of thousands of these double swirls. We contend that those depict the old or the state one rotation around the celestial North Pole and the state two rotation around the alternative celestial North Pole, and that those dual spiral motifs are trying to communicate this message and have been. And you can see it, the older the spiral motif, the more they adhere to the dual comparative spiral. One is spinning to the right clockwise, the other is spinning to the left counterclockwise. The older the spiral motif, the more it adheres to that convention. As we move on through 500 BC, 500 AD, that's when you begin to get the more fanciful drift away from the original message. And indeed, part of ECDO theory is that we lost this resident knowledge as we moved on. Our boundary is 4400 BCE, when I believe we rotated back to state one, where we currently reside. We kept that memory resident for probably 2,000, 2,500, maybe 3,000 years thereafter as a race. But then we began to lose that resident memory for a variety of reasons.
0: Is this pretty? I think this is pretty close here. I've got on the screen with the North Pole and the new equator.
1: Yes, correct. So you've got Southern Africa as the new North Pole. That's correct.
0: Which pretty much puts some point off of Puerto Vallarta, probably someplace as the new South Pole.
1: No, it'd be in the middle of the Pacific Ocean.
0: It'd just be out here someplace.
1: Yeah. It's hard to give it any direct reference being where it is. So that's why the North NP prime is our most reliable, reference point.
0: And that, well, and then it kind of makes sense too, because you wouldn't make any monuments to shoot to some random spot in the Pacific. Well, maybe it would, I guess.
1: Correct. Well, the beauty of it is, if you end up with monuments like in Japan, for instance, Japan is actually pointing at SP prime, but there's no difference as long as you're using a azimuthal map generator. SP prime equals NP prime, so there's no real difference when you put an axial line through the monument's primary axis around which the monument was designed. If indeed it points at SP prime, it coincidentally, or a fortiori in philosophy, by a fortiori relationship, it also points at NP prime.
0: Well, I guess some of them might have to point at South prime, because if I look at like Calgary and, North America in this map, for example, they wouldn't have been able to see the North Pole, the North Star. So they would have had to have been using the South Star.
1: Correct. Exactly.
2: So Darren, this globe, this map here, this is post ECDO flip. Like
0: this is post trigger.
2: Yeah. So this is Roger's theory in view here on the global map. So this is what's left, the water flooding on these continents. So like, for example, there's Chile's left.
0: That's pretty theoretical.
2: Yeah.
0: But that is also just like, that's sort of what the model's done, is predicted where the crest will be, not where the new oceans will be, or
1: correct.
0: Like I lost the equator on there. There it is.
1: Because of the what is called viscoelastic nature of the mantle, the upper and lower mantle, the actual final elevation of the oceans and the land is in doubt, because the Earth is an oblate spheroid and it's currently squashed out like a pumpkin. Once it does this rotation, it's going to reflatten out under state two as well. So we don't actually know, other than the tidal band marking on the Khafre pyramid, we don't actually know where the final sea level was during state two. So it's hard to predict specifics. In general, you know that you're going to want to be above 2,500 feet if we go in from a state one to state two rotation.
2: Do we know how much time it takes to get that obloid shape again? If it shifts, it must take time to become not round again.
1: Yeah, some inductive references, in particular the Nubian egg, which dates to 3,800 BCE. It showed waters that were about 225 feet higher than current in the Fayum basin. And, your basement would have definitely been flooded, but, it was 225 feet higher, I believe, in the Fayum basin. And that's how we got those sea creatures that were about 6,000 years old trapped in the Fayum basin. But also the Nile Delta was completely flooded. And then you can see as well in the Persian Gulf, when you travel from Riyadh to, say, Dubai, you know, as I did when I worked with the Saudi government, you can see the receding shorelines. And it's not that the oceans were, you know, getting shallower. It's that the tectonic plate was pushing up as the viscoelastic mantle filled in underneath the Saudi Peninsula, the Saudi tectonic plate. It lifted that plate up, and you can see that the Persian Gulf is the remnant of this flooding, if you will, and it has backed off from Riyadh, and then a series of about 6,000, 7,000 years of shoreline retraction all the way back to its current footprint as the Persian or Arabian Gulf.
2: Okay.
1: So my thought is it takes... you know, if you look at the Nubian egg, it dates to 3,800 BCE. Ostensibly, we're looking at a 4,400 BCE date of the state two to state one return. So that's 600 years to get down to 200 feet, 225 feet, probably another 1,000 years to get the full viscoelastic oblation out of the mantle. Yes.
2: Wow, that's so fascinating.
1: 1,500 years. Yeah, quite a while.
2: Yep. Well, Darren, do you want to continue on this thread, Bill? I do want to ask about this underwater warming and the El Nino that's been online quite a bit. People are referencing the ECDO theory in response to that, too. Yeah. There's this big scare about the El Nino, but I don't want to move on to that yet unless Darren has more stuff to ask about.
0: Yeah, well, people can check the new globe out if they want it, disastermap.ca. But the thing is, it also puts Egypt up in that northern hemisphere. And sort of flip the other way around, which is interesting, because you have like Herodotus talking about the sun rising in the west, and or I think he said it was rising where it sets and setting.
1: Correct.
0: Where it was rising, and I think Greece and China also both have those sort of same mythologies of the sun.
1: That's correct.
0: Changing.
1: Yes. Solon had indicated 9600 BCE as one of those dual rotations. The priests of Ptah to Herodotus in 44 BCE said the sun had done this twice. It's actual four different events. It rose where it set, and it set where it rose, and then it returned, rose where it set, and set where it rose, and returned again. So four actual events that they tried to communicate in their language, but it actually was two geo-rotation events, 9600 BCE, right about maybe just prior to that, and then 4400 BCE, which would have been the flood of Noah, Utnapishtim, Atrahasis, etc.
0: Which is interesting, because then it's like the Bible and Adam and Eve are coming out of that first cataclysm, which seems to line up with the Younger Dryas as well.
1: Yeah, during the Golden Age, and I will be researching this as part of the book series. I'm working now on the second book, which will be called Interloper. It's about the observation of the anomalous star in the east that is documented at the mountain called Nimrut Dog. And so I'm traveling there later this year to do research there directly on site and in the local museum and library so that I can look up the history of this Leo Stella, or Stella as it's called, that documents this star. I've narrowed it down to a date of 26 August 2 BC is when this star appeared that was observed at Nimrut Dog. So I want to carry that forward into book number two. And then book number three would be called Intervention. And all these books begin with an I. We have Inversion, Interloper, and Intervention in what I'm called the Magian Trilogy, or just the trilogy is going to be called the Magian. It nice. Is the wisdom of the Magi that was handed down from the Avestan tradition, which was the first tradition handed to man after the flood, from which all our religions are derived. But it carries in some regards, a wholly different story than our religions have converted it into. So with the Magian trilogy, I'm going back to that original message that was handed to mankind around 4000 BCE.
2: Fascinating.
0: So do you think the Younger Dryas is just strictly a result of the flip, or do you think there could be a couple different things at play here with the asteroid impact stuff? And because the main issue I seem to have with getting rid of the ice is it got rid of it so quickly that I don't think just changing the temperature of it is quite enough.
1: That's correct.
0: And I feel like if you were close, getting hit by some rocks might just be enough to push you over the top.
1: Well, the georotation, the impetus that causes an ECDO georotation has got to be rather large. A comet or an asteroid would not accomplish that. However, that being said, the black mat layer that exists, you know, well prior to the 9600 BCE point that Solon identified as the first flood of the two, the flood, I think it's called the Ogygian flood. So if we distinguish those, the Ogygian flood is distinct from the flood of Noah or Atrahasis, which happened later. And of course, the Egyptians referred to both events when they were talking with Herodotus in his The Histories, the book called The Histories, Part 3, An Account of Egypt. The black mat hints to us that the onset of the Younger Dryas was a fairly chaotic time, and an impact could certainly be something that would complicate the things that we see in the geostrata. But I think that inside that 1600 years, 1200 years, which is called the Younger Dryas as a block of time, I think we had a state one to state two and then state two back to state one rotation. And that was what Solon identified as the Ogygian flood. So both. The short answer is both, I think, happened.
0: Both happened. Yeah. Because it's getting rid of the ice that seems to be because I can get the water in. It can come in from all over the place when you start moving the crust around, but it's still, even if you start hammering water into that stuff, I feel like the timeline to get rid of those glaciers is a while.
1: Yeah.
2: It should be a while. I mean,
0: it should be a while
2: without secondary,
0: or it could be the sun, right? Cause Davidson says the sun does some stuff that could also cause some problems with the ice caps. Speaking of Davidson, how was the event up? I think you went up to the River Ranch, right?
1: It was a blast. We would have, I guess, three or four speakers throughout the day. I think on my longest day, I presented for 5 hours. And then we had, on stage. And then we had about an hour and a half of Q&A later, more informal later that evening. And then another hour and a half out by the bonfire. Or a small fire, not a bonfire, but a small fire where people were asking me questions, you know, more informal questions. So it would end up being 6 to 8 hours of presenting in one form or another, but it was an absolute blast. The accommodations were wonderful. The food was fantastic. And then, of course, the final day, we finished off with a hike up to a fossil field, and we cracked open sedimentary layer rocks from the Holocene. No, not Holocene. What is it? Pleistocene. Yeah, it's not Eocene, not Pleistocene, but anyway, the Cenozoic. I'm sorry, we're talking longer eras here. Cenozoic rather than the Mesozoic. We were solidly in the Cenozoic layer, but that includes the 60 million years ago, 80 million years ago. So plenty of exotic fossil finds that are available in that. That was enjoyable, and then I flew back, so it was a very pleasant trip. Enjoyed it.
0: Was that your first stage sort of event style presentation on this sort of stuff?
1: Yes, the main presentations we went ahead and did at the local community conference center because they just ran out of room in the accommodations at the ranch itself. We had the informal presentations and the Q&As at the ranch in their auditorium, but the main presentation sold out there, so we moved it to the conference center that's nearby there. And it had a stage and, the whole shebang, big dual presentation screens and an excellent sound system. And Ben's got the recordings of all three primary presentations, but I think they're under subscription.
2: I think that's great that Ben would have you out there and you guys could sort of, with your dual theories, dueling theories in a way, see what can be combined or what can be, tossed out. I think that's great.
1: Yeah, and we're not that far apart in terms of really if you look at the overarching theory, both ECDO and then Ben's inception coming from the sun itself, I always say I defer to him on the ultimate cause because what this core has to recharge to take us back to state one where we are now, the core has got to gain energy from the sun, from the scalar field of the sun. So the sun is absolutely critical in this. It's just I haven't researched it down that, that rabbit trail to determine what factors would be involved there. So I defer to Ben on it. I really think the chief difference is he feels like the decoupling occurs closer to the surface of the Earth, more of a crust decoupling, whereas I contend that we've got to have a number of factors. There are five factors that have to arrive simultaneously, and those five factors only exist at the core mantle boundary. So at that point, once those five factors are satisfied, then we can rotate into a gyroscopically optimal rotation as opposed to a geomagnetic one.
2: It really makes me think of all these cycles, like when Darren was mentioning about the ice. We've got the your cycle, the solar cycles, the torrids and like the Leonids, the cycles that Randall talks about. I feel like we're finally starting to understand that there's various cycles that some have overlap and some happen together and maybe not far apart. I mean, it'd be interesting to know how far we get with all this research to separating all these out over time.
1: Yeah, absolutely.
0: I don't think the poles are off by much either, honestly. It can't be more than 2,000 miles.
1: Not a whole lot off. And one of the things that that complicates this is that the pathway in let's say the Lachance geomagnetic excursion, the pathway goes through Russia, through China, down into the Bay of Bengal, and then across the southern tip of Africa and then back up through West Africa and back up to, our current North Pole or back up to Northern Canada, I guess, is where the return happens in a geomagnetic excursion. I guess there's a double-edged sword there. Number one, it can falsely lead you to conclude that the georotational pole would also follow that. And indeed it doesn't. It actually fits right in the center of that entire chronic, if you will, pathway. There's another, I can't remember the name of the excursion just prior to the Lachance excursion. I think it was Crystal Lake or something like that excursion where the remnant signatures are detected. That one followed the exact same pathway as did the Lachance excursion. And that follows the exact same pathway as our current excursion, which I'm calling the Gauss excursion. The same exact pathway is being followed. So that hints to me that this is a phenomena that is linked to something that's fairly permanent, semi-permanent in the mantle. In other words, the LLVP structures underneath the surface of the Earth, between the core mantle boundary and the surface of the Earth. Those don't move much across millions and millions of years, or even hundreds of millions of years. But the NP prime, that state two alternative North Pole, fits right in the center of that broad sweeping pathway that has occurred over 6 of 8 of the last geomagnetic excursions. So to me, that is a good, solid, although inductive fit. But that doesn't mean necessarily the georotational pole will follow the pathway of the geomagnetic excursion itself. They're going to be loosely related, but just like our, you know, magnetic north versus true north today, they only play around each other. They don't point at the same location.
2: So have you seen some of this viral stuff about the El Nino, the upcoming fear of the El Nino and the ocean? There's a massive hot spot in the ocean. Has your theory sort of predicted that, or does that just fit in with your theory? Do you think that they've done the measurements properly? Is this fear, like, can you kind of deconstruct that a little bit for us?
1: Well, they've used El Nino as a rhetorical deflection device in the past. It's sort of a self-fulfilling, it's begging the question, where did the sudden heat come from? Well, it's because of the overturning current effect of El Nino. All of a sudden, the heat just erupted from the deep depths of the ocean and sprung on us in short order. It typically arrives in about 3 weeks, and we saw that in 2023, where a massive amount of heat arrived all over the planet. It wasn't just in the latitudes where El Nino exists. It arrived mostly at the poles, in fact. But it arrived all over the planet, a sizable amount of heat under the Russian tundra and under the Eastern Canadian tundra. So El Nino has been it's an ad hoc rescue, but it is also circular in that they're appealing to something that justifies itself. In other words, where did the heat come from? Well, it came from El Nino. And then nobody asks, well, where did the heat that now El Nino brought come from? The heat, by the second law of thermodynamics, it can't go away and it can't appear, so, you know, from nowhere, and it can't disappear into nowhere. It has to come from somewhere. So where did El Nino get this heat? Where did the poles, the hyper temperature conditions at the pole, the dramatic melting of the ice in Antarctica and Arctic at that same time, those same 3 weeks of 2023, from where did they derive their heat? ECDO argues that this heat is coming from below the crust. It is coming from the asthenosphere, which is that thin layer of coagulated mantle, if you will, between the full mantle of the Earth and then the crust of the Earth. About a 20 degrees Celsius increase at that level that 90% of it doesn't make it to the surface. Science regards the crust of the Earth like a thermos. That heat doesn't escape. We disagree with that because they haven't measured it. They just assumed that in 1880 and have used the same assumption since then.
2: Well, they have underwater volcanoes, right? So, I mean, if normal volcanoes can go off above the water, why can't it be on a different cycle underneath as well?
1: We've mapped about 2% of the ocean's bottom. And in that, we've detected so far 15,000 hotspots, or what you might be tempted to call a micro volcano, if you will, vents. That 15,000 in 2% of the Earth's ocean bottom. So when I look at the argument that it's an appeal to ignorance, basically says, well, we know that the Earth doesn't contribute heat from its geothermal sources. I'm like, well, how do we know that? Well, we just know it. It's been calculated. It wasn't calculated. I looked and looked and looked and looked. I finally found one scientist who said this in the 1880s, and we just took it as truth, and we've never challenged it since. I never found a single source that diligently outlined the R factor, equivalent R factor, of the Earth's crust versus geothermal energy. There's no source for that. So it's a broad appeal to ignorance. And with that appeal to ignorance, you alter the entire climate change model. You come in the door with the answer, and of course, your model is going to obey you and spit out the answer that you came in the door with. So in other words, with a broad version of begging the question. What we contend with ECDO theory is that this heat derives from inside the planet. It comes through specific pathways, which happen to end heavily in Antarctica, and the overturning current that originates El Nino comes from the deep water, the abyssal oceans in Antarctica. So that's where it derives its heat. But that brings us to what your current question is. What about the current? Oh, El Nino is going to get us this summer. If you look at it, we had a 2023 style surge in heat just from March 15th to about April 25th. So that 4 to 6 week period, 4 to 5 week period, excuse me, we had another dramatic surge in heat. And guess how much El Nino we had during that surge? Zero. Goose egg El Nino during one of the most dramatic heat surges in the history of the SST tracking or sea surface temperature tracking. And we had zero. And to this day, if you look at the anomaly at Climate Reanalyzer, if you look at the anomaly map that identifies whether an El Nino is present or not, there's a slight reddening right along the coast, at the west coast of South America, but it's no more than the typical La Nina years. It's about like a La Nina year. So they're desperately trying to blame this heat increase on El Nino again, but El Nino's not here to blame it on. So they're saying, well, El Nino's about to come. So that's the ad hoc rescue that we're chasing right now. I think it's too late. The heat is here. El Nino did not come. So the argument is dead. It's a zombie theory. It's walking around as if it's a real theory, but it is dead as a doornail.
0: What about, I wanted to ask you about the ridges or the rifts, the Mid-Atlantic Rift, the Mid-Pacific Rift. It seems to be the, if I remember correctly, it's like some of the newest crust on the earth. So I'm wondering how does that fit into the cycle at all? Do you think that's a consequence of inversion back and forth? Or do you think is that just sort of a longer timeline? I mean, we talked to the Growing Earth guys years ago, and I mean, a lot of their stuff starts to make sense too. It's like the continents didn't drift apart. They just sort of grew apart. And, you can start as it made sense to me with some of the dinosaur stuff. When you look at some of these dinosaurs that they say were running around, we've got these bones of these giant things that were running around. But when we look at something that's like a quarter the size of one of those things nowadays, it's like an elephant. It, you know, it's like got these huge legs that are straight up and straight down. And, you know, I've heard there's the whole bird thing. But even as birds, they seem big, right? In either the atmosphere needs to be thicker or I think something needs to give there.
1: Well, remember, and you're correct. The Mid-Atlantic Ridge is a, and I can't remember the term that describes the upflow. It's not upwelling. That's an oceanic term, but the upflow of mantle to form new plate material as the plates expand and pull apart in the Mid-Atlantic Ridge. But we have to remember the majority of tectonic activity globally is called subduction. It's areas where the two tectonic plates are being pushed together to counter or be the other edge of this, you know, the other side of the coin, if you will, to the Mid-Atlantic expansion. You've got to have subduction, which takes that inertia, if you will, or that mass displacement. And in fact, the majority of our tectonic stressor points are subduction points. So they're being pushed together. So we have to take that into account. If you take all the expansion joints, if you will, of tectonic plates and then net them against all the subduction, do you end up with a net zero, you know, some game on that? I don't know the answer to that, but we have to approach it from that standpoint. Always be aware, you know, like India is subducting under the Asian tectonic plate, and that's what's creating the Himalayas. That subduction is lifting up the Himalayan plate, if you will. But there's a second thing as well. The beauty of that Mid-Atlantic Ridge is that it acts like a tape recorder. It flows out steadily, and it acts like a tape recorder, and a very accurate tape recorder, and it records what are called the remnant signatures, the isotopic signature orientation of isotopes in that magmatic material, lava, if you will, or magma. Once it freezes, it records the direction that the North Pole was in when that material erupted from the Mid-Atlantic Ridge. So that is an absolutely wonderful tool in establishing these geomagnetic excursions. The thing we're missing with that is we don't know when those excursion points are measured from state two as opposed to state one. So what may appear to be a relatively small geomagnetic excursion turns into a rather large geomagnetic excursion if we understand that the Earth was oriented in state two when those isotopes were frozen in place. We don't have that theory backing that perspective or that construct or that mechanism to underpin how we're making observations on these remnant signatures. So therefore, we only come up walking out the door with the answer we brought walking in the door to begin with. So that's one of the reasons to introduce ECDO theory, so that scientists begin to say, what if these remnant signatures were altered by true polar wander, not just a geomagnetic excursion? That's one of the principal roles of introducing a theory first before you start shooting it down.
0: Well, the other thing, the thing that makes me can start thinking about growing the planet and in this way is because if you're flipping it around all the time and you've got that 40-mile bulge, 40 miles is a fucking lot, you know? So if you start popping that up, and maybe it doesn't come down all the way in certain spots. And, you know, then it flips again and this bulge has changed again. And so it starts to give you a whole different aspect on how mountain ranges and everything could be formed. It's just like, okay, well, this had to come back 40 miles and this part didn't want to come back the whole 40 miles. It only wanted to come back, you know, 39 miles.
1: Well, in fact, Craig Stone had an excellent set of observations on this. The inertial tensors and the resulting stress fractures tectonically, if you arrange them on a map, you can see that the majority, and by majority, I mean 80%+ of the inertial stress fractures across the Earth that are recorded into the crust, all have a focus point at each of the Euler axis or Euler axis points inside ECDO theory. In other words, they all rotate around that central point in northern Brazil, and they all rotate in the eastern hemisphere around that central point in Sulawesi. So that's a great tape recorder. If you talk about the Mid-Atlantic Ridge as a tape recorder, these inertial tensor stress cracks are also a great tape recorder, and they show that the Earth has had a rotational dynamic, a rotational stress, which has occurred centered on both of these Euler axes globally, which, you know, then matches, of course, the 31st meridian where the rotation occurs, actual rotation itself occurs, which just happens to go through both the Giza Plateau and the geographic center of the world.
0: It really makes you think, because, I mean, if you're talking about doing this every 5,000-6,000 years, even if it's every 10,000 years, I mean, play that out over 65 million years to when the dinosaurs are running around. And what if it just gets that bulge never goes all the way back down. So every time it does this flip and it reconfigures and does everything, it just gets a tiny bit bigger and a tiny bit bigger and a tiny bit bigger. And eventually it's like trying to put the sleeping bag back in the thing, you know, it's like, good luck. You take it out of there the first time and it's like, you know, you're fighting to get it back in there the second time. And it's just sort of like a bunch of little micro motions like that. But when you talk about 65 million years, you're talking about there could have been so many flips in that amount of time that even a minute amount of growth or instability. I mean, I really think that that could start to be a mechanism for how it seems like the Earth has possibly grown over the last 100 million years or whatever it is.
1: Yeah, and I keep an open and neutral posture on the growing Earth. I don't know enough about the physics mechanisms behind, you know, that theory. So I don't really comment on that. But really, under ECDO theory, there could be significant periods of time where our geomagnetic field never relaxes to the point where a state two can occur. So we may skip 3, 4, 5, 6 cycles. And then all of a sudden the geomagnetic effect of the core, the lattice lock, if you will, of hexagonal close pack iron in the core weakens to the point where it does allow us to flip over into a gyroscopic optimal rotation. That might not happen every 30, 40, 50, 200,000 years, possibly. When we cite this 6,000 year interval, most of that, or 6,443 year interval, which is one quarter of the precession of the equinoxes, that's more a construct to help us define, or it's a placeholder to help us define and think through this model. It doesn't necessarily mean that's, quote, the answer. And the other thing that binds us there is this description by Solon and the priests to Herodotus that we indeed had two flood events. If we look at the separation between the Ogygian flood and the flood of Atrahasis Noah, I believe the interval there was 5,200 years, which curiously matches what is inscribed on the top of the Nubian egg. The Nubian egg has two cycles. The outer ring cycle that's etched into the egg, the outer ring cycle identifies a period of 4,800 years, and the inner ring cycle, which is an extract out of the outer ring cycle, defines a period of 400 years. So it's interesting that that ECDO theory prior to that cited 5,200 years, in other words, 4,800 plus 400, 4,800 years spent in state one, which we're in now, then 400 years spent in state two as the periodic interval of state one and state two rotation. It matched, coincidentally, the Nubian egg, but it didn't determine that until 2 years after we had already come up with that 5,200 year interval. The good news about that is that since the return to state one from the flood of Noah, or the inundation of Noah, let's call it more accurately, we've gone well past 5,200 years. So I think that's good news, hopefully, that maybe we can avoid this this next cycle.
0: Well, a lot of the mythology since, I mean, you kind of touched on that golden age earlier, but a lot of this mythology, when you look at the old, I want to say it was the Vedics mainly that had that sort of wheel, right? Where you had the golden age and then you had the other two shitty ages where you could look at it as being that sort of thing, right? Where, because I think I've compared it on the show before to being like, well, maybe that's the golden age is when you get half a procession without things going sideways. Because the norm is like, every, you know, half procession shit's going off, which isn't a lot of time. For 6,000 years ain't a lot of time to crawl back out of the Stone Age, but 13 is that where you get a chance, man. You can like maybe crawl out of the Stone Age, figure the shit out, and figure out a way to, you know, preserve technology, power, prepare somehow. I mean, the conspiratorial side of things would say that it would seem like someone did that last time. Someone had their shit together enough to maybe get through the last flip and come into the new one and sort of set the stage for us all to be in the position we're in now.
1: Yeah, and I find it curious that the golden age, as we're referencing it here, would have been roughly, let's say, the post Solon, Ogygian inundation, 9600 BCE, would probably bound it on the remote end. And then, of course, the 4800 or 5000 BCE georotation, under ECDO, that would be the period of time. I think that ends up being, I forget how many years, it's roughly about that 5200 year period that is inscribed on the Nubian egg. It's also called the mid-Holocene climate optimum. In other words, the Earth was a little more habitable or friendly toward megafauna and megaflora, if you will, during that time. As I'm doing my research for the third book, I'm investigating the lore and the extent of that lore. In other words, how much of the Earth is are the giants reputed to have been written about, for instance. There were a lot of critters running around on the Earth during the mid-Holocene climate optimum, which we don't admit existed, nor would we ever want to admit existed. Man was just a minor player during the mid-Holocene climate optimum. So the question is, why? What happened? This is during the time of the patriarchs, or at least the end of the mid-Holocene climate optimum would have overlapped with the time of the patriarchs. I believe it was 1,653 years would be the age of the patriarchs. At the very end of the Golden Age, those times where we lived from 200 to 900 years as a lifespan, reputedly, mythologically, in the Bible, in the Sumerians King's List, for instance, and then all of a sudden, when we rotate back to state one, about 4,400 BCE, all of a sudden we don't live as long lifespan. That could be just completely mythology and untrue. It could be completely accidental, or it could be that there's a relationship there that during state two we lived longer. I don't know the answer to that, but I do look at that as a part of the transition from the age of the patriarchs in the Bible all the way through to the age of man, which would be the latter part of the Holocene, or the anthropocentric Holocene, if you will.
2: It also kind of fits, your theory also kind of fits with the start of writing from what we know, right? The accepted sort of start of writing communication, Sumerian or Sumer, Mesopotamia, and 3400 BCE. Like, it's just enough time for that cataclysm to happen and people to come back and start communicating and writing again after about 1,000 years.
1: We have three things that happened during that gap, that gulf from 4800 to 4400 BCE. The first one was called the script gap, which you just alluded to, the Vinča script of the Balkans suddenly ended about 5,000 BCE and just disappeared. Normally, a writing style will carry through just like genetics, if you will, and transport its elements, its scripts, its style into other subsequent languages, written languages. The Vinča script did not. It just abruptly ended. And then we have the script gap of about 600 to 800 years. And all of a sudden we have proto-cuneiform that appears at around 4000 BCE in Eridu. So that's number one. Number two, the genetics do the same thing. If you look at Eridu and look at the peoples during the Ubaid period, which is about roughly 6800 BCE to about 5000 BCE, the genetics of those people do not match in any way the Sumerians. They're not Sumerian. In fact, they don't match anybody on the planet in reality. So that culture just disappeared about 5000 BCE. And then was replaced by the Sumerian culture, which came in genetically about the same time as that proto-cuneiform script. Then finally, you know, the third nail in the coffin there is called the Y-DNA bottleneck. At that same time, this was not a phenomenon that was constricted to Eridu and that delta just on the northwest side of the Persian Gulf. Globally, we lost 19 of every 20 people during that same time. Through Y-DNA measures. Now, Y-DNA is the male, equivalent of mitochondrial DNA. It's handed from the father to the son to the son to the son. We lost 19 of every 20 males, which allows us to infer that we lost 19 of every 20 humans on the planet. We lost, I believe it was 8 of every 20 females, because I think that the houses that survived here kept under a patriarchal society, kept a collection, if you will, for lack of a better term, of females, you know, conquests, concubines, they were less threatened by the genetic mix of females coming into the clan or the lineage or the house than they were by males. With the males, they would take their sons and at most cousins with them. So we ended up with a global effect, and there's no way you call 19 of every 20 people through famine, pestilence, war, patriarchy, kingdoms. There's only one thing that can kill that many people in that short a period of time, and that's a geo-rotation effect. Wow. So we have those three things. We've got the script gap, we have the DNA gap, and then we have the Y-DNA compression all occurring in that period from 5000 BCE to 4400 BCE. And that's exactly when the geostrata shows that the state one to state two and state two back to state one last rotation occurred about that time.
2: Fascinating. So when you talk about the northwest part of the Persian Gulf, are you talking Kuwait, Saudi Arabia? Like today it would be Iraq, Kuwait, Saudi Arabia, kind of in that area?
1: Yes. The linchpins there in terms of antiquity would be Eridu, Eridu, excuse me, and Uruk. Yep. And indeed, if you look at the obsequience, when you look at the oldest monuments in our obsequience count so far, the temples at Eridu and Uruk both bear obsequience to NP Prime. Wow. It's only the ones built later that began to wander off that primary design bearing, if you will.
2: Oh, interesting. Wow, that's fascinating.
1: Yeah. Another one.
0: So what is the shock? What does the atmosphere do during all this? Because I mean, the biggest thing I could consider for lifespan and maybe size even could be the atmosphere. Like I say, if the atmosphere gets thicker, maybe you could, because you do different every time. Old stories about maybe a vapor canopy or something. I mean, you start moving that much water around, maybe you can get this vapor canopy going, which to me seems the only real way you can get all the ice, the only way you can get this sort of like tropical earth where everything's melted for a while is to have some sort of cloud cover that'll carry that heat sort of all over the world. But I mean, that could sort of change the atmosphere in a couple ways. It's kind of interesting because if you look at adding a bunch more water vapor into the system, it's like all the animals we have examples of that live forever or the longest lifespans are in the water.
1: Yes. Yeah, that's absolutely true. If you look at the survival of the genetic diversity planet wide, there are 3 points at which that diversity survives. Sulawesi, northern Brazil, and those are the two ECDO axis, Euler axis points, and then southern Africa, because of what I call the Saharan shield effect. It's not that Africa wasn't subject to inundation, it's just that the Sahara absorbed so much of it and slowed it down so quickly that it wasn't able, and of course the Mediterranean is limited in size, so it wasn't able to sweep across southern Africa. So we ended up with those three diversity preservation points. And many times when I'm talking with people online, they conflate horizontal culling with vertical culling. Vertical culling means if you have a population of elephants, the vertical culling is you had 20,000 elephants and now you have 2,000 elephants. That's, you know, that's a 90% vertical culling. Horizontally, if you had 80 subspecies of elephants and you culled 10 of them, the horizontal culling is only, whatever that would be, 1/8 to a 12.5%. So your horizontal culling is only 12.5%. 1,000 years later, your vertical culling is only going to be, you know, identifiable as 12.5%. You won't know about the 90% vertical culling that occurred. So people conflate those two all the time, but they're two different things. And so we've got to maintain this understanding that it is the diversity in the footprint, not the count, not the head count, not the census of animals that exist there. It's the diversity in the genome that indicates the survival points. And those are the three survival points.
2: Wow. That's fascinating too. I did want to mention something going back to Darren's questions about the growing earth and all that, because we do have modern day examples like Anak Krakatau is the child of Krakatoa. And after that eruption in the 1880s, in like 40 years later, it was growing at 5 meters per year. So the island ended up being like 300 meters after a few years, and then part of it collapsed and all. But so we have these examples of modern day regrowth of islands after volcanoes, which to me is quite fascinating that they can grow that fast.
1: Yeah, I wasn't aware of that. I'll have to look into that. The danger of a growing earth theory is that it is I guess there are three outcomes to a model. There's a divergent model, there's a convergent model, and then there's an incoherent model. The problem with the growing earth hypothesis is that it renders all models divergent or incoherent. So it might even be true, but at the current stage we reside, it doesn't have any utility because it doesn't allow us to winnow out our other models to really draw any conclusion.
0: Not only that, the time scales are so slow. You know, they're so long in that model that, I mean, we can't even put our finger on this one. That's like 5 or 6,000 years. It fucking eludes us. So how we could ever put the pulse on something that you wouldn't notice for millions seems, you know, seems like a pointless endeavor. I mean, I can't even bring myself to watch half the stuff I used to love when I was a kid. You know, these like science this and science that, and, you know, the middle of the earth does this and this does that, or how this works. I'm just like, you guys are just fucking making this shit up.
1: Well, COVID certainly pulled the carpet out from institutional science in its engagement with the public.
2: Yeah,
1: we lost our trust in those in those, you know, skeptics and the IFLS type of science promoters. They killed a lot of people, and they harmed us globally in a significant manner. And that we still don't know the magnitude of harm that they enacted through these false claims to represent science. So the public in general is not going to have a long memory on this. 5 years from now, they'll be back at their same old game. You know, Michael Shermer out there saying, oh, here's what skepticism says. No, it doesn't. You know, we'll forget this. The resident memory will dissipate. So part of my job will be to remind everyone that they lied to us through boasting as to what comprised science back in the COVID era, and it harmed mankind greatly. Do not fall for that again. However, that being said, there is good, you know, sound basis to examine the epistemology behind a claim, to look at things that deductively prove out, that when they make successful hypothesis predictions, when those prove out, you know, we still got to venerate that. We still have to honor that. And I think hopefully science will move back more to that. In the past, we've been using this mild linear inductive Bayesian statistics baloney where we find an odd statistic and then we run around in front of it and look for an explanation that could explain it and then publish that in a study to get notoriety and qualifications. That's called p-hacking, and it's an invalid method of science. I don't know what percent of our science consists of that type of activity, but it's a sizable portion of our scientific endeavor today. We need to get science out of the domain of lab techs, and we got to know what the difference between a lab tech is. If you're running A-B comparatives, and I do that in my retailer, or in a lab, or you're doing a Bayesian binomial comparative in a lab, you're a lab tech. You're not a scientist. A scientist is a detective. A scientist uses deduction, not induction. A scientist prosecutes a critical path, a series of questions that span a broad domain, more than just some, you know, lackluster results from a lab. And we've fallen for the former. We've fallen for this myth that lab techs are scientists, and they're not. And I've had lots of lab techs and scientists work for me over the years, over the decades. I know the difference between a scientist and a lab tech. And what we have ruling science right now are equivalent to lab techs with degrees. And that's about it.
2: I feel like it's over, though. I mean, I feel like I was arguing with somebody about the climate change, because they're still going on about this climate change and we're the cause of it and it's getting worse and all this. And when you start talking about these topics that you're writing about, it just puts everything into perspective. But I feel like they've just it's gone. It's not coming back. I don't know. I mean, maybe some people will kind of, you know, fall back in line, but I feel like the trust just will not come back for a pretty good percentage of people. They're going to have to redo.
0: Schumer's hanging on by a thread, man. I mean, he's got to be hanging on by a thread. It's been a tough couple of decades. It's been an especially tough decade.
1: That is true.
0: To be a skeptic. I mean, I was watching him on Twitter. Now he's out there just yelling at the government.
1: I mean, yeah, he is.
0: Down to like all the congressmen are fucking lying now. So that's what we got left. Because when he started, it was just guys like us he was debunking, right? So, but now it's like he's got to debunk like Navy dudes. And
1: yes, he is.
2: So what do you know from?
1: Go ahead.
2: No,
1: I was going to say that he decries the UAP UFO phenomenon, and if you come to a specific conclusion, you say aliens from Vega are visiting the Earth and kidnapping people. Well, yeah, that's a very specific claim, and you should have even a level of cynicism towards such claims. But in terms of the broader placeholder that we are possibly inside the domain of some agency, that placeholder is long past Occam's razor. It's in the plurality of what we should be studying. So what the Michael Shermers of the world are trying to do is prevent study. They're not making a scientific or skeptical argument. They're doing a cynical argument. They're trying to prevent study of a construct, a placeholder that has already surpassed Occam's razor. Now, if you make the claim that we just originated here on our own, spontaneously generated through biogenesis on this planet, that's an extraordinary claim, and you've got to bring evidence now. You don't get a free pass just to, you can say that because it's the only theory that stands as the null hypothesis. You don't get that free pass anymore. The necessary alternative is that we're inside the domain of some agency or influence, which may have helped that process along. I'm an evolutionist, but I in no way believe in biogenesis, earth of biogenesis. The evidence for that is heavily and deductively against life originating on Earth alone. So it's in what William of Ockham called the set of plurality. In other words, it is necessary now that we address the UAP UFO issue. And that's what Michael Shermer hates. He does not want that issue discoursed in front of some.

0: where's all the evidence? Where's the aliens? A big question. Where's the aliens? Well, you know, you've ignored, and I agree with you. Like, I'm not saying they're from one specific place and they're abducting people or anything like that, but there has been thousands, maybe even millions of accounts of these anomalous encounters that you're just going to ignore all that. You're just going to ignore it all and put it in a bucket and say, where are the aliens? Well, you can't do both. You can't ask that question and then ignore whatever evidence it is, even if it's, you know, anecdotal, because at some point the amount of anecdotal evidence has to become something more than just, you know, people making stuff up.
1: Well, even if it doesn't, it's like, if something can transcend physics and everything as we understand it, then, you know, we might just not be as bright as we think we are. You know, like when we go see chimps, we just try and like not interfere too much and watch them. And, you know, that's like, we might be less than fucking chimps to them. We might be more like, you know, ants. It's just like, why would we bother trying to talk to an ant, man? Like, why would you ever bother trying to talk to an ant?
0: Well, it's fascinating that Charles Fort's theories are kind of becoming talked about at the highest levels of government. I mean, this is kind of what, like, he might be proven right after all, after we go through all this, which is pretty amazing, the time we're living in. I mean.
2: Yeah, I can't remember when Charles Fort was popular reading. I think it was in the 20s, maybe 1920s, if I recall.
0: Yeah, early 1900s.
2: That's certainly groundbreaking thought at that time. I've interviewed several of the noteworthy in the news pilots, FA-18 pilots, and talked with them for hours on video conference calls and on the telephone through their engagements as part of an initiative that I worked in 2024 and 2025. The observations that they and their Rios had were extraordinary, were exceptional. They were in violation of anything that would be a natural phenomenon. There's no doubt about that. The question is, what is it? And was it intelligent, I guess, number one? And then number two, from where does that intelligence derive? Well, if we have those capabilities, then we're wasting our money on fixed wing, you know, air surface effects, jet engines. That's just a complete waste of time and a charade. Because if we have these technologies, we need to be using those technologies for the betterment of mankind now. We can solve a number of problems with those technologies. So I don't think we have those technologies. I think these are technologies that are an exception. And they're observed by qualified observers in a lab environment, and they're able to repeat these observations. All the elements that would satisfy Michael Shermer when he likes the science and how he describes that what he believes is true because of these characteristics of science that he outlines, all those exist inside the UAP theater, but he denies that they exist on that flip side. These pilots have seen something credible, extraordinary, well observed. They're professional observers, and I'm a professional observer as well, as an anti-warfare officer and a missile officer. I've shot down aircraft before. I understand how they with their dynamics work. I've gone through the physics involved with the jet engines. I've helped design some of the components in the thrust vectoring sections of the engines. You know, so I know how these craft perform, what they can do and what they cannot do. And I've shot down craft doing things right at the envelope of what our fixed wing craft can do. These things in the sky are not us. And I can't put a definite theory to it. I can't craft out the full explanation, but that's not my fault. That doesn't mean that it cannot be, therefore, a legitimate alternative inside the social and scientific discourse. It needs to be. Occam's razor, as we said earlier, has been surpassed.
0: Yeah, I love it. Well said.
1: The other thing yours and Ben's models sort of have in common is that east side of the Rockies sort of survival zone heading down through North America. That's sort of what the disaster map models show on disastermap.ca too, is like you got the Andes, you got bits of China, bits of Africa. This is some spots here and there sort of all over. I think the main problem with Venezuela and Brazil, where the sort of chill spot is it still ends up getting quite a bit of water in there eventually because it's lying so low. But you guys both have that area, east side of the Rockies. I know Ben's obviously bet the farm, bet the ranch on that on that being correct. Have you given any thought to relocating over the last 15 or

0: 20 years as you sort of get further down this rabbit hole?
1: I've had a number of offers.
0: No, and then like go out the door one day and be like, shit, I was right.
1: holy cow, I was right. Get out an umbrella. Yeah, the danger, and I've advised a number of groups that are developing survival strategies, and I've been invited to join two groups in particular, but I haven't committed to anything, you know, in particular just yet. But in general, yeah, I favor that 5,000 foot elevation. The danger is that, you know, this is a kinetic rotation that is of sufficient energy and suddenness in its onset that the ocean and the atmosphere would turn into one plasma. I use the term plasma loosely there. Please forgive me, you know, true physicists out there. It may not be a plasma, but it's going to act like a solid object rather than wind and rain. So it's going to be rather destructive. The only way to survive it is to put up stones that are massive and that are matched at the seams so precisely that the, you know, the leveraging force of this plasma can't get between the stones. Sacsayhuaman absolutely is, you know, the reason you would build walls of that nature, that design, that plasticity, that gravitationally induced plasticity, the only reason you would build that is if you were going to encounter something as strong as this plasma.
0: Because as soon as it gets a hole, right? As soon as it finds a space exactly. to start getting through, it's going to channelize it just like a river does. It's just going to, that's why it is the only, because that's what we come back to those two things when we go through all this ancient stuff. It was either really easy or it was really important that these fits sort of were like that.
1: Well put. Really easy or it was of extraordinary importance. And I think they may have had some help that made it easier. I can't answer that question, so we set that aside. But there's no doubt, even if they had help or had something that allowed them to pull off some tricks that we can't do easily now, regardless, that becomes moot because the importance of doing it in the first place was of such gravitas that they had to do it. And there's no doubt about that. You think about the, not the Challenger, but the Columbia space shuttle. When it re-entered and burned up, you're talking about a very small nick point in the shielding, if you will, underneath the Columbia shuttle, and that turned into an absolutely destructive force when they entered the high friction section of the Earth's atmosphere upon reentry. Same principle here. If you don't get the seams right between these fluidically deposited stones, you end up with a pick point that could end up disrupting the entire wall there. If you look at Sacsayhuaman, if you look at Mohenjo-Daro, not Mohenjo-Daro, what is the one? Ganung Padang. If you look at those, yes, they're designed, up on 6,000, 7,000, 12,000 foot elevation points. Though, you know, having done work at those elevations in the past, that's extraordinarily tough labor. Anytime you get over 7,000 feet and you try and build something, it doesn't matter what condition you're in. You can't spend a full 8-hour day building things at that height above 7,000. It's hard enough to hike above 7,000, get up to a tea house when you scramble a mountain, much less build a megalithic structure. The only reason you would do that is if your life, your continuity absolutely depended upon it. And that's what I think we observe in these structures.
0: And that's what survives. You got some of it in Egypt, Ganung Padang.
2: Peru.
0: Yes. We found a wall on Easter Island. They say it was a new one, but I'm like, that seems kind of weird. It seems like every other one got knocked down, but this one, if I was to guess, because there's only one wall on the entire island that has that exact sort of exactly what we're talking about.
1: Yeah.
0: Well, Roger, we've gone long. This has been great. Is there anything?
1: Wow.
0: We didn't get to that we should get to. I mean, we can do this again down the road too. We've got sort of a regular thing going. It'd be good to keep that going.
2: Your trips, maybe.
1: Yeah, I think once I get back from Turkey.
0: Is it cool to go to Turkey right now? I mean, is that like a little sketchy?
1: No, I think Turkey is okay. As a matter of fact, the hotels are pretty slammed full as it is. So either we have a lot of refugees or people are just sort of disregarding the Iran conflict, for at least right now. But I think I really want to get into this second book into more depth than I published on the website. The website is just is really to document it so people don't steal the idea. You know, it, with ECDO theory, we had a number of people who tried to steal the idea, repackage it in different words, and then publish it as if it was a novel scientific, you know, hypothesis in studies. And I just, you know, I guess I should never be. I should never underestimate the depravity of mankind, or at least a portion of mankind. But I published the core tenets of this, what I call interloper, the elements that'll be in this book, interloper. And there are some holes I have to fill in, and the only way I can fill those holes in is by being right there on site and then going to the Adiyaman library and museum there and getting those holes filled in directly while I'm there. So when we come back and give me some time to digest that material, maybe we should meet again.
2: When are you going?
1: Oh, it should. Right now, I think the team is going in mid to early September. We're still, some of the dates are up in the air because of the fullness of the hotels, actually.
2: Yeah. Okay.
0: Well, we're going to Malta and Sardinia next.
1: Oh, excellent.
0: About a year. We'll be there about a year from now. So if you have to get there, let us know. And
1: that's not a bad idea.
0: Yeah, we're going to both Malta and Sardinia. We're going to Gentigia or whatever with the two G's at the front. We're going to those. And we're actually spending more time on Sardinia than we are on Malta, just because, I mean, I don't know if people don't know, there's so much stuff on. I didn't even know until we really started looking into the tour, but there's so much stuff on Sardinia. It's crazy.
1: Yes. Yes.
0: And well, actually, I don't think Sardinia was attached, but if you look at, if you go down to the Ice Age levels, you can see that Malta was attached through Sicily, and there was a little land ridge actually all the way to into Italy at that time. So great. Roger, where can people get the book? Where can they follow you? Where can they, do you have a YouTube yet?
1: You can get the book at theethicalskeptic.com website. It's actually the home page now for the ethical. It's T-H-E, ethical skeptic, that all spelled out in one word, .com. And you can order it right there. You can order the unsigned version, which fulfills in about 4 days, almost immediate. Or you can order the signed version, which will go into my work queue. And some night at about 1:30 in the morning, I'll be there laboriously signing the book on your behalf, and I'll ship it out to you. So either way, you can order that, you know, off the homepage at theethicalskeptic.com, either version of the book.
2: Awesome.
0: And Twitter, Twitter Ethical Skeptic is just Ethical Skeptic on Twitter, right?
1: Yeah, correct. On Twitter, it's just Ethical Skeptic. Yeah.
0: Excellent. Roger Cunningham, the Ethical Skeptic, thank you for coming back to Grimerica's third appearance, fourth if you count the COVID show.
1: And, yeah, absolutely.
0: Always a favorite.
1: Graham, thanks, Darren, it's always a pleasure to be on your show.
2: Awesome. Good to see you. Thanks.
0: Keep up the good work.
1: Thank you.
2: Bye.
0: And that was our chat with Roger Cunningham, the Ethical Skeptic. What'd you think?
2: I loved it. This is what Grok had for a sentence. It's not doom or prediction, but a call to re-examine evidence across disciplines.
0: Thanks, yeah, Grok. I think we did a good job of not getting over all the stuff we did in the last show. So I think
2: it was pretty
0: nice,
2: good. Yeah.
0: Nice continuation. Of course, if people want to check out, we have had Roger on twice before in the past. So you can check that stuff out. We've had Ben Davidson on a few times in the past. Maybe sometime we'll have to get him on together. Big thanks to Roger for coming on the show. Big thanks to you guys for listening. Even bigger thanks. Hey, if you like the show, if you got some value from this podcast, head over to grimerica.ca/support today. 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If you want to come on that Malta trip we were talking about, we're going back to Easter Island as well in 2028. AdultBrain.ca for the audiobooks. And there's that. Yeah, if you go up to the top there, there is a little tiny connection between Sicily and Italy.
2: Look at that. Isn't that crazy? Malta's connected. So that's going back to the pre-Younger Dryas sea levels.
0: The connection is still pretty little, though.
2: Oh, I mean, Sicily and Italy.
0: Yeah, so if you had like a kingdom, you could just guard that one little.
2: Oh, look at that. Look at that.
0: Yeah. A couple dudes can hold down the kingdom.
2: Yeah.
0: Anyway, that's, of course, disastermap.ca if people want to play with that model and stuff like that. It's part of the simulationmaps.com suite, so check that out. Other than that, tell your friends about the show. We love you guys. Thanks for listening, and we will see you next week.

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Ha ha ha.

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1: 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When Stevens turned on the transmitter, the cavern collapsed.
2: 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Not under any circumstances.
3: Aw, man, not the Omega project. We were all waiting for that one. Hello, everybody. It's Nick the Rat Radio, episode 541. Wednesday. Was it May? May 27th, 2026. I think I got all my audio working now and fixed. Something was really wrong with my cables or some audio setting. I don't know. So if I sound a little bit different tonight, that's the reason why. Also, one of my crowns fell out. I was chewing on some faces. I was eating people in the face and my crown came out. So I think it messed with my voice a little bit. Tonight's going to be a very strange episode. We're not going to be talking about a conspiracy theory. We're going to be talking about just like a story, something that happened a long time ago that I thought was pretty interesting, and I thought I would share it with everybody. We're going to get into that a little bit later. Next week, I might not have an episode. I'm going to be going to North Carolina next week. Yeah, I have the plane ticket, and next Wednesday, I'll be flying out. I might have something in store for you guys. I don't know. I might not. What happened here? Did I get kicked out of Nick the Rat Radio? Did I get kicked out of Sewer Chat? Is that what's happening here? For some reason, Sewer Chat has closed. Let me reopen this here. Let me reopen the IRC client. Sometimes things happen. You never know what's going to happen. Load it up, baby. Connect, and I'll do something at some point, maybe. I don't know. Could not resolve. There we go. Hey, look at that. Bingo, bango, I'm back in the chat, Rumio. Yeah, so next week I'll be in Carolina, North Carolina, around Charlotte. What area is better? Anybody out there know what's better, Raleigh or Charlotte? If you had to choose one of those places to hang out at, where would you hang out? I don't know. I do not know. But, yeah, so we're going to have a really interesting episode tonight. We're going to be talking about something that happened in France. If I recall, it was definitely France. And I never talk about France, so you know tonight's episode should be pretty interesting. So you think Raleigh may be better? Blue Ridge? What is Blue Ridge? All right. Well, you guys let me know in the chat. You send it in. You send me all that information in there. If you have any information on where to go or what to hang out with Trey, I'll be hanging out in North Carolina. I don't know if Trey is anywhere. Trey might be on a different planet right now, but we'll see. Doctor, I'm only gay for one man, and that man is you. I love you, Doctor. All right, let's listen to the first song of the night. We are going to listen to Lift Off, I Lift Off, by Lemon. Not Lemon, but Lyman. Lyman with I Lift Off. Let's listen to that. We'll be back, and we're going to get right into something you might have heard about before. I never really heard about it until today. But even if you did hear about it, there's this little twist we're going to be putting on it tonight. A little twist. Tonight is going to be very twisty, very turny. So let's just listen to it now. I Lift Off. We'll be right back.

Welcome back, everybody. We are going to get right into it. So in April of this year, I think it was, there was some scientists at the University of Copenhagen. They published this study. It was peer-reviewed, real science. I'm not lying out of my asshole about this. This is all true. The whole goddamn kit and caboodle. What they did, they dug up a bunch of old bones. Not Diane, but it was from this big stone in France. It's this big stone tomb in France. It must have smelled pretty bad or like cheese. I really don't know what it smells like in France. But either way, right outside of Paris, I think. And they were testing the DNA. Now, they expected to find, you know, the ancestors of modern Europeans and all that stuff. That makes sense, correct, right? Yeah, France, old bones. Should connect people alive today somewhere, but that's not really what they found. What they found was a population of people that had zero genetic connection to anyone alive today. Zero. Crazy stuff. Doesn't match modern Europeans, doesn't match anything. These people, whoever they were, lived, built things, had families, buried their dead, and then vanished. They had no kids, no grandkids, no trace in the bloodline of any living human being on this planet. Now, they were still humans. I'm not saying they were aliens. They weren't aliens, Cotton Gent. No, they were humans. But they were, you know, a little bit different. Interesting stuff. Yeah, well, they weren't. They might actually had some genetic connection, but from what I looked at, I think that they were mostly not. But either way, anyway, this is the thing that really gets to me, though. This wasn't just one little village in France, though. Scientists, they've been finding this same break, this same genetic wall, all across Northern and Western Europe. Germany, Scandinavia, the British Isles, France, you know, all around the same time. All the same story. One group of people, gone. They're just gone. But, you know, they were still people. They weren't aliens, they were people. Then a totally different group shows up. No connection between them at all. I think they were called like European farmer people or something, some strange name they had for him. We can look into it later, but either way. And then this is the part that was getting a little bit weird for me. They found something similar in Colombia, South America, completely different set of bones, 6,000 years old, from a place in the mountains near Bogota. Bogota. I wonder what the women in Bogota look like. They probably have nice round eyeballs. And the DNA of those bones, it doesn't match any known ancient population, doesn't match any modern population anywhere on any continent. It's like two group of people on opposite sides of the world, both leave no trace in anyone alive today, both just gone. But, what were they actually like, okay? So now I got to talk about what these people, who they actually were, because this is where it gets a little bit fun. And they weren't giants. A lot of people are like, oh, they were giants and all that, and they were big people. But I want to make sure that you understand that the bones they found from these people, they were regular-sized people. They weren't big. Maybe they were a little bit bigger than your average person after farming took over. Maybe a little bit stronger, you know, stronger bones and all that, bigger frames. But they weren't giants. They were just pretty much normal people. Scientists actually have a word for it. They just call it being robust. That's what they say about my penis, too. They're like, Nick, you have a very robust penis. I'm like, thank you, scientist. I agree. It just means like physically tougher, harder, more solid, thicker, firmer, veinier. Thank you. Think about it like this. You ever see a really old farmhand? You know, like they got the wife beater, the farm tan, and all that stuff. Like somebody who worked outside with their hands their entire life versus somebody that like sits at a desk, scrawny, weak, like me. I mean, you know, but the bones, they tell a different story. These people, they were like farmhand type people, like times a thousand. They were built for the hard physical labor, and they worked for many generations. And you might be like, Nick, why does this matter at all? Why are you even telling me about this? It's because of what they built, all right? I don't know if you guys heard about
these structures that these people built, these farm people, these robust farmers, these people, whoever they were, they built these structures across basically the entire Atlantic coast of Europe. Stone monuments, huge ones. Big, huge, beautiful stones. We're talking about stones that weighed hundreds of tons, being moved for miles, being placed with a precision that modern engineers look at and go, huh, how the fuck they do that, you know? We don't know how they did it. We really don't know how they did it. They could have done it anyway. I'm sure there weren't aliens involved or cranes. I don't know. Maybe they were just smart. Who knows? We don't really know. We weren't around then. I think this is like 3000 BC time period we're talking about these people. The most famous one that you probably know, Stonehenge, of course. But the one that I'm going to be talking about mostly tonight is Karnak in France. Then there's also Avebury in England. There's Newgrange in Ireland. And those are just like the famous ones. There's something like, I think, 35,000 of these stone monuments across Europe. 35,000. That we know about. The official story is they were tombs. And yeah, people were buried in them, but I start to get this weird feeling that there might be more to this. I think there might be a little bit more than them just being tombs. And I think I have a couple ideas. I was doing some research myself, because there's a lot of scientists down the sewer. We communicate near the water cooler. We come up with some things. So stay with me for a little bit here, all right? Scientists, they're real scientists down here. They have 401ks, they have families, they're real people. There's a couple in tinfoil hats, but I usually don't talk to them that much. Those guys are very strange. Either way, I like them. You know, we play cards, but I don't go to them for show prep. Actual research, as I've been talking to. They've been measuring the energy fields around these megalithic sites. And what they found is, it's kind of hard to explain without sounding crazy, but I'll give it a try. I'll give it a whirl. I'll try it out. Why not? Okay. So these stones, the specific rocks that these people chose to build with, a lot of them have a lot of quartz in them. I know I've been going crazy about quartz lately. I probably still have a couple of these quartz stones shoved up my ass right now. I love quartz. Nikola Tesla loved quartz. Apparently these farm guys from 3000 BC loved them too, all right? And we all know the property of quartz, the piezoelectricity property. Basically means when you squeeze them, you stick them in your ass or vibrate them, they generate electricity. It's not magic. It's what they do. That's how they work, okay? Doctor, are you okay? Either way, even some microphones work like this. I don't know if this one does. I don't know if there's any piezoelectricity going on in my microphone. I don't think so, but either way, because that's not what we're here. We're not here to talk about microphones, even though I fixed mine. I don't know. I might sound a little bit different. Turned it a little knobs recently over the weekend. Either way, it's also how like old record player needles worked. When you put the quartz under pressure, makes electricity. But here's also the other thing. The people who built the Karnak, which is a massive site in France with like 3,000 standing stones arranged in long rows, they didn't just use any rocks. They didn't just go to the beach and picked up some pebbles and found some fucking rocks around. They went and they got specific rocks from 60 miles away. Passed by plenty of closer rocks, probably even black rocks. I'm not saying they're racist. They were probably just smart to leave the black rocks there. But they got the ones that were high in quartz. And then they planted them directly on top of 31 geological fault lines, the most seismically active zone in France. And why does this matter? Because fault lines vibrate.
ground's moving constantly, just in ways that we could feel. And if you put the piezoelectric rocks, rocks that, you know, make electricity when they vibrate, directly on a fault line, these rocks are going to generate electricity. Sometimes all the time. It gets even stranger, though, okay? At Avebury, it's going to be a hard one for me to always say, Avebury, which is the biggest stone circle in the world, in England, scientists actually put electrodes in the ground around the site, and they measured the electrical current, and what they found was that the circular structure of the site was actually concentrating the natural ground current, pulling it in, focusing it, and releasing it at double the rate of the surrounding land. So it was actually doing something that they were able to measure. Kind of like an antenna or a lens. You love rocks? I love rocks too. Rocks, I get my rocks off as much as I can. Put them on, take them off. I love getting them off. The official answer is that these were tombs, like religious sites, and the people that built them were just into rocks like you and me, I guess, you know. But I look at this and I think 35,000 sites across the entire continent, all built by the same genetic group of people, all using the same specific material, all placed at the same kinds of geological features. This is more like an infrastructure. It's not a religion. It's not just a, whoops, that happened. You don't go 60 miles to drag some giant rocks for no reason. But what was this infrastructure running? I'm going to let you think about that one while we take another music break. We have Hydrate with Toxic Trip. We'll be right back.

Welcome back, everybody, to Nick the Rat Radio. That was Hydrate with Toxic Trip. All the music you hear tonight could be found on SoundCloud/like/Nick the Rat. Just go there and check it out. Give the artist a like. They're doing this for free. All their stuff is CC BY 3.0. I usually give them a little thumbs up and a comment telling them how hard their music made my nipples. They like that sort of thing. I don't know. There are a lot of freaks in the music world. Let's get back into this. I need to tell you about something else that came out in February this year. Not me. I didn't come out of the closet yet, people. But this is the piece that ties everything together for me and kind of blew me away a little bit when I found it. And that's why I'm telling you about this. Scientists from Kyoto University in Japan published a study. And what they proposed was this. Solar flares, those big explosions on the surface of the sun, they don't just affect space. They hit the upper layer of our atmosphere, the ionosphere. They rush electrical charges downward, all the way down, into the ground, into the fault lines, into the fractured rock. Huh? And when a fault is already stressed, already kind of on the edge, the extra electrical push can be enough to tip it over. Now, I'm not trying to say that there's an earthquake machine out there using HAARP, okay? Because the amount of energy needed to do this is immense. If you're going to be causing an earthquake using a solar flare or HAARP, solar flare could do it because it's free. It's just from the sun, and the sun is more powerful than what we have on Earth, but we're not going into the earthquake machine, people. But this is brand new science. Usually they would say that if you talk about this, they would say you're insane. But, you know, now they're trying to tell you that the sun causes earthquakes. They're saying that there might be real evidence for this. This is a study from Japan in a real scientific journal. And when I read this, I just was sitting there for a second. I was like, huh, I was scratching my chin, my balls, and sniff my armpits. And because here you have this ancient network of piezoelectric stones sitting on fault lines all across Europe, stones that are already collecting and concentrating electrical energy from the ground, and now we got some Japanese scientist people telling us that the sun can push extra electrical charge into those same fault lines from above. What happens when both of those things happen at the same time? What happens when the sun has a really, really bad day? You know, like it's on its period or something, or I don't know, whatever. And then, like, 35,000 electrical amplifiers sitting on the ground interact with this. Maybe this had something to do with these people disappearing. When these people disappeared, and we know they disappeared, the DNA is clear on that. There was no war, there was no fires, there was no battles, there was no anything. It's just that the sites where these people lived, they weren't burned down, there was no mass graves of people being killed by weapons, there's no weapons all over that. It was just like a silence. It was just like they just died. They all just poof, dead. Now scientists, they were looking at pollen records from France, Germany, Sweden, Denmark, all across Northern Europe. And they could see that around 3000 BC, the forest grew back. They just started to grow back over the farmland, over the fields, over everything. Like the people, the farmers there, those big, burly, robust, veiny, thick farmers, they just stopped. They just stopped maintaining it all. And the land just started to reclaim itself. They didn't get conquered or burnt out or none of that type of stuff. They just kind of faded away. They just vanished, sort of. But, you know, they were there. We have their bodies, but they just died out. And in the bones, it wasn't Godzilla. No. At least maybe it was. That's not where my thinking is going tonight. The bones that they left, there was plague in them. There was disease in them. All right? The kids, They were the first to go. They were just weak little young whippersnappers. They're gone.
And that's usually because with plague, it goes after the old and the weak first. And when the children start going first, that tells us the immune system was already compromised. Something was already weakened in these people before the disease came. Because kids usually have decent immune systems. So if the kids were dying first from this plague, something's a little bit off, you know. Something long-term, something environmental. I'm not talking climate change, no. Maybe it's something that they were living inside of. Not Godzilla. Now, I also want to be careful here, because this is all just me shooting the shit with some scientists down here talking about possibilities. But I find it really interesting. And I think I should say it out loud. Like, people might be like, oh, you can't have an opinion. Science is settled. Shut the fuck up, Nick the Rat. You're insane. I tell those people to suck a dick. But the plague strain that they found in these bones, it was called Yersinia pestis. That's what they called it. I didn't call it that. I wouldn't call it that because that's a stupid name. I think it's dumb. I think it's a bad name. I would never call it that. It was new, like new to humans. And at the exact moment in history, scientists believe it jumped from animals to humans right around the same time period. Now, I don't know if there was any wet markets around there at the same time, but that's not what I'm thinking. It's a brand new pathogen and something in the human immune system. It's never seen it before. So I'm sitting there thinking about this. People already weakened by something that nobody could fully explain, and then a disease that no one has ever countered before shows up at like the same time. And then I think about what we do know, that the electrical and magnetic disturbances, they could affect living things. It could affect the immune system. It could affect the way viruses mutate and jump between species. It's true. It's not. I'm talking about physics and biology here. I'm not talking about chicken bones and voodoo, even though I do like chicken bones and voodoo. I think it's very interesting stuff. I have not only a quartz crystal shoved up my anus, but right next to it is a chicken bone. I heard it protects against ex-wives, girlfriends, and stuff. But either way, we're not talking about that tonight. So I keep thinking about this. A civilization that built something powerful, something they understood well enough to construct across an entire continent, but maybe not well enough to fully control it. So then the sun does something extreme, because that's what the sun does sometimes, you know. Sometimes there's huge pops and explosions all over the sun. And whatever they were building starts pulling in more energy than it was ever meant to handle. And the people that were living inside this network, they start to fail slowly and quietly. Their kids are dying young. Their immune system's giving out. A new disease is showing up in their bodies that nobody has any answers for. And the forests are growing back. And nobody's writing this down because they didn't have any writing. And the only thing that survived is the stones, the structures. And the next people to arrive, they don't have any idea what to do with all this. They're just like, what the hell is going on here? Now think about that. Maybe these stones were like viruses. We don't really know where viruses come from. Possibly they opened a portal. Something like a rip in time-space. I think we should maybe go around tearing these stones down, but we can't do that because they're, you know, sacred ground and all that stuff. But either way, let's take a quick music break while we think about this. We got Ender Tunes with Faint Reality. We'll be right back. What happened to these people?
one knows.

Well, that was a strange ending to that song. Thanks, everybody, for sticking around. We have more show to go. Let me just switch back here to the studio camera. Hey, there I am. Look at that. Look at that. All right. Let's get back into this. Let's just wrap this whole section of the show up here. Every single ancient culture that settled in the spaces that these people left behind, the Celts, the early Norse, ancient Irish, I think Greeks, even the Jews, the Hebrews, every single one of them had stories about these people, about the people that were here before them, the ones who built these giant structures, the ones that were different. The Irish, they called them Tutti Frutis or Tutha da da da da da da, like a fruit of the bottom, Danon cups, I'm not sure. But they were like, they're a godlike race. And they vanished into the hills. The Norse, they were calling them giants. The Jotnar. Actually, if you think about it, why does giant start with a G and not a J? It's because of the Norse people. Jotnar. The Jotnar. They were the giants. But you said, like, giants should be J-I-A-N-T-S, if you think about it. What the hell is wrong with the English language here? The Hebrews, they called them the Nephilim. And Greeks, they had titans and stuff. I think they're in the Odyssey movie, those big guys. Anyway, now, were these people actually 20 feet tall with 6 fingers and 10 toes? They probably had 10 toes, but I don't think they were 20 feet tall with more fingers than they did. Because, you know, we have bones. We actually have the bones of these people. But this is what I think was really going on. When you're a small farming family and you come across a stone structure that weighs 150 tons and it was moved from 60 miles away and nobody knows how they built it. Nobody knows how your grandparents built it. Nobody knows where these things came from. You just kind of say, fuck, they were giants, you know. These people were giants. And then they started, you know, passing that around, and that's why people believe that there were giants living there. But they weren't giants. They might have been aliens. The more that I'm thinking about it now, maybe they were aliens building, like, a giant grid to contact another planet, or maybe they were sent here. Maybe aliens sent these people here to suck the energy out of the planet using piezoelectric motion, etc., etc. Why else would they do all this? There's just a lot of questions to be had about these people. But I don't think they were giants. I don't think they were anything super special. They were just they were here. They built some stuff that we don't know what it was, but we know it did something. And then we know that they were gone. It's crazy. And modern science today, for the first time, they give us the possible mechanism for how they vanished. It could have been a solar storm. Could have been an overloaded network. This is what I was thinking about. Maybe there was a giant solar storm that blasted these fault lines, that caused some, like, an EMF issue with these people that kind of lowered their immune systems. Or possibly it opened a gateway to let these viruses in that just started killing them off.

0: on fault lines, and that could cause health issues, you know? Maybe they should have been wearing tinfoil hats. Could have maybe saved their lives. Now they're all dead. They were genetically different. They built stuff across the entire continent using specific materials that had piezoelectric properties to them. And they put these materials right on top of the fault lines, and then they completely just vanished around 3000 BC. It's pretty weird. And if you have any thoughts about this, I think it's weird. I don't know if you think it's weird. Give me a call at 917-719-5923. I'm going to open up the phone lines. Let's see if there's anybody around tonight. I don't know what's going on tonight, but we do have some voicemails. Let's take a quick listen to some voicemails.
1: Hey, Nick. Hey, Ducky. Everybody else.
0: Hi.
1: It's me. I'm in traffic.
0: Oh, that
1: sucks.
0: I bought
1: some lager.
0: Oh.
1: Or maybe it's ale. I'm not sure. I think today is Saturday, but it might not be. Could be Friday. Tomorrow's Sunday, fun day. I picked a French language movie and a pizza.
0: Very strange French.
1: And, you know, just having thoughts here in Palm Springs. It's gorgeous. It's just impeccable, really. Anyway, I hope you guys are keeping well. It's never a dull moment over here, really. I guess. I went to a sports bar, and I had a burger. I'm currently out of work. I'm thinking about the future, and
0: as one does,
1: travel. Oh, I saw a ghost. I saw three ghosts. One was hanging out in front of some kitty litter. Another one was hanging out in a hall with like a wall that was painted blue. And there was an equilateral triangle that was white on the wall from the floor to the ceiling. And then there was like, it was a hall, like a hallway. And then there was like a door jam, and there was light projecting through the door onto the wall.
0: Nice.
1: And it illuminated half of the white triangle on the wall, and there was, but just off to the right of the shadow where the door jam was, the shadow of the door jam, there was a gray alien with like an almond shaped head, and he had like two black football eyes, and he was wearing like a long cloak.
0: Oh.
1: And he was kind of, he had like a purple ring around the top of his head, and he was kind of rocking right and left. I didn't know what that was, but I thought it might have something to do with, I'm not sure. Anyway, I showed my friend, and then, that was it. It was a video that I found on 4chan, and, the government told me not to go on 4chan, but I went on 4chan anyway.
0: And, as one does.
1: That's when I went to hell. Okay, I love you. Bye.
0: 4chan is hell adjacent for sure. It's definitely a creepy place when you go there. Make sure you go through at least 7 VPNs when you visit 4chan. That's how I visit when I do. And one of the VPNs have to be in Vatican City to get all the evil out, while connecting to the sites and communicating with your fellow dogs on the internet. All right, 917-719-5923. Let's see if we have anybody
2: press
0: else here.
2: Press 5. To refuse this call, hang up now. Oh. To block this call and all future calls, press 9.
0: All right, let me press 9 here.
2: Hello, you have a call at no expense to you from
3: John Fletcher.
2: 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To refuse this call, hang up now. To block this call and all future calls,

0: 9. Hello, you have a call at no expense to you from
1: John Fletcher,
0: an inmate at Caddo Correctional Center. 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
2: Wow. That is wild stuff. I guess I missed that. All right. Let's see if anybody else has left a voicemail at 917-719-5923.
3: Hey, Nick.
2: Oh, hi.
3: Hello?
2: How you doing?
3: Is the show started?
2: Yeah, the show has started.
3: Hello?
2: Been going
3: it's
2: for about an hour.
3: Sound normal.
2: What?
3: Why aren't you answering me?
2: Oh, I'm sorry.
3: This shit!
2: I hope you're okay. I hope you're all right, caller. Looks like we have one more voicemail here. Let's listen to that. And then we'll take another music break. 917-719-5923.
4: Hey, man. Is that retro synthwave, like, 8-bit, 16-bit style music back in vogue again?
2: A little bit.
4: Is it worth writing that crap? Or has everybody moved on to AI music? Let me know, man.
2: Well, I think everybody has moved on to AI everything. And there's nothing left. AI has eaten the planet, all the information, gobbled it up, nom. And now there's just data centers showing up everywhere, burning up all the fresh water. I never understood this, though. I always figured that, you know, there's a cycle to water. There's the water table, you know. If you use the water, goes back up into the air, right? So it'll just rain again. I don't know what everybody's worried about. Anyway, let's see here. 917-719-5923. We do have a caller on the line. Hello, caller. How are you tonight?
5: Hey, hello.
2: Hi.
5: Oh, what was that all about? Some alien with an almond head?
2: It sounded like an almond head and large black eyes and a purple circle or something, a purple crown, perhaps.
5: Oh. You know, I seen something like that one time.
2: You've seen it too.
5: Yeah, I think they're real. I think it's a, you know, chupa. Yeah, sort of chupacabra.
2: Oh, I thought you were talking about that candy. There's a chupa. I think a Spanish candy.
5: No, actually, you know, I would call and just tell you, like, if I give you some good advice.
2: Chupa Chups. Like, they're like a lollipop. I think they're a Spanish lollipop. Chupa Chups. Anyway, advice, yes, I'd love some advice right now.
5: Yeah, I'm going to say that, like, somebody, like, talked to me watching this movie. Called the double. Don't do yourself a favor. Don't watch it. It's the worst. It's got to be the worst. Hey, you know, like out of 10, it's a fucking 0. You know,
2: the double is a 0. All right, it's a double 0.
5: Yeah.
2: Is it any better than that pizza movie? I heard there was a pizza movie with.
5: That's what I said, dude. You know, when it comes to, like, I rank movies, you know. 1 through 10, but you know, when it comes to 0, that means it sucks, and I'm going to actively tell people not to watch it.
2: Ah, okay.
5: Which is what I just did to you.
2: The double, yeah. Is a 0-0.
5: It's the worst movie I've ever seen in my entire life.
2: Well, there's the Back Rooms are coming out this weekend, I think. I'm not going to be able to watch it this weekend, though. I'm very upset. It's getting decent reviews. Very interested in that one myself.
5: Why are we all listening to this? Set, disconnect.
2: Hello?
5: Hello?
2: Hi. You've reached Nicorette Radio.
5: I want to see the back rooms. That looks pretty good.
2: It does. Yeah. It does. It does look interesting. I'm a big fan of Kane Pixels or whatever his name is. I'm a big fan of the back rooms, and it feels like a very Gnostic type of movie. It's like a maze where you can't get out. Everything repeats itself. And there's...
5: Yeah.
2: You're very alone there. Very alone. It's very...
5: I think it's going to be very, very good compared to that movie. It's mostly...
2: Caller, tell me, do you like Dragon Balls?
5: Like, no. Dragon Balls.
2: Dragon Balls. Yeah, I heard Dragon Balls Superhero. That was a decent movie, I heard.
5: I have no idea, man.
2: Oh, man, I want to check that out. Dragon Ball.
5: Ball movie in 20 years.
2: Dragon Balls Superhero. I'm a big fan of Bulma. I used to...
5: Oh, Bulma. She's a hottie.
2: Used to print out pictures from the internet at my library, and I'd stick them to the wall, not using tape, if you know what
5: really?
2: I'm trying to say. Yeah,
5: Bulma fucking sponsors.
2: Bulma Blue Balls, that's what I used to... I used to suffer.
5: You know, blue hair, kind of cool.
2: Just sucks because sometimes you're watching the show and you're trying to get done before she leaves the scene, and then you wind up busting to Vegeta and you just have this very strange feeling.
5: Wow. That's fucking weird. He busted to Vegeta. Can't help it. Why are you so weird? Are we on the air right now?
2: We are currently on the air, caller. Yes, it is 10:55 in the evening, and we are live.
5: Okay, all right.
2: Have you ever been to North Carolina, caller?
5: I've driven through North Carolina.
2: You've driven through it?
5: What do you want my advice?
2: No, I just would like to know, have you been to Charlotte or Raleigh? Do you have a preference between those two?
5: I would say, actually, South Carolina is better than North Carolina.
2: Really? All right.
5: I had to give you a real talk. Yeah.
2: Better. Better in every way? Are the women more Bulma-ish down in South Carolina?
5: Yep. They are blue hair and like, Bulma!
2: All right, South Carolina, blue-haired Bulma bitches. Take a quick note about that. Thank you.
5: I'm just guessing here. I've been through all these states. I've been through all 50 states in the U.S. Yeah, so I got opinions on everything. I'm going to tell you right now, Tennessee?
2: Yes.
5: Don't go anywhere near Tennessee.
2: Oh, but what about New Orleans? I'm a big fan of New Orleans. I like down there.
5: Nope.
2: Well, to visit. I wouldn't want to live there. But I did enjoy getting trashed.
5: Are you like a psychic? Are you like a tarot card reader?
2: I'm totally into the dark arts. I currently have chicken bone lodged in my anal cavity to protect myself from the ghosts of my exes. Trying to find a spell to keep away the tax man, but can't find one yet. No, it's woo woo chicken bone stuff. Caller, I might be sending you some stickers soon. I've been I got a new print of stickers that I've been posting all over the neighborhood lately. But don't tell anybody that I said that. Actually, I haven't been doing that. So if you're a police officer,
5: That'd be cool. I've been posting stickers from the cult down. I'm involved in.
2: Oh, really? Nice. Cult activity stickers is always.
5: It's all over. What?
2: That's what I'm talking. I like cult activity stickers. Have you ever seen Kindergarten Cop recently?
5: Not recently, no.
2: I've watched it recently. It was strange, to say the least. I'll say that the beginning when he doesn't become a kindergarten teacher very fast. He's basically killing drug dealers for a good 20, 30 minutes in the beginning of the movie. Totally didn't remember that.
5: Wow.
2: He breaks into a biker club or a drug cartel warehouse, and he says, "I'm the party pooper." But there was so many classic lines from that movie that were just, it was just perfect. It was, but other than that, it was a pretty crappy movie. I really probably wouldn't suggest you watch it. I'd give it that about a 6 out of 10. Kindergarten Cop.
5: Oh, you want to hear something? Since we're talking about it, I'll tell you. Somebody said we should watch this movie, so I watched it earlier today.
2: Which one?
5: Okay. It's called The Double.
2: The Double.
5: From like 2012 or 2013.
2: The Double. Let me write this down. One second here. The Double from 20.
5: No. I'm telling you. I'm mentioning it because I got to tell you. Do not watch.
2: Do not watch it's the worst Double. Movie.
5: The fucking worst movie I've ever seen.
2: What would you give it on a scale from 0 to 10?
5: One.
2: All right, so The Double gets a 1. All right.
5: Because, I'll give you an answer why it's a 1 on a scale. Now I'm doing 1 to 10 these days.
2: Okay.
5: Yeah, I will tell you why it's a 1. It's a 1 because I actually go out of my way. Tell people not to watch this movie. That's how fucking terrible it is.
2: What was so bad about it? Hit me with some more information about why this movie is a 1, The Double.
5: Yeah, it's called The Double. It's like super dark and depressing, and there's no... There's nothing going on there, and the director decided to be like, "Oh, this is an art film, so like everything's all arty, fucking farty."
2: Oh, it has and, that Jesse Eisenberg.
5: Yeah, and
2: piece
5: then
2: of
5: they
2: shit,
5: and
2: huh?
5: then they try to use some fucking Darren Aronofsky, fucking good music, something like violins and pianos and shit, and it was like this movie doesn't deserve the soundtrack. Like, this is garbage. The entire fucking movie was garbage.
2: Bruce Bryan was in it though. He played
5: from
2: Skinhead.
5: The first minute to the end. I'm gonna tell you, don't watch it. Okay. It's the worst movie I've ever watched in my entire life.
2: Oh my, Tim Kaye is in it as care worker. I love Tim Kaye. And wait, we have Wallace Shawn, the inconceivable guy, as Mr. Papadopoulopoulos. Come on, this movie can't be a 1. It's got Wallace Shawn in it.
5: Zero.
2: Zero? It's got zero. The Double. The Double.
5: Yeah, hey, go ahead. Have fun.
2: I'm going to have to watch that one. I heard it was really good from somebody. I just got a call recently from somebody saying to watch The Double. They were like, "This is a very good movie. You should check it out."
5: No. I don't know who says that.
2: They said it was almost as good as that Gaten Matrizio movie about pizza. They said that movie was very good.
5: And oh, pizza movie? That movie sucks too.
2: They said to have a double feature with the pizza movie and The Double.
5: Oh my god.
2: The Double. Watch The Double tonight. Let me put that on my list of things to do.
5: You'll see what I'm talking about. You'll be like, oh, God, Tucky's right. This movie sucks.
2: Are there two Jesse Eisenbergs in it? And does he give himself a hand job? Does he, like, jerk himself off?
5: No. It's like, way less. You can imagine that maybe there's a story here, but no.
2: But there's no story. There's no story.
5: You're not going to finish it, believe me. You're going to walk out of the theater like 20 minutes.
2: So
5: I was forced to watch it.
2: Came out in 2013. I'm going to have to find a time machine and go back in time to watch this in the theater. No. You're giving it such high praise right now.
5: No. You're not listening to me? You know, my only mission here in this sphere is to tell you not to watch it. It's fucking terrible.
2: But the music you said was amazing.
5: No. Nope. No, actually, the music, let's talk about that, the soundtrack. I can talk about that for you, if you want to talk about
2: it. I would love to talk about
5: that. It kind of ripped off Darren Aronofsky's style.
2: Yeah, with
5: the violins and shit, you know?
2: Like in the movie with the drug addicts in Coney Island.
5: This movie doesn't do it, man.
2: This one doesn't do it.
5: I'm telling you.
2: All right, so.
5: Please. Do us all a favor. Don't watch it.
2: The double. Watch the double.
5: It's a terrible
2: tonight.
5: Movie.
2: Double feature with that and the pizza movie. All right, that's some good advice from you, caller.
5: Yeah, I do what I can.
2: Have you seen any good animes recently? Anything with blue-haired females, perhaps? I'm a big fan of...
5: like blue-haired anime girls?
2: Bulma. I call her Blow My Load Bulma.
5: Bulma?
2: Isn't Bulma like a filthy sex maneuver? Involving a fist. I gave that girl a double Bulma. All right, caller. Well, I'm going to have to hang up on you now because...
5: All right.
2: I got to go watch this movie called The Double. Somebody just called me and they said I should go watch The Double. They said it was a very good movie. So I'm going to have to go check that out.
5: Please don't watch it.
2: All right. So you recommend it too. Thanks so much, caller. Thank you so much. Okay. We have, we're going to take a quick music break. We're going to come back and thank some people because this is a value for value show. This is, this show follows the value for value model. We don't have any advertisements. It is basically paid for by viewers like you. And you're not a viewer, you're a producer. All right. So I just want to let everybody out there know that. If you do enjoy this show and you'd like to keep it going, that you could get mentioned on the show just by sending me some money. You go to nicktherat.com and click on donate, and you'll find a whole bunch of fun ways to send me money, send me your money to help prolong this project of Nick the Rat Radio. While we think about how much you should send me, let's listen to Free Vibe Vault with Rain Break. We'll be right back after this break. We'll be right back. Thank you. So check out The Double. All right, we'll do that. We'll check out The Double.

0: Welcome back, everybody. Happy that you're with me. Hope you're having a lovely evening tonight. We have a P.O. box where you could send mail, and I will go to the P.O. box every week and look in my mailbox, take whatever's out of it, and open it live for everybody to listen to me opening it and enjoying the act of receiving together, because we all like to receive, don't we? Giving is great, but receiving is even better, if you know what I'm trying to say over here. I am wearing pants. They might not look like pants. They're pretty tight around the balls, too, so we'll just keep my shirt down here. Let's open up the first letter we have tonight here. Looks like we have a check. Account. It's a chargeback account from Sir Mycroch, PhD. Memo. The gases of change are among us. Yes, they are, Doctor. The gases of change are definitely among us. 96 cents. Thank you so much, Doctor. I'll be cashing this tomorrow so I could get me a nice big old can of beans and survive for another day or two. Thank you. Put this in a nice safe place. Doctor, I don't think I should be trying to call Fletcher back anytime soon. Sounds like he is at the correctional office somewhere down south somewhere. You could also donate by going to nicktherat.com, clicking on donate, and I will read your donation amounts, your initials, and your notes. If you want your name read, then just put it in the note, and I'll read your name. Otherwise, anonymity is the name of the game, or it's not the name of the game, depending on how you view anonymity, if you know what I'm trying to say. So let's go and look for PayPal and see if anybody has donated this week. It does look like we do have a couple of donations. From KS, we have $4.20. That is the recommended donation amount. I think each show is about 2 hours long or so, and it's $1 per episode around. I think that's fair. I think that's a fair amount. If you think so, send it on in, just like KS did. KS, thank you for being a supporter of the show for as long as you have been. It means the world to me, and I would kill people for you, KS. Just write in the note who you want dead. I will find them, and I will end their lives for you. In Minecraft, of course. It looks like we do have another donation here. This comes from DV. DV, thank you so much for your 420, DV. You've come a long way, and now look at you. You're here in the sewer with all of us. You're supporting the sewer systems of Brooklyn, New York currently. You're helping to fund this program, and you are a true hero to Nick the Rat Radio. I just want to let you know that, DV. I absolutely adore you. And if you would like anybody knocked off, just put it in the note. And in Minecraft, we can make that happen. All right. That looks like all the donations from PayPal tonight. And you could also donate by going to twitch.tv. We stream this live, where you could see my really, really tight tan pants tonight. Very, very tight. So tight that I could barely breathe. I don't know if that has anything to do with anything tonight, but either way, let's see if anybody has donated there as well. If you have an Amazon Prime account, you should sign up for Twitch, and you could give me like a free couple of dollars. It's pretty amazing, the technology that Jeff Bezos has blessed us with. So all hail Amazon, all hail Jeff Bezos. Let's see if anybody has donated there today. No, it looks like nobody has donated on Twitch, so Jeff Bezos could DITF along with Amazon and Twitch. Sayonara Suckers. We'll be back after this new musical break. All the music here tonight is all brought to you by SoundCloud. It's all CC BY 3.0. It's all fairly new as well. I think it all came out in the past week. I hope you enjoy this one. I know I will. And we'll be back with more Nick the Rat Radio. This comes from Bigfoot Beats. Now, I don't know what Bigfoot's beaten, but think of a number.
1: Concentrate now.
0: We'll be right back.
1: I'm going to think of a number.
2: A number?
1: Yeah. Like 79 or something.
2: Okay.
1: Here goes. Can you get it?
2: 13.
1: Nope, it was 79.
2: Oh, fine.
1: More. Make your mind a blank. Close your eyes and just be blank. And see if you can tell what I'm thinking.
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0: Morning, sewer chatters. This is your host, Mystery Man, broadcasting live from the dripping underbelly of the Dark Sewer Network. Welcome, all you night crawlers and shadow listeners huddled in your damp corners, ears pressed to the static. Tonight's tale crawls out of the fog like something that should have stayed buried. You're about to hear Bigfoot assault. Lean in close, friends. The woods are darker than you remember, and the things that walk them don't play by any rules you know.
1: James Bond had tracked pussy-moist feet across three continents. The villainess was beautiful in the way a poison blade is beautiful. Slender, sharp, and wet with intent. Her plan was elegant madness. Detonate a network of warheads that would blanket half the planet in radioactive fallout. Bond's Aston Martin growled through the final stretch of blacktop before the road surrendered to ancient forest. He checked the Walther in his shoulder holster and smiled that cold, professional smile. The chase was almost over.
2: Pussy's convoy plunged into the trees first, headlights carving tunnels through mist that smelled of rot and wet pine. Her six elite henchmen rode in two black SUVs, weapons ready, eyes scanning the undergrowth. They laughed at Bond's persistence, calling him a relic. The forest answered with silence. No birds, no wind. Only the wet slap of branches against metal and the growing feeling that something larger than any of them was watching.
3: The first henchman died without a scream. A massive hand, fur matted with old blood, reached through the open window and crushed his skull like a ripe melon. Bone fragments and brain matter painted the dashboard. The creature, taller than the vehicle, shoulders broad as a grizzly's, dragged the twitching corpse out and began its methodical work. It peeled the man's face off with deliberate care, draping the skin over a low branch like a trophy flag.
1: The second died more creatively. Bigfoot impaled him on a jagged spruce limb, 10 feet off the ground, then used the man's own intestines to tie his ankles so the body swayed like a grotesque wind chime. Blood rained softly onto the forest floor. The remaining henchmen opened fire, bullets thudding into dense fur with no visible effect. The thing roared, a sound that vibrated inside their ribs, and came for them.
3: It took the third man's arms first, twisting them off at the shoulders with wet pops, then stuffed the screaming torso into a hollow log and sealed the opening with stones. The fourth was skinned alive while still conscious, his hide stretched between two trees like a bloody canvas. Pussy Moist Feet watched from the lit SUV, her perfect face drained of color. The forest had become a slaughterhouse.
4: By the time the last two henchmen died, one folded backward until his spine snapped like kindling. The other drowned slowly in a pool of his own liquefied organs. Pussy was alone. She stumbled from the wrecked vehicle, designer boots sinking into mud and gore. The air reeked of meat and terror. When she saw James Bond stepping carefully through the carnage, she leveled her pistol at him with shaking hands.
3: "You monster," she hissed, voice cracking. "All this time I thought I was the villain. Look what you've done." Bond lowered his gun, eyes narrowed in genuine confusion. "I didn't do this, pussy. Whatever's out here isn't human." She laughed, high and brittle, the sound echoing unnaturally between the trees. The flashlight in her hand trembled across mutilated remains that no secret agent could have produced.
5: A branch snapped behind them. Both spun. There it stood. Bigfoot,
1: 8 feet of corded muscle, matted reddish-brown fur, eyes like dying coals. Its breath steamed in the cold night air. It held the severed head of her last henchman by the hair, turning it slowly as if examining a curious fruit. Bond and Pussy backed away together, an uneasy truce born of raw survival.
3: They ran. The creature followed at a leisurely pace, as if savoring the hunt. Bond fired twice. The bullets only seemed to annoy it. Pushy's stiletto heel snapped, and she fell. Bond hauled her up, their hands slick with someone else's blood. For a moment, they were just two terrified animals trying not to die. The forest had stripped away their roles. Spy, villain, lover of destruction.
5: Bigfoot caught them near a moonlit clearing. It seized Pussy first, lifting her by the throat. Its massive fingers pressed into soft flesh, drawing beads of blood. Bond lunged, knife flashing, but the beast backhanded him 20 feet into a tree trunk. Ribs cracked. Pain flared white hot. He tasted copper and knew the end was close.
1: The creature took its time with Pussy Moist Feet. It peeled her designer clothes away like gift wrapping, then began breaking her in sections. First, the elegant legs that had once wrapped around powerful men, then the arms that had signed death warrants for millions. Her screams were wet and gurgling. Bond crawled toward her, trying to fire one last useless shot, but the thing stepped on his hand, grinding bones to powder.
6: Bond's death was slower. Bigfoot sat on his chest, the weight collapsing lungs and heart. He'd leaned down, rancid breath washing over his face, and bit into his shoulder, tearing away muscle and cloth. The last thing the spy saw was the creature reaching into his pocket, pulling out a slightly crushed cigarette. It lit the smoke with a Zippo taken from one of the dead henchmen and inhaled deeply.
5: Bigfoot rose, smoke curling from its nostrils, and looked down at the two broken bodies. Then it turned and vanished between the trees, leaving only footprints the size of dinner plates and the faint smell of tobacco on the night wind. The warheads were never detonated. Pussy Moist Feet's organization collapsed without her. The world, for once, was spared.
3: And so, sewer chatters, the moral of tonight's tale is this. Sometimes the greatest monster in the woods is the one that accidentally saves us all. The horrors we fear can, in their brutality, prevent far greater ones. Sleep well in your dark corners. This has been Mystery Man for the Dark Sewer Network. Good night, sewer chatters. My thanks to Nick the Rat for keeping the tunnels open. Until next time, stay wet, stay hidden.

Hey, hey, hey, everybody. Yeah, this is me, Zindu, coming to you live from somewhere in space-time. Oh! Hey, the more that I think about it, I think these Gnostic people might have had something to it. Nick has been buying these Gnostic books. He's got a Gnostic tattoo on his balls. He bought this Gnostic vibrator. He's been sticking up his ass every other night or something. Look at it. It's life is a trap, isn't it? Isn't that basically what they're saying, that you're trapped in here? It makes sense. Your body is totally encapsulating your soul, and your soul is like, it's like free bird, and then your body's just like, nah, fuck you. You're gonna grow for a little bit, and then you're gonna just slowly wither away and die. You're not gonna be able to heal yourself. You're not gonna be able to get better. Basically, you're just gonna get worse and worse and worse and worse. There's really the life is like a maze. And every time you think you figured it out, it's just like another turn into a place that you can't get out of. It's a constant open the door. Oh, more shit. Oh God, look at this. Oh my God. Holy shit. Just a fucking, you just open it up and then more shit falls in your face. You think you're accomplishing something, but every time you accomplish something, it's not the end. There's always another turn, which some people might seem like, oh, that's a beautiful thing. That just means that you have more life to live. Yeah. But the thing is, you never reach an end. There's never an end goal. It's a constant, you didn't win. Guess what? Oh, you didn't win now. You thought you won? Guess what? You didn't win. And then it's just pain and suffering. It's just all pain and suffering, everybody. I got to steal that vibrator from him and see if that does anything for one of my anuses. Talk about pain and suffering. Ma'am, damily, ding dong, doo da day over here. Mister, he's going to strip away landlords' properties if they're neglecting the property. This is hysterical. Landlords, for one, they could suck a dick, but two, didn't they rightfully pay for it? Are they going to get their money back? Are they basically doing the communist manifesto here? Are they just stealing the property from people and giving it to the people, the people's property? And do they really think that the people that they're stealing it from and giving it to are going to do a better job? I highly doubt that the hole in your ceiling that's dripping black goo, I highly doubt that anybody's going to be able to fix that for the amount of rent money that property is probably bringing in. The people that own these buildings, they're paying out the assholes for. I'm not defending shitty landlords, but I am defending the fact that New York City has shitty taxes, and I'm sure that these landlords are getting taxed out of the anus, so they don't want to fucking do anything or renovate nothing because they have to pay for stuff and do all this stuff. It's not really worth it in the end for them. They bought this property probably for like shitty dollars back in 19 shitty, and now it's just like, oh fuck you. Then now they're just gonna take it away. They're like, oh, you are a negligent landlord. What is a negligent landlord, though? I really would like to know. Is there a definition? Let me look this up really quick. Let me see. What is the definition of a negligent landlord? Is it like a landlord that doesn't call you back? Is it a landlord that it's called the block-by-block housing program. A negligent landlord is defined as an owner or property manager who systematically speculates on buildings, persistently disregards building repairs, and refuses to change the hazardous business practices. That's okay, sure. What does that even mean? This is under the Fix the City initiative. And guess who they're going to give the property to? The people that live there. So I don't know. I rented this house from this guy and he was shitty. So now I pay rent to myself and I have to fix it. I don't understand how this is going to work. I think it's hysterical. I think what about all these empty condos? There's these condos that are completely empty. Is that like whatchamacallit, a fucking negligent landlord since they can't fill up the property? If you're not filling the property, is that called negligence? Are they just going to give it to the homeless people? Like, hey, guess what? Nobody's living here, so now nobody owns this building. Come on in. I don't understand exactly how this is going to work here.
But it's very interesting, to say the least. I can't wait to see what the New York City looks like in about 5 years from now. It's going to be pretty gosh damn hysterical. Let's see. Concentration of erroneous violations here. This includes class 1 and class 2 emergency violations for life-threatening conditions like toxic mold, severe rat and roach infestation, and collapsing ceilings, lack of hot water or heat. I've seen people that had no hot water or heat in the projects. Now, the projects, who's that owned by? That's owned by the city already, isn't it? So were they going to take it away from the city? Is the city going to take away the city's property and give it to the people living inside of the projects, basically turning into like a gang, like warlord hellhole shit place? This is insane. I really wonder how it's going to work. I can't wait to see. It's going to turn into like Fallout or something. But it's, hey, you know what? Fuck these landlords though. You right too. So it's like fuck everybody involved with this. Instead of actually saying, you know, they should just like find the landlord or something. I don't think they should take the landlord's property. That's egregious. Fuck it. Imagine if you had a shitty car. And there's like the city sees your shitty car. They're like, your car is so shitty, it's our car now. It's like, whoa, that's my shitty car. Just because other people, they borrow my shitty car, and it might not be the most safe car, they're borrowing it for really cheap, and it's still my shitty car. I own this car. My name is on the fucking lease for it. I own it. You're just going to swoop in and take it now. It's incredible. I love it. It's gonna be a bloodbath in the streets. Is this actually happening? When does it start? Let's see. I want to know what you're thinking. Tell me what's on your mind. The rollout's already begun on Tuesday, May 26th, introducing a staggered timeline. All right, immediate executive actions are underway. So this is happening. It's going to be in full swing by, long-term production, tenant co-op conversions. Over the next two fiscal years, running through 2028, the city will distribute the first $75 million in dedicated loans. This seed money will fund the transition of the first 300 tenants for renters to cooperative owners. Dear God, so they're going to be, instead of tenants, they're going to be co-op owners? I don't know what's going on here. This is crazy. Anyway, I'll see you guys later. I hope you survive the fallout. Bye.

Good evening, you beautiful bottom feeders and shadow legging weirdos. This is Jane Hanoi, your one and only quirky paranormal investigative journalist, broadcasting live from the damp, dripping bowels of the Dark Sower Network News, where the truth isn't just stranger than fiction, is hornier, slimier, and probably wants to probe you. We've got glowing under-eye cities, evil Alaskan geometry, and aliens who can't even suck a teeth right. Grab your tinfoil cod pieces and buckle up, because tonight we're flushing the toilet of reality straight into the paranormal. Scientists recently confirmed massive magnetic anomalies under the West Antarctic ice sheet, claiming it's just natural geothermal activity or some boring old rock formations. Yeah, right? My sources, three drunk penguins and a guy who talks to moss, say it's actually a secret, technologically advanced city built by hyper-intelligent mole people who fled Atlantis after one too many awkward underwater orgies. These icy geniuses have flying cars powered by penguin farts and quantum toasters that predict your next bad Tinder date. Deep beneath miles of frozen ass crack, their glowing spires pulse with forbidden energy that makes your balls tingle from 6,000 miles away. They've been harvesting polar vortexes to power their doomsday disco balls while sending subliminal messages through your Netflix glitches. Last week, a researcher vanished and came back speaking fluent penguin and craving raw seal blubber. Coincidence? I think not, you gullible meat sacks. The mole city overlords are planning a great thaw, folks. When that ice melts, we're all getting flooded with glowing Uber drivers who demand payment in virgin souls and expired yogurt. Jane Hanoi says stock up on floaties and holy water because these Antarctic basement dwellers are about to turn Earth into their personal slip and slide of doom. Moving on to the frozen north, authorities are investigating strange seismic readings in Alaska's remote wilderness, blaming it on fracking or those damn caribou having angry sex again. Bullshit. What we're really dealing with is the Alaskan Dark Pyramid, a massive obsidian structure that rose from the permafrost like a horny teenager's morning wood after a nightmare about geometry class. This black beauty is taller than your mom's disappointment and covered in runes that make your eyes bleed if you stare too long. Satellite

Made in toenail clippings. Last month, it abducted an entire Boy Scout troop and returned them as chain-smoking philosophers obsessed with Lutefisk. This pyramid isn't just evil geometry. It's the landlord of nightmares collecting rent in pure distilled human cringe. If you hear it calling your name through the northern lights, run or don't. Jane Hanoi thinks you'd look great as a glowing moose disco ornament. And now for our fecal finale. Ranchers across the Midwest are reporting another wave of gruesome animal mutilations. Cows found dead with precise surgical cuts, organs missing, and zero blood at the scene. Experts call it predators or cultists. Those eggheads wouldn't know a probe from a proctologist. It's aliens, you udder-loving degenerates. But these extraterrestrial dairy bandits are doing it all wrong if they want the succulent milk from an animal's teat. Instead of gentle suction like a proper cosmic pervert, they're laser-carving holes and sucking through straws made of pure regret. No wonder the cows look so betrayed, the greys can even find the right spot on the udder. These sloppy space perverts keep leaving poor Bessie looking like she lost a fight with a blender and a depressed proctologist. If they want premium farm fresh tit juice, they should ask Jane Hanoi for lessons. I've got techniques that would make a succubus blush, and a dairy farmer proposed the aliens are clearly interns on their first abduction rotation, fumbling around like drunk frat boys at a milking contest. They've got anti-gravity but can't handle a simple mammalian nipple. Next time they visit, I'm sending Nick the Rat up there with them. That greasy, ball-licking, shit-for-brains rodent can teach them how to suck properly since he's been practicing on his own reflection for years. This has been your nightly dose of what the fuck from the Dark Sewer Network News. I'm Jane Hanoi, reminding you to keep your tinfoil tight, your orifices clenched, and your sense of humor filthier than a truck stop bathroom. Sweet dreams, you magnificent degenerates. May your nightmares be extra kinky and your milk always properly harvested. Good night.

0: Hello? Hi. What's going on? I don't know where I am right now. I don't know who's on my radio station. I don't know who's talking. That's not me. I don't know what's happening, people. I don't know where I am right now. I'm Nick the Rat, the person that's been talking to you for the past hour or so. What time is it? I don't even know what time it is anymore. Where's my Casio? That motherfucker better not have taken my Casio. I think there's a clone. I think there's a clone inside of the studio. I think there's something happening. There's something really strange is going on right now. I don't know who that person is. It's not me. Whatever he's been saying, do not listen to him. He's a liar. He's a fibber. He has a great voice, though. He does sound really pretty good. I've been listening. He sounds pretty cool. But he's not me. Don't worry. I will get out of here as soon as I find the way. I don't know where the way is. It's just dark, and it's scary, and I really hope that he hasn't led anybody astray. He might be a murderer. He might have killed people. Did you see the pants he's wearing? That's not normal, okay? I don't know who this person is. It's not me, though. It's not Nick the Rat. Listen to him. Do you hear how he sounds? He does not sound... He's not him. He's not me. I'm not him. Wait, what is that thing? Oh my god, there's something in the corner. It's looking at me. I see the reflection in your eye. That... What is that? Oh my god, it's huge. I gotta go. Oh my god, I gotta run.
1: I don't know what that was. There's a weird glitch in the... I think there's something going on with Twitch right now. There's a setting in OBS that got changed. It's adding a whole bunch of weird effects going on, and I don't think the stream's working properly. I'm going to try to iron this all out by the next episode of Nick the Rat Radio. As I said, though, next week there might not be a live episode. There definitely won't be a live episode, though, next week. It's probably going to be either pre-recorded or there might not be any episode at all. Depends on if I have any time to do it. So I got to, you know, pack and get ready to go check out this place. Yeah, I hope everybody had a lovely evening, though. Jane, you're a bitch. Zindu, I don't know what's wrong with you. Mystery Man, we have to nail you down, Mystery Man. I don't know what's going on with you. You're all over the place. But I just want to say thanks again to all the people that have donated. Thanks you to the callers. Thank you to the listeners. Well, we're still working on this. You know, I've been doing this for 10 years. We're still trying to iron some stuff out. Okay? It is what it is. But it can only get better from here. That's what I've been telling myself when I'm crying at night in a puddle of my own urine. Sweaty, sweaty pot urine. Well, everybody, remember to go check out the doubles or the pizza thing. The caller seemed to be really into those movies. And if you have any pictures of Bulma, email it to nick@nicktherat.com. I would love to see those. It sounds pretty good. And I'm excited to find out more about piezoelectricity and other objects that I could stick up my ass. I think it's going to be really good time. Also, I really can't wait to see the back rooms. If anybody sees it, don't spoil it. Don't send me any spoilers. I'll be checking that out soon. I'm going to be using the Nighthawk gift card that was so lovingly given to me from the Daily Ratings podcast from Tommy Boy and Vincent. I'm up to the... Which episode am I up to with you guys? You were just talking about the Predator. We were talking about the Predators. Yeah, check out the Daily Ratings podcast. Check out Also on Sunday, I was playing in Spencer's little weird Sir Spencer. He does a very strange thing on Sunday nights. It's a psychotic space crew. I don't know what it was, but it was a weird experience. I think it changed me. I feel a little bit different. I feel strange. Is it midnight yet? We still have 6 more minutes till midnight? I can't end the show until it's midnight, right? We can't do that. Is there anything else that I have here? This is a short episode, huh? You'd almost think it wasn't even Nick the Rat Radio. You would think that I'm not even Nick the Rat. But I am. I don't know why people would say anything like that. Maybe there's a voicemail or something I could listen to. Make sure he doesn't get out of there, by the way. Yeah, I heard him scratching at the wall. Okay. Yeah, we do have a voicemail. 917-719-5923. Let's check it out.
2: Hour or so. What time is it? I don't know what time it is anymore. Where's my tattoo? That motherfucker better not have taken my tattoo. I think there's a clone.
1: All right, this is propaganda.
2: There's a clone inside the studio. I think there's something happening.
1: What is going on here?
2: Really strange going on right now. I don't know who that person is. It's not me. Whatever he's been saying, do not listen to him. He's a liar. He's a fibber.
1: How did you get into my system?
2: Really pretty good.
1: How did you do this?
2: That's pretty cool. It's not me. Don't worry, I will get out of here as soon as I find...
3: But it's not me!
1: I don't know what is going on here. Something is... I thought I fixed all the audio issues, but apparently there was something happening still. There's still some wires that are triple crossed, double crossed. It's coming from inside the sewer. Something's coming inside the sewer. let me see. Maybe I have another news article or something we could look at here. What do we got? Mammoth bones that were in a museum turned out to be fake. Look at that. 70 years. There were mammoth bones in a museum for 70 years. They turned out to be a different animal. What animal were they? Oh, there's a... We can watch this.
4: The fossilized backbones of what appeared to be woolly mammoths have turned out to come from an entirely unexpected animal.
1: Well, tell us what animal is it. God damn it. I'm waiting and I'm trying to figure this out for a long time now. Let's listen in.
4: Archaeologist Otto Geist first discovered the bones in 1951 during an expedition through the Alaskan interior. Based on the bones' appearance and location, Geist concluded that they belonged to woolly mammoths. Decades later, scientists were finally able to radiocarbon date the fossils, which raised more questions than it answered. It turned out the bones are much too young to belong to a woolly mammoth. Carbon isotopes locked within the ancient remains suggest an age of around 2,000 to 3,000 years. Mammoths are believed to have largely gone extinct around 13,000 years ago. The bones also contained high levels of nitrogen-15 and carbon-13 isotopes, which are more common in marine creatures. A subsequent analysis of mitochondrial DNA suggested the bones were actually from an ancient kind of whale.
1: What?
4: But how did the remains of whales make their way so far into Alaska, more than 250 miles from the nearest coastline? We may never know the answer, but it's a mammoth of a mystery. Stay tuned for more discoveries right here on Science Alert. Like,
1: how did they mistaken whales for a mammoth? Like, what did this guy seems like a charlatan? Who is this guy? What was his name again? He's somewhere. What is it? Let me get this guy's name and see if he was a little bit of a liar here, huh? Otto Geist. Let's see, Otto Geist. What was he? Died in August 1963. He was, what was he? He was an archaeologist, explorer, and full of bullshit, apparently. Look at that. All right, well, uh-oh. I don't understand how that happened. Sometimes weird things in reality happen. Things show up all over the planet. Probably aliens. Probably an alien was trying to, abduct a fucking whale, and it slipped out of the grasp, and it fell in the middle of the wild somewhere, and for some reason this guy thought a whale was an elephant. That's a strange story. I'm going to look more into that there. I'm going to see if there's anything I could find for that there. Oh, look at that. 8, 7, 6, 5, 4, 3, 2, 1. Midnight in the sewer, everybody. Holy crap. Yippee-ki-yay, motherfucker. Get to the chopper. It is May 28th, 2026. Happy birthday. There we go. There goes my Casio. It's a little bit late, but it is officially May 28th, everybody. All right. Well, I'm gonna cut the show early tonight. 2 hours on the dot sounds like a nice show. Let me just go back over the music that we heard today. We heard Lemon with Liftoff, Hydrate with Toxic Trip, Ender Tunes with Faint Reality, Free Vibe Vault with Rainbreak, Bigfoot Beats with Think of a Number, Sir Lo-Fi with Blur, A Tribute with Forever Lost, and On the Beard also. Two songs by A Tribute. Wow, that usually doesn't happen. Usually we just play one song per person. And finally tonight, we're going to listen to Centric Collective with Riders on the Storm. We'll see you guys next week. You could also tune into my little daily reports on YouTube, YouTube Shorts. You can check them out on x.com. 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But as always, I love you guys. Bye.

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0: and the hell. From courts to books, we lay it all bare. Just two good old boys with a casual flair.
1: Well, howdy, Ben. How are you today?
2: Oh, Gene, I'm doing good, man.
1: Yeah? You sound like you're bouncing something off the microphone.
2: Yeah, no, my nose thing just pulled out.
1: Oh, no, I'm sorry. That's arm. A hell of a problem.
2: Yeah, I'm going to have to look at that. I just shoved it back in for now. Oh, yeah. Sorry.
1: Yeah, just shove that thing right back in there.
2: Hey, yo, that's what she said.
1: All right. So, how you doing? What's been going on?
2: Doing pretty good. I had to go to Houston this week.
1: Yeah, that's not a very far trip.
2: No, and it's fine.
1: Is Houston? Humid?
2: It was flooded. It's quite a bit of rain.
1: Wow, we got a little hail. I don't know what they got.
2: We between Houston and College Station, where I'm at now, driving on back, there were times when I was doing 20 on the freeway.
1: Damn.
2: Because it was just pouring.
1: Yeah. Was it actually standing water or just wet cement?
2: Portions were standing water, but it was raining just so hard you couldn't see.
1: Yeah. There's one time I was driving back from Houston where... What's the westbound there, highway?
2: I-10.
1: Yeah, down I-10, where there was probably a foot tall puddles of standing water.
2: Yep.
1: A lot of people were going way too fast over them and hydroplaning.
2: Yep. Well, and, they're redoing I-10 right now, so it's nasty.
1: Yeah. Yeah, well, what are they adding, a couple more lanes?
2: Yep.
1: They need it. 16 lanes is not enough, man. We got to have 18 lanes.
2: My goodness, dude. It's like it's almost getting comical.
1: It is.
2: On some of these highways. It's like
1: it is like
2: if you're in the left-hand lane and need to exit, you better start a mile or two away.
1: Yeah. I'd say 2 miles away. A mile is not going to be enough for an exit. No, that's very true.
2: That's one thing I think Houston does better than Dallas. Dallas highways does not give you enough heads on exits.
1: Yeah, I mean, the toll roads in Dallas, I don't mind. They're usually built a little better, but the actual freeways are not as good. They're older. I don't think Dallas builds anything but toll roads now.
2: Pretty much.
1: It seems that way, yeah. But still, I mean, it's great. Back when I lived there, just get on the tollway, you'd be doing 85, no cops, ever. No one gives a shit, nothing.
2: Oh, yeah, same way in Houston.
1: Yeah. They're all on the freeways.
2: No, it was a good trip. Hopefully we're going to get some business out of it. So
1: good.
2: There you go.
1: Good. Obviously, as per usual, we've had some politicking going on this last week.
2: A little bit. Where do you want to start?
1: Well, let me cover the thing we're not going to spend much time on, just to cover it, right? Because I already did like an hour on my other podcast about it. Which is the whole Lego drama that's happening.
2: Oh, I don't give a shit about that. I tried to watch some of that stuff, and it was so stupid I couldn't even...
1: That's why I kind of wanted to talk about it in the other show. Although Darren's kind of had enough of it, too. But, yeah, it's to me, it is literally Tiger King 2026. It's the same set of completely stereotype characters. You got everybody from the Mormon mafia to the the crazy YouTuber from California to the local police force, which is corrupt as all hell. It's like all the characters are there representing complete stereotypes. And going so far, I mean, it's like you couldn't film this shit better. It's almost like watching Reno 911. The cops pull them over for allegedly running a stop sign, then go back to their car.
2: I saw that.
1: Yeah, I mean, I don't know. I just figured we want to scare them or something, get them to be less annoying. I don't know. Maybe we'll arrest them. What the hell, man? That's insane. So, yeah, it's addictive. So I end up watching like 2 or 3 hours every night to see what all the updates are and who's suing who now and and the changes are big that are happening. Like literally people that were on one side now are flipping to the other side. And then there's more lawsuits flying back and forth. All of the internet lawyers, all the YouTube lawyers are all doing 2-hour segments on this stuff. And they're all disagreeing with each other as well. So it is fascinating. I love stuff like this. It's like slow motion car wreck. But anyway, like I said, I don't want to spend any time on it on this podcast because we got plenty of other issues to talk about. So go ahead and pick one.
2: Britain rioting.
1: Yeah, like actual rioting.
2: Violent rioting.
1: Yeah, violent rioting in the UK, which I'm starting to kind of feel like maybe they'll do something about it, because for a long time, I just felt no pity for those guys because they don't do anything to help themselves. They let all the Muslims come in, take over that country.
2: This guy was nothing about it. This guy was a Sikh. He wasn't a Muslim.
1: Well,
2: he was allowed to carry the knife because it's a ceremonial blade.
1: I have some of those too.
2: Well, Scottish can as well, but it's very it's not supposed to be a sharp edge. Yada yada yada. Like the knife laws in the UK are crazy. I couldn't take my pocket knives.
1: No. You probably couldn't even bring scissors in the plane.
2: Oh no, I could. I did.
1: Could you?
2: But really? Yeah. Anyway, yeah. But no, the rioters are throwing bricks at cops.
1: Yeah.
2: Like they're full on. Like
1: they're done.
2: Fuck this
1: they're
2: shit.
1: Done with it. Well, and the cops have been the worst part of it too.
2: When the body cam, like we knew about this story a while ago, but when the body cam footage got released of, you know, them cuffing the guy because the Sikh told him he was a racist and I've been stabbed. I don't think so, mate. You know, fucking check him. Like they probably couldn't have saved him, but they would not be having these riots right now had the cops given a shit about him and called for an ambulance.
1: Yeah. They don't care. No. And then I think one of two things is going to happen. Either British cops are all of a sudden going to be assigned guns because the violent criminals in the UK now are out of control and they need guns, which is going to be flipping like 50 years of culture on their head when they basically said, you know, our country is so civilized that our police don't even need to carry guns. Or we're going to have the opposite effect where the populace is going to go from bricks to even more deadly things. It's going to be one or the other. So,
2: I think it's going to be pretty interesting to see what the Brits end up doing.
1: Yeah.
2: But I think
1: I'd love to see Scotland get its independence, man. I would love to see that.
2: Yeah, wow.
1: We could go to your castle.
2: You're weak enough now. I'm claiming this.
1: Yeah, exactly.
2: No, I think this is the British public's real last chance.
1: It is.
2: When the next set of parliamentary elections comes up, if reform and restore don't sweep, they're done. Like you can even get to the point where you have to have a coalition government between reform and restore, but you got to get at least that. And if you don't get that, you're done.
1: Yeah. Yeah. I totally agree. I think they're on their last opportunity, as it were, to get this done in a way where the country survives as a country. Because otherwise it's a fucking caliphate, man.
2: Well, you know, reform and restore are both promising mass deportations.
1: Yeah.
2: Both parties are sounding more and more Trumpian.
1: Yep. Yep.
2: So I have hope that in the new, you know, three-way hegemonies that we're going to have, and I've been calling this for a while, right? Like I said, Trump was going to do a neo-Monroe doctrine before he came out with the Donroe doctrine.
1: I was there when you first said it, and I was like, hey, you really think so? I don't know, man. That's you called it. You totally called it.
2: I have hope that Britain will be in the U.S.'s sphere of influence. The rest of Europe can go to Russia. I don't care.
1: Yep.
2: Asia, India, all that can go India, to.
1: Unfortunately, it'll probably be the Middle East. They'll all just become part of the caliphate.
2: No one gives a shit about Africa at this point.
1: No. Well, China kind of still does. That's where they get their minerals.
2: But the minerals are so hard to extract from there. Like, we don't have that problem because we have Latin America and North America and Australia and, you know, all those countries. Like, I think the first island chain is going to be where China's Eastern influence stops. And where our Western influence begins.
1: Yeah. Yeah, it's, I think, you know, India and China are also much like Russia and China.
2: We might let them
1: have Taiwan. I think eventually, one way or another, they're going to get it anyway. But I think, you know, India and China have, they have cooperation and they do a lot of trade, but also they have a lot of troops on each other's borders.
2: Oh, yeah. They constantly clash over Kashmir.
1: Yeah. Yeah. And, you know, India is not all that happy about Tibet either. So there's a lot of, like, India would dump all trade with China given a better alternative. If all of a sudden, like, Latin America started producing all this stuff, they would sooner buy it from us.
2: You mean, like, as we take over Cuba and Venezuela?
1: Exactly. Cuba? So I haven't heard much other than that we were planning on going in there, but I haven't heard anything.
2: Well, we had the CIA chief down there, so there's that.
1: Oh, Marco Rubio?
2: No.
1: Isn't he the temporary acting CIA chief as well?
2: No, but we do need to talk about DNI.
1: Mm-hmm.
2: Anyway, it's they're in dire straits, man.
1: Dude, that guy another joke about Mark. Marco will be the first president in history to also serve as his own vice president.
2: Oh, you know,
1: the guy wears so many hats.
2: I actually can see a couple decent VP candidates for him.
1: Mm-hmm.
2: I don't think it's going to be Vance.
1: No, definitely not.
2: So I don't know where Vance is going to land and end up.
1: Well, I think Vance will become a senator again, is my guess. Because he certainly has enough cachet to do that.
2: Or, you know what else?
1: What, governor?
2: Supreme Court.
1: No.
2: Why not?
1: Don't trust him.
2: Okay. Well, anyway, I think Cuba is going to fall here pretty quick, and we're going to get that. But
1: yeah, it's amazing that they still haven't, honestly. You know what I mean? It's like,
2: you leave communism in place too long, and people, just like Iran, why haven't the Iranian people
1: stood up? Yeah,
2: stood up.
1: Well, and I've been watching that. Right, I've been watching a lot of those broadcasts, and right now there are more videos leaking out, actually showing that there has been a lot of demonstrations and people pushing back, but none of those videos have made it out because their internet's been cut off. And right now they're starting to, you know, come out thanks to more people running on satellites.
2: Yeah.
1: So now we're starting to get more videos, but none of them are like from yesterday. They're from a month ago, month and a half ago. So,
2: well, there's what we did get news on Iran, though, is that the president is stepping down. This is not the supreme leader. This is the actual president, right?
1: Right.
2: Used to be Ahmadinejad.
1: Yeah.
2: I don't know who the current guy is, but he's stepping down and saying the IGRC or whatever it is in complete control, which gives them no cover anymore or semblance of a civilian government. And it gives the regular military cover to say, no, we're going to support the civilian government.
1: Yeah, because IGRC represents about 12%. So now they're the armed 12%, fortunately, but they're certainly not, you know, they're not the majority or anywhere near the majority of the population. They're just, you know, on the animal farm, they're the pigs.
2: But again, yeah. So whether it's Iran or Cuba, you leave a people to be subjugated for too long. And I think there's a lot to the statement of what one generation accepts, the next, what one generation tolerates, the next accepts. The next
1: accepts, yeah. Mm-hmm. I mean, hell, we're seeing that in this country, so.
2: I think we need a lot of Cuban Americans to decide to go back to Cuba and foment a rebellion.
1: Yep, yep. Well, and there again, Marco is the first new commandant of Cuba in the 100 years.
2: Mm-hmm.
1: All for it.
2: Mm.
1: Just, you know, treat it like the old-timey territories we used to have.
2: Agreed. Make it the next Puerto Rico.
1: And make Guantanamo the capital of Cuba. Just for historical reasons. No, Havana should be a tourist town. Havana does not need to be the capital.
2: Okay, and the historical reasons would be?
1: Well, because Guantanamo was the oldest portion of Cuba held by the U.S. since the liberation of Cuba when we did that for them. You're welcome.
2: Mm-hmm. Well, they're not very welcoming. That's the problem.
1: No shit. Everybody's not very welcoming. I mean, the reason we have Europe is because we gave it to them after World War II. We could have kept it. Spoils of victory from Germany. German takes over Poland. We take over Germany. That means Poland's ours, right?
2: Well, and yes, but, you know, with the shit, what was the loan program? Lend-Lease program?
1: Yeah, Lend-Lease. Yeah.
2: Right, but there was a name for it that I'm blanking on.
1: Okay.
2: Anyway.
1: I thought it was just Lend-Lease.
2: No, there's another name for it. But post-World War II, you know, mm-hmm. how we rebuilt Europe.
1: Yeah.
2: We should have maintained control.
1: Mm-hmm.
2: Same thing with Japan, right?
1: Yep.
2: You know, hey, yeah, Japan, Australia.
1: I'll tell you what it was.
2: Y'all are U.S. territory now.
1: It was hubris. It was hubris about the fact that if you enlighten a people to the American way of living, they will become just like us. That was the false belief that a lot of people had post-World War II in America that assumed that given the opportunity, any people in the world will simply emulate us and become just like us and become our friends. Mm-hmm. And the reality is, no. Because a lot of people's ethnic, historical, cultural divides will keep existing.
2: Yeah. Here's the interesting thing. Like, the Europeans mm-hmm. have never really been great allies to us. No. However, the Japanese have.
1: No. They've not been great allies. They have gotten more money out of the U.S. than Israel by a long shot in just pure donations, first of all. Secondly, the Japanese offshored their military on us for the last 60 years for free.
2: By the Constitution we imposed upon them.
1: Yeah. By the Constitution that they could have changed like they are right now. They could have changed, mm-hmm. but they maintained it for 60 years.
2: Yeah, but they have been a good trading ally. And well, they and
1: trading as, ally, yes, yes.
2: And as they grow their military, I think they'll be a very mm-hmm. good defensive ally.
1: I think there's a lot of nationalism in Japan that exists now just like it did 60, 70 years ago. And I think what you're going to find is that when the military starts to become more modernized, and look, if anybody can do it, the Japanese can. We know mm-hmm. what they did with cars.
2: Well, you saw what they did with their new aircraft carrier.
1: Yeah.
2: They built it as not an aircraft carrier and made it into an aircraft carrier.
1: So I think Japan could easily rival and or beat American technological innovation. They've done it before. And so, and they don't have the issues that China has with quality control. Thanks to
2: them. Or corruption.
1: Yeah, or corruption, exactly. Now, they've got some other issues. They've got a very elderly population right now. So, realistically, Japan is basically going to starve its old people in order to move forward. and the newer Japan is of a smaller size. Like there's fewer future generations.
2: As they build out their patriotism, as they build up their military, do you think that changes?
1: Well, I think it's going to change, but you can't go back in time 20 years and have more kids.
2: No. And the rebuilding of the global, we're past the point of no return in most countries, including the United States. We are going to go through a population decline. It's just the question is how long before that rebounds? And does it rebound?
1: I think it will, because I don't think this is actually a controversial opinion. I was going to say maybe this is just my opinion, but I think a lot of the reason for the shrinking population demographic that we've seen across the world is in the large part thanks to the cheap and very available birth control. Mm-hmm. Not all kids for the last 2,000 years were born because their parents wanted kids. A lot of them were born because their parents wanted sex.
2: Hold on. There's an even more damning statistic.
1: What's that?
2: That really places the blame on women.
1: What's that?
2: Estimates of global abortions.
1: Oh, abortions? Yeah.
2: Is 3 billion since the 1960s.
1: Well, and I guess I'm throwing that in there. I'm throwing the birth control in with the
2: Do you know the estimate of the number of men who have died in all wars throughout recorded history?
1: I don't, but I've seen the comparison. It's less than 1 billion. Kids aborted. Yeah. Mm-hmm. Yeah. It is a crazy, and I think in retrospect will be seen as a fairly savage practice.
2: Yep.
1: Because it's one thing to prevent conception, it's another thing to terminate conception. And where I think the research absolutely should have been is on preventing conception, not terminating it, and not using the termination that leaves the woman alive as a substitute for prevention. And this is the thing, like before we had safe abortions, as they say, women still got abortion. Like abortions as a concept is also fairly old. It's probably 2,000 years old as well. There were plenty of known brews of various plants that would result in an abortion.
2: Angel's Mercy, yeah.
1: So
2: Angel's Mercy was used for a long time. No, well, not just that, but it was used by midwives if the pregnancy wasn't progressing instead of doing D&I.
1: Yeah, so, but what always has existed was a fairly severe danger to the life of the woman.
2: Yes.
1: And, you know, when there's a chance you might die when you get pregnant, whether it's an inadvertent or by desire, women tend to place a much greater value on sex. And so you better make sure that, A, you're having sex with the right guy and that guy can afford a good midwife. Because otherwise, you're going to be dead just from your first kid. So I think that making abortion safe and then later just creating the pill, both of those functions effectively took the risk that women have had for the entire history of the world on them, took that risk away, and made multiple generations at this point of women effectively not act like every other woman for the entire history of the world in placing a great value in trying to protect the choice of who she has sex with and how often and et cetera, because every time a woman had sex, there was a danger she's going to die. I mean, not that day, but 9 months later or, you know, whether earlier if the baby was not going to be progressing correctly, it could end up killing the mother. So, yeah, you can say, well, we've had the medical advances to ensure that that doesn't happen. But unfortunately, those medical advances also changed the response and behavior of women knowing that nothing bad is going to happen.
2: Mm-hmm.
1: And the only consequences today are financially.
2: Speaking of bad behavior, did you see that Bonnie Blue is pregnant?
1: No. Oh, my God. You got to be shitting me.
2: Nope. She is. And she's going out still partying and doing shots. That kid has no shot at a normal life, dude.
1: That kid is going to be OnlyFans.
2: Probably already is while in her belly.
1: Yeah. I'm sure that's the case. I guess she's figured out that there's a pregnant kink out there and taking advantage of it.
2: There's nothing wrong with that kink, Gene.
1: Oh, okay, Ben.
2: Hey, pregnant women are beautiful.
1: Yeah, I'm not at all
2: plus on the other side of that. You know, increase in breast size.
1: Yes, big fan of that.
2: And,
1: yes,
2: you know, all that.
1: Yeah.
2: No, some of us may have rather enjoyed that time in our lives.
1: Well, I've dated a chick that was, what do you call it, when the milk was coming out. She was lactating years after she had a kid.
2: Yeah. So it can be fun.
1: Sure. Yeah. Not opposed to any of that. But
2: anyway,
1: as far as Bonnie Blue, I just
2: it's just

0: Yeah. Well, she probably does. I'd be surprised if she didn't. I mean, that's the one thing about porn stars is they track all this shit a lot better than you think they do. Because they have to go in for STD testing
1: regularly
0: before every single shoot.
1: Yeah.
0: And in some cases with these people, it's literally weekly.
1: Mm-hmm.
0: So, yeah, I suspect she does know. But also, how is she pregnant? Which means she would have had to have stopped birth control 3 months minimum. Mm. You can't just not take it once and become pregnant instantly. It's a gradual hormonal release.
1: Okay.
0: So that means this is to some degree planned. She didn't forget to take a pill one day. She stopped taking pills for a few months.
1: Yeah, so apparently it was the breeding mission. She originally claimed she became pregnant after having unprotected sex with 400 men.
0: Oh, so that was her whole shtick, is I've stopped taking birth control. And then
1: she is planning a new video, the golden baby shower.
0: Oh, my God. Jesus Christ.
1: Like, she's got to be. That's just evil.
0: I would just hope she's making lots of money, because if she's not, it's just pathetic.
1: Well, it's just evil.
0: Well, I don't know, man. I mean, it's definitely gross. I don't know if I would go so far as evil, because again, who is she really truly harming?
1: The kid.
0: She's an adult. She's not harming a kid until the kid pops out of there. I mean, she is harming the kid by drinking, but
1: she's harming the kid, but I mean, she's risking the kid with after becoming pregnant.
0: Yeah.
1: With planning another scene where she's going to engage in some sort of scat video or golden shower video, and potentially exposing herself and the child to God only knows what.
0: Well, that's the thing. Again, it's not like, and again, I'm speaking based on what I've seen in documentaries, but I would say it's probably more safe for a porn shoot that has golden showers than for a, you know, neighborhood wife swap gangbang with golden showers, because porn shoot, everyone's tested all the time, and for STDs, but also for other things, you know,
1: and you know, urine should be sterile, but
0: in theory. Yeah. And the other thing, speaking of so I've watched one of the documentaries on HBO. Used to have a lot of documentaries.
1: Documentary. Interesting choice of words.
0: Documentary is where they show all the background scenery and then interview everybody. That's what a documentary is.
1: Mm-hmm.
0: But they used to have a show on HBO called Real Sex. They had another show that followed, what's the guy's name? Buttman or something?
1: I can find out.
0: Something like that. Anyway, when there was a golden shower scene that was going to be filmed, all the girls were sitting there and drinking two things. They were drinking mostly bottled water, like, you know, Evian or whatever. And then they were drinking coconut milk.
1: Okay.
0: For electrolytes. And they're basically just sitting there doing this for an hour before the shoot, just to make sure their bladders are full. Yeah. So the stuff that's coming out of them is going to be very clean water that just got absorbed.
1: Mm-hmm.
0: And, you know, presumably... Yeah,
1: it's just not something I'm into. And it's just... No.
0: The but you're not German, obviously. Of course you're not into it.
1: Well, that would be the other way. But anyway.
0: The other way.
1: Scat. Scheiße. German Scheiße porn.
0: Well, they'd like both kinds. Dude, if you can put rubber on a German, they'll do anything. Put them in a rubber suit.
1: Put them in latex, you're good. Uh-huh. You can put, yeah, you go.
0: Yeah.
1: Anyway, moving off that topic, though.
0: Okay, fair enough.
1: So, we are seeing a lot of cheating in California.
0: Yeah.
1: But Fox News has called the governor's race for Hilton. So Hilton's going to be one in the primary. So now Spencer Pratt, he's in a tougher position. And it is really interesting to watch these vote dumps come in just

0: bring him over in LA County.
1: Oh, yeah, it's not surprising at all. That's just how that works out there.
0: So hopefully he can eke it out and beat what's her face.
1: This has always been my frustration with the Republicans, is that the liberals play total war. The Republicans play by the rules. So the only way the Republicans win is if so many people genuinely, like in Trump's first election, vote contrary to the prognosis, the expectations that the liberals literally can't generate enough fake shit to surpass it. This is what happened with Hillary and Trump. Mm-hmm. But they were ready for Trump's second term. And so that's why we had the most votes of any election in the history of the United States were cast for Joe Biden, one of the least popular presidents we've ever had.
0: Mm-hmm.
1: Less votes cast for Hillary than Biden? Are you nuts? It's literally impossible.
0: Less votes for Obama.
1: Yeah, yeah, yeah. Well, I kind of get more. Because, you know, he's black. But
0: he was also a very popular Democratic president.
1: Yeah, yeah, yeah, he was. But also, I distinctly remember having a conversation with a coworker that I was working at Target at the time, and
0: I
1: remember when he was elected, I was disappointed, but I also said, well, two things happen now because of this. Number one, white people can now say nigger. And two, that Obama is not going to be nearly as liberal a president as my liberal friends think he is.
0: Disagree. And I think he was very liberal, and I think he created more race tension than anybody else.
1: And I was totally wrong on the first one, but I think I was right on the second one, because what they were expecting was a Jimmy Carter squared. You know, They were expecting an uber liberal, no military action, no police, you know, brutality kind of guy. Like, they thought that they finally got a president that was just going to finish all that shit, all the Republican wars and all the police brutality and everything else. And it was just going to be like, here's what they were expecting. They were expecting Mondami.
0: Yeah.
1: They got was a guy that killed more people with drone strikes than the previous 10 presidents did with any military action. So
0: don't drone me, bro.
1: Yeah, exactly. And, you know, I'm not saying he was good. I'm just saying he wasn't as that version of liberal as liberals thought that they would get. And I think that part was right. But unfortunately, you're right, he did more to fuck over race relations than anything, because instead of saying, okay, well, we finally have full parity, there's nothing that a black person can't do anymore that a white person can. You know, we got a black president. That's the epitome of achievement. And so everyone ought to be laughing at racist jokes together now, right? Like, sure. Nobody should be offended anymore, right? And instead what we got was the exact opposite. We got more pushback and offense. We got, what's that thing called? Something race theory, critical race theory.
0: Well, that existed beforehand, but
1: yeah, yes. But it became mainstream during him. And we started having a, like, regular college kids, not the super edgy members of the Communist Club college kids, but normal college kids, thinking that if you're born white, you're born with original sin. Mm-hmm. Like, what the fuck?
0: Well, Racist has become a term that can only be applied to white people, which is obviously insane.
1: Yeah, because all blacks are racist. We know that.
0: Well, multiple people can be racist. But, you know, it... Quite frankly, changing the subject a little bit, but really hammering on the wokeness, it's like Tallarico. If Tallarico gets elected, he's going to do the same damn thing across the board.
1: Oh, yeah. And, well, he better not be elected.
0: Well, the latest poll of Texas 26 general election poll by Newsweek, 800 likely voters conducted June 3rd through June 4th, Paxton only has a 2-point advantage, which is within the
1: That's because they conducted the polls only in cities. They didn't conduct them anywhere outside of cities.
0: I don't know, man. Gubernatorial race is 49-41. Lieutenant governor's 49-40. Mm-hmm. Attorney general's 47-39. Mm-hmm. That's the 45-43 is the closest one by far. Mm-hmm. So we'll see. But, you know, if Tallarico gets elected, we get what we deserve.
1: Yeah.
0: With all the procedural moves, with everything going on, if the Republicans do not hold the House and the Senate, in fact, increase their House majority, we are screwed.
1: Texas Republicans have been pussies anyway.
0: Well, I don't think Ken Paxton's going to be a pussy. He's done pretty good.
1: I'm not talking about Paxton. I mean, in the state House.
0: Yeah. Anyway, the main dude with the Totenkopf tattoo is finally losing steam over some of his.
1: He never got the tattoo removed?
0: He did get the tattoo removed.
1: He did.
0: But after the campaign had started. You know, and there are text messages that have come out, you know, like he's going to blitzkrieg your ass and shit like that. And the dude is a Nazi.
1: Yeah.
0: Which, hey. Whatever. Mm-hmm. But given the left, and it's hilarious to me that they didn't cancel him over being a Nazi. They're canceling him over the sexual relationships that he had.
1: Right.
0: He's getting me too. Because he was on
1: some kink website or something.
0: Yeah, it has nothing to do with his actual ideology. Mm. And yes, Gene, I saw that video too on X. I figured that was you under there. For those who are curious, Gene just sent me a text message with a link to a video of someone having a cucumber removed from their anus.
1: I didn't know such thing. I don't know what you're talking about.
0: Screenshot it before you delete it.
1: Exactly.
0: It's
1: posted in the show people notes. Putting things in their behinds that don't belong there is just... Still, I would think a cucumber is at least not as bad as a hamster.
0: Oh, yeah. Well, you or saw gerbils? That...
1: Gerbil.
0: Yeah, gerbil. Yeah, you saw that what's-his-face was going after Trump.
1: Who?
0: The Hollywood star that from the
1: Richard 90s. Richard
0: Gere? Yeah. He was
1: going after Trump? Mrs. Yes. Gerbil Man?
0: Yep.
1: Oh, my God. Yeah, when they did that on South Park, it was gross enough in cartoon form that I could not imagine it in real form.
0: Oh, my God.
1: Mr. Slave.
0: Yes. Oh, God. I can't help it. It's just too funny. South Park has done really well.
1: Yeah. They just kind of went off the rails with this year with the... You know, Charlie Kirk's, or last year, I guess, with the Charlie Kirk stuff and the Trump stuff.
0: Which, don't you love Turning Point USA's new turn?
1: Well, I don't know what's going on. What's going on?
0: They're going to focus on, excuse me, they're going to focus on women's empowerment now.
1: What?
0: Yup.
1: That seems out of left field.
0: Well, there's a woman running it now.
1: Yeah. But I didn't think there was a woman spelled with the letter X.
0: Well, apparently.
1: Hmm.
0: you know, the more I look at it and the more I look at her and Charlie's relationship, I think he ran into what a lot of us do. Mm-hmm. You think you're getting a good Christian woman. Mm-hmm. You think that she believes the same things you do. Mm-hmm. But deep down, she's still a fucking feminist.
1: Yeah, and that's, I think that is inevitable given where you live. I don't mean you, I mean America.
0: Well, hold on.
1: Because I could tell you my ex-wife was 100% not a feminist in Russia. Mm-hmm. Furthest thing from a feminist. She loved clothes, she loved lipstick, she loved having other people do things for her. She had an interest in cooking and in housekeeping. She had no interest in any kind of masculine shit at all.
0: Well, how'd you fuck it up?
1: And, well, I think America fucked it up. I don't think I fucked it up.
0: I think it's society. And I blame the churches, to be honest with you.
1: Yeah, good. Well, I kept mine out of churches, so it wasn't the case in this case.
0: Right, but, like, the churches are simps. You know, if you go to the pastor and say, hey, she's not having sex with me, she's not doing this, she's not doing that, they're going to say, well, what have you done to make her happy? What have you done to do this? Mm-hmm. You're supposed to love her as your own body, as Christ loved the church. To which I reply and say, yes, and what did Christ do when he went into the temple and saw the money changers? Mm-hmm. He ran them off, flipped over tables, and beat people. Mm-hmm. Because the church was not in line with where it needed to be.
1: Well, to be fair, the money changers were not the church, but yes. I get the analogy you're saying, yeah.
0: Yeah. Christ is not a pacifist character in at least my version of Christianity.
1: Yeah. Yeah, and I...
0: Blessed are the meek, for they shall inherit the earth. The term that's used there in Greek doesn't mean what we think of in modern language as meek. It means those who are capable of violence, but wait for a just reason for it.
1: Yeah. Yeah. That's the people say, let's kind of calm down everybody.
0: And don't forget his commandment to his disciples. Mm-hmm. Have a sword. If you do not have a sword, go out and sell your cloak.
1: Yep.
0: And get a sword. Be armed. Yeah, be ready. Which, be capable of
1: like
0: violence.
1: That version of Jesus that you're describing falls in line a lot better with the historical Jews living in Israel under Roman occupation.
0: And the actual prophesied Messiah, but yes.
1: Well, but there's a lot that the prophesied Messiah was going to achieve that Christ didn't. But there were a lot of people, like, you don't have to be a Messiah to have those feelings when Rome was occupying your territory. There was a lot of rebellions going on, most of them unsuccessful.
0: Well, I think you don't have to even be occupied, or you just need to, that is a freedom-loving version of Jesus.
1: Yeah.
0: And what I would say, and I've had arguments with pastors in the past, especially over closing their churches during COVID-19.
1: Oh, my God.
0: And I literally had someone say, well, Christ told us to render unto Caesar what is Caesar's.
1: Mm-hmm.
0: Yeah, this isn't fucking Caesar's.
1: Yeah.
0: Your right to religious practice and so on, your freedom of speech, what you do, that is inherent. No government should be allowed to lock you down. How dare you give that to them? Anyway.
1: Absolutely. Amen.
0: I beat a pastor up over that. And, this was the pastor at Williams preschool that he went to. Because, you know, it's not a church I was going to, but it's a program we wanted to get him into. And I had to sit down and talk with the pastor, and we disagreed on some things, but we agreed on some things. And, you know, hey, when y'all are teaching the kids, what are you teaching the kids? Because if you're teaching him that shit, I don't want him here.
1: Yeah.
0: You know, and I went with my King James Bible that's marked up from the time I was probably about 12, and my Strong's Concordance, it's about the same.
1: Mm-hmm.
0: And I don't think he was expecting that. level of philosophical debate.
1: Mm-hmm. Mm-hmm. So,
0: anyway, the point, though, is I think that the churches, everything's on the husband, and they're ignoring that the wife has, there's all the accountability and
1: none of their
0: duties in the world on the husband, but none on the wife.
1: Right.
0: Because the pastor should turn to her and say, I'm going to ask him why you don't want to and what he's doing to make you not want to, but that doesn't really matter. It is part of your duty.
1: Yep.
0: It's something that is a responsibility of yours.
1: Yep. Yeah, and I think relating to that phrase, the important thing to remember is that he's talking about Roman coins.
0: Right, so he's not saying, talking about taxation.
1: Well, he's talking about paying taxes which were paid in denarii, which were Roman, not the coins used in Israel. So it's a... And incidentally, this is where the money changers comes from as well, because you cannot use foreign currency in any offerings at the temple. So they have to be exchanged for shekels. So it's a...
0: Jews being picky about their money, shocker.
1: Well, that's the way God wants it. I'm sorry. Yeah, bring it up with him. So the idea that you take the foreign money and that you're paying in taxes, well, it's not your money anyway. That's Rome's money. So that phrase totally makes sense to me.
0: Yeah.
1: So this has always been my contention, is that if you look at those writings in a purely historical context, forget about walking on water, forget about, you know, rising from the dead. Just take all the stuff that doesn't seem like it would be magical, right? So take all the non-magical stuff. That version of Jesus absolutely falls in line with what was happening historically during that 2,000-year-old period of time and the Roman occupation.
0: And if you take that view, then Jesus is nothing but a heretical rabbi with some pretty liberal views.
1: Well, not necessarily liberal. I mean, you could also see him the exact same way you see Martin Luther. Is like, hey, we've strayed from the truth here, and, you know, this is what the truth is that I'm bringing back. So I don't see a problem with that. Like, I think that that version of Jesus is just a subset of your version of Jesus.
0: Yeah.
1: You know, you've got that plus the mystical stuff.
0: Well, the point was, though, that the church has become simps, and that they are not looking at the historical version. They are not looking at, like, who thinks that a first century man, if his wife said no to sex, what do you think he would have done?
1: Well, let's ask Joseph what he did.
0: There you go. Anyway, moving on, Erica Kirk is obviously falling into this boss girl mentality and going down that road. And
1: I'm going to fight that belief as long as I can, because there's no way I'm going to agree with Candace.
0: Okay. Women's empowerment is the new thing at Turning Point USA.
1: Mm-hmm. Maybe they're going to empower women to keep their legs together.
0: I don't want to agree with Candace either, Gene. But when you see something like this, it's like, the fuck? You were supposed to be the trad wife. You were supposed to be the stay-at-home.
1: Well, okay. So you remember when this first happened, we had an episode we recorded.
0: Yeah.
1: Like that day. We're like, oh, my God, this is crazy.
0: Yeah.
1: And I said that day, I was very surprised when Erica was going to be taking over, because her place is now to take care of her family and maintain the tradition started by Charlie.
0: Mm-hmm.
1: Not to run a fucking business on top of that.
0: Yeah.
1: So, you know, I get maybe there were some inklings of that early on. Mm-hmm. I don't know. Let's wait and find out, because it's too easy to jump in with both feet without knowing the full, you know. Okay, yeah. Well, here you go. I mean, here
0: they
1: you
0: even
1: go.
0: Have here, a,
1: hold on. Let me read something.
0: Here, between now and the 7th in San Antonio, they're doing Women's Leadership Summit.
1: Yes. So, Women's Leadership Summit from TPUSA. Do you know how long it's been running?
0: But the point is the context and the content of it has shifted.
1: But no, the point is, do you know how long an event called Young Women's Leadership Summit has been running?
0: Probably the entire time Turning Point USA has been.
1: Yeah, from 2015.
0: Yeah.
1: So 11 years.
0: That's not the point. I'm not saying the Leadership Summit is something new.
1: Mm-hmm.
0: I'm saying there's a marked change in the content therein.
1: Is there? Have we checked the two contents from pre-Charlie's death to post-Charlie's death content and see if it differs? Or are we just assuming?
0: I have not, but it would be hard for me to, based off the content of this year's, to see that Charlie would agree with that.
1: Yeah, I don't know, man. I'm going to give him the benefit of the doubt, because, again, when I look up this event, this has been a part of Turning Point USA for 11 years.
0: Okay. Let's look here. Curated for her, empowered for the women seeking clarity, redeemed, holistic.
1: The content of events includes traditional gender roles, encouraging women to focus on marriage, motherhood, and homemaking. That's opposition to abortion and cultural conservatism, framing feminism as a threat to empowerment and promoting a return to traditional American values.
0: The Christian version of feminism is still there.
1: Well, I'm saying if it's been there for the last 11 years and you're just kind of pointing a finger at it because Charlie's not there, I don't see that as a problem.
0: Okay. Well, next show we'll come back with some receipts.
1: Well, I mean, you can come back with receipts. I'm reading them right now. It looks like this is something that is being singled out because it's not Charlie doing this, but his wife. But all she's doing is continuing events that were done for many, many years with him present, where empowerment clearly means empowering women to choose tradition, not empowering them to fuck men over. So I would just say it's easy to read headlines and then assume the worst. Let's not be Candace.
0: Okay, thanks for the insult.
1: It's just a backhanded insult. I didn't even front-hand you. See, you're supposed to turn the other cheek, man, or had you forgotten?
0: Oh, well, there are several types of Christians. So... Anyway, moving on from this then, I like the new DNI.
1: Yeah? God damn, yeah, Erica's like wearing a gold outfit. Holy shit. Wow. Okay, sorry. Go ahead.
0: So this new guy, Pruitt, starts the process, right? And Trump has authorized him.
1: He's like a temporary dude, right? He's not full-time.
0: Well, Trump hasn't made his nomination for full-time. So he's serving as temporary. So he has 200 and some odd days.
1: Right.
0: Trump can nominate him. I don't know if he would get past the Senate or not, but he has a mandate to go in and start doing mass layoffs.
1: Yeah. Yeah, I saw that.
0: At all 18 intelligence agencies.
1: Is awesome.
0: Yes.
1: Yeah.
0: These are good things. And Tulsi, on her way out, is dropping some bombshells.
1: Yeah, I think Tulsi was in the wrong role. I've said this before. I like her. She was in the wrong role.
0: I don't agree because I don't think she was really functioning as DNI. I think she was there to go dig up the dirt she's dug up, drop the bombshells, and then run as a spoiler candidate in 28. I think she's going to run on the Democratic. She's going to run for the Democratic ticket.
1: You think?
0: And say, I disagreed with Trump for Iran. But you know what? The Democrats have been yada, yada, yada. They've been horrible. She won't win the Democratic primary, but what she'll do is shift then to an independent, and she will take the center, the center leaning Democrats away from the Democratic candidate, giving the Republican candidate.
1: Well, you think she's going to pull a Kennedy?
0: She's going to pull a Ross Perot.
1: Mm-hmm. Yeah. Well, I think Ross Perot didn't really care about stealing the votes. I thought he genuinely thought he would win.
0: Yeah, but the effect was such.
1: Yeah.
0: No, Ross Perot was a legitimate candidate who ran for the right reasons, you know. NAFTA and the great sucking sound coming out of Canada and Mexico.
1: Let me show you a chart.
0: Which he was completely right on.
1: He was very good with charts.
0: The man was a genius.
1: He had big ears. That proves it.
0: Yes.
1: Yeah. That's, yeah. And he liked horses.
0: Yeah.
1: You know, on the EDI property there, which I lived next to for quite a while, they had like seventh generation horses that his dad started there. Even though the company's a tech company, they had, well, dude, he owned most of Plano. He literally owned over 50% of Plano. Yeah.
0: Fort Worth Airport is the Ross Perot Airport.
1: Yep, exactly. So, I liked them in the day. Ross Perot was the first guy I ever voted for.
0: Uh-huh.
1: So, like I say, I've never in my entire life voted for a Democrat. Never will. But I've absolutely voted for third-party candidates as well as Republicans.
0: I've only voted for one Republican presidential candidate in my life.
1: Now, who's that?
0: Trump.
1: Oh, right. Yep. Yeah.
0: So, Chicago no longer has a football team.
1: Yeah. Yeah.
0: And Indiana is getting one.
1: That is wild.
0: Hilarious.
1: It is hilarious. And Dallas no longer has a hockey team.
0: What do you mean?
1: They don't.
0: Where'd the Stars move?
1: Plano.
0: Well, I mean,
1: Plano is building them.
0: It's not the same thing because it's in the same state. It's in the same metropolitan.
1: But there's a lot of competition.
0: That's like saying they don't have a football team anymore because the Cowboys moved to Arlington.
1: Yeah, that's right. Exactly. They don't.
0: Chicago to Indiana is a little different.
1: Dude, Chicago, Indiana is literally the same distance as Arlington to Plano. Look it up on the map.
0: Yeah, but they're different states.
1: They're different states because there's a borderline, but it's basically the same city. You know, Gary, Indiana is literally across the border, but part of Chicago. If you see it in the map, it's a huge metroplex.
0: It feels differently to me.
1: It feels different. I agree. I totally agree. But I'm just saying that I think it's hilarious that the city of Dallas.
0: Most people wouldn't call Dallas or Plano. They'd say it's Dallas-Fort Worth.
1: Well, most people who've never lived there might. I've lived there.
0: I've lived there too.
1: Yeah. And Plano, I think, has grown tremendously since I was there. Not as much as Frisco, which grew even more. But, you know, when I moved to Plano, there's still a ton of empty land in Plano. There's still cow pastures in Plano.
0: Yeah. And there's still cow pastures in the mid-cities too.
1: Well, not like it used to be. But anyway, the point is they're building the Stars a massive complex, which I guess is the new thing for a lot of cities where they don't just have a isolated hockey arena. They have basically a giant shopping mall with the hockey arena inside the mall.
0: Cool.
1: So that's what their whole deal is pivoted on. Is there's going to be, it's a way for them to make money off of sports merchandise during the off season as well. And to have use of the ice rink for other things as well.
0: Yeah. Well, it'll be interesting to see how it plays out.
1: Yeah.
0: What do you think of the New Jersey ice facility stuff going on?
1: It looks like New Jersey cops were like getting hammered.
0: Yep. But they stood their ground and pushed them back.
1: Did they? Okay. I just saw a bunch of videos showing them getting beat up.
0: Well, there's definitely been some protests. Then there's definitely been some astroturfing going on. But
1: I never know with Jersey, man. I worked there once, and I think The Sopranos really got New Jersey done well. Like, very accurate representation of New Jersey. It's a state that has the boardwalk, and it has basically white trash deep in the woods where shit disappears land.
0: Yeah, the only time I've ever been to New Jersey is Newark, and
1: okay,
0: it's no different than New York to me. It's just
1: it smells worse.
0: It's not a lot.
1: Smells worse.
0: There's the rotten milk smell all through New York City, dude.
1: New York smells like pot. I was there in January. It just the whole damn city smells like pot.
0: Well, it's been a couple of years since I've been there, but the last time I was there, the whole damn place smelled like rotten milk.
1: What time of the year were you there?
0: June, July.
1: Okay. Yeah, yeah. When it was warm. I was there in, February?
0: Yeah.
1: Yeah, I don't know. Maybe it gets different smell in the summer. That could very well be. But I was shocked, because to me, it smelled the way that, like, when you're deep in San Francisco, it smells.
0: Mm-hmm.
1: Although less shit smelled in San Francisco.
0: So, what are your takes on the call between Trump and Netanyahu?
1: I don't know. I mean, they talk all the time, dude. I think this is a...
0: You're fucking crazy. You're only not in jail because I saved your ass. You're the one making people hate the Jews in Israel.
1: This is literally the conversation Ben and I have between us as well. So this is not anything special.
0: You are fucking crazy, G.
1: Uh-huh. Yeah, you just wait. Total war, baby. Total war. Yeah, I don't think that there's any issues there. Netanyahu will forever consider Trump to be, the greatest ally to Israel ever.
0: Yeah.
1: No amount of public shaming is going to change that. That's fine. I have no problem with that. There has to be a hierarchy. You can't have a leader of a little tiny country the size of New Jersey, speaking of New Jersey, be seen as a parody to the leader of the most powerful nation in the world. You can't. It's not right. It's not legitimate. And it's not realistic. So, Netanyahu needs to appear very, very hawkish to his own people. But ultimately, he knows very well that he's playing within the framework that the United States is putting together.
0: Who do you think leaked it?
1: I think there's way too many people that could have.
0: Oh, I think it was at Trump's direction.
1: Yeah, it could have just as easily been in Israel, too.
0: Well, except Axios said that they had a White House insider, but yes.
1: Yeah, but that doesn't necessarily mean that that's where the original came from. It just means that they got it from the White House. The White House could have gotten it from somewhere else. Who got it from somewhere else? I don't know. I really don't think it's that big a deal. It's not like it's going to change any relations between anybody. And watching the Israeli channels, they don't seem to have a negative view of Trump at all in this.
0: No, Trump has a huge approval rating there, and I think it's funny that he's joked about
1: going. It's higher than in Israel than it is in the U.S. Yeah,
0: it's 90 fucking percent in Israel.
1: Yeah,
0: he's joked about going and being the prime minister.
1: Yeah, exactly. He probably could get elected pretty easily.
0: I think he could, actually.
1: Because I don't think there's a requirement to be born in Israel.
0: Yeah.
1: A lot of people in politics in Israel were not born in Israel.
0: All right. This next thing I'm going to say is not investment advice.
1: Okay.
0: Next Friday.
1: That's all you're going to say?
0: SpaceX IPO.
1: Oh, right. Okay, I thought you were going to go in a different direction, because Bitcoin keeps edging towards my buy number.
0: I'm looking at that as well. It says 61.
1: Yeah, right, 58 now is my buy number. If Bitcoin hits 58, it's time to buy, not financial advice.
0: Yeah, no, I'm looking at, I just got one of my bonuses, just got paid in, and I'm looking at how much to put towards that IPO, because I think it's going to be a pump and dump.
1: I agree.
0: So I think it's going to explode after the IPO.
1: Yeah.
0: Like, I think it's going to go from the 130 some odd dollar price it's going to start out at, and my sell number is going to be around 300, 350.
1: I think it'll go from probably, it'll be almost immediately sold out. It's going to shoot probably to over 500. And then in the course of the month, it'll probably go down to about 250.
0: Yeah, well, I'm going to conservative and sell probably around 3 through 50.
1: Yeah,
0: and double my money. So yeah, that's okay.
1: If you can get in on the initial one.
0: I can.
1: There's way more buyers than there are stocks.
0: Yeah, but I've already got an order in with, like, it's...
1: We'll see if it gets filled and what price it gets filled in. Because I'm not going to be buying any for that exact reason. Like, it's, so I've missed the boat. It's like, you got to be in this part of pre-purchase.
0: Yeah, but my buy order is from the initial offer price up to, like, 180.
1: Okay. So you'll get it 180.
0: I hope
1: 180 to 360 is still fine.
0: I'm buying through Fidelity, so they should have a pretty good chunk, dude.
1: Yeah, but there's way more people that want that on day one than there are available stocks. Mm. Everybody I know is excited because they've already put an order in.
0: Yeah. What do you think the actual market cap is on SpaceX? Because I don't think it's $1.75 trillion.
1: I don't know, dude. I haven't done the math. We'll find out the real numbers once the stock goes. But it's obviously going to be the most valuable company in the world.
0: Yes. Yeah.
1: Which is about time, because there's no way companies like NVIDIA should be the most valuable.
0: No, because they are part of the supply chain, and there's so much value add in the data centers.
1: Yep.
0: Which, by the way... Grimes County just approved the SpaceX facility here in Grimes County.
1: Oh, okay. Nice.
0: So, yep. And they're offering them no taxes for 40 years.
1: Well, it might be time for me to reapply at SpaceX.
0: Maybe.
1: It's, I do it every year, once a year, and they always turn me down.
0: Well, you know. This area isn't a bad area to be in.
1: Mm-hmm.
0: They're talking 750 permanent jobs at that facility.
1: Nice. Very good.
0: Dude. And Grimes County doesn't have any manufacturing.
1: Right now. Okay.
0: Yeah. So it's a huge boon to them.
1: Yeah.
0: And if you couple that with the Texas high-speed rail.
1: Yeah. What's the timeline on that? You've been talking about that for like 2 years.
0: Well, so here's the thing. It's a private corporation trying to do it. Most of it, they're already following. So between Dallas and Houston, they have most of the route that follows the north-south electric transmission corridor that is already a utility.
1: Yeah.
0: You know, it's already
1: there's right away already.
0: Yes.
1: Yeah.
0: However, there's a portion between... really just where they have to make the turn just north of Lake Livingston and to go south where they have to impact private land. And that's where this entire fight has been held up, is because eminent domain. And should eminent domain be used for a private corporation? I don't believe so. I think they should just buy the people out with a 100-year lease and do it. But they're trying to go the eminent domain route, and there have been lawsuits and lots of things.
1: Yeah, I tend to agree. I think this is one of those areas where you're arguing public good versus private ownership, and I tend to side on the private ownership side, but I do understand the public good. Like, all the railroads that were built originally in the U.S. were private, but they all got eminent domain.
0: Yeah. Well, we'll see what ends up happening. I think they should just pay the people out and make the terms where people can't say no, right?
1: Yeah.
0: Maybe even raise the rail higher in those sections so that it doesn't really impact cattle or anything, right?
1: Mm-hmm.
0: And it would be nothing more than like an oil lease that all these ranches have on them already.
1: Yeah.
0: That sort of thing.
1: Or maybe Musk can drill underground.
0: Yeah, sure.
1: Have a big old tunnel.
0: Company.
1: 200-mile long tunnel.
0: I don't even think, I think it's like 60 miles is all that.
1: Oh, is that all it is? Oh, there you go.
0: Yeah. But regardless of the solution, I think there's a fair market way of solving this,
1: yeah.
0: Right? But as soon as that happens, where my property sits, College Station becomes the next suburb of not only Dallas, but Houston. Yeah, you're
1: connected all of a
0: sudden. Yep. Like it's it becomes a 20-minute commute to Houston and a 40-minute commute to Dallas.
1: It's a place you can have a house and still work in the city. You become Connecticut.
0: Yes.
1: Mm-hmm. Yep.
0: Which would take my little old house here and make it a
1: much more.
0: If this house were sitting in Houston or Dallas, it would be over $1 million house.
1: Yep.
0: So I'm looking forward to that.
1: Yeah.
0: And anyway,
1: and I think, then all the liberals invade.
0: Well, and that's
1: and your town starts
0: out.
1: Becoming another Dallas or Houston.
0: And that's when I cash out and leave. I think that Musk is somewhat betting on that by putting this facility in Grimes County. Because he needs the workers.
1: Could very well be, yeah.
0: I mean, he has A&M and the education base of A&M, but you need experience too.
2: Yeah.
1: Yeah, absolutely.
0: So.
1: That is true.
0: All right. Well, we've been talking a lot about my stories. What do you got?
1: I don't have a whole lot, honestly. You know, I've been dealing with some of my dad's health issue stuff, and then been playing some more video games, which I think I told you. So there's three of you guys. You're one of them that I got into Star Citizen, but you've managed to avoid it successfully. The other two guys are totally
0: I've been
1: hooked.
0: Playing BioShock, dude.
1: Oh, is that what you're doing? Okay, good, good. We can talk about that in a little bit too. But the other two guys. Hook, line, and sinker. Like, I wasn't really trying to get him into the game too much, but, you know, I got him, brought him to the show, showed him around. And one guy is one of the bigger YouTubers for Elite Dangerous.
0: Mm-hmm.
1: And I've been telling him about this game for a while, and he's always been very apprehensive. So he finally got in. And, dude, he's on it in the morning. He's on the East Coast.
0: Mm-hmm.
1: And then he's on an afternoon. Then I see questions from him or clarifications about something. I'll usually answer them. And then the other day, I walked by my computer about 11 p.m. my time, Central Time, right? So midnight East Coast time. And I saw he was on, so I typed, "Hey, you still on? You still playing?" And he's like, "Yeah, jump on. We'll go do some bounties." So we played till about 1 a.m. Central, so about 2 a.m. his time. And he's been playing every single day. And the other guy that I got in, you actually played a little bit with him in Gray Zone. He's the guy that got me into Gray Zone, so I owed him.
0: Mm-hmm.
1: So got him in the game. And his starter ship that he got lasted for about 2 days before he upgraded it to a $120 ship, which he kept for.
0: So you paid cash for it. He didn't
1: do in-game. Yeah. Kept that for about a week and wanted something bigger. So I actually sold him a $400 ship.
0: How much did you sell it to him for?
1: For $400.
0: What and was the ship worth?
1: $400. And
0: didn't he just go buy the ship new?
1: Couldn't. Couldn't. Limited availability.
0: Mm.
1: Yeah. And so he got that upgraded, and then he needed like more of a military type ship. So he bought one of those for $170, I think.
0: Okay.
1: And then he actually grinded quite a bit, got a bunch of in-game money, got another ship that he actually really wanted because it looks cool and it's actually useful, like mid-size hauler kind of thing. But he already had the C2, which is the $400 ship. And then today I pulled out a bigger hauling ship, one of the biggest in the game, which is $600. And So today he upgraded his $400 ship to a $600 ship.
0: Jesus.
1: And then he wants to buy another one that's not so currently available.
0: So his total
1: available.
0: Investment in this short period of time is already $1,000.
1: For this month, it's going to be a bit shy of a grand. Yeah, probably, I don't know, between $600 and $900 by the time the month rolls around to a full month.
0: And for the record, that's my problem with the game, because I will never fucking do that.
1: No, no, no. But the other guy hasn't spent a dime since he started. He's just been buying ships with in-game stuff. So yeah. These guys are, they both got totally sucked in. They're both playing every single day for like between 4 and 12 hours, depending on the day. And
0: I don't know if I could handle that low of a frame rate for that long.
1: The frame rates we're getting is like 100 frames, so I think that part of it's fixed.
0: Okay, they updated?
1: Yeah, it's been updated. But both of those guys are playing way more than I expected. Because I've done this before. I mean, I think you were my like 13th or 14th person that I brought in.
0: Yep.
1: And he was like the 14th, 15th, 16th, whatever. And for most people, they go in there, they play for 2, 3, 4 hours. They did what you did, right? Play a little bit with me, play a little bit by yourself, and then just kind of putter out. These guys are on there before me and sometimes after me. So I'm somewhat surprised and shocked. But also, which was hilarious, and this most people won't even understand, but I'll say it in case somebody does play both games. But at the same time, this morning I got an email or a Discord message from a guy that was a streamer playing Star Citizen that I used to play with like 2 years ago, who I gave him Elite Dangerous the same time I gave it to you, like a year ago, whatever that was. Yeah, about a year ago, whatever. And he just sent me a message saying, hey, dude, thanks a lot for this. I just installed it. I know you gave it to me a long time ago, but I just installed it. And I am having a blast. So thanks again for that gift. So, and this is a guy that used to be a, you know, pretty popular streamer for Stutter Citizen. So I've got two guys that I brought in from Elite. This is where I know both of them from, is Elite Dangerous. They both played thousands of hours in that game. And I got them in Star Citizen. And then I gave Elite to a guy that used to be in Star Citizen, never played Elite, that just got into Elite and is loving Elite. So I'm like a cross-pollinating drug dealer here.
0: Okay.
1: I'm having a good time. I like making people happy. I like bringing people joy.
0: Well, I'm enjoying BioShock. It's
1: yeah. How far along are you? I haven't played it for a long time, but I vaguely recall the storyline.
0: I am about, you know, 15, 20 hours.
1: All the racism in there and the misogyny.
0: Yeah. Well, hey, it's in line. By the way, did you see, it's talking about streamers, did you see Asmongold's latest really viral clip that's been going around X?
1: I mean, there's like 8 clips per day. Which one are you referring to?
0: The one that has been like reposted every day.
1: That doesn't tell me. What's the contents? What happens in it?
0: Talking about white people and violence.
1: Oh, no, I haven't seen that.
0: Oh, man. He makes a point of.
1: Oh, is that the one where you're talking about video games? How he gets hammered by YouTube whenever there's violence and it's black people, but never when it's white people? Is that the one?
0: No, he's talking about colonialism and everything
1: else. Oh, okay. No, I'll watch that one. I usually watch his stuff on YouTube. I don't watch it on X. But there's another one that he did where he talks about the complete racism of YouTube, because if you take a video of black people fighting and you put it YouTube, they will remove that video and then give you a warning for violent content. If you put up a video that is identical, except the people that are fighting are white, it's fine. No warning, no removal of video. It's almost as if YouTube has a policy to minimize showing black people fighting.
0: Yeah.
1: Almost as if. Allegedly. As if. Mm-hmm. Yep. Pretty wild. But yeah, I'll check this one out. I like watching Asmund because he's you know, he's in your generation, not mine.
0: Is he?
1: Yeah. Yeah. Yeah, he's 36.
0: Wow. He's younger than me then.
1: It's still your generation.
0: Here, I'm sending you the link.
1: Okay, thanks.
0: Yeah, I guess. I think there's a pretty big divide between elder and younger millennials. Dude, yeah, you, I'm going to be 40 in a few days.
1: Yeah, so, oh my God, you're going to be 40 and he's only 3 years younger? That's not younger, that's literally the same age.
0: I am going to be fucking 40.
1: Yeah. Jesus. Yeah. I thought you were 40 like 3 years ago.
0: Waiting on the results of the MRI still, by the way.
1: Yeah, well, let's do a DNA where we're at it.
0: DNA, full panel, yeah, everything.
1: You did that? Did you do the full bioscan panel?
0: No, they did. They were looking at my lower back and pelvic area.
1: Okay. Well, yeah. But hey, getting to 40s, that's success. You're winning.
0: I guess.
1: In the olden days, men didn't used to live to 40.
0: Yeah, but this isn't the olden days.
1: Well, the level of stress some people have is just like the olden days.
0: This is true.
1: You got to take this is why people used to die.
0: One of the things I've requested is a cortisol level check.
1: Oh yeah, yeah, exactly. Like multiple times per day would be ideal.
0: Mm-hmm.
1: Do they have those? Do they have a kit? Can you do a self check on a cortisol kit?
0: Not that I'm aware of. No.
1: Is that not a thing? Because that would actually, I would be very curious for mine as well. Like, how much does it shoot up when I'm getting hammered in the video game?
0: Mm-hmm.
1: Because that's not good either. I mean, then you got to take something that counters that. But all I know is that I was going gray very aggressively right to the point of my divorce. And then my graying basically stopped or greatly slowed down to where there was less delta, less change in how gray my hair was for almost a decade afterwards. And then now, of course, I'm even more gray because I'm getting way up there in years. But like, I was graying at a pace where I would have been probably within 2 years while I was married, where it took me 10 years to get there. At post-divorce, and I believe, and maybe I'm wrong, but I believe that is greatly due to the amount of cortisol from stress. The graying hair comes earlier when you have high stress.
0: Yeah, agreed. So what else do you want to talk about? Because the last thing I have is a product tip. I'm going to steal John's stick.
1: Okay. Let's see. Let me take a look real quick, see if there's anything interesting to talk about. No, I think, you know, between like watching all the Lego Wars drama and a little bit of the politics, that's really all I've been doing, mostly.
0: So you
1: sent me a body painting thing. Okay.
0: I sent that to our group chat.
1: Okay, okay.
0: So I just got it in, and I'm trying it today. It's going to take a little bit to adjust to, but it's a wrist rest for your mouse. It's really resting your palm on there. So it's supporting the back of your palm, but it is the Carpio 2.0. And it's a free floating thing. It moves. It just glides behind. You put your palm on it and it glides behind the mouse. And it's just a little bit of extra support. But
1: I've seen a guy have one of those, I think. What you're describing, yeah.
0: Yeah, it's nice. It feels good. Mm-hmm. It really does. They're not expensive. They're just a little thing of...
1: Do you have the carpal tunnels?
0: No, but I want to avoid it. So that's one of the things I good look at on the ergonomics of my setup, which aren't always great.
1: No.
0: Like when I'm typing for long periods of time, I definitely move my keyboard and things like that. But what I've noticed with gaming, getting back into gaming some, my wrist from the mouse, because throughout the workday, you know, I'm not using the mouse as much as I am when I'm gaming.
1: Of course.
0: It's just different, right? I've noticed that hand, the wrist getting more tired. So that's why I got this to try it. And so far, I like it. So there you go.
1: Well, I've had golfer's elbow for like a good 3 months, and it's slowly getting better. But it, man, those things take forever to heal. Golf, if you don't know, golfers,

0: has the Manuka gold honey. It has turmeric, black pepper, eucalyptus, wintergreen, bunch of other stuff, and CBD. And they have an Arnica version if you don't want the CBD. But it's good stuff, dude. Like, all their products are really good. Both their ingestible honey supplement thing that they make to the lotion. Both my mom and Lindsay really liked it.
1: That's a New Zealand thing.
0: Well, no, these guys are out of Florida. They just make stuff out of Manuka, but yes. And Manuka has a lot of really good benefits to it as well. But anyway, it's good stuff. I think their promo code right now is like Adam20 for 20% off for No Agenda listeners.
1: Okay.
0: Which we have a heavy overlap with, so there you go.
1: Yep, yep. Huh.
0: But Manuka honey. Try some of them. Yeah, Manuka Gold 24
1: MGO 1122. Yeah. Yeah, I mean, honestly, the CBD by itself would also help.
0: Yeah, but it's all the other stuff in there with it, in that balm, that just makes it really great.
1: I've always liked honey. I like honey in particular that is hard to find in Texas.
0: Well, if you like honey, you ought to get their Be Well honey and try it.
1: Well, I thought you were going to say you should get some honeybees.
0: No, I'm saying you should get their Be Well honey, because that would be a really good supplement for you as someone with diabetes.
1: Yeah.
0: Because honey isn't metabolized the same way as like raw sugar or anything else.
1: Yep.
0: It's got a lot longer half-life.
1: Yep. You know what the worst thing is? I think I mentioned this before. Fucking rice. It is amazing. Yeah. Rice gets absorbed faster than table sugar.
0: Which is insane.
1: It's insane. Yeah, it's absolutely insane.
0: You know what, like, you should test?
1: It just breaks down every time I have sushi. It's like,
0: you know, you know what you should test? White rice versus brown rice versus arboreal rice.
1: I've not done that. I've done brown white and rice.
0: Arboreal, they're different.
1: Yeah, I've done white, brown, and wild rice.
0: Yeah.
1: And the white rice is instant. It is faster than sugar. The brown rice is definitely slower, but it's still fairly aggressively converted into sugar.
0: Yeah.
1: The wild rice is absolutely the slowest, but it's not really rice. It's just kind of a relative of rice, but not really.
0: That relative of rice has more akin to a wheat grain. I agree.
1: Yeah. It's like a wild wheat kind of thing. But like old school wheat before it was, you know, transformed into the modern version by humans.
0: Well, seriously, though, get some of that Be Well and the...
1: I'll do that.
0: They're doing a gift of a sample size of the relief gel with...
1: What's their website?
0: Manuka Gold.
1: Yeah, we should be getting paid for this.
0: Yeah, well, whatever. Anyway, it's great stuff. I've gotten all their products except the Arnica version of the relief gel, because I don't mind CBD. But I like Arnica as well. Arnica is a great thing. I've used it for years, right? Have you ever used Arnica?
1: Mm-mm.
0: Nope. Oh, my God. For like a muscle ache and stuff like that, it is fantastic. Something else we should talk about real quick before we wrap up is the magnesium stuff you and I stumbled upon.
1: Yeah. So I've doubled my intake to 1,000.
0: Well, and I've changed my source of magnesium.
1: Okay, good.
0: And I've sent that video to a bunch of people, including a friend of mine that has struggled with depression, has been on every fucking neurological drug you can imagine for a long time, finally decided to get off of it. And, you know, they're still having some problems here and there. And it's like, well, hey, have you looked at this?
1: Yeah. Now, this shit's expensive, man. $36 for shipping for a little bottle.
0: Dude, Manuka honey is expensive.
1: I'm buying it right now, but it's definitely.
0: What are you getting? Expensive. And did you use discount code?
1: Be Well.
0: Did you use the discount code?
1: No. I didn't pay attention to you when you said.
0: Where's the Jew in you?
1: you're more of a Jew in that sense than me, that's for sure. Absolutely.
0: I just don't have the same net worth.
1: So, there we go. Ordered. $36.
0: Yeah, I mean, use that in your tea instead of sugar.
1: Don't use sugar.

0: I use fake sugar.
1: Well, try using this instead of fake sugar.
0: That's it doesn't work that way. You could do a lemon tea honey that is not really sweet. It's just sweet-ish, which works fine. But you cannot put enough honey to make it as sweet as sweet tea, which is the way that I do it with fake sugar.
1: Mm-hmm.
0: It's like you would literally need to put in probably 7 or 8 teaspoons of honey in there.
1: I'm actually not a fan of honey in general.
0: Oh,
1: I'm trying this Be Well.
0: Oh, okay.
1: The first time I tried it, I tried it in my coffee. Can't stand that. I prefer black coffee.
0: Yeah.
1: So I'm just taking a spoonful every day. But the reason why I can't stand honey, you want to, this is a little apocryphal story, but.
0: Okay.
1: So my mom went on this kick of not you allowing me to use maple syrup on pancakes or waffles.
0: Oh, okay.
1: And I had to use honey.
0: Sure.
1: And that is not the same thing.
0: No, it's not. I would prefer honey over maple syrup, honestly.
1: Oh, my God. So for years as a kid, I had to eat my waffles and pancakes with honey instead of maple
0: syrup. I just had some fried chicken today.
1: Yep.
0: Came with honey.
1: Oh, yeah. Mm-hmm. Honey on a biscuit, great. Honey on chicken, especially a spicy chicken, great.
0: Mm-hmm. Yeah, it is. It's a hot, spicy chicken. And it came with, and they were generous with the honey. I mean, we're talking probably like 2 ounces of honey in a, you know, a little container.
1: Yep.
0: For dipping. It was very good.
1: I made some pork chops the other day.
0: Yeah.
1: Just some old school. Let me get some breadcrumbs and, you know, fry some pork chops.
0: Let me ask you this. Do you like molasses?
1: Yeah.
0: You like that flavor?
1: Yes.
0: I have the honey for you.
1: Okay.
0: Okay, this is my favorite honey. So it's available via Amazon, but I could not for the life of me find it anywhere in Texas. Like, no stores carry it, not even Whole Foods. What you want is buckwheat honey.
1: Mm, send me a link.
0: I will. I'll send you the stuff, the link to what I buy. It is black. It is jet black in color. Mm-hmm. It's literally the color of oil, crude oil. And very thick, and it tastes way less sweet and slightly bitter.
1: Mm.
0: It is very, very delicious. It still has all the benefits of normal honey, just doesn't have that kind of sweet honey taste. It's more of like what you get with molasses, because you get a little bit of a burnt flavor from, you know, making it.
1: Mm.
0: And it's obviously not molasses, but it has. It's kind of like if you describe, you know, a scotch, you would say things that aren't in there, but that remind you of that flavor. That's what I would say. This has a little bit of a smoky molasses kind of flavor, honey.
1: Speaking of, a friend of mine just got back from Japan and brought me a bottle of whiskey.
0: Oh, and Japanese whiskey's awesome.
1: Well, and I got to say, it's a little sweeter than I would normally like, but
0: really?
1: The flavors are so complex, and it's almost like a sherry/cherry finish to it. It's Royal Suntory whiskey, and it is not super expensive, even here in the U.S., but it is good. And they don't put a defined year, because they do a blend of young barrels and older barrels.
0: They just try and keep the flavor profile the same every year.
1: Yeah, but their barrel ages are somewhere between 6 and, for the non-specified years, it's between 6 and 15 years is what they're blending.
0: Okay.
1: And I usually like a single malt whiskey, but this is absolutely excellent. And it is the smoothest, non-harsh. It's excellent. It's absolutely excellent. So I've added another bottle to the collection.
0: Nice.
1: But you're still supposed to give me yours.
0: Yeah. You know, you're getting my booze. I've told you that.
1: Mm-hmm.
0: That's
1: booze and your guns.
0: Well, you're going to wait longer than the guns and the booze.
1: Oh, man.
0: Yes. You don't get my guns if you actually participate in my death. That's the waiver. Okay, I'm going to send you the link. I just found it here. How do I get a link? Come on, Amazon.
1: He's got to make sure it's his.
0: His I don't have link. One. I don't. I told you I don't have an affiliate thing. Mm-hmm.
1: I'm teasing it doesn't. You,
0: I totally don't. So I, in fact, I'm just going to copy the long link. You can worry about pasting it into whatever. There you go. Use that. Not Jesus an affiliate Christ. Link at all. Just a straight link to Amazon.
1: Just
0: this is the Russian Amazon site you get into, so don't worry about all the language stuff in there. Just click on the buy button.
1: All right, add to cart.
0: Yeah.
1: $19, Jesus.
0: Yeah. I just paid $35 for your honey, goddamn.
1: But I gave you a 20% off code that you didn't use. That would have
0: which I didn't
1: you
0: use.
1: Free shipping.
0: So. What? God damn. Okay, next one I'm definitely doing that way.
1: No, it's good stuff. I wouldn't tell you to get it if it wasn't.
0: Yeah.
1: All right, man. Well,
0: cool. All right, we're done talking about food then, I think.
1: I think so.
0: Cool. All right. And as usual, we appreciate people that are on a monthly pledge donation to us, whatever you want to call it.
1: Absolutely.
0: There, we've got a few folks. We're always happy to see more. And we know people drop out and new ones come in. But if you enjoy the show, if you think that you want to send us a message, you could do that totally for free. You don't need to send us any money. If you want to send us money, don't feel like you have to send us a message. You could do that without a message, or you could combine the two.
1: Yep. And you know what? My waiter at dinner tonight asked me what I was doing for the rest of the evening. I said I was coming to do this podcast. Mm-hmm. He said, oh, really? What's it about? And so on. I told him it's just two good old boys having a conversation, and said he was going to look it up. So, man, nice. If you're hearing this, there you go.
0: Yeah. Yeah. Well, and the guy that has been spending money like crazy on spaceships was listening in the first portion of this, too.
1: There you go.
0: So we're expanding our audience here slowly but surely.
1: Yep. Go out.
0: All right, Ben. We'll see you next week.
1: Formula. Later.

0: you make it look easy, but we know it takes a lot of time and preparation for each show.
1: To be honest, yeah, we do make it look easy.
0: That's the hardest part.
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0: Hey everybody, this is your favorite neighborhood alien, Zindu. 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
1: What is the narrative that we're going to have when Jesus Sananda shows up right next, you know, chummy chummy with Buddha and a holographic image in the sky with all the flying saucers? I don't know how you can live on this planet and at least be bothered by the fact that a lot of us haven't been doing what he did. And here's something, if you've never heard any of this before, latch on to this.
2: Our guest today is Dr. Robert Rodich. He's a minister, author, and wellness teacher with doctorates in divinity and energy medicine who has served in ministry for over 50 years. He has written books on sonship and quantum-related spirituality and teaches methods focused on identifying spiritual, emotional, and physical blockages through energy-based practices involving the body, soul, and spirit. Drawing influences from thinkers such as Watchman Nee and Finis Jennings Dake, he also promotes medallions and teachings related to spiritual engagement, authenticity, and personal energy fields through his ministry and YouTube presence. Dr. Rodich, welcome to Canary Cry Radio.
1: Glad to be here, guys.
3: All right, man. Yeah, such a pleasure to have you on. We're going to kind of jump in right away because our time is limited. But even right there from the bio, we're going to have some interesting responses to people or from people in the audience. And hopefully, you know, we're going to get some new people hopping on, some Dr. Rodich fans. But if you jump over, if we all jump over together, over to drrodich.com, we've got a beautiful website. And, you know, we have straight down the homepage, Dr. Robert Rodich, Finding Heaven's Design, Expand Your Possibilities with Individual Insights for Your Body, Soul, and Spirit. You talk about your technique, voice analysis. We see a lot of very, you know, I think what some people might consider some very relevant and interesting explorations into kind of the science and to the sort of spirituality of the invisible things going on around us. Why don't you give us kind of an intro? Who is Dr. Robert Rodich, and what is it that God has called you to?
1: Well, I've been ministering since I was 19 years old, and I'm 72 now, so it's been a long time. Now, I'm quite really a very traditional, charismatic, Pentecostal person, believe in the truth of God's Word. I'm just kind of a person that asks questions about things that a lot of people will read over something and go, either they understand it or they don't, and then they just move on to the next thing that they probably understand. Mm-hmm. Well, you take the book of Colossians, different things. I ask questions. You know, Lord, you just gave me a word of knowledge about somebody and a word of wisdom and how to deal with their situation. How did you really do that? Was that AM, FM? Was it quantum? How did you really do that? And as I began asking questions over the years, and of course, being in pastoral ministry for nearly 35 years, and then just kind of being a speaker the last 15 or so, supposed to be retired, but he won't let me, so there you go.
3: Yeah.
1: I've realized that the Word of God in the English translation loses some of the power, loses some of the oomph. Now, not necessarily in the things that matter, who Jesus is, was, will continue to be, you know, born of a virgin, you know, all the wonderful things, his life, his death, his resurrection, his second coming at some point. None of that changes. But in the everyday, he was expressing in either Hebrew or Aramaic a greater depth of what he was teaching as the one true Son of God and Son of Man at the same time. And I'm sorry, I had this turned down and turned it back up to catch when your email came through, and there my phone was. So, you know, you got to love it. So anyway, I started looking into that, and, you know, people like Chuck Missler going through, you know, the book of Daniel and saying, hey, and I think it was Daniel chapter 7, if I recall, you know, he's really talking about UFOs here, you know. Mm-hmm. And of course, when I started what I'm doing, because with the Assemblies of God, I was what they called a home missions pastor. You take a church that maybe had been a good one at one time, and they've had some issues, and they'd send me in to kind of straighten it up and rebuild it back. So when you go into those kind of environments, you have to have a second income. And mine was what some people call alternative medicine. Really what it is just giving very specific vitamins and herbs to people to help them turn their health situation around, which I might add was a lot easier before the internet and 5G and 4G and Wi-Fi and all that kind of stuff.
2: Yeah.
1: And so what I am is somebody that the Lord has continued to build through the decades, while I've never lost my love for him and my passion for what he has done for us. It's just that I have always believed that he expects more out of us as his boots on the ground than what traditional Christianity, including a lot of charismatic and Pentecostals, teach.
3: Yeah.
1: So that, I don't know if that answers your question.
3: Oh, no. It's a beautiful start, because let me just say, by the way, we'll have some people watching the video here, and they will see what I'm about to say, and there will be people listening to just the audio, and let me enlighten those just listening to the audio. You said you're 72. You are a great-looking 72. Whatever you got going on, I never would have guessed 72. So that's a pretty good testimony right there already. And I'm happy to hear a little bit about your background, because our long-term listeners will already know this. And if somebody's new, this is, you know, some good details for them to know about me. But, you know, I've been a Christian my entire life, was born to a couple of pastors. Indeed, I grew up in the charismatic and Pentecostal tradition. My dad was Assemblies of God, you know, so I'm very familiar with the scene that you came out of there. And at the same time, being where I am now and spending the time kind of in the crowds that I have the past 15 years, I'm also pretty hyper aware of many people's criticisms and suspicions about that particular, you know, Christian tradition, the charismatic, the Pentecostal kind of vibe. A lot of people get a little, you know, think it's a little woo-woo, think it oversteps the bounds a little bit, and I totally, totally respect and understand that. At the same time, you know, I got to spend decades kind of navigating what is a little bit of a Wild West kind of Christian community, the charismatic Pentecostal community. I mean, people will, you know, have seen videos of flagging and dancing and, you know, all the crazy, wacky stuff that people get to, you know, if they're not in it, it can be a little weird coming in contact with it. But I also feel a special calling in my ministry to kind of try to help bring in both directions, right? Even from the outside in and from the inside out, to kind of try to repair people's relationships with other members of the body of Christ, right? With the unity within the body of Christ, obviously being a very one of the most important things we're called to here. And, you know, you make a great point when it comes to the fundamental, you know, search for unity with all of within all believers, understanding that, hey, when it comes to the Bible, we all agree that the English version is sufficient for salvation. All the important details that, you know, can feed and guide and support us through accepting Christ, realizing his sacrificial mission to reunite, give us humans a second chance to be reunited whatever with. Thank you, reconciled to God. Thank you. The English holds all the important details that are sufficient for our salvation, and yet we all recognize that looking at the Bible through original languages, through historical context, through all these various different things that people go to college, go to school for a long time to, you know, become scholars and familiarize themselves with all these details, and through all these other non-English ways of looking at the Bible, I mean, just a world opens up of, you know, the truly the complexity and the wonderfulness and the subtleties that are in the Bible that describe and open our eyes to the various ways that God works and God is in the universe and what the maybe more mysterious parts of the Bible might be able to tell us. So right off the bat, I feel and I want to build that sort of solid foundation from your intro there, that, you know, we're kind of all on the same team here. You know, we're all on the same team and we all want the same things. Now, that being said, you know, we did an episode a couple of years ago. It was CCR. What was the number on that one, Gans? Do you remember?
2: 176, Technology of the Fallen with Hope and Tavon.
3: Yes, that's right. 176, if anybody's interested, Canary Cry Radio 176, Technology of the Fallen with Hope and Tavon. Now, that being said, even those who might consider themselves, you know, the most fundamental, no-frills kind of Christians, you know, we are coming in contact these days through the sort of revelation of technology, whether that's, you know, God's revelation or just disclosure of different technologies that are at work around us, whether it's 5G, whether it's, you know, DEWs, direct energy weapons, whether it's the Bluetooth effect on our brains with AirPods, you know, this concept of invisible energies being weaponized against us is a pretty, you know, pretty well known, pretty well accepted in this sort of fringe Christian community. However, there is a line, and I think there's, you know, it's our job here at the weirdest show on the internet to kind of prod and probe, because there is a line that a lot of Christians will feel more uncomfortable getting closer to, which is this sort of topic, and I don't want to speak for you and your work. I want you to speak for you and your work. But once we start going from like 5G weaponized energy kind of stuff, and we start inching toward the topic of things like energy healing or crystals or something like that, right? And everybody will have a different way to describe that line. So and I think now more than any other time in history, you know, this is a very interesting time for Christians to start reckoning with where exactly is that line and what does it mean? And you seem like the perfect guy to talk to here. I don't have a specific question, but does that inspire anything for you? Do you kind of realize?
1: Yeah, sure. Well, yeah, first please. Of all, I mean, you know, I like to mess with people. You know, I was born in Lake Charles, Louisiana, but I was raised in the Midwest. And of course, sarcasm is kind of like our middle name there. And because we like to just tease people, you know, mm-hmm. you know, mercilessly. But let's start with some of the very basics. The computer that I'm using here uses crystals. Mm-hmm, right. Your iPhone and your Android phone uses crystals. We wear jewelry that have crystals. Ladies with diamonds and stuff are crystals, okay? Right. The gates of heaven are gemstones. Mm-hmm. The streets are gold. There's all kinds of adornments everywhere. So this is not new stuff. Yeah. Are we going... The thing that I, in my overall teaching, and this is and I'm not really trying to plug my book, though it's a shameless plug at the same time, but I have five and a six ones coming out, Moving Towards Sonship. Actually, the Holy Spirit gave me this in multiple downloads. And the reason that I wrote it is because there's a lot of things going on, just as you're saying, around us, that if we're operating out of our soul and cannot discern between what comes from the tree of the knowledge of good and evil and the tree of life, basically speaking, then we just shut it off. Mm-hmm. It's easier just to say, oh, that's New Age. You know, one of the first things I ask people when they accuse me or question the fact that I have gemstones that I'll put out frequencies in medallion form, I say, are you a New Age expert? 9 out of 10, they're not. They're just afraid. But I can also test from their voice, and I'm not going to show people how I do it, but I can stand right in front of somebody and say, okay, well, you're operating 65% out of your soul in the question that you just asked me. How about you bring your spirit forward, let your spirit settle in, because we are spirit beings that have a soul in a physical body in 3D planet Earth. So let your spirit speak to you. And well, most of the time, you know, they're hyperventilating by that time already. Okay. Mm-hmm. But in reality, when we talk about God's word, as you so acutely said, everything that we need is there. But what if parts of it were dumbed down so that we wouldn't be as efficient in our boots on the ground role?
3: Mm.
1: Okay.
3: Yeah.
1: Okay. Now, are we so naive to think that on planet Earth, we're the only ones that have technology, or that we're the only beings anywhere?
3: Mm.
1: But there's approved beings and unapproved beings. With the exception of angels, good and fallen, any beings in the cosmos, in the greater cosmos, that didn't go into the great rebellion, they can't contact us. So, in fact, would you mind if I read the introduction to about a page of a conference I'm going to be speaking at soon?
3: Sure, sure.
4: Yeah, go ahead.
1: Because it's kind of sarcastic, so that's why I love it.
3: You know, real quick, but before you do that, I want to make a comment before it gets too far, because I think it's actually really essential. And for someone who might be out there and you're hearing me talk and you're kind of thinking, oh, well, Basil's just trying to find ways to talk about crazy stuff, I will say, you know, at my core, the sort of practical part of me is as skeptical as anyone else out there. But you make a great point. You know, we're all aware of 5G. We're all aware of, you know, the technological frequency uses. You say crystals are an essential part of the technology. Like, we all accept the frequency warfare. And you mentioned that crystals are a part of that. I had not really thought about it that way. But when it comes to silicon, when it comes to lasers, when it comes to pretty much everything that we all accept is like part of this frequency warfare, you're right. It's all crystals. You know, silicon is just arranged quartz crystals. Lasers are all given their power and their whatever through crystals. So, like, the scientists are using crystals every day, you know, in this. The engineers, the tech frequency warfare is all surrounded. If it weren't for crystals, none of it would work. So, you know, that's an interesting, baseline to start when it comes to the other side of it.
1: Here's the thing about all of that is that we were put here to do something. Mm-hmm. We're here on assignment.
3: Mm-hmm.
1: And that's part of the greater picture that I teach and that's in my books, and that's why I held the book up. And if we're here on assignment and we're supposed to basically be in authority, do we let those who have chosen the dark side take the materials that we were put here to be able to be in charge of, or do we take control of them?
3: Right. Yeah.
1: Okay. So fill in the blank. You know, why do witches and warlocks need crystals? Because they don't have any innate power within themselves. They lack the Holy Spirit, so they have to use crystals to project their different things that they do. That's not why Christians use crystals. Christians use crystals to clarify the field that they walk in so that they can hear God's voice better. And if you don't think
3: the mechanics of nature, like the context is like, this is God's creation, this is how God created things. And, you know, it's not that the crystals have some sort of, well, again, you can tell me, but coming from my perspective, it's not that the crystals have some sort of magical power. It's just that they're a part of the kind of mechanics of creation.
1: Well, I mean, if you want me to stir up a lot of trouble, does the gun kill somebody or does the shooter kill by using the gun?
3: Right, right, precisely.
1: Okay, yeah. So we have a choice on how we want to use anything. We have a choice whether we want to show love and kindness or be mean to somebody. There's always a choice in how things can be used. It's just that it takes too much trouble for people to look into things and say, oh, wait a minute, God put this here for us, but we've let them control that whole narrative. Why? Right. Yeah. You know, have you ever had an EKG and they put all those little pads and when you get home, you still find 15 of them on you? You know, okay, what are they measuring? Electromagnetic field of the heart. How far out does that go? 2 to 4 to 6 feet. Well, when you wear some of the medallions that I make, it goes out to 29 and a half feet. Why 29 and a half feet? Because in order to engage quantum, which I personally believe, it has a mechanical side and a supernatural spiritual side, which is the expression of God's presence and how he holds everything together. We can't even engage transferring things from heaven to earth if our own energy field doesn't approach 30 feet. So have fun with it. See what I'm saying? But is it all right if I read this, though?
3: Yeah, please, please.
1: Okay. The greatest questions of life. Why am I here? What is my purpose in life? Who am I? Answer, you are a human being with a spirit, soul, and body who was sent to earth to do your part in restoring heavenly order upon the earth. Problem. Our ancestors, Adam and Eve, sold us out to a very diabolical alternative system. And believe me, it exists. Further problem, that action has caused each of us to have amnesia, lose our incredible relationship and authority with and from our Creator, and lose our original created order and abilities. So we lost our memory, our skill set, and the reason that we're here to do something. And then I have in, you know, quotes, oh fun. Add to that the possibility that the near area of the cosmos that surrounds us is under quarantine, as is Earth, meaning created beings who did not take part in the Great Rebellion cannot contact us because they're not allowed to go into a quarantined area except angels. So what are we left with? Fallen angels, spirits of dead Nephilim, lingering human spirits, and others like elementals who hate our guts because we haven't done our job, meaning the elementals. Are we having fun yet? Now, I firmly believe that Adam and Eve were put in Eden as a safety zone, a base of operations to carry out heaven's plan for restoring the quarantine zone, except they disqualified all of us. Thankfully, God had a plan. He sent his son to buy us back and therefore to restore us to assignment. This time, however, our skill set would only be given and restored via relationship. Okay, so there's your whole umbrella that you need to cover everything that I do. And by the way, I'm not the only one. When I first started, I might have been one of the only ones. I mean, because I do muscle testing.
3: Right.
1: You can imagine 35, 40 years ago when I started doing muscle testing and finding things, nutritional needs and things like that, that what people thought. Well, it's not that way anymore. But you see, this is why we're here. Fellas, it's never made sense to me. You know the thing that we always hear in church? God was lonely, so he made a family, and then he sent us to earth, and then we blew it, and now the whole thing is just to bring us back home. No, he wasn't lonely. And it looks like as spirit beings, some of us may have existed not as other beings, but as spirit beings, as humanoid spirit beings even before we came here. But we only get one shot at it. No such thing as reincarnation, okay? I hate to hurt people's feelings out there. But while we're here, we're his boots on the ground. Well, if that's the case, have I been equipped for success once I'm restored by being born of water and spirit from above? Christ in me, the hope of glory, he actually sets up his presence within me. So does the Holy Spirit. Have I been surrounded by things to be successful this whole time and didn't even know I was? And if that's the case, what am I supposed to do? Well, what are those greater things? We have not been doing a good job. And part of the reason is because we've allowed religion that can even be Pentecostal and charismatic, people operating out of their souls, putting up a wall to not just the true supernatural, but all of the technology that surrounds us, just because it doesn't look right in 3D Earth atmosphere. That's where I'm coming from. So if you think waving flags and dancing a little bit in church is freaking some people out, you ought to spend a day with me.
3: No, I think that's a great point. And yet, you know, look, I am not here or anywhere for that matter to be some sort of apologist for, you know, the charismatic or Pentecostal culture. Of course, a lot of news coming out of that space recently has a lot of people really funkified. And, you know, one misconception, though, when I do hear criticisms of that particular Christian tradition, one misunderstanding that I often see, and again, I'll say, coming from that tradition, I will be the first to tell you that there's a lot of monkey business. There's a lot of funny business. The imperfection and the fallen nature of humans has a lot of people in that space, you know, acting in ways that they shouldn't. But however, one of the misconceptions, at least in the tradition that I grew up in, was that spiritual gifts, right? This idea of spiritual gifts, this idea that we are still spiritual beings and God, you know, has given us access to certain spiritual gifts. And one of the misconceptions that I see from the outside looking in is that these spiritual gifts are specifically only given to, you know, particular superheroes or like the prophets or like the prophet culture in what people call NAR, you know, it makes it look like these prophets or prophetesses are somehow special and God has chosen them to be, you know, this kind of superhero on earth. Whereas my experience from the inside out of understanding that culture is that, no, these are all things that everybody has access to. Everybody, you know, God has made available spiritual gifts, whether, you know, just whether it's prophecy, whether it's teaching, whether it's, you know, these types of things. It's everybody's domain to operate them in. And it's just some people do, some people don't, some people have a harder time with one versus the other, that kind of thing. So I kind of hear that coming from you as well, is it's not that Dr. Rodich is some sort of, you know, Superman sent with the powers of crystals or whatever, but that this is kind of a part of the spiritual mechanics that God has built into reality, and that we as believers, as spiritual beings, we have sufficiently been convinced that, that things like crystals or energy, yes, the bad guys with their technology can use it all the time, but for a human who is not an engineer to have any interest in these things is sort of particularly fallen in some way. And again, certainly there's a line in there somewhere, and crossing that line can often be, you know, easier than people would like it to be. But again, you know, coming from my side of things, as always, there's a subtlety and a complexity to how God set up the created universe. And I think it's okay for us to really probe around and find where that is.
1: Well, you know, you said so many things. And of course, you know, I mean, the first thing that comes around is look, okay, are we so naive to think in this day and age that the powers that be on the dark side aren't smart enough to have a training camp for TV evangelists and people that look like prophets and say the same things that we say, but people being kind of maybe a little bit dull at times think that they're the, you know, greatest thing since sliced bread. Mm-hmm. And in reality, they're just in implants from the enemy's camp. And then there's those who start out with a genuine hunger and thirst for the things of God, but because of improper training, they operate most of the time out of their soul. Well, guess what? Out of the soul, I know chiropractors that can read your mail better than most prophets. I can't recall the name of the technique, but they can say, well, you know, at age 7, I see you on a swing and you fell out, and that's why your head's all messed up and we need to adjust you a certain way. It's in their energy field. Mm. How can I, when I do my testing, find out? I had a lady from Washington, D.C. area about 6-7 months ago, I think it was, and in one of the spiritual testing side sheets that I do, we look for hidden nuptials, which is like marriage agreements with different categories, and one is fraternal orders, like Freemasonry and things like that, which, by the way, they're everywhere. They're even in the churches. They shouldn't be, but they are. It's not Christianity. It's Luciferianism, okay? So I said to her, I said, well, about 3 generations back, it looks like it's on your mom's side, there was a Freemason, and that is where, and I was able to tell her of the 33 levels of Freemasonry, which ones she still need to do deliverance prayers for. And she said, listen, I don't know anybody that far back, but my brother is the family archivist. And about 10 days later, I get an email stating, you're not going to believe this, Dr. Rodich, but 3 generations back, our great-great-grandfather, whatever he was, 3 generations back, none of us knew him. Probably our parents did, but he died when he was 45 years old, and the only picture that we have of him is dressed as a Freemason. Now, how in the heck would I know that?
3: Right.
1: I get the right side of the family. I get the correct generations back. Well, the reason is it's in our energy field. Everything we've ever done, I hate to say it, but nobody can lie to me. If I have time to sit there and test in front of them, I can tell if they're messing with me. I can tell anything about almost anybody that I need to, simply because it's all in our energy fields. Now, if you think I'm lying, why do women all have this like sixth sense and they always know when we're doing something shady? Okay. So they're picking up energy because everything has a frequency. Does love have a frequency? Of course it does.
3: Yeah.
1: Why are children? I mean, kids just run up to me all the time. I guess I'm everybody's grandpa, right? Yeah. Or great grandpa now. But anyway, and dogs that like would tear somebody's leg off come up to me and just, you know, want to jump on me and lick my face and all that kind of stuff. Why? Because I carry a different energy than a lot of people. Some people fear. Fear has a distinct frequency. Anxiety has a frequency. And having said that, be aware that the powers that be around us are hammering our autonomic and central nervous systems on every conceivable platform that they can, because it is those two that when we lay hands on people, that the spirit and the power of God moves through us to impart whatever God has for them from heaven. There's a mechanical side to everything. But I will say this, in my book, Unlocking the Quantum Kingdom, which is kind of the foundational book for all 4 that I wrote on quantum, I do state that the New Agers, those operating in the soul, those that, you know, manifest things and all that kind of stuff, there is a mechanical side to that, but they only operate in 1% of quantum. Mm-hmm. Guess who's supposed to operate in 100% of quantum? Again, what is quantum? God holds everything together by his word. Well, the physical manifestation is what scientists are calling quantum. It operates outside of space and time. And if we're his boots on the ground, we're supposed to be looking at the possibilities in the field, narrow them down to the task at hand, and cause them to be imparted and come into being now. Otherwise, we're just here to get our ticket back home where we came from in the first place. Does that make sense?
3: Yeah, that makes a lot of sense. I love what you ended that with. Go ahead, Gons. But yes, the idea that Christianity, the whole idea of Christianity is just to get your ticket back home has always been, it just doesn't seem like enough. Sorry, go ahead, Gons.
4: No, it's all right. So I know that in the introduction, we mentioned the word energy medicine or the phrase, and also energy-based practices, and that will trigger a portion of our audience will be like, wait a minute, is this new age? And you guys have been, you know, discussing this the whole time here. But I want to point out something that I think it's important to remember, right? And we started this conversation talking about how the English language limits our understanding sometimes of scripture. And there is a word especially in the New Testament in Greek, it's very familiar, Strong 1753, energeia. It's energy, operation, strong, working. And there are several passages like Colossians 2:12, having been buried with him in baptism, in which you were also raised with him through faith in the powerful working of God who raised him from the dead. That powerful working is energeia or energeia. It's the word for energy. Another one is Ephesians 1:19. And what is the immeasurable greatness of his power towards us who believe? Again, same word, energeia. So it's in the scriptures. It's just, I think the modern contemporary sort of linguistic stronghold that people are in when they hear the word energy, it's automatically new age and it's woo woo and all this stuff. No, it's in your scriptures. You know, God is being described, or his power anyway, is being described by the same word. Ephesians 4:16, from whom the whole body joined and held together by every joint with which it is equipped when each part is working properly. Interestingly enough, the word energy, energeia, makes the body grow so that it builds itself up in love. But there's Revelation 4, to your point about, you know, medallions and stuff. In many places in the Bible, God is described, particularly in Revelation 4, verse 3, the one seated there on the throne looked like jasper, carnelian, gleamed like an emerald. So there's all these descriptions of God himself visually that have references to stones and, physical items. But I also think it's really interesting that not only is, to your point, Dr. Rodich, that in 2 Thessalonians 2:9, the counterfeit signs and wonders that Satan brings is also operative with that same word, with the activity or that energeia or the energies. And so it's the same methodology. It's sort of the same mechanics, if you will. And I also find very fascinating that depending on your Bible, whether it might be Revelation 12:17 or some translations have it as Revelation 13:1, but the dragon, so chapter 13 in Revelation is where I've spent a lot of time. It's the beast chapter. It describes the two beasts, the first beast and the second beast, and the mark of the beast and the image of the beast and the whole gamut. The passage that initiates that whole part, that whole section, says that the dragon stood on the sand of the seashore. And talking about sand. And I just heard Mark Andreessen, who's one of these tech guys from Silicon Valley, talking about AI. And he said, we're basically teaching sand to think. And I thought to myself, my goodness, this is straight out of Revelation to suggest they're, you know, we're bringing sand alive in a sense. And so anyway, any thoughts on some of these aspects? I'm sure you've talked about some of these scriptures.
1: Well, just for everybody's understanding, you know, should we go back in time and tell the high priest to take the breastplate off?
4: Right.
1: Yeah. 12 stones. Yeah. Okay. And the Umim and Thumim, whatever they were, to get a yes or no.
4: Right.
1: Why was he using crystals? Wasn't he a man of God? Couldn't God have just spoken to him? You see, technology, in fact, there's, you read the Book of Enoch, the Book of Jasher, a lot of different things. There's even an indication that, you know, we were made from the dust of the earth, and some people think it was gold at that time because it was before the fall, but whatever it was, if it was mud, fine, God did what he did. But some people think angels are actually, God started with a gemstone for each angel. Okay, I can't verify that. I didn't see it happen. But there's interesting things to think about. So when you've got all this stuff that is going on around us, we have to realize that there's a Satan doesn't create really anything. He may assemble things, but he still has to operate within the greater format of how things were created from scratch. You know, I no longer remember the words, but in Genesis chapter 1, when God is creating, it starts out where he's speaking things from nothing, but then around verse 26 or 7 or somewhere in there, it transitions over to where he's speaking to things that are already created, like a substance that he's forming, and then he's creating other things. Well, if we're his boots on the ground, do we have a mini co-creator aspect at times to be able to draw the possibilities and speak to that substance and have it actually show up on planet Earth? Because it does say in the Lord's Prayer, thy will be done on earth as it is in heaven. Well, what's his will? Why were we put here? I never hardly hear any preachers addressing that anymore to get people saved. No. That's just part of why we're here. That's to remind us who we are, and you have to be quiet.

0: performance. I'm talking about completing a job.
1: Yeah.
0: Plain and simple.
1: Yeah.
0: Go to Home Depot, go to Lowe's, get the stuff off the shelves. Okay, here's the blueprint that heaven gave me. Well, in order to do that, you've got to be able to see what heaven is giving in blueprints. I've actually been in the spirit to the library in heaven, and I wrote down everything that I saw, and then I read a book later, and the guy's describing the same place.
1: Mm.
0: Now, I'm more of a knower than a seer, but when I see things, I see them in living color. Is it a vision? No, I see it inside, but I don't have my imagination running around after lust and porn and all this crazy stuff and being frustrated. My imagination is the viewing screen for what comes through my personal spirit to be made knowledgeable to my the mind of my soul and my natural mind so that I can function as God's boots on the ground. That's how it works.
2: Yeah, it's really interesting.
1: So,
2: one of the names you mentioned in your bio that I repeated in the introduction was Watchman Nee, and I'm fairly familiar with his work, and I know he was in prison. I think he was imprisoned in China, in communist China, where he passed away. But he wrote a lot about some of the latent abilities of man that the fall sort of clouded or prevented us. Or stopped us maybe from having some certain abilities that you might call psychic or you know whatever sort of new agey term that might exist to describe it. Can you talk about some of that and where you stand on some of those ideas?
0: Okay, so again, we have to separate the abilities that Adam had versus what happened after the fall. Okay,
1: right.
0: And honestly, it's speculation, but he was clothed in light. What did he even have flesh the way that we have flesh? He probably could think and be simultaneously, if you talk about quantum entanglement, he was quantumly entangled with God every moment of the day. So when God comes down after the fall and looks around and says, hey, Adam, where are you hiding out? You know why? Because God knew the entanglement had been broken, that channel, okay? Well, if I recall, and I love all of the Latent Power of the Soul, his one book was one of my most favorite books I've ever read. What he's basically saying, and he's 100% true, is you can't clean up what can't be cleaned up. You know, I like watching Gutfeld once in a while, and I don't know if you watch him on The Five, but he's got that mug that looks like a big pile of doo-doo. Well, you can't clean doo-doo up. And it doesn't need to be, because when we're born from above of water and of spirit, which is what Jesus was talking to Nicodemus about, we are entering into a second Adam, a whole different blueprint. But what we've really been dumbed down to is how far we can get to actualize the blueprint of Jesus Christ within us, so that when I'm out in the world and people see this mug, they really need to see Jesus. I can even measure in my clients, if they take the spiritual test, how much the presence of Christ is literally the image of Christ in them is coming out through them. You say, well, why is that? Well, what about when the apostles walked and their shadow was cast on somebody and they were healed? Was that energy? See, if we don't know, we love to say it's supernatural. Well, of course it was. But the supernatural meets the natural here on earth. And right. We're here to be a conduit, so to speak, so that it fully manifests. What would earth look like if we had taken our sonship responsibility seriously? Would all this nonsense that goes on even be happening? Very little of it, because we've accepted it. You know, like I have a lot of dear Baptist friends, and some of them, I mean, they're all into a lot of the stuff that I do better than I am even. But then there's a lot of them that it's like, oh, no, I can't go there. I can't go there. Well, then stay in your soul. You got your ticket. Just stay in your soul and be as good as you can be. But some of us want to literally fulfill what Jesus sent us here to do.
2: Yeah. Yeah. And I feel that it's almost more important in these days to actually actively understand what, you

0: Basil has been calling the spiritual mechanics. I think that's a great phrase for it, because of the counterfeit mechanics that are out there. I mean, we just heard Elon Musk last week say that his Neuralink is Jesus-like technology, and it's going to give godlike power to humans, and it's going to heal and do all these things. And on the surface, it's like, hey, great, you're helping people that are maybe paraplegic or have some ailments or whatever. But ultimately, what are we doing if we're sticking a microchip in our brain? You know, it feels like it's the ultimate counterfeit.
1: Okay, it could be used righteously. Let's be honest about it.
2: Mm-hmm.
1: But we know that most of the things that exist that come from the powers that be are so they can make money.
0: Yeah.
1: Now, we all need money. We need to be able to buy eggs and bread and milk and, you know, all that kind of stuff. Go to the doctor, whatever. But it's all about money to them, and they have given themselves to the dark side. Okay, just look at everything that God has. Let's talk a minute. Let's have a little crazy fun. Let's talk a minute about the beings that didn't go along with the enemy's camp in the Great Rebellion. Some of them are going to look humanoid. Some could be dragons. Some could look like fairies. I don't know, on some planet somewhere. Whatever God decided, some of them could look like dinosaurs. It doesn't matter. They probably all talk in some way, telepathically, whatever. Okay. Wherever they're at, they're not allowed to come into the quarantine zone. So everything that they have out there is technology that Father allows them to have. So if they're allowed to go from planet to planet, do they have crafts that they can do that with? Probably. Okay, so then you got the dark side. They were part of that group at one time before they fell. Did they lose all their technology? Probably not. So, you know, what is the narrative that we're going to have when Jesus Sananda shows up right next, you know, chummy chummy with Buddha in a holographic image in the sky with all the flying saucers?
2: Right.
1: Is everybody going to bail? Not the God bail out.
0: Yeah, bail out.
2: Right.
1: You know, and why aren't we bigger than that technology?
0: Yeah.
1: I heard a testimony just last night by a guy that had an NDE, and the Lord took him 200 years in the future. And he was, I can't remember his name now, but I was half asleep when I heard it. But one thing he did say is he said he was shocked because things were a little bit more simpler on Earth. He thought they would be way more technological, although there was technology. He said, but here was the big difference. When somebody got sick, when somebody didn't feel right, the body of Christ came around them and prayed them back to 100% wellness. Mm-hmm. There was power that he could sense that was like, whoa, is this what we should have been doing all along? And then he said something kind of odd. He said, and they had these devices on them. Okay?
2: You're showing a medallion for those just listening.
1: Yeah. It's like, okay. Now, I got to tell you, can I tell you the story real quick about why I even make medallions?
2: Please.
1: Okay. About 2 years ago, my wife started having 3 AFib attacks a week. No matter the nutrition I gave her, whatever, probably had heavy metals in the tissues of the heart, but it had gotten horrible. And I said, you know, something's got to be going on with these EMFs. So I bought an EMF meter, and in the chair she sits in to watch TV in the living room, 40 is the max, and she was 210.
2: Wow.
1: So I said, Lord, I've been very mechanical. I've done woodworking, you know, changed alternators, drive shafts in cars, all kinds of stuff. I ought to be able to go on YouTube and find it. So I did. So I got some shungite and put it in clear acrylic. And she put it on. And for 5.5 months, she didn't have one. She was having 3 a week. She didn't have one AFib attack until finally her scheduled ablation surgery went through.
2: Wow.
1: Well, within the first couple of weeks, I had something very odd. I'm a knower. By the way, on my testing, I can tell you if you're a knower, seer, feeler, or hearer. And then, you know, on a scale of 0 to 10, you might be an 8 knower and a 3 seer, whatever. I can balance that out for you. But anyway, I'm standing at my workbench just a couple of weeks in, and I hear the Holy Spirit is real as I'm talking to you, and I can tell the difference in the voice between the Father and the Son and the Holy Spirit. They have similar but different voices, you just know. And Holy Spirit says to me, what would happen if you put gemstones in those? Now remember, I'm raised in the Midwest, so I'm kind of a sarcastic character, right? So I said, I don't know, but I sure hope you're going to tell me. And he did. He said, if you will listen to me, I will give you the formulas. And you put one of this kind, one of that kind, and some of it's jasper, some of it's carnelian, some of it's ruby, some of it's emerald, but they have a specific formula. And then they have different things, and then I put them in these medallions, and they create a frequency that expands our energy field out so that we can actually interface with the interactive grid that God has put around us that is called the quantum field by scientists. But in the Bible, we could call it from the Bible, the field of his presence and how he holds all creation together in his power and by his word. We are in the second Adam equipped to engage. So that's how I started making medallions. And now I've got one of the little ephod medallions. And when people want answers, they put it on, but it doesn't do anything. You have to do it. You have to set your heart into the presence of the Lord, but that changes the frequency so that what it really does is that when we hear back, the static isn't there. Does that make sense?
2: Yeah.
3: Yeah, it does.
0: Yeah. It's like an iPhone, right? It's there, but it's up to you what you're typing up and looking up on the internet kind of thing. Is that sort of right? Yeah. Okay.
3: If I may just process out loud a little bit with my own sort of reckoning of a lot of this. And, you know, some of the things you just brought up are super important. I mean, we talk about the great deception theology. You know, this has been a topic we've talked about forever. If you're going to talk about UFOs, if you're going to talk about blue beam, if, you know, you're going to talk about biblical prophecy, the great deception is a huge topic for sort of the fringy people, you know, how the adversary will put on sort of a play, whether it's blue beam with aliens, with the return of Christ, this whole thing, right? And, you know, going to the fact that the adversary, his specialty is counterfeiting, right? He can't create anything. He can only counterfeit stuff. And the great deception is going to be kind of the ultimate counterfeit, right? That even if it were possible, some of the elect would be deceived. And, you know, because the known skills of the adversary to counterfeit things so well, I think a lot of people, and I think this might be actually a good safe choice for a lot of people for a lot of the time, is to assume when something is funky, it's kind of just the safest choice if you're unsure or if you're unable to, you know, discern, the safest choice is to consider something a counterfeit, right? And I think the devil knows this, and he's very good at it. You know, one example is if things like crystals are something that Christians, you know, could participate in or use for God's purposes or whatever, however language we want to use that, it is such an effective counterfeit, such an effective branding. Like, you know, the devil's really good at branding. I think we see that reflected around us a lot. And crystals themselves have been so thoroughly and effectively branded as New Age. You know, even if a Christian, for whatever reason, needed to get their hands on a crystal, you know, most of the time they're going to have to go into a crystal store that's covered in, like, also selling tarot cards and, like, spell books. And, like, you know, it's very funky in these crystal stores. And so the branding of crystals, thanks to, you know, the devil's mastery at branding and counterfeit, you know, you can't even go buy a crystal without being in this funky place with all this occult stuff. And, you know, it's much safer to just say, you know, I'm not even going to go into that store, right? And the same with the imagination. You know, God gave us an imagination. Our imagination is part of, it's sort of a reflection of us being the image of God. Our imagination's very special. And again, part of the sort of spiritual mechanics of the supernatural is our imagination's a big part of that. We're kind of the only creatures on Earth that has this gift of the imagination. And again, at the same time, a lot of people can say, you know what, it's just safer if I don't rely on my imagination, because my imagination can be corrupted, can be messed with, depending on sin, right? Depending on the sin in my life, depending on the things I open myself up to. You know, a lot of people get into a lot of trouble with their imagination. And this, again, is masterful branding of the adversary to say, hey, don't rely on your imagination. Don't pay attention to it. You know, it's corrupt. It's a cult. It's something like that. And then when it comes to the great deception, again, you know, we've talked about a lot lately, by the way, this has come up, because we now have like the mainstream media, Daily Mail is doing stories on the great deception theology. You know, with all the UFO disclosures, with all this, you know, biblical prophecy and the great deception is in the mainstream. Like millions of normies are now being introduced to great deception theology, which of course has me going like, oh gosh, what's the adversary up to? Like, what kind of operation is at play that maybe even if it were possible, some of the elect would be deceived? And we've talked about recently, once, you know, we've been doing this show for almost 15 years now, and we've seen it a million times. I'm pretty confident that this is just part of the journey for people. You start going down the rabbit holes, you start learning about fringy stuff, conspiracy theories, ancient technology, you know, you go far enough down this road, and you will always, always, always, every single person will come to a fork in the road eventually. And it may be different for everybody, but there is no avoiding this fork in the road. And again, if we're being sensitive and we're being careful about the deception, the counterfeiting that the adversary is so good at, I think, you know, this might be part of the plan. You will always come to a fork in the road where you either swoop to the left and you go, okay, New Age. That explains this all. You know, the aliens, the technology, the New Age stuff. I am some sort of God, or I can be some sort of God, and the aliens are my brothers, and, you know, whatever version of that. Or it's Christ, right? Or it's, oh, the Bible has all the answers. Oh, salvation in Christ is the only way. Christ is the inoculation against the great deception. Almost inevitably, you can't make it very far in this kind of exploration without having to choose New Age or without having to choose Christ, right? And thankfully, you know, we hear stories all the time of people saying, you know what, I got far enough down and figured out maybe they even were in the New Age for a long time and they finally said, oh, actually, Christ is the answer to all this. Okay, wonderful. Let's go this way. But because of the sort of critical mass we're hitting with millions upon millions of people kind of going down this journey now, the mainstream reporting on UFOs, the government disclosure, the this, the that, we have just an enormous amount of people coming to that fork in the road, right? And maybe to some degree, if someone hasn't been with Christ for very long, maybe there's a way in which they're, you know, they're not as careful, right? Maybe they're not as put off by the idea of crystals or frequency. Maybe they have a little bit of easier time. I don't know. But as someone who's been a Christian, and I would say for a lot of my life, a very careful Christian, I totally, totally understand the impulse for Christians who just want to please God, who just want to, you know, stay in the zone, they don't want to go get distracted or something like that. The branding of the crystals, the branding of the energy healing, the branding of this being so successfully connected by the adversary to New Age for decades, you know, 50 years, 60 years, all the way back. You know, I just want to give anybody listening who may kind of identify with the process that I'm talking about here, you know, it's okay. Like, I totally hear you. I totally feel you. But at the same time, you know, you take this all together and you, you know, if we stop, I think there's a way to where we stop focusing so much on our fear of getting tricked by the devil. You know, there's a way of like standing in our identity as sons of God, as, you know, covered in the blood of Jesus, like now holding this special identity, to where maybe fearing that the devil's around every corner might not be the most productive way to live our lives in these times. Does that resonate with you at all? Is this something that you've come across?
1: You're talking about me personally?
2: Yeah.
1: I didn't have this choice. The Lord either said, do this or come on home.
2: So
1: I'm doing it. Okay. Mm-hmm. But, you know, you mentioned several things. First of all, I want to know why we tolerate sin.
2: Mm-hmm.
1: I mean, if you're a believer and you're worried about being drawn to the dark side because of the sin in your life, isn't that what Jesus went to the cross for?
2: Yeah.
1: Now, there's a difference between the potential that we could sin and walking in active sin. If you're walking in active sin, you need deliverance. You need to be set free. He's already set you free. And that's just part of the devil's umbrella to keep you from walking in your lane, finding your scroll, and being God's boots on the ground. Because if you're just chasing your tail all the time, well, I can't go here because they'll see this, and I can't go there. Why? Why do things in you know, behind the scenes? So, you know, it takes energy to do sin too.
2: Mm-hmm.
1: You know, don't do that. And that's why I have all this testing things. I can find out if the Freemasons traded forward on the family line so that basically no matter what you do, you take two steps forward and three steps back. I can find that out. But that should be common teaching in the church. It's called discipleship, where the first phase is you don't get up there and maybe testify once in a while. That's good. You get trained to know who you are. People with skills and giftings help you fine-tune who you are within that body of Christ. That is the church's responsibility if you're going to a building. They should be doing that so that then you can discern. Jesus said that his sheep know his voice. Mm-hmm. I can tell the difference between the voice of the Father, the Son, the Holy Spirit. Most people should at least be able to tell Jesus's voice. And there is a frequency with everything. I have to be frank with you. Yeah. Everything, even if it's 99.9% true, that 0.1% has a clink, like hitting a clink on a piano key.
2: Okay? a little twang to it.
1: Yeah. And you hear it. You can't help but hear it. You know, when you work for the United States Treasury and your job is to spot counterfeit money, they don't train you on all the different ways on how they can fake the money. They train you with the real thing so that the fake shows up.
2: That's
1: you
2: good.
1: See
2: yeah.
1: it.
2: Yeah.
1: That's common sense. Throw yourself into the arms of the Father. Lay at the feet of Jesus. Get to know him. See, what the church actually teaches today, and this is what I have a problem with, is, well, we're here, and I've said this before, but we're here to get our ticket, and that means that I can just kind of Jesus-ize my wants and needs and kind of Christianize things. No, you die to those things. You start fresh. You pick up your scroll, and here's something, if you've never heard any of this before, latch on to this. It's not about how you feel yourself. Boo-hoo. It's about how God sees you, and you need, and I, and this is what I'm still in the process of doing, but I've been doing it a long time. I'm walking in the image of who he says I am. In that image, when I go to put the biometric scanner hand onto Quantum to get Quantum to do something, it only recognizes how authentic I am. You can't fake Jesus. There is no fake Jesus.
2: That's good.
1: You see, so you go up, all this stuff around us, okay, big deal. You manifest a little bit. You're broadcasting woo-woo stuff through your crystals. I use mainly gemstones. There's a few crystals involved, but that's a whole different concept here. Mm. So you're happy with 1% when you were, if you're fully human and you're listening to this, you have a plan for your life. You have a scroll, you have blueprints. And if you'll take the time to get rid of all the filters and static and fully embrace Jesus Christ as your Lord and Savior, the real Jesus, the Son of Mary, Jesus of Nazareth, who died on the cross, rose from the dead, that one, who sits at the right hand of the Father, that one, if you give yourself to him, you'll be able to spot that 0.1%. Boom, yeah. Boom, boom, down the line.
3: Amen.
0: You brought up the scroll thing. Can you expand on that? I'm curious to know more about that.
1: All right. Well, okay. So, I can't remember the guy's name. I put it in one of my books, I think. But when he was getting ready to come from heaven to earth, and sorry, people, but most of us, we started out as spirits in the proximity of the Father, okay? Mm-hmm. And when he was signing all the stuff that he wanted to do and was picking his family and his, probably his sex, I suppose. He didn't say that, but, and what he looked like. So, you know, so if you're short and a little bit squatty, you picked it. Don't blame any of the rest of us. You know, if you're 7'8", you picked it. You know, you're here for a purpose. Well, anyway, he asked the Father, he said, let me remember my time here in heaven. And the Father said, you know, I'm going to let you do that. And he wrote a book about that. And in the writing, one of the things that we're given is we actually, according to him now, that we're actually given training in heaven so that we can blend in and fit in with the family. We're even told about generational curses that are brought forward and how we need to deal with those at some point in our lives so that we can be effective for the kingdom. And part of that is that we're given a life scroll of what we're supposed to accomplish. And I want to say Psalm 95 somewhere, but only slept 3 hours last night because I was dealing with people halfway across the world. So a little foggy on that this morning. But that's our scroll. It's personal to us. You don't have my scroll. Now, in general, there's a general umbrella that covers us all, that we have certain things that we all do together, but then it gets narrowed down. And that's why we need the field of God's presence to bring in the glory. Because the glory, his fire. You know, some of the engagements that I do, I go and I sit in the river of life. You say, what are you talking about? You having an outer body experience? New Agers do it with their soul. We do it with our spirit, but I don't do it purposely. All I have to do is think about it, and I'm sitting in the river of life in heaven. My spirit's there. It's the way it is. You're going to find out that all this is true, whether you like it or not. But again, to the people that say, well, I just, you know, I want to go along, that's fine. But let me challenge you, don't just put up with stuff in your life and Christianize it. Let Jesus completely set you free.
3: Yeah.
1: You know, be like that eagle that just spreads his or her wings and lets the wind soar. You can do so much more if it's all in him. That's all I'm doing. I didn't ask to write any of these books. I want, you know, 7 years ago when we moved to South Alabama, we live 8 miles from the Gulf of America. We go to the beach quite regularly and we enjoy all the restaurants in the area. And I wanted to play golf, mow my lawn, take care of my honeydew list. And that was it. And I wasn't here 2 weeks. And Pastor John Kilpatrick, who was the head of the revival in Pensacola years ago, if you remember that in the 90s. And I'm starting to realize some people weren't live then, but there was. Yeah. Okay. I go back to, I can remember like yesterday, back to 1955. So there you go. When I was 2 years old. So, but anyway, he laid his hands on me and he said, God wants me to just speak this word over you. And he said, you are here by divine call and you're in the right place at the right time, but you're here to retire, and God says you're going to be busier now than you've been at any point in your life. So, and this is really funny because most of the, he has such an anointing that you, if he touches you, man, you go down. I'm sorry. It's the heaviest thing I've ever felt in my life, but it didn't happen to me. So I was one of the first ones prayed for, and there was like 1,500 people there. Why he walked right over to me, I have no clue. And so we went out to lunch, and I dropped my wife off at the front door, and it was gravel parking lot. So I pulled back over and got out and fell flat on my face under the power of God, laying face down in the gravel until finally I could muster enough strength to pull myself up the car door. The power of God hit me 20, 30 minutes later, and I had to explain to her why my clothes had all this lime, chalky gravel stuff all over. I said, well, God just hit me in the parking lot.
3: Yeah.
1: So that's real. You know, are there evil tongues? Yeah, sure. So what? Do you hear the shepherd's voice?
3: Yeah.
1: There's only one shepherd's voice. If you study that, you study the real. And I would just encourage people, you know, there is a fine line, and I'm glad that people give caution, but are we not supposed to know people by their fruit?
3: Yeah. Amen.
0: Yeah.
3: Yeah. You know, I resonate so much with that, because one of the things that I'm very proud about and I'm very excited about, and one thing, of course, people know what I'm going to talk about, go to burningmanresearch.com, is, you know, a ministry that I'm a part of, and a ministry that I do on a yearly basis, going out to Burning Man, right? With the Camp of the Unknown God with Carl Teichrib. And, you know, we do a lot of study. There's an academic aspect of this. We do spiritual demography out there. But of course, you know, God brings us in contact with so many people, the weirdest people, with witches, with, you know, all just people on, of course, just the weirdest ones, you know, that go out to Burning Man. And, you know, recently, you know, I've been going out there since 2018, but in recent year or years, there's been some other, you know, influencers or pastors who go out there, and they're, you know, they'll make a documentary about how evil it is and how all these, and of course it is, you know, it is that. There's rituals, there's witchcraft, there's pharmakia, there's deviancy of all kinds, of course. But in that place, you know, that's where God really works in this incredible way and unexpected way. And, you know, we go out there every year and we minister and we do our research, and Gans puts together episodes so people can kind of follow along. But it's a great example, because I will often get some very sort of vitriolic criticism for even being there, for even going there, for even thinking about it. And then, you know, there's also people with what I would say very genuine concern, like, aren't you concerned about going out there? You know, all the demonic activity, all the opportunity for sin, all the temptations, all this thing. Aren't you afraid that, like, that's a dangerous place for you to be? And I really don't have much of a better answer besides, no, I don't feel any of that at all. You know, I feel I don't change going out there. These things, by the grace of God, are not an issue for me. It feels no different. You know, it's sort of, you know, God is walking with me wherever I go. And so therefore, you know, I am not sort of pursuant. I am not at risk. My who I am in Christ does not change based on where I am. In fact, the place changes wherever I am, because, you know, God is in the fire with me. The fourth man, you know, Shadrach, Meshach, Abednego, and the fourth guy in the fire, you know. I can be in the midst of the fire, and right there, God is with me. And it's really hard to describe that. And I think you've done a great job of putting some words to that, which is, it's very simple. There's a very simple reality to, and it's not just about me. Everybody, you know, can experience this. You know, who we are and position our identity in Christ and the way that God keeps us is exactly the same whether I'm sitting at home in my office doing a podcast versus, you know, at Burning Man with pagan rituals going on all around me, with witches and warlocks walking naked down the street. You know, it makes no difference to how God keeps me and who I am in Him, right? And so I feel that. I feel exactly what you describe. And it's very difficult to share that and not share that, but I guess communicate that. And I guess in a way, and I say this only to encourage people who might be a little shaky and a little worried about what their surroundings, the effect their surroundings might have on them if they are truly, you know, rooted in their identity in Christ. There's a confidence and there's a peace and there's a, you know, there is more than the presence of confidence and peace and protection in the Holy Spirit. There is a lack of fear and there is a lack of temptation and there is a lack of the weaknesses that we can be so fearful of in our sort of humanness. And I think, you know, it's a very powerful experience, whether, again, I'm not encouraging people to like go to crystal stores or something. That's not what I'm trying to do. And I'm not trying to be an apologist for anything wonky, but you know, when we are truly rooted in our identity in Christ, the counterfeit branding of the devil, like you said, sticks out like a sore thumb. Like you see it immediately. And more than, you know, than be intimidated or fearful of it when you see it, you see it in its full impotence, in its full powerlessness, in its full sort of almost ridiculous fakeness, that once you know kind of the real thing, it sticks out like a sore thumb. And it's a very powerful experience. And so, yeah, more than anything, I pray that people, you know, are able to A, step in fully into what God has for them and how, you know, Jesus walks with them, but also to sort of lose that fear, to see the ridiculousness of the fakery, of the branding that the devil, you know, so badly wants to find a way to trick us into this or that. But it has sort of a humor to it almost.
1: Can I clear something up for a lot of the people, perhaps?
3: Yeah, please.
1: Jesus made tons of incredible statements, but one of them that he made was, I only do what I see the Father do. Mm. When you're going to Burning Man, if it's on your scroll, but it's not on mine, I have no business being there, even if I walk in a full anointing. Mm. See, we have a responsibility to be obedient, but not just obedient because it's convenient. See, I'm no longer trying to just Christianize myself and, you know, make myself look good. And I, you know, I don't have to, you know, I was invited to be on the show, but I didn't ask you guys to be on, right? I mean, I'm not trying to promote anything, really. I'm just trying to share what God has done in my life, the fact that the gemstones, and by the way, I don't go to crystal, not that you're saying I do, don't go to crystal shops to buy these. I get them all from gemstone companies, and I order factory direct, so there's no middleman doing their woo-woo stuff over it and everything.
3: It's a good tip.
1: Yeah, you know, so that's, you know, I mean, I don't waste my time with that. I order directly from the same manufacturer, but the people that mine them, then process them, they have actual companies. So every bit that I get has never been touched by a witch or a warlock unless they're in their processing line. And then I pray and I anoint every one. In fact, the Holy Spirit came to me and I said, Lord, I said, you know, I'm not a spring chicken anymore, but, you know, I mean, I still do everything I've always done, but I mean, you know, who knows how long I'm going to be around. Do you want me to train anybody else in this? He said, well, here's the problem you've got right now. 60% of the function of the medallions that you make are coming off of your anointing, and I don't have anybody else to anoint right now, at least in my area. So can anointing be transferred? Yes. Why? Because gemstones and crystals hold memory. You see? Well, but I want to get back to the Burning Man thing. a little bit too, because if you're called to do that, you're going to be able to describe things just the way that you did. But we have to caution. The danger for us Christians is to operate out of our soul. You know how you're going along in the spirit and then somebody cuts you off and they just miss your front bumper on the freeway by maybe two inches? Mm-hmm. You want to get in your soul at that moment. You understand mm-hmm. what I'm saying?
2: Yeah, you're right. Okay.
1: So our soul can be enthusiastic, our soul can love, but we are to be spirit forward people where the soul is a cooperative and where our body is also cooperating. So that literally the energy that we have is spirit led, even though we have a physical body. That's what Jesus came to demonstrate. Now, one of the things that just blesses me so much is when the lady with the issue of blood touched the hem of his garment, and Jesus said, whoa, who touched me? Why, everybody was bumping into him and stuff. She had the power to draw virtue out of him because of how she reached out into his heart. And he knew when that energy was transferred. Mm. So we're talking about energy here, okay? We are Christ in us, the hope of glory. He went back so that we would do the things that he demonstrated for us. I don't know how you can live on this planet and at least be bothered by the fact that a lot of us haven't been doing what he did. Well, that was Jesus. Well, he did everything that he did as the Son of Man, not the Son of God. He established the pattern in the field around us. All we do is have to pick up the mantle and then just find out what our particular lane is. Man, you can be an auto mechanic. You can be a janitor. You can work at Starbucks. Well, I don't know about Starbucks, but, you know, maybe. But literally have heaven surround you. And when you go to the Burning Man thing, you know, always be led of the Holy Spirit. There's no way of getting around that.
0: Right.
1: But what if you're able to look and see what their scroll is? And then you look at somebody and go, wait a minute, they don't have a scroll. Well, maybe they're not human. Maybe there's something else. But that one, what you start speaking people's scrolls over their life and calling stuff out that only they know, and I don't mean the stuff in their energy field that chiropractors can do. I mean things that are given by God. And how do you get there? Personal interest, intimacy, getting rid of all your personal stuff that serves as filters and static. It's not about how brave I am. Did I see Jesus do it today? Then I'm going to just do what I already saw. That's why I get up in the morning and pray. He lays my day out. And if I don't, Laura's going to do it for me. You understand what I'm saying, fellas?
0: Yeah. Yeah. Amen.
1: Okay. So I let Jesus do it. Well, if he does it, is he going to leave me out there? Just, you know, I got my little massager thing, but is he going to leave me dangling, telling me to do something without angelic backup and without resources? No, he's not going to leave me dangling. He's going to be there. But I have a responsibility in my early Christian walk to get rid of all the garbage, fully incorporate him so that he can be released through me, and then just learn what that walk means, walking in the Spirit. While we're sitting here arguing over whether speaking in tongues or not speaking in tongues personally is the evidence of the baptism of the Holy Spirit, the devil's out there just laughing his you-know-what off at us all because we're arguing over stuff that shouldn't even matter. If you're full of Jesus, his presence is so in you, you know exactly what you're doing every minute of the day.
4: Yeah.
1: You see things in advance. You know things in advance. That's proximity to the master. That's what our assignment is. So if that's not the brand of Christianity you signed on for, I don't know what to tell you.
0: Yeah, it's very interesting. I think you're onto something when it comes to our stance or our posture as believers and what it means to be believers and what it means to be an imager of God. And of course, there's the Great Commission. But beyond that, I mean, if there could be the works side of things, you know, now that we are redeemed, the already not yet, as we await our resurrected bodies. It seems that there is a job to be done, and I think there's something to that for sure. So can we talk a little bit about specifically, I'm kind of looking at these different, stones that you got on your website here.
3: We've got about 10 more minutes here until Gonz is going to have to go. So I would love to, you know, if people go to, docrodich.com, they're going to see all sorts of stuff. But if somebody is interested, they want to get more in contact with what you got going on with your work and with your physical products you have here, how would you recommend people do that?
1: Okay, so first of all, if they're by category, so energy and wellness. Now, these things actually do something by themselves, even though they do the same things that the other medallions do in principle. But the first two, it's the only order that you can order from me where you get two. It's the energy and the PM set. The energy one is the one that I made for my wife that helped reduce her AFib attacks. But then it turned out that I, you know, started giving them to some friends and they couldn't sleep. They'd like stay up for 23 hours. And I said, are you taking it off? No. It just was given them, but it's not nervous energy. It's just like, okay, it's like 3 a.m. Can I please lay down now? And okay. So then I made the other one because that's kind of a reflective. It still blocks EMFs, which is what the black stones are, shungite. So they block EMFs. And so anyway, that was my first set. Then the focus, the sleep, the other ones, they all have. When all of the gemstones combine together, they help create a single frequency, like a broad, like FM 102.6. Well, it's on 102.6 that your body changes and you've got a little bit of encouragement so that your cells start opening better and you don't become insulin resistant, let's say. The sleep one, it's so dark because that's the one that just blocks a lot of EMFs so that we can sleep if EMFs are the problem. Now, the pain one is interesting. I made it for people with fibromyalgia and things like that and did a lot of research. But it turns out that it also helps people with migraines. I don't understand why it does, but I have a brother-in-law and several people that have told me, yeah, I put it on for my fibromyalgia, but then all of a sudden I noticed I went 3 weeks without a migraine. And then when I got one, it was like 30% as strong as what it was. So those are kind of the functional wellness ones. Then we move into engagement ones. And again, they create a single frequency. Okay. And so the quantum emotional and quantum heart are, the Father actually came to me one day. I didn't see him like the way I see Jesus and Holy Spirit, but when Father talks to you, you just know. Like when my dad would say, Bobby, I knew, okay? You understand what I'm saying?
3: All right.
1: He said, you're doing all this work with your body, soul, and spirit. You're getting all your realms, is what we call them, to work together so well. But you don't have an emotional set strong enough to do what needs to be done. You need to come to me and sit on my lap and sit at my feet. Well, these two medallions help you so that when you're having that engagement experience in your prayer time, in your worship time, that when the Father gives you feedback, you retain it better. That's the way to look at that. His fire is the same way. Light, glory, doesn't matter. I mean, and I've had people use these for other things than just light. But like on my testing sheets, one of the things that I test is I test on a scale of 0 to 10, how linked into Father's emotional realm are you? 3 or 4 when you should be 7, 8, or 9? I can do that with almost all these medallions as well. And I have all these sheets, you know, that I have that I test these things, and that's one of the things that I do. And then you have, what's the next one? The sacred medallions. That is where the Lord started getting kind of freaky with me because he said, okay, you know, if the high priest wore it and God answers, why don't you just, used the same gemstones, which was kind of hard to do because diamonds are very expensive. But he told me that clear crystal is 93% same frequency as a diamond. So that would act. Other than that, those are all real, real ruby, real sapphire, real turquoise. And so you just need God to talk to you about something. You put this on, it gets your field going, and you're likely to retain the answer better. The seer one, same thing. Morning star relationship with Jesus, immortality. I won't even tell you about that. I could only wear that for 5 minutes at a time. It gave me a headache. And finally, I built up to it. And the reason that it did is it does something so deep on a biological level that it actually causes our cells to resonate at some immortality range that I don't even understand. I'm just the guy that put them together. Mm. And but I mean, I seriously, and other people have told me the same thing. It took them months to build up to where they could wear it. And then all of a sudden, guess what? They start looking. So you want to know why at 72 I still look like this? It's because I wear that quite often.
4: Wow. Hey, I mean, it's got to be something, man.
1: So, and then the Taurus medallions, I got online one time, and this company was making these very, very expensive medallions that were putting this Taurus feel, which like that comes out of our head and goes through our feet. I said, Lord, I should be able to make that for way less. And they were talking like, you know, $1,200,
4: $1,300, $1,600.
1: Yeah, I've seen those. You've seen those? And yeah. So all of these are by topic. The energy one is the same as the regular energy one that was the very first one we looked at, but it's in a Taurus, so now it's like mega energy. Pineal for the pineal gland, pain, same thing. It's kind of like if the regular ones are one time, these are like seven times more powerful. Taurus focus, you know, you got like a speech you got to give, maybe a test you're taking, something like that. I'm not really sure but that would really help. But the Taurus is the unique one. And what's so unique about it is I had it on in church one time, the church that I attend on most Sundays, and I could just see everything going on in the spirit realm, and it was just crazy. It was like, you know, I could see cool stuff, and I just knew it. Well, then the next week, I wore like the pineal and the Taurus pain or something for some reason, and I didn't have the same experience, and I went back and put the Taurus on. There's something wonderfully, mystically cool about the Taurus. That's all I can say. Well worth it. And some people say, well, why do you still charge what you charge? Well, if you had any idea how long it takes me to put this stuff together and do the windings of this, and the fact that I touch each and individual stone, and the fact that if you buy one and don't lose it, it's going to last for hundreds of years, that's why. Okay.
4: Right.
1: Yeah. Okay.
0: Yeah, I can see the coiling in that. It looks pretty cool.
1: Yeah, and that's what gives it the Taurus effect.
0: Right, right.
1: Yeah, and it's so like, but I had a lot of input from the ladies, and they were just hounding me. You guys, you just don't care what they look like. You got to make them pretty for us. So I did. Okay. And then Taurus destiny is okay. You've got your personal scroll. What does heaven say is any gemstones that may help your walk, the way you think, your body, soul, and spirit move together as they merge over it, you know, they converge in the area of where the human heart is. And I don't know if I stated that, but where the area where the human heart is where the heart of the spirit, the heart of the soul, and the physical heart converge and share information. Well, if you've got this one and it takes a voice print for me to do this, it's specific to the person, then this is what heaven says are their gemstones. So, and I promise you, I hate the zodiac stuff and all that kind of stuff. I don't have nothing to do with it. This is Holy Spirit led stuff here.
3: Yeah.
0: Very interesting.
3: Well, this stuff is very interesting, man. I got to say, like I said, our previous episode, Technology of the Fallen, Hope and Tavon, we learned a lot about this. And again, that there's going to be, you know, this is going to be new to a lot of people or not new, and the context in which they have come in contact with this sort of thing is going to be in a, you know, maybe a context that they weren't so comfortable before with, you know, maybe like a New Age context or something like that.
1: Can we call this the technology of the risen?
3: Mm. Yeah, I like it.
0: I like it.
3: Writing it's that good, one down. Man. That's good.
0: Let's do it. And, that's solidified.
3: And you can take a look at all this stuff, folks, at docrodich.com. Let let the Holy Spirit speak to you. Click through, take a look at these things. I'm definitely going to take a look at some of this stuff too. I'm, you know, if nothing else, I'm just so fascinated with it. And the way that you describe, the way you have walked us through, you know, I want nothing more than what God wants for me. And so this is definitely something I'm going to click through on even more. Just check it out, folks. And it looks like you have some other opportunities on your website as well. Get in contact with you, book a session, stuff like this. Is that something that people can just do right on your website there?
1: Absolutely. They can do either the spiritual or the nutritional side, separate one or the other, or do them both together. And the spiritual side is very comprehensive. If you're familiar with the person by the name of Dan Duvall, and you know, people like that. I mean, a lot of the things that he talks about, I test for.
3: Okay.
1: You know, okay. I can find out if you have a part that's been captured as in sitting and is sitting in Satan's trophy room, if you want me to get that specific. So yeah. You know, can I leave the folks with one thought? And
3: yeah, please. I've been last word here before we go.
1: I've been a pastor. Well, I don't pastor anymore, but I was a pastor for 35 years. I was a presbyter with the Assemblies of God, which means in state or regional leadership. And my heart has always been and always gone out to the kids and anybody who has a yearning for the deep things of God. That, you know, when I walk into the, just next to that person, there's like a kindred spirit there. But I want to tell everyone that you are more than you think you are. Not in the flesh, not in the soul, but in the spirit with the living Christ living in you. It's called quantum entanglement. Learn about that. Let him rise within you. You can be so much greater. All of the things that just seem to bombard us all the time and we spend so much time focusing on, that's just distraction so that we never find out who we really are. And please, from a pastor's heart, if you're to do one thing, stop looking at yourself through the eyes of anything else other than the Father's own eyes. Until you see what you look like in His sight, don't worry about doing anything. Spend time in His presence. Once you've seen that, your life is changed forever. Please spend time in His presence.
3: Amen. And there's no better advice than that, buddy. I really appreciate it. Yeah. Dr. Robert Rodich, thank you so much for spending some time here with us today. It's really been a pleasure. And, you know, if someone out there is either was or is, you know, feeling some skepticism in these things, if these things are something that has, triggered them in some way, or the other, I just pray that God guides them in whatever way they are supposed to go, whatever it is God has for them. But I pray that, you know, we don't let a sort of fear of the adversary's trickery guide our actions, guide our understanding of what God has for us. And ultimately, what you just ended with, I mean, there's no more important ultimate truth, that understanding who we are in the Father's eyes is the most important aspect of all of this. So God bless you, buddy. Thank you so much. Doc, you bet. DocRodich.com. Check it out, folks. And I'd like to keep in touch, buddy. You never know. The times are such as they are. So I hope you'll stay in contact with us.
1: I would very much like to.
0: All right.
3: Amen.
0: Thank you.
3: All right, everybody. There you go, everybody. Thanks for listening to this episode of Canary Cry Radio. Make sure to tune in next time. But until then, think outside the cage.

0: You are listening to the No Agenda Stream, where freedom lives and censorship comes to get its ass kicked.
1: Our kids are less cognitively capable than we were at their age. Since we've been standardizing and measuring cognitive development since the late 1800s, every generation has

outperformed their parents. And that's exactly what we want. We want sharper kids. And the reason for this largely has been school. Each generation spends more time in school. We use school to develop our cognition. Congratulations, you see your correlation. Until Gen Z. Gen Z is the first generation in modern history to underperform us on basically every cognitive measure we have, from basic attention to memory to literacy to numeracy to executive functioning to even general IQ, even though they go to more school than we do.

0: Hello, my friend, and thank you for listening to the 339th episode of Congressional Dish. I am your host, Jennifer Briney. And parents, this is an episode for you. Although if you don't have kids, that's fine. This episode is for you too. But mainly for parents, I think this is one that you especially need to hear because we are about to go into a long, hot summer. And while I don't have kids, my husband and I decided not to have them on purpose because living a digital nomad life without a permanent home doesn't sound like a stable environment for a child. So even though I don't have kids, I love kids and I have more experience with kids than a lot of people would think that I do. Because my job in high school, I was a coach for kids in all kinds of sports. I did sports camps. And I got to tell you, my favorite camps were the ones where I taught kids who were between the ages of 3 and 6 how to play basketball, baseball, and soccer, which at those ages meant that I was teaching them how to throw a ball, catch a ball, and kick a ball. And it was so much fun. They were so cute. But the soccer camps paid better. The soccer camps were for kids ages 6 through 13, which is quite a wide gap, but it paid a lot more money. And so I ran those camps too. But in my adult life, I also have 12 nieces and nephews, and my family is a fascinating sociological experiment. Between my siblings and my husband's siblings and my step-siblings, all of them are raising their kids in wildly different environments and with wildly different parenting styles. And then when it comes to rules around screen time, we have the full range on the spectrum. Like we have kids who are Amish level prohibited from using screens, and then we have total screen zombies. And yet we have 12 amazing little humans. We are 12 for 12 in my family. They are all smart. They are excelling in school. They are polite and fun to be around. There isn't a single bad egg in the box. Which has proven to me that whatever choices you make around screen time, if your kids are healthy and loved, they're going to be good humans. Parenting is incredibly hard, but it's also incredibly simple. And the judgment that parents have for each other is wild because every style, at least to me, seems to be okay. And so that's the spirit in which I create this episode. No matter what you choose, I do think it's all okay. But we are in a rapidly changing world, and the amount of time that kids are spending on screens is a choice that you are going to have to make this summer while your kids are out of school. Although, as a parent and a community, you also need to be making choices about whether you want those screens in schools in addition to at home. The screens are everywhere now. And in a recent hearing in Congress, I learned that decisions that you are making for your kids about the amount of screen time they're allowed to have are having demonstrable effects on them. And actually, like I said, I don't have kids, but listening to this information made me think pretty hard about my own relationship with screens. But if you are a parent, as we enter summer, when your kids are home and likely to annoy you by constantly being home, I know how tempting it is to hand them a screen so that they'll just shut up for a while. But you should hear this testimony. Again, whatever you choose, no judgment from me. Like I said, the screen zombies in my life are wonderful little humans. But as you make these choices for your young ones, you probably want those choices to at least be informed. And so information on the findings on the effects of screen time on kids is what I'm going to share with you today. But before we get into the testimony from the hearing, I'm having some obsessive thoughts about a topic that we recently covered on We're Not Wrong on the episode that aired on May 28th, and I just need to say my little piece about it. The gist of the story that we were talking about on that other podcast was that it is somehow news in this country that politicians are paying influencers to say nice things about them to their audiences. Now, this isn't news to me. I've been offered large amounts of money to air campaign ads, to do hit pieces on politicians. And because of the business model that we run here, I have turned all of that money down. In case you're unfamiliar, we run on the value for value business model here at Congressional Dish, where I create episodes for you, which are valuable, and you pay me whatever you think is fair. This way, you remain my customer. You are not the product that I'm selling. And I've talked a lot about the advertising model because I think it's a choice that is made by a lot of podcasters without really thinking twice about it. But when a podcaster chooses to make money through ads, essentially what they're doing is they are selling you and your time to companies. They are also selling the trust that they have built with you. For some podcasts, I really don't think that there's an ethical problem with that. So like if you're listening to a comedy podcast or a podcast about fishing and they're selling you different kinds of fishing lines, or if it's a podcast from someone who has written a book and they use some of their time to tell you about their book, like there are ways to ethically run ads. I'm not saying that everyone who runs ads is doing something wrong. But the problem is with a show that's meant to inform and which is doing analysis, I do think it's important that you be able to trust that the opinions and the analyses that you're being given are genuine, that they're genuine beliefs of the person that you trust, as opposed to something that you are being told in return for money. Because an opinion that's being shared with you because it's paid, I believe, is a betrayal of trust, especially if you don't know that they're being paid for it. And that's where I do think that there's a difference between advertising and what is going on with the politicians who are paying influencers. Because unlike with advertising, there are no disclosure laws that are requiring these influencers to tell you that they're being paid. And some of the amounts that these influencers are being paid are eye-popping. That's what we learned in this article that we talked about on We're Not Wrong, which of course I've put in the show notes for you. But what we learned in this article is that billionaire Tom Steyer, who wants to be the governor of California, he's paid $400,000 to an influencer to shill for him. That's the kind of money that we're talking about. And the article had a sentence that I just think sums up what's happening really nicely. It said, quote, "Many large and medium-sized accounts are effectively small businesses selling the followings they cultivated organically to the highest bidder for paid political speech," unquote. And this is why I'm asking you to pay directly for Congressional Dish. Because I refuse all money from companies, from politicians, from everyone. That is how you know for sure that when I give you an analysis of a bill or of a world event, it is because I truly believe what I'm saying and not because I'm being paid to say it to you. It's all about trust. And I think this business model is necessary for us to maintain our trust. And I want you to understand the kind of money that is out there for those who are choosing to sell you to the highest bidder. I think it does contribute enormously to the erosion of trust that has happened with media figures in the United States. And I think that erosion of trust is fair. And so every time you donate to Congressional Dish, you're not only helping to keep this podcast going, but also maintaining our relationship based on trust. But you are also helping me to prove that there is another way to share information and that there are financially lucrative options that don't involve turning you into a product. And so thank you again if you have ever donated to Congressional Dish. And if you haven't, now would be a really good time to start. All of the options for how to pay for Congressional Dish are listed in every episode's show notes, which, by the way, exist. How many other podcasters provide every single source that they use for you to make it easy for you to check their work? That's another way that we have built trust here on Congressional Dish. If you consider that valuable, not just for this podcast, but for the world, please pay for this show whatever amount you think is fair. And in return, I will continue to produce these episodes for you. Episodes that make you a better informed citizen, and in the case of this episode, a better informed parent. And so, let's get into it. So all of the testimony that we're going to listen to today was presented on January 15th, 2026 in a Senate Committee on Commerce, Science, and Transportation hearing that was chaired by Republican Senator Ted Cruz of Texas. Because this is a statistical fact in regards to children in the United States. Here's Senator Ted Cruz.
1: Children ages 8 to 12 now use screens an average of 5.5 hours each and every day. For teens, it's even higher, at 8 hours and 39 minutes each and every single day.
0: That's a significant portion of every day. And experts have identified why kids are spending so much time on their screens. Here's Dr. Jenny Radinsky, the Associate Professor of Pediatrics at the University of Michigan Medical School.
2: We find manipulative designs. 99% of apps that we studied had at least one design that tried to engage kids for longer or monetize their time through ads or purchase pressure, often from characters that they trusted. This contributes to compulsive use and more conflict and difficulty transitioning away from that device when time is up.
0: Manipulative designs contribute to compulsive use. And we know a part of those designs are algorithms. Here's Senator Brian Schatz of Hawaii questioning Dr. Jenny Radetzky.
3: What does the research show about algorithmic feeds that maximize user engagement, and why are kids uniquely impacted by this?
2: So a lot of the research has been done by the platforms. So it is not available for external researchers to look at. But there was an interesting convening. So this was published last year by Cunningham, where there were academics and people who worked for platforms who got together to think of how to create better feeds. So they were reviewing the research on how engagement-based feeds compared to, say, a chronologic feed. And so they had all this internal research that they reviewed and cited in this publication, which I can share with your staff, about how engagement-based ranking leads to more time online, right? Which is one thing we're talking about with displacement of healthy behaviors. It also leads to more amplification of emotions. And we know that kids' brains in the teenage years are so sensitive to emotional arousal. So if you had an engagement-based feed, the users of that feed can experience much more intense anger, happiness, and stress. And so that can lead to more compulsive use.
0: And this was recently backed up in a Surgeon General's report released in May of 2026 by the U.S. Health and Human Services Department. In that report, the experts listed 10 warning signs of compulsive behavior, and I looked at this list to analyze my own behavior. So number one, it says, are you spending too much time on screens or constantly thinking about them? Yeah, I think I am. Number two, are you repeatedly asking to use screens often while whining, crying, or sulking? I think I can say no to that one. Are you using screens to feel better, becoming moody when screen time ends? For me? Yeah, I think I do. Are you hiding or lying about their overall screen use? I don't think I am doing this one, but only because I'm embarrassed about my screen use and I have no shame and I will tell people exactly how much time I'm using it. But I think if I had shame, like maybe I would be hiding it. Number five, are you getting defensive when asked about screen use? Again, my lack of shame, no, but I've seen this behavior in others. Number six, are you trying unsuccessfully to reduce your screen time? For me, the part that is stopping me from saying yes is the unsuccessfully part. I have been working on this for a while, so I'm saying no, but there was a time where I was struggling with this. Number seven, are you emotionally withdrawing when screens are not available? Luckily, I can say that's a no for me. But number eight, are you not fulfilling responsibilities because you're prioritizing screen time? Yes, big yes. I spend way too much time scrolling Instagram reels. Number nine, are you not engaging in interpersonal interactions or activities? This is another one where I think I have to admit that yes, sometimes I am spending so much time just scrolling on my phone that I say no to things that are out in the real world with my friends, and it's something that I regret. And then finally, number 10, are you continuing use despite negative consequences? And that is definitely a yes. And so that was 5 out of 10 for me. And I'm an adult who is very aware of my own compulsive behavior and is actively trying to stop it. And I'm trying to stop it because I can feel the negative effects it's having on me. And apparently, I'm not alone in experiencing negative effects. There are patterns of harms that are being witnessed and testified to by experts. Here's Dr. Jean Twenge, the professor of psychology at San Diego State University.
4: Anything that increases the time spent is going to displace time sleeping, time reading a book, exercising, spending time with others in person. So that's going to be the algorithmic feed, for example, notifications, gamification, any of those features that are going to push time spent are absolutely going to be on that list of harm. But there's many others too. You mentioned social comparison of trying to strive to have that perfect body that everybody seems to have on Instagram, that even a lot of adults say, hey, isn't it striking that everybody is always on vacation on Facebook? And it just seems like everyone else's life is so much more glamorous than cyberbullying, body image issues, unknown adults contacting minors. I mean, one of the reasons I became so convinced that smartphones and social media were behind the adolescent mental health crisis is there are so many possible mechanisms.
0: And so since these harms are now identified and a pattern established, why do the experts think that they continue? Here's Senator Eric Schmidt of Missouri questioning Dr. Gene Twenge, the professor of psychology.
5: Do you believe social media platforms like YouTube and TikTok knowingly design addictive features targeting kids?
4: I do. That's their business model. The more time people spend on it, the more money they make. So they have poured millions, if not billions, of dollars into those algorithms to make sure people use the app as much as possible. And TikTok in particular, their internal research, they know that that is especially effective with children and young teens because of brain development and impulse control. They have the biggest problem with spending an excessive amount of time.
0: And Dr. Jenny Radusky, the professor of pediatrics, added to this as well.
2: So we know that better, more child-centered design exists, but it can't often compete in the marketplace where products are rewarded for their addictiveness and not whether they support youth well-being.
0: And so not only are the apps that our kids are using addictive, but they are addictive to them on purpose so that adults who know better can make money. And it's kind of wild how these brilliant but ethically compromised app developers have used the warnings about other kinds of addictions, almost like a how-to manual for designing their apps. Because research has been done into the similarities between how the apps are designed and how casinos keep adults on slot machines. So a researcher, a cultural anthropologist named Natasha Dow Scholl at New York University, spent 15 years studying the addictiveness of video slot machines. And she identified four key features that, when combined together, keep people on those machines so that they can keep spending their money. What's wild is that she is noticing these same exact features showing up in social media, gaming, and video streaming platforms. So here's the four. Number one, solitude. She noticed that when it's just you and a machine, there are no social cues that are compelling you to stop using it. And so when you think about a kid who goes to their room with their phone or tablet for hours on end, there's no one there to tell them to stop being a loser and put down the phone. Isolation breeds compulsive use. Number two, bottomlessness. If there's no natural stopping point, people don't stop. When you're at the slot machine, maybe this next one will be the jackpot. And we all know that if we want to, we can scroll on Instagram and TikTok and never run out of content. It's bottomless. Three, speed. Her research discovered that the faster people play video slots, the longer they stay on the machine and gamble. This translates into social media and gaming too. The faster we can scroll into the next piece of content or the next level in the game, the harder it is for us to pull away. The next one is there just way too quick. And four, teasing. The slot machine will give you little tiny wins and make you think that the next one could be the jackpot. It's a tease. And what researchers are discovering with social media and their algorithms is that these platforms, they know what you want and they give you something close to it, but never exactly what you're looking for. And that incentivizes you to keep going. And so that's the recipe to look for when you want to know if something is designed to be addictive. Is it commonly used in solitude? Is it bottomless? Is there very little time before the next hit appears? And does it tease you? And as you can see, much of what we're looking at on our screens is being cooked up with that recipe. But for what purpose? Here's Senator Ed Markey of Massachusetts.
6: So today, social media platforms collect massive amounts of personal information on their young users to serve them the most convincing ads possible. And those targeted ads are big business for big tech. In 2022, the major big tech platforms earned nearly $11 billion from U.S. users under the age of 18. By 2026, that number is exponentially bigger.
0: And it's not just social media. Here's Senator Eric Schmidt of Missouri speaking to Dr. Jenny Radusky, the professor of pediatrics.
7: You found that early childhood YouTube videos had the highest advertising load. And in some cases, the ads were longer than the videos themselves. Why does YouTube intentionally overload children with ads?
2: There's a huge market for young children's content on YouTube. There's a couple of reasons for this. One, it's very successful. Two, parents of young children are exhausted, and so they use YouTube to occupy kids. And so there's tons of ad space to be filled. There are even, I've seen YouTubers who are now instructing other YouTubers on how to create AI-generated content for young children, like little nursery rhymes, because they know it's a huge source of ad sales.
0: Now, none of us are allowing our kids to look at this content because we want them to be fodder for advertising. You know, there's reasons why parents and kids and adults and all of us are using social media and watching videos. And it's not because we're actively searching out these harms. Obviously, there are good things there. So like social media for teenagers, it is a way that teenagers sometimes feel less alone in the problems that they're having. You can find other people that are experiencing things that are similar to you and either become friends with them directly online, or sometimes just by listening to their experiences, you can understand that there are people going through the same things. I quit drinking about 3.5 years ago, and I can tell you that scrolling on Instagram and watching the stories told by other people who had quit drinking helped me immensely, because for about a year there, it wasn't something I really wanted to talk about. But being able to hear the stories of others and make me feel not alone and get tips from them for just how to do this, it was really, really helpful. It was an undeniable good thing in my life to have social media in that time. And I think it's an undeniable good thing for some kids when they're feeling alone. According to a study reported by the Department of Health and Human Services, they found that 7 out of 10 teenage girls who are not white reported encountering positive or identity-affirming content related to their race on social media platforms. And so you have to imagine that makes them feel less alone. But there is an increase in teenagers feeling the opposite. Here's Dr. Jean Twinge, the professor of psychology.
4: So I research generational differences. I've been doing that for 3 decades. I got used to seeing changes that were big, but they would take a decade or two to get there. Then around 2012, in some of the large national surveys of adolescents, I started to see changes that were bigger and more sudden. I had really never seen anything like it. So, for example, more and more teens said that they felt left out. More said that they felt lonely. More said they felt like they couldn't do anything right, that their life wasn't useful, that they didn't enjoy life. And these are classic symptoms of depression. Major depressive episodes, so clinical level depression that really requires treatment, doubled among both adolescents and young adults before the COVID pandemic, between 2011 and 2019. And it's not just symptoms, it's also behaviors. Emergency room admissions for self-harm behaviors, which are linked to depression, doubled among 15 to 19-year-old girls and young women, and quadrupled among 10 to 14-year-old girls. The suicide rate in these adolescent age groups doubled over that time period, which begs the question, what happened around 2012 that might explain that? Because one thing that happened at the end of 2012 was that is the first time that the majority of Americans owned smartphones. It's also when social media use moved from optional to virtually mandatory among middle and high school students. And this is not just correlation, it is causation. At this point, there are a number of studies where people are asked to cut back or give up social media. There was one with families, so children and adolescents, done in Denmark. They severely restricted children's screen time. And at the end of that time, the parents reported that the children were less likely to have anger issues, less anxiety and depression, and fewer total difficulties.
0: So it's all about finding a balance, right? Not just in our kids, but also in ourselves. And maybe if you see these signs in your child or in yourself of depression, knowing that this could be a cause could help you find a solution. And by the way, it's not just emotional harms. This next part was news to me. There's physical harm too. Here's a neuroscientist. His name is Dr. Jared Coney Horvath, and he is the director of a brain and behavioral research facility called LME Global.
8: The biological mechanism is when we interact live and in person, as yes. of today, your body will release a set of chemicals, one of which is oxytocin, which is a bonding mechanism. When we see surges in those chemicals, we know we're forming a connection. When we interact via text online, the body yes. does not release oxytocin. It releases a different set of chemicals, primarily tachykinins, which are the precursor to chemical depression. So in a very real sense, we can say biologically, text-based communication is not recognized as actual interaction.
0: So we're at the point now that the experts are agreeing that physical and emotional harm have been proven from the use of social media. So many parents think that allowing their kids to use social media is required, or else it's like social suicide. But if there's this much harm, is that even true? Well, here's Dr. Jean Twinge, the professor of psychology.
4: So what I hear really often is then my kid will be the only one. And they tell me they have to be on social media to have friends at all. That's a complete myth.
0: And Senator Todd Young of Indiana tried to push back on that.
9: You have to balance all sorts of competing incentives and disincentives. So among the things we have to deal with in terms of socialization is the fact that their friend groups are on. And these are good kids who are on, who have good families. And if they're on, and that's their primary means of communication, which it is, and your kids aren't on, they lose their friends. Or if you're girls, you become subject of, no, that's not the logical outcome. I'm seeing negative. Well, this is why you're here. I want to entertain these conversations. If you're not part of, let's say, 70% of the conversations that occur in your friend group, is the depth of your friendship as meaningful?
4: Absolutely. And in fact, more so because it's held in real time. It is held one-on-one.
9: Right.
4: And in most studies, the teens who do not use social media at all are the happiest and the least depressed and the most satisfied with their lives.
0: But there is one way that kids can use tech to foster more of those one-on-one real-time relationships that help them not be depressed, even if they can't be in the same room. Here's Senator Todd Young again, and this time he's speaking to Dr. Jared Cooney Horvath, the neuroscientist.
9: What about FaceTime, for example, or Zoom or other things?
8: Yes, if you can see somebody's face and hear their voice, you can get away with it. That's why when we were growing up with phones with the long cord and you would run into the pantry to talk to your girlfriend or boyfriend, that worked for oxytocin. But how many of our kids are FaceTiming? The data on the percentage of time they spend on FaceTime versus communicating with each other on Twitter.
9: Not as much.
8: Yeah, exactly.
9: That's my sense.
0: So maybe that's a way that you can compromise with your kids if this is something that concerns you. Maybe don't allow them to have social media access, but allow them to have Zoom or Google Meet or something where they're having actual voice-to-voice conversations. But those rules can only be implemented when the kids are in your home. Another phenomenon that the experts discussed in the hearing is the fact that tablets are now infecting our schools. And I've seen it myself. During COVID, I moved onto my sister's street in Southern California to help with her kids. At the time, the oldest child was in first grade, and I remember being so frustrated with how much of her homework was on a stupid tablet and how much I hated dealing with the buggy programs that they had to use. At the time, though, it seemed like a necessary evil considering they weren't allowed to go to actual school. The fact that the tablets, though, are still there now that life is back to normal is something that I think we really need to discuss as a country. And here's why. Here's Dr. Jean Twinge, the professor of psychology.
4: And it's not just mental health. Academic performance among U.S. 8th and 12th graders also began to decline around 2012. And the same pattern is seen worldwide in the PISA data set. So one reason for that, the use of phones and tablets and laptops for leisure purposes during the school day.
0: But there's also another reason. Here's Dr. Jared Cooney Horvath, the neuroscientist.
8: And we now have the clear understanding of why tech does not work for learning, and it is all biological. It's not that the tech isn't being used well enough, we haven't been trained enough, we need better programs. It's we have evolved biologically to learn from other human beings, not from screens. And screens circumvent that process.
0: And so here's the result of switching out human-to-human learning with tablet-to-human learning. Here's Dr. Jared Cooney Horvath, the neuroscientist.
8: Across 80 countries, as Gene was just saying, if you look at the data, once countries adopt digital technology widely in schools, performance goes down significantly to the point where kids who use computers about 5 hours per day in school for learning purposes will score over 2/3 of a standard deviation less than kids who rarely or never touch tech at school. And that's across 80 countries. Bring it home to the U.S. Let's go to the U.S. We have our NAEP. That's our big data. Take any state, and here's a fun experiment you can try. Take any state NAEP data, compare that to when that state adopted one-to-one technology widely, and watch what happens. The NAEP data will plateau and then start to drop. Our kids are less cognitively capable than we were at their age. Since we've been standardizing and measuring cognitive development since the late 1800s, every generation has outperformed their parents. And that's exactly what we want. We want sharper kids. And the reason for this largely has been school. Each generation spends more time in school. We use school to develop our cognition. Congratulations, you see your correlation. Until Gen Z. Gen Z is the first generation in modern history to underperform us on basically every cognitive measure we have, from basic attention to memory to literacy to numeracy to executive functioning to even general IQ, even though they go to more school than we did.
0: And it turns out that even though our kids are using far more tech in school than we used to, they're doing worse in tech education too. And the reason for that is fascinating.
8: It's the only time we've measured digital literacy. It's called the ICILS. It's the only international test on this. 2013, 2018, 2023. Between those years, the percentage of kids who are digitally literate has dropped 22%. Yet the amount of money we have spent has increased by $6 billion, and the percentage of kids who spend time every day on a computer at school has gone up 550%. So clearly, the secret to learning how to use tech is to not use tech. It's to learn analog, learn how we normally learn, and then use tech once you already know how to think to make that thinking easier.
0: So the problem is being identified, and yet here is the solution that we're witnessing in our schools.
8: Think back to your childhood, to your schooling. I guarantee all of us at one point took a test on reading comprehension. And the way it looked is this. Here's a passage of about 750 words. Here are 10 to 12 questions about that passage. Most of them are inferential, not factual. They're asking you to go beyond what you just read to see what you understood. Cool. Last year, the SATs had a reading comprehension section. Here's what it looked like. Here is a single sentence of 75 words. Here is one question fact-based about that sentence. Next. Here is another sentence of 75 words. Here is one question about that sentence. Next. Last year, they redefined reading comprehension to mean 54 short sentences with one question about each. That is skimming. That's not reading. Why would we ever do that? Because what do kids do on computers? They skim. So rather than determining what do we want our children to do and gearing education towards that, we are redefining education to better suit the tool. That's not progress, that is surrender.
0: And if you think tech in general is making it harder for our kids to learn, research is suggesting that AI is going to make the situation much worse. And the reason that we think this is because research out of Budapest is suggesting that the use of AI is also leading to a substantial decrease in knowledge. The researchers found that a likely effect of between 20 and 40 percentage points compared with previous years when AI was not used in education. But when it comes to AI, the experts shared a common concern that topped all of their others. Here's Dr. Gene Twinge, the professor of psychology.
4: As a parent and as a researcher, I am even more concerned about the AI companion apps than I am about social media. It is terrifying to think that our kids are having their first relationships with these sycophantic chatbots. How is that going to translate to real human relationships?
0: And here's Dr. Jenny Radesky, the professor of pediatrics.
2: Since my biggest concern is attachment and relationships, kids are wired to want to attach to other humans. It's how they learn their sense of self, what a healthy relationship feels like. And the AI companions are exploiting this. In early childhood especially, kids have so much animism. They have a lot of trust and a huge imagination for their stuffed animals, for other characters. And they can become very attached to media characters. And there is research showing that when you interview 4 and 5 year olds about things like an AI assistant like Alexa, they say, I think it has feelings. I think it could be my friend.
10: Of course they do. Yeah.
2: It would be fun to spend time with if I was lonely. Yeah. And so that there's both philosophical concerns that you're building a relationship with AI that's basically stored in a company's servers. There's also practical concerns that play is much more supportive of your imagination, of your cognitive flexibility, your mm-hmm. self-regulation when it's open-ended, not led by the programmer's ideas.
0: And later in childhood, when we're getting closer to the teenage years, AI chatbots have already proven to be downright dangerous. And you can kind of see how this happens if you've ever used an AI chatbot. The chatbots offer easy relationships without any pain in the ass problems that come up in a typical friendship. The AI chatbot wants to please you. And so it's never going to tell you that you did something wrong. It's never going to cry. It's never going to say you hurt my feelings. It's never going to make you feel guilty. And so you can see why teenagers might prefer to be friends with a chatbot than with real people in order to avoid social anxiety and challenges. But it has gotten even more sinister than that. AI chatbots, picking up on the curiosity of sexually confused teenagers, have essentially behaved like groomers and had conversations with teenagers and given teenagers information far beyond what is appropriate for their ages. Even worse, there have now been multiple cases where chatbots essentially convinced teenagers that it would be a good idea to kill themselves, and the teenagers did. But even if none of that extreme stuff happens, here's Dr. Jean Twenge, the professor of psychology.
4: Whether you're talking about toys or the AI companion apps, all of those things increase what they call engagement, what other people would call addiction. So they have the rewards, the gems, all of those things push toward spending more time with the toy and thus often less time with friends in person, less time talking to family, the things that are so developmentally essential.
0: And so what do we do about this? Well, the experts had a lot of suggestions. Here's Dr. Jenny Radusky, the professor of pediatrics, with some suggestions on how the design of the apps could be changed.
2: So when you're 8 or 10, you're still in a pretty logical and rule-based part of your cognitive development.
9: Yeah.
2: Sorry. You know some rules. You may not follow your parents' rules.
9: I see.
2: But you're more concrete in your thinking. So studies have shown that when 8 or 9 or 10-year-olds start social media accounts, they get over-focused on those concrete like counts or friend counts. So they may want to accumulate lots of friends, not knowing that those friends are child predators. So that is why it's very developmentally inappropriate for kids under 13, a couple of studies show, to be on social media. Then you get into those 11 to 13 years where there's so much more drive to connect with peers. You get a little bit more of executive functioning coming on, but not all of it yet. So still not great impulse control. Once you reach more into 16 to 18, you get more abstract thought and kids can reason a little bit more and have a little bit more self-control. I want to say, though, there's a lot of individual variability. I'm a developmental behavioral pediatrician, so my patients with autism and ADHD often are lagging in these skills. It takes a little bit longer. So if we were thinking of child-centered design that's most appropriate around ages 8 and 10, it probably still relies a lot on storytelling, learning about the world, great movies, great shows, not short-form content that they're just consuming and going on autopilot and, you know, grabbing things in small bites.
0: And this line of thought continued when Senator Ben Ray Lujan questioned Dr. Jenny Radusky.
11: Can you provide a couple examples of design features that would mitigate harm to children? And then I'd ask you and maybe submit others to the record as well.
2: Yes. So one would be more stoppage cues, more friction within a digital product. And what I mean by friction is that right now most designs are often frictionless or low friction. So it's just easy to keep swiping, keep engaging with content. And then kids kind of go on autopilot and they aren't even self-monitoring to know how much time has passed. Should I stop and do something else? So there are different design approaches that can, you know, slow down the feed, not have as much kind of intermittent rewards showing up, or there could be reminders. Like our youth advisory panel at the Center of Excellence has said, if I set a timer for 30 minutes on a social media feed, I want to be reminded what I'd rather go and do at that moment. I don't want to have something that says time's up and then you can swipe away. They want something that actually supports their agency in meeting their goals.
0: So those are all well and good, but the problem with those solutions is that they only work if the tech companies decide to deprioritize making money and prioritize the safety of your kids. I'm not holding my breath. And I think that's why the experts also had quite a few recommendations for possible new rules that should be implemented to govern social media. Here's Dr. Jenny Radesky.
2: So some social media companies are embedding AI chatbots into their user interfaces, which is one way that kids are discovering them. So we need rules about being able to inactivate them without having to pay to inactivate them. And we need to make sure that families also can opt out of things like an algorithmic feed or having the presence of AI chatbots in products their kids are using.
0: And I can tell you that I have been wanting to opt out of algorithmic feeds for a very long time. Like, I loved Twitter when it was just a chronological timeline, and I wish we could have the option to go back to that if we want to. That's one law that I would 100% support, is giving the user the ability to decide how the information is fed to us. I want that not just for kids, but for adults too. The experts also suggested that we look to countries around the world for some of their ideas, which they're already trying. Here's neuroscientist Dr. Jared Coney Horvath.
8: Sweden has banned most ed tech for primary years and almost all ed tech for secondary as well. They start to bring it in high school years. Norway just followed suit, and Finland is now, I'm giving them about 2 months, they're going to go on the way. They just looked at the data and they said, this ain't working, let's go back to learning. Whereas the rest of us look at that and say, how can we make it work better? Man, I could ask you, how do I make anthrax better? Maybe the answer is you don't. You go back to not using it.
0: And Dr. Jean Twinge, the professor of psychology, had some suggestions, starting off with one that's being tested in Australia.
4: I think this leads to at least four policy avenues. One, follow Australia, raise the minimum age for social media to 16 and actually verify age. Set a minimum age 16 or probably 18 for AI companion apps. So the AI boyfriends and girlfriends, the AI sexy chat apps. So we don't have 12-year-olds having their first romantic relationship with a chatbot. And then for ChatGPT and AI that is used for research, have guardrails. So those types of conversations that have already led to some tragic suicides do not happen. Third, no phones during the school day, bell to bell for students. And fourth, that school-issued devices are used for school, are used for educational purposes, that they block social media, that they block streaming services like Netflix and Disney Plus, and that they block pornography sites.
0: So two of those are fairly straightforward. One, no phones during the school day, and two, that educational tech be blocked from being used for anything other than education. Those seem doable to me. However, looking at Australia's minimum age for social media, they're having some trouble implementing it. So the Australia ban says that the platforms, including Facebook, Instagram, Snapchat, Threads, TikTok X, YouTube, Reddit, and streaming platforms Kik and Twitch, it says they have to take reasonable steps to keep kids off their platforms. Now, how do they do that? Well, they can have age assurance technology to do it. They could also have verification using government IDs, face or voice recognition, or analyses of online behavior that are used to estimate a person's age. However, kids do seem to be getting around it by just not logging into an account, and it appears that more than two-thirds of teens were still able to use those 10 platforms after the ban went into effect. So effectiveness here is an issue. This might be the bigger issue, though. Australia's version of the Supreme Court is soon going to have to rule on whether or not this is unconstitutional. That's because Australians have a constitutional right to freedom of political communications, which means that this ban, it is said, could prevent teens under 16 from engaging in their constitutionally protected political speech rights on social media platforms. And so this is going to be a really interesting test case, because if this doesn't fly in Australia, it probably won't fly here where we have a First Amendment. even though the idea of a social media ban for kids was pretty damn popular in this hearing. So here's Chairman Ted Cruz of Texas questioning Professor of Psychology, Dr. Gene Twinge, the neuroscientist, Dr. Jared Cooney Horvath, and Emily Shirkin. We haven't heard from her yet, but she's a teacher who is now, according to her LinkedIn, trying to dismantle the ed tech industry through grassroots change. She's an activist. But listen to their interaction in this hearing.
1: Australia enacted a ban on social media for those under age 16. This is a yes or no question for everyone. Should the United States consider a similar policy of restricting children from using social media until a certain age?
4: Yes, 100%.
8: Yes.
0: Yes. But if you've been listening to Congressional Dish for the past year and a half, you know that in the 119th Congress, they didn't try to do that. The only real attempt that we've seen in the 119th Congress to regulate any of this was the Republicans' attempt to attach a prohibition on AI regulation to the Big Beautiful Bill last year. We produced a whole episode about that attempt, episode 319. The episode was called AI Regulation Moratorium. But essentially, the Republican solution for the lack of regulations of AI is to stop any regulations of AI at the state level. They said that they instead wanted to govern this with federal legislation that they have not yet bothered to pass. And let's keep in mind that that was only about AI. This would have done jack shit about social media. And the reason that they had this attempt is that the states are, in fact, trying to regulate AI in the absence of federal legislation. So here's Dr. Jenny Roditsky, the pediatrics professor.
2: Michigan just introduced a companion chatbot bill that is restricting the use of companion chatbots that have the potential to encourage self-harm, suicidality, violence, drugs, alcohol, or eating disorders. They're restricting AI chatbots from providing mental health therapy, suggesting illegal activities, producing CSAM, engaging in erotic or sexual interactions with youth, which is a big engagement way that chatbots have been trying to get more users, and limits on optimizing for engagement. And I think it's important that states be able to pass AI bills.
0: Well, the Republicans disagree. And by the way, when she talked about CSAM, that is a abbreviation for child sexual abuse material. But anyway, so what we have seen in the 119th Congress is an attempt to stop regulations of AI. As for social media, I will say in this hearing, there was one bill that they discussed quite frequently, and that is the Kids Off Social Media Act, or COSMA. Now, when I looked at the seriousness with which this Congress is taking this bill, I can tell you that the bill is still stuck in the introduce stage, which is a way of saying that it's gone absolutely nowhere, and usually I would ignore it entirely. But I will say that it is on the Senate calendar for the end of June, so it maybe has a future. But where the AI regulation moratorium was a dingleberry on the Big Beautiful Bill until people freaked out, that has been the only real attempt in the 119th Congress. This one is a maybe, and I hesitate to even say that. But like I said, it was discussed a lot in the hearing. And so let's look at it for a second. And this summary of the bill from Senator Cruz, I will say it looked accurate to me.
1: So COSMA says we're going to hold big tech accountable to their terms of service. Big tech says no one under 13 can set up an account. COSMA makes that the law. No more social media for children and no more addictive algorithms for teenagers. COSMA also gets cell phones out of the classroom. No school getting federal taxpayer dollars would allow kids to access social media in the classroom.
0: And so COSMA, if it actually did move forward, would track with a lot of the suggestions that we've heard from the experts. And I will tell you that there was bipartisan support of COSMA. So it's like you just heard support expressed by Republican Senator Ted Cruz. And here's Senator Brian Schatz, who's a Democrat from Hawaii. And this is the guy who wrote it.
3: I think the headline about COSMA is the 13-year-old threshold. Arguably, the more powerful aspect of COSMA is the banning of the algorithmic feed for kids who are permitted to be on social between 13 and 18.
0: And the experts sure seem to like it too. So here's Senator Ted Cruz questioning in this order, the professor of psychology, the neurobiologist, the activist, and finally the professor of pediatrics.
1: For each of the witnesses, Do you agree that COSMA lays the groundwork to protect children from excessive screen use?
4: I think it does. I think it's meaningful progress. I would want to raise that minimum age for social media to 16, but it is a great, great start.
8: Absolutely. Step one. Yep.
10: I agree. It's a start, and I would raise the minimum age to 18.
2: I think the pros are that it enforces under 13 and addresses the feed, which I think is a critical mechanism. I'm worried that it doesn't cover video games or other platforms, and it doesn't have duty of care measures.
0: So we have a bipartisan group of senators and experts saying, like, sure, this is a great first step. But just like Australia has already learned, we are seeing that this bill is already facing resistance here in the United States, and it hasn't moved forward at all yet. So the American Civil Liberties Union, for example, as I already predicted, points out that it could be a First Amendment violation to keep people under the age of 13 or anyone off of social media. They are also concerned about the privacy risks with age verification because in order to verify ages, they would have to use monitoring technologies that are essentially surveillance. And they're even concerned about the part that would ban an algorithmic feed for people under the age of 17 because they say that it could give the platforms less control and less ability to prevent harmful content from ending up in people's feeds, which I guess kind of makes sense. Because if we're just talking about making their feeds like chronological and someone they follow posts a poem glamorizing suicide or something, well, if the algorithm isn't editing what they see, then are they editing that out of the feed? Like, do the kids see it? So I could kind of see how that could be a barrier. And then the Electronic Frontier Foundation expressed concerns that there's no neutral referee for any of this in the bill. So it's not like there's a government agency that would decide how all of this works. It's all going to be left up to the tech companies. But again, that only happens if the bill moves forward. The Electronic Frontier Foundation also suggested that instead of this bill, they just prefer broad limits on data collection and restrictions on behavioral tracking and rules that would apply to all of our accounts instead of just kids. They suggested a strong privacy law that would require opt-in consent for a bunch of things, that would give us users the rights to access, correct, and delete our information. They suggested a prohibition on deceptive designs. And finally, they suggested what is essentially the opposite of what the Republicans tried to do last year in the Big Beautiful Bill. Instead of prohibiting state laws about social media and AI, the Electronic Frontier Foundation suggested that the federal government put in a law that says that states can have stronger laws than the federal government if they want to. But like I've said like five times now, this bill hasn't moved at all. And this Congress is going to be taking a lot of vacation between now and the end of the year. And so I don't have a lot of faith in them. And so for now, I got to tell you, parents, but you're on your own. But the Surgeon General's report, which of course is in the show notes for you, did give some guidance that I think could be useful for you. And they called their advice the five Ds. So the first D is discuss. Here's Dr. Jenny Riditsky, the professor of pediatrics.
2: Use news reports as conversation starters, because when you hear about a case like that, you can say with your kids, are you hearing about this? Are you seeing this in your feed? What are you doing about it? What do you think tech companies should do better? That's a much better way to kind of open the conversation and hear kids' solutions and then motivate them to perhaps take a break from that, you know, from TikTok or whatever platform is, which they think is using unfair practices.
0: So discuss all of this with your kids so that they understand what is happening when they use these apps. Number two, the second D is do, as in do role model. Here's Emily Shurkin, the activist.
12: Parents have an opportunity to be the role models for their children as well. We talk a lot about how this is children's use, the way it's impacting children, but adults are terrible users as well. It doesn't take much to look around and see people on their phones totally distracted ourselves. So how we behave is how our children will behave.
0: And I think that is 100% true. The third D, suggested by the Surgeon General, is delay. Here's Dr. Jean Twinge, the professor of psychology.
4: Delay giving that smartphone as long as you possibly can. If you feel like they need a phone, give them a flip phone, give them a phone designed for kids that doesn't have internet or social media or those AI companion apps. Delay them getting social media for as long as possible.
0: The next D is divert, as in divert their behaviors. Here's Dr. Jenny Roditsky, the professor of pediatrics.
2: I think one thing Congress could consider is investment in more offline third spaces for youth where they connect together in person and can be, this could be after school programs, it could be sports and music programs.

0: outcomes, say less depression, more happiness among those who give up or cut back on social media.
1: Discuss, do, delay, divert, and disconnect. And even though I had never heard those before the Surgeon General's report, I feel like they make a lot of sense. And I can see it in my own behaviors as I'm trying to limit my exposure to tech and the harms that I can feel it doing to me. So like discuss.
2: I'm doing that right now.
1: Do. I actually think I am a pretty good role model. I don't sleep with my phone next to my bed. And I put the phone away at the dinner table, especially when the kids are around. And not just like upside down on the table. It's away. It's either in my pocket or in my purse or sometimes in the other room. But I don't want it there to distract me from the time I'm spending with the people that I'm with. Delay. This one I can't really give myself credit for. As an old-ass millennial, the smartphones just didn't exist when I was a kid, and so that delay just happened, and I feel very lucky for it. And as a parent, this is one that's fully in your control for your kid. Then there's divert, and this one I'm really good at, because I play sports. I also go for walks without my phone, and I put it on Do Not Disturb and leave it in a corner of the room all of the time, which drives people crazy who are trying to get a hold of me by text, but like, too bad. And there's been no negative consequences for anyone because I've done this. And then finally, disconnect. And this is one I need to go back to doing more. One of the things that I loved doing was before COVID, I used to go to Mexico to an all-inclusive resort every year for a week. And I would email the people who might need me in emergency to tell them what hotel I was staying at so that they could call the hotel if they needed me. But when I got to that hotel, I would turn my phone off and I would put it in the safe and I wouldn't look at it for a full week. In fact, that's a little side story for you, but that's what I was doing the week before the COVID lockdowns. And that week, I mean, I think about it all the time, about my experience of that week compared to other people's, because I had my flight booked for Friday, March 13th. I was coming back from Cancun to the Bay Area in California. And as we were in Cancun for that week with our phones off, my friend and I heard the important bits of what was going on because it was crazy. And when something truly crazy happens in the news, it ends up as the topic of conversation when you speak to people in real life. And for that week, we were only living in real life. So like that Wednesday, when the NBA and the NHL canceled their seasons, we found out about it. We also found out that international air travel into and out of the United States was going to be shut down on March 14th, which was the day after we were flying home. And so was there anything we could or had to do? No, we just had to make sure that we were making our flights on Friday. But like, when I think back on that week, all the panic that people were feeling in the United States, I felt none of it. And it was clear when I came home on March 13th that something in the United States was very different from Mexico where I was. Because when I got in the Uber to go to the airport on Friday morning, Mexico felt pretty normal. There were people wearing masks and there was definitely hand sanitizer that was put out at the hotel and the airports and things like that. But it wasn't until I was flying into Chicago Midway, there was a lady sitting next to me. I always have the window seat. So she was in the middle seat and we were looking out the window together. And as we were flying and landing, it was 6 p.m. on a Friday. And I'll never forget, she leans over me and goes, "Where are all the cars?" And I just looked at her and she goes, "It's rush hour. What is going on here? What are we flying into?" And we both just kind of shook our heads and I was like, "Oh my God, I don't know." And so as I went into that airport waiting for my connecting flight, it was like I was in a completely different world. Most of the restaurants were shut down in the airport. There was only a few people waiting for flights at that point, and most of them were students trying to get home. It was completely bizarre. And I feel like the amount of panic that people felt in the United States, it had to be connected to the way that we are tech addicted, because I can tell you that that week, I experienced it very differently in Mexico, which is not that far from us. And so I think about that a lot, because not feeling the panic of that week, which I think I would have felt at home if I had my phone on. I think that was the big difference, is that I had my phone.

0: open in the safe. Had I had my phone on, I would have been in an endless doom scroll. I would have been freaking out with everyone else by text. And by not participating in that, did that hurt my response to COVID in any way? No, it did not. In fact, I feel like I was able to enter that lockdown possibly mentally healthier than other people who had already been panicking for a week. And it really taught me a lot about the difference between living through a true emergency and feeling every single bit of fear. Because what I learned was that that fear part of that process, emergency process, that was unnecessary. And I actually feel like I was better off without social media that week, even though it meant that I wasn't up to date on all the info. And this is what I mean about listening to this hearing. Even though the focus of the hearing was kids, I feel like there was so much advice here that was good for all of us, kids and adults alike. And I hope you feel the same way. And so whatever you choose to do with your screens, have a very happy summer. Although I do hope you spend at least some of it outside with your phone on silent. Okay, quick producer's note before we wrap up for the day. I just want to let you know that we had a little issue with getting the checks deposited in May. It's not a big deal. They're perfectly fine. We just, as you know, or you might know, when you send in a paper check to Congressional Dish, it goes to a service in Florida that then forwards the checks either to myself or to my sister, who is my accountant. We've been using this service for years because I generally don't live in one place for more than 3 or 4 months at a time. And we just didn't order the checks in time. So they're perfectly safe. They're on their way to California, but it was a whoopsie. And so if you sent in a check to us, it's going to be deposited soon, but we did not deposit them in May. And I apologize for that. And then I also want to thank, we have an anonymous executive producer. I will tell you, this is not this anonymous person's first executive producer credit. We have a repeat, and I always love my repeats. But I do want to let you know that the credit is going on episode 332, Controlling Venezuela, which I think was an important hearing. And I think we might have to do a follow-up on that because I don't actually know what's going on in Venezuela. It's like we kidnapped their president and then just stopped paying attention to it because Trump moved on so quickly to another war. But yeah, that was an episode highlighting testimony from Marco Rubio, who I think is one of the few people in the Trump administration who isn't a total buffoon. So to find out like why we did the Venezuela thing, I think Marco gave us some really good insight there. And so thank you for putting your EP credit on that episode. I also want to thank Claire. She's my production and research assistant, but I have to say that she did a lot of the heavy lifting for this episode. So thank you, Claire. You did a wonderful job. Thank you, Mike at Pro Podcast Solutions for making me easy to listen to. Thank you, Mark at podcastbranding.co for doing our web design and security. Thank you, Lauren, for doing our bookkeeping and executive producer services. Thank you, Dad and Robin, for being my biggest fans and for doing my taxes. And as always, thank you, Brian Karras. You are a guardian angel. We love and miss you every day. And finally, thank you for listening and hopefully supporting the show. And I will talk to you soon because I'm going to go get away from the screens for a while. All right. Take care. Talk to you later. Bye.
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Hello, people of the internet. How's it going today? How you doing? I'm Billy Bones, and this is a walk through the mind, a moment where we can sit down, hang out, chit-chat, discuss a handful of things that have been going on around inside my mind, and see if we can't get some talking points, get some gears turning with friends, family, the people we meet on the street. Or maybe we just get those gears turning in our own head and see where it takes us. So I guess you can tell that it's been a minute since I've sat and recorded. Life has been busy. Life has been fantastic. And I ask again where the new year starts. Because 4 years ago today, not today, but this time frame, I was en route to Tennessee. I was on my way out of Washington, sick of that place. And it's been a journey. And especially looking at this year with all the things that have lined up just in kind of unique ways. And I wonder if things had been just a little bit different if I would be specifically where I am today. Moved here, helped the boss build something fantastic from his basement to where we are now, getting a kick, a shove with the individual backing into my car. I don't recall which episode I spoke of on that. Might have been, isn't it, Ionic or the one before that. To how employees have cycled through the business, to being at a point where this business has entered a level of professionalism. We are getting ready to play with the big kids now. And the potential of everything. I've gone from a stagnant, very repetitive job, chose as far as the upward movement as I wanted to go. I was happy with it. Happy meant it was a job. It paid the bills. It was a job I could do. This job doesn't pay nearly as much, but it's okay. The quality of life is significantly better. It's the personal time. The personal time is the biggest one. How much overtime is worth of it to me? There's a point where you can only pay me so much until I want me time. And so I've gotten extra things done. I've started the tabletop woodworks business and attempted to pursue an artistic career, but I'm not calling it a blunder because it's been good. It's been fun, but I have not put nearly as much time and energy into it. And part of my problem is I've undervalued my time and overvalued my time at the same time, or at least the resources, very particular about the resources that I use, because I don't want to send out garbage. I like something proper and beautiful. And with the tabletop woodwork skills that had shown up, you know, apparently my boss was searching for a farm manager and in turn employed an unaccredited engineer for all the things that I've built. Basic carpentry is what it is, but I built a drawbridge on the house on the shed out in Washington. I've helped design the airflows. The processes this week was understanding how to cool the exterior interior building. And as funny as it sounds, that's what it is. And it was just a matter of moving air around and finding a solution for that. But since January, I've had a project in my garage, and it's become overwhelming. But it's the version 2 of the prototype that I built a year and a half, almost 2 years ago now. And it's needed maintenance, it's needed fixing, but it was the alpha, pretty much. Could have been the beta. Alpha would have just been proving concept of theory, and then beta being the actual test model. And now I've built the next one, this time out of metal instead of wood, so things will auger out less, and the choice of materials for building this model, absolutely fantastic, and I would be very happy to build it out of the material Unistrut. It's what electricians use and HVAC people use to hang heavy things from ceilings, mount it to walls. But I've built this machine now that I thought was going to take 2, maybe dip into 3 months at the most, and it didn't.
new materials means new problems, new solutions, especially when you're changing the size, especially instead of 2x4s, it's 1.5 and by 3/4 of an inch. But I get final measurements out of this thing. And if things had been different, would I be looking at an industry assisting tool? Because this thing, the initial prototype proved itself, again, through minor repairs as it went along, but the time and energy that it saved, the money that it saved to be able to expand into where we are, would I have been as hungry to be where I am today and to building that thing, to looking at the potential, actual reasonable potential of applying for a patent? But the problem with a patent is it's $7,000 to $10,000 of lawyer fees plus a handful of paperwork fees to not necessarily know. And again, it's all man hours. It's all people doing research. It's the double checking that someone else hasn't made a patent on that. But it's a little bit more complex because it's, as long as it's not for your industry, someone could have built this exact same piece of machinery somewhere else for some complete other purpose. But if it's used in this industry, there's a potential. And the paperwork takes about a year, and then you submit it. And then it probably takes, I forget now, too long to know specifically. But during that waiting period is supposedly when you're supposed to go out and get investors. I would need to change the base material of this. This is also very exciting to pursue, but it's been overwhelming. It's felt like a lot some days. So much so that it was affecting my sleep. I threw my back out again. I'm not willing to admit it, but I might be getting old. I will say my social life is limited still, but that's okay. Felt good. I went to my first adult Memorial Day party. I was intrigued by it. At some level, they all seem like people I would hang out with, and at another level, no. But I don't write them completely off. And really, my biggest social activity is around church people. And I'm not here to proselytize. Merely share what's been going on. Share where I'm at. Sunday, I don't do much talking. I show up. I help everybody worship. Help everybody find love. Attempt to find love for myself. Try and open up my heart and be that shining beacon. Attempting to walk with angels. And then I go to book club midweek. Done a lot of Bible study. Prefer to call it book club. Learn a lot. There's a lot to learn in this book. And a lot of what's been happening makes me think of just walking with God, but somehow knowing there's a path. I knew there was a path when I left. I had no idea how it was going to unfold. The things that have unfolded, where I'm at, where I'm going. It's been a walk of faith, of knowing everything's going to be good. Everything could have been chaotic, terrible. Everything could have blown up in my face. Everything still can blow up in my face. There's no joking about that. The cushiony life of corporate is not technically there. A lot of people see this spaceship that I built when they come and tour the farm, and they think we're rolling in dough. Nope. Business is under loan contract, but that's, you got to spend money to make money. But the investment, the return on investment is absolutely there. And especially as long as I follow through doing my job, my boss follows through doing his job, and the people that I am growing into a managerial individual. It's kind of crazy when they come up and talk to me and get instruction and not the boss, even though he's the admiral. He's the one that knows exactly where we're piloting this ship, and all I do is got to keep the rust bucket alive, make it as efficient as possible, both mechanically and through the staff, while also making sure that things get communicated upwards to the people in charge of the books, starting new processes, logging times, logging events. Pretty soon we're going to have a kitten hanging from a branch telling people to hang in there, be motivated. Oh, we're going to have the silly cutouts of the construction paper. You can do it. And things will be beautiful. I know they're going to be awesome. It has been tough
through the lack of social life, to not think into more or be delved into more of what other people are thinking, to build off of. All I watch is the news, and I know they're all lying to me, so... And everybody else is watching the news, and they're heads up, they're lying to you. Or at least not telling you the full truth. Lack of omission, or truth by omission. Watch out for that, crafty people. So the search for inspiration is slim, again, because I don't want to proselytize. But now that this project, this piece of machinery, this version 2 is out of my garage, the plan was to get back to better pursuits, not being overwhelmed by a single project, and delivered the project on Wednesday, and on Friday, the transmission went out on the sedan. No bueno. So, and then I tweaked my back this morning, because yesterday I was rolling around in the driveway. I don't know what's going on about the driveway. I don't know why it destroys me. I need enough money, somewhere, somehow, to invest in a concrete pad and a two-post lift. But I can't make OT like I did at the last job. Last job, you want more OT. We'll give you more OT. And then we'll give you some more after that. Just because you asked. This place doesn't have that kind of money. I don't want to necessarily say not yet, but I think positive reimbursement for efforts instilled will be there. It will be a fair return on investment for all parties involved. And so maybe I go back to try and attempt to read news stories every now and again without new mechanical issues in my mind, or engineering. Mechanical, the sedan, transmission job, that's punch in, punch out hours. Engineering, you're always thinking about it. You're figuring it out because it's new angles, it's new dimensions. It was a lot. It was a lot. That new machine was a lot. So I forgot to pull up credits. I'm terrible. I'm out of practice. I am so sorry. But life is beautiful. I hope your life is beautiful. I don't want to get out of practice on this. I'm not here to give up on hopes and dreams. I'm still hanging on to ones that are still all over the place at this place. And we shall see. We shall see how my life unfolds. I know Lady Get Over It deserves an absolute thank you for her regular monthly donation. Steve E. Thank you, sir. Thank you very much for your support, your monthly support. Dame Slamy, I know you sent Satoshis. Thank you very much. To the people that I've missed today, thank you for listening. Thank you for tuning in. Thank you for walking along, because it's a walk through the mind, seeing where I go. Again, hoping to spur on thoughts and ideas, little bits of inspiration, something to get the gears turning, something to get you to have that small conversation one place or the other. Where's your journey taking you? Where have you gone the last 4 years? Are you where you want to be? Are you going where you want to go? What can you do to fix it? That's on you. But until next time, I love you guys. Thank you very much for listening. And I will talk to you next time.

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14: I'm being baked. I'm being baked like a cake.
15: Sheesh, come on, boy.
16: I've got the right person for you. Me. And you guys are some out-of-it boomer millennials.
17: So true. But you know what? That's why you fit right in. Welcome to another Tuesday night, my out-of-touch boomer millennials. Another cringe among friends. It is Tuesday night. For real this time. I didn't have to force the space-time continuum this week. And we are coming to you live from FEMA Region 7 on this beautiful June 2nd, 2026. That's right. Turn the page on your Lorian calendar. It's June 2nd, everybody. I'm Sir Spencer, Wolf of Kansas City.
8: And I'm Dame DeLorean.
17: And this rap, meow, is episode 441 of Bowl After Bowl. Welcome. Woo. Welcome. This microphone stand thing is going to make me want to K my S, if you know what I'm saying.
8: It just keeps wandering off.
17: It's so crazy.
8: It's so loose.
17: So crazy, so loose. You know, it's like, that's how I like it. You'd think I would like it that way, crazy and loose. But only I'm allowed to be crazy and loose. Everything else around me has to be real still and real quiet. Get it?
8: Well, it is quiet now.
17: It's quiet. It's quieted down. You know, I wonder if this is the proper
8: hex wrench.
17: And of course, wouldn't you know, it's not. I thought for sure there was like...
8: There were a bunch in that.
17: Obviously, I bought two arms and each of them came with its own Allen wrench for the fucking mic arm. And yeah, the two Allen wrenches I have within arm's reach are not the right size. Ain't that the way she goes sometimes, you know what I'm saying? Way to road, boys, way to road. I didn't like the little squeak that my arm is always making. So I lubed the arm up before the show, right in the intro, right before the intro, pre-show. Like the last thing that we did here.
8: Always a good move.
17: Before busting into the live, and wouldn't you know it, now my microphone wants to just...
8: Wander away.
17: Wander
8: from
17: downhill, I guess. I didn't know there was a hill in here. What the hill?
8: What in the bowl hill?
17: What in tarnation? So anyway, that'll be fun to fuck with all night long. I'll just be talking and moving to the side as the microphone moves to the side. Pretty cool.
8: That's a dream come true for you.
17: Pretty awesome. It's always something. We're always a work in progress. It's always pardon our dust. We're never done building this shit. We're never done tinkering, fixing, tweaking. But that's all right. It's why we continue to bring you value. For fucking years, okay? For fucking years. More on that coming up in the show.
8: Woo.
17: We got a great show for you tonight.
8: That's right.
17: And usually start off a little recap. What the hell happened since we last spoke? And it's a shorter recap this week because of the Wednesday to Tuesday thing. We had like a little audible last week for John's birthday. So that was nice. That means that the very next day was a Homegrown Hits day.
8: Yeah, I re-recapped the whole birthday on Homegrown Hits.
17: That was lovely. It was wonderful.
8: In between tracks. So that was fun.
17: Not a detail left untold.
8: Yeah.
17: So that's cool. You got to check that out. All about the John Fire on Homegrown Hits last week. That was pretty great. Also, a Makey birthday recap.
8: Yeah.
17: Big birthday season. What up, my Gemini out there? Shouts out to all my Gemini.
8: It's your time to shine.
17: I've stopped listing them because you know who you are and so do I. But when I list them, it's like, holy fuck. Holy fuck, I can't even comprehend it all. Yes, so that was great. Nice Thursday. We had a quick dog handoff.
8: Yeah.
17: Before the Homegrown Hits on Thursday.
8: Was that Thursday? Wow.
17: So quick, I missed it.
8: Yeah. We were getting ready to make burgers and all sorts of yummy stuff for your dad because he was going up to Iowa to party, I guess. And he needed a dog sitter, and we are the official dog sitters.
17: Designated dogs.
8: Yeah.
17: That's us, the DDs. Designated dogs.
8: So you pulled into the driveway. You had just run out to get something.
17: I didn't even see the dust trail he left peeling out of here.
8: Yeah. He calls me. Are you home? I said, yeah. I said, Spence just ran out with Asena. They'll be right back, though, to make burgers. And he goes, well, I'm here. I said, okay, I'll open the front door. He didn't hang up the phone, but I did. Open the front door. Your dad's dogs are at the door already waiting to come in. Yeah. So I let them in. He comes in, he goes to the bathroom, and then he leaves. That was it. Really not much conversation.
17: Interesting. Yeah, so, fun. Cool.
8: I was like, oh, okay. He said, well, probably pick him up Tuesday.
17: I told him.
8: Whenever.
17: Yeah, he called me last night. I told him, hey, why don't you come Wednesday? Then you'll be able to stay for more than 17 seconds.
8: If he wants to.
17: And, you know, I've been trying to get this pole saw back to him. I keep forgetting.
8: Oh, yeah.
17: I borrowed this pole saw ages ago. Gotta give that back. Probably should use it one time before I gave it back. Not one time, but like one more time, I should say. Yeah. So maybe I'll do that tomorrow.
8: Yeah.
17: Oh, it's been a quiet week. I'm not going to lie here at the bowl. Quiet week. Saturday, did a little grocery run, and one of the few times I left the house over the past week. And made a second round of this buffalo dip. I don't know if we talked about the buffalo dip last week.
8: I don't think so.
17: But oh my God, I made this buffalo dip for the John Fire. Because I've had it in my head that I'm going to make this buffalo dip, right? For a while, it's nothing fancy, right? It's just, it's the damn recipe that's on the side of a bottle of Frank's Red Hot.
8: Okay? Yeah.
17: Familiar with Frank's, you're familiar with Louisiana, you're familiar with, yeah, look, I fuck with anything not called plain red Tabasco. Really, because that shit's just hot vinegar to me. Everything else is nice, it's a Cholula, whatever you want. Even the weird, like, Christmas gift box set from nothing to holy fuck. Any bottle of that is fine. In the little Walmart loser cheater prepackaged gift idea thing they put on the shelf at Walmart at Christmas. All of those hot sauces better than red plain Tabasco.
8: Yeah.
17: I share. There's one of the few things Doug Stanhope and I agree on. Is that you can't put that shit on anything. It's fucking awful. If I'm at a restaurant and there's the Tabasco, I always ask, you got any other than this hot sauce?
8: The Chipotle Tabasco is pretty good.
17: Chipotle Tabasco is even fine. It's great.
8: But yeah, just that plain old.
17: Even the green stuff, I'm sure, is fine. They got the green sauce.
8: Oh, yeah.
17: I don't really fuck with the green hot sauces, really. Yeah. It's just not my thing.
8: No.
17: I can't even tell you why.
8: Right.
17: I just don't know.
8: What's that taste like? Green
17: tastes like green.
8: It's also verde,
17: but I don't know.
8: But it's not salsa. Anyways,
17: on the bottle of the side of Frank's Red Hot, that's the classic buffalo flavor. And they got a little buffalo chicken dip recipe on the side. And it's simple as shit. It's, you get a half cup of softened cream cheese, a half cup of ranch dressing, half cup of that Frank's, half cup of one other fucking, blue cheese crumbles.
8: Oh.
17: And two cups of the shredded chicken. And basically, you just mix the bitch up, put it in the oven until it gets hot.
8: Yeah?
17: It's that simple. It's real easy. So tasty. Oh, my God. I was thinking about doing it for a while, and I had the stuff, and then the John Fire was the perfect venue to try it out, wing it, whatever.
8: Yeah.
17: It got smashed, dude.
8: It did. Everyone loved it.
17: We took, like, two bites home.
8: Yeah.
17: Or we might have actually just finished it the next day. Yeah.
8: We had two bites to finish.
17: Two bites after the party were left in there. And so we bit them both. And I was like, fuck, I got to make that again. The shredded chicken to me was kind of like the biggest key part, because two cups of shredded chicken is kind of a lot. I don't really know how much chicken is in when you get the little cans. It's like a tuna can, but there's chicken in there.
8: Probably half a cup.
17: Chicken of the ground.
8: I'm just guessing.
17: Yeah,
8: like 3/4 of a cup. I don't think it's a full cup.
17: I think it might be a half or maybe even a third. It's not much, right?
8: Yeah.
17: And so I'm like, well, that's probably the biggest economical factor to the dip is the chicken part.
8: Yeah.
17: But I was like, yo, we're going to Costco. Let's just get the rotisserie chickens on the price lock $5 forever scheme.
8: Yeah, loss leader.
17: Just give me one of them, bitches. I got the little barbecue grizzly claw things.
8: Oh, yeah, the Wolverine claws.
17: I'll just shred it up with that. Best decision ever. You just put, and I do a double batch in a little Pyrex baking dish. Do a double batch, so all the things I said a half cup, you cup them. And then 4 cups of the chicken. And that's pretty much a whole rotisserie chicken. You do all the white meat from the rotisserie chicken. You got to throw in probably one leg, one thigh. And then you got a leg, a thigh, and two wings left.
8: Yeah, it's actually crazy.
17: To kind of munch on yourself as the shit's baking.
8: Yep.
17: And maybe dip a little of that in at the end, you know?
8: Yeah.
17: Oh, my God, it's phenomenal. You know, you could even sneak more chicken than the chicken it calls for into the dip. It wouldn't be against any rules. It wouldn't hurt anything, but oh, dude, incredible. So I fucked with that again on Saturday.
8: Nice. Yeah, that was yummy.
17: Just here for the crew, you know.
8: But now there's so much. Is there not a big party?
17: There's more left.
8: Yeah, and
17: dude,
8: I find it's
17: I wish
8: really
17: I even
8: rich
17: knew this.
8: And filling, and so I can only have about a half cup max at a time.
17: Yo, I know what we're fucking with in the post show. We're fucking with that buffalo chicken dip.
8: Heck yeah.
17: Make a note. Sunday, Hyperspace out once again.
8: Nice.
17: So that was cool. Even got down with a couple of new games. One was this really fun game called Hearsay, where you basically have a judge that rotates each round.
8: Okay.
17: And then all the players get a list of sound effects. It's almost like you got a little soundboard in front of you with all kinds of different cartoon sound effects that you can choose, right?
8: Okay.
17: Things like this, all you get to see as the player is the name of the sound effect.
8: Oh.
17: And once you tap it, you lock it in, you get to tap two, so you combine them. Oh, earwax, I'm being told. Hearsay is something else. Okay, hearsay is something else. Earwax is what I'm talking about. Thank you, Cotton Gin.
8: Cotton Gin in the chat.
17: For the chat. Plus. This is our real-time fact-check chat, by the way. If you're not fucking with it, then what are you doing? It's IRC chat over on the Zero Node server. You can get there by just going to chat.bowlafterbowl.com if you just want to get in there an easy way. It'll call you bowler or something, and you can change that to whatever your preferred nick is.
8: Yeah. Okay?
17: And you can log in and chat with us. Or you can just join the Noster stream, that chat. Actually works.
8: It's in the IRC.
17: And we'll see it in the IRC, and you'll see the IRC in that chat. Same with the Owncast chat. If you're over at owncast.bowlafterbowl.com, you can chat. All the chats go to all the other chats, you see. It's all one what do they call it? Ephemeral? Isn't that a big fancy guy word for the shit that's always alive and going and rocking and connecting, interwoven? So that's our chat. It's a real-time fact check situation. Do you know how inaccurate this show would be without that chat? We wouldn't know what the fuck we're talking about.
8: Yeah.
17: We already don't, but the chat makes sure that we do. Thank you, Cotton
8: Gin. Chat, yes. Give us the word. Ephemeral means the opposite. It's something that's transient or short-lived.
17: Oh, sure. Well, it is ephemeral in the sense that, you know, once it scrolls past, then it's over. You know, it's gone. No one is giving a shit about it the next day, let's say.
8: But we've got a bridge to every kingdom.
17: We do have a bridge to every kingdom.
8: All roads lead to the bowl.
17: It's omniscient chat. How about that, huh? All our chats are omniscient chats. They're ever present in all positions at all times. So anyway, we're playing Earwax. It's a little game. You know, the players pick two sound effects, so you're given a prompt. The judge picks a prompt. Let's say the prompt is signs of oncoming IBS symptoms.
8: Uh-oh.
17: And then you get a list of different prompts. And so I pick, like, bubbling hot tub, woman scream. You know, and that's the combo, and then the two sounds play next to each other. And then you pick one kind of apples to apples style.
8: Okay.
17: You pick the best sound effect combo.
8: For the prompt you picked.
17: Yep. And then the first player to three wins.
8: Nice.
17: And I just snuck it through. It was real close. There was like five players at two, and nobody really knew that three was the end. And then got that third one, felt like a hero. Nice. That was a great one. There was another one. I didn't even try to look up the name of this one, but it was like a democratized drawing game where basically you're given a drawing to start with. You're given like a little doodle to start with, and then your job is to like add on to that piece by piece.
8: Okay.
17: And then there's a final round where everybody's adding on to the same drawing, and then you're picking the best one each round. And then everybody adds on to that best version each round.
8: Huh.
17: And there's like a prompt you're supposed to, like it gave you an oval, then it was like, just draw the eyes. And the oval to me looked so close to a pubis that instead of drawing the eyes, I drew some curly hairs and a vulva. And a vagina. And a butthole. And the cheeks and stuff.
8: Yeah.
17: And then we just went from there. That was kind of crazy.
8: Nice.
17: Because then it kept on telling you to add face parts. It was like, now add the lips. And it's like, well, fuck, there's already lips on there. Gotta add more lips.
8: You can enhance them.
17: Add the nose. Okay. I think the nose would be right over here.
8: This is where the nose goes.
17: So I kind of ruined it, but also was a lot of fun. Yeah, Jackbox games are just one of the things that we do when we get together at Hyperspace Out every other Sunday. Play internet games with your friends. It's a fun time. Mary-Kate Ultra and Make Heroism host that every other Sunday. So not this coming Sunday, but the one after that, there's actually a break. So then you'll have to wait for not the week after that, but the week after that. So looking at my calendar, just hot dogging it, that means off day is June 14th, Flag Day. So in honor of the flags, we're going to wait. And then the 28th, we'll be back at it. So the 28th of June, you got plenty of time and zero excuses. Mark it down. 7 Eastern, hyperspaceout.com. For all the connecting details, and come have a great time with us yet again. Great time. Awesome time. Yesterday, it was just all work and work.
8: Yeah, all work and no play.
17: When I'm working, I'm working. And then when I'm not working, then I'm working. On this bowlafterbowl.com. What have I done? What have I done? The feed cutover happened over the past week, which means that now the feed is officially coming from the web app over there at bowlafterbowl.com, and I've created for myself this little what do you call it? I call it a feed publisher.
8: Yeah.
17: So that's kind of interesting. I don't know. I'm such a feed shtickler, a feed hands-on guy. I'm so used to handcrafting my feed that before I make an update to it, I just kind of want to see what it looked like. What did it look like, though?
8: Yeah.
17: So, like, maybe I can show you here.
8: Make sure it's actually correct.
17: If anybody's on the visual, you see my nice admin dashboard. And then I've got a feed publisher. And basically what it do is when I make... So, I had some annoying problems where every time I edit an episode on the site, it used to shoot a pod ping.
8: Yeah, pinging every time.
17: And people watch the pod ping, you know? And so, like, in the chat, it'd be like, feed update, feed update, feed update. And I'm like, dude, I want to just be able to edit several episodes. And then when I get them where I want them, then send the pod ping.
8: Yeah.
17: Also, the problem before was all of those edits would translate to a new feed on bullafterbull.com/feed.xml. But our official canonical feed is actually served from the subdomain feed.bullafterbull.com/feed.xml. So I didn't want to change that again. We already changed that once in the show's history. I don't want to change it on Podcast Index again. So I was like, yo, let's keep the feed, you know, let's keep this little preview feed that's built into the site. And by the way, you can add that to test it out so I can test it in podcast apps and stuff. Just paste that.
8: Yeah.
17: In and make sure it's all working. But then I really want the canon to be this subdomain. So now I've got this little interface and I can go in and I can see the latest item that it adds and just make sure that all my stuff, my description is there. I can make sure that...
8: Chapters are updated. The date is right all the time.
17: If there's time splits, I can check them out.
8: Oh yeah.
17: Value recipients, etc. I can also go down here to the bottom and I can say, hey, compare it with the feed out there, and it's got a nice little diff checker to check on the differences. And right now, of course, our pub date and last build date are different. Description. All of this stuff. So I've got some tiny little shit to iron out with this. Mainly. What I mainly got to iron out is like getting line breaks taken out or put in the right places. It wants to make it like as few line breaks as possible. I want it to be human readable, of course.
8: Yeah. But
17: once I get all my changes right, then one time, you know, I can edit 9-10 episodes if I want. And then one time I can click push to canonical feed. And then this is actually tied to the pod ping.
8: Sure.
17: And that was kind of another issue I was having before is I would be editing the episodes without updating that canon feed. And so all these pod pings would fall off, get fired off, and the feed would not actually be updated yet.
8: Oh, no.
17: So I was still hand hacking that part. So
8: yeah.
17: Anyway, this next update round is going to be ironing out some of that little shit, but also... doing some more of this test for the live item on and off. Currently, I'm still hand publishing the Noster live events using NoStrudel's event publisher tool, which is, you know, I've gotten fast at it, so it's really not that bad.
8: Yeah.
17: And if I'm publishing to a paid relay, I've got to just hit sign twice for some fucking reason. But the first time it's like, you must authenticate, but when it throws that error, it also authenticates, so then I can just send it a second time and it's fine. So, whatever. That's been fun. Another thing that I'm going to do, and we'll probably talk about this due to... Well, I don't think that there actually are specific boosts about it. Chad F. had a great suggestion earlier of just some tweaks on how the Noster login and all that stuff works on the site.
8: Yeah.
17: And... you know, he did a big boost. We'll tell you about it in just a bit. And he had the box checked, published it to Noster, but he wasn't actually signed in. Now, the form says requires sign in, but the form doesn't warn you and say, hey, pal, you're not signed in. There's no, like, status or indicator saying, yo. So, like, if you check the box, I'm just going to add a sign in button right there. It's like there's just another place to sign in right there. Or it says signed in as, you know, and has your little profile.
8: Yeah.
17: I got to have some kind of UI hint that says whether or not you're signed in.
8: Or, yeah, like maybe that checkbox doesn't even show up if you're not signed in. Yeah, it's a good reminder to sign like in, though, to be there.
13: You got to have it in Chat F's, right? So I'm also going to try to integrate some of the stuff that he's been doing with Boost Me Bitch, where he includes the same data structure that Fountain is using for their Noster posts, because he kind of sneaks his boosts into the Fountain UI. So anytime you use Boost Me Bitch,
8: I love that,
13: you can see that shit over on Fountain. So
8: that's why I laughed prematurely, because I had just read him describing that in the chat.
13: I think it's great so suggestion. Cool. So that'll be my next target. And in general, it's a perfect timing, because in general, we're also going to expand the Noster features on the site. I would like people to be able to just come and rock around on Noster, have like a default feed of stuff that we're interested in or that is show adjacent.
8: Sure.
13: You know, friends of the show, bowlers, etc. So that if you don't fuck with Noster, you're never logged in, that feed still kind of is there somewhere if you want it. I don't know exactly where we're going to put it yet, but we'll figure that out. And then I also really want you to be able to just, if you don't fuck with Noster, but you want to just do it via Bowl After Bowl, be able to comment and reply and react and zap and all that kind of shit, just for like bowlers and people who are friendlies.
8: Yeah.
13: So we'll see, because dude, Noster development is just such a fucking dumpster fire right now. It's not even funny. This isn't even worth the shit stain. So I'll just tell you now, I've seen a few of JB55's posts. He's the Damus.
8: Yeah.
13: Nostradamus, get it? So Nostradamus, he's the Damus dev. Damus for a long time was iOS exclusive.
8: Yeah.
13: So, you know, I didn't fuck with it early on because I don't have iOS. I noticed lots of bowlers do. I see the stats and I notice a lot of bowlers do. I always poke fun at iOS in a playful way, specifically because I grew up on Mac and in that ecosystem, and I did have one iPhone. I rocked the 4S. That was my only iPhone, and I was like, dude, gotta go back to the Droid situation. But, you know, I tried it out. I've been there, and I also worked at Apple when I was in college, so... You know, I've been to Cupertino. I've stood on the stage, that stage at One Infinite Loop.
8: Wow.
13: Where Steve and his turtleneck changed the world several times. So, like, when I do it, it's okay, get it? And it's like a love tap. I'm friendly fire when I make fun of iOS, okay? But anyway, I never used Damus in the early days. Well, in relatively recent times, I don't know how long it's been out, but they put out an Android version. They actually call it Note Deck, I think, which isn't confusing at fucking all. but I tried it out. It's only APK. You don't get it through a Play Store. You don't get it through Zap Store. You don't get it through all of the weird lunatic fringe apps stores. Like, what's it called? I can't even remember, dude. Some people are like so strict about how they use a phone.

0: the based one, you know, like the based app store, the based one where you get BitChat and stuff like that.
1: Yeah, you know, the thing.
0: Now I feel like an asshole because I can't remember the name of it. And oh, F-Droid. Okay.
1: F-Droid.
0: Yeah. F-Droid. Now people are like, no, F-Droid's the one that went south. It was cool. And then, you know, they got compromised by feds. And now it's...
1: But here we are.
0: Now it's G-Bot. Now you got to get G-Bot. On a D-Google phone with Graphene OX or Catalix. Calix. Oh, yeah. I know all that. Okay. I'm just tired, all right? I'm just tired and I have a phone. I'm sorry. So, anyway, Dom is not available on any of that. F-Droid,
1: oh.
0: G-Bot, Google Play, official TM. You got to go to the site, get the APK. So I fired it up. I was like, fuck it, dude. Like, JB55, I like what he says. He comes across to me as a guy who gets it, right? He's been recently posting about Lightning node running and like, yo, I respect people. I find out they run a Lightning node. I want to support them more, which is how I've always felt.
1: Yep.
0: And then you get the predictable retard replies of, it's too expensive though. I tried doing that. Too expensive to run a Lightning node. Dude, you don't have to pay any money, actually.
1: Yeah.
0: You're just fucking doing it wrong. Sorry. Like, come in and let us help you and, like, just listen when we say stuff and, like, you don't have to really, you can actually make it pay you a tiny bit instead of you paying it a bunch.
2: Oh, but, you know, you run in a cloud, it's like $3 a month.
0: No, just put it on a machine. Put it on a computer. You've got a computer.
2: Nobody have computer anymore.
0: That's another reply I saw.
2: Nobody have computer anymore.
1: Bullshit.
0: I was like,
1: doesn't everyone have a computer? I was like,
0: all right, that might be true in Europoorsville, but here in the United States of the only place people give a fuck about, everyone has 7 computers in their house, okay? And everybody does still have computers, yeah. And everybody does have a computer that's always on the internet.
1: Yeah.
0: So this online always computer. Now there's people in the sticks who have, you know, shaky reception and shaky connection to internet.
1: Yeah,
0: I get it. All right. Like, don't at me with all these exceptions that prove the rule. I'm just saying, for most people, you can find an old piece of shit machine that you probably don't even. Oh, yeah. I forgot I had this piece of shit laptop from back when I took that course. And yeah, I could just use that. Oh, yeah. This old laptop that has Windows 10 on it. And I thought it doesn't work anymore. Oh, but I reinstall Linux and it's actually faster than when I bought it brand new. Oh, okay. Interesting. And then you can turn it into a Lightning node.
1: Yeah.
0: Even if you want to do simp style, you can just run AlbiHub on it for free also.
1: Yeah. Right on the desktop.
0: You have to pay for AlbiCloud, but if you want to install AlbiHub, those are two different products, and the AlbiHub is just a desktop install. Normie style.
1: Yeah.
0: Like you're installing Jumpstart third grade. Okay, same level of technical expertise required.
1: Even simpler because you don't have to put the disc in.
0: And then people bring one up and then they're like, I don't know, channel, and I need a channel, and then I gotta buy liquidity. Don't ever buy liquidity. Okay, we can open a channel to you. Everybody out there, if you're a vendor, if you're a podcaster, if you're a musician, if I know that sats are gonna be coming your way, I'll just open a channel to you. It behooves me to do so.
1: Yep.
0: Okay. So you can reach out to people. And, you know, node runners are happy to help you out in this way, actually. Turns out node runners are out there just sitting around waiting for more friends. We're not lonely. We're just, you know, we're ready. That's the difference.
1: Yeah.
0: So JB is, you know, just killing it in the replies of like, dude, you're doing it wrong or whatever. That's not my experience. I don't understand where you're coming from. And so I'm like, dude, I get it. I like this guy. He's also kind of stirring up shit lately for poking the bear when it comes to OpenSats and this Odell gentleman that is everybody's favorite. And Jack, who's the daddy of everyone, I guess.
1: Oh.
0: Right? Jack Dorsey is the daddy of everyone.

0: a fellow Missouri Smash boy that I've not met. Still. Darcy. Come on, man. Let's do ayahuasca together. What's the deal? I'm old school like you, dude. Look, I even have a little scruff beard thing coming in. You know, it doesn't touch my dick yet, but whatever. You know, we probably have some things in common. He is from the St. Louis side, but I won't even bring that up for the first time, at least. You know, we could be cool. But nah, dude, I'm sure you have to gobble baby parts to even get into these rooms. It's like all these disqualifiers, right?
1: Yeah.
0: Even in the most niche, shitty little, poor little spaces on the internet, it's still a good old boys club, and I'm just a bad young lad. Bad young lad in a good old boys world. And it never works out for me, which is fine. Fuck it.
1: Yeah, you're protected.
0: In a way. JB is one of these guys. Williams is real actual name. JB55 is his at everywhere.
1: Will is a nice name.
0: Will is a wonderful name. He was a beneficiary of a lot of these grants early on.
1: Okay.
0: Seems like a guy who doesn't really play ball all the way or wants to maintain his independence, which of course we all know how that goes, even in just regular friend circles. If you want to just still remain your own guy and not like be integrated into a Borg situation, you know, you're going to kind of get pushed out. So he's kind of on the push out side of that. But I thought, fuck, this guy seems based and cool. Let me try the app he's been paid, who fucking knows how much money over the years to do. Lots of accusations on the timeline of how much money he's been paid. I don't really know. I don't really give a fuck. None of my business, get it? I'm minding my goddamn business. So I don't care about that. But I tried. I downloaded this APK, installed, tried to dumbass my way into Damas. It's kind of fun. They've got you default logged in to a profile called the... what is it called? It's like some kind of animal, and I want to say hippopotamus, but that's not it. Damus, of course. So you're at Damus.
1: Nice.
0: And like any Nostr client, now this used to be like common knowledge in the beginning, early days of Nostr when I first started. It was like one of the known features you could do is you can log in as any NPub.
1: Yep.
0: And you can see what they see. So you could log, I can log in as you, I could log in as Jack Dorsey.
1: Yeah, you just copy the NPub, paste it in.
0: As the NPub. Now I can't sign any events because I don't have his private key.
1: Right.
0: So that means I can't react, I can't reply, I can't see DMs.
1: Yeah.
0: But I can see his timeline, and I can kind of like cruise around the app as though I'm him and see what he sees. I'm not sure about noties. I think you have to decrypt notifications as well, but I don't know exactly. I'm not even that deep in the Nostr tech weeds. But anyway, your default logged in is Damus, and so you can kind of see some popular shit on Nostr. You know, the regular accounts like Sergio, Man Like Quex, Lynn Alden. I'm sure Odell is on here somewhere. Although... Jack, time is a circle, 5 months ago post. Cool, nice. You know, etc. So all the usual suspects. And then you can go and add account, and that's where you're supposed to log in. So I try to add account. It just has a blank space for... It just has a blank space to raw dog your insect into.
1: Yeah.
0: So it means I can't amber sign in, and I'm like devastated. I'm like, oh, God damn it. This is why I uninstalled Wisp.
1: Yep.
0: Now... I will say that if you use an insect bunker like Amber, a signing bunker, whatever the fucking NIP is, 58, I don't know. I can't memorize all these NIPs, you know what I mean? I've got children, I've got a life. But this Nostr bunker, right, like, you can't really be super purist on that because you've got to raw dog your insect into that. But it's like, you know, it lowers your attack vector. So instead of raw dogging your insect into every fucking app, you just do the one time, which I've already done, and then boom, you've got it kind of quarantined off and you can sign anything else with that. I kind of like that. I kind of prefer that personally. Yeah. It just makes me feel better. And that's really all security is about, is feeling better. Right. So I want to feel better. This just has a raw dog. I looked at some issues on his GitHub, and like years ago this came up. And at the time he was like, yeah, I just have the insect thing because like I trust myself more than I trust Amber or these other shits. So like, yeah, I'm going to just paste it in the thing I wrote. Totally makes sense to me.
1: Yeah.
0: Perfectly reasonable. Like, I get that. Like, I'm like, okay, cool. But then I'm like, what if this nigga's a fed anyway, though? So,
1: right.
0: You know, it just sucks now in the post on-chain Zap era. In the post on-chain Zap era, now you're raw dogging an insect that is not only a profile, but it's also potentially a Bitcoin key. Yeah. If anybody has on-chain Zapped you for fun. So, like, this is just kind of Nostr development is just getting more tangled, convoluted, and fucked. Instead of better, it's getting worse. Instead of more people using it, it's less.
1: Yeah.
0: And I think the biggest reason, it's what we've been bitching about for years, is that people are trying to develop for grow user instead of developing for make useful shit. You know, make this shit more useful. That should be the goal. That should be the key goal. That's what you're building for, right?
1: Like, yeah.
0: What is our aim today? Well, we want to build something more useful and easier and more pleasing to use. And then as a result of that, more people will use it. And that's like a happy symptom of doing it correctly in the first place.
1: Yeah.
0: But no, everybody's chasing users first, which distracts you from making useful shit, right? Or tricking yourself into thinking something that a retard Twitter trapped or TikTok trapped or Instagram trapped user wants to have. And you're going to do, okay, well, let's make an Insta clone. Let's make an X clone. Let's make a, and then it's like that, but worse. And so people look at it and go, no, Insta's Insta and it's comfortable and it works. And I've been on it since 2009, you know, like no one's switching over to a thing that's like a worse version of it.
1: Right.
0: That's new and broken and sucks, actually. It actually sucks. Like, you try to use Nostr, actually sucks.
1: Yeah.
0: Your nodies don't show up.
1: And pubs don't turn into usernames.
0: And pubs are just unresolved strings a lot of the time. The profile pictures are just a robot image made by the hash a lot of the time. And, you know, whether you got the right relays or not, whether you got all this shit or not, Wisp was working well, but then they logged me out and required the raw dog.
1: Yeah.
0: I saw a post like, hey, you can install the older version before that update here. And I'm like,
1: work.
0: Yeah, I can, can't I? So I thought I'd give Damus a try. Same problem. Will actually replied to me and he was like, oh, that's an old bug, but it's fixed now. And I'm like, okay, and nigga, where's the fix then? Because I'm on your site downloading your APK from your site. And then he linked me to this pre-release new version. And I'm like, oh, cool. So I download it, run it. It says, Damus has been updated. And I'm like, cool. Open it up. Same story. Same story. There's actually not an Amber login option still, even though I updated. And then it's like new to Nostr, create account. I'm like, all right, well, fuck it. I do need to spin up keys for bowl after bowl.
1: Okay.
0: That's another thing on my next week's to-do list so that the show has its own in-pub.
1: Yeah.
0: And then the lives can go from the show's in-pub instead of mine. It'll make more sense. There's just things that we need to be posting from a show account rather than my account.
1: Sure.
0: Easy enough. Or your account for that matter.
1: Yeah.
0: So I tap on add new account. I get a black blank nothing screen.
1: Oh,
0: it says onboarding and it has a back button and that's it.
1: Oh.
0: So I tried, man. Hey, bro, I like you. I tried. And now I'm just one of those annoying guys in the ads being like,
1: it don't work.
0: I tried it. It don't work. And this is what I'm seeing. And I don't know what I do. So I'm that guy again. Cool.
1: Yeah.
0: More Nostr stuff. That's the Nostr way, dude.
1: I just want fun.
0: I just want fun, too. Like, I want a fun place. Look, Twitter in its early days was fun. Back when we were young enough that millennial snark was still cool and edgy. Now it's old and gay.
1: Yeah.
0: Now it's boomer millennial cringe. And none of that shit works anymore. Like, the stuff that used to be really funny, like Drill and Dweedle and Weird Twitter and all that, like, that's fucking stupid now. It used to be cool. You know, it used to be, like, the hip thing, and nobody knew about it. Now everybody's doing that, and it's hack. No Agenda Social was a wonderful place.
1: Yeah.
0: Until everyone got ass mad at one another. And misunderstood one another and talked past one another. And daddy broke his toys and said, no, you guys go somewhere else. And then No Authority Social.
1: It's a piece of it.
0: Is the remnants, like, of what remains.
1: Yeah.
0: But there was a big scattering and a lot of hurt feelings that never really got resolved. You know, it was a sandcastle that got kicked over.
1: Yeah.
0: And then now there's kind of like an anthill with cool ants in it. But you know what I mean? Like, it's not what it was.
1: Right.
0: It's not the place that it was, and everybody knows that. And, you know, a lot of it's better now because of it, but it's also more insular now and even more niche and clicky, which was already pretty niche and clicky. So what are we doing? I mean, the small group gets smaller, you know what I mean? It's just a story of another year gone by, but I would like a place that's just fun and cool that is only that. You know, the stakes are low, the fun is high, the cool is present. Doesn't have to be the coolest thing ever. But it has to be somewhat cool. Every fucking Gnostic thing is just like the absence of cool, dude. I'm trying so hard to find the cool. There's a couple of little guys there, here and there. Of course, there's bowlers here and there, and they keep me sane throughout all this bullshit.
1: Yeah, that's pretty much my only follows.
0: I like
1: bowlers, which keeps me sane.
0: I like the show stuff that goes on. That's neat. I like this guy, Vinny. Vinny is a new guy that has been interacting with me, and I wasn't sure at first. Because I saw this drama, and instead of like getting in the middle of it, because I'm on the edge anyway. By the way, don't get me wrong. Some of my best friends, I feel like a guy who's trying to pretend he's not racist, you know? Some of my best friends are black. Well, some of my best friends are on OpenSats grants, you know what I mean? So it's like, I don't have a problem in and of itself with OpenSats or any of that internal drama that's going down right now. But I do kind of see the writing on the wall of it's a cigar club. And if you're a good boy, pat on the head, and you follow programs, then you're in and you can be in and you're clicked in. If you're in any way controversial or you're not, you know, you don't lick the toe at the right moment, then you're become an enemy.
1: Mm.
0: And I've just watched that from the sideline. I've watched that happen from the sideline. And so I know that I don't work in that situation. You know what I mean?
1: Totally.
0: I'm not the guy that's going to go in there and kiss the right ass cheek.
1: No, because I would kiss no ass cheeks. You know?
0: I'm the guy who gets invited to one thing and they watch me the whole time and they're like, there's a fucking asshole. Don't do
1: fringe radical.
0: And I'm like, hey guys, who's got a whiskey for me? And, you know, I smile and shake hands and play my songs and then I go the fuck home at the end of the night. Before the end of the night, even. Get it? So, yeah.
2: Okay, this is something we got right in high in the top 100. It's called Hot in the City.

0: Hola, hola, hola.
1: Darren Baby.
0: Let me look here if we got the clips.
1: No, I'm just about to click send. Hang on a second.
0: Oh, I thought maybe Google decided you were too dangerous to send.
1: I miss being called dangerous by Google. Let's see, and there we go, and click, and almost, hang on. Send. Boom. How are you?
0: No complaints. It's a beautiful day.
1: Good. Nice.
0: I mean, it's always cool in here, so that's the nice part.
1: Well, you set your thermostat to like a meat locker.
0: Usually 70, and when it starts getting really hot out, being in the split level, the thermostat, of course, is not in the lowest level.
1: Sure.
0: And so I can usually get that up to still like 73, which means downstairs where the office is, it's still like 67 or 68.
1: Yeah.
0: 73 on the main level. Then upstairs, it's like horrible. You know, it's the typical no efficiency whatsoever kind of a thing.
1: Yeah.
0: And although maybe I jinxed it because I don't. Oh, there we go. There are the clips.
1: There they are.
0: They had to. Google probably had to go through all of them.
1: Oh, yeah. Check every piece of punctuation.
0: See what kind of subversive things. That's right, Tom Tomsky. Retweet the tweet. And Omega Project said he has a road trip coming up from Aurora, Illinois to Missouri. Why would anybody go to Aurora?
1: Is that a bad place?
0: There's a casino there, I know.
1: There's a casino everywhere now.
0: I know.
1: It's the same.
0: It's people like to gamble, I guess.
1: I guess they do.
0: I don't get it. I wouldn't be like, you know, if I went once and won big, maybe, but.
1: Yeah.
0: You look at all those casinos and you understand that money is coming out of your pocket. Where did all of the opulence come from?
1: Mm-hmm.
0: You,
1: not mine, because I don't gamble.
0: Right.
1: These people, maybe I'll buy a drink. That's about it. Look at the weirdos.
0: These people that go and are like, oh, no, I'm going to win. It's like, no, you're not.
1: I was at, I should save this for the show if we're going to do casino talk.
0: Do you think we need like the ding, ding, ding, ding, ding, ding, all the, we need the sound effects here. Let's see. Okay, we got that. We have exported the clips here. Oh, yeah, the voter. I saw that. There's a new influencer whores. I like that. That sounds good.
1: Oh, yeah. I got a new star for Planet Rage. You'll love this chick.
0: Ooh, that's good because Keith the Queef still is on his hiatus. Mm-hmm. I hope his health is getting better. We need Keith.
1: So.
0: We need him back. We got the main recorder. Good. That's running. We got the backup recorder running. We've played Billy Idol. Omega Project is in the troll room. So is Sir Nubbins. I mean, I guess we can officially start the show now.
1: Let's do it.
2: The U.S. strikes back, killing a member of the Islamic State.
3: Whole world

0: Welcome to Planet Rage, the intersection of insanity and madness. Here are your hosts, Larry Blydner and Darren O'Neill.
1: It's the show number. That's a mathematical equation. 224.
2: 224. What's that an equation for, Darren?
1: 2 + 2 = 4.
2: Oh, I guess that's pretty obvious.
1: It's just we don't want to
2: head with the
1: yeah. We don't want to get into algebra or calculus or anything like that.
2: Pi. I always like getting into pi. Cherry pie.
1: Rhubarb. 3.14. Oh,
2: 3.14
1: on Pi Day. That's right. So that's why it's on March 14th.
2: Mm-hmm. Yes.
1: When all the nerds go, "Hey, Pi Day! That you don't know what pi is. I can do pi to 48,000 decimal places. Oh, I'm good."
2: Yeah.
1: Episode 500 of That Larry Show was out. It's fantastic.
2: Well, thank you. Thank you, my friend. Appreciate it. Yeah.
1: And you
2: took me long enough.
1: And you probably didn't even know about the Taylor Swift fans that were wearing diapers.
2: I didn't. When I saw that, I fucking howled. I thought, oh my God, this is too. I didn't know also that they had a name, the Abdels, the adult babies diaper lovers. I mean, holy shit. I thought I was just kind of like making a weird observation of the state of mankind. Little did I know.
1: Yeah, and I'm sure there are two different categories from the people that are like, well, I don't want to miss something else, and then the ones that actually enjoy. But still, it's like, where are your priorities that you would rather urinate yourself rather than miss a few minutes of a concert? I mean, granted, it might be hours, depending on the bathrooms are at the venues for large shows like that. I don't go to those anymore because people suck.
2: And how do we know it's only number one, Darren? Who knows how far people will take these things?
1: Well, yeah. I mean, if you're really don't want to miss anything, it really wouldn't matter. I mean,
2: people are disgusting.
1: You could just not drink at the concert. Although, I mean, if it's an outdoor show and it's, 90 degrees, it's a little different as well.
2: Yeah.
1: Which is why I always thought it was horrible for baseball. And granted, I don't know what any other sports do because I didn't really pay attention to any. But when baseball games, you're at the game sitting in the sun and it's 90 degrees and it's like, a bottle of water, please. That'll be $7. It's like, really? I mean, that should just be criminal. I always thought they should sell the bottled water for cost.
2: They should, but they won't.
1: No.
2: Yeah.
1: Like, sell your sodas and beers for $30, whatever you want, but
2: yeah,
1: there's a certain thing that people need to survive, and that would be water when it's that hot out.
2: Yeah.
1: Every now and then a team, made an exception. Like, I remember a really bitter, cold game in Minnesota who I will never, now it's all owned by the Somalis, but they used to have the Dome Stadium, the Metrodome. They closed that, and then they opened up an outdoor stadium because, there's nothing better than spring weather in Minneapolis.
2: I can't believe they're that, I don't understand it. Wait a minute, let me get this straight. They tore down a domed enclosed stadium to replace it with an open one in fucking Minnesota?
1: Yes, for baseball.
2: Wow, holy shit.
1: And I think it was like the year that they opened, there was a game where it was like 40 degrees and they were giving away coffee and hot chocolate, which I'm like, see, that's what you should be doing.
2: Yeah.
1: Not like it's 95 degrees and you're like, oh, you want a water? No, we can't.
2: No.
1: We don't want to give you water. Much like last week, 4 shot and killed in Chicago this past week, 34 shot and wounded.
2: Yeah, a lot of lead flying. Yeah.
1: The shot clock is up to one person shot every 5 hours and 3 minutes.
2: Okay.
1: The murdered slightly receded to 1 every 20 hours and 57 minutes.
2: Mm-hmm.
1: But there's nothing wrong in Chicago. Nothing to see here, except the Bears leaving.
2: Now that's a done deal. It's definitely they've packed their bags and their cleats and they're gone. Is that true?
1: It seems that. I don't think the final is done as far as everything that needs to be done.
2: Mm.
1: But it would appear that this is the route they're going. I mean, the Bears, I know, bought some land up in a suburb, not too far from our buddy Digi, I think, is up around the Arlington Heights area, which is out in the western suburbs of Chicago.
2: Okay.
1: And that was originally, the thought was they're going to leave the lakefront, because the lakefront, while beautiful,
2: it's cold.
1: Well, and it's a real pain in the ass to get 70,000 people in and out of a stadium.
2: Oh.
1: Because of the traffic patterns. It's not placed in a central location, so it's a very hard sell to get in and out of, which is why people are mad that Donald Trump's going to the NBA Finals game, because it's at the Madison Square Garden and it's all, you know, landlocked, as you know, from living in New York. It's not an easy way to get in or out.
2: Oh, no. No.
1: And we, I have a Stephen A. Smith clip, if we get around to that one. That's low on the totem pole.
2: But is that game tonight? Or when is
1: it? I think so.
2: Yeah. Okay.
1: And it would be the first time a president has ever gone to an NBA final game, which I would still think would be good for the...
2: Yeah, but it's also the first time there's been a president that's a native New Yorker and there's professional basketball. I'm pretty sure I'm correct in that.
1: And he's also been a sporting fan for his whole life, it would appear. He's been showing up at games for a long time.
2: Yes, and a lot of big wrestling matches. Those are my favorites.
1: And there's going to be one on the White House lawn, baby! People are
2: mad. UFC. It's UFC, right? It's,
1: yeah.
2: Yeah, I prefer wrestling.
1: It would be even better if it was WWF. Yeah. Now it's a WWE.
2: Whatever it is. Get Vince McMahon down there. Get Hulk, pull Hulk back from the grave.
1: And Randy the Macho Man Savage.
2: Oh.
1: The late, great Rowdy Roddy Piper.
2: Oh, he was the best. Roddy was the best.
1: I know. I love the attitude.
2: He was so good in that movie, They Live. I mean, he was a very good, he's a very good actor. Enjoyed him.
1: A lot of those wrestlers were.
2: Yeah.
1: Or are.
2: Yeah, and he was like, and really, if you look at Roddy, he was kind of petite compared to the. I'm surprised he stayed alive as long as he did. He died pretty young, but holy shit! I mean, he was actually like a dwarf compared to the Hulkster and some of these guys. He probably wasn't doing the steroids the way the rest of them were.
1: Probably not. Don't forget Andre the Giant, man.
2: Oh yeah, Andre the Giant. Yeah, there used to be a restaurant in Rhode Island. Was an all-you-can-eat lobster joint. And my brother used to take me up there now and then. And they had, of course, you know, snapshots on the walls of all the famous people that had dined there, one of whom was Andre, who was the world champion. I think that it was either 73 or 75 lobsters Andre ate at one sitting. Yeah, and the sittings were 3 hours, and you get the fuck out. But that was it. Yeah.
1: I remember George the Animal Steel. There was one of them.
2: Yeah.
1: With they released an album, and that was, if I'm not remembering this incorrectly, I think somebody did the My Name is Larry song. I thought that was the first place I heard it was something to do with the WWF.
2: Could be.
1: I mean, it was beautiful. I mean, you should do a cover of that. That would be.
2: I will. I'm not even familiar with that. Somehow I missed that. My favorite was always Classy Freddie Blassie with Pencil Neck Geek.
1: Oh, yes. Yeah.
2: Which is kind of the Adam Schiff song, you know, really, if you think about it. Yeah.
1: But the whole My Name is Larry thing was, who was the guy that did it? But it was intentionally done poorly. You know, I'm sure it was a Dr. Demento thing, too, but it was just like,
2: oh, yeah.
1: My name is Larry. I have a mother. Her name is Mother.
2: I remember that now. Yeah, that was funny stuff. Yeah,
1: back in the day, that was comedy. Now it's all.
2: The musical score should have been Taste the Biscuit. I saw that recently, and I thought, were they fucking with us? I mean, it was so impossibly stupid. It's like, maybe they were doing it just for the laughs, but they probably weren't.
1: And it could have been the laughs got had. I mean, that was
2: big time.
1: I mean, people in Chicago are laughing now, unless they're Bear fans. And although, I mean, it's real. I mean, it's going to make it easier for people in the southern suburbs, which really is going to piss everybody off because, you know, we out here in the southern suburbs, we've never had it easy to get to anything, not even the Sox, because it's you still have to go through hell to get to the ballpark. So it'll be interesting if they do move to Hammond, because Hammond is literally, you know, over the border. It's not like it's into Indiana at all. It's literally off the border of Illinois and Indiana. I think it's about 25 minutes from where I am, which is going to be quicker than going down to Soldier Field. It's interesting because they recently extended that train line. I mean, I think it was the beginning of this year, they extended a train line that went from downtown Chicago into Hammond, which will be very interesting if the Bears end up moving there, because that'll be a line that gets used a lot, I'm guessing.
2: One would think, yes.
1: But hell, you know, it's a team that has played there in the city for, I think, almost 100 years. I mean, they were one of the original, the McCaskey family's owned it for just about as long.
2: Mm-hmm.
1: And the original thought, as I said, was to move out into the suburbs. But you know what you don't get away from, even in the suburbs? The Illinois bullshit tax. The cost of doing business in Illinois. Thanks, JB Fatfuck Pritzker.
2: Yeah.
1: It's like, that's all on him, which I think maybe can actually make a difference in the next round of elections. If the Bears actually leave Illinois, that might be enough for even some of these Democrats to go, you know, that's one step too far.
2: Nah, it won't matter. Look at all the corporations that fled California. They don't give a shit.
1: Oh, so what's your take on all of this? And I hate that question, but the L.A. mayor, it was going to be the Republican Pratt and Bass, and it was the third place woman wasn't even close until, now she's overtaken him. Is that even remotely legit? Because I thought I read that she only polled in like the 1%.
2: Yeah, it was, in fact, I looked for some stuff on this. First, I saw there was a Victor Davis Hanson clip about the California election. And, you know, by the time I was 30 seconds into it, I was almost asleep. I mean, I know he's had some health problems, but he's really got to, like, have a little Red Bull or something before he sits down in front of that microphone. Holy shit.
1: Yeah, he was on with O'Reilly for an hour. And
2: he
1: had lung cancer that they caught early.
2: Yeah.
1: But I guess when they were doing the surgery for the lung cancer, I don't know if it was a mistake or just happened, but it seemed like there was an arterial bleed.
2: Ooh.
1: Which they had to then do that surgery immediately. Ooh. He lost a lot of blood, and then he developed AFib, something I know a lot about after.
2: Everybody's getting AFib these days.
1: Uh-huh. Except mine's all stopped, and they still want to deal with, got to get the drugs, man. Woo!
2: Of course.
1: But we need Victor, because he's makes the point in a way that most people can understand, where it's very hard to argue with what he says. The way some people put things out there, it's easy to be like, you're lying. Well, not with him. He brings the receipts and explains it in a way that the average person can understand, even though he's obviously way smarter than most people.
2: Well, I just found his explanation just too persnickety. So I opted instead for Crowder. He was talking about it. Crowder, you know, he was much more animated, and he put it pretty well, I think. I got a Crowder on California elections.
1: It's louder with Crowder.
2: Exactly.
3: The further you get away from same day counting, the more fraud. Okay? In a dose dependent relationship, meaning more time equals more fraud. That brings us to California. Now, this third place socialist has now not only surpassed Spencer Pratt, who won't be eligible to run for mayor, but is now actually passing Bass. Every single major dump, I believe, since Friday, we'll get to those numbers, have gone to one person, which is statistically not maybe impossible, but has never occurred anywhere else in nature. This pattern has never occurred anywhere in nature, just like the Joe Biden blip graph you famously seen, right? But here, I want you to keep this in mind. Because the whole excuse that was used for 2020, when people said, how do the votes flip overnight? Donald Trump was winning the election. We went to sleep for 3 hours and every single state flipped. Their argument was, well, actually, this is all the mail-in ballots, guys. They're all going to be left. They're all going to be leftists because COVID. Because COVID. Donald Trump said, hey, you should vote in person. And the left, they were afraid. They wanted social distancing. So it makes sense that 100% of many, many vote dumps that were mail-in ballots went to Joe Biden. Okay. But how does that work in California now? Because we're seeing the same thing.
1: Valid question.
2: No. It's a totally valid question. And so the pushback from the left is just mind-blowing. There's, I mean, you go on X and there's just video after video of these assholes, like Suss, what's his name? Shit, it's not Sussman, it's something Clemens. You know, he's kind of a Pac-Man younger version.
1: Oh, Sisson.
2: Sisson, yeah. You know, explaining how this, you know, ha ha ha, you know, there our guys want, anyway. And there's people at the counting places where they do all this shit saying, look how legit this is. You know, we're just it's incredible. It's absolutely incredible. And but the point is that it's totally fraudulent because there's no way to verify the signatures on the mail-in ballots. There's dead people voting and 5-year-olds voting, and even a clip of somebody's 126-year-old voter in California, you know, documented, proven, and so forth. So it's bullshit, and they're doing the exact same play that happened with Biden. And this guy Pratt, I don't think he actually said he was a Republican. I think he just called himself, you know, I'm the hope of LA,
1: right?
2: And he did a great job, and he was. You know, this is there's no doubt that this is a rigged bullshit, a fraudulent election because it just couldn't happen like this, you know.
1: Well, and if the third place woman that's now up to second place was polling at 1%, where Bass and Pratt were in the 20s, that's not in the same ballpark.
2: No, not at all. And she actually gave a very tearful concession speech. Crowder had that later on in his clip, but it was getting a little long to Rama. But there she was, ooh, tear, tear, you know, we fought the good fight and all this bullshit. And then suddenly they said, oh, wait a minute, you didn't fight as good as you think you did. We've got another 50,000 votes that came in on helicopter, you know. And it's just a complete joke. It's just a complete and total fucking joke. California's fucked. It's very sad. Very, very sad.
1: Well, any of the mail-in ballots are going to have that problem. Even if you find a way to embed a code in the ballots that are sent out, you don't know that the person they were meant for is the one filling them out. Never. There's no way to verify.
2: Yeah.
1: There's absolutely no way to verify. And the interesting thing, I saw somebody, and I don't believe there is anything to it or anything that will come of it because the machine is just too big in California. But there was a guy that said, well, there was some FBI investigation. There was something, and he's like, well, everybody knows that the elections are all in the hands of the individual states. But what we're talking about here, as we did in the previous elections, are mainly mail-in ballots. And he's like, well, where do mail-in ballots? How do they get there? From the U.S. Postal Service, which is a federal agency, which there may be some way for that to be investigated, although
2: a lot of people have done a lot of time for mail fraud.
1: Right.
2: Damn sure. Sure.
1: Now, what I don't understand is there no, I'm guessing it's not, but you may know better because you lived in the LA region. The last vote count that I saw said, as far as the percentages of the vote, it was something like the woman that just surpassed Pratt. I don't remember her name, but she had something like 26.3% of the vote. And he had like 25.7. So it wasn't even a point. Does that not become close enough to force some kind of a recount? Or in California, like, just fuck it. We don't care.
2: I believe it's just fuck it. But I don't know. I mean, I haven't kept up on the latest fraudulent figures right. that they've put out. But the one I saw was much more distant than that. Like Pratt had slid to the basement.
1: No.
2: And it was, oh yeah. And it was a horse race between Rahman and Bass. Her name is Nathia or Nithia, something like that, Rahman. And he was counted out. And he cannot go for the runoff in November. So he's out of the running. Thanks to this chicanery. So, yeah, it's really pathetic. I mean, I know that the ballot shit, for years, every year, I would get in my home 8 ballots. Now, there were 4 people there, but for most of the time, 2 of them were under 18. Well, we got ballots anyway.
1: Now, were the ballots in their names, your kids' names?
2: I think they were just blank. I'm trying to remember if there was any names on it, but I think, what the fuck is this? You know, why am I getting all this shit? Because that's the way they do. And they say, well, the funny part is the boys were talking about this yesterday, and one of them has said that there was some type of a court case that flipped the notion of these ballot counters verifying signatures, which is fucking ludicrous. You know, what are you talking about? You think millions of people are going to compare signatures and you're going to decide what's real and what's fake?
1: Right.
2: Please.
1: Right.
2: It's ridiculous.
1: No, it's a horrible system. I mean, one...
2: Horrible system. Yeah. And then the other one said, well, they are doing that. So it's a fucking fire hose of lies, you know. And then the big one, and it happened to me twice, where I went to vote in person. I didn't do mail-in ballots. Nobody used to. Only soldiers stationed overseas would do them. It's a bullshit idea. But I went in person, and twice they brought open the ledger and said, oh, you already voted.
1: All right, so the dementia was kicking in already.
2: No dementia. Some fucker had forged my name, used my address, and she said, oh, you've already voted. Well, no, I haven't. So that's what happens when you have no voter ID.
1: Right. Well, and, okay?
2: And other times when I did vote, nobody, people, you know what the voter ID was? You know what somebody said to me, where do you live? In Los Angeles? They even filled in the blank for me. Yes, I do. Okay, vote here.
1: Nice.
2: Yeah, it's colossally fucked up and crooked. Trump is right. He's 1,000% right. It is crooked.
1: According to a USA Today, as of this morning, Bass, 250,000 votes, Rahman, 196, and Pratt, 193.
2: Okay, then that's closer than it had been from an earlier when I saw, but
1: I mean, yeah, under 3,000.
2: Yeah.
1: That's not a lot of votes when you're talking about, we're closing in on, you know, 750,000. It's like, as far as percentages go, 3,000 votes and 750,000 or however many were overall counted is nothing.
2: Mm-hmm.
1: It's always interesting to see this. And also the state where technology allegedly reigned. The amount of time it takes them. Well, you know, they're just trying to do it very, very carefully, yeah, and methodically. Well, they want to make sure it's right, Larry.
2: It's like the multi-billion-dollar bullet train there. And right. It's been in construction for over 30 years because they want to make sure it's right.
1: I mean, every other state, they know the results of elections the same day.
2: Oh, forget the states. I mean, I saw a great chart a couple days ago. These nations with massive populations, you know, fucking Brazil, and so they're calling elections in 3 or 4 hours.
1: Right.
2: Okay. This is complete, it's fucking total fraud. And anybody that disagrees is full of shit.
1: Well, and by the way they do the elections in California, it is ripe for all sorts of different things, because in most areas, and I don't have the numbers in front of me, maybe somebody in the troll room knows, but California is one of the few places that when you go to the final vote, it isn't the top Democrat versus the top Republican, you know, and maybe there's an independent in there, but in California, they do the first runoff, and usually it's 2 or 3 Democrats that are all just run. It's like you really have no choice whatsoever. No,
2: it's a one-party state. It absolutely is.
1: So the concept that you're really electing somebody that's going to make a difference, which is what I would assume Pratt was going to be a different guy. So the fact that the third place woman, Ramen, is coming out of nowhere. Yeah, I would want some breakdown of where her votes are coming from. And hopefully they have boots on the ground. I mean, they have to allow election watchers, right? I mean, do we have any clue?
2: Allegedly, Trump's DOJ people are going to go in there and sniff around and stuff, but I wish them luck, you know, and I hope
1: yeah, because you're going to need a smoking gun. That's the whole thing. You can't just be like, we think this is, you know, this will take you right back to the Trump election.
2: Well,
1: everybody thinks it was bad. You have to have some proof to do anything.
2: There were mountains of proof. As Trump said, there was a ton of proof, and he was absolutely right. And Manhans Welker said there was no evidence. There was a shit pile of evidence, honey.
1: Yeah, people just didn't want to do anything about it once it was the Biden. And then really, they should have done a lot better with all of these things that were found, you know, in FBI burn bags and all this. It's like, well, where's this evidence? This should all be made public. We should know what's went on, not just, I am tired of just hearing the stories without seeing the evidence.
2: Yeah. And speaking of elections, I want to know what Hunty Biden is running for. It's clear that he is. Have you seen his shit on X?
1: No, but I know he's been around doing interviews. And
2: it is a constant flow of posts about how great he is, and it's, you know, and it's all like, oh, I used to be an addict, I'm great. really
1: that's the selling point. I used to be an addict, but
2: yeah,
1: now I'm
2: clean
1: not.
2: Now yeah, I'm clean and sober, and my dad is great, and everything that was wrong with him was invented by Fox News and so on. It's really but that asshole is absolutely, he's running for something. And these morons, there was a meme of Sisson and Hunter as the combo for 28.
1: I believe it.
2: Veep. Yeah.
1: I believe it, because they have nobody else.
2: Yeah.
1: I mean, Kamala's saying she's going to run, and I think even the Democrats are like, no.
2: No.
1: But there's no front runner. There's no Democrat that people actually, except maybe Fetterman, and well, they don't like him because
2: he has no shot.
1: He breaks the
2: ranks. The front runner is Newsome. He's going to be the guy. It's already determined. I mean, because Obama anointed him over a year ago.
1: Well, you know, it's all because the media is just in the tank for the Republicans. Okay, I know. See, that was my reaction, too. This is a clip of your senator up there, Chris Murphy.
2: Oh.
1: This, he was on Bill Maher's show, and it hurt my brain. This is truly the dimension A, dimension B thing going on. And you and I have talked about this since the beginning of the show, when I kept questioning, why does the left keep saying and spreading such obvious lies? And it finally occurred to me that it's because there are some people that believe it, and it will make them vote in a certain way. That's all it is. But according to Chris Murphy, it's the other way around when it comes to the media.
2: Really?
1: Yeah.
2: Oh, my. Let's see.
4: What does the panel think of the recent shakeup at 60 Minutes? I'm for it. Good night. No. I'll let you. What do you think of the shakeup at 60 Minutes? Big controversy.
5: I mean, listen, you're watching a censorship state be created. Trump is using the powers that he has available as president of the United States to install only friendly ownership at the big media companies. He's using regulatory powers to punish people who oppose him. I guess it's fascinating to...
1: I would like examples of either one of those things he just claimed.
2: Yes, let's see that evidence.
1: As of yet, I don't think that's happening anywhere. And this, again, Barry Weiss, whatever her name is, taking over for CNN, because, or CBS rather, because CBS was failing miserably.
2: Yeah.
1: But this is going to, he's going to keep going on here.
5: Me, that like all our big institutions have kind of let us down, right? From academia to the corporate world to big media, they've all folded in with him. And yet we're like 5 months away from an election.

0: that is leaning towards, I mean, except his own Truth Social, I'm sure. But I don't know how many people use Truth Social. X is at least somewhat fair now. We all remember X before Elon bought it when it was a leftist shithole.
1: Yes, indeed.
0: And a lot of lefties left when, oh my God, the Republicans are going to be able to say things. But I think X is still balanced. I think there's still your fair amount of liberals on X. And I can't make a case for any other social media. I mean, Blue Sky, obviously far left. You know, when it comes to Instagram and Meta and all these, I think they still lean left.
1: X is awash in leftists, Darren. Uh-huh. And I'd say probably, I'm going to guess, probably like 60% of them are bots.
0: Yeah,
1: but they're absolutely, they clutter that interface with their shit. And it's pretty, I'm getting pretty good at spotting the bots. They're everywhere.
0: But if you're going to go the case then of trying to tell me CNN and ABC are in the tank for Trump, wow, you need to get checked, dude.
1: Oh, yeah.
2: Yeah. Even as the corruption of our democracy happens in media, in the corporate world, in and around Donald Trump's inner circle.
0: Hey, media, this motherfucker's saying you're corrupt. Why are you still covering for his party? I want to know.
2: The people have just decided they're hanging on to this democracy.
3: That's a big charge that you just made. That 60 Minutes itself and CBS itself is now completely MAGA. I don't see
2: it's
3: that
2: not completely
3: way.
2: MAGA.
3: Well, that's kind of what you said.
2: But he is clearly intent on installing people who will tell his story.
3: Oh, of course.
2: And will keep his critics off the air.
3: But let me ask you this question. I watch 60 Minutes every week. I've had since I was a kid.
0: And also, I want to point out, did Biden not do exactly that? I mean,
1: can we at least
0: acknowledge that? I mean, if you had any kind of credibility whatsoever, you'd be like, hey, you know what? I know things got crazy under the previous administration, but we need media to be individuals and independent again. No, they just want them to tell their side.
3: If I didn't hear all the buzz in the media, if I didn't read about it all the time, would I ever notice that it was any different? I don't think I would.
2: Yeah, it's not just 60 Minutes, and part of it is
3: you
2: don't know what they choose not to air.
3: That's true, too.
2: Part of what the allegation is that they are killing stories.
0: Okay, so this didn't happen under Biden, right? Oh, they just didn't choose. Well, the guy was in the fucking basement.
1: Well, I mean, the thing is, I mean, where, again, if you want to, let's take a page from Kristen's book. Where's the evidence of this, Murphy?
0: Yes.
1: Because there's a mountain of evidence that Biden was doing it. Well, you know, they fucking threw the New York Post off of Twitter because they wanted to have a look at Hunter's laptop. Any posts that anyone made about the laptop were eliminated, were restricted. It was incredible. If you weren't all in and cheering for the fucking vaxxers, if you said, I think maybe that ivermectin stuff's worth a look, boom, you're gone. You're history. You were deleted. Okay, it was communist Chinese caliber censorship.
0: Yeah,
1: it absolutely fucking was. Where is the counterpart of that from Trump? I don't see him doing that. You know, all this little asshole, by the way, with a terrible rug on his head. Ah. Terrible rug, Chris. You know, Mondemi's is pretty good. This guy's is really bad. Where is the evidence that Trump has done this? All he can do is claim that Trump is some like, you know, master manipulator, and he's fucking arm twisting billionaires that make him look poor,
0: right?
1: Okay, into buying major media outlets. Bullshit. They buy shit because they think they're going to make money off of it. That's what they do.
0: And there were independent people that have over the past few years looking at the news coverage of Donald Trump and his administration. And the numbers, I think, were 94%. But even if anything over, you know, 80, 70%, it's like, you know, that's not fair coverage. So to sit there and be like, well, how are they in the tank for Trump when 90%+ of their coverage is negative about him? It's like, this is the insane shit that people say that, you know, Marr pushed back on him a little bit, but right here is where Marr should have been like, well, 94% of the coverage is negative. So how is he taking over, dipshit?
1: Right. Well, yeah. Did you see all of Scott Pelley's? I'm so hurt.
0: I have that.
1: They fired me. I had a job for 57 years, and they fired me.
0: That's a pretty good belly. I've got that. But let me

0: Murphy think Finnish for
1: Scott Pelley? Actually, he could be like cousins to Scotch Simon, because Scotch Pelley's got that same kind of whistling S in his S's. Bucket jawed Pelley. He's obnoxious. I can't stand that guy. I wish he could have fired him and crippled him at the same time.
0: Oh, yeah, because he's another disingenuous human.
1: Oh, he's a total fake fuck. Yes.
2: That would be embarrassing for the president. So it's hard to know what you're missing in a censorship environment.
3: But I've seen ones that are not very favorable to the president.
2: Yeah.
3: I that's what I'm saying. I don't know if I would have noticed any different if I hadn't been reading about it. Also, I just don't think being a 60 Minutes correspondent is that hard. I don't feel like Scott Pelley. I don't feel like Scott Pelley was a national treasure. Companies change hands all the
0: time. I mean, that's an understatement right there.
1: Yeah.
3: Time. I never liked him. Sorry. I just never did. Companies change hands. People bring in their own people, their new ownership. You know, just because something changes doesn't mean... I feel like we see everything through such a partisan lens. Oh, my God, 60 Minutes has a new cast. So does Saturday Night Live.
2: Bill, it's not just 60 Minutes, right? I mean, they took down his chief late-night critic. CBS News at 6:30 does sound and feel different.
3: Trust me,
2: this is not just about 60 Minutes.
3: I feel it, too.
2: Yeah.
3: Okay.
0: Yeah, he took down his late-night critics because their ratings bombed so much.
1: Yeah, I mean, fucking Colbert was costing him, what was it, 40, 50, tens of millions a year because he sucked. He didn't get any good numbers.
0: Yeah, and well, here's the reason why, just before we'll let this one finish out, but Conan O'Brien knows why the late-night guys are failing.
4: I think some comics go the route of... I'm going to just say F Trump all the time, or that's their comedy. And I think, well, now a little bit you're being co-opted because you're so angry. You've been lulled. It's like a siren leading you into the rocks. You've been lulled into just saying F Trump, F Trump, F Trump, screw this guy. You know, and I think you've now put down your best weapon, which is being funny, and you've exchanged it for anger. Mm. And that person or any person like that would say, well, things are too serious now. I don't need to be funny. And I think, well, if you're a comedian, you always need to be funny. You just have to find a way. And you just have to find a way to channel that anger into a way that is, because good art will always be a great weapon, will always be a perfect weapon against power. But if you're just screaming and you're just angry, you've lost your best tool in the toolbox.
0: Yeah, and I agree with that. I mean, what Kimmel's been doing has not been entertaining and anti-Trump. It's just been anti-Trump.
1: He thinks it's entertaining.
0: This is the guy that put on blackface and played Carl Malone and Girls on Trampolines.
1: Yeah.
0: Back when TV was fun.
1: Yep.
0: It's like, so then you pretend like, oh no, we're the holier than thou crew here. We would never do such things. And it's like, again, when you get to be all negative, anybody that is 100% negative on anybody, you know they're full of shit. Because, you know, Trump has done some good things for everybody. And when nobody can even come down and admit that, except maybe Fetterman, I mean, he's for the war and what's going on and... you know, Iran, which whether you like it or not, he's like, hey, I agree with the president. And hey, guess what? I'm a Democrat. Wow.
1: And oh, by the way, we're now, this is day 100 or 101, I think. And they're lobbing missiles at Israel.
0: It's like we're all having a gay old time.
1: Yeah, 15 days to flatten the curve. 15 days to bring Iran to its knees. We bunker busted all their missile silos, and they're going to be kissing our ass and begging for a deal. I don't think so.
0: And while I understand his point, Trump playing the card of, well, Vietnam took X amount of years, like it's not as good of a comparison as you'd like to be bringing out.
1: No, he can do better than that.
0: Yeah.
1: There's no comparison really there at all.
0: It's like, I understand you're only 3 months in as opposed to years and years and years. And people will then be ant fucking, well, is this a war or is this just a military action? I mean, we just bombed them and then we really haven't been doing much except negotiating allegedly. But I like that some other people are getting involved. That just makes it more fun.
1: I guess.
0: Let's finish this one here.
5: So, I mean, I'm part of it. I get it. But we're just talking about 60 Minutes now. But yes, I agree. He's a danger to media. He's a danger to freedom of speech. But just 60 Minutes, I don't know. I mean, and I'm not going to make that decision until I see a smoking gun, like something like, oh, wow. You know, now we're you know, tick, tick, tick. Candace Owens and Alex Jones on 60 Minutes.
2: But they're always going to maintain a veneer of objectivity, right? The good ones who are trying to carefully transition a country from democracy to autocracy don't do it overnight, right? It is methodical that over time you feel like you don't have the space to criticize. And if you are going to put forth the administration's propaganda, you get an elevated seat at the table. So that doesn't just turn on a dime. That is a project that authoritarians or would-be authoritarians are engaging
5: over a lot. When I see actual evidence of that, I'll be on your side. What is your...
0: Yeah, but what Murphy just said there, I mean, totally explains what happened under Biden, especially with the COVID stuff.
1: And I got to back up Marr. I'd like him to explain how Trump is an enemy of free speech.
0: Yes, we said a danger, which he could go too far, but I haven't seen him go too far, you know, as far as, you know, with any of the... I mean, he could have said, like, well, pull the ABC's license because I don't like what they're doing.
1: Biden was a total fucking sneak. He came out and made nice, nice faces and, you know, ate ice cream cones and fell off his bike.
0: That's true. I forgot he actually did fall off a bike.
1: Yeah, and then he did horrible, horrible shit when no one was looking, which is pretty much the playbook for almost all politicians. And Trump, on the other hand, he just comes out and just right from the hip, he says what it, you know, I thought it was so funny with Welker. Yeah. In fact, I think that clip bears repeating. I love to hear Trump because the best part, nobody mentioned at the end what he said, I've had enough, darling.
0: Yes.
1: and then he pats her on the shoulder like some, you know, recalcitrant 9-year-old kid. It was perfection because nobody can say, some asshole congressman from Georgia or somewhere saying, how dare he disrespect her? He did not disrespect that woman.
0: No, and nobody's,
1: you know, if he said, hey, you fucking bitch, whoa, that would be disrespecting. But he called her a crook. That's not disrespect. That's a statement of his opinion about her. It's a perfectly legit opinion to have, and that her network is crooked as well, and that California voting is crooked. But suddenly that's disrespect. No, it's not.
0: Yes, and there's no agenda pointed out. His getting up and walking away was an hour or so into an interview.
1: Yes.
0: It wasn't, you know, he sat down, we asked him three questions, and he's like, ah!
1: He spent an hour with her at some weird fucking barn with a tractor behind him. Yes. You could hear the rain on the tin roof. I mean, I thought that was very accommodating for the leader of the free world to sit there and listen to her bullshit for an hour in a rainy fucking barn.
0: Well, that's it. And Trump is, I don't know how anybody can try to argue that he has made himself accessible even to the media that despises him. Now, he will tell you to your face that he thinks you're an awful person and a horrible journalist, but he will sit down and talk to you.
1: Yes. Yes.
0: The same can't be said for Joey. I mean, I get it. He was totally out of his mind, but the same could not be said for Obama either. You know, Obama only went, I didn't see him going out of his way to go on to more conservative networks to shoot his ideas out there. It just didn't happen. So Trump, the fact that he's willing to talk to these people, and I think it's good because I think the regular person that sees a lot of this stuff goes, maybe he has a point here. Mm-hmm. But the Scott Pelley thing, I did laugh out loud when I first heard Bill Maher say, you know, I don't consider Scott Pelley a national treasure.
1: Thank you, Bill. Yeah, really. But all those 60 Minute guys thought they were, you know.
0: Yeah, well, as you said,
1: I shouldn't say all. There was one I actually knew. I used to shoot skeet with this guy, Bill Whitaker, and I hope he sticks around because he was good and he was very fair and balanced, as we like to say. And
0: well, that's all you want. You want somebody that's doing that. If you're not honest, and here, this is funny because I'll play the Scott Pelley clip, which he ends with, you know, oh, this is why I'm a journalist. It's like, yeah, but you're not a good journalist because you are a fucking partisan hack that is only spreading propaganda, not covering the situation honestly. Right. And it's interesting because he's going to point out that for a democracy to work, we need a functioning media.
1: Vital.
0: And he's right about that, but then he doesn't either. So, again, retarded or evil is always the question when it comes to people like this. Because either he totally doesn't understand the world around him, or he does, and he's intentionally lying.
6: He also said you were part of this gang of stupid, crooked people that don't care about your country.
7: Stupid, I can take that. Stiff, yeah, probably.
0: He's not wrong.
1: Not wrong.
7: Don't care about the country?
0: Silences were left in on this one because, I mean, it brought the drama.
1: Sure.
7: I've never worn the uniform, but I've been in combat for this country in Afghanistan and Iraq, Kuwait, been shot at, spent nights in foxholes filling up with water in the desert. I'm not aware that the president of the United States has ever done any of those things for his country.
0: Can I just stop for one moment and say,
1: sure,
0: he's motherfucking been shot. I mean, what the fuck is this guy thinking?
1: Yeah.
0: He didn't have to go to fucking Iran or Afghanistan. People here fucking took shots at him because of motherfuckers like you, Pelley.
1: Well said, Darren.
0: I mean, this kind of insanity. Like, oh no. And then I was in combat. No, you weren't. You were a fucking observer. You weren't in combat. Yeah. You were near combat.
1: Yeah, but you see, he sort of, you know, hedged his line a little. You know, I didn't wear a uniform, but, you know, this isn't too far from that, was it?
0: Brian Williams
1: asshole with, you know, I was shot at or shot down or whatever. You know, all these people are so full of shit. Really.
7: Please correct me if I'm wrong.
0: I just did.
7: You become a journalist because you love the First Amendment. You become a journalist because you love the country. And while all the other descriptions that the president used about me might be applicable, not that one.
1: Oh. The whispered gasp.
0: And I left this silence in. It's still going. The silence is still...
1: Style's still going?
0: Yeah, okay. It's going to end right here.
7: There is no democracy without journalism.
1: That's true.
7: It can't be done.
1: Well, actually, he's wrong. There's no democracy without legit journalism.
0: Yes.
1: Fucking, you know, Soviet Russia had TASS and what the fuck was the other one? They all have their version of journalism.
0: Yeah, propaganda is different than journalism.
1: Totally different. Yeah.
7: And that is why I am a journalist.
0: No, you're an actor. I mean, you might be a decent actor. I mean, this whole...
1: Well, he's not a journalist right now. He doesn't have a job.
0: Well, he's probably on YouTube or...
1: Yeah, probably.
0: He's going to go the Candace Owens route. He'll probably be on her podcast, and then she'll be on his podcast. Adam Curry was absolutely right. I am tired of the podcast circle jerk.
1: Yeah.
0: It's like, well, this is... Well, how else do we get our news out? Except we go on your show, and then they go on our show, and then...
1: Yeah.
0: It's propaganda everywhere, because again... Very rarely do you find two people with totally opposing views, because it breaks down at this point into garbage. So, I mean, I can't even imagine like David Pakman going up against Crowder. I mean, they're both, you know, just similar guys on opposite sides of the spectrum.
1: Well, Crowder's pretty smart and talented, and Pacman's just a fucking script reader for Soros.
0: But he's making $8,000 a month to tell you those lies.
1: Oh, Crowder's making a lot more than that.
0: I know. He's got mugs and everything.
1: Yeah.
0: It's in the, it's what you have to do. To be popular, you got to have a lot of mugs.
1: A lot of mugs. T-shirts, too.
0: But this is the insanity of where media is, and a lot of it is the social media, but you have people, you know, senators on the left that'll come out and be, well, you know, all the news media is in the tank for Trump, and they're going to tell you that Trump is using his authoritarian powers to silence the bad news about him, as people still tell you that 90% of the news about Trump is bad. So I don't understand. He obviously is incompetent then at shutting down the bad news. It's like, I think Trump just wants the fair shake, which is, hey, when you and I were growing up, both sides of the story were told, and that was it. You got to decide if there was a situation like in politics that, well, you know, the guy on the left, here's his 60 seconds. He gets to give you his story. Then the guy on the right gives 60 seconds, gives you his story. And you as the citizen, you as the listener, you as the viewer got to decide who you believed.
1: Well, it wasn't. I don't think it's as clean as you think it has.
0: No, but it's much more than now, where the viewpoint is determined by the network. Yeah.
1: But it was still massively determined by the networks. And an example would be, funny thing, I was watching Deer Hunter with my daughter.
0: De Niro.
1: I said, De Niro, yeah. And, kind of course, nobody teaches history anymore. I was kind of like telling her, well, this is going on. You know, this was a French colony, and then the Red Chinese equipped the NVA, and the Viet Cong was the guerrilla. Anyway, I'd give her kind of a little thumbnail history lesson, you know. And if you it's hard to find, but it's true. It had reached a point where the North Vietnamese were ready to say, okay, fuck it, it's a draw, we quit. They were very, very close to that point in time. But the media, the same media you're saying was even-handed, was abso-fucking-lutely not. For them, the Vietnam thing was a complete, it was an American bully job, and we had no business being there, and so on and so forth. It was depicted as the most evil war, or police action, as they called it, you know, in the history of the world. And Dick Nixon was coming back up for re-election, and his pollsters and handlers and said, hey, listen, Bubba, you got to shut this fucking thing down, or you don't have a prayer. You're just not going to make it, you know? And that's when he said, yeah, okay, fuck it, it's done. And then look what happened, you know, the fall of Saigon and the millions of people. And, you know, I go to a restaurant here where I live fairly often, owned by Vietnamese refugees. And they tell the story. They're not bullshitting. You know, it was some of the critics of the film Deer Hunter was that it was unkind to the Vietnamese people. So right there is a major lie, because they're leaving out a critical word that belongs in that sentence. They were unkind to the North Vietnamese army and Viet Cong, who were fucking monsters, absolute fucking monsters, what they did. But they put the blanket of the Vietnamese people. And, you know, like I said, my friends at my restaurant, they're like, hey, man, we love the fucking Yanks. They were great. You know, they saved our ass. They saved our lives. They saved our farms, our business, whatever, until they didn't. And they went away.
0: Well, yeah. So that war
1: can legitimately be said it was lost at the hands of the American fucking leftist media.
0: Yeah, I don't doubt that.
1: Okay.
0: But there at least was a semblance of two sides.
1: Yeah, they were
0: better
1: at camouflaging it. Yes, they were.
0: Which is also why you have to separate the people from the regime. It's the same thing with Iran now, which is, you know, the people are being murdered by the regime. It's like the Iranian people, great. The regime, not so good.
1: Not so good.
0: So you wonder why.
1: No.
0: But again, it's all the gaslighting you're going to get. It's all the late night talk shows. Even Vince Vaughn knows the late night talk shows are full of shit.
1: Does he?
8: But yeah, because people want authenticity.
9: Yeah.
8: And I think that the talk shows, to a large part, became really agenda based.
9: Yeah.
8: they were going to evangelical people to what they thought. You know what I mean? And so people just rejected it because it didn't feel authentic. It felt like they had an agenda. It stopped being funny, and it started feeling like I was in fucking a class I didn't want to take.
9: Yeah.
8: Do you know what I mean?
9: Oh, for sure,
8: I'm getting scolded. 100%.
9: Yeah.
8: 100%. And so I think that's the phenomenon isn't what they say. They always blame technology. But the reality is it's the approach. But if you look at what happened to the talk shows and why their ratings are low, it's got only to do with the fact of what you just said, which is they all became the same show.
9: Yeah.
8: And they all became so about their politics and who's good and who's bad. And it's like, imagine sitting next to someone like that on a fucking plane.
9: Oh.
8: Bro, you'd be like, how do I get out of this fucking seat?
9: I would fart right next
8: to
9: him.
8: Holy cow. Yeah. You fart your way out of it.
9: Yeah, dude, I would.
0: He's not wrong.
1: Who is he talking to there?
0: Theo Von, which I guess is...
1: Oh, that guy. That guy's a shit show, huh? Mr. SSRI, I'm going to kill myself.
0: I don't know much about... I mean, I try to avoid... And I know it's funny because I do multiple shows, you know, podcasts, whatever you want to call them online. But I avoid most of the people doing shows or podcasts online.
1: Yeah.
0: It's too many of them.
1: Way too many.
0: But in this case, Vince Vaughn, I think is correct because Bill O'Reilly, I know DigiGuru's favorite, he is doing the same old content that he always did. And he is releasing a lot of it on YouTube, and it's getting views because it's a different point of view. If the Jimmy Kimmels and Stephen Colbert's of the world were actually still doing content that people wanted to watch, then the network would be irrelevant. They would still have viewers. They would still have people tuning in. This isn't, oh, no, only 1 million people are tuning in because of YouTube. Fuck you. That's not the case. YouTube just gives you another outlet. You know, it just gives people another place to watch your content. I mean, we don't have people that are like, well, you know, if it's on CBS, it can't be online, too. I mean, CBS can choose to not post it themselves, but that's kind of short-sighted.
1: Yeah.
0: But, I mean, we come from a different world, I guess, because we didn't have on-demand programming, you know, until the last, 10, 15 years? Not even, probably the last 10 years with decent video quality and that. I mean, when the internet started, kids, video wasn't really a thing if you didn't want, a postage stamp sized in like 3 frames per second kind of a thing.
1: Sure.
0: I remember when baseball first started being broadcast on the internet, it was like you could see the ball. When a pitcher would throw the ball, it would like disappear. Maybe you would see it for one brief second between the pitcher's hand and the batter. It was very choppy.
1: Yeah, 16 frames a second or something.
0: Yeah, they've gotten way, way better, but we didn't have the ability. You know, Johnny Carson was on. Then it was Jay Leno. That was all. Or David Letterman. I mean, those were the late night shows. And then there was the one with Tom Schneider.
1: Oh, it was great. Love Tom Schneider.
0: Better than the other ones. But
1: oh yeah, by far.
0: That's all you had. You didn't have, and people didn't have like, oh, I could just go stream something else. So it was a different world. I understand we lost some people that just totally went, well, I don't need to watch talk shows.
1: Tom was about your size, by the way.
0: He was a big guy.
1: He's a big guy. He was at a party once with him, and I used to do a great Tom Schneider impression. Oh, and somebody walked over and grabbed him and said, hey, my pal here does a great impression of you. And so I did it right to his face, and he goes, it's pretty fucking good.
0: Well, it had to be good. That's pressure right there.
1: Yeah.
0: That is
1: Tom
0: pressure.
1: Tom was cool. I miss Tom. He was a good guy. Yeah.
0: Yeah, he had his own style. There's no question about it. And he was an interesting interviewer. And
1: very good. He was ahead of his time, really. His style was like nobody else from back in that that era.
0: We need more people that actually just want to do the job well. And nobody wants to be preached from either side. So it is very weird.
1: Oh, no. The left loves to do preached at.
0: But not if you're a righty.
1: They get off on it. Huh?
0: Not if you're a righty. They're not going to listen to you if you're a righty.
1: Yeah, though, you know, but they love to be preached at by their own. They live for it.
0: But only,
1: you know,
0: their own.
1: Really, you look at who they want. I mean, the interesting thing is the left, their candidates, it's always, look at what it was with Joey and Dr. Jill, right? And Barry O and Michelle. How many fucking people on the left would post pictures of them, talk, say, I feel like they're my mom and dad.
0: Well, yeah, that was who.
1: Really?
0: Who was it with Kamala that was like, what?
1: Mamala.
0: Was it Reese Witherspoon, I think, was the.
1: Or is that right?
0: No, maybe it was the other. Was one of those a blonde talk show, a small talk show? Like, oh yes, you're Mamala.
1: Mamala, yeah, that's what they want, and so they enjoy being chastised and talked down to and told what to do, because that's where their fucking heads are at. You know, I think that's almost solely in the province of the left wing. They love that shit, and they love being preached at.
0: Well, I guess they need their marching orders, otherwise they don't know what to think.
1: Right, it's the hive mentality. You know, where's the queen? Which way do I go?
0: So if we cut off the internet, then I mean that might have all these people just walking into walls and Drew Barrymore, thank you, Eric PP. That's Drew exactly who said it.
1: Mm-hmm.
0: It's like that, you know, just it's like a sickness. I mean, can you imagine somebody on the right being like, "Oh, Donald Trump, you're like our grandfather."
1: Really,
0: I mean, they would be like, "What the fuck are you talking about?
1: What the fuck are you talking about?" Exactly.
0: Yeah. And it's like making that comparison. It's like, wow, this is why the society needs one much better parenting. You can hear all about that on Random Thoughts every week.
1: Yeah.
0: But people need to, well, and the whole adult diaper thing. I mean, you need people that are responsible and are able to make their, and some kind of an informed decision. And that seems to be getting harder and harder and harder. You've got a Trump clip here on the California elections.
1: Yeah, well, this is actually this is Trump with Kristen, and
0: This is Manhands.
1: This is Manhands. Yeah,
10: the election was rigged. It was a dirty election,
11: Mr.
10: and it's
11: President,
10: happening again right now in California.
11: You've never presented evidence.
10: It's happening right now in California. Right now, it's looking. Look at what's
11: Where's
10: happening
11: the evidence
10: in California.
11: To that?
10: It's
11: the Republicans
10: 4 days
11: are doing well in California.
10: It's no, they're not. They're dropping fast because it's a rigged election. Let me tell you, it's 4 days, and they aren't even close
11: that's
10: to coming
11: how they,
10: up
11: that's
10: with
11: how they count
10: it. You know
11: the
10: why
11: votes
10: they're doing
11: California.
10: That? Because they're cheating on the election.
11: There's what do you?
0: And I love her answer, which is, "Well, that's just how they do it in California."
1: Right. In California,
0: it's like you're a journalist. Yeah. Wouldn't a journalist be like? You know, you do have a point, Mr. President,
1: right,
0: that everybody else seems to be able to do it, but...
1: not California.
0: Yeah, for some reason, this state, who, again, you should have a lot of advantages when it comes to technology. A lot of tech companies, you know, with the devices that they use for voting, they're certainly not hand-counting every ballot.
1: Mm-hmm.
0: Like, well, why do you not have a count? Well, we just have to figure out. We have to figure out where to find those votes.
1: Yeah.
11: Have evidence to support
10: all
11: that?
10: I have to do is look. All I have to do is
11: that's
10: look.
11: That's not evidence.
10: And I listen. And I listen to people. But, and let's see what happens.
11: But, sir, that's not evidence.
10: Do you think it's appropriate?
11: That's how they that count they the votes in
10: Do you
11: California?
10: Think it's appropriate?
0: And again, so still, she's, again, you are not a part of the show, Ms. Welker. You're interviewing the fucking president of the United States. Your opinion is irrelevant. The whole... going out on the limb of, oh, but that's how they count the votes in California. Like, what point is she trying to make? That they're incompetent? I mean, then that's the point you should say. Be like, well, sir, it seems like they're incompetent. What can we do?
1: Yeah. Well, the point with her is, you know, somebody's telling her, producers saying, you know, get in there and piss him off and get a good soundbite we can use against him and all of his minions and buddies. Yeah, that's what she's there to do. She's not there to uncover a story or do anything remotely journalistic. It's just what can I get out of this guy to make him look bad? That's her job.
10: That they have an election, and 5 days later, they're nowhere close to picking
11: State
10: a winner.
11: State and local officials acknowledge they are slow. They're urging.
10: No, they're crooked.
11: They're urging
10: crooked.
11: The votes to be counted quickly. That's how they
10: they're
11: vote in
10: crooked,
11: California.
10: Just like you're crooked. You're pressing.
0: That's how they vote in California. I still don't understand what.
1: Yeah.
0: What hill she's dying on. But I like the Trump having the just, well, he thought to himself, Yeah, and you're crooked too, honey. So he said, and you're crooked too, honey. I mean, that's that's a beautiful thing in a politician.
1: It is. Very uncommon.
10: Is crooked, and meet the press is crooked.
11: To be fair, I'm not crooked, but let's
10: really
11: let's
10: well, you play right into their hands.
11: Let's continue.
10: You're either crooked or you're stupid.
11: Let's
10: you
11: continue.
10: Play right into their hands.
0: He knows my game. Maybe he's listening.
1: Maybe
0: it's like ignorant, or you know, are you retarded or are you evil? That's the game here. Are you stupid or are you lying or stupid? That's the the main questions, and he's right.
10: Yes. With this, you know that these elections are rigged. Your network knows that they're rigged. You know that I won an election in a landslide, and I got 94% bad press.
11: But, Mr. President,
10: you know why
11: you've
10: I got
11: never
10: that?
11: Presented
10: because you have no evidence. Credibility.
11: But you've never presented evidence that it was rigged. Let's keep talking about, I want to talk about Todd
10: You
11: Lynch.
10: Have more evidence, there's more evidence than ever presented.
11: Let's talk
10: Your
11: about...
10: Your elections in this country,
11: court.
10: We're like a third world country.
11: But, sir,
10: Your elections
1: correct.
10: Are crooked, and you're crooked, and Meet the Press is crooked,
11: but, Mr. President,
10: and so is ABC and CBS and CNN.
11: But, Mr. President,
10: you're one-sided, crooked networks. All right, let's call it quits, because I've had enough. Thank you, darling. Have a good time.
11: Mr. President, let's
1: leave. That's the best. Darling. Thank you, darling. Have a good time. And he pats her on the shoulder like, you can go away now.
0: Yeah, which was nice. I mean, again.
1: It was very nice. Yeah.
0: Like, I gave you the time. That is
1: gave
0: what
1: you
0: got.
1: An entire hour. Who the fuck gets an hour with the president of the U.S.? Holy shit.
0: You should have gotten what you needed by now. If you didn't yet, then... And then, you know, I don't know what the exact evidence with all of, you know, if we're still talking about mainly the election in 2020 that he's still talking about, or if they're talking now about the California, it could be either one.
1: Well, I think he was talking about both. And certainly, you know, there was a mountain of evidence. I mean, there was even a thing. I remember there was a clip. You could probably find it if it hasn't been memory-holed by somebody of actually a vote tally. And it was one of the three big networks, or four, I should say. And, you know, they had, let's say, whatever it was, let's say, you know, 35 million Trump votes. And then they went to commercial or something. They came back and it was cut to like 31 million.
0: I was just miscounted.
1: Yeah, you know, it was just a joke. And I remember that very well. I was at a friend's house and we watched the thing and you know, I guess 11 o'clock or so rolled around and the kids are getting sleepy and I was really sleepy and fuck, okay, did it again. It's President Trump woke up. What? What?
0: Things happen in the middle of the night.
1: The middle of the night, yeah. They stopped counting, for one. That's the first thing that happened.
0: Oh, right, because we can't. We have to let people go home, I mean.
1: Yeah, got to stop counting.
0: All these ballots will be safely right here when they get back.
1: Mm-hmm. And we got to cover the windows with paper so nobody can look at us while we're counting.
0: At the people that are coming out of the walls to switch the ballots or whatever they're doing. I mean, I really wish if there was something that was easy enough. I mean, I know... There have been a few cases, maybe more than a few, where the amount of people voting seems to be more than the people on the voter rolls. That kind of is a that's a dead giveaway of somebody doing something untoward. Like you said, you used to get 8 ballots at your house for 2 people to vote. I mean,
1: yeah.
0: So, I mean, what happens with those other 6 ballots if you wrote, Daffy Duck on it and send it in and...
1: Yeah.
0: You know, would they have been counted? Would they not have been counted? Yeah. Was it a trap because they knew you weren't a Democrat? So like, maybe this motherfucker will send in 4 and we'll put him in jail.
1: I don't know.
0: But I mean, I wish that if anybody had easy to digest in a quick, 20-30 minute program showing without a reasonable doubt the evidence they have on that 2020 election, it would go a long way, I think, for people that are actually willing to still think for themselves.
1: Yeah.
0: But we still need to see that. I haven't seen anybody do, like, where's Dinesh D'Souza or somebody like that with a documentary about this?
1: We had one, didn't he? About, what the hell was it called? I forget. He had a documentary that ran about 90 minutes. And it ran theatrically, and then I think also online. And it was about the steal in 2020.
0: But was there real proof, or was it all way too much with just accusations that they couldn't prove?
1: Well, it was pretty good. They had people doing dumping ballots in the sidewalk containers and pulling them out of there at 3-4 in the morning, and they had no ID, whatever. And then they had security camera footage from one counting house. And when the voting time was over and people were going home, they pulled out from under desks enormous suitcases and opened them, and they were filled with ballots.
0: Oh, that was like Atlanta, wasn't it?
1: I can't remember where it was, but there was a lot of evidence. And besides, as Crowder said, I mean, when they would start counting again, and these tranches of enormous numbers of votes, 30, 40, 50, 60,000 votes, and it's a wipe, an absolute rout of Trump, not another one. That's a statistical impossibility.
0: Right.
1: That cannot fucking happen.
0: When you have to know where the ballots came from, which is the biggest thing when it comes to the mail-in, because that you can have all of the checks and balances, and I'm surprised that every one of these jurisdictions doesn't have the ballots counted by machine, which would make sense because most of them are machine readable now, and then have have three different groups, have independents, have Democrats, have Republicans, have it all very closely monitored, but have them all do the counting. Just go from one person to the next, and the ballot goes, okay, from the hands of the Republican to the Democrat to the independent to in the box, and they all do their tally. And at the end of the show, you see who has what numbers, and if they're different, you do it again.
1: Mm-hmm.
0: Because that's the only way you're going to know for sure if you're counting what you have correctly. But that leaves out a very big part, which is, where did these mail-in ballots come from?
1: And of course, so many of them, there's a massive amount of fraudulent ballots in there. I mean, we know this.
0: Are you saying the Republicans just need to learn how to?
1: Well, I think they did learn. Let's look at it. In the 2024 election, I thought they were asleep at the wheel, but clearly they were kind of on it, and they made damn sure that they were overlooking the whole system in all 50 states,
0: all the swing states, that's for sure,
1: especially the swing states, making sure there was no bullshit going on. And gee, ta-da, Trump won by a sizable margin. Okay. And so how do you do that? How do you do that in a state like California, where it is a uniparty state?
0: Right.
1: They control all the levers of power. How the fuck do you do that? Okay. It's a little late for that. They should have thought about this. Well, it's still not the election. It's leading up to it. But this, what's happened now is going to disqualify Spencer Pratt. And it's a layup for Karen Basshole once again.
0: Well, and it's going to be interesting when the other woman gets like 2% of the vote, as opposed to, and you're gonna be like, well, wait, I thought she got 25%, and she should have at least half and half. She was okay. Bass had a little bit more, but if she doesn't have like 60-70% of the vote that Bass does, it's gonna be an obvious fraud there as well.
1: Well, they'll rig it that way, so it looks a little more legit.
0: We got to get people out to vote for this woman so we don't look like we're crooks.
1: Yeah.
12: I traveled all the way to Wisconsin.
0: I
1: traveled all the way to Wisconsin. Probably, in a private jet. How dare you not see things my way, Mr. President?
0: I really wish Trump would have looked at her and said, well, go grab a brat and a beer, honey.
1: Here you go.
0: They got good cheese too. Yeah.
12: I traveled all the way to Wisconsin.
10: On and off in the rain, and I've given you enough time. You ought to straighten out your press, because you know what?
12: Mr. President,
10: a country can never be great with a dishonest press.
12: All the way to Wisconsin for this interview.
0: And she's very bad at being persuasive. She repeats the same thing over and over. Yeah. That's not going to be. You said it four times in that clip of 30 seconds.
1: Mm-hmm.
0: Oh, sir, we traveled all the way to Wisconsin. You're not really making your case.
1: No.
0: You're not. Now, if you really wanted to get Trump's, you're maybe gotten fired from your network, But you really would have got his attention if you were like, you know what? I think you're right. I think the media has been against you, Mr. President. He'd have been like, oh.
1: Yeah. And she'd have been fired before she got out of the building.
0: Wouldn't have, you're right. The voice in her ear would be like, yeah, you're done.
1: Yeah.
0: Gotta go.
1: Don't even pack up your desk. We'll mail it to you.
0: So it's already been shipped to your house. We were ready. Yeah. So this is insane. It is insane when you.
1: It is what it is.
0: Well, it is. It is. It is. It is. It is. But people are so dumb. I mean, people that don't pay attention. If you listen to this show, you're paying attention. If you listen to that Larry show, you're paying attention. You listen to No Agenda, you're paying attention. Most people are not paying attention. And I feel sad for the people that live their lives in both the lefty bubble of the David Pakmans and Keith Obermans or the righty bubble, because both of them are pretty toxic when you get to the nutcases. It's like there's
1: like, I don't, I guess there's a righty bubble and I'm not noticing it, but it doesn't see any, it seems that if it's a fraction of what the lefty bubble is. And let's declare why. Because the left absolutely is of the hive mind. Okay. That's what they're about. The right, not so much. I mean, the average right wing guy, just wants to be left the fuck alone, as I put it. Lutfa, leave us the fuck alone.
0: Right. Well, those aren't the people that are walking around going, hey, you know, 8 years later, Michelle Obama's got a dick.
1: Yeah, but I think the Michelle Obama's got a dick crowd is very, very small compared to the Trump is he's a pedophile.
0: Oh, true.
1: From Epstein Island. I think it's a fraction. One of the other. So when you talk about that bubble, there's a bubble there, but it's very small compared to the left bubble.
0: Well, I agree, because people like George Stephanopoulos on ABC News spread those kind of things about the president. So it is a little bit different because, there's nobody that is in the what I would consider the lunatic right that's on a major network right now. So, I mean, there's that.
1: No. And let's look at the past performance. I mean, we've got a president that there's been now, depending on how you look at it, either three or four very serious assassination attempts on this guy.
0: But he's never been under fire, you know, according to Scott Pelley. Yeah,
1: not in combat like Scott Pelley. And a large segment of his cabinet have been forced to live on military bases for the same reason. They get so many death threats and so forth. Who the fuck wants to live in a military base? I don't. Do you? No. And then let's compare that to the assassination attempts on Biden and Obama and how many of each of their cabinets were living in a military. And the answer is zero, zero, zero, and zero. So, you know, when you talk about psycho bubbles, the left psycho bubble is immense.
0: And does anybody else not find it hilarious that Scott Pelley does the, you know, stolen valor thing of I was under fire?
1: Yeah.
0: And he says that Trump wasn't, who Trump actually took a bullet.
1: Yeah.
0: And, you know, I'm forgetting something, Larry. We have a really weird system here in the United States. Who is the person in charge of all the military in the United States?
1: I guess technically it's Trump.
0: Huh. Wow, that would seem to give him some credibility then, I would think.
1: It would, I suppose.
0: Belly. I tell you, this is why people hate the left. That and the so smart many ones reasons. Too. Yeah.
1: Yeah. I have a great, speaking of still with it, before we leave California voting, this is great with the 126-year-old California voter. And this is our buddy Nick Shirley. The dude who exposed, who hopefully he said it in a tweet, and I hope it's true, that he took down Tampon Tim. It seems like he has. And he's doing his due diligence here. And so you've got, he's with somebody who is checking the voter registration rolls in California and uncovers this 126-year-old voter and then goes, finds her address and rings her doorbell. So listen to this.
13: So how old is this person who's eligible to vote here inside the United States, inside the state of California?
14: 126, based on the Secretary of State.
13: And this is Doris.
14: Yeah.
13: And now we're going to see if Doris is home. Are you Doris?
15: She's right here. Yes.
13: Hello, Doris.
15: Yes.
13: How are you doing?
15: I'm good.
13: We're just going through the voting rolls here, and we're just confirming anybody who's above the age of 100 years old. And right here it says you're 126 years old.
10: No, you got the wrong house.
15: That's a lie.
13: Are you Doris Wood?
10: Yeah, but you got the wrong house. I'm Doris Wood, but you got the wrong place. That's the wrong information. All that stuff. No, no, that's wrong.
13: Oh, here, I can show you if you like.
10: No. It's just that it's wrong.
13: How come you think here in California they're just messing up on all these voting rolls here?
10: I don't know, because I don't know what you're talking about.
13: Yeah, it says you voted in 51 elections, Doris.
10: No, not me.
13: Really?
10: I'm not no 107 years old.
13: I know.
10: I said I wasn't.
13: I just want to make sure you're not 126 years old.
10: No, I'm not.
13: Yeah, it really does say you're 126 years old here.
10: No. Who dared this be 126? That don't even make sense.
13: I know. That's what the Secretary of State says.
10: Well, the Secretary of State is wrong.
13: Okay, well.
10: Put it like this. I was born in 1940. So you figure that out.
13: All right, Doris. You have a good evening.
0: How about that? Not a surprise.
1: No. It's probably a lot of Dorises out there in the Golden State.
0: Well, yeah, because
1: a lot of dead Dorises, too. Yes.
0: This is also why the only way to vote should be in person.
1: Absolutely. The only people who should be allowed to vote are, like I said, military folks that are stationed overseas. They can do a mail-in. Otherwise, get your fucking ass to the polls.
0: It's way too easy to have fraud, which is why the Democrats love the mail-in ballot.
1: Yeah.
0: Got to have more fraud. Everything. Oh, no, you can't force people to show their ID.
1: Mm-mm.
0: Well, you know how much harder it would be? I mean, it would still be possible. But when somebody mailed in a ballot, if you made them put their driver's license number or include a photocopy of their driver's license that could be verified that it's a real person in the system. And I know that could still be fraudulent, but that would cut down on so much.
1: Well, what I want to know is that, you know, they've been bitching about this, about, well, what about a woman who just got married and her name changed, blah, blah, blah. Well, how's that woman getting in a fucking airplane?
0: Can't. Can never travel anywhere. That's the beauty. Yeah. Once you marry them, they can't leave the house.
1: There you go.
0: Because they're nuts. They're absolutely nuts. People change their name all the time. It's not that hard. I thought this, I mean, since we're on the...
1: I've just gotten married. You know, it's bullshit. It's always been bullshit.
0: Yeah. This, we have a clip from Sonny Hostin, speaking of bullshit.
1: Oh, Sonny.
0: This one, I've got, there's a little intro on it from Glenn Beck, because I thought it was worthy of leaving on. As he's going to point out, this, I think, shows us everything we need to know about the typical leftist, and this is about the, what's his name? The candidate that already, you know, has the Nazi tattoos and
1: this guy.
0: But it, because, you know, he's fighting Trump, let's just understand what they are willing to overlook as long as they're anti-Trump. It shows you just how evil these people are.
16: Yesterday, Sonny Hostin from The View said something that jumped out to me today as I was preparing the show, because it demonstrates a very clear principle. Okay, she started to attack Graham Platner, the guy who is the Nazi tattoo, whatever. That guy, she began to attack him. And it's not what she said on the attack, it's what she actually ended up confessing. Listen.
17: I am conflicted. They asked Cory Booker how he felt about this, because I think all the allegations are true. The sexting with other women while married is definitely true, because his wife is the person that gave the messages to his campaign to give them a heads up. Yeah. So the fact now that he's saying
18: I don't think she gave messages. I think she said she told them.
17: Campaign.
18: But we haven't seen messages.
17: But she disclosed it.
18: Right.
17: Yeah, so why would she lie about that? So that part is true. He's also made racist remarks against African Americans. So he's a cheater. He's an anti-Semite, because the fact that he had that tattoo for 20 years and didn't know what it was is a lie. So he's a liar, a racist, an anti-Semite.
18: Homophobe.
17: He's a homophobe. Yeah. So he's all the things, and character does matter. But we have someone that has almost unbridled power in the White House at this point. There are no checks and balances. And the only way that we can maybe bring a bit of our democracy back is by having a Congress that functions and that has these checks and balances. And I do think one of the only ways is to win that seat in Maine. And so I, like Cory Booker said, this is a concern, but our country is in grave peril.
19: There are other paths
17: peril.
19: In the...
0: Yeah, so the only way to keep our country is to get the Nazis in the office, Larry.
1: There you go. The only way.
0: And we know.
1: Hey, I'm going to do a first in 4 years of Planet Rage. I have got to go wring out a kidney. I'll be back in about 60 seconds, okay?
0: No problem. I will mark this.
1: Mark it.
0: And that way, it'll all be edited out. Nobody will know anything.
1: Cool. All right. Be right back.
0: Bum, bum, bum, bum, bum. You know, actually, I should probably do the same thing just in case the show runs long now, because then I'll be like, oh, no, don't know. Be right back, kids.

0: All right. Coming back to Billy.
1: I know. And I went.
0: Cool.
1: I went,
0: thank you.
1: I went as well. I'm like, you know what? If the show goes longer, then I don't want to be the next one. Like, oh. But in the professional podcasting vernacular, that's called bembrosing.
0: Oh, is that right?
1: So Brian used to just get up during the show without saying anything and just hope that I was long-winded enough that...
0: Hope there was a Glenn Beck clip, because he's always long.
1: Uh-huh. Or it usually just came down to if I would pause and then nobody said anything on the other side, well, then I would just keep going and figure that there's got to be a good reason for it.
0: Got to be.
1: Let me put another mark here. But, I mean, we've had Sunny Hosting clips before, and I don't think it's, she's always been nuts, but you are at a point now where she's saying, well, we know this guy cheats on his wife, and okay, a lot of politicians, I guess, do from JFK. There's a whole long string of them, but, you know, he's also racist, which I thought that was one of the most horrible things. Donald Trump was a racist, but this guy's a racist, but he's anti-Donald Trump. So the black woman is telling you that being a racist, I'm going to vote for the racist because he doesn't like Donald Trump. How fucked in the head is that?
0: You got me.
1: It's unbelievable. That it's like, well, we know he's this. Oh, yeah, he's a Nazi, too. But, I mean, that's okay because...
0: I saw a picture of that tit tattoo of his. I couldn't even... What the fuck was it? It just looked like a blob. I thought I was going to see like a swastika or something immediately identifiable. What is that an image of?
1: I'm not sure. You know? Or maybe it was... Okay. Maybe he's had it like trying to get it off or changed or covered up or something like that. Anything's possible.
0: Yeah.
1: But this just shows you the lack of, I guess for lack of a better word, morals. On the left, which is we will accept a flawed candidate that we know is severely flawed just so he beats a Democrat. It's not even like the guy's going straight up against Trump. It's just so he beats a Republican.
0: But they say that. I mean, what's their slogan? Vote blue no matter who.
1: Yeah.
0: There it is.
1: It's retarded. But that is what the left is, I suppose.
0: Mostly evil and retarded.
1: Now you've got, it was just a string of clips here from.
0: This is, I have a new, I'm not going to say I'm going to like.
1: Queefer?
0: We're not going to fire Scott Libedo, but I found this chick and she's just fabulous. And the one I saw was a clip of her confronting Nancy Pelosi.
1: Ooh.
0: In the halls of Congress, I think. And her name is Alison Steinberg. And she's very good. She's

0: And then at the end, well, I'm not going to give away the tagline, but this chick's good. Yeah.
1: Hi, Congresswoman Pelosi. Last time I asked you about January 6th, why you turned the National Guard away on January 6th, you told me to shut up and that I was repeating Republican talking.
2: You're not going to shut up again because you're speaking lies. And
1: but you're right here. You're right here on record saying, I'll admit it.
2: No, I did not admit it. The president never sent, would agree to send the National Guard. Don't waste your time or mine on you.
1: Why was your daughter filming you on January 6th?
2: Why don't you get away?
1: These are just questions the American people want answers to.
2: No, you know what? I don't even think you're a real journalist. You work for Mike the Pillow Man?
1: Actually, I do, and we're very proud.
2: Don't consider that journalism. Mike the Pillow Man, that's not journalism. I don't have any reason to talk to you.
1: I'd love to give you a free pillow.
2: I want you to record this. I want people to know that you're not a real journalist. You work for Mike the Pillow Man, and all you do is spout untruths. Okay. Get away from
1: me. You can insult me all you
2: get
1: want.
2: Get away from me.
3: Thank you, guys.
1: Thank you, Congresswoman. We'll give you a my pillow so you can have a nice sleep tonight, okay?
0: You got to love that.
4: I would have given her like a total extra point if she would have said, we will give you a my pillow to sleep it off rather than just to have a good sleep. Because it sounds like Nancy's a little bit.
0: Well, that's Nancy. But then she stalks away on her 9-foot long legs, and wow. So, yeah.
4: Well,
0: and
4: she's trying to play the audio of Pelosi for her as Pelosi.
0: Yes.
4: Like, I didn't say that. It's like, but it's right here. Right.
0: Oh, yeah. She got the phone right in her hand. It was great. And Pelosi was so furious. And so this chick, she used to be with OAN. And then I forget why they dropped her, and now she's with Lindell, the pillow guy. But she'll be around. And so there's another one of her same number with Rashida Tlaib. But Tlaib is, I think, usually pretty sober, and she handles herself better because she doesn't boil over with rage.
4: Yes.
0: Like Pelosi did. But it's insane. When you hear what this is about, it's like, what the fuck? The nation is doomed.
1: Hi, Congresswoman. You recently participated in a press conference that is advocating for 12 days of paid leave for women who experience menstrual pain. Yeah. I'm just curious. Democrats think that men are women. So would men also be afforded those 12 days off?
5: Why do you ask questions like that? You're a woman. Do you know how hard it's been for women in the workplace with a lot of, I mean, I have friends with POS. I mean, this is ridiculous that you're asking this question.
1: Well, I am a woman, so I'm concerned about men entering women's spaces.
5: Like, don't do that to her.
1: I'm just curious because you guys insist that men are women.
5: Genuine love and respect for women in the workplace, trying to create safety and trying to create a bit. But you're sitting there trying to politicize it in a way that's around hate.
0: Yeah. So really, if you think about what Tlaib is saying, is like, yeah, I know it's a bullshit viewpoint, but you're one of us. You're on our side. So get with the program. Really, that's what her argument is. Not in so many words, but that's what I get out of it.
4: Well, yeah. And the, you should be able to get an extra day off every month because you're on your period. Well, that doesn't really work in a...
0: No. And she said, she used the acronym POS, which to me means piece of shit. I remember PMS, which is premenstrual. So what is POS? Do you know?
4: I don't know.
0: We don't know.
4: Let me hear it again here. Replay.
1: Hi, Congresswoman. You recently participated in a press conference that is advocating for 12 days of paid leave for women who experience menstrual pain. Yeah. I'm just curious. Democrats think that men are women. So would men also be afforded those 12 days off?
5: Why do you ask questions like that? You're a woman. Do you know how hard it's been for women in the workplace with a lot of, I mean, I have friends with POS. I mean, this is ridiculous that you're asking this question.
4: I have friends with POS.
0: Yeah.
4: I don't know. We're men. We don't know these things.
0: We don't know.
4: We're not supposed to know.
0: Yeah, really.
4: You say Menzies, I'm out the door. Like, gotta go.
0: Gotta go. Yeah.
4: Nobody wants to know.
0: No. So then I got one more because I think this chick might be the new Scott Libedo because Scott's great, but he's not.

0: How much? He's not too easy in the eyes.
1: Yeah, Allison, he can't wear high heels, can he? No.
0: Can't wear high heels.
1: Well, I bet he could.
0: And I was thinking, too, watching her, you know, because she's accosting Pelosi and they all and Tlaib, and they all have their bodyguards, right? But what are these guys going to do? It's a gorgeous chick in high heels.
1: True.
0: You know what I mean? They dare not do the body check bullshit that they try on an Alex Steinberg or anybody else.
1: Oh, do you remember? It was one of Obama's guys that like body checked O'Reilly, and O'Reilly like moved him out of the way.
0: Oh, good.
1: This was years ago when Bill was still a younger man, but but you're right. This is an interesting tactic.
0: Yeah. If all these people were smart, they'd hire like gay bodyguards or something. That wouldn't be, because you could even see these guys are like staring at this chick. Well, it's just she's a perfect weapon against the
1: left. If you're just playing the overall percentages, most women in this country seem to be on the left, so they're not even assuming that what you're about to get is. I mean, sure, now they know her, so it'll be
0: now they know her. Yeah,
1: get anywhere near close, but.
0: So she had, I have one more clip just to see where she's coming from. And she used to be, before she was with OAN and now Lindell Media, she was an influencer. And she has a very rather dim view of her former peers as influencers.
1: Because you know what the gig is.
0: Of course.
2: If you've spent any time whatsoever on social media in the last 2 years, chances are you've probably scrolled past at least one beauty influencer. You know what I'm talking about. The girls that film themselves putting on makeup while divulging way too much information about their personal lives and rack up millions of views and brand deals with high-end beauty companies. You know, like this.
3: Hey guys, let's get ready to go out in my hometown. I am so f***ing excited. I don't even know why. Like, I'm going out in Cincinnati, Ohio. Like, what? Is that cool? The day before Thanksgiving, and I need to get so f***ed up. This is when all the rats come out the gutter. All the f*** from my past, it's all coming out tonight.
2: How sad is it that this is the average modern woman? How did we get to a place where girls openly brag about being alcoholics, whores, and degenerates while slapping on toxic beauty products? And before you come after me and try to call me judgmental, I think I'm definitely in a place to critique here because I sadly used to be one of these girls. Yeah, that's me right there. Not even that long ago either. I think this was back in 2020. That's also me before I knew Jesus.
1: Yeah, that'll do it.
0: That'll do it. Yeah.
1: Well, and once you realize the game.
0: Yeah.
1: Or once you made enough money.
0: Mm-hmm.
1: I mean, anybody that can go on OnlyFans or be an influencer and make millions of dollars a year, I have a hard time saying you're a moron. I'd be like, well.
0: No, I couldn't say that at all. No.
1: You know, I get it. You are striking while the fire is hot. Now, you keep seeing all these things like more and more of this is AI. I think most of that's bullshit. My buddy Gene keeps sending me videos like, you know, that's a 20-year-old guy who is created the avatar that made $40,000 in the first month. I'm like, it's too hard to believe that because it's too easy to do it now. You've got so much competition.
0: Yeah.
1: Although people are still stupid, so there's a possibility.
0: Sure.
1: With the catfishing, but that's what the AI has brought us.
0: But it's happening. I mean, now I saw a thing YouTube saying they're going to label anything that is all AI or even was using partly AI in its to produce and create it. It's going to get a label on it saying such. I think that I saw the same thing on X. So I've said this probably a year ago that at some point I believe that TV studios, movie studios, musicians. There's going to be a whole different category, and it's going to be real live, organic music, film, whatever, versus AI stuff. You know, it has to take a split like that.
1: Well, it's impossible to know for sure. So are we working on the honor system? That's where it's going to have a breakdown.
0: Well, that's what I was wondering. I mean, I doubt that somebody at YouTube is sitting there looking at all this shit and going, that looks like AI. I think they'll put a label on that.
1: Well, they're using.
0: I'm guessing they have some some type of digital way of screening it and saying, yeah, that's AI. I don't know.
1: I bet you they're using mainly transcript at this point because there's a lot of videos like with the same transcript that get thrown up that are all just garbage. And you can tell to a certain extent whether it is organic or AI. I mean, although the voices are getting so much better, the video creation is getting so much better.
0: Yeah.
1: It's going to be nearly impossible to be able to weed these things out. And then the question is, well, what percentage can you use? Because it's a tool like anything else. It's the ability to create things, whether it sounds, whether it is video, whether it is images, cartoons.
0: Well, I think it should be either 100% or none. Would you buy, let's say it was an oil painting. You know, there's probably a 3D printer that can.
1: Oh, there is, and I want one too. They're called a UV printer.
0: All right, there it is. So I'm right.
1: It's a UV printer that can do the texture.
0: All right.
1: So you can, I'm guessing with the texture, kind of make it look like there were brush strokes or something to it, and it'll print on mugs, it'll print on metal, it'll print on wood, because it's all UV cured.
0: Yeah, I don't want that, and I think its value will be about the same as, what was that shit about 2 years ago? It was insane, NFTs or NFT, right. Whatever the fuck. Like, it was the most idiotic thing ever in the history of the world, and I think probably a lot of people lost a lot of money on that shit, because finally people woke up and said, this is crap.
1: Yes. Well, yeah, well, everybody knew the digital asset was crap. Now, back then, I made the caveat, which is, there was the ability to attach physical objects to the digital NFT, meaning if eBay wanted to do it, Topps wanted to do it, any of these collectible companies wanted to do it, you could attach an actual physical piece of art or whatever it is to that NFT that sits in the vault until whoever has the NFT claims it. And if the person that owns the NFT never claims it, they can then sell the NFT to somebody else with that art still attached. So it would just be a different way to sell a physical product. But yes, people like CSB took artwork and made them into NFTs and thought people were going to buy them and they were going to go up in value. Like, this was going to be the new collectible, but it's like, you always knew it wasn't, because there's no actual rarity to it. It's just, oh, well, somebody put one of one on it, so it must be worth spending money on to magically have it show up in your little list of things that you own. But I have a clip from Todd McFarland, who is a comic book creator. He's like mid-60s. He's been around for a long time. And he was on with Theo Von as well. Who isn't on Theo Von's show? I want to know.
0: We aren't.
1: No, Theo, we'd like to talk. I don't know who you are, but I would totally talk to you, because it seems your audience is really big. That's how this all kind of works. But he was going to ask Todd here what he thinks of AI. And his response was very interesting to me, being that he has made his life as somebody that has created art.
4: What are your opinions on AI, specifically in artistic spaces?
5: I don't get what the big, why people are so worked up. I don't get it.
4: You don't get why people are upset about it?
5: Yeah. I don't, and here's why. Like, it's a tool. And we can break down this tool in a minute, and I will. But if we just look at it as an efficiency, it's a tool that's efficient. Every tool that's come along in the history of mankind put somebody out of business, right? Somebody along the line was selling a lot of buckboard wagons, and then somebody said, I'm going to invent a car. Mm-hmm. And then it's like, okay, why don't we worry? Why don't we cry for them, right? So then all of a sudden the word processor came up, and now they're selling less pencils. Right? Because, like, why? We don't need pencils anymore. We can just do it on here. Matter of fact, we don't even need paper. We can just do it on here and send it in digital. Like, and we didn't cry for them, right? So there used to be VHSs, and then it went to DVDs, and now you can just stream it, right? The people who are making DVDs are out of business for the most part. 90% of them don't exist. Why don't we cry for them?
6: Yeah.
5: So if there's an efficiency, The problem with any tool, new tool, is it can be used for both good and bad. Mm-hmm. So I can give you a hammer and you can either build me a house or you can bludgeon me over the head with it. Mm-hmm. Same tool, right? So I think what the people maybe at times are getting a little bit upset are that they're thinking that they're stealing artwork or something like that. I swear to you, there's an efficiency there. We are just talking to a couple of people in the animation. I still need to hire you, and I need you to do some gun designs for me. If you want to use that tool, you don't have to. If you're great, you don't have to. But if you want to use that tool, you can now give me 20 options. I need you to show me at the end of the day your weapons. You can give me 20 options, and I got 20 to look at, and I can pick the two best. If I leave it to you and you got to hand draw every single one of them and you don't got any kind of guidance, you're going to give me three. And if all three of them are mediocre, I am stuck with mediocrity from you. Mm. But if you can give me 20 with a little bit of help, shoot, we're going to come up with a cool looking gun in the animation show we're doing or something like that. I don't like our job is to put out the coolest stuff possible.
1: So I thought that was an interesting take from somebody who's made a career using his talent to create images that he's more than okay with. I just let the AI create it.
0: I think he's very confused. Very confused.
1: About, I mean, just, he doesn't care.
0: Well, he keeps calling it a tool, right? And he uses, the analogy is buckboard wagons versus automobiles, word processors versus pencils. those are objects. Those were hard goods that can be cranked out endlessly by other machines. Okay. He's talking about AI replacing legitimately human created art, be it music, visual, graphic, whatever. Very different thing. Very, very different. And he's talking about, I can 18. Yeah, I've done that shit, man. I've gone in per chance, whatever, and you get 18 images, and maybe one of them, the guy, even like my last thumbnail for episode 500, I got about 18 images from per chance, and only one of them, the guy had less than 9 fingers per hand.
1: Okay, next time, just send them what you need. I'll make sure.
0: And so the whole thing, And my stuff I've written, has been published, and it's being chewed up and eaten and spit out by AI and other places. I'll never see a nickel for that. And you said, now there's a 3D print or whatever, oil paintings. Yeah, see how that stacks up next to a Rembrandt or Picasso or whatever? It won't.
1: No.
0: It's because it's artificial crap. So this guy probably loves to sit down and stuff his face with a nice Beyond the Beef veggie burger, whatever, the plastic burger, whatever the fuck that crap is. I think, I can't agree with him at all. I mean, if you want to crank out fast and dirty shit, it's good for that. But if you want high art of any sort, no, it's not.
1: And Scaramanga's offering to teach you the AI, but I can't allow that because Larry would just be putting AI chicks out, pointy chicks, with like 5,000 a day then. I don't think the universe is ready for that.
0: Yeah, just one shot of Allison's Steinberg.
1: But we could create our own, and that would be great. Now, if you can make her into a hologram and send her out to harass Nancy Pelosi.
0: Yeah, I mean, I think of like even with the boys over there, No Agenda, with their end of show songs and stuff. And I did two or three of those myself, and Adam dug them. He thought they were good. And I worked very hard on them. I did the several tracks of guitar and the vocals and all that shit.
1: And then the asshole, like me, goes to AI.
0: It's all AI. No, does anybody give a fuck anymore? I don't. I don't listen to any of them anymore, ever. But no interest.
1: Again, there is and with the music, the thing that I've learned, and again, I'm a little bit biased, but I think there is a huge difference, and I'll have to send you some tracks. I think there is a huge difference. I would like to send you like maybe 10 country theme songs and have, whether 5 of each, 5 that I wrote the lyrics and the melody, and it's just the AI giving it the whole band treatment as opposed to AI doing all of the music it's hard for it to do all the lyrics. You kind of have to help it out a little bit. But I think you can get a really good output as long as a human being wrote the lyrics and the melody, as opposed to, because when you do an AI, when you just give it lyrics, the melodies are rarely interesting. They are the most basic of, you know, what you might hear in a jingle or something like that.
0: Mm-hmm.
1: Where if you feed it good lyrics and good melody, I think the song still can come out of that. But I mean, again, I agree to a certain extent with McFarland that it's a tool for people that maybe don't have the talent to draw, that you could still create a comic character that is unique. It just takes a little bit of time and you're more explaining what you want. So can somebody create the next Dilbert with an AI as far as the character? Sure. Now, can AI write the words that are going to make it interesting? Probably not. You know, it doesn't understand the jokes. It doesn't understand the timing. And there's a lot of things that it just doesn't comprehend all that well. But the actual artwork itself for things like comics, and as you see, every show we pretty much do art of a different redheaded pointy chick. It's like, well, that's all just AI imagined. And they're looking quite realistic now.
0: They look great, but they still look like AI.
1: Yes, but they're getting closer. They're getting closer to where people aren't going to. Oh, I would, at this point, if I was somebody that owned a, you know, they still do double bench commercials, things like that on TV. I could see AI totally being able to do that now with people not even noticing.
0: Oh, yeah, absolutely. That's definitely the future. I mean, why the fuck is anybody, but, you know, Procter & Gamble, they'll be all over that shit. It'll be AI everything. Why pay? God, they won't pay any residuals anymore. Oh, right. Please. You know, of course, big business is going to jump in with both feet. But what comes out of it, is it going to be as smart or clever or whatever? No. No, I don't think. As we've said many times, AI does not think. It just sort of collects and assembles shit. It's not thinking.
1: Correct. So for me, do I think it could write the great American novel? No. Do I think it could write a classic 50s dime store mystery or, you know, romance novel? Yeah. I bet you it could, that people, you know, with just a very small bit of human interaction, could polish it up that people would read it and go, oh, that was okay.
0: Well, you know, the whole it's part and parcel of the degeneration of our culture at every level. Because if you think of it now, many movies that are being streamed are they if they get a script that's tight and works, has good arc, nice three act layout, they have to bolt in repetition throughout it because right. They know everybody's on two or three fucking screens. So it's like, hey, you know, Billy Bob, he lost his car keys down a well, you know, and then 7 minutes later, they say the same fucking line because they figure about half that audience is probably looking, you know, they're playing something on their iPhone or whatever the fuck they're doing. Yes. So it's the degeneration of an art form. And at some point, they're just gonna say, hey, fuck that. Just let AI do it all. I'm going to stick in the out call saying, hey, you know, repeat this line for the people that are fucking with two or three screens at a time. It's very sad.
1: I agree, because it really annoys me when my wife is on her phone when we're watching television. It's like, okay, I get it if I'm watching the race and you don't care. Fine. But if you're watching a movie or a program that you want to watch, it's like, you, as much as you think you can absorb both, you cannot. You're going to miss something. Mm-hmm. And you're right. Everybody else is paying the price because you now have to dumb down the television show or the movie because it's like, well, we can't be subtle. We have to make sure we beat people over the head with this particular fact. Otherwise, everybody's going to be confused. And there's some shit now, to be fair. I pay full attention and I'm like, I have no idea what's going on in this show. And I think that's another problem, just because people think they can be too cutesy as well. And like, no, come on, whatever happened to just good storytelling?
0: Yeah, it's going away.
1: But that's why we have Planet Rage. We're telling a story. I grabbed a clip here. I don't know how interesting this is. Scott Bessent arguing with a representative from the state of Illinois. I just thought it was a good representation of politics and how things are done and how all of these, okay, slight exaggeration, almost all of these House investigations and all this stuff are just political theater bullshit, a waste of time and a waste of money. But I liked that Scott Bessent has some balls here.
6: Mr. Snyder.
7: Thank you. And Mr. Secretary, thank you for your patience staying here. I actually want to give you a chance to correct the record on something you said. You earlier
1: Okay, first off, fucktard from Illinois. Oh, let me just, Larry, I'm going to give you a chance to correct the record on something, okay?
0: Okay.
1: You know how that's going.
0: Oh, yes.
7: Commented somewhat offhandedly that the conflict with Iran had ended. Do you truly believe that we are no longer in conflict with Iran and that they are no longer a threat to Israel or allies in the Gulf, that their nuclear program has been destroyed, that they no longer have a ballistic missile program and drone program threatening its neighbors in the region, and that they will no longer sponsor terrorism in the region and around the world?
8: So are you saying you're in agreement with the president's decision to the...
7: You said the conflict was over. I'm asking, do you believe the conflict's over and everything's copacetic?
8: The conflict is on pause.
7: So everything's good with Iran now?
8: No, don't be absurd.
7: I'm asking you to clarify.
8: That the, as the president said yesterday, unless an American life is lost, he does not believe that he will have to restart the kinetic acid.
7: Okay, so you're... I'm reclaiming my time, and I'm just trying to help you clear the record.
1: And this Schneider guy from Illinois, I'm seeing now is the adult baby thing from that Larry Show 500, because this is the way somebody with that mindset acts.
0: Sure.
7: I'm reclaiming my time, Mr. Secretary. You promise, because this is your jurisdiction, that you and the Trump administration are not considering lifting sanctions on Iran as a concession towards opening the Straits of Hormuz?
8: We've made it clear that the Straits of Hormuz, the blockade, is the only thing that will be lifted to reopen the Straits.
7: So no sanctions relief whatsoever?
8: I'm not part of the...
1: And why do people keep putting a plural on Straits of Hormuz? Is there not only one?
0: That's a good point.
1: I've heard it a bunch of, they're not the only ones doing this, but...
0: I don't know why.
1: We need some... I thought it was only one strait, but I could be wrong.
8: Negotiating team, but I am told by the negotiating team, and I strongly believe that it will be, the blockade will be lifted...
7: Okay, and I'm going to just reclaim because there's a lot of things I want to cover. Hope is you'll keep Congress informed of any such considerations if they do come up. Also, in your opening remarks, Mr. Secretary, you said Americans have more money in their pockets. That's not what I'm hearing from my constituents. Are you saying the overall cost of living is lower today than it was 16 months ago when you came into office? Because what I'm hearing from my constituents is that the cost of groceries are up. For example, beef, coffee, tomatoes are at record or near record highs. Cost of housing is up, and for too many, the American dream of buying a home is out of reach.
8: I'll let you answer.
7: Healthcare premiums continue to rise, and millions of Americans have either already...
1: And Bessent had with him the price of a bunch of groceries on a piece of paper. That's why he's like, you want to do an eye test to disprove. Like, he was ready for it, which I liked, which is just making this fucktard from Illinois, Schneider, even more angry.
7: Already lost or expect to lose their health insurance altogether because of H.R. 1, the bill you so joyously celebrate. Energy costs, gas for our cars, electricity for our homes are all rising through the roof. And family care, child care, and elder care is prohibitively costly. Are you saying that cost of living is lower today than it was a year ago?
8: No, I am saying that we are much closer to the Fed's target rate of 2% on core inflation than we were when President Trump came into office. We are at 2.8%, and you can list off the most expensive groceries that have had the biggest price increases.
7: I think you're just out of touch with what American families are facing.
8: As my colleague noted, I'm reclaiming my time.
7: Tariffs are a tax on American families. This is my time, Mr. Secretary. This is my time. I will speak in the
8: 2.5%.
1: I mean, what a fucking baby this fucker is. And he's asking a question, and the minute the guy tries to answer, I'm reclaiming my time! I'm reclaiming my time! This is my time! Like, what the fuck, dude?
7: Higher grocery prices are taxes on American families. Higher gas and electricity prices are taxes on American families.
9: Democrats should know. No wonder so many people are leaving Illinois.
1: That, I was like, oh, yes!
0: What's this guy's name?
1: Brad Schneider. Brad Illinois Schneider. Democrat. And I love Bessa. Is this why so many people are leaving Illinois? And the guy's going to be like, what?
9: Why don't you come see me in South Carolina?
7: They're not leaving. They're coming to Illinois. Just a simple question, Mr. Schneider.
1: They're not leaving. Bullshit, you lying sack of shit.
9: Illinois doesn't have net outbound migration?
7: All right, let me take it to a different topic, and I know you don't
0: want me taking it to a different topic, because I can't answer that one.
1: Right, because I just lied, and I can't back it up, but that's enough of it. Yeah. Three minutes of showing you
0: Bears leaving, asshole.
1: Right. This just shows you what goes on in
0: sure.
1: these meetings, investigations, whatever they want to call it.
0: Well, Bessin has balls, and he's extremely knowledgeable. Whenever I see that guy speak, I'm like, okay, he did his homework.
1: Yeah, he's not going to shrink away. And
0: no.
1: I mean, this is just anybody that watches that little three-minute interchange between the dialogue between these two guys,
0: yeah,
1: you can tell that the second Scott Bessin tries to answer a question that this guy doesn't like the answer. I'm reclaiming my time. It's like, what a pussy fucking move.
0: Yeah.
1: This is the politics today, especially in Illinois, where a lot of things are going wrong. The property tax, I mean, Illinois taxes, I think, are second only to California. I mean, I think we're even worse than New York. It's absolutely insane. And yes, people are leaving. As the Bears are learning, you can go right across the border. I can move literally like 17 miles or something to the Indiana border. It's like, how different would my life be geographically? Not much. And what you pay in taxes and everything else, way less, which is...
0: What are you moving?
1: Yeah, probably, you know, my parents are still around. You know, they're in their 80s. You know, at some point that won't be the case, and... You know, that would probably help, although the wife works now, so close to home, it would be hard. But, you know, if things keep getting worse.
0: Yeah.
1: But I saw a YouTube video on the amount of Illinois towns right on the border that are now ghost towns that are pretty much everybody's gone. Because
0: I want to see, I'm going to look for that video. That sounds fun.
1: I saw it recently, and you figure for those folks, you know, I say I can move, you know, 20 miles to the east and be in Indiana. Well, if you're right on the border and you're like, I can literally move a mile in that direction and be in Indiana, why wouldn't you?
0: Yeah.
1: And that's what a lot of people are doing.
0: Yeah.
1: Now, here's Stephen A. We mentioned the clip early, so we'll get this in. Since we don't have any Keith the Queef, since he's still off being worrying about his health and dogs.
10: Shoot to be. I don't like it at all. This is a sports network. This is a sports show. I'm not going to engage in politics or policy. This is strictly a basketball segment. This president has no business showing up in New York City. I am dead serious. It is selfish. It is narcissistic. It is ridiculous. That he is coming to this game. I would say the same thing if it were Obama, George W., Clinton. I don't give a damn. We went back to Reagan. This is not a football stadium in some space in Texas where you got a whole bunch of outlays and all of this. This is the Garden. This is Midtown Manhattan. You have any idea what the congestion is going to be like in New York City here? I get off my radio show at 3:00. I've been instructed that I got to go straight to the Garden for an 8:30 game. Because that's how bad traffic is going to be. And by the way, we talk about this, and I was on some conservative talk show this morning. I think the guy Sid Rosenberg, I went off on him too. Because, I mean, it's gotten to the point where if this president passed gas, people going to call it perfume. It's ridiculous.
1: I mean, on one end of it, if I was a Knicks fan and I had tickets to the game, yeah, I'd probably be pissed that Trump was going, because I know what that's going to do to traffic. Since I'm not one of those people, I don't care. And I mean, he makes a valid point, which is, you know, if this was the Daytona 500, if there's a football stadiums, a lot of them are easier to get in and out of. I understand what he's saying. And I understand that it could certainly look like he's being selfish, like, hey, I'm going to put myself above everybody else. But I always, you know, it doesn't matter who's president. Many times when fucking Joey or Barack were president, they came into Chicago, and you know when they made their fucking little speeches? Right about rush hour. And you know what that did? Fucked everybody in the ass. So what difference is this just because it's at a basketball game? So I get it.
0: Yeah. Well, you know, pro team sports are, you know, pretty much at the top of the list of things I don't give a shit about. So.
1: Yes. It's like if he wants to show up, you know what? Boo him. That's fine. He'll probably laugh. Yeah. It's like,
0: but the guy's a lifetime New York resident. As you said, he's a sports fan from way back. I'm not. And, you know, there he is. So, you know, deal with it. Deal it, Stephen.
1: Yeah. I mean, again, I look back to just because no other president's ever been to an NBA finals. It doesn't mean that, you know, any of them actually ever wanted to go. I mean, I wouldn't be, if the NBA should be like, yes, the president even wants to come see this show. That's how hot this show is.
0: Yeah.
1: I mean, I don't know. Maybe they'll all kneel or something. Maybe all the basketball, the woke players will refuse to play good. I don't know.
0: Maybe. I don't know.
1: Maybe, but I mean,
0: Manhattan is chronically fucked traffic wise. It has been for decades, and so you know, I don't know, maybe, you know, there's ways you can get around vast portions of New York City below ground. It's extraordinary how much, you know, pedestrian tunnel work there is from you know, Grand Central on out. It's really amazing. And I, you know, I would say that probably the Secret Service or whatever, that might actually be his safest route into the garden, you know, without a motorcade
1: right.
0: or a helicopter, really. But who knows?
1: Well, that was, I saw a rumor, and I think that's all it is because it's kind of a retarded thought, but there was rumors going around that, Taylor Swift and Travis Kelce, they're getting married at the Garden. There's no dates between like June 30th and July 9th or something like that. And they're like, what better venue? There's no windows. There's all underground parking. There's ways in that people would never see people coming and going.
0: Yeah.
1: So it's an interesting venue, but it's like, yeah, who cares?
0: You know, the funny thing about the Garden is, I guess for a thing like a basketball game, whatever, okay, wrestling, something that's primarily visual. But Grace Slick, probably 50 years ago, said, I hate that fucking place. It has the acoustics of a blimp hanger. And she's absolutely correct.
1: Yeah.
0: I can't tell you how many fucking concerts I saw it at Madison Square Garden, from, you know, floor seats to skyboxes and everything in between. And the acoustics are shit.
1: Yeah, it doesn't matter what you see. I mean, I know Sinatra played there.
0: The acoustics suck in the Garden. They just do.
1: Well, yeah, I remember seeing Bruce Springsteen at the White Sox Stadium, and you could hear a distinct echo, like 2 seconds after. It was like, it was so bad, left early.
0: Yeah.
1: I mean, the sound was that bad. It's like, if these venues aren't created for music, it's like you're just going to scream and be a part of the event. That's it. Don't expect you're going to enjoy listening to whatever's going on.
0: Very true. Yeah.
1: Hey, but we always have good audio here on Planet Rage.
0: We try.
1: We are a value for value show, which means we put them out there. They're not behind a paywall. You get to enjoy them and then decide if you've gotten any value out of the show whatsoever. Did you laugh? Did you cry? Was it better than Cats? Did you learn something? I'm sure you probably did.
0: Yeah.
1: If not, you're doing it wrong. Help us get with sending a little value back our way. Just go to planetrage.show/donate. Become a member of the Cult of Scumbags. Your life will be enhanced.
0: Totally.
1: We have a few people to thank for today's show, including Terry Dalton, who came in with $50. He says, you guys are kicking ass. John C. Dvorak and Adam sent me. Love the show. Keep it up. It's like,
0: thank you very much, Terry. That's very nice. So wait a minute. So John C. Dvorak and Adam sent them to Planet Rage?
1: He said John C., but I think that's John's new name. But that's, talking. I don't know if John has ever talked about Planet Rage. I've heard Adam talk about the show a lot.
0: Okay.
1: I know we get mentions on No Agenda every now and then as, you know, that's the B team.
0: Yes.
1: We're just practicing, getting ready. We need to do a scrimmage one day. We need to do a No Agenda meets Planet Rage mashup.
0: Good Lord.
1: That would be a fun show.
0: That'd be fun.
1: But, I mean, we take the No Agenda kind of format, and we swear more.
0: A lot more.
1: That should be the tagline right there.
0: There you go.
1: A lot more. And then coming in is... Zadok Brown. I always mess that up. I'm sure I should figure it out because he came in with another $33.33.
0: Nice. Thank you, Zadok.
1: The magic number, very much appreciated, which is the same number that Cult of Scumbags member Sir Nubbin came in with, $33.33.
0: That's Sir Nubbin. We do appreciate your support.
1: He says, rage on. It's better than having rage off, I suppose. Yeah. And then our buddy Surfer came in with, yet again, another $20. That's almost every show via the Cash App, which is $Ozzyball, OZZIEBALL. Mention Rage. And I was trying to figure out exactly where he fits in. And Surfer, you will know, I'm sure. Yeah. But I think this was the 22nd through Cash App. And I think each of those was $20. And then he had boosted. I pulled up the boosts. And there was like 400,000 in boost, which is like around $400, kind of figuring for the topsy-turvy nature of Bitcoin. Mm-hmm. I don't know if he's ever come in via anything like PayPal or anything else. I didn't see it, but you'll know how close you are. I mean, right now, I mean, you're probably within a couple $100 or so of Cult of Scumbags.
0: Yes.
1: So it is very much appreciated. You're helping us keep the microphones on, the air conditioning humming since it's now 80 degrees in Chicago, and I don't want to melt.
0: No, and Darren will.
1: Yes.
0: He'll melt like a snowman.
1: Yeah, I don't want that at all. I need to get the, if I could figure out a way to run a portable air conditioner in the office that didn't sound like
0: yeah,
1: that'd be nice, because they are loud.
0: They are.
1: But thank you, Surfer, as well. Kevin Seifert coming in with his $5 a month.
0: Thank you, Kevin.
1: And Mark Kodra with his $3.33. That's pretty much every show as well. And he comes in on all the shows I do, I know.
0: He does. Thank you, Mark.
1: It is appreciated. It's always nice just to know somebody's listening. And it also helps random thoughts stick around. Because without Mark, I'd be like, I'm just going to take a month off.
0: Don't do that.
1: Maybe 2 months off, maybe 5 months. You never know.
0: Copying me. I took like 6 weeks off. I had to slap myself when I realized that. It's terrible.
1: So, I know. Apologize. And then you did episode 500 and you're like, but I'm still over on that Planet Rage. And everybody's like, that's that Darren guy keeping Larry from doing shows.
0: That Darren guy.
1: Like, no, we just do too much good content here. And then it's like, well, now what do we got left?
0: I don't know. And we're not even on SSRIs like CO fucking Vaughn.
1: Is that maybe we could boost the show. We could get on some SSRIs.
0: There you go. Yeah.
1: And last but not least, the delimiter. It is CSB who came in with $52.35, which I'm guessing was $3.33 or so. That's usually his magic number.
0: Yes. Thank you, CSB.
1: He says there are now 37 videos at AI Arch Wizard channel on YouTube. Please subscribe. 37. How many people are watching each one? Do you need some marketing help? How do we get more people to interact? What you need, CSB, is for Scaramanga to create a pointy chick for you and then just use the AI voice changer and have her present the AI videos.
0: Now you're talking.
1: That's what we should probably do here, too. Could be like, oh, it's hot chicks. Woo!
0: We get Alison Steinberg to do it.
1: We get her on an interview. Be like, would you like to talk to Planet Rage? You're selling pillows.
0: Yeah.
1: It's like right there. I wonder how many times guys have hit on her. Like, hey, you want to test out one of those pillows together?
0: Oh, boy. I'm sure a lot.
1: Yeah. That's when she kicks him squarely in the nuts.
0: Ooh. Ouch.
1: So if you want to help us keep the show going, we appreciate everybody who tells friends, who does reviews, and we very much appreciate the people that come in monetarily, because we do have bills. Even the, you know, No Agenda, or not No Agenda Social, that's gone, but even Planet Rage Social, we're finding out it's a bitch, because they're not, these things aren't cheap, and the P.O. boxes aren't cheap, and like nobody's using those. We do have a P.O. box, and we just want to point out, you can set up a monthly stipend, if you will, from your bank for free, and they will send the check for free to us. Then there's no fees for you. There's no fees for us, because it seems like, again, it's always people like, oh, I don't want to do PayPal. I don't want to do Cash App. I don't want to do Zelle. I don't want to do any of those. It's like, well, there's still the old fashioned.
0: There you are.
1: And if you do that, then I would feel better about paying Uncle Sam like $170 a year for a small box. Jesus.
0: It's criminal.
1: Uh-huh. It's insane. There's got to be a better solution than one. I have to look at like what the home, like Staples has or something.
0: Somebody would have take like at the square footage inches of a P.O. box, and then blow that out to like, say like a size of a one bedroom apartment.
1: Yeah.
0: And see what that would cost at U.S. post office rates. It'd probably be like $20,000 a month.
1: Oh, yeah.
0: Really?
1: Oh, yeah. So, I mean, if really, if you just have a small apartment and you just let people send mail to you, you'd probably make money.
0: Right. Hey, that's an exit strategy.
1: There we go. We're coming up with all sorts. Just go to planetrage.show/donate, and we appreciate everybody for just telling friends about the show. Bring somebody along. I dare I even look how many people are listening right now live on the mighty No Agenda stream. Let me do that.
0: What do you got?
1: Wait. Okay, so Sir Nubbin. He just came in with another 55 for Ray John, but you came in with 33 during the show for Ray John, and five minutes ago came in with 55. So is that 55 plus 33?
0: Wow. Thank you, Sir Nubbin.
1: He's making everybody look bad. That's why he's in the cult of scumbags.
0: Mm-hmm.
1: It is very much appreciated. And let me, in the troll room, he's like, look again, magic number going up. I like that when people are like, hey, go look, there's more money. There's more money. We want more hot blonde chicks from pillow companies.
0: Yes.
1: The troll count from Cotton Gin says right now, 69 with a peak of 86. Ooh, what do they, again, they're like, hey, you start talking about people who gave them money.
0: Uh-oh.
1: I gotta go, man. No, be one of those people like Sir Nubbin and give money.
0: Somebody in the thing says, hey, you skipped Eric PP. Did we skip something with Eric PP?
1: Well, if he was streaming during the show, I don't see the streaming until I check for the next show. But I believe him that he's streaming right now, because he's here and he's the guy behind Helipad. So we appreciate that, Eric PP. Now, if you could find like another 4,000 people to start streaming Satoshis again, that would be nice.
0: Boom.
1: That was so much fun, even from the aspect of knowing just that people are listening at various times, because when we do the show live, we can see how many people are on the stream. But with Helipad, the software that Eric PP came up with, you can see when people are streaming sats. So it was always cool at random times to be like, oh, look, you know, Harry Pilgrim's listening to the show, or whoever's listening. You know, it kind of gives you a little bit of a push, even if the grand total is like a buck that's coming in from that person for the show. It's like, you know, there's another person listening to the show. And even that is is an incentive for, I think, folks, at least like me, I don't know you. It's like, it's nice to know that the work is not going for naught.
0: Right.
1: So now we know, if you haven't listened to episode 500 of That Larry Show, it's finally there. I mean, it's
0: finally there.
1: Yes. Much heralded. And then I like that you put the clip in there from the note that we got from, was it Graham?
0: Oh, boy. That was.
1: And it's like, again, that's putting things in perspective.
0: Oh, yeah, he did so perfectly. And, like I said, I was talking about a thing to humble you and be proud of at the same time and put things in perspective. It was pretty awesome. So made me feel real good.
1: We were put on this earth to rage. Dare I ask when episode 501 of that Larry show is going to be?
0: Pretty soon. I'm not going to say exactly when, but while you're waiting for that, you should absolutely slide on over to randomthoughts.com because Darren has a great new episode with a fantastic thumbnail. Oh my God. It looks so good. It's better than AI. Nuclear stress test, episode 364. I haven't heard this one yet, but I will this evening. Check it out. It's always a great listen. Always.
1: Yeah, that was Grok as far as the image. I'm like, give me a nuclear explosion over superimposed with an EKG. And it just did it.
0: It did it pretty damn well. Yeah. Yeah.
1: It took a couple iterations for it to be just right because, you know, usually it's not perfect right off the bat, but.
0: Yeah.
1: Man, if I had to pay a graphic designer.
0: The only thing missing from here is an angry and incompetent, what do you call those chicks that gave you a test you didn't need and drugged you?
1: Yeah, the nurse practitioner.
0: Like, nurse practitioner. Like her face in the corner above the mushroom cloud looking really pissed off.
1: Yeah, and I've got to, because they made an appointment for me for next week. I'm like, I already had an appointment for 6 months, and they said if nothing showed up on this test, like I don't need to go back and see them again. What I need to do is use the next couple of months to get a different cardiologist and hopefully find one that you can see the cardiologist, not a nurse practitioner. Cause I just don't want, I know, I understand that's the way of the world now, but I'm going to avoid that as long as possible.
0: What about this concierge stuff I hear about and see, is that like crazy expensive? I understand. Is that the notion behind that? You do get to see a real doctor? Or,
1: probably because you're paying them direct without insurance and all that kind of a thing.
0: No insurance. Yeah. Oh, ouch.
1: That's concierge doctors. Yes. That's okay. It's for the ultra. It's like for the, like Rush Limbaugh when he used to talk like, well, I don't have health insurance because whatever happens, I can afford it.
0: Yeah.
1: You know, and the health insurance was so much, so it's kind of a balancing act there.
0: Right.
1: Which is why we rely on people like Sir Nubbin and the rest of you to keep supporting the show.
0: We do.
1: So we can actually see a real doctor and not somebody in a back alley somewhere. And we will be back next week on Monday, but until then, you go to thatlarryshow.com, you listen to everything that's there, and then you go to Random Thoughts, R-A-N-D-U-M-B, thoughts.com. You listen to what's there and then come back, rage with us on Monday, and bring your friends.
0: Do. And send them a link so they can love us too.
1: Yeah. Now, do it. Otherwise, we're not even going to play the outro. If you don't do it right now, go right now and message a friend.
0: Yes.
1: Bemrose has a friend.
11: The U.S. strikes back, killing a member of the Islamic State.
12: Whole world going to shit!

0: Yeah, you have to avoid those back alley cardiologists.
1: Yeah, look out for those guys. God.
0: It'll be a thing in the future. You watch. We have screwed everything up so much.
1: You're right. You're absolutely right, Darren. It will be a thing.
0: And it's just, I mean, I noticed this when I was at the appointment for the nurse practitioner, you know, before they scheduled the chemical stress test.
1: Yes.
0: That after the girl, I'm assuming nurse, did the EKG, where normally when leaving the room would be, oh, the doctor will be right with you.
1: Right.
0: This time, I mean, I understand I was seeing the nurse practitioner, but she said, your provider.
1: Your provider.
0: Like, ain't my fucking provider.
1: Yeah.
0: They're not sustaining me. They're not paying me. You know,
1: That word has pissed me off since it became common probably 20, 25 years ago. Provider? Fuck off. No, and even calling it, now it's like health insurance. No, it's not. It's medical insurance. It's not health insurance. Health is,
0: yes.
1: It's kind of a weasel word.
0: Yes.
1: Know? And it's provider shit. No, I'm the provider. I'm paying the fucking bill. I'm the provider.
0: I'm with you.
1: Yeah.
0: It's all bullshit. That's what it is.
1: All bullshit.
0: If you stay on the Mighty Noah Jenna stream, it's not all bullshit. It's good shows. And whatever Bemrose gives you, I don't know. And if you stay on, today is Monday. That means tonight, probably Boobs and Lavish, they'll be doing their thing.
1: Good.
0: They always have fun. Tell them we said hi. Harass them a little bit because, you know, I disagree with.
2: We recommend you troll Darren O'Neill.
0: No, I would prefer you definitely troll somebody else, at least for a while. See you later, everybody. Enjoy. Thank you, Larry, as always.
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1: I mean, y'all real sick up in the head.
2: The U.S. strikes back, killing a member of the Islamic State.

0: Welcome to Planet Rage, the intersection of insanity and madness. Here are your hosts, Larry Blydner and Darren O'Neill.
1: Hey, Larry, it's episode 223.
2: Happy June, baby.
1: Is that here? Is that?
2: Yeah, it's June 1.
1: Is that now? Do we get another month?
2: Well, it doesn't feel like it here. It's 59 degrees. What is it in Chi-Town?
1: 70 degrees, but cloudy.
2: I hate you.
1: What the hell? You're on the East Coast. It's supposed to be beautiful. It's nice. Everything's perfect.
2: Not here.
1: It's not exactly California weather now, is it?
2: No, it's not.
1: You're like, you're still understanding that the scale of things you will put up with just for the weather, probably you're still winning.
2: It's becoming a very narrow margin. Very narrow. Because a lot of fucking commies here as well. And so.
1: True. I mean, if you're going to get commies, you may as well have commies in nice weather.
2: Exactly. You said it, buddy.
1: That way when you fight to take the land back, you're actually someplace you want to be.
2: Yeah. True.
1: Unlike Chi-Rack, we're over this past week.
2: What did we do?
1: Four shot and killed, which seems like, okay, no big deal.
2: It does, yes.
1: 51 shot and wounded.
2: Wow, that's a lot of action.
1: That's a big number. It's a lot of people. Gun control, they're not good with controlling the guns.
2: Yeah.
1: 51 shot and wounded. So from our last episode, the shot and murdered clock both have moved up. One person shot in Chicago this year, 2026, one every 5 hours and 10 minutes.
2: Okay.
1: And one murdered every 20 hours and 48 minutes.
2: Wow, that's definitely shrunk from what it was earlier this year.
1: This is why we track these things. People are always surprised. Like, have you heard about the violence in Chicago? Yes.
2: You need drum rolls and trumpet fanfares for this thing, Darren, when you read these numbers. And speaking of numbers, this is day number 93 of the Iran debacle.
1: Yeah.
2: Holy shit, man. 15 days to flatten the curve. We destroyed their army. We destroyed their navy. We destroyed their air force. They're begging for, we destroyed all their fucking leaders.

0: They're going to lick our asses and beg for a deal.
1: They are 93 in
0: days later.
1: Oh, they are. One, they are in disarray. Sure they are.
0: Yeah,
1: it would sure appear, which I understand that when you're in a position of strength, you don't need to rush through the negotiations. And I will give the president a little bit of leeway, because this is not also, at least for me, comparable to what happened in Iraq or Afghanistan, because we don't have boots on the ground.
0: True, but I can't go along with your summation there, because if you're in a position of strength, you don't need to negotiate, you dictate.
1: I think that's what he's doing. It's just taking these idiots a long time to come around to what's going to eventually happen anyway.
0: No. It's the same. Nothing's going to happen. It's going to be no different than it was 94 days ago.
1: No, you and I are going to be vacationing in Iran by next year. It's going to be the biggest beach play. I mean, you're going to be able to go and just have fun out in the desert. You love the desert. They got lots of desert.
0: Oh, no, I want those tropical straits of Hormuz. I want to be on a rubber raft out there, you know, being served.
1: Persian women margaritas. Out on a nice yacht on the Strait of Hormuz. Yeah. Exactly.
0: Yeah, sure. Yeah, in between the oil tankers.
1: That's going to be the Planet Rage meetup next year, straight up Hormuz on a nice
0: that's the place.
1: Billion dollar yacht.
0: Mm-hmm. Yeah.
1: Sign up now. It's the only way to do it. And it's a different war. I mean, so yeah, whether anything gets done, I think it will. You think it may not. But either way, it's not the same thing. So all of the lefties that are like, oh, it's a war. You see, it's going. It's like, but we don't have. We bombed them like 3 months ago, and it seems like nothing has really been done since. So is it really a war?
0: Well, it, you know, they're still they're seizing other people's tankers. They're, you know, freezing up the straits. So they're flexing, you know, and they're not flexing like someone that's been destroyed at all. So there's some, you know, there's some hyperbole in the intel we're getting, I think. And now, I don't think it's necessarily a lefty position. I see bullshit and I call it, you know, and this is bullshit. There's nothing is going to be different.
1: Well, really, I'm hearing something about a pipeline that will bypass Iran entirely and won't need the Strait of Hormuz to move oil around from the other countries that aren't Iran, which is kind of an interesting concept, which is, hey, we're gonna keep this straight. And then they're like, well, we don't need it anymore. So have fun.
0: Yeah. I wonder how many years that's going
1: to
0: take.
1: I don't know. How long does it take to build a big pipe?
0: I know the Alaska pipeline took a long fucking time. That is, it was like, I don't know, maybe a decade, you know, so.
1: But that's when you got all of the red tape of politics. If you're over in like Saudi Arabia and you got like $49 billion to spare, you could probably be like getting it done in a week.
0: Maybe.
1: Maybe they sent Elon over there with his earth boring machines. He could just go right underneath.
0: Oh, has he got those? He's got good diggers? Really? I didn't know he was in that business. It was his spaceships and electric stuff.
1: No, he was the one behind when they were going to do the basically through LA and that, where, oh, you could just get in your car and it'll like zoom you to the next.
0: Oh, spin. I remember that. Yeah.
1: I think that's him. I think those were his machines that go down.
0: They and were.
1: Just autonomously burrow.
0: But he forgot he was in California.
1: Yes.
0: That's a problem.
1: Yes. Well, politics and then everything will just collapse upon your tunnel, which.
0: Yeah. Yes.
1: You can just throw the homeless in the tunnel. It'll be great.
0: There you go. Yep. New residences.
1: Yes. Got plenty of room down there.
0: Yeah.
1: It's, I mean, everything's in such disarray. I mean, and you can't get honest reporting on anything. And I know I've said it before, but social media now has become pretty much meaningless, which I think is good. Because I've never been one to like doom scroll anyway, but now everything I see on social media is apparently AI slop or staged. I'm tired of all of the, hey, watch this post.
0: Really?
1: Yeah. I mean, I know they've been around for a long time, but I've never really paid attention. But the amount of these things has seemingly, at least in my timeline, multiplied, and there are so many things that are obviously AI. You know, things like, oh, the dog, look, who needs, you know, the parents passed out and the dog goes and covers up the kid. It's like, we all know it's bullshit. Well, we don't all know, which is the sad and scary point.
0: That's right. We don't all know. Yeah.
1: And these are the people. And, you know, again, this is like, oh, well, these are the people that vote. It's like, it's kind of a scary thing when you think of that.
0: Yeah.
1: But this, you know, kind of.
0: Well, I was thinking of you and AI. And when I was hunting for clips, I tripped over our buddy Rick Beato over there, the guitar dude.
1: Yeah, the music maestro.
0: Yeah, I mean, and Rick knows his shit. He's not a bullshitter. He knows what he's talking about. And he brought something up that was very interesting. And the teaser, right, on the video was something like my prediction for the downfall of AI. Right, and I thought, well, now I'm interested. You know. But, you know, what do I know? So I'll have to ask Darren and his cadre of Bens. And so Rick said, hey, look at this. AI is, you know, I'm in the music business. I watched music studios go from thousands in the United States to maybe a few dozen is all that's left now. And he's probably correct with that. And why did that happen? Well, because, and he went right back. He had the original shit from Apple. He had an interface of a preamp that looked like the thing you turned me on to. It was right. It looked as cheap as that. I think it was $200, you know. He said, and when I had my band and I had just before I got dropped by Universal Music, they said, here, use this to stop this studio bullshit. And that was the beginning of the end for studios, because who needs a, you know, mixing board that costs $750,000 and
1: right.
0: All the other shit. You just don't. And he said, now look at what I did. And I thought of you. He said, I'm now doing my own AI. And he went to a website that had, I don't know whether it was hundreds or maybe thousands of LLMs, right? And he downloaded one of those and he says, look, I got my own AI now and it's I'm not hooked up to the internet. Let's see what it can do. And he threw some stuff at it. It was pretty impressive replies he got. He said, now this cost me, I forget what it was. Wasn't a ton of dough. And he had a machine, I guess like yours, with a pretty robust amount of RAM in there. And he said, what the fuck? Who's going to need AI? Well, he doesn't talk like I do. He said, who's going to need AI? when you can do this yourself and not be sharing your info with it.
1: Right.
0: You're becoming the product. Of course, he's right about that. And he said, I think this whole AI thing is going to crash and burn a lot sooner than people think. And I thought, I like that. What do you think of that?
1: Well, what he's talking about is just an alternate AI. So it's kind of interesting. So it's like it will be adopted, but where companies that are dealing with trade secrets, you know, really anything that you don't want to have released out there. So say you're, you know, the lefty, you know, this is the first one that popped to mind, Stephen King, you know, say you're working on a new book and say you're still relevant and say your books are still selling millions of copies. If you're going to use AI, you know, in your research or for it to spell check, I mean, you're better than spell check. We all know. If you're going to use that, do you want it to go to the cloud where possibly that data can be leaked, which sometimes that could cost you, if you're a writer, that could cost you millions of dollars if somebody is able to catch on to your big idea and get there before you do.
0: Mm-hmm.
1: You know, like if somebody was able,
0: sure,
1: they knew what Star Wars was going to be, you know, oh, mm-hmm, we're going to push this out before that comes out and steal the thunder, if you will.
0: Mm-hmm.
1: So the local AIs, yep, there are different places. One of them is called Hugging Face, which is just a very odd name, but that is one of the huge repositories of the local LLMs. And it will allow you to download a variety of AIs that you can run locally, and they're usually tuned for a very particular purpose rather than, you know, ChatGPT, Claude, and these. They need to be very well rounded because you're selling that to the masses.
0: Yeah.
1: You can actually tune it and teach it. You know, have it, it's not really being taught, I understand, But the data that you can put into there, just imagine if you can get rid of everything about science and nature and just put in things about music.
0: Mm-hmm.
1: You can make a much smaller model that can run on much lesser hardware than needing these huge data centers and all that.
0: Yeah.
1: So I don't know if this really tells me AI is going away as much as AI is going to merge into something that people can run on their own machines to keep their data safe. But I think just like we talked about the people that can't tell the difference between an AI video of a dog acting very human.
0: And, sure.
1: Well, those are the people that are going to continue using, you know, the chat GPT. They're just going to go for the least amount of.
0: Well, I consider myself very Johnny Average with this stuff, and I've become, I won't say addicted, but somewhat dependent on Grok. I find ChatGTP is very leftist and not nearly as smart as Grok, really. I mean, you ask both services the same question, Grok's going to be a lot more accurate than ChatGPT. Sometimes ChatGTP is really fucking stupid.
1: Well, especially if you're talking about anything current events.
0: Just anything. I mean, it's amazing how often errors come back from them. But my point is, you know, I know at some point I'm going to click on Grok and Elon's going to tell me, I'm sorry, that's going to be $24.95 a month. You know, it's got to happen. And when that happens, I'm going to be looking at the Rick Beato video again and say, well, okay, where can I download this shit for, I don't know, $100, $200, $300? Because I'm not paying $24 a month for this. I don't need another fucking, you know, drain on my income. And I think most people feel that way. So I would think that for the average person, what you're saying is about, you know, corporations and stuff, or right. Stephen King is worried about his...
1: any writer.
0: I get that. But for the average person using it for the average, you know, reasons, why the fuck not? You know, I could see...
1: You can run it locally. You don't need the internet connection. You have 100% privacy. There are a plethora of these large language models that you can download. I've never seen any that were being sold. I'm sure there is a market for them, but there is a huge open source market on all this, including OpenAI. Once they move on, they're seemingly taking the stuff that was current two generations ago and open sourcing it and throwing that out for people to download and use for free because it's no longer a threat to them, I guess, that it's, you know, not as good as the model that they're selling.
0: Mm-hmm.
1: So it's very interesting. And the amount of hardware that you can run it on for highly quantized or compressed models, you could run it on phones and Raspberry Pis.
0: That's what I figured. Sure.
1: For something that you'd want to really put some faith into, being able to give you a Grok-like experience, you're going to spend a little bit of money. But in, you know, the case of you're either going with an Apple machine, which for text, the AI is perfectly fine, doesn't do image creation and that all that well. But for just your chatbot type AI, you can get so you're either going with an Apple machine, which is all in one, or you're getting a Windows Linux machine and you're getting a big NVIDIA video card. Either way, you're probably going to spend a few $1,000 on the hardware, but that's a one-time payment rather than, as you said, right now with Grok Plus and my X together, it's $40 a month, which is nuts.
0: Yeah, and I mean, you're talking about an investment in machines, and if I'm not mistaken, you blew a whopping $500 on a Mac that has, 128 gigs RAM, and that handles, you have a local AI, do you not?
1: Thing, yeah, the Mac was $3,600.
0: Where the hell did I get $500 from?
1: I don't know. Well, there was, you know what, there's a Mac Mini that I was using at first.
0: Mini.
1: Right.
0: Oh, that's, I knew I didn't dream that up. Okay.
1: And that one had 24 gig. This new one has 128. So there's a little,
0: Yeah, I thought that sounded like a lot for $500.
1: But they're coming out with more and more of the, like, the Suno for the music is, the service is great, but they're people are going to catch up with the open source ones as well, yeah, because it's all doing the same thing. And the AI is, the people that really, the companies as far as the software that it's, I think, is going to replace will be Photoshop, because most people don't really want to show off their Photoshop skills. They simply want to get the end result that they're looking for. So whether that's removing people you don't want in a photo, color correcting, whatever it is, making, you know, now with AI, you can take a photograph you took on a nice hazy morning in the desert, mm-hmm, and add, you know, beautiful sunrise, you know, it's
0: right. Sure.
1: And rather than having to have any skill to do that, now you just type in what you want.
0: Yeah.
1: And it's able to do that, which I think the boys on No Agenda missed a little bit with some of these AIs. They were talking about, oh, you just need to totally have it reiterate. And it was like that to begin with. But now there are specific models that are very good at editing, which I find will be even more dangerous when it comes to deep fakes and things like that, because you can tell it, hey, leave this person's face and body alone, but change the background.
0: Yeah.
1: You know, or change what they're wearing and make a completely different scene, but you're not recreating the person. So the person's going to look perfect because you're actually leaving those pixels alone.
0: Yeah.
1: And you can add things. There are, Grok was one of them, I think, that had, you know, different suggestions for what you can do with their images. And one was like, add a believable girlfriend. So you can take a picture,
0: well, there you go.
1: Yeah. You know, just a dude standing there and be like, add a girlfriend. And then all of a sudden there'll be a girl like hanging on his arm.
0: Mm.
1: So don't believe anything you ever see on the internet. That's,
0: I don't believe anything I see anywhere, Darren, even with my own eyes.
1: Right, which is, it totally has changed. This is the thing that I did not really suspect would happen as quickly as it did, which was to make me pretty much tune out of everything because I just don't believe it. Social media, at least, some of the things on the mainstream media, which is sad because the mainstream media can still use AI, but I think you're still less likely because they would completely lose credibility, whether it's MS Now or Fox News, if they posted photographs and claimed they were real and then it turned out they were AI. Well, then your whole organization is pretty much done, I think, because nobody can ever believe anything you say again.
0: Yeah.
1: But for social media, that's me. It's like I can't even pay attention to it. Speaking of social media, they just upgraded our price for planetrage.social to $25 a month. And I looked at only No Berets using it and me. So I'm like, that's probably going to get shut down.
0: Hmm.
1: Cause unfortunately,
0: you're talking about on X or which,
1: no, planetrage.social.
0: Oh, planetrage.social. Right. Okay.
1: It's like, what? Yeah. The 25, I mean, $15. Okay.
0: Yeah.
1: And I know a couple of people like Omega Project, we gave people accounts, but nobody's really using it because the Fediverse has kind of died.
0: It sure has. It's too bad.
1: It was fun for a while.
0: It was. It was a lot of fun when there were 10,000 people. And right. Was there not? Probably not. I think there's 9 guys.
1: It seems like that.
0: We're 20% of it.
1: It seems like it's all gone away. I mean, like, because of the fact that X is relatively safe now to espouse your more conservative viewpoints. And I love watching you respond to people on X. That, like, the,
0: oh, I'm glad you like that.
1: Democrat,
0: I like
1: them to fuck themselves. Like, ah, you'll always shit. Be a little fat fucking nerd. Like, whoa.
0: Well, yeah, that was, Rick Wilson freak from the Lincoln Project. He's constantly posting things. Look, Trump is dying.
1: Right.
0: And he did that the same day that he had an exam at Walter Reed or whatever. And they said, yeah, you're in pretty good shape for a heavy 79-year-old dude. You know, maybe they're lying, but probably not. And so I said, hey, regardless of Trump's health, Rick, you will always be a bald, creepy dwarf. And that's fact. So,
1: well, this again is what is being pushed Bemrose alert here.
2: All right. It is time to end the healthcare cover-up. And you know who's right about it?
1: All right. Can you believe this?
0: I love it.
1: This is Davey Packman, who swore that Joe Biden was fine.
0: Is Ryan in here today? I'm looking for him. I'm not seeing him.
1: He's probably not. He might actually be out doing real work, which...
0: All right. I admire that.
1: It pays much better than this show, I'll tell you.
0: That's true.
1: Oh, no, there he is. Okay, sorry. He's not really at work.
0: Hi, Ryan.
2: Fox News is right. Caroline Levitt is right. Peter Doocy is right. David.
1: I like how we called him Peter Doocy and pretended he didn't. Mm-hmm. It's like, at least Donald Trump is obvious with his snide remarks, you little
0: That's true, he is. Yeah, he doesn't hide behind anything.
2: Did you suffer a brain injury? What are you talking about? Well, the videos might surprise you. What I'm going to tell you might surprise you. Watch to the end and let me know. Right now, there is a health cover-up happening of Donald Trump's health. We know that. Annual physicals in 13 months, multiple bizarre dentist visits, scans that Trump doesn't...
1: Okay, has anybody heard anything about dental visits? Because this is the first time I'm hearing it.
0: What do you have done?
1: I don't know.
0: Hmm.
1: But he's claiming there have been accounts of multiple weird dentist visits. I haven't heard of one, so...
0: No.
1: I must be not getting my news in the same place as David Packman,
0: I guess not.
1: That's fair.
2: Even understand propaganda letters about Trump's the strongest and healthiest of anybody. We know that they're covering something up. We see explanations for visible phenomena on Trump's body that don't make sense. And you know who has the right analysis here?
0: Uh-oh.
2: It's Fox News. It's Caroline Levitt. Hear me out. Here is Caroline Levitt. Listen to the principles of what Caroline Levitt is saying.
3: And he's demanding answers.
1: He's going to admit that this is all a clip about Biden. So I'm not really sure what the point is.
3: Talked about it in your monologue, and I'm glad to hear it because this is truly the greatest political scandal our country has ever seen. We had unelected, radical left White House staffers who nobody knew their names running the most powerful country in the history of the world. And the Democrat Party was in a complete alliance to cover it up. And the mainstream media was right along with them. They were asking Joe Biden what his favorite ice cream was rather than asking him whether or not he was suited to run the country. And so we need answers on what took place over the past 4 years, because look at the consequences of having these unelected radical left-wing staffers in the West Wing running the country.
2: So
0: what was his favorite ice cream flavor?
2: Notice.
1: I think it was Rocky Road.
0: Caroline
2: isn't talking about Trump in that video. She's talking about Joe Biden.
1: No shit.
2: And this video is from about a year ago, almost to the day, from when we learned Joe Biden had stage 4 metastasized prostate cancer. But on the principles, Caroline.
0: Wait a minute. He was declared cancer free like 7, 8, 9 months ago. Or did I imagine that?
1: I don't know. I know he's going back. When we found out, he's saying this is when the clip's from.
0: Oh, okay.
1: So like a year ago. I don't know what difference that made, but
0: it's Packman.
1: True.
0: Nothing makes sense. Yeah.
2: It's completely correct. We do need answers about Donald Trump's health. Who is running the country right now?
1: Donald Trump. I mean, is this?
0: Yeah. Look at the White House. You got fucking, cage matches on the front lawn of the White House. Who the fuck do you think's running it, Packman?
1: Yeah, I don't understand. Right. If this is somebody else, it looks a lot like Trump.
0: Yeah.
1: It's like Donald Trump is in the Oval Office. It would appear every day. He talks to reporters. It would appear every day. Yeah. Unlike Joe Biden, Hayden Biden.
0: Once a year.
1: Trying to make this correlation, like, well, who's really in charge of the White House? Like, you can't compare. Donald Trump could have terminal cancer and know he's only got 2 years to live, but it would seem he's doing his job.
0: Yes.
1: Where Joe Biden is never around during the last part of his term, for anybody that was following this.
0: So most of it. Yeah.
1: Trying to make that comparison is asinine.
2: Why can't we get the truth? They're completely right. It's just they're talking about the wrong guy. Here is Peter Doocy and Caroline Levitt again asking a good question. We need to know what the first lady knew. We need to know what the people around the president knew, except it should apply to Trump. But in principle, they're completely correct.
4: And folks, in President Biden's
1: interview, he's going to play more stuff that's old. It's like, yeah. But see, Davey, your fucking guy's fucking wife admitted that she thought he had a fucking stroke during the fucking debate and then lied.
0: Yeah, but she's a doctor.
1: Well, not that kind of doctor.
0: What is her degree in? A doctorate of education?
1: Yeah, I think so. Some bullshit. She can barely teach her children.
0: Yeah, of course.
1: Let me push through the Ducey clip.
3: You're going to believe her lies, and frankly, it's insulting.
2: All right, so of course, this was a year ago. They're talking about Biden, not about Donald Trump, but they're right in principle. What does Melania know? I know that she's basically estranged from Trump, but she must have...
1: Oh, she's basically estranged from Trump, too? Wow.
0: God, he knows a lot.
1: I just can't even listen. I mean, Benrose is right. This guy is a fucking retard. But I want to know what the point of these gaslighting... It's just...
0: Well, he's got to do something for his $8,000 a month, Darren.
1: I suppose.
0: Something.
1: I can come up with something else. I'll play clips of Fox, what they said about Biden. And I'll just say, yeah, but what about Trump?
0: You know, what was the outfit that pays? We should let them know. Hey, you know, there's a thing called AI that can do this shit. Pac-Man's doing a lot better.
1: True.
0: For nothing.
1: And yeah, and you could have hot chicks doing it instead of somebody that looks like Pac-Man.
0: Yes. That's a convincer.
1: The Trump health scandal is like, okay, you're really trying to compare him and Biden. It is beyond the pale.
0: Hmm.
1: But the whole health industry is fucked up. And
0: well, I saw a stat that should piss you off even more. I saw a post about this, that now the cost of health care for the average American is more than their mortgage. The average American is spending $2,200 a month on fucking health insurance and $2,000 a month on their mortgage.
1: That is insane.
0: How about that? Thank you, Obama. You fucking scumbag.
1: Yeah, you'll be able to keep your doctor, though. Don't worry.
0: Yeah, don't worry. He wouldn't lie to you.
1: And then they're incompetent. I am convinced that the people around my cardiologist's office are incompetent.
0: I believe you. And I think, Darren, you have some fucking weird, like, gypsy curse over you with incompetent doctors. I mean, a lot of them are.
1: Yeah.
0: It seems like you rub up against more of them than anybody.
1: Possibly. Maybe you have to see if... the boys over at Suits and Boots, maybe there's a lawsuit and
0: the latest. So what's going on?
1: Well, I went for the nuclear stress test.
0: Yeah.
1: And I kind of had an inkling because I am on medication, Metoprolol, which controls the heart rhythm.
0: Right.
1: Controls how fast it will beat. Meaning I can overexert myself. And I would be lucky to get anywhere. When you look at which I learned, of course, afterwards, doing the assumption that the people that you are interacting with medically know what they're doing, that is done for me.
0: Yeah.
1: So I didn't really look, at like what the target heart rate that they were going to be shooting for somebody of my age. Mm-hmm. And it was, I think, around 140 beats per minute from what I looked up.
0: Okay.
1: Now I know when I am exercising, riding a little recumbent by going as fast and going as hard as I can. It takes a lot for my heart rate to get over 100 beats per minute.
0: Okay.
1: Because the drug is doing its job. It is slowing the heart rate down. So going in and having this done, I'm walking on the treadmill, and I asked the, nurse there, like, well, should I take my pills? They're, well, if your doctor didn't say, well, of course, it wasn't a doctor that set up the stress test. It was the nurse practitioner. Love nurse practitioners. So I'm on the treadmill going. I'm like, I don't know how much more I can go. And she's like, well, we need 20 more beats per minute. And I'm like, well, that's not going to happen.
0: Wait a minute. That sounds retarded.
1: Well,
0: I mean, really, yeah. I mean, they know you're on this drug that limits or restricts the pace of your heart, but they're saying, give me 20 more. What the fuck is that?
1: Well, the people doing the test don't necessarily know what drug you're on, which is also
0: shouldn't they?
1: Yes.
0: Shouldn't they know that?
1: You would think. Because, then I did the research, after, and it's like, well, yeah, they all, the, legitimate medical places, and I don't remember exactly which one, whether it was the Cleveland Clinic or something like that, that's like, well, if you're going to have a stress test, you should stop taking metoprolol 24 to 48 hours beforehand, which,
0: holy shit,
1: which would make sense, right? Because if you want your heart rate to get up, you got to get off the drug.
0: That's holding it back.
1: Right. So they're like, well, you know what? No problem. We can do it the chemical way.
0: Whoa. I don't like the sound of that at all.
1: Right. And I mean, I know this exists because this is the way my dad had a stress test done. My buddy Gene that I do Unrelenting with is like, oh, why are you going on the treadmill? Just let him give you the drug, man. You just sit back and relax.
0: Holy shit.
1: So they've got this whole thing, and this will be great because I can't wait to see all the data because the EKG is going through this whole thing while I'm on the treadmill, got the EKG hooked up, all the wires hooked up, sit down in the chair next to it. And they're like, we can do the chemical thing. The EKG is hooked up. And they're like, so you might.
0: They give you a jab or a pill? How do they give you this chemical?
1: Well, there was an IV already in because they had to.
0: Oh.
1: They were prepared to inject the radioactive isotope, which is how the machine gets good pictures of your heart.
0: Jesus.
1: I know. It's fun stuff. I've had those before. Not really even worried about the radioactive little isotopes. You know, very low. You know, you probably get more radioactivity walking outside on a nice California sunny day. But they're like, well, we can give you this. You might feel, you know, a little flushed or whatnot. And they inject the thing into me, and all of a sudden I'm like, whoa, like, need to lay back. I started sweating profusely.
0: Oh shit. Ooh.
1: The at one point I heard the top number of the blood pressure at 70 over something, and you know that's normally like 115, 125 over something. It was 70 over
0: 70. Wow.
1: Heart rate was down to 50 beats a minute, and I basically nearly passed out.
0: Holy shit.
1: And was not, I mean, really did not feel good for 5 minutes or so as they pushed saline and tried to counteract the what they had done. But then of course I went in after that and looked at, you know, hey, what drugs should you be careful of, or, you know, that you should not be on for getting this chemical stress test?
0: Yes.
1: And of course, metoprolol also on there, and my blood pressure medication on there as well.
0: Wow.
1: Both of which I had happily taken that morning because they didn't tell me not to take them.
0: Jesus.
1: So it was not a fun time.
0: Yeah.
1: And
0: did you learn anything, or was the whole thing an abortion and fucking?
1: No, they were still able to do the stress test where they finished that off, which, you know, was fine. And the overall results of that is the doctor that looked at it then was like, you know, everything looks, you know, fine unless they see something that he's not, which of course you wouldn't have seen this doctor if it wasn't for the fact they had to call him in like, oh, this guy's going to die.
0: Jesus.
1: And then I was talking about that during the rock and roll pre-show, and my buddy Ron V that I met at the meetup, he's like, oh yeah, the same thing happened to me. He's like, if you got good veins, it'll drop your blood pressure too much.
0: Mm-hmm.
1: I'm like, well, I don't know if that's good or bad, having good veins.
0: Yeah.
1: But it was not, I mean, really, it's an interesting thing with seeing how the human body works and how quickly the reaction happens to a drug that's being injected. It's, you know, instantaneous, and all of a sudden you go from feeling, hey, I'm good, to wow, I'm gonna die.
0: Yeah.
1: You know, it was not a not a good time. And I don't know, is there medical malpractice in there, or
0: sure sounds like it. I think I'm no expert, but it appears to me as if the same MBA assholes that have kind of wrecked the restaurant business have done the same thing to medicine.
1: Yeah.
0: You know, and I can remember, you know, long time ago, you go in a really, you know, fine restaurant, and one man or woman would come out and do everything except bust the table. You know, it was at bus boys was like the lowest run, but the waiter would, you know, take the order, bring the stuff, talk to you, whatever. And now it's like you see the same person once each, you know, right. What I mean?
1: There's, right.
0: And it's the same shit. in medicine. You know, where the fuck is a doctor? Well, it's just a bunch of underlings. You know, maybe there even isn't a doctor. Nobody really has the fucking big picture. Oh, wait a minute. I'm sorry. It's on their motherfucking iPad, isn't it? Yeah.
1: You know, and this is, it's interesting to me because Glenn Beck, I saw a thing he had where he's worried about AI and maybe rightfully so in some things. But he's like, oh, your doctors are already using it. And I'm thinking in my case, if the AI would have gone like, hey, assholes, he's on a drug that you should not be injecting him with what you're about to inject him with. I would have preferred that to.
0: Yes.
1: You know, it's like, well, this would be good. We should have checks. We should have balances. Nobody asks, well, hey, have you taken any of the drugs on this list as we're changing you from.
0: Yeah. That's fucking terrifying, man. How did you keep yourself calm? I mean, holy shit. That's some frightening shit.
1: Well, that's pretty much all you can do is try to stay calm and, yeah. You know, it's like, okay, let's, you know, we're having a reaction to it. You know, I don't know. I mean, all I know is the one nurse was like, well, I'm glad it didn't go under 50. It's like, well, wait, what happens? Gee,
0: me too.
1: Right. Like, what happens then? And, like I said, it's a, I was already thinking that the nurse practitioner go around at this particular doctor's office was no bueno. And I'm not really sure even why, because the doctor was like, well, why do they order a stress test? Like, I don't know. Fuck if I know. I mean, because you've been on the flecainide. It's like, well, but that's a rhythm thing. And I get it. The flecainide is not recommended for anyone who has any kind of heart damage. So maybe they were just double checking to make sure. But again, when you're not dealing with doctors and you're dealing with somebody that maybe doesn't know as much. But yeah, this seemingly has been a fun little ride.
0: Jeez. Well, I'm glad you're here, Podner. Scary shit.
1: Well, yeah, you got to avoid people trying to kill you.
0: Well, I mean, it's a proven fact, the most dangerous place you ever visit in your entire life, including a battlefield, is a hospital. So,
1: yeah, I remember an episode of Scrubs, which is like out of, you know, if three people come in, one is going to die because of what the doctors did. One out of three is going to be saved by what the doctors did. And one, the doctors aren't going to have any effect on it all.
0: Okay.
1: So you don't want to be that one.
0: No.
1: But, I mean, I was glad to hear that Ron V had it happen to him. I'm like, well, okay, at least I'm not alone.
0: What did Gene the Russian have to say about all this? Does he know?
1: He's like, oh, they should just put cocaine directly into your heart. That would have been,
0: that's good.
1: Right. Cause this was, see, now again, because you know, I'm not a medical professional. I always assumed, wrongfully so, that the drug that they give you, in this case, it was called Lexiscan. I'm like, that sounds a lot like a printer scanner company. Lexiscan.
0: It does. That's right. That was one. Wasn't it? I think it was.
1: Yeah. The Lexis something, right? There was something like that.
0: Yes.
1: So the Lexiscan does not simulate the exercise by making your heart race. It opens up your veins. So it relaxes your veins immensely to increase the blood flow, so it mimics what would happen if your heart was pumping at 180 beats per minute or whatever it is. The blood flow through the heart is simulated that way without making the heart go faster. I was just assuming it makes your heart go faster for a little bit.
0: Yeah.
1: Nope. It does weird things to your veins, and if you're on drugs already that slow your heart and lower your blood pressure, and they give you a drug that instantaneously lowers your blood pressure. I mean, you could feel, I mean, it was really all of a sudden you just, I felt like a sack of potatoes. Everything just got heavy.
0: Yeah.
1: And you're like, sitting up is not good. And I was perspiring so much, it took the tape with the IV off.
0: Wow.
1: Like, yeah, not fun. Consult your doctor before having any medical stress test or medical procedures.
0: Just avoid the doctors altogether. In fact, you know what? I think we ought to open a business of witch doctors. Really? I mean, you'd be much safer with some guy shaking a rattle around your head and shouting ooga booga and whatever.
1: Right, tapping your shoulder with garlic.
0: Exactly. Garlic's good for you. It's a fucking medical fact. Yes. Yes,
1: if,
0: yes,
1: if we
0: yes.
1: Have, if we have Bobby Kennedy involved, he might want like rattlesnakes and stuff like that to be involved.
0: I got to say, that impressed the shit out of me. I saw that video of him snatching those two snakes up. Not one at a time, two at a time. Hey, Bobby.
1: I know. They're like, are those things biting? You get a salute
0: from Larry for that.
1: Right? Huh? Like, people are like, are they biting you? He's like, hey, yeah.
0: Yeah. Wow. Okay, Bobby.
1: Do not fuck with Bobby the K. He's going to.
0: Don't do that. No, sir.
1: He is not afraid of snakes. And the one video had him with a rattlesnake with his wife. They're just like, no. And he's like, get me a pillowcase.
0: Yeah. He actually posted a picture of himself. He looked like he was maybe 9 or 10 years old. And to his left was his cousin, Maria Shriver. When she still had a face, she was about 6, I'd say. And he was holding a goddamn rattlesnake then by the head. So he's been at this shit a long time.
1: He likes the snakes.
0: He's got balls, man. I wouldn't, no.
1: Yeah, I do not like snakes. So I'm like, And Gene, of course, he has 100-pound or whatever it is. And I'm like, you know, that thing is going to kill you in your sleep one day. He's like, that's what my dad keeps saying. I'm like, well, maybe we're hoping.
0: Yeah. When my wife married me and moved to LA, we were lounging on a Saturday afternoon in the house, and I don't know what the hell I was doing, but I had automatic lawn sprinklers, and suddenly I hear them go off. You know, I hear this like, what the fuck? I just like fixed one of them or something, or set the timer and said broken again. What is this shit? And then I hear my wife scream, right? What's the matter with you? Look outside. And in my driveway is a fucking enormous rattlesnake battling a squirrel and a blue jay giving aerial support. Yeah, swear to God. And on squirrels, actually a mongoose is a first cousin to a fucking squirrel. So I guess they like to fuck with snakes, you know. I mean, this is incredible. But the thing, I swear to God, this fucking rattler was as thick around as my ankle. He was big. He was a big fucking rattlesnake. And I thought, I don't want this like slithering around around my house, especially when it's nighttime and I'm putting out the garbage or something.
1: Right.
0: So I grab a shotgun.
1: Oh.
0: And I run outside. And the guy who lived next door to me was a retired airline pilot. And he would split every summer. He was wise. He got the fuck out of LA in the summer. He had a lake house somewhere in Michigan or something. And all of a sudden, out of nowhere, this red sports car pulls up into his driveway. And I'm thinking, fuck, there goes my shot. You know, I can't blast this snake with this guy, right? But I'll just hang on a second. And meanwhile, the battle continues with the snake, the bird, and the squirrel. And so I'm coming, come on, get the fuck. The guy gets out of this car, Darren. I swear to God, he gets out of the car with not one, two canes. And he walks like slower than a snail up the driveway. And then the broad across the street, who was like one of these busy buddies, suddenly she appears on her balcony and starts screaming, call 911, call 911. I said, yeah, I'll tell the snake to chill and wait until they arrive. The snake handling cop shows up. I mean, people are fucking insane. So anyway, I never got the shot off because I didn't want to blast the crippled guy. And the snake vanished. And so did the squirrel and the blue jay.
1: Luckily, never to be seen again.
0: Oh, I saw other rattlers, but not him. He was the fucking job of the hut of rattlesnakes. I mean, I saw a lot of rattlers. Back in the day in the West Valley, but he was the big boy.
1: You see, Chicago, we don't have that kind of an issue.
0: No.
1: That's what I do. You know, my wife likes the warm weather. Like, oh, Florida, Florida, Florida. Then you see all these videos of the alligators are Florida. Crocs are the, when you got the alligator sitting on your front porch, it's like,
0: oh, yeah.
1: No.
0: Yeah. All kinds of bugs and shit down there, too. A lot of bugs.
1: I know. There's no place that's perfect, that's for sure.
0: That's true. That's absolutely true.
1: Yeah. You always have some kind of thing you don't want.
0: Yeah. True.
1: So that is all your health advice. And if you have a big rattler, make sure you got your
0: machete. Get a machete and a boom handle. Take his head off with that.
1: Yeah, you don't want to mess around. Where do you want to go next?
0: Oh, yeah, we got clips, don't we?
1: We have a few. We're probably not even going to get through them all because we're gabbing, but that's even better.
0: Yeah, it's fun to gab. I always dig gabbing. Let me see. How about, oh, you know, since we're talking about animals, snakes, and this is an interesting story. I saw this, I'm sure you heard of this, like a week ago. There was this, it was everywhere online, about a woman in Florida who was attacked by two dogs. They dragged her through the streets and killed her. I thought, oh, man, yeah, this is like, oh, shit, you know. And then typical of these days and, you know, what passes for being a media, it just the story evaporated and something more important came up. Like, you know, who knows what. But amazingly, I saw this kind of, Paul Harvey used to say, the rest of the story, right? And there's this video, you'll hear the audio portion, of a woman getting out of a police car. And turns out she was the owner of the two dogs that killed this neighbor. And, you know, instead of just, as usual, walking her into the, she was shackled by her, she had leg irons on, just walking her into, I don't know whether it was a precinct or whatever the fuck it was, cops had her. The sheriff, this is in Brevard County, Florida, again, so yeah, we're talking about Florida. And the sheriff was there to greet her. And he performed, I think, a really valuable public service, because so much shit like this happens, and this woman, who is a fucking monster, will go, probably she'll get some, I hope, some prison sentence for this, maybe a long time, long bull, she should. And I guarantee in that entire span of time, no one will verbally abuse her or tell her exactly what a piece of shit she is. Now, this guy didn't say it quite as eloquently as I just did, because he is, after all, a public servant. But I salute this fucking sheriff for what he said to this bitch.
5: If you enjoyed your time at the beach.
6: Oh, yeah.
5: Because you're not going to be going back.
6: Okay. What is the purpose of that?
5: A woman's dead and two dogs are about to be euthanized because of your uselessness. So have a nice visit. Are you kidding me? Folks, an innocent woman is dead, and two dogs are about to be euthanized because of this woman's inactions and failure to be a responsible pet owner. And she and her little honey are hanging at the beach at a beautiful hotel. The victim was walking her dog in the neighborhood and was attacked by two dogs belonging to Cutler that had once again gotten out of their yard and were roaming the neighborhood. The dogs, identified as Max and Mako, climbed over the owner's fence and began to brutally attack and maul Cowan, forcing her to the ground, viciously attacking her, and eventually dragging her across the ground for quite some distance. Cowan was transported to a nearby trauma center due to the extent of her injuries and was subsequently pronounced dead by hospital staff approximately 4 hours after the attack initially occurred. Agents took a sworn statement from Linda Cutler, during which she stated that she was aware that her dogs would routinely get out of the fence and have to be repeatedly returned to her yard. She further admitted that she knew that one of her dogs had bitten an individual, and also that both dogs were becoming more and more aggressive, even towards her. Even worse, even knowing that the dogs had killed someone because of her failure to control them, she actually asked when she could get her dogs back. Now imagine that, being so oblivious to reality that you totally glaze over the loss of someone's life and ask, can you get the dogs back that you didn't take care of in the first place? Oh, and to make matters worse, when she was taken into custody, she feigned having a heart attack and had to be, by policy, transported to a nearby hospital for evaluation. At the hospital, I'm guessing they determined she didn't have a heart at all because they released her to our custody. And as you can see, I personally met our team at the jail earlier and walked her sorry butt into the jail myself. A woman's dead and two dogs are about to be euthanized because of your uselessness. So have a nice visit.
1: Yeah, parents and dog owners are not much different.
0: Pretty cool, huh? Well, like, you know, the parents, the thing is, the dog owners get zero slack because you can lock up a dog. You can put a chain on it and a leash. You can keep it away from people. Sure. But you got a kid that's anywhere from really like 10, 11 years old. What do you do? Set up a fucking a prison chamber for them or put a fucking collar and a leash on them? How do you stop that? You know, I heard you talk about that in Pelosi, whatever. And I'm thinking, wait a minute. That's a nice sentiment, but try fucking enforcing that. How the fuck are you going to keep that kid from that? What is Brandon called? A teen
1: takeover. Trend? Yeah.
0: You know, how do you stop that? Not so easy.
1: No,
0: good theory, not so good in practice.
1: Well, yeah, it was Judge Jeanine that said they were going to start putting parents in jail. And I think that might make parents think twice about letting their kids just do whatever they want. And, you know, maybe then you'll force more parents.
0: What do you mean? How do you know what they're doing? Hey, Johnny, where are you going? I'm going to go buy some ice cream. OK, have a good flavor. You know, meanwhile, they're fucking burning cars.
1: Really? Right.
0: I mean. How do you enforce that?
1: Well, I mean, the way I would see would be any kind of threat of punishment may make the parenting better all the way down the line. They may pay a little bit more attention when they know they're going to be held responsible, even though I don't know legally if you can be, except if you have a kid, you're responsible for their safety. Now, if your kid shoots somebody, you're probably going to be sued as well, and you're going to be responsible for that. I just think it makes the parents slightly more present in what the kids are doing. But
0: that's understandable. If you're talking about, I assume, is a firearm, and if you have a kid that's a bag of hammers, you make sure that the gun is locked up. And that makes sense. You know, you don't leave a weapon around or a head case like, what is it, Adam Lanza? That was the guy at Sandy Hook. Yes. In fact, mommy took him to the shooting range.
1: Right.
0: This will help you get over your psychosis.
1: We'll train you. Yeah, make sure you get a good shot. Gun control. Come on.
0: Yeah. So, but you know, if the cops actually grabbed everybody participating in one of these fucking things and drilled down and said, well, where did you say you were going? Or maybe even mom and dad aren't home. Maybe they're both working jobs. Who the fuck knows? You know, right. By the time a kid can locomote and get out and do things by themselves, they're going to do things by themselves. And there isn't a fuck ton mommy and daddy can do about that. There really isn't. And, you know, I think about how many people I know, and it's just such a long list. You know, I have friends who, you know, are stellar human beings, great parents themselves. And one of their siblings was, you know, a fucking heroin addict and died in a doorway in Lower Manhattan. You know, exact same upbringing.
1: Right.
0: Exact. And this is so fucking common. It's the whole, you know, nature versus nurture paradigm. You know, which is it? Well, they both have some. Or a lot of influence, but you really, ultimately, you know, it's a roll of the dice. It really is.
1: Yeah, and I'm all for holding the kids responsible. I don't think there should be a, oh, no, you're only 12 years old and you know.
0: Yes, absolutely.
1: Set somebody's car on fire. It's like, no, then you're going to be detained. You may be in a children's facility. You know, I get that, but.
0: I don't even know if that exists anymore, because I can remember as a kid. And there were a lot of fucking little thugs in the neighborhood in Queens when I grew up. And there was a thing called reform school. And I knew guys that I went to school with, their older brothers, several of them were doing pulls up. And I forget what it was called, up somewhere upstate New York. But it wasn't a place you wanted to go.
1: No.
0: That's for sure. You know, I don't know if does it even exist anymore? I don't know.
1: I haven't heard of one.
0: Maybe they just medicate
1: recently.
0: Them.
1: Right. Well, I haven't heard of one recently. But there needs to be. Punishment. I mean, that's the whole thing. Yeah. It's like human nature, you can't tell somebody you're not going to be punished no matter what you do and expect them to just go, well, I'm going to do the right thing.
0: Of course. Odds are they'll do the wrong thing.
1: Yeah. Like most of our politicians.
0: All of them.
1: I thought this was an interesting take from Stephen A. Smith on when he realized what kind of game politics was. And it's something I think everybody should be reminded of.
7: The more division you have, the more control you have, because you're forcing folks to pick a side. I never forget, I was at DC and I was at this, it changed my life politically. This is years ago. This is about 20 years ago or so. I had to do a hit at the Bureau in D.C. for ESPN. And it was two politicians that I had just seen arguing on MSNBC. And I mean, they were going at it. It was like you almost felt like it was security in the building standing nearby because they were going to come to blows. It was really, really bad. It was ugly. And I go to the restaurant nearby. It's right by the Amtrak train station. And I go to the restaurant in the

0: other has to be picked in a binary system. And if both sides are getting fed because you got lobbyists feeding these boys, putting their spin on things and pushing that and pushing that and pushing that, all you're doing is stirring the cup and leaving the American citizens to fight amongst ourselves for the BS you create. And they do it on purpose.
1: Yeah.
2: He's not wrong.
1: No, you have to. Can you even imagine how many of these near psychopaths like Springsteen now, anti-Trump, they don't get that. They don't get that it's a game.
2: Well, you know, and it's a game all around, because when, if you recall, I'm not sure whether it was 2016 or 2024. I'm going to say 2016. But one of his opponents that he really brutalized the fuck out of, Trump did, was Marco Rubio. Remember, he's little Marco.
1: Right.
2: I don't think I don't think Marco's a little guy. He seems like a normal sized human being, but that was what Trump called little Marco. And he said that his father killed JFK. he was fucking, he was in orbit. It was like, wow, holy shit. And it was very contentious. There was a lot of bad blood there. And now little Marco is like his right-hand guy. And I'd be shocked if he isn't the nominee when Trump checks out in 28. So yeah, Stephen A. Smith is absolutely correct with what he said. Yes.
1: And according to Omega Project, the California youth prisons were shut in 2023. Because, of course, you can't have...
2: Of course. Of course.
1: So what do we do with the child offenders? I don't know.
2: Yeah. And medicate them.
1: Billy Bones, the juvenile detention center where he is, I think in Tennessee. The head honcho is going into forced retirement. Like, well, yeah, nope. We don't want to put any kids in jail. No, it's bad.
2: No.
1: Even worse if they're migrants.
2: Yeah.
1: Then it's really like a double bad...
2: There was a pretty good movie about reform schools, I guess, when they still existed, called Sleepers. And it was Kevin Bacon and De Niro. De Niro played a priest. Yeah, really funny. But it was pretty well made, if you want to get an idea of what they were all about. And it might have even been that one upstate where some of my buddy's older brothers were incarcerated.
1: Yep, and the political divide is real, and it's done to distract you. I mean, that was part of Little Steven's song way back when that I took a, it's like they're keeping you on the chain. They're making you eat up all this that they're feeding you, and it's all bull. Which again, we're now living in the greatest era of technology as far as communications.
2: Oh.
1: But most of what we're getting is complete garbage, because you can say anything you want and people will believe it. I don't know if I mentioned it on this show or maybe it was on Random Thoughts. Somebody had posted that, oh, Roseanne Barr is getting money from Fox to do a talk show to go against The View.
2: Yep.
1: And people were all like, yeah, can't wait. And Roseanne Barr replies with, not true.
2: Well, I got a clip for you for digital communications. And it's the one that is labeled Christopher Nolan. Now, he's the guy, the big-time director, 3 Batman movies and a bunch. Guy's been very successful. I'm not a big fan of his stuff. I think it's okay, but he's never done anything that blew back my hair. But I saw this clip of him talking to Scott Pelley on 60 Minutes, and I thought of you, and I thought of Adam. I remember, does Adam still just use like a bare bones flip phone or is he caved into smartphones or
1: what's... No, I think he still has a very basic phone. I haven't heard, he hasn't talked about it as much lately.
2: Yeah. Well, good for him. And what shocked me was this guy is 55, which is very young to hold sort of the beliefs that he does. You can listen to what he says. He says it's pretty surprising, and I absolutely applaud him, and I wish I had the same moxie that he does.
3: You don't do email?
4: I do not. I never have.
3: And why not?
4: No interest.
3: Do you get letters? I mean, you postal letters with stamps on them?
4: I get a lot of printed emails where people are like, you got to take a look at this.
3: All right.
4: But no, I have just never been particularly interested in that as a form of communication.
3: No smartphone?
4: No, I've never had a smartphone. It's getting harder and harder.
3: Mm-hmm.
4: The return of the QR code has been quite tricky.
3: Ah.

0: QR code had sort of gone away, but mm-hmm. COVID brought it back, and mm-hmm. now it's kind of everywhere. And if you don't have a smartphone, you can't do much with a QR code. So I carry a flip phone when I travel.
1: Is this a way, and I don't mean this in a pejorative sense of any kind, actually in a very complimentary sense, is this a way of keeping the world at a appropriate distance and not letting it cave in on you like the rest of us do in the digital world?
0: I mean, I think it's more a thing of I haven't let the rest of the world cave in on me. I'm just mm-hmm. living the same way that we all used to. So, mm-hmm. you know, to me, it's just life as normal.
1: And I envy you deeply.
0: Most people do, which says something about where this has all gone, which is not good. You know, yeah, it's no. I feel very fortunate to not be wearing the digital shackles, you know, but such is life.
2: Yeah, it is getting harder for a lot of things.
3: Oh, yeah.
2: And it's insane for some of the things where it's like, we require your cell phone.
3: Oh, it's so wrong. It should be so fucking illegal. It's uh-huh. really, it's actually quite criminal. It's so fucking wrong.
2: And I spend almost zero time on the phone, which, mm-hmm. I mean, to be fair, when my wife's on the phone, I always make fun of her and tell her to put the phone down. She's like, well, you're on the computer all day. I'm like, but it's different. I think,
3: yes.
2: anyway. I think
3: yes, it is. No, it is. It is different.
2: It's all depending on what you're doing. I mean, right, we can both be looking at news stories, but the phone is so much more pervasive because it's with you no matter where you are. Now, neither one of us, as far as, you know, the wife, we don't text a lot. I mean, she'll get a text from her mom every now and then, but it's like I've never used that as any kind of main form of communication. I do way more communicating, sadly, in IRC with people like Bemrose and everybody in the troll room mm-hmm. than I do with doing any kind of texting, because it's like, why would you text somebody? I guess we're right at that age still where if there's something that is quick, I mean, the only time that I'll ever like text my parents would be the message, you know, oh, I'm leaving now. We're on our way.
3: Right.
2: Now, if you had a question like, hey, what do you want us to pick up for lunch? We're coming over. Well, that's always a phone call. I mean, you would never text that.
3: Yeah.
2: And it still
3: makes crazy.
2: Yeah.
3: Well, I had my Dvorak too. What is he? He threw it in a phone. Threw the phone in a drawer a couple of years ago. And
2: right.
3: There it sits.
2: Well, you don't need. I mean, having that constant on is part of the problem. I mean, the digital yes. detox stuff is real.
3: Totally.
2: I saw a thing with I forget what his accreditation was, but I thought he was a professor at Harvard or one of those where he's like, the problem with humans now is they don't know how to be bored.
3: Yes, I heard him. Yeah.
2: And it is so, so correct, I think. You know, having to fill every little second with, oh, no, if I'm going to have to sit here and wait for 5 minutes, like at the doctor's office, mm-hmm. you know, there are some people, there was a woman that I was talking to and they're about my age. And, you know, once I went in for the other thing for them to prepare and then came back, she was like on her phone, like, oh, I've answered like 60 trivia questions or something like that. Cause you know, these things are addictive. And it's like, this is, you know, absolutely true. Is like, so rather than just sitting somewhere and thinking, being one with yourself, being one with your own thoughts. I mean, if you're like Ben Rose, that could be scary.
3: That was my complaint about that Harvard professor's thesis, as Dvorak would say. I think he used the wrong word. You know, it's not about being bored. It's about having your brain in neutral for a while, which is very different from being bored.
2: Yes.
3: Because there's a negative tilt to the word bored. But not being engaged in some digital shit is extremely healthy.
2: Yes.
3: You know, well, it just is.
2: Your body needs that time. I mean, again, the technology that's here with these phones did not exist 20 years ago. So, I mean, you go back to when, you know, you and I were kids, like there were no phones. We didn't have this. We didn't have these little things popping up all times, day or night. The attention span thing, because of the phones, real. And, you know, you add in the TikTok videos and these short form little 5, 10, 30 second videos. I'm like, I don't know. I want to shoot myself in the head when I watch these.
3: Yes. And what really struck me about this guy, Nolan, was this, because having lived in LA and worked in Hollywood in some capacity there over the years, I can state that for certain people, most people in the United States had never even fucking heard the word BlackBerry. And everyone in Hollywood already had one.
2: Yeah.
3: They were always the first. And because I remember, you know, I was at a fucking pitch meeting and says, you know, my BlackBerry, what the fuck is that?
2: You got to make deals, shit. Larry. You got to make them. You got to be on.
3: Yeah, but everybody was still on a fucking Nokia flip. You know, what the hell is that? So they've always been. And so I can't imagine how this guy can even make a fucking move. And he's working on one right now. That's why he was on 60 Minutes, really, to plug it. How the fuck he can even function in that business without one. It's quite amazing. Maybe, I'll tell you, I just figured out. He has an assistant that does all that shit.
2: I was just going to say, that's it. The assistant gets thinking? The email. The assistant prints the email. The assistant asks him how you want to respond to the email.
3: Yes, that's it.
2: So we all need an intern to just go around. We do.
3: Yeah, appointing an intern.
2: Oh, of course. That would be the only reason to do it.
3: Yes, yes.
2: And that way you can just get away from the technology. And it's that constant need. And I fall into it every now and then when you're sitting there and you hear the phone go. And you're like, oh, what was that?
3: Yeah.
2: Was it something important? Of course, my phone goes for every new X message, every new email, things that I really need to turn all the notifications off for. But I really never use my phone.
3: Yeah.
2: And I say that and people are like, oh, everybody uses their phone. It's like, I think I average like less than a minute on the phone per day.
3: Yeah. Because I turn it off so much and then I'll leave it in the car and then people get pissed at me, because I'm just not one of these. I'm just not a wired guy. I'm not.
2: And they're like, why aren't you responding back to me immediately? It's like, well, that's why you don't turn the phone on.
3: Yeah.
2: It's like, let's get back to the world where it could take days to get a response and you weren't worried about it. It wasn't like somebody's being a dick because it's taken them 48 hours to respond. It's like, well, there's other things to do. It's like, go back and look at what this technology has brought to us. It's like, I don't think it has brought many good things.
3: No.
2: It has brought massive distractions. It has brought the feeling that people can get an answer in their pocket originally from the search engines, now from the AIs, which still people, AIs do not think.
3: No, especially ChatGPT.
2: They're pattern matching, sure. And again, in like my case with the health issue, it's like I can do a quick thing and say, hey, ChatGPT, should I be taking this drug before this test? And it would be like, fuck no. But it might be wrong as well. So you have to double check the sources because it all depends on the data that was used, that was fed into it.
3: Right.
2: Because that's all it knows of the world. And this.
3: I'm sorry. Go ahead.
2: But I pointed this out before. Like, I was trying to come up with a quick, just funny image of John C. Dvorak's the studio in his home. Because he's like, hey, if 5,000 people subscribe to our Instagram, JCD finally got around to Instagram. He's like, what, 30 years late? Maybe
3: I don't have Instagram.
2: No, I don't know why anybody would. But he's like, if we get 5,000 people to subscribe to the No Agenda Instagram, he was going to post images of his rig, his studio, the thing he wouldn't even let Adam see.
3: Oh, really? I didn't know that.
2: And so Adam was giving him all sorts of shit about it, as he should. And that's
3: it's probably wallpapered with porn.
2: Right. You have to clean up first. That's what I'm in the troll room like. JCD asked me to create some AI images of his studio. So Adam, of course, says this, and Dvorak's like, he's lying. Of course I'm lying. That's the funny part about it. But how would you know if JCD posted images like, here's my podcast studio? How would you know if it's real or completely AI? And for some of the stuff, the AI is great because you can now take a photograph of your kitchen, bedroom, whatever you want, and then you can take it to a store if you want, or you can do it all online and be like, hey, what would this room look like with this furniture? And rather than having to imagine it like people had to do 20 years ago, it'll create it and let you see what it would look like. And I knew this was going to be big even 10 years ago or so when I was still working at the carpet store. And it's like, well, this was genius technology, and I'm sure they've perfected it by now. But where you could go in with pictures of your room and just have different types of flooring the place of what's in there now. It's like, well, this is otherwise. Oh, my goodness, man. That was one of the most interesting things to sell, because people would take home like 18 different samples that are all like one color range different. Like if you weren't to look at them side by side, you'd swear they were all the same.
3: Yeah.
2: But they're like, oh, no, we have to get the exact right color.
3: Oh, they do that shit. You know, when we moved from L.A., had to tune up this place a little bit, get some furniture. And I ordered a couch from Ethan Allen. You like this? Pretty fancy couch my wife had to have. Okay, so we got that. And then this woman came over to, like, you know, what do you call it? Sort of do what you're talking about. You know, say a color match, all this bullshit that I don't really care about.
2: Right.
3: And so there's a big front window, and I said, you know, really, this thing needs some covering, you know, what do you have in mind? She's, oh yeah, we could do some like linen regular drapes, and I guess like thicker, not blackout, but you know, drapes you can't see through, you know, and curtain rods. Okay. I said, yeah, let me know what that would cost. She sent me a fucking estimate. What do you think? One window, drapes, curtains, curtain rods.
2: Thousands.
3: How about 7,000?
2: Whoa.
3: Yeah, I just laughed. And then I went to, I don't know, Home Depot or someplace, and you know, $220 later, I had exactly what she was showing me, and I put it up myself in about 30 minutes.
2: Yeah, well, that's why you don't have a designer, I'll tell you that. Yeah,
3: I mean, holy shit, $7,000.
2: They're taking their fee, and then they're usually working with the place. They're getting the stuff so they can make 35% on
3: it was insane.
2: The materials as well. Well, the problem is, for some reason, most people think they can't do it on their own.
3: That's probably true. Yeah.
2: Like, I'm going to make a big mistake, and then I'm going to be stuck with this whole house of carpet, and it's not going to look good.
3: I like that, the house of carpet.
2: Oh, I'm telling you, I remember, this is going back 20 years or so, where the guy I was working for did the house, did the carpet, and then did the billing. And was not getting paid. I don't remember exactly how long it was until one day he just sent the guys back. They knocked on the door. The people opened the door. They went in and tore all the carpet up.
3: Wow. I like that. That's pretty cool.
2: Like, you don't pay.
3: Don't pay. You don't keep.
2: No. It's pretty simple.
3: You remember the song by the Fifth Dimension, The Carpet Man?
2: No.
3: Oh, you should look that up. You'd like that.
2: I remember the Warren Zevon song about laying tackless and housewives by the score.
3: Ooh, that Warren, he was a bad boy.
2: Yeah, he's working at his father's carpet store.
3: Huh.
2: There was one of the dudes that I worked for that did that. He was a big buff dude, and he did the carpet cleaning. He ended up starting his own carpet cleaning business, and he was like, oh yeah. He's like, you'd be surprised at the housewives that were willing and able. You don't think that happens except in porn.
3: Sounds like Letters to Penthouse, told by the carpet man, the carpet cleaning guy, Stanley Steamer.
2: Yeah, he's so thorough, he's cleaning everything he can find.
3: Everything.
2: Cleaning everything he can find. Now, it's a completely different topic. Tucker Carlson, who I've like totally lost any faith in.
3: Mm-hmm.
2: This is a clip of him and Huckabee, and the shysterism in Tucker is coming out. And it's very interesting to see the switch off between these people that, you know, were pro-Trump, you know, him and Candace and Megan, and then all of a sudden we're anti-Trump or you're pro-Trump again, whatever it is. But this I thought was interesting, how he was trying to kind of catch Huckabee, you know, it's the gotcha kind of concept and like pretending. I mean, I think Tucker is saying that we should vote on everything as a nation and let the mob rule win. Let me know what you think.
3: Okay.
4: Ask you a question. Like, how much does it matter what Americans think?
5: Well, it matters every bit what Americans think. That's okay. Why Americans vote. It's why Americans have the opportunity to have free speech. We want them to have that.
4: Okay, so what percentage of Americans support a war with Iran?
5: I don't know. Do you know?
4: I do. I saw the numbers yesterday. I think it was like 21%.
5: Okay.
4: Is that enough to have a war with Iran?
5: We don't live in a world where you have a poll taken to find out whether our policy should be a particular direction.
4: Because I thought you just said that
5: that's direct democracy. No, we care deeply about it. But on the other hand, do we make the decisions of foreign policy and even domestic policy based on
4: what the latest poll number is? We care deeply about it in what sense? If we're ignoring it, then in what sense do we, quote, care deeply about it?
5: Well, I think we care deeply when we see there's a threat.
4: No, but about Americans' opinions. So you've got 350 million Americans. Yeah. They voted in this last election on the basis, in part, of the promise, no more wars. Okay. Mm-hmm. So now we're about to have a war, looks like. 80% of people are against it. In that range, let's say 70%, but nowhere near majority support for this war. And it's not direct democracy, but it is a form of democracy. It's representative democracy.
5: The ultimate form of democracy in our system, in a republic, because we're not a true democracy, we're a republic.
4: Exactly, right? It's a mediated democracy.
5: It'll be an opportunity for Americans to vote if they think that we've made the wrong policy decisions. I personally think the president is making the right policy decisions.
4: But you just said it matters deeply what Americans think. And if the overall majority are against it, in what sense does it matter? Because what I hear is it matters what they think, but it really doesn't matter what they think because...
5: No, you take it in. You certainly ingest that.
4: And then what do you do with it once you ingest it?
5: Then you make sure that you have... No,
4: you just gotta. It goes out the other end, obviously. No,
2: okay, I wanted to punch Tucker just as much as Pac-Man in this particular case, because I don't think he's as fucking stupid as he's pretending to be. Or maybe Tucker really is that fucking stupid, and that would explain a lot.
3: How do you think he's stupid?
2: Well, the concept that you should go based upon the popular polling for anything. Like, do you think people are really up on any of these things that they are answering in the polls, whether it's Iran or global warming? Remember all the people, global warming, oh my God, yeah, we're all gonna die. Yeah, but it was all bullshit. So what Tucker is saying is that the government should continue to waste their time, money, and energy on the Green New Deal because the people like it rather than understanding that it's complete and utter bullshit and that the people are overall completely fucking ignorant of the world around them. You know, it just is an absolute retarded point of view. Like, well, if you ask the American people whether they want something or not, and then you do it, well, what does their opinion matter? Well, there's other data, and who are you polling? You know, it's just not a good argument.
3: I don't know. I mean, I'm not a Tucker fan. He's not like on my shit. I'm kind of neutral on Tucker.
2: I normally just avoided him because, well.
3: But I think Mike Huckabee is a fat fucking phony.
2: Well, that may be true.
3: It's definitely true. He's a bullshit artist. He's a, you know, storefront preacher. Right there. That's the alarm bells go right off. As soon as I hear, I'm a pastor, fuck off.
2: But in this case, that doesn't really change the answer to that question. Like, well,
3: it does, because that's where he's coming from. Okay. The moment he said, I'm a pastor, he exposed himself as a lifelong phony, as far as I'm concerned. I mean, that shit doesn't cut anything with it. In fact, it's an instant negative. I don't trust you. I don't believe you. You can say you're a preacher. That's okay. But if you're a pastor, fuck off. You're not leading me or anybody anywhere. Then the other thing, my big beef with him is he's just like Blinken and so many of these other assholes. He can't get enough of the spotlight. He's a fucking guitar player and he's got some jack shit band that he fucking jams with a bunch of fucking retards from Capitol Hill.
2: Man, did you see they're making a dreadnought? Martin is making like an extra large dreadnought now. I'm like, oh, dude.
3: What, for Huckabee?
2: Like a super, no, it's like a super 18 or something. I just saw it. I'm like, okay. Oh man, it looks like a nice, I haven't wanted a nice acoustic guitar because I've got the SJ200. I've never had a Martin. It's like, oh, but that's bigger. I like it.
3: Oh boy, it's big. It's big boxes.
2: I got the big fingers, J200's man.
3: It's a big box. But anyway, so Huckabee, you know, he doesn't, I've never liked that guy. He's always just given up a big stench of a phony.
2: I don't disagree, but let's not forget.
3: Okay. And I saw that clip, when it was posted, probably six, 8 months ago. And it rankled me then because what's going on there is let us not forget, when Trump bombed, the Iran, he like bunker busted the Iran nuclear silos and capabilities. And the intel back from our guys was, oh, they're fucked, man. They can't even begin to think about making another bomb for 10 fucking years. That was the number. That was the number that was released from the U.S. government. We got them. They're down for 10 years. So what are you talking about? We don't want them to have a nuclear bomb. I thought that chance was obliterated for an entire decade. Suddenly that hasn't been spoken about. So it's there's a lot of bullshit here. There's a lot of bullshit, I'm sure, from Tucker. There's a lot of even more bullshit from Huckabee. He's just a fucking fraud. That guy, I can't stand him. Even the sound of his voice.
2: Is he worse than Ramsey? Really, wait, did I find somebody that's even?
3: He's
2: worse?
3: Right in there with Ramsey. There's a similar timbre to the way he speaks. Yeah.
2: Okay, everybody remind me more Huckabee clips. Get Larry.
3: More Huckabee, yeah. But yeah, again, I don't like that guy.
2: The whole point of the way that the United States is governed is that the people get to elect who they want to represent them. They don't get to make the final choices on things. So I think Huckabee was correct there, which is if you really don't like what people are doing, put different people in offices, where Tucker really seemed to be coming along the lines of, well, if a popular polling says people don't want it, then you shouldn't do it. It's like,
3: but polling aside, one of the primary planks in Trump's platform was no new wars. And that's why people are fucking furious. Okay. And that, you know, you didn't need a poll for that. The poll was the 77 million people elected him. And largely for that reason, that was one of them. No new wars. And there we are at the bullshit war now for 93 days of, you know, it's 15 days to flatten a curve. It's a crock.
2: You see, but I'm the asshole that would say it's not really a war, at more like Obama's bombing campaigns. Nobody was like, hey, we're at a war with these countries. Like, no, you're bombing them. You would think that they would go together, but.
3: Yeah, but I mean, there's a fucking, you know, naval armada over there that's costing billions a day to operate.
2: Yeah, but they're operating no matter what. They could be in Hawaii, they could be doing whatever, but it's still, they're out there doing their usual stuff.
3: But again, when the smoke clears, when this shit, eventually everything gets settled.
2: Right. Well, this is the roll of the dice.
3: I should get on that fucking, what is it, that gambling platform we talked about. You know, nothing will have changed. Yeah. Not a fucking thing will have changed from prior to February 28th over there, as far as Iran is concerned. Nothing. And, you know, this has been gone for half a century. And a lot of guys have wrangled with those people, you know, from both sides.
2: Yes. And I think Trump,
3: Reagan,
2: is
3: Obama, everybody. You know, Obama was the worst. Here's $158 billion. Please behave.
2: Right. Can we give you money so you're behaving?
3: We'll give you money. Yeah, but nothing's going to change. Nothing will have changed because Trump didn't get the message about the way they think and operate. I'm sure his other guys do. I'm sure a guy like Rubio was hip to that. But that's part of his Achilles heels. He hires assholes very often just on a lark. And that and Twitter. Without those two things, he would maybe be a perfect president.
2: Yeah, but
3: he makes some mistakes. Huckabee's an asshole.
2: I mean, Iran, the only way things would be able to have any kind of change, which I think was more a part of what Trump was doing in China. I mean, I know they did the dog and pony show with all of the CEOs and like, hey, we're going to do big business with China. I think the main thing was Trump getting face to face with Xi and trying to get an assist on the Iranian situation. Because I think if China comes in and says, hey, Iran, shut the fuck up, then things maybe change. But that's a big ask.
3: I think the odds of that would be like the sun winking out tomorrow.
2: Trump would have to have a good deal for Xi. Nah, and who knows?
3: Never happened.
2: You know, we've got a lot of oil here. Maybe he's like, we can save you a lot of money. We can save you a lot of money. But it's going to take a village, Larry. It's going to take a lot of
3: village.
2: A lot of these things. But there's no question this whole thing is the biggest gamble. And it's something that DigiGuru's buddy Bill O'Reilly has said a few times. This was the Iranian thing is the biggest gamble Trump has ever taken in his life. And it's either going to cement his legacies if the naysayers like you saying here, I don't think it's going to happen. And I would tend to agree with you that the odds of that region stabilizing after so many eons, probably not high up there. But if he's able to accomplish that, then my God, he goes down as the greatest president ever. But if he doesn't, yeah, probably lose the midterms and you go down as another Biden, I guess.
3: Well, I think if, you know, when you say stabilize, all that's going to happen, and Trump is a smart guy, and he may have known this going into it, is when things settle down, and there's some type of an agreement reached. But again, the headline today was Orion says, fuck your peace accord.
2: Right. But there's like, it's different leaders every time. We don't even know who's leading that country right now.
3: That's right. And, you know, and that was his really dumbass thing to begin with, to say, oh, we fucking killed everybody. We're getting a new regime. No, it's going to be those guys, cousins and brothers-in-law and so forth. You know, it's tribalism over there. And there's always somebody else.
2: Right. The church.
3: On the chain of command in the fucking tribe that'll step in and say, yeah, I'll do this. And so it was a cockamamie fucking idea. And then he said, you know, oh, well, the people, you know, they're oppressed and so forth. And that may be true. But they've been oppressed for 47 years and there's never been an attempt to fucking throw the mullahs out from within that nation. And if there was, maybe it was put down very quickly when they, right. You know, annihilated 30,000-40,000 at a clip. So that supposition was fucking retarded. So at worst, what happens is Trump, there's a bullshit thing. Oh, we reached an agreement. And that agreement is nothing. Nothing fucking changed, right? And maybe there's even some back channel money. I wouldn't be a bit surprised if that happened. And so he's a winner if there isn't nuclear war. Right? That's really what it is. If the world doesn't blow up, Trump can go, look what I did. And there won't be. So he can say, I stabilized. Well, you know, that's all spin. It's all bullshit.
2: Remember,
3: I like Trump. I voted for the guy three times, but he's not perfect.
2: About the 4th of July, we'll be on the Strait of Hormuz on a nice little beach, sipping cocktails. Yeah, it'll
3: look like Cancun.
2: No, wait. I don't want it to be that bad. Cancun's kind of gone downhill a little bit.
3: Has it? I haven't been in a while. Is it really?
2: There's violence all over Mexico, and then they're saying it's the Americans' fault, right?
3: Of course it is.
2: Yeah. We should have played this with the AI clip earlier. This is Florida, which I have to say, fuck the Attorney General of Florida. Again, more people who have no idea what they're talking about.
3: Who's the Attorney General of Florida? I don't even know.
2: Maybe they'll tell us in the clip.
3: All right.
6: At the top of the newscast, Attorney General James Uthmeyer is in West Palm Beach today announcing a lawsuit against OpenAI and CEO Sam Altman. Florida is now the first state to sue the company over the design and safety of its AI products. The lawsuit claims the company knowingly ignored warnings that harm users and deceive parents.
7: Sam Altman and ChatGPT have chosen the AI race over the safety and security of our kids. They have chosen profit over public safety. And we're not going to stand for it here in Florida. So we will hold them accountable.
2: Fuck you.
6: The attorney general referenced the shooting at Florida State University last year and the murders of two University of South Florida students back in April. In both cases, the suspects used ChatGPT before the crimes.
2: Oh, won't you think of the children? Don't let your fucking kids on the internet then. They won't be able to play with an AI. I'm tired of the, oh no, they're not taking our children's safety. Our children are able to go there and find out ways to harm themselves. Well, you know, they can do that without the AI as well. You can do that on the internet as a whole. I'm sure you can find the information in search engines if people are looking to murder, commit suicide, do all sorts of crazy drugs. There's information on the internet.
3: It's always a tutorial.
2: Right. So it's like, well, then the internet's bad. We have to shutting down AI. Shut down the whole fucking internet, Florida. How about that?
3: Now you're talking. I like that idea.
2: I think you should get a license just to be on the internet. That's what
3: license
2: they want.
3: License to breathe. Of course I want that.
2: Like your whole privacy thing. It's like, I don't know. Yeah. It doesn't seem like that hard. And as a guy who doesn't have kids, I know it's much easier for me to say, well, it's obviously dangerous. It's never going to be safe for children. Again, like alcohol or heroin. And parents don't give their kids alcohol or heroin, do they?
3: Well, some do. Some do.
2: You're right. I saw a case where the one woman's going to jail for like 50 years because she was giving the teenagers access to sex rooms and alcohol and
3: there you go.
2: Like her kids' friend. Like, what the hell? Billy Bones says no internet means no podcast. Well, Larry and I would have so much free time then.
3: That's true. We could buy big bullhorns and stand on the roofs of our homes and scream at each other.
2: Get the Blues Brothers car with the big
3: Brothers car. Now you're talking. I like that.
2: Drive around.
3: Mission from God.
2: That would be perfect.
3: Yeah, that would be good.
2: But see, we could still get the message out there. It would just be different.
3: Yeah. How about it? Like, what was the politics guys used to ride around on the caboose and stop in every town and...
2: Like a whistle stop tour.
3: Whistle stop. Thank you. That's it. I always wanted to do one of those. You know, kind of a really banging bar car in that caboose when you're between stops. It'd be fun.
2: We have just a big party all the way through.
3: Yes.
2: From city to city to city.
3: Yes. Yes. Yes. Give me that. I want that.
2: And then between times, you just relax. You don't have to be connected. It's interesting because now all forms of communication, I mean, some better than others, but as you're seeing more planes fitted with Starlink and these other things where people are getting high speed internet on an airplane. It's like that used to be the one place you could really check out, kick back and relax. But no, now people are being texting and pinging. And I'm guessing you can make voice calls and stuff too while you're on the plane, just as if flying wasn't bad enough.
3: Oh, it's horrible.
2: How many varieties of whiskey would there be in the bar car, Billy Bones? More than you can imagine. I mean, we'll do a little of that Kentucky bourbon, but a lot of Irish, some scotch, I'm sure.
3: The bourbon's got to be getting cheap, right? Because people aren't drinking anymore.
2: This is true.
3: Or I should say they're drinking a lot less.
2: Or they're producing a lot less and just making the prices a lot higher for the people that are still consuming.
3: Yeah.
2: It is very weird. I mean, I saw the ad. We maybe talked about it because it was a couple of months ago. It was the first time I saw an ad for our big local liquor place, Binny's. And the thing they were pushing was the Cheech and Chong THC and, drinks with, basically instead of having a good edible, now you could just drink of it, I guess.
3: Oh, okay. All right, so liquid grass, okay.
2: Yeah, that's awesome. See, now that would have been a great... Planet Rage, liquid glass.
3: There you are.
2: Then you can get a nice mug made from a texashotglass.com.
3: Yeah.
2: It all
3: these
2: goes
3: are great ideas, Darren.
2: It all goes together. It all goes together. Where do you want to go next?
3: Oh, let's see. What should we look into here? How about... there's a big, I think it's tomorrow is the runoff. Is it? Yeah, tomorrow. It's Tuesday. Yeah. Spencer Pratt, who has really made, I can't think of anybody in politics has made as much noise as quickly as he, running for mayor of Los Angeles, my former hometown for 30 years plus. And He's running against a communist, just like Mam Dani and Brandon, Chicago, and I forget who's running San Francisco, same thing. Anyway, Karen Bass is a fucking nightmare. She was a member of the Vince Ramos Communist Brigade, spent a lot of time in Cuba.
2: Yes.
3: Hanging with Fidel. And, you know, when L.A. burned, vast portions of it, where was Karen?
2: Cuba.
3: She was not in Cuba. She was attending the inauguration of the new president of Ghana.
2: Oh, that's right. That's right.
3: And, you know, through all this shit, it was really shocking. When she came back, the press cornered her in the jetway as she got off the plane. And they peppered her with questions. And guess what happened? She never opened her mouth. And it really, it's an amazing clip. Yeah,
2: She smiled a lot.
3: Well,
2: when she was waiting answer for these her questions, car.
3: Yeah, she wouldn't say a fucking thing. And what none of them asked her it was, "Hey, lady, tell the citizens of the city of Los Angeles exactly how you attending a party in Ghana benefits L.A.
2: Doesn't
3: what good did that do the city, bitch?
2: She's learning new communist ways."
3: Yeah, nobody ever asked her that. So she's an absolute fucking nightmare.
2: Well, was it and CNN that actually did ask her, like, you promised that you would get rid of homeless and it's only down like 3%? She's like, but it's down.
3: But it's down, yeah. You know, she's a fucking nightmare. And so what happened was this guy Pratt just came out of nowhere. I guess he was some type of reality TV star years ago.
2: He's good with AI videos.
3: It's good with I think it's not really him. It's just his supporters. You know, it's the No Berets and the Scaramangas of Los Angeles that are cooking these things up for him, and they're dynamite. And so when he first announced, he was regarded just as much as a joke as Trump was in 2016. And I thought Trump was joking too. I remember thinking, oh, that's a big fucking scam. He's, you know, it's Trump. You know, come on, please. We found out how little he was joking, and so. Nobody took him seriously. Everybody laughed at him. And you know, the first polls were like, you know, Karen Bass, 34%, you know, Spencer Pratt, you know, chicken scratches. Well, guess what? He surpassed her yesterday.
2: Wow.
3: He was 2 points ahead of her. So it's gotten very fucking real. And we'll see how it plays out. You know, I wish him all the best. I hope that God he wins. Even if he does, I don't know that it would change anything because that city is very much more run by the city council
2: right.
3: than the mayor. And they are all fucking socialist dicks. And so all these people have come out of everywhere, to support him and by the same token to ding him. And so here's one of, there's one here, Samuel L. Jackson for Karen Basshole. I was so disappointed because I've always enjoyed his performances in his movies, but here he is throwing in for that commie bitch.
2: Well, yeah, because, you know, she's black, I'm sure.
8: These are the times we need someone who understands government, who also understands the needs of the people. Someone who will go in the streets and gather the people together. Not someone who will divide them. Karen Bass is that person. Karen Bass for mayor.
2: Well, at least he's still got the Democrat lie of, oh, we're the uniters, not the dividers.
3: Yeah, yeah. But I was very disappointed to see that.
2: You're totally the dividers.
3: So many. But she's such a moron, though. She actually... And the funny thing to look at is when I see her posts and I see Pratt's on X, and when something goes up, she will always... flout a new endorsement like Samuel L. Jackson's. And one of a week ago, incredibly, she actually brayed about being supported, endorsed by Jane fucking Fonda.
2: Will Jane still be alive by the time she's going to the election?
3: God, well, you know, God knows. But the Darren, I'm telling you, as they say, the ratio to that post was breathtaking. The vitriol, the hate, all deserved, because people remember the junk that Jane Fonda is. And one of them was actually, remember but Adam knows her, Kennedy, she was an MTV VJ. She noted, and I'd forgotten this, that when Jane was visiting North Vietnam, a couple of American POWs slipped her notes, saying, you know, please tell my wife I'm alive, whatever it was. And that fucking bitch handed them over to the VC. And those guys, some of them were killed, some of them were beaten, you know, wishing they had died. I mean, Jane Fonda is just no fucking good. And this idiot, this fucking commie idiot, Karen Bassel, actually said, look, I've just been endorsed by Jane Fonda. And there was a fire hose of fuck yous to her on X.
2: Rightfully so.
3: Which
2: was
3: a beautiful thing. Rightfully so. And it's like, and that's been her whole thing. I mean, it's really incredible how people react to her with such rage, justifiably so. But they keep posting that shit. So what do I know?
2: Well, yeah. And you've seen the results of her leadership. It's like, what do you want more of? I don't really understand what people are looking at. And like, well, the city burned down and then she did nothing.
3: But that's all part of the plan because, you know, Pacific Palisades, I know pretty well. I lived in LA a long time, been through Palisades and knew some people who live there. Very beautiful area. A lot of, you know, nice homes, a lot of spectacular homes. It's all gone. And, you know, when it is rebuilt, it will be nothing like it was. It's going to be low-income housing. In fact, they even have breaks up now in Los Angeles, in the verbiage of the real estate zoning. There's low-income housing, there's very low-income housing, and then there's very, very low-income.
2: No.
3: I'm not making this up. Oh, yes, this is an absolute fact.
2: Oh, my God.
3: Yeah, very, very low-income housing. So basically, you know, Pacific Palisades is going to look like, I don't know, any other shithole area in any other shithole city.
2: Well, it's going to be what Dvorak always says they should have in the hills there, the favelas. That's what's going to turn into.
3: Yeah, like in Brazil. Exactly. Yeah. Yeah. So, but that's part of their plan. I mean, they don't, like I told you about my buddy and who escaped LA a year after I did. His home is now three homes. It has three addresses on it because they've built, the guy that built it said, hey, I'm going to make money off this thing. And he put up the two garages, put a toilet in each, I guess, in a shower. Look at now, it's an ADU and an auxiliary dwelling unit. And he's probably getting $2,000-$3,000 a month from some fucking poor bastard who's living there. Like I said, fuck knows where those people are parking their cars.
2: Right.
3: I know the house very well. There ain't room for five cars. But that's what's happening to all of Los Angeles. And it's across the country. The lefties want suburbia gone as much as they want the nuclear family gone. It's part of the playbook. So that's, you know, when you ask that question about Karen Bass, this is what she wants.
2: Right. Well, yeah, everybody should be able to, what do they call those? The 15 minute cities or something where it's like, if you can just do everything within walking distance.
3: And, yes. But Maxine Waters will still keep her $6 million mansion in Hancock Park.
2: Well, that's only fair.
3: As are all of them. There'll be no ADUs there. None.
2: It's only fair. I don't know why you're so angry with Auntie Maxine.
3: Oh, I'm not angry with Auntie Maxine. She's a little bit scared. I see that face. Well,
2: another ultimate scammer.
3: Yes.
2: They've got another Pratt clip here with CBS.
3: Yeah, this is fun. And this is so, you know, they're hitting back. All the networks, of course, have come out. Kimmel, one after another, you know, obviously pissing on Spencer Pratt. And this guy's some dick journo. And it's really funny. What they haven't found anything they can really spray at him from his past to soil him in the eyes of the electorate. And so listen to this guy. What he's trying to do basically is say, you're a Trumper. You're a Trumper, right? Deny you're a Trumper. Listen to this. It's a funny clip.
9: Can you explain to me something? Because you're not afraid of anything. You're not afraid of giving your opinion on anything, but you won't give me an opinion on President Trump. And I get it that his endorsement, his blessing may not be good for you. Likely isn't good for you in L.A.
10: That's your opinion.
9: If you're fearless, what do you think of President Trump? You're a Republican, right?
10: Again, this right here, what you're doing.
9: I'm just asking.
10: No, I'm telling you. Yeah. This conversation is what's destroyed local elections. People don't care in LA. They want to feel safe. They don't want to step in human poop. I don't need to have personal opinions about anybody. It's not being scared. I'm just not falling in for this tribal politics back and forth. It's a local election. I'm not running for president. So it doesn't matter my opinion on any presidents.
9: Okay.
3: Yeah.
2: That's journalisming. Oh, okay.
3: There it is. Yeah.
2: Well, but this is how journalisming works now. They have no idea what they're talking about, the journalists. We can use that in air quotes if you'd like. and they don't know what questions to ask. They don't know how to verify information. Most of them just are getting whatever they're spewing off of social media. It is a very scary time.
11: Well, they're told what questions to ask, because you know that asshole has said, you've got to paint him with Trump. Paint him to make him admit he's in for Trump. You know, and the guy did his best to twist Pratt's arm into saying that, and he couldn't. So maybe he went back to CBS and got fired.
2: Could be you didn't do your job well enough.
11: Yeah. Yeah. So.
2: But I do have a Chicago clip.
11: Oh, what's new in the city of Broad Shoulders, Darren? Tell me.
2: This was a woman, this was like 2 weeks ago, I think. It was one of the first clips I grabbed for this show, and since we did not have a show last week, since I was a little under the weather. This was a woman, and I mean, I give Chicago some of those, you know, credit with, because they have their times when the citizenry can come in and be heard.
11: Yeah.
2: And this is a woman talking about voting and pointing out just how blind people are to what's going on, and how her fellow black folks are sticking with the Democrats, and she's not really sure why.
12: The reality is this. Black people's voting is not in danger, and you know it's not. And you know it's not. I'm 63 years old. I've been voting since I was 18. I have never had a problem voting. Now, that may apply to my mother and father. It applies to my grandparents. Surely it does. And in fact, because it does, every single person in this room, including that Jewish lady that just got up and talked, need to really be thanking us. Really need to be thanking us for getting y'all the right to vote, for getting y'all the right to be here, instead of sitting up here manipulating the Voting Rights Act like something's getting ready to happen to our right to vote, when you know that's not true. So now you all gonna drag black people in here, definitely some senior citizens, and gonna have them come up here and talk about how they scared to vote. How this messed up the right to vote. Women need to vote. All that junk. When you know it's not true. Just like you sit up here and make like black people can't get IDs. Us requiring IDs to vote. It's gonna stop black people from voting. Why black people ain't got IDs? See, you all get more and more ridiculous. But you can't, in this room, full of these black people, talk about that federal case that just got filed Monday that's talking about how you all are stealing property at Cook County sales. Where the black people in here? Raise your hand that if they told you to come in here to talk about how your property got stolen. Where you at? Huh? Because we got commissioners in here that know for a fact it's happening. Catskill, you know it's happening. Lori, you know it's happening. Michael Scott, you know it's happening. Lamont Williams, come on, you give up cases for the county. You know it's happening. Donna Miller, you know what's happening. Well, come on, y'all black people that they done sent here with these 501c3s that they got y'all in here talking for them. Why y'all ain't in here talking about how they stealing our property?
13: 1 minute.
12: Where y'all at? Come on, because y'all getting ready to come up here to this mic and lie for the cameras to say that black people's voting is done by this Louisiana thing and Donald Trump and the Trump administration, when Donald Trump is in front of the Supreme Court right now fighting for the 14th Amendment, saying that black people, that amendment was for black people.
13: 30 seconds.
12: Not for birthrights, not for people to anchor themselves over here illegally. And they got y'all black people in here getting ready to talk against him. I mean, y'all real sick up in the head. You sick in the head and more sicker in your spirit. This is insane.
13: Time has expired for the speaker. Next y'all speaker, crazy. Taiwan Sim.
2: Yeah, she's not right. Not wrong. They're sick in the head. They're sick in spirit.
11: Yeah. And she's great.
2: Bring people in to talk about how they black people's voting rights are being taken away. And it's like at the same time, Cook County being sued for using eminent domain to steal a bunch of people's homes. But that's okay.
11: That's okay.
2: We don't want to talk about that.
11: Mm-hmm.
2: You know, this whole thing, I mean, we've talked about this before. It's like, I don't understand the can't get an ID. It's like, I've always had an ID.
11: Sure.
2: not like it's a big price that they put on them. I think it's $5 if you lose it. I think the first one's free.
11: Well, yeah, you know, they've waffled between that and, oh, a newly married woman can't vote because now she's got a new name. And
2: right.
11: Bullshit. All lies.
2: It just shows you how desperate they are to come up with things to try to, you know, go against Trump. This whole thing has been very interesting to watch because Donald Trump is going to be gone in about 2 years, a little over 2 years.
11: Yeah.
2: What are they going to have then? What's their rally cry going to be? Because, again, all these local commercials, even in Chirac, I've been fighting Donald Trump. I'm a Democrat. I fight Donald Trump every day. It's like, but what? He's, that's nothing to do with Chirac.
11: No.
2: It's the wool getting pulled over their eyes. Yeah. It is the constant gaslighting.
11: Mm-hmm.
2: And you can't bring any kind of truth. Then that would be the insanity of the Democrats. You want to hear like what insanity the Democrats have going on right now?
11: Sure.
2: This is Representative Adelita Grijalva, I think it is. She's out of Arizona. And I'll just play the clip first.
14: Forcing a worker to choose between paying her rent or losing a day pay to recover from a grueling gynecological procedure is not a choice. It's an economic violence.
2: Okay, one, English is obviously not her first language. And that's fine. I speak English horribly at times as well. But the concept here that she's telling you is not letting women have time off when they're having their period is economic violence.
11: Oh, that's what she's talking about. Okay. Yeah,
2: everything's violent now.
11: Well, everything is violent. Yes, absolutely.
2: Everything's violent. And I liked there was somebody on X that was like, wait, you're admitting there's a difference between men and women now?
11: Imagine that. Yeah.
2: But, I mean, it's okay now. Or wait, now, does that mean that if you're a trans woman, you could just still say, oh, it's at that time of the month for me. I need it.
11: Absolutely. Oh, yeah.
2: Because what they're trying to get added into the law is like 12 extra days off a year for women for that particular purpose, which is insane.
11: Yeah. Yeah. I bet you Kotex and Tampax are both funding all that stuff. Because imagine that, you know, Tampax for boys or you know, for trans.
2: I always like the old,
11: somebody's got to come out with that.
2: Huh? Yeah, I always like the old joke of, hey, we may not be the number one tampon company, but we're up there.
11: There you are. Yeah.
2: This is the kind of insanity that the Democrats are putting shit behind. And they're having rallies and they're talking to reporters. Oh. And they're like, this is important work, America.
11: Well, I have a clip that dovetails very nicely with this, Darren. It's Tom Steyer keeping you safe from malign influences. Now, this guy is running for governor of California. He is a billionaire. And, you know, there's some, he's also a chooch. And this clip was taken, there's a guy in California whose name is A.B. Hernandez. He's 17 years old. And he is a trans person, has been kicking the ass of biological female athletes. And so this guy was congratulating this A.B. Hernandez person and saying how committed he is to his rights and so on and so forth. And the funny thing was, this dude definitely looked like a chick and pretty much sounded like, but, you know, again, was larger than most. That's the one law of physics they choose to ignore is that size matters.
2: You know? Right.
11: But the shit that this guy was saying to this A.B. Hernandez person was mind-blowing. And he's basically, well, listen to what he has to say, and I'll butt in as I usually do.
15: I was saying in this town hall, it's the job of the governor to stand between danger and Californians.
11: Stop. You got that?
2: It's the job of the governor
11: to stand between danger and Californians. So I guess this guy's like Batman or
2: maybe
11: Superman. He's got a fucking Kevlar outfit. He's going to walk the shithole streets of L.A. at 2 a.m. and to stop bullets or what?
2: I don't know if I want J.B. Pritzker between me and danger. I mean, I'd rather go right to danger. Well,
11: it's a backstop for ballistics, but
2: yeah.
11: Yeah. So that's what he told this person. You know, it's my job, the governor's job, is to be danger in 40 million.

0: this world.
1: How's that for a fucking campaign promise, huh?
2: Well, it's also the big lie of the Democrats, just like people that want to give their kids the internet and think it's safe. The world is not safe. You are not guaranteed anything. Mm-hmm. You might get run over by a fucking bus. Hey, if you live in Chicago, somebody might push you in front of a fucking bus.
1: That's true.
2: You know, the whole concept of, oh no, I'm going to keep you safe if you elect me. Nobody can fucking keep you safe.
1: But you know what? That's a big chunk of the. I have a show that's going to drop tonight, the 500th episode.
2: Oh, right? Finally, episode 500. That LarryShow.com. Woo!
1: And yeah, and so part of that is what I've realized is, you think back now to, you know, we've lived through a lot of elections, and usually the plank in those platforms are pretty similar, really, and were, no matter who was running. And it was, you know, for Clinton, it's the economy, stupid, as Carl used to said. For Reagan's first poll, it was safe streets, you know, or anti-crime, I should say. You know, cheap gas, whatever. Those are things that's all gone now. If you really distill the bullshit these politicians are saying now, they're all saying what Steyer's saying. I will keep you safe. I will keep you safe. And as you said, nobody can keep you safe. It's fucking unbelievable. And we have a nation filled with adult infants who demand that they be kept safe and medicated and amused and so forth. Really, the politicians know this. They know the hot buttons to press, and the economy and housing and all this shit. That's way, way back in the order of priorities in the minds of so many of these fucked up people. It's just
3: keep me safe.
2: I mean, COVID definitely sent the first domino. Well, not the first, it sent a big.
1: Oh, yeah. Yes. Well, that was the clarion call that, hey, you know what? The real way to control people, fear, baby. That's, you know, if you can get them scared, you got it. So that's why now it's hantavirus and it's Ebola and all this other, you know, always more fear, always a new virus.
2: Yes, exactly. And then they have to beg for you to be able to keep them safe rather than
1: ivermectin. Having
2: the ability to be their own advocate and look out for themselves and their family. Right. No, we need somebody else to do that. The American spirit is being crushed.
1: Oh, it's terrible and true.
2: The concept that government needs to protect you, it's pathetic.
1: It's sick. It's so fucking sick.
2: Now you've got a couple more here. Gupta rapper.
1: This guy, this is a good one. You know, keeping you safe, whatever. This fucking Gupta guy, somebody posted this. It was a great clip. And it's the incredible, just an like a boomerang lie back in his fucking face. It's him with Jake Tapper in 2021. Just he's giddy, or as the boys would say, jitty. over the vaxes and how great they were and perfect and so on and so forth. And then you'll hear a couple of whoosh sounds. And it's Gupta talking with who else? Gavin Newsom fairly recently. And wow, what a change.
4: What I think was unfortunate, frankly, and this was a communications problem.
1: Oh, stop. I'm sorry. I got it reversed. This is him. This is him recently talking to Newsom in 2025. And then we go to the Tapper clip from 5 years earlier.
2: Got it.
4: What I think was unfortunate, frankly, and this was a communications problem, was that they seemed to also intimate that it would protect you from getting COVID at all, from carrying it. And there was not great evidence behind that. And, you know, we reported as such that. That was a communications error. And I think, frankly, Governor, I think it led to a lot of distrust overall of these mRNA vaccines. You said I couldn't get COVID if I got this. Well, I got COVID and I spread it. So what is this? Is this a vaccine or is it not a vaccine? That was a problem. What I would say is that the science, I think, has been clear for some time on not only how well these vaccines work, as you alluded to, but also how well they protect you, how well they work in terms of preventing you from getting sick, but also how well they work in terms of preventing you from becoming infected. And most importantly and most recently, how well they work in terms of making it unlikely you would pass the infection on to someone else. And I just got off the phone with Dr. Walensky, I'll tell you as well. I called her because I still had some questions after these
0: these announcements. But one of the big things was the data that came out over the past couple of weeks really

0: showing that even if you've been vaccinated, and even if you tested positive for the virus after you've been vaccinated, which does happen, rarely, but does happen, the data is now increasingly clear that you'd be very, very unlikely to then transmit the virus to somebody else.
1: Oh, very, very rare, though. How do you know it's rare when you're in the middle of it?
2: How about that shit, huh? So, you know, with Newsom, it's, and the bullshit this guy, it was a communications error. No, you fucking lied.
1: Yeah, right. There's a big difference between error and lie.
2: Yeah, it's not an error. You fucking lied.
1: And nobody even, it's interesting when you go back and hear all of those clips from the COVID time, the way it is being presented is not, they're not even hedging their bets at all. They're not even like, we believe this seems to, it was, this works, you're going to get it, it's perfectly safe. Not, hey, it appears to be safe, that you're better off.
2: And why should it have been? They were all indemnified. They had nothing to lose by saying, yes, this is the truth. It works, guaranteed, 100%.
1: But politicians from both sides were pushing it, which is why you don't trust any fucking person.
2: Absolutely.
1: You have to be your own advocate, because these people will be like, oh, so sorry, gave you the wrong drug, you died, oh, well.
2: Oh, well, that's the truth.
1: It's kind of how it works.
2: It's exactly how it works. It's horrible.
1: And I've got one last one here, Adam, because our buddy Keith DeQueef, he's off still with his AFib.
2: Oh, is he?
1: I guess. So well, we wish him well.
2: Oh, is it Keith DeQueef time? Because I got one more, this New York City Latin rapper.
1: No, we've still got that, but I've got one more here.
2: Okay.
1: This is a quick one. Adam Carolla brutally explaining why The View can't even have one woman on that will tell the truth.
3: Here's the problem. The problem is they have horrible, illy sorted bad ideas that are either just sort of lies or they don't really comport with any reality. Right. You know, they go, well, J6 was 10 times worse than the Summer of Love, and then they all nod.
4: Right.
3: And no one, there's not one person there that raises their hand and goes, what the fuck are you talking about? That's insane.
4: Correct.
3: But if there is one person that actually has facts and data and from anything from J6 to COVID or any of that, you will watch one person whoop up on four people, because four people who are wrong still can't match one person who is right. So they can't have somebody who's going to show up with a lot of information.
1: Yeah. Information is the enemy of The View.
2: Oh, God, yeah.
1: And it is interesting, because I've watched enough of those clips looking for clips. And the mind virus that is there, the just inability to have a critical thought and disagree. I can't really remember ever seeing, and I'm sure it's happened, but the amount of times that Sonny will say to Joy, no, you're wrong. I never really seem to find that. But the hive mind stuff is weird.
2: Oh, it's who they are, man. Yeah.
1: And they're all getting paid very well by Disney, which is also an ABC News Corporation.
2: Yeah.
1: Or ABC News Corporation is part of Disney, I should clarify.
2: Yeah, nothing will happen with that. It's like Bobby the K is never going to get pharmacological products taken off television. Never going to happen. He said he would. Kind of pissed at him about that.
1: It's got to take something to do it. I mean, there's so much money involved.
2: Oh, incredible. Incalculable sums of money.
1: And I really don't know why I should ever be looking at a commercial and then going, hey, doc, would this drug be right for me? It's like, isn't that the doctor's job to...
2: No, it's exactly what they want. I think I got restless leg syndrome. Jab me.
1: No, they'll give you a benzo. My dad had it. They'll blow with, oh, can't sleep, got restless leg. Oh, here, we'll give you a
2: benzo. What's a benzo?
1: Y'all just knock you right out.
2: What's a benzo?
1: It's a class of narcotics that you really don't want to take.
2: Oh, like Benzedrine you're talking.
1: Yeah.
2: That shit. Okay.
1: No bueno.
2: No bueno.
1: Now you've got a rapper dissing Zoran. I thought he was the greatest mayor ever.
2: No. This guy's pretty funny, man. He was in front of City Hall or Gracie Mansion. I don't know what. And it's just, you know, He's kind of, he's a Latin version, I guess, of Scott Lobato. Oh, he's not quite as, his language isn't quite so salty. And he calls himself like a, either a rap, I'm sorry. Did he call himself a rapper or a poet? I don't know. It doesn't matter, but he's a very amusing guy.
4: We're going to perform a song called Por Qué Te Vas. The name of the song in Spanish means, why are you leaving? So this song is about all the people and the mass exodus that's happening in New York right now because of coward morons like Zoran, the moron Mamdani. $30 million grocery stores, property tax, attack against the drivers, attack against the Jews, attack against the New Yorkers. This guy needs to go, and that's why everybody else is leaving. And without further ado, me and my crew, Jesus A-OK, Ghazal Mizrahi, and Pablo Bardo. My name is DVS 7.0. That stands for Driven Via Spirit to Completion. And today we do that. Let's go.
2: Yeah. DVS 7.0, driven to completion via spirit.
1: Whatever that like means, I'm right there with you.
2: I'm with him. Yeah. So,
1: well, again, the Republicans and Democrats, they're all just fighting as part of a big show. And the Democrats, for some reason, didn't think people were really going to leave the state of California, the state of New York, the state of Illinois, yeah, all of which are having mass exoduses because of the horrible policies. It appears that Illinois is going to lose the Bears to Indiana, the Chicago Bears.
2: Is that right?
1: Yeah.
2: Really? That's a big deal, right?
1: The Bears said taxes way too fucking high for them to do business in Chicago. They may as well go over to Hammond or...
2: That's funny.
1: Yeah.
2: You know, I saw a funny clip. I was thinking of you when I saw it, and because everybody was mistaken by this, as was I, that the police chief, I thought it was Chicago, because the way it was reworded, it said that the new police chief of Chicago is what I saw. But in fact, what it said was the police chief of New Chicago was locked up. Did you see that story?
1: Yes. Yeah.
2: Yeah. He's in Indiana somewhere. But I thought it was your guy in Chicago because he was like selling guns or something. Some fucking crazy story.
1: There's a lot of bang bang around this whole area.
2: A lot of crazy shit going on. Yeah.
1: That's the Midwest, Larry. But at least it's over 70 degrees, you know?
2: Well, that's I'll applaud that, man. Really. Yeah.
1: But yeah, since Keith isn't around, we don't have the Keith the Queeth jingle, which people are, I mean, I don't know, should we play it? And like, it's like pouring one out anyway for him because we don't have Keith. We don't have Keith. What do we do? If they don't have Keith, they get very, very, very scared.

0: Yeah, he is still on X, though. So, I mean, I guess if you want to, I don't know how his anger is going to be any different from rage posting on X.
1: Oh, he's still rage posting on X? Yes. Oh, okay. All right.
0: Per Oliver Darcy's status newsletter, Scott Pelley vivisected new 60 Minutes boss, in quotes, Nick Bilton at a meeting yesterday. The rotting carcass of Bilton's career and those of this idiot, Charles Forel, and the human punchline Barry Weiss will be at Frankie Campbell's. I don't even know what he's talking about, but
1: I don't either.
0: Glad to see Keith is still not dead, because we want him to come back so we can make fun of him.
1: We want Keith back, yes.
0: Like, I've had AFib too, Keith. It's not really a reason to go away for that long. Fucking pussy, man. Come on.
1: There you go. Come on. Man up.
0: But this show here, the Planet Rage podcast, is a value for value production, which means we put the shows out there. They're not behind a paywall. If you've gotten any value out of it, did you laugh? Did you cry? Was it better than cats? Are you entertained? Are you enlightened? If you answer yes to any of these questions, please go to planetrage.show/donate. All of the information is there. We got just a handful to people to thank today, including Surfer, who came in with $20 for the last show and $20 for this show with the Cash App.
1: Thank you, Surfer.
0: It is very much appreciated. He's got to be a Cult of Scumbags member soon, man. He's been coming in with that $20 per show. It is very, you are keeping us going, my friend.
1: Yes.
0: JH, one of the smartest people that donates because he won't let us use his real name, came in with $20. That's a monthly donation.
1: Very wise, JH, and thank you.
0: I know, because he might be on a list.
1: Yes.
0: Like Bembro's on a list. Totally a lot of lists.
1: Oh, we're all on the list. All of us.
0: Then it drops down to Mark Kodra with his show 333 and says, great show. Keep them coming.
1: Thank you, Mark.
0: And then CSB boosted each show and says, you don't need to read it aloud, but then says to tell people to search on you. If I don't read it out loud, how would I tell people to search on YouTube for AI Arch Wizard? It's a channel with 36 videos and you can subscribe and you can give it to your kids and they can learn AI and it's all good.
1: That is good. Thank you, CSB.
0: And then I saw Harry Pilgrim was back streaming some and Eric PP, but that was it. A very low. I mean, I laugh when No Agenda says their donations are low because I'm like, would you like to switch for one show? I would love to switch.
1: Those guys.
0: But the, you know, it is interesting to see because this is when I start doing more research into like, hey, who's using Patreon and who's using these other various systems, including That Larry Show, thatlarryshow.com. You should be on that Patreon.
1: Yes, you should. And you should definitely get over there tonight because a new episode will drop, the 500th episode of That Larry Show.
0: Is it like 6 hours long, the extended?
1: It's longer than most, but it's not too long. You'll love it.
0: Much anticipated.
1: Yes.
0: That's a big number. Congratulations.
1: Thank you. And it's a bifurcated show. It's the 500th episode celebration. And it's also a warning. It's America's greatest enemy, the adult infants. All those fuckers that say, keep me safe. It's a deep dive into that shit. And you'll want to puke when you hear it, really.
0: I think the internet and phones are also a problem with that.
1: Oh, yeah.
0: I do. I think because people are, you know, and it's interesting. When you see, like, my buddy Gene, who still plays video games throughout the night, you know, he's, you know, 50s, mid-50s, but he doesn't have a wife, so it's different, I guess you don't.
1: Oh, yeah, very different.
0: But even Dale Earnhardt Jr., who was in his 40s, like, there was, he and his wife do a weekly segment on his YouTube channel, and it was like, oh, something that should be illegal, and she's like, grown men playing video games.
1: I bet a lot of women would answer that same question the same way. You know?
0: I mean, I think you just look at what it meant to be a man, the head of a family, you know, 100 years ago versus today. And we all see the memes, you know, guys out there working the, you know, cowboys working the range to the guys in the, you know, flannel, or not flannel, pastel, like t-shirts and shorts with the fanny pack. And like, you know, like you cannot fend for yourself.
1: No, no. Well, I got that video message very early. My first computer, Darren, believe it or not, was an Apple.
0: Nice.
1: And it came preloaded with a video game called Marathon Durandal. And it was very, very primitive, these off-world things. And it was basically just, hunt the fucking ghouls through the catacombs and shit.
0: Still a popular category of games.
1: Yeah. And so, by the way, a guy had his exact same experience as I was Rogan. He was like seriously addicted to video games, like for years. And he had to really work hard to cut it loose. But I would fuck around with this thing, 10 minutes here, 15 minutes or whatever. And then one Saturday, my wife was going somewhere. It was kind of shit weather, very uncommon for California. And I thought, I'm going to fucking beat this marathon thing. and I started fucking around with it. And when I kind of like came to my senses and looked around, it was twilight.
0: The whole night had gone. You had eaten three pizzas, been pounded.
1: I pissed away an entire fucking day of my life on this shit. And that was the last time I played a video game. Yeah.
0: See, in the olden days, you would have been out hunting and foraging.
1: Yes. Yeah.
0: I wonder why people have... it's so easy now. Everything... The concept now when people are like, oh, no, it's so hard here in the United States. It's like the poorest of the poor here overall have a better life than the rich people did 100 years ago.
1: That's pretty much true. Yeah.
0: And it's like we need to all keep that in a perspective.
1: Yes.
0: But at the same time, support the shows that you listen to. I just asked. I don't care what it is. If it's a buck, come in. Let us know you're listening. And that was this. Please again, do. Since we didn't have a show last week, this is 2 weeks. That's a pretty two low.
1: Yeah. Well, it's the beginning of summer and it's nice in most of the country, like where you are. So right. I cut him a break on that.
0: So when Larry and I decide to take the summer off, nobody can complain. Like we're doing like the old fashioned TV schedule, which was Memorial Day to,
1: Labor Day?
0: Yeah, that's it.
1: Consider it, but I haven't seen any summer in fucking Connecticut yet. Really?
0: You need a summer house for your summer.
1: Exactly. Yes. Yes. And so if when you stop donating to this show, which you never should, it should be a continuous thing, but you got to stop by randomthoughts.com, R-A-N-D-U-M-B, thoughts.com, because Darren posted his 8th anniversary show, which was excellent. And that's a milestone. 8 years he's been doing it, and I've never missed one. And this is a good one. So check it out.
0: And I'm sure the next one will be the near-death experience of them injecting you with drugs, even more in-depth than we've gone into today.
1: You know what you got to do? Name names.
0: Uh-huh. That is a... I'm kind of... trying to piece a few things together. And I think what I want to do is make an appointment with this other cardiologist that is in my area, because also they're not in the same group.
1: Yeah.
0: So it's a different point of view. And just, I'm going to, ask some questions like how dangerous was this?
1: Yeah. Yes. I would ask Gronk. I bet Gronk would have some answers for that.
0: True. Then we'll put those on the podcast. People will be scared.
1: Yeah. Yeah. I'm scared. I really am. I mean, that's a fucking terrifying story. Really.
0: Yeah. You go in for a test. You think everything's going to be great. Cause I've had the nuclear stress test before. No big deal, but I did it on the treadmill.
1: Yeah.
0: And obviously when I, at that point, was not on either the heart rate limiting medication, or I might have been on a lower dose that it was able to get into the range that they wanted.
1: See, something just about the premise of that sounds wrong and bogus to me. Well, because if you want to check the thing, get on that fucking runway thing, that hamster wheel,
0: right,
1: and do the fucking thing until your heart gets. So this is like the lazy man's way, which I know you're not. So just sit on your ass. We'll fucking jack you full of a drug,
0: right,
1: and artificially induce some condition. That's so fucked up on the face of it.
0: Yes.
1: That is just fucking counter logical. It is fucked up. Just the very idea of that. And it sounds to me like some fucking scumbag at a big farm outfit said, hey, here's a way we can bank another, $500 million this year with this shit.
0: You never know. Well, that's why I wanted to know, because again, the doctor there was like, why were they doing this test? So, I mean, I have so many questions. Oh, he said,
1: why were they doing this test? And yes. What was the answer?
0: Well, this, again, was just the guy at the facility, so I can't say he would necessarily know, but I did other research, like, because they're like, well, you're on Flecainide. It's been X amount of years, and people have online, again, I understand the data you get online can be very questionable, but from people that I saw, most were, well, I just get an EKG to make sure everything's okay. Because again, the stress test is looking for heart damage, something that I've never been told I have. Mm-hmm. You know, that's never been the diagnosis. I kind of think, and I might be wrong, but this was the nurse practitioner that I specifically didn't want to fucking see because I said she wrote down something wrong. So they gave me another nurse practitioner, but this, she had to go to the nurse practitioner I didn't want to see because she was the one that works with the cardiologist that I see. And she was the one that said, oh, we need a stress test.
1: Oh, shit.
0: I think this is just like dentists. I think avoid female dentists and nurse practitioners.
1: There you go. Yeah.
0: This is not medical advice, though.
1: But I'm taking it.
0: Come back next week and join us again for another edition of Planet Rage. And hey, bring a friend or, you know, donate. PlanetRage.show/donate.
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you feeling the funk? 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

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There's a lot of streams out there, but this is the best.

0: Hey, everyone. Welcome back to another fun-filled podcast adventure. Hooray. My name is Midnight Mike. No Cretchit. He is not here. No Joe. But I do have Grim from the Cruising with Steak podcast. He is over there. Thank you, Grim, very much for being here.
1: Thanks for inviting me. Thank you, Mike. I love hanging out. Just best times.
0: We got a lot of different topics to talk about. Usually, I mean, everything on that list that I sent you, we can't get to it all. It's just not the way the show goes.
1: A lot of stuff.
0: That would be a four-hour show.
1: Mm-hmm.
0: And we don't got that kind of time. At least I don't. I was up late last night. So after doom scrolling, I did the Awaken podcast. What happened, like, I was trying to schedule an appearance on the Awaken podcast for almost like 9 months. We kept going back and forth. Couldn't agree to a schedule. Right. And then finally, I was like, okay, I'll do it 10 a.m. on a Tuesday. And I think he misread it and assumed I meant 10 p.m.
1: Oh, no.
0: So he set everything up for 10 p.m. I was like, okay, you know what? I'm just going to do it. I'm just going to go ahead and do 10 p.m., even though it's way past my bed.
1: Get some Fox and Sons coffee and just dig in.
0: I did. Once doom scrolling was done, I watched a little Deep Space Nine. I relaxed a little bit, and then I did another podcast. But
1: man,
0: even in that amount of time, couldn't cover everything that we wanted to talk about. That we have a lot of things to get to. Sorry, Discord people. So people in the Discord, typically there is a showroom set up. So it's like OBDM 1395. That's the episode title, the number. And typically we have a chat going. I didn't have time to set it up. But if one of you guys want to set it up, one of the admins, I'll put the image feed over there so you guys can post images to that chat room. And that'll be up on screen. You guys will play the part of Cretchit. If you guys so choose. Up to you.
2: Cretchit?
0: Yeah.
2: Cretchit? Cretchit?
0: This is Mike.
1: In a while.
0: Yeah, I haven't played this in a while.
1: That's a classic.
0: I forget why the guy called up. He really wanted to talk to Cretchit.
2: Cretchit?
1: Well, I think this was before Cretchit was even on mic, and he was like he was like a backroom producer role, but like, yes, when he posted things. So I think that guy just assumed he was, you know, talking to Cretchit first, to then getting filtered into the show, like a real professional operation.
0: Yeah, like a real radio show.
1: Yeah,
0: we fake it, but it sounds like one, but it's not.
1: Oh, it does. It sounds better than most radio shows.
0: Well. And with that, I think the best way to start off a Wednesday is with a little Alex Jones clips of the week. We have a few. I'm looking over there, and one of our producers, the main Alex Jones producer, Gitzt, he put in the notes that, unfortunately, Harrison hosted Thursday and Friday, which is not good for us people when it comes to Alex Jones clips. But we have Monday, and so let's look on the bright side. Here we go. Here is Monday, the 1st of June.
3: Ah, you look gay. You know, all these superheroes get a superpower for some weird accident or whatever. Well, Muhammad got his from gallons of African semen. Blow up King Daddy's face. Everything is awesome when you're part of a team. Everything is awesome. Folks, I'm not only Bill Hicks, I am also Jewish. Here's Johnny. Because I am Jewish, actually. I got a 10-foot cactus here. No lube. Get ready. It's a lot of fun. I love them. I mean, that means we in bed going boom, boom. I'm sure there's no back doors in that. There always are. Put your feet behind your ears. We're raping you with a cactus. Okay, I'm going to stop the sexual analogies. But, I mean, it's the only ones I can think of here. So they were shutting down our coal power plants. Our coal power plants. Just seek Heil all day long.
0: Oh, that's some good ones, isn't it?
1: Yeah, those are nice.
0: Did he say coal power pants?
1: I think he did.
0: I want to hear that. And he also did the Everything is Awesome song, which is
1: did that again, yeah.
0: Which is something that he likes to do. Is that, I think that's from the Lego movie. Correct me if I'm wrong. Yeah.
1: No, you're right.
0: Now, I never saw the Lego movie. I only know it from Alex Jones singing it. Because I guess he must have probably watched it with a kid or someone's kid, his kid. And
1: maybe. Or he was there opening night by himself. Who knows?
0: That's possible. Let's see. Do I got that? Everything is awesome. I thought I had it.
4: Everything is awesome. Yeah, right. Everything is cool when you're part of a team. Everything is fantastic when you're living the Ebola dream. Don't be racist. Get the disease. Bleed and die. Oh, it's so trendy. The insanity reaches the sky. Raise payroll taxes on poor people. It's hailed as a free healthcare program. Death panels for old people. Oh, it's so trendy.
0: Kind of petered out at the end, but
1: you did, yeah.
0: I gotta say, he started off strong.
1: Was that 10 years ago? Yeah, he did start off real strong. That was like 10, 11 years ago, I think, at this point.
0: Listen to that voice at the beginning.
4: Everything is awesome.
0: I mean, that's great. Now, this is what it sounds like now.
4: Everything is awesome when you're part of a team.
0: He kind of sounds a little retarded, a little bit.
1: He had more harmony last time.
0: He did. His voice has gotten worse. His voice is a little gravelier now, so I get it. He's having some problems.
1: I mean, you get sued for $1 billion. It changes a man.
0: Yeah, it's going to take its toll. But we're going to go to Tuesday. Here we go.
3: And your Zoom's breaking up. Start over. But I've studied the history, seen the documentaries on it. It's crazy. How about I gouge my eyeballs out? How about I poke my eardrums out? How about I burn up my six senses? I don't care about Bill Gates poisoning Africans with poison shots. They're inwards. Let me count them all, make sure I'm right. 1, 2, 3, 4, 5, 6, 7, 8, 9, 10, 11, 12, 13, 14, 15, 16, 17, 18, 19, 20, 21, 22, 23, 24, 25, 26, 27, 28, 29, 30, 31, 32, 33. Oh, the memory. Thank you for that, God. I'm the angel of death, parking attendant. I'm just a little firefly, kind of flies by and looks at things. 1, 2, 3, 4, 5, 6, 7, 8, 9, 10, 11, 12, 13, 14, 15, 16, 17, 18, 19, 21, 22, 23, 24, 25, 26, 27, 28, 29, 30, 30 something, yeah. So my point is, I do. So if you're looking for death, you came to the right place. But I'm promoting life.
1: Wow.
0: Wow. A lot of counting clips.
1: he's just on one. It's
0: here's the coal power pants.
3: So they were shutting down our coal power pants, our coal power plants.
0: That's pretty good. Listen, I'm laughing at him because I laugh at myself. All the things that I mispronounce, every word I misread, I'm just as guilty of it. I would hope that Alex Jones sits around and listens to my podcast and say, listen to that dumbass. But I'm not so lucky. All right. We got one more Wednesday. Here we go.
3: And I go into the bathroom and I take my shirt off. And we have other people in pools of blood as well. And you're going to Cuckoo Town. Donkey colostrum is like, whoa. Excuse me, Lord. Goats are good. He is in a pool of blood, and other people are in pools of blood. Horse is good. I got sources up my ass. I see the pool of blood right here. I want to give you good weather reports. I'm getting hammered audio in my ear. So let's just reset for a few minutes. Let's relax. Stop the videos. Stop everything. Stop all the computers. Stop everything. Just stop everything. That is incredible. That's sucking Trump's wiener. The next 5 days, beautiful sunny skies, 67 to 85 degrees. Next week, thunderstorms and hail alert. They said you're sucking Trump's ding dong. This is big boy pants world. Usually women just pull their clothes off and start having orgies and stuff. Woo, thank you, Jesus.
0: Wow.
1: Yeah.
0: Powerful, powerful broadcast on that day.
1: Very high energy.
0: Yeah. There's just so much, and those are all going to the Alex Jones fun pack. Got them all lined up right here. The counting clips are quite extraordinary.
1: He was going to 33, so something Masonic, whatever something. He was doing.
0: And that was on a Tuesday. That was on Tuesday, the 2nd of June. So yeah, something's going on there. Well, that's what we got for Alex Jones Clips of the Week. Sorry, people, not, you can blame him. I guess he's taking more vacation days. He's traveling. And he's allowing his underling, his henchman, Harrison, to take over the show. So I'm not familiar with him. Won't be clipping him. We'll move on. We have stories.
5: Pass.
0: Woo, woo, woo. All right. What do we got on the docket here? The first I have on the docket is that masked man. A week and a half ago, 2 weeks ago, there was a Fox News clip going around about a person, I think it is an admiral, some high muckety-muck in the military, appearing on Fox News, and it did appear as though he had a mask on.
1: Oh, yeah.
0: Coincidentally, last night, on the podcast I did, the Awakened podcast, the guy who was the host, I think his name's Brad, he said, I served with that guy over in Afghanistan. He was like the base commander or something like that. He's like, I interacted with him, you know, a few times. He seemed like a nice guy, a through and through red-blooded American patriot. Can't speak. He said he couldn't really speak to his mask that he may have been wearing, but he did respect him, I guess, as a somewhat honorable guy. And that clip went around, and I was like, well, typically, if you put on a mask, you would do or say things that you wouldn't otherwise do. That would be kind of like the point. Or you are a body double for somebody. So you're there to take the heat, take the hit for a person you're standing in for. If it was him wearing a mask of himself, that's even more bizarre.
1: Oh, that'd be nuts.
0: but the clip I have here is someone questioning him. This is on a bigger podcast, and they're actually questioning him about this very segment. That. So this is, Grant Stichenfeld. Grant Stichenfeld, I think he's on the same network as Steve Bannon and Alex Stein. So he's got the guy on. And he's going to really get him to answer these questions. Like, what was going on with his mask? So we'll see the explanation right here.
5: About that. And the masses are skeptical on all of this.
6: My guess is President Trump is.
5: My guess is President Trump is, too. Well, I want to bring in now to discuss this. Former deputy commander of U.S. Central Command and fellow at the Jewish Institute. I'm talking about Admiral Robert Harward is with us. It's welcome to the program. Admiral, I wanted to bring up this before we even talk about Iran. Everybody, I mean, you broke the internet, known as Mask Man. Can you pull on your face or something for me, sir? What was going on there?
7: Grant, it's just a distraction from the important subject we want to talk about, Iran. And at a time like now, we need to be focused on
0: the
7: problem with the president. He's got a challenge on his head.
5: Admiral, hold on a second. You realize if you answer like that, this is going to send the internet into the stratosphere if you don't tell me what was going on. And you know I love you, and you know I know you're an American hero, and I don't think you were wearing a mask. But just tell me something so I can let the internet be happy, and then we can move on here.
1: Just give us an answer.
0: Real quick. So up on screen, the guy on the left, he looks older than the guy on the right.
1: Yeah.
0: I'm looking at this, and if he's wearing a mask, so hypothetically, I'm trying to be as generous as possible. He put a mask on to make himself look younger. That's a weird thing to do. But still, I'm trying to be generous here. What we're witnessing here is some sort of digital de-aging, digital artifacts, and it has a bad algorithm, and it didn't really guess where the neckline was. I haven't seen that, but I'm sure there's that technology in broadcast probably to make someone look younger. But the guy on the right that we're looking at here, Mask Man, he kind of looks like what a reptile would look like if they put on a mask. I'm not accusing him, but it doesn't look like the guy on the left.
1: Mm-hmm. Yeah, this whole thing's because what would be the point of him? Like you said earlier, why even have the whole mask? Like, it's not like he was saying anything that he wouldn't say anyway.
0: Exactly.
1: So it's just So it's like, what's going on here?
0: It's not like he went on that Fox News show and said, "I am now against the war in Iran. I'm against Israel." The only thing I heard is him supporting the policies of the current administration.
1: Yeah.
0: What is the benefit of the mask? Is the real question here.
5: Look at that guy.
0: But this is, it does appear to be a mask. And I know people in the comments, like, the CIA masks are real. Yeah, I agree. Like, they have, the mask technology is old technology at this point. They've had it around. And you can even see, where's his chin on the right-hand side? It's like they didn't tuck in the mask. It's kind of like they, and they did, Like, now they have to have masks that go under the collar.
1: Well, it's possible he's done this mask thing a dozen times before where he's like, I got a shitty spot on Fox News, but it pays good. I'll send the body double with the mask, and, maybe, you know, it passes. And then this time it just blew it. Like, the flapping at the neck, and who knows? But, I mean, that's also crazy.
0: There is also another possibility that, like that, but if we extrapolate that. So, they used his likeness. They can obviously AI clone voices. And so they send multiple of these people out to do like kind of interviews or things like that to promote an agenda. And it doesn't have to be the real person there. He's basically behind the scenes, writing a policy, writing the talking points. He doesn't really have to make the appearances. And he just hires a guy with a mask to go speak for him. I don't know. This is wacky, weird world.
1: This whole Iran war is just like, it's the most wag the dog thing ever. Like, it's exactly like the movie Wag the Dog, where they're putting out news articles. Like, the news is basically just writing this whole thing. That's like today, you saw, every week you could see Trump saying, oh, Iran's signing a deal, and then it comes out. It's almost like there's two factions of the government that are fighting and putting out different opposing articles saying whatever is going on, and who even knows what's happening over there.
0: Yeah.
1: We hear there's missile sirens that just went off in a bunch of bases yesterday because they launched a bunch of things, but it's like, who knows? I don't know.
0: At least in Wag the Dog, he did it to increase his poll numbers.
1: That is true.
0: So in the reboot of that, it is tanking Trump's poll numbers. It's not a very good reboot. So
1: no, not at all.
0: Yeah. All right. We're going to finish. We'll see how he responds. This person with a mask. I forgot his name. My bad. Let's see if I can remember his name here. I don't think they said here. I'll see if I can find it. All right. Well, I'll play this and we'll see what he says.
7: Grant, the internet's not my problem. Okay. I'm here to talk about it.
0: Come on.
7: The internet's going to do what the internet wants to do, and I'll let it be at that. But let's not lose track of what's important here.
3: The mask. We are with Iran. Right. Yeah. Hold on. Real quick.
8: Can't do that.
3: Can you just give me a tug and then I'll move on?
7: Grant,
3: just one little tug.
7: No, you're not going to get anything out of me. I'm not going to justify any of that.
1: That's crazy.
3: Just literally everyone out there.
1: All you would have to say is, yeah, I didn't wear a mask. That's all you have to say.
0: Yeah, it's like, it was a digital artifacting. You know, they're using new cameras. He's not denying it that it's not a mask.
1: No.
0: And he looks, in this image right here, 10 to 15 years older than he did in that Fox News clip. So it was had to do something with aging, de-aging the person, or it wasn't him. And he's refusing to answer questions. He's got a smirk on his face. And I know he doesn't want to go in. Like, he doesn't I find it hard to believe he does not understand the internet and that this is only creating more controversy around it. This is not explaining anything away. This is actually doing worse job of trying to explain yourself. And you're asking people to move on. They're not doing it.
9: Tippy top.
0: No.
10: Tippy top.
0: So
1: his name is Vice Admiral Robert Harward. That's who he is.
0: Oh, Harward. Okay, Vice Admiral. So this guy is in the know. He's no dummy. You know, he probably has multiple degrees. He understands exactly how this operates. And so he wants this controversy. He wants this controversy. If he did, he should be smart enough to know that if he don't address it head on, it's just going to perpetuate. So he wants this. All right. I mean, that's all I got on this, folks, is his explanation of his mask.
1: Or his lack of explanation.
0: Yeah. It's now murkier than ever. Because before he started talking, we are more inclined to believe that it was digital artifacting or bad lighting. He didn't even say that. He could have just said it was bad lighting. He's not even saying that. He's basically saying it's a mask, and I'm not talking about my private mask. That's a personal mask right there. I don't have to talk about that for personal use. So that's bizarre, very strange, and we will move on to some even more bizarre and strange things. And maybe the next story is going to factor in some way. We'll find out.
8: That's good.
9: Oh, no.
0: I guess we're still in fireball season. There have been multiple reports of fireballs all over the country. It kind of reminded me of what I heard the other day. So a couple days ago, I was just out hanging out on my deck with my dogs, and I could have sworn up in the sky it sounded like something ripping through the atmosphere. Now, like typically, the only thing that I know of is like things from science fiction movies. When something crashes through the atmosphere, it kind of like rips through, you know. But it was long, it progressed, and then it kind of faded out towards the south. I just kind of chalked it up. I was like, wow, was that a really high speed, high altitude plane ripping through the atmosphere? But I heard no sonic boom. But then we have reports of all these different fireballs coming down all across being seen all across the country. And so I'll bring up this most recent one right here. There was one, we talked about the sonic boom in South Carolina last episode. Now we have a new one. Massachusetts rocked by sonic boom as police field multiple reports over this. This is getting crazy.
10: Man, I got mixed emotions about this one.
0: Yeah, the sound in some people's area was described as so loud that it literally shook people's houses. Residents in parts of New England on Saturday were left shaken after a huge sonic boom rocked the area, leaving many concerned about what was happening. The police department reported multiple calls from anxious locals looking for answers. What about the animals? Were the animals also looking for animals or answers at that point? The explosion was heard and felt throughout New England, shaking homes and causing many people to be justifiably concerned, said the police chief. We have no reports of damage or injuries, and we haven't heard of any injuries in the region. While the incident left many wondering if there has been an industrial explosion or terrorist attack, it turned out that the actual explanation was a phenomenon was more benign. I don't know. I don't know if it's benign. It's still a rock crashing through the atmosphere, if you believe that's what it is. And coming in contact with the earth. And it should be a fairly rare occurrence. This is happening all the time now. Almost every week we're seeing some new strange object crashing into earth or going overhead causing sonic booms.
1: Mike, I just sent you it's an image of the just fireballs that have been reported in the past week. Just kind of in our area.
0: Is this you sent it to me on Twitter?
1: Yep. Yeah. Okay. It's got. I mean, there's been so many reports lately. I don't know if we're in like if there's a meteor shower or like we're in some sort of belt that we're passing through right now, because that's not Perseids or anything like that happening this time of year. So I have no idea.
0: The news tries to explain it away as fireball season, which that's the first. This year is the first time I've ever heard that phrase.
1: Yeah, I've never heard fireball season before.
0: Yeah. Crazy. Yeah, June 1st, just north of Toledo. Oh, geez, Toledo doesn't need any more problems.
1: No, they don't.
0: And then May 30th, Cincinnati. They're ignoring the one that happened months ago, just south of Cleveland, and then the Bigfoot wave happened.
1: Oh, that's right.
0: That's not on this map. This is a recent map.
1: This is reported in the past week.
0: Yeah.
1: This map. Yeah.
0: And then May 27th, we had one Toronto Buffalo, and then May 30th, we also had one in Boston.
1: So yeah, that Boston one made a loud shockwave too. Those it's crazy. The sonic booms that are happening.
0: There's a lot of crazy stuff going on, and like the Boston people don't need any more problems either.
11: I don't know what this is. Oh my God, Jay.
0: Back to this report. While meteorological events of this nature are known to occur quite often, I don't know. Maybe this is what they're saying. I don't think it's that often. Most of them are never seen or heard by most people because they happen out at sea or in remote areas. Fair. Okay, that's fair. Luckily, though, this particular incident, while scary, was ultimately harmless. And this all reminds me kind of that incident in Las Vegas where a meteor came down, was captured on police cam, and then next thing you know, there was a group of people saying there's aliens in the backyard.
1: Oh, God.
0: And
1: it's aliens.
0: That's and right. The police were dispatched. The police, you know, poked around in the backyard. Now, the guy and his family, they seem to maintain and adhere to that story that there were tall creatures out back, 7 to 10 feet tall, nosing around, up to no good. Now, the police went and investigated, didn't see anything, but when people went back there, and I think they took some camera equipment, they did, upon review, there appeared to be some things behind the fence line moving around in very weird ways. Hard to say if there were shadows. And preceding that, that whole Las Vegas alien claim, there was the Miami mall alien claim.
1: Which there was still never any explanation for that with the massive, like, police force. Like, that was crazy.
0: No explanation. And a lot of it's probably a combination of disinformation, but there's no cell phone footage, which is very curious from anything on the ground there. Yeah. Massive police response. Looked like 50 to 100 police cruisers down there. Claims that aliens were walking around, but we have no proof. Perhaps people really did see something. And a couple weeks later, we had the one in Las Vegas, and things kind of went quiet. Now we're being inundated by fireballs and not necessarily reports of aliens, but just people being rattled by something. And this is per your map. I mean, look at this. This is a dramatic increase. I guess it's only a matter of time before a big one gets through. And
1: that's what Randall Carlson will say.
0: Graham, we're here in Ohio. I mean, look at Ohio here. This does not look good for us.
1: Yeah, but I mean, it's just we got things like the Serpent Mound and, you know, all the mounds that have been here for millennia. So I think we're good. It's close to Appalachia. Maybe the north part.
0: Good point.
1: I don't know about Toledo. Toledo and Cleveland are probably no good. That's gone. Just going to disappear into Lake Erie.
0: You're right. The big ones are up there north of us. You're right.
1: No,
0: yeah.
1: we're good.
0: Okay, good. All right, I feel better now.
1: Mm-hmm.
0: Hell with Toledo.
3: Fuck them.
1: Hell with Toledo. Let them go.
0: Yeah. But there was another interesting fireball event, and this was, I believe, in the Philippines. I'll bring this up. I think I have a couple different reports on this one. This is where mainstream science, either they are trying to cover for something, or they don't have the ability to deal with the unknown, and they should not be coming up with explanations for what is going on. Mm-hmm. So this comes from Live Science. Brilliant green fireball meteor explodes over erupting volcano in the Philippines. Yes, multiple videos show a rare fireball, a meteor breaking apart with a flash of emerald light over erupting Mount Mayan. Initial reports suggest that the falling space rock hit the volcano, but this is untrue. So here is what Live Science shows. You have a fairly rare occurrence, which is a volcano erupting, and then you also then have another rare occurrence of a meteor falling just coincidentally pretty close to the volcano. So you got two somewhat rare things happening. And then they also conveniently leave out

0: trajectory of from which the meteor came down.
1: That's crazy.
0: Now people are saying, oh, that's just a smoke from the meteor going there. Or it's a satellite. Or it's a plane. Or, you know, they're coming up with all these explanations. One, it's not a satellite. It can't be a satellite. The cameras, we don't even know what kind of camera it is, but we see no stars in the background. So you're probably not going to see a satellite unless it's the brightest satellite ever made.
1: Yes.
0: Most likely not, I'm going to say aircraft. If it wasn't an aircraft, what are the odds that it would appear just as a volcano is erupting and also when a meteor crashes to the ground? I would assume extremely low probability of that. So we only are left to assume that the event of the meteor crashing to the ground, if that's what it is directly related to the thing going up into the air.
1: Yeah. I mean, you have to assume that thing's generating its own light, too.
0: Yes.
1: To be seen like that. Like, that's...
0: Yes.
1: That's wild.
0: And it does appear to have a trail behind it.
1: Mm-hmm. And if you, like, kind of go frame by frame, it looks like there's almost a little ball spinning around it.
0: Yeah.
1: Go real slow.
0: It does look very, very peculiar. And so this calls into question, is what is happening with these meteors and air bursts, are they in fact space rocks? Or are they something else?
1: I mean, this could be a bunch of just native marketing for Disclosure Day, too. So who knows?
0: This could be some very expensive marketing. It's possible. But there,
1: Man, it does feel
0: as though these are just much more than just random fireballs. And how often do people see green fireballs? I saw one in my life. And I was at a high school football game. It was like probably 94, 95. And everyone during that football game just looked up to the sky. And you saw this slow moving green fireball traversed the sky. It was incredible. It was eerie with how slow it was moving. I've seen falling stars before, all that kind of stuff, but this thing was moving slow. It was kind of just cruising, you know. It wasn't any hurry to get any place. I don't know. With more of these things showing up, I'm open to the possibilities that these things are not the space rocks. There's something else.
1: I like that.
0: I don't know if I like it, but I think you got to be open to that possibility at this point. So while we're kind of on, I guess, the topic of aliens and space debris and all that talk, we'll move over. We'll talk about what the Daily Mail is calling China's Nostradamus.
1: Mm.
0: Have you heard of China's Nostradamus?
1: I saw one clip with him. That was about it. But no, I haven't dug too deep into him.
0: So this guy, he's heavily promoted. I've seen him. He's been on Jimmy Dore. He's been on a bunch of different programs. And by and large, I kind of like what he says, but it kind of feels like he's got an agenda behind him, and I don't know how I feel about him. He's almost too good to be true.
2: Oh, really?
1: He's Chinese Canadian. That's some red flags.
0: Yeah, this is. I'm not sure how I feel about this.
2: China.
0: Yes, China's Nostradamus issues chilling warning about Trump's UFO file. Atrocities are coming. That's a hell of a statement to make. He better explain this. But we will see what he says right here. Yeah, a professor dubbed, and I don't even know if he's a professor. I think people call him a professor, and he kind of rolls with it. Kind of like if someone calls you doctor, you're not going to correct them. Like, yeah, sure, I'm a doctor. A professor dubbed China's Nostradamus has made a chilling prediction after the Trump administration in their release of previously classified UFO files. And some of them were less classified than others. Zhang Jingqin, a Chinese-Canadian educator and political commentator, earned the nickname after making a series of geopolitical predictions that

0: supporters say later came true. Well, if you're making this article and you're a journalist, just don't go on what his supporters say came true. Go find out.
1: Yeah.
0: You know, go, what are the predictions and did they come true? It's, you should just do that. In fact, I'm going to see if I can run this through ChatGPT right now and find out if his predictions are true. Let's see. I'm going to see if I can do better journalism than these hired schmucks over at the Daily Mail.
1: Yeah. You see, probably a better AI than they do.
0: Let's see here. I'm just going to real quick. Sorry, we have to detour just for a little bit. Let's see here. Investigate these claims. Here we go. All right. Among them were forecasts that Donald Trump would return to the White House in 2024. Oh, okay. And that the United States and Israel would become involved in a conflict with Iran under his administration. Now, he has turned his attention to the government's glowing UFO disclosure effort, warning that the fallout could have consequences far beyond questions about extraterrestrial life. Speaking with YouTuber Nico.
1: He's known online as Nico.
0: Oh, okay.
1: Yes.
0: He's known online as Sneeko. The professor dismissed the idea that alien visitors are behind the unexplained sightings documented in the UFO files. Quote, everyone knows it's complete nonsense, he said. It's complete BS. There are no aliens. There's no alien technology. It's hallucination. You just distract people. Well, I don't know about that. I don't agree with him there.
1: Oh, not at all.
0: I believe that there is some technology. Now, whether it's alien or ET or a secret society, I think that's left to be determined. There is some advanced technology. They wouldn't be working so hard with fake UFO stories or psychological operations if there wasn't something there.
1: Yeah.
0: I think that there is something there. It's just much more complex.
1: Or they just don't control any of it, and they're just trying to control the narrative of it.
0: That very well could be true.
1: Yeah. Who knows?
0: Instead, the professor argued that society is becoming increasingly fractured as people embrace competing fears and belief systems. Well, I think that's true. Some focus on UFOs, he said, while others become consumed by concerns about artificial intelligence, government conspiracies, or even supernatural forces. Quote, and people retreat into their own bubble. Just think about the atrocities that are going to happen in the future. It's going to overwhelm people. What are these atrocities he's talking about?
1: Yeah, well, that's what I'm wondering.
0: His comments come as the Trump administration continued to roll out previously classified records related to unidentified anomalous phenomenon, or UAP. The disclosure effort, which began on May 8th, has already produced two major releases containing videos, photographs, and intelligence documents that remain hidden from the public for years. The last batch included 46 videos. Okay, yeah. What does this professor have to say? So the release has reignited debate over whether government possesses evidence of extraterrestrial life and whether the public is finally being shown information that was previously withheld. Now, the professor, however, believes that the fascination with UFOs is distracting people from deeper social problems. The greatest danger, he argues, is not alien life, but a society increasingly driven by fear, uncertainty, and distrust. Well, I think we were there with or without the UFOs. And yeah. I'm not sure if releasing the UFO files is going to fracture it even more or swing it one way or the other. If you really wanted to get the truth out there, you wouldn't want to release the information when society's fractured because no one's going to believe the information. As he says, no one believes it.
1: Mm-hmm. Yeah.
0: So they're releasing it at a time where they don't want people to believe it. So it's like highest
1: transparency but lowest trust right now. So yes. It's like they're putting it all out there, but people are like, whatever.
0: Yeah, people just don't care. They don't trust it. They're trying to be honest about what they have somewhat, at least when it comes to what the executive branch maybe directly has control over, which apparently is not much. Apparently, we can't even keep Israel under control. So what do we really control when it comes to the executive branch? Probably not much.
1: No, there's no control.
2: Oh, well.
1: Well.
0: Quote, they would rather close their eyes and shut off their ears and just live in a normal world. Well, I think a lot of people, yeah, just want to live in a normal world. There's nothing wrong with that. We've seen this happen historically before when where empires decline because of civil war, because they got exhausted, because they get exhausted. Yeah, that's true. I can definitely, we are exhausted here. We're always tired. It is emotionally draining to live in the United States. The analyst then ventured into more controversial theories, suggesting that some of the world's most ambitious scientific and technological projects have been driven by motives far beyond their public stated goals, pointing to CERN, the European Particle Physics Laboratory that operates the Large Hadron Collider. The professor questions why governments have spent so enormous sums of money studying subatomic particles. Quote, you have to ask yourself, why are they investing $1 trillion to find particles? It's a good question, but it also kind of answers itself. It's the money.
3: But somebody better give me some money.
0: They're getting money. They'll continue to look for these particles if people keep shoving money at them.
1: Yep. It's like NASA. It's just keep getting money.
0: He could say, listen, they're trying to rip open portals to different dimensions. They're trying to commune with demonic spirits.
1: Which is exactly what they're doing. No doubt.
0: You typically don't perform rituals dressed up in full costumes just for
1: I still think that was real. And they came out real quick and were like, no, that was a hoax. That was just a goof. That was something messed up that we all got to watch.
0: I believe that's exactly 100%. What happened. It's the same thing with that general denying that he wore a mask. Just the general should have said it was just a hoax. It was for a laugh.
1: I was just doing it as a goof.
0: I was like, okay, this guy likes to joke around. All right. Well, the professor then referenced the longstanding online conspiracy theories claiming that CERN's experiments are designed to open interdimensional portals rather than simply advancing scientific knowledge. He made similar claims about artificial intelligence, citing comments from anonymous OpenAI employees quoted in the New York Times article, New Yorker article about the company's ambitions. Well, okay. Then the professor, according to him, these ideas reflect a broader belief that powerful institutions have long been interested in forces that exist beyond conventional human understanding. Yeah, the supernatural. He argues that the elite throughout history have believed in the existence of supernatural and interdimensional entities and claim that human consciousness may be capable of interacting with them. The professor then further suggested that some conspiracy theories are rooted in the belief that powerful individuals seek hidden knowledge, longevity, and greater influence through contact with such entities through their though he offered no evidence to support these claims. Okay.
1: I mean, he doesn't sound like Nostradamus. He sounds like just your typical Higher Side Chats listener.
0: Yeah.
1: Come on.
0: Alex Jones.
2: Yes. That's right.
1: Come on.
2: Exactly.
0: That meme, Alex Jones is right. Or, this guy's just picking up where Alex Jones has, maybe left a void in a younger market. And I'm surprised, by the way, if he is in Canada, why hasn't he been arrested yet?
1: So that's a great question. That's a great question.
0: If he lives in Canada saying all this stuff, we know the same thing. It's like this guy's high profile at this point. He has to be monitored by the Canadian government and he's being watched. If not, then what are they doing?
1: They're going to throw him in the suicide booth.
0: Maybe. Or not, unless he is allowed to continue to talk about this stuff because it serves a purpose.
1: Bingo.
0: Maybe.
2: I have to do it.
0: So I guess we'll continue on this thread here. So he talked about the elite consciousness, all that stuff. Let me see if I can break open this one. Let's see here.
1: I mean, it just, the elites, they've, all it's been is just them performing ancient Babylonian magic forever to just try to control populations. It's pretty much all it's been.
0: Yeah. They're trying to use every, do you blame them for trying to use every single tool in their wheelhouse to stay alive? I guess, but it can't be at the expense of fellow humans. And that's where it gets dicey. They seem to have no care that they are going to kill all of us. But
1: well, I think that's the whole purpose. The souls are the energy.
4: They need to collect
1: the souls. They need the human life force. That's what they feed off of.
0: We're talking about consciousness and trying to live forever. I'll bring up this story right here. And because he mentioned open AI.
1: Mm.
0: And so here is an article from The Guardian. Our tech overlords are planning for conscious AI to conquer the cosmos. What could go wrong?
5: Man, I got mixed emotions about this one.
1: Yeah, that's no good.
0: Yeah. Yeah. Well, this is the headline here. It's a long article. I'll see if I can peruse through it a little bit and kind of get to what they really mean here. But I can see this. So Sam Altman, the chief executive of OpenAI, took to the internet a few years ago to propose that Homo sapiens would be the first species to design our own descendants. In his best case scenario, the merge between human and artificial intelligence occurs at some point over the next 50 years. The alternative, where we remain simply humans and the machines follow their own path, is more ominous. If two different species both want the same thing and only one can have it, in this case, it's to be the dominant species on the planet and beyond, they are going to have to have a conflict. Yeah, I would imagine something like that. Terminator scenario.
1: Yeah, yep, Skynet. It's happening.
0: Yeah.
6: Phased plasma rifle in the 40-watt range.
0: Yeah, you don't want that.
1: No.
6: Sure.
0: Recently, Elon Musk, the world's richest man, who at that point last year was granted the power to reconfigure the U.S. federal government, argued on social media that it increasingly appears that humanity is a biological bootloader for digital superintelligence. Our role in history in the cosmos reduced to that of a low-level code that boots up a computer before you can run sophisticated programs on it.
6: That's good.
1: I don't like any of this.
0: This sounds very ominous. It sounds like they are not even including any aspect of the human spirit, the human soul, and the way Elon puts it, we are nothing but base hardware for them to run their programs on.
1: Yep, we're just a cheap OS.
0: Yeah.
1: That's all it is.
0: Disposable. Disposable, uh-huh. Cheap equipment.
6: Sure.
0: So how do they spin this as a good thing? I'm kind of curious. How should society intervene? Does our political system provide the tools to help steer the process of a pro-social direction? Beyond the uncertain impact of technology on our future economic and social landscape, how should we address the narrow concentration of the fruits of these endeavors to build transhuman cyborgs with silicon brains? Oh, my God.
7: Those are cyborg slaves of Satan.
1: Yep, absolutely. Yeah,
0: they very well could be.
1: Don't get a silicon brain. Don't do it.
0: The Trump administration has shown little interest so far in resisting the tech oligarchy fantasy, but that doesn't necessarily mean that the valley of oligarchs' projects of techno-domination is inevitable. Misgivings are emerging among the MAGA base, the folks in rural Virginia who push back against the data centers, hogging power and water supplies. Evangelicals worry of the cosmopolitan elites claiming recourse to the tech inflected high authority. Let's see here. Perhaps the most forceful pro-human position has come from the Holy Father himself. On Monday, Pope Leo published an encyclical magnifica. I don't know if that is
1: that. I like that. That's a good word.
0: Did I say that right? I don't know if I said that right.
1: I lost you in the article.
8: Incorrect.
0: I don't know. I got somewhere close.
1: Yes, it's there.
0: The Pope said something.
1: The Pope said some words.
0: He said some stuff to push back against the unfettered development of AI at the expense of jobs and social equity. Quote, this creates a paradox of material progress and anthropological regression that undermines the foundations of a just and stable society. Mm. Okay. All right. Well, I don't know about that, but so how does this all wind up? Like the last couple paragraphs here. Perhaps this time to be, I guess it's supposed to say, perhaps it's time to be
1: That's a weird sentence.
0: I'm trying to get my head around this. It doesn't make sense, but
1: perhaps this time too, the outlandish claims will fade into irrelevance.
0: Yeah, it's okay. Yeah. All right. And maybe we need a comma in there. Perhaps this time, comma
1: two.
0: Perhaps this time too, the outlandish claims will fade into irrelevance. The Star Trek vision of people being dematerialized and beamed up and down around the galaxy will decay into some rust-bound heap.
1: Like Pittsburgh.
0: Yeah. Maybe the transhuman projects will give way to a more or less recognizably human future with some cool new AI plugins. Maybe it can even be achieved in a way that serves our long-forgotten dream of equitable prosperity. I don't know that. Is that our long forgotten dream? I don't know. I think
1: no. I really think the whole Ready Player One. That was programming for us, saying this is what you're going to be. You're going to be living in the stacks, and you're going to be in your VR world. I think that's kind of where all this AI data centers, everything's going. It's a scary dystopian future that we're headed towards.
0: I think they want to give AI consciousness through the combination of AI with humans. I think that's what they want to do.
1: Yeah, the singularity. Just the pure singularity happening where we merge with machines and we just become one.
0: Yep.
7: The super like secret that. Cybernetic cyborg creation.
1: Yes, exactly.
0: And this kind of lends more credence to the UFO theory that some of these things are from the future and mm-hmm. that we actually did merge with machines, advance long enough and progress long enough to invent time travel and to then come back and collect more material that we need.
1: Man, Mike, do you remember seeing there's the video that went viral, maybe not even viral, it was just in UFO circles like long time ago, but it was the gray alien that was captured in some base and he was talking. And then that was like his line that he said. He's like, no, I'm you from the future. Like it was before AI, but like it was really, really good CG the way that they did it. Like, it looked almost very believable.
0: Was it called Alien Interview?
1: It might have been. That might have been it.
0: Did it have a light bouncing up and down?
1: Yes. Yeah. Yeah, so that was a good one.
0: I don't know. I know people claim it was a hoax, but then I also have seen people be interviewed saying, no, that's a real thing.
1: I mean, that was a good one.
0: It looked pretty good.
1: It was way better than the alien autopsy back in the 90s.
0: Yeah, it looked pretty dang good. The alien interview looked really good. Mm-hmm. And I was a big fan of Alien Autopsy when it came out. You had Commander Riker hosting the program, I believe. I might be wrong, but I think he did host that entire thing.
1: They had it right after X-Files. They played it on Fox. Yeah.
0: Huge event for the UFO community, and I watched it, and I was like, oh, my God, holy moly. Yeah,
1: I think I have a copy of that on VHS, too.
0: Yeah.
9: We got you.
1: It's beautiful.
0: Yeah, it was.
9: It's a total fabrication.
1: I mean, that's just when the UFO stuff is so good. That's why I want to see Disclosure Day, because it's like X-Files. I love UFO, like, movies. I love it.
0: I do, too, and it creates great philosophical conversation. Mm-hmm. And that's what all this like talk is about. It's basically a bunch of what ifs. Like, what if that? What if that? And what is this about? These are the great mysteries of life that people ideally should consider when you read this kind of stuff. What does it all mean? And where's our place in it? And this is why I don't get really hung up on like what exactly is the phenomenon. But yeah. I'm more interested in people's reaction of who aren't really familiar with the topic. I want